0: Well, for a minute, I thought it might be...
1: Jackie?
0: Yes. That terrible noise. Scream of brakes. I saw it all again. I was afraid.
1: Go back, Hal. It'll eat you up unless you do.
0: Maybe he's all right.
1: The boy?
0: Perhaps he's only hurt. Just a little bit.
1: You'll never know unless you go back.
0: I don't ever want to see that place again. I can't.
1: Well, if you explain that it wasn't your fault...
0: I was driving too fast.
1: Well, then no, nobody saw you.
0: I saw him screaming. I couldn't hear him, but I saw him. Like a silent movie. Like a ghost, almost. Screaming. Flying through the air.
2: Oh, he flies through the air with
1: Hal.
2: He flies through the air.
0: Shut up!
2: Flying.
0: Shut up!
2: What's the matter?
1: Hal, sit down. Hal, sit down.
2: What's the matter, Mom?
1: Nothing, Jack. Nothing. Now let's eat.
0: So we sat down at the table. Nobody spoke. Nobody looked at anybody else. Was this how it was going to be for the rest of my life? Was this to be my life with my family? Suppose I never was caught. Suppose they never found me. Was this the way it was going to be? This dreadful silence? This silent accusation?
2: Dad?
0: Yes?
2: I'm sorry.
0: Why?
2: If the singing upset you...
0: Oh, never mind. Forget it. I've had enough. I'm going upstairs.
2: Dad?
0: What do you want?
2: Well, here's your change.
0: What change?
2: From the paper, the $5.
0: Oh, keep it. I don't need it.
2: I don't want it.
0: I gave it to you. Keep it.
2: I don't want it.
0: Why?
2: I just don't want it.
0: All right. Leave it on the table.
1: Hal.
0: I'm going upstairs.
1: What about your paper?
0: Well, what about it?
1: Aren't you going to read it?
0: No, I don't feel like it.
1: There may be something in it.
0: What?
1: Something you might want to see about this afternoon.
0: Jackie, where'd you put that paper?
3: In the living room.
1: Jackie, how'd you like to help me with the dishes?
2: Oh, sure, Mom. Mom?
1: Yes, dear.
2: I didn't do anything wrong, did I?
1: Oh, of course not, darling. Daddy was upset, that's all.
2: Oh, he's so funny today. What's wrong?
1: Nothing, dear. Now, come on, help me with the dishes.
0: I sat down and searched through the newspaper. Each time I turned a page, I had to force my eyes to look at it. I knew what I was looking for. A notice telling of a small boy killed by a hit-and-run driver. I didn't want to find it. I prayed for it not to be there, but I couldn't stop looking for it. I had to know. One way or the other, I had to know. But I didn't find it. Perhaps it was too soon. Perhaps in tomorrow's papers.
1: Did you find anything?
0: No.
1: Let's try the radio. What time is it?
0: It's almost 7.
1: We'll get the news.
0: Where's Jackie?
1: She's drying the dishes.
4: Bringing you a resume of the day's news. But before the news, a word from our sponsor. Mothers, have you a growing boy in your house? Are you concerned for his health and well-being? Of course you are. You want that growing body to be strong and healthy, don't you? Sound of limb and wind. Of course you do. Now you can keep your boy's eyes bright and sparkling, ensure his thrilling dreams for the future this simple, easy way. And remember, there's no fussing or long preparation involved when you serve the new
5: type of
4: cereal that's
1: sweeping
4: the country.
1: Will only be a minute.
5: Turn it off!
4: Ready to eat.
0: I'm going crazy. Everything seems to be mocking me. I'm going mad.
1: Oh, why don't you get some rest, dear? Why don't you go upstairs like you wanted to?
0: Oh, yes, I'm going. I'm going upstairs. I lay on the bed. I don't think I took off my clothes. I lay there. And then it came, the dream. Over and over again, the same dream. Like a foolish projector showing the same picture again and again. The rush of the car, the boy running into the road, the car hitting him, the body flying through the air. The boy running into the road, the car hitting him, the body flying through the air, over and over and over. Stop it, stop it, stop it. Go away. It wasn't my fault. Go away, I couldn't help it. I'm sorry. I'm sorry, go away. And then it reached out to me, hands. I felt hands on my throat, grabbing me, hands.
5: I've helped them. Stop! Stop! Stop it!
1: Hal, it's me. It's me. It's Ellen, Hal. Hal, wake up.
5: What is it? What's the matter?
1: Oh, you were having a dream.
5: Oh, yes.
1: I tried to take off your shirt and tie here to make it comfortable.
5: Yes.
1: Here, now sit up. Let me help you.
5: I'll manage.
1: I brought you a pill. It may help. Here, drink it, darling.
5: Yeah. How long have I been here?
1: A couple of hours. I heard you crying in your sleep. The pill should make it easier for you.
5: Yeah, easier. It didn't. It didn't seem to help at all. Every time I closed my eyes, the dream came. I couldn't get rid of it, no matter how I tried. It was as if it was turned on in my brain forever and ever. I didn't dare close my eyes. It was so quiet. Ellen!
1: The phone.
5: Who would...
1: Shall I answer it?
5: Answer it.
1: Hello?
6: Oh, Mr. Lawrence there?
1: It's for you, Hal.
5: All right.
1: Just a minute.
6: Sure thing.
5: Yes?
6: Mr. Lawrence?
5: Speaking.
6: Didn't disturb you, did I?
5: No. It's all right. What is it?
6: This is Tony.
5: Tony?
6: Yeah, Tony from the garage.
5: Garage?
6: Yeah.
5: Oh, sure, Tony.
6: Look, Mr. Lawrence, I'm ready to close the garage. I'd like to know if you're coming in with your car.
5: Car?
6: Yeah, remember you told me you wanted to get those pistons done over? Remember when you took it out, you said to bring it back tonight?
5: Oh, yeah, yeah.
6: How about it?
5: Sure. Only, Tony, would you come over and get it? It's in front of the house.
6: Sure.
5: He's inside. I forgot all about it. I'm in bed, or else I'd bring it in myself.
6: Okay, I'll look after it. Sorry for disturbing you.
5: Oh, that's all right.
1: The garage?
5: He wants the car. I told him I wanted it fixed. Oh, every time the phone rings, every time I close my eyes, how can I keep on like this, Ellen? I wish I could sleep. Sleep. Back to the terrifying thoughts in the darkness. Thinking, sweating, crying, being afraid. And then they came.
1: Hal.
5: They found me.
1: I'll tell them you're not home.
5: No. I'll go. I think I was happy to hear that doorbell ring. Happy that someone had at last come to make a decision for me. I walked downstairs and opened the door.
7: Hi, Mr. Lawrence.
5: Tony!
7: Yeah, Tony again from the garage. I just phoned from the corner. I didn't want to disturb you.
5: Oh. What is it?
7: Look, Mr. Lawrence, I know it ain't none of my business, but did you have some trouble with that car?
5: Trouble?
7: Yeah, you got an awful dent in that right fender.
5: Dent?
7: Yeah. And there's lots of blood on it, if you care to look for it.
5: Blood?
7: Yeah. Tell you why I rang your bell, Mr. Lawrence. Maybe you'd like to get it fixed up while it's in the garage, huh? A couple of days, nobody know the difference.
5: Is there much blood on it, Tony?
7: Well, you know how it is. A bit here, a bit there. Want me to fix it?
5: Yeah. Tony, I'd like you to keep this... Well, we'll not mention it, hmm?
7: Okay, Mr.
5: I'll be glad to make it worth your while.
7: Oh, you don't have to do that, Mr. Lawrence.
5: But I want it. Tony, I'll be glad to. I haven't any money right now, but I'll bring it to you. Say, a couple of hundred?
7: Honest, Mr. Lawrence, you don't need to do that.
5: Oh, please, Tony, don't say anything, will you?
7: Sure, Mr. Lawrence. Don't worry.
5: Tony, I'm kind of upset tonight. Supposing I bring the car in some other time.
7: Okay, Mr. Lawrence. Okay. You're the boss.
5: How long could this go on? Blood, he said. Oh, dear God. I went upstairs. Ellen.
1: Yes, I heard.
5: I can't stand it. It's like a poison. Everywhere you turn, there it is following you. Everything reminds you. I can't stand it any longer. Ellen, would you get dressed?
1: What are you going to do?
5: I'm going back. I want you to drive me back.
1: No.
5: I thought you wanted
1: to
5: help.
1: They'll put you in jail.
5: I don't care.
1: What'll happen to us, to me and Jackie?
5: I don't know.
1: Maybe they won't find you, Hal. Maybe nobody saw you.
5: The garage man knows.
1: Well, you take care of him.
5: I'll go mad living with it. Every time I look at Jackie, I'll think of that boy.
0: Every time I read of an accident, every time I see a funeral, why did it happen? Why wasn't I careful? Why didn't I stop to help him?
1: We could go away.
0: We'll never stop running once we start.
1: But it'll be in all the papers, darling. Everybody will know it. It'll ruin...
0: I don't care. Let them know.
1: I'll wait until the morning. You'll see a lawyer.
0: That boy was alive. A few hours ago, he was alive.
1: It wasn't your fault.
0: It was my fault. I was driving too fast. I wasn't careful. I didn't stop. He's dead.
1: But what good can you do now?
0: I don't know. How can I explain it to you? How can I show you what it feels like inside? What it does to you? What it makes you see? I can't run away from it. I can't leave it.

0: Help me, Ellen, help me.
1: A few days, Al. Wait a few days. Things will change. You'll feel differently then. Please, Al. A few days.
0: All right.
1: Go to sleep, Al. Try and rest.

0: Is it 7:30 already?
1: Yes.
0: Oh, Hal, you haven't slept at all.
1: No.
0: Oh,
1: not a wink. Not all night.
0: Hal, what are we going to do?
1: Why should this happen to us, Ellen? We're just ordinary people. We're good people. We pay our rent and our taxes. We're good citizens. We've always minded our own business. Then this comes along. Why, Ellen, why? Suddenly everything's finished. It's over and ended.
0: Hal, darling, please.
1: Oh, they'll have found him now.
0: But maybe he'll...
1: Ellen, what's the use? We've got to decide. It's one thing or the other. We either keep quiet and lie as we've never lied before, or we face it. Which is it, Ellen? Which is it?
0: I don't know. I don't know.
1: Ellen, don't go. No, not yet, please. Ellen, maybe we can still figure something out. Please let them ring. They'll think we're out. Shh. Now, listen. Can you see them from the window?
0: I can't see the door. I'll see them leave.
1: Is there a car or anything?
0: Oh, it's the milkman.
1: Ellen, I can't stand it.
0: I know.
1: I've got to do it.
0: I know, dear.
1: I love you, Ellen. You will stick, won't you?
0: Always, darling.
1: I'm so frightened, I'm almost sick.
0: I'll help you, dear.
1: Operator, get me the police department, please.

That was Hit and Run by Max Shoub, Attraction 6 on Radio City Playhouse. Our thanks to Casey Allen for his fine performance as Hal Lawrence and to Fran Carlin for her sympathetic support as Ellen. Since in real life, Mr. Allen and Miss Carlin are Mr. and Mrs. Allen, our credits tonight are in the nature of a family affair. Other players included Lon Clark and Donald Hastings. Our play was directed by Harry W. Duncan, and the music was composed and conducted by Dr. Roy Shield. Radio City Playhouse is supervised for the National Broadcasting Company by Richard P. McDonough.

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3: 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And whatsoever things I see or hear concerning the life of men, I will keep silence thereon, counting such things to be held as sacred trusts. I will exercise my art solely for the...
2: 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Metro-Goldwyn-Mayer brought you those famous motion pictures. Now this exciting, heartwarming series is heard on radio. In just a moment, the story of Dr. Kildare. But first, your announcer. Now the story of Dr. Kildare, starring Lou Ayres as Dr. Kildare and Lionel Barrymore as Dr. Gillespie.
3: Blair General Hospital, one of the great citadels of American medicine. A clump of gray-white buildings planted deep in the heart of New York. The nerve center of medical progress, where great minds and skilled hands wage man's everlasting battle against death and disease. Blair General Hospital, where life begins, where life ends, where life goes on.
4: Parker, I'm bored. Right up to the back teeth. Just plain downright bored.
5: Well, now that's just too bad, Dr. Gillespie. You can't have excitement all the time, so you might just as well relax and enjoy it.
4: Enjoy being bored? Parker, according to Schopenhauer, the most general survey shows us that the two foes of human happiness are pain and boredom.
5: That's very interesting, Dr. Gillespie. And who is Schopenhauer?
4: Duh. Who is Schopenhauer? Parker, you are an idiot.
5: Well, I can't remember every doctor who comes into this hospital.
4: I could hold a more intelligent conversation with an anthropoid ape.
6: What? I beg your pardon, Dr. Gillespie. Yes, sir.
4: Well, come in, Pithecanthropus erectus.
6: Huh? Well, I don't follow you, Doc. Sir, I mean...
4: Never mind, Wayman. What do you want?
6: Well, I was looking for Dr. Kildare. They told me to bring him this here lab report, and I thought to...
4: Lab report? Yeah. Oh, here. Let me see it.
6: Yes, sir.
4: Here, Parker. Do you recall any patient of Kildare's named Barbara Lane?
5: Why, no, Dr. Gillespie.
6: Hey, that's the dame I bring in about noon. Emergency call from a hotel a couple of blocks down the street. She had an overdose of sleeping pills.
4: That's a very interesting report. Was she unconscious, Wayman?
6: Sure. Out cold. Limp as a wet noodle. We found a half a bottle of pills in her room. Doc Keering was the intern.
4: Remarkable. Now, how in the world could... Oh, Kildare. Come in. I got something here to show you.
7: What's up?
4: Here. Might as well look at this. It's for you.
7: No. Oh, it's the lab report on Miss Lane. Young Keering asked me to check her over, but I haven't had time yet. She's an emergency case. Acute barbitol poisoning from an overdose.
4: From an overdose of what?
7: Concentration in bloodstream, 3 parts. Wayman. I understand you and Keering found this girl in a state of coma.
6: Coma?
4: Limp as a wet noodle.
6: Well, yes, she was.
7: Why, that concentration is no more than she'd have from taking one tablet.
6: One tablet, Doc? I'm telling you, the bottle was half empty.
4: Nevertheless, this girl hasn't taken more than one or maybe two tablets. So why was she in a state of coma?
7: Of course, there could be an idiosyncrasy in her reaction to barbitol.
4: It could be, but the odds are against it. You know, Jimmy, this Lane girl may have deliberately faked a case of barbitol poisoning.
7: But why? She went through some pretty rough treatment when she was brought in here. Stomach pump, mag salt, ephedrine shots. She couldn't have enjoyed it.
4: No, but she might put up with it if she had a reason.
7: What reason?
4: Well, I don't know yet. Maybe you'd better have a talk with her, Jimmy.
7: I'm going to.
5: Dr. Kildare, don't you pay any attention to him. He's just trying to stir up excitement because he's bored. He said so.
4: Parker, I can only think of one reason why I go on putting up with you. The fact that use doth breed a habit in a man.
5: Oh, you and your Schopenhauer.
7: You know, when you come right down to it, Miss Lane, we don't know very much about you.
8: No, I suppose you don't, Dr. Kildare.
7: The hotel clerk said you registered the day before yesterday from Chicago. Now, that's all he knows about you. Except that one of the maids found you unconscious in your room around noon today.
8: Yes, that's right. I can't really understand what happened.
7: Don't you have any relatives or friends here whom you'd like us to notify?
8: No. No, I don't know anyone in New York. I just got in a couple of days ago. I came here to look for work.
7: Without any luggage?
8: Well, it's checked at Penn Station.
7: Where's the baggage check?
8: Well, it's in my purse. I guess it is.
7: The nurse says there was nothing in your purse but some money and a lipstick.
8: Well, then I must have lost it somewhere. Why do you keep asking me questions? I don't have to answer you. I haven't done anything.
7: Now, Miss Lane.
8: You don't have any right to persecute me like this. I didn't ask to be brought here. I don't have to tell you anything.
7: Miss Lane.
8: I haven't done anything to be treated this way.
7: Miss Lane, stop it.
8: Get all upset like that.
7: It's all right. I'm sorry, too. I guess I wasn't very tactful.
8: It's just that I'm nervous and jumpy. After effects, I guess.
7: After effects of what?
8: Why, of all those sleeping pills, of course.
7: How many would you say, Miss Lane?
8: Well, I don't know. A whole lot, I guess. I don't know.
7: As a matter of fact, didn't you only take one?
8: I don't remember.
7: What's the last thing you can remember before you were brought here?
8: Well, I couldn't sleep all night. I was upset. And this morning I decided to take a sleeping pill, and the next thing I woke up here in the hospital.
7: Mm-hmm. Well, I guess that's all. How do you feel now?
8: Oh, I feel all right, I guess.
7: Good. Sure you don't want us to notify your family?
8: I don't have any. My parents are both dead.
7: I see. Well, ring for the nurse if you want anything.
8: Dr. Kildare, what are you planning to do with me?
7: Well, in view of the circumstances, we'll keep you here tonight for observation. If you still feel all right tomorrow, you'll be discharged. Is that okay with you?
8: Why, of course. Sure, it's okay. Why not?

0: Bob Warren speaking. This is NBC, the National Broadcasting Company.
1: Hold it. 15 seconds from now, you'll see the picture he just took. See? With a Polaroid land camera, you get bright, sharp pictures in 15 seconds. Snap, pull, peel. It's that easy. Is there any better way to get pictures of the family?

0: I can't understand Miss Lane's attitude, Dr. Gillespie. She's antagonistic, on guard, and she flies apart at the slightest pressure.
1: That girl's up to something, Jimmy. Oh, she has been, and she's afraid she'll give herself away.
0: Maybe so. I still don't know any more about it than I did before I talked to her. Doesn't make any sense, any way you look at it.
1: Confound it, Jimmy. Ordinarily, I don't pay much attention to hunches, but there's something about this case that keeps nagging at the corner of my brain.
2: Excuse me, Dr. Gillespie, but...
1: What is it, Nosey?
2: I am not, and I... Oh, there's a Mr. Lane here to see you.
1: Lane?
0: Lane. That's the girl's name. Send him in, Parker.
2: You may go in, Mr. Lane.
0: She told me she didn't have any family.
3: Good afternoon, gentlemen. Good afternoon.
1: Sit down, Mr. Lane, sit down. Now what can we do for you?
3: I came here to see my daughter Barbara, gentlemen. They told me downstairs that I'd better talk with you first. She is here, isn't she?
0: Yes, she's here, Mr. Lane. Do you know the circumstances of the case?
3: Yes. My agents had traced her to the hotel last night, and when I went there to get her this afternoon, the clerk told me what had happened. You see, gentlemen, my daughter ran away from home a week ago.
0: Do you have any idea why she decided to come here to New York?
3: Come to New York? She was in New York. I have an apartment at 271 Park Avenue.
1: Well, your daughter seems to have quite an active imagination, Mr. Lane.
3: Well, I must confess that I don't understand that girl, gentlemen. This isn't the first time she's run away, you know, and yet I've given her everything money can buy. By the way, this package, some clothes and things for Barbara, is it all right if I take them to her?
1: Oh, sure. Parker!
2: Yes, Dr. Gillespie?
1: Show Mr. Lane up to 512, Parker.
2: Of course. You'll come with me, sir.
3: Thank you. Good afternoon, gentlemen.
1: Yes.
3: And I'm sorry for all the trouble my daughter has caused.
0: No trouble at all. Goodbye. Well, there goes the end of a good hunch.
1: Jimmy, I'm not so sure.
0: The girl found out her father had located her. She knew she was in for it, so she staged this act for sympathy. Seems to fit.
1: Yes, but there's one thing that doesn't fit. That hunch of mine. And, Jimmy, I've still got that hunch.
4: Well, Dr. Gillespie, sir, I thought you wanted me to get right up here and tell you what I found out.
1: Well, then why didn't you? It must be nearly midnight.
4: No, sir, it's only about 10 o'clock, sir.
1: Wait a minute, don't start an argument.
4: Yes, sir. No, sir.
1: Confound it, I want killed air.
4: Well, Sally's already calling him on the public address system.
1: Now, wait a minute, get out of here.
4: Yes, sir.
1: Parker!
4: Oh, sorry, Miss Parker. Jeepers, just let me get out of here.
2: Dr. Gillespie. I was just going up to the wardroom to have tea and sandwiches with the girls. And if you want something, you can just wait. I won't do it.
1: Well, so it's mutiny, is it?
2: Well, I certainly don't see any reason why once in a while
5: again,
2: I can't.
5: I see.
1: Oh, Kildare. Come in.
2: Well, I'll be back later, Dr. Gillespie.
1: Parker, don't you leave this office. You can lift your pinky some other night.
2: Oh, horrible man.
0: I understand you've been looking for me. What's up?
1: It's about that Lane girl, Jimmy. Have you talked to her again?
0: No, but the nurse just told me she's been in good spirits ever since her father was here this afternoon.
1: Ah, indeed.
0: Yes, she's been cheerful, talkative, babbled the whole story. That's what we thought. Play for sympathy from her father.
1: Remarkable. Because you might be interested in knowing that Mr. Lane is not her father.
0: No?
1: Or at least he's not who he claimed to be. I sent Wayman out to that Park Avenue number he gave us, but there's no such address.
0: What? It doesn't make sense.
1: She planned to get into this hospital, Jimmy, but why?
0: One moment, Mr. Holmes. I'll bring the needle.
1: And where does Lane fit? Needle?
0: Yes, you remember Sherlock Holmes' one great weakness.
1: Morbid and depressed earlier, semi-hysteria, feelings of persecution, and after her father came... Buoyant, cheerful, talkative. Why? Because he brought her a morphine shot.
0: No, wait a minute.
1: Jimmy, Barbara Lane is a drug addict.
0: You could be right. The emergency treatment she went through could have covered the symptoms.
1: Has she asked for a narcotic of any kind?
0: No, not even a sedative. An addict always do.
1: But that must be the reason she planned to get in here. And you watch. She'll pull something else and stay here.
2: Pardon me, Dr. Kildare.
0: What is it, Parker?
2: The dispensary clerk from the fifth floor is here.
0: Well, that's fine, but I...
5: Well, here I am, Dr. Kildare. Came down as quick as I could.
0: Maxie? What are you talking about?
5: Well, I don't know. You phoned me about 5 minutes ago and said to get down here right away.
0: I didn't phone you.
5: But you said it was you, or whoever it was said it was.
0: Wait a minute. Did you lock the dispensary?
5: Well, sure. I always lock it whenever...
0: Never mind. Let's get up there fast.
1: Kildare, what's all this about?
0: I don't know yet, but Barbara Lane's room is on the fifth floor in the same wing as the drug dispensary. Come on, Maxie, let's go.

0: Tomorrow we continue with the story of Dr. Kildare, starring Lou Ayres as Dr. Kildare and Lionel Barrymore as Dr. Gillespie.
1: Well, the dispensary door's still closed, Dr. Kildare. Everything looks okay from here.
2: I could be wrong, of course.
3: Jeepers, boys, I can't get over it. A slick little doll like that being a hothead.
1: Well, we'll soon know whether she's been here or not. Door's still locked.
2: Yeah. Open it up, Maxie.
1: Just a second.
2: Everything seems to be in order. Better check the narcotics cabinet.
1: Yeah, that's what I was saying. Loctite. What a relief. I guess I better take a look inside just to make sure.
3: Boys, you want I should go see if Dr. Gillespie found her in her room?
2: No, wait a minute, Wayman. I want to see if...
1: Dr. Gillespie.
2: Yeah?
1: It's empty.
2: Mm-hmm. There's no doubt now what she was up to. Wayman, get down to the first floor and block off the stairways.
4: Okay, Doc.
2: And don't let anyone up or down unless you know who they are.
4: Gotcha, boss. Nobody goes neither way, even if it's over my dead body.
1: But how did she do it, Dr. Kildare? Both doors are locked, and I swear they haven't been forced.
2: I guess it's that Papa brought her a set of skeleton keys, along with a morphine shot and some clothes.
1: He must be the one who phoned me and said it was you.
2: Yes, they seem to know our routine around here pretty well. They picked the one time in the evening when all the nurses were off the floor. How much stuff did you have in the cabinet?
1: Full quarter. I refilled it right after I came on duty. Gosh, that's about $3,000 worth of morphine gun.
2: It's worth over $100,000 to a peddler. They cut it about 40-1 on the black market. Only it's not gone yet, and it's not going to be.
1: Well, I don't know. It looks to me like...
2: The elevator operator said Barbara Lane hadn't come down. With Wayman there now, she's trapped somewhere up here. Maybe you'd better go down and help Wayman.
1: Okay.
2: And tell the night supervisor to warn all the nurses. I'll check with her after I see what Gillespie's found out. Yeah.

0: Look, Dr. Gillespie, here's her hospital robe hanging in the closet. She'll catch a death of cold, to say the least.
1: Parker, you can drop that tone of outraged morality. Girl's fully clothed. That was what was in the package her alleged father brought her this afternoon.
0: Well, I only thought that, after all, she...
1: I know what you thought. I always do. 10 minutes before you think it.
0: Well...
1: According to the eminent philosopher, the fundamental fault of the female character is that it has no sense of justice. In your case, Parker, it's merely a matter of no sense at all.
0: Oh, don't you quote at me anymore. You've been Schopenhauering me all day.
2: Any sign of her, Dr. Gillespie?
1: No, Jimmy, no. She apparently got dressed and skinned out.
2: Well, the narcotics are gone. She probably used a skeleton key. I've got Maxie and Wayman guarding the elevator and the stairs.
1: Good.
2: She's somewhere on these upper floors and she can't get out, but we've got to find her.
1: Then it might be a good idea to call the police.
2: Yes, I guess we'll have to if we don't locate her in the next 10 minutes or so. I suppose we ought to notify Carew.
1: Yeah, well, we'll regard that as the last resort. Jimmy, I've been trying to figure out just what plan this girl had in mind.
2: Well, we know what the first part of it was, to steal the narcotic supply from the dispensary. And after that, she must have planned to get it out of the hospital.
1: But how did she plan to get herself out, too?
2: You mean she may intend to come back here with... Yeah, stuff could be tossed out of a window.
1: That's it. Maybe she meant to get rid of it and then come back here and go to bed as though nothing happened. Ordinarily, the drugs wouldn't be missed for several hours.
2: Lane is probably waiting outside somewhere. But if that is it, she couldn't use this room. All these windows overlook the street. They're right above the sidewalk.
1: Well, how about the east side where the ambulance drive comes in?
2: That's right. And there's a lot of shrubbery next to the building.
1: And no access on this floor, though, except private rooms.
2: But right below here, the fourth floor terrace. It's dark out there. It'd be perfect.
1: Well, there's just a bad chance, all right.
2: We can't let any chances slip past. I'm going out there.
1: Good. I'll call Wayman and send him out along the drive with that monkey wrench of his. Go to it, Jimmy.

0: Lane?
1: Who is it?
0: Oh, there you are.
1: Dr. Kildare! Ralph! Somebody's here! Watch out! I'm gonna throw it!
2: Stop! Don't!
1: There it comes!
2: You little fool! Swayman, over to your left. He's there in the bushes.
3: Yeah, boss, I see him. All right, you drop. Stay back!
2: Careful, he may have a gun.
3: Well, it ain't gonna do him no good!
2: Nice going, Wayman. Is he knocked out?
3: Sure, Doc. Hold it, and a marionette is heavy.
2: Well, get him over to the ambulance entrance. And call the police. And hang on to that package.
3: Okay, boss. Just leave the... Hey, look today!
2: What are you talking? Hey, Miss Lane, get down off that parapet.
1: Don't come any closer. I'll jump if you do.
2: Miss Lane, you wouldn't.
1: What have I got to lose?
2: Well, it's your life.
1: Is that all? You don't know very much, do you?
2: I know that you're a drug addict, if that's what you mean, and I know it isn't your fault.
1: Tell that to the cops, see if they believe
2: it. I think they'll consider it, at least, especially if I stand by you, and I will. I have a great deal of sympathy for a drug addict, Miss Lane, and I know this man who posed as your father was probably your source of supply.
1: That's right, as well as my boss.
2: Yes, a peddler can always give orders to an addict who has to depend on him.
1: You're so wise, Doctor, and maybe you know everything that can mean.
2: For one thing, it probably means he forced you into helping him with his theft tonight. Well, I've seen a lot of addicts, Miss Lane. I've cured a lot of them, too.
1: How noble of you. And now you're all for saving poor, innocent little me. You fool. I'm 19 and I've been on the stuff for 3 years.
2: Well, what of it? If you're willing to cooperate with me, I'll...
1: Dr. Kildare, I've warned you. If you come any closer, I'll jump.
2: All right. I'll stay where I am, but please listen to me.
4: Kildare?
2: Over here, Dr. Gillespie.
1: Make him stay back, too. I'm warning you.
2: She's up on the parapet, threatens to jump.
5: Think she'll do it, Jimmy?
2: She will if she gets excited. Any ideas?
5: No, no, keep her talking.
1: Well, what's the plan, boys? Aren't two doctors a match for one lousy hophead?
2: I think that's your own title. I wouldn't call you that.
1: No? And what would you call me, Dr. Kildare?
2: I'd call you a very lovely young girl who's managed to get herself mixed up in some very nasty trouble before she's even had a chance to find out what life's all about.
1: Oh, I know what it's all about, all right. Plenty. What, a case history for your files, Doc? What's that?
2: It's the police after your partner.
5: Keep it talking, Jimmy. The mad nets.
2: I would like to hear your story. As a matter of fact, how did it happen?
1: Oh, you're just stalling. You don't care, not really.
2: Yes, I do. Oh, come on now. Tell me, where did you live and grow up?
1: Chicago. I ran away from home when I was 15 and came to New York. I was broke and I couldn't get a job and I kicked around a lot.
2: Yeah, go on.
1: Guy I knew got me to try a pop and within a month I was on the stuff. I've been on it ever since.
2: We can change that if you will let us.
1: You think I haven't tried? Do you know how it feels to try sweating it out, leaving that stuff alone? Thinking you're going crazy, biting your hands so they bleed to keep from screaming?
2: Well, you can't do it alone. Of course you can't. You need help, medical help. But I'll see that you get it.
1: Oh, you're lying. You're only saying that because you don't want me to jump. Because you want to turn me over to the cops.
5: Confounded crazy kid.
1: It's no use. You're like everybody else, and you're lying. That's what you're doing.
2: Whatever we do, it's got to be fast.
1: I won't listen anymore, because you don't mean it.
5: Sometimes you can hit their vanity. I don't know.
1: You want to trick me and fool me like everybody else.
5: Miss Lane, you listen to me for just one moment now.
1: I won't.
5: Afterward, you can go ahead and kill yourself if you want to. But have you ever seen the body of one who's jumped off a building?
1: What are you talking about?
5: Bones break up and it smashes like a piece of ripe fruit. And the face never looks like a face anymore. Your face is very pretty the way it is now.
1: Stop that! Stop talking like that!
5: And another thing, we're not very high up here, you know, and it's about an even chance you'd go on living with your face all smashed up.
1: Stop it! I won't listen to you! Stop saying those things!
5: I don't know, Jimmy. It's 50-50.
2: Miss Lane, if you'll step down off that parapet and trust me, I'll see you through this, and I'll ask the court to be given your parole. And then if you're willing to cooperate with me, I'll cure you. On my oath as a doctor and by everything in this world I believe in, I promise you that. Now, what about it? Come on, will you take a chance?
1: If only I could.
5: Tarnation, she's going to jump.
2: She can't, she can't.
1: I'll take that chance, Dr. Kildare.
5: Good, good.
1: When can we start?
2: You've taken the first step now, Barbara. We've already started.

0: now, once again, the story of Dr. Kildare, starring Lou Ayres as Dr. Kildare and Lionel Barrymore as Dr. Gillespie.
1: I guess I forgot to mention it, Dr. Gillespie. I had a letter this morning from Bradley up at White Hill Sanitarium.
2: Oh, yeah? And how is the Lane girl, Jimmy?
1: He's very enthusiastic about her. Calls her that courageous little Lane kid. She's apparently still determined to fight it out.
2: Good. I think she'll make it, too. Those first 2 weeks are the hard ones.
1: Oh, I hope she makes it. Caught by the drug habit at her age. Beaten before she even had a chance.
2: Yeah, same old story. Just this once for a thrill. Duh. If they only knew the penalty before they started. But
3: Dr. Gillespie, something terrible has happened.
2: Oh, well, what's Carew done now, Parker?
3: Oh, no, it has nothing to do with Dr. Carew at all. It's your watch that I was supposed to take to the jeweler's last month. I just found it in my desk. I'd forgotten all about it.
2: Jimmy, we have here a living proof of a very interesting biological fact.
1: Oh, what's that?
2: That the human organism is capable of surviving without a brain.
3: Oh!
2: Oh, what? Do you deny that you're a nincompoop?
3: Well, I've just been waiting for the next time you insulted me like this. And I would like to inform you that intellect is invisible to the man who has none.
2: Well, by the great horn spoon. Where'd you find that?
1: Why, Dr. Gillespie, don't you remember? That's from Schopenhauer.
0: You have just heard the story of Dr. Kildare, starring Lou Ayres and Lionel Barrymore. 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Original music was composed and conducted by Walter Schumann. Supporting cast included Virginia Gregg, Ed Max, Parley Bear, Tom Brown, and Barbara Ruick. Dick Joy speaking.

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1: You're in the money. He was here tonight, huh?
2: He drove me home after the club closed.
1: How come you didn't go home with your sister? She was there.
2: They left before I was ready.
1: Tony a good friend of yours?
2: Good friend, that's all.
1: Was your sister a good friend of Tony's?
2: Used to be. They broke up.
1: Why?
2: She fell in love.
1: With Hardy?
2: Yeah. Big shot Hardy. The boy with ideas.
1: What kind of ideas?
2: Wrong ones, mister. All wrong ones.
1: So you play on Tony's side, huh? Okay, I'll tell him when I see him. Don't leave town. I may want to see you again. You're pretty. And then, too, I know you'll want to attend your sister's funeral. She was a candidate for the rap, all right, but I hope not for the DA's sake. With her shape, he'd have a tough time getting a conviction. When I got back to 302, I saw Patsy Kelly, the coroner, coming up the hall.
3: Joey, boy, how are you? I haven't seen you for a long time. Where's the body?
1: It was alive, it'd bite you.
3: Was alive, I wouldn't be here. Oh, shame, Joey, so young. Dead all right, not more than an hour. Autopsy will show cause of death, but I could make a guess. Hole in the head, I'd say. How about you? Okay, boys, get the pictures. Any leads, Joey?
1: Yeah, I got two. This big deal here called Russell Hardy. But he passed the ball, claims the girl named someone called Tony before she died. I got a possible fill-in for the last name, Amato.
3: Tony Amato. Couldn't happen to a nicer guy. Ex-bootlegger, ex-racketeer going straight now. Runs a combination bookie, gambling, and clip joint out on the right side of the tracks. And he's got friends. He'll be a tough one to crack unless somebody saw him do it. Anything I can do to help?
1: Yeah, I got a call to make. When you get downtown, dig up anything you can on Hardy, will you?
3: Sure thing. Joy boy, always wanted to be a detective. Never could have made it, though. My feet aren't flat enough. That's a hot one, isn't it?

0: Who is it?
1: Greeley, police department.
0: What do you want?
1: Armato. Come on, open up.
0: You got a warrant, maybe?
1: Don't start acting cute. He's in a jam.
0: Tony don't feel so good. Come back later.
1: Later, I'm busy. I'll see him now.
0: This might cost you, copper.
1: Let me worry about that, Junior. Hello, Armato.
2: What do you want?
1: Some answers. Let's start with where were you tonight?
2: What's the rap? I might talk.
1: Murder?
2: No dice. I was doing something else.
1: Like what?
2: It's funny, but right now I don't remember. But it'll come to me.
1: Okay, let's try another one. You know Gloria Woods?
2: Sure, who doesn't?
1: She opened the door for the wrong party tonight. She caught two right between the eyes.
2: Too bad. She was a good customer.
1: We're holding Russell Hardy for it.
2: Yeah, business ain't bad enough. I got to lose two customers.
1: Quit bluffing, Armato. She fingered you before she gave up.
2: How?
1: Is that important?
2: No. You're wasting your time. Danny was with me all night. Did you see me shoot anyone, Danny?
0: No, boss.
1: Is this your alibi, Armato? A cheap kid punk like this?
0: Look, pal, you don't want to...
2: You shouldn't talk like that about Danny. He's sensitive.
1: With that face, he ought to be.
0: Okay, smart guy. You pushed your way in here, now push your way out.
1: Go away, Junior. You're bothering me.
0: Okay.
2: Danny. Anything else, Greeley?
1: Yeah, what's there about you that Hardy doesn't like?
2: You can't please everybody, can you?
1: Why would he throw a murder rap your way?
2: Did he?
1: Look, you don't get the idea. I want answers, not questions. Want to take it from the beginning?
2: I'm not interested. You haven't got a thing, and I've got Danny.
1: That alibi's worth about 4 cents on the black market.
2: Try to break it. If you can, we'll do business.
1: Okay. Okay, Armato. Maybe Hardy's got something to add. If anything breaks, well, you'll be around, won't you?
2: I'll be around a lot longer than you are, Greeley.
0: Good night, copper.
1: So long, punk. You know, Tony, I could probably get you for contributing to the delinquency of a minor. I should have gone right downtown to dig in the files. Instead, I sat in the car for a minute trying to think up my own answers. That was a mistake. I hadn't even gotten to the $2 question when the back door opened, a miniature rat climbed in and pushed a gun in my neck.
0: Keep both hands on the wheel. Keep looking straight ahead, and maybe you won't get hurt.
1: I couldn't see anything but the top of his head in the rearview mirror, but that voice was enough. Armato isn't getting any smarter these days.
0: They don't have to. Get going.
1: This washes you up in this town.
0: Not me, pal. I got an alibi. I ain't even here. Get going.
1: Sure, pal. There were two ways to play it. Stall and wait for a break, or make your own break. I'm the impatient type. I slammed it in gear.
0: Hey, not so fast, pal. You want to get a ticket?
1: I got friends that'll fix it.
0: I told you not so fast, pal. Now slow down.
1: You made a sucker play. Now you're stuck with it.
0: You won't look good with a hole in your neck.
1: I'm doing 55 now, Danny. It'll go 90. This crate is speedy, but it's not built strong. If I hit anything, it'll fold up like a wet Dixie cup. You get the idea? Up to 70 now. If I don't pick up a patrol car at this speed, there just ain't no law in this town.
0: You gonna slow up or do I let you have it?
1: Now try again, Danny. We'll both be dead either way. You wanna give up? Throw the gun in the front seat, Danny.
0: Greeley, so help me, I'll blast you.
1: There it is, Danny. Now you know what trouble is. Throw the gun in the front seat. You're too young to die.
0: Okay, copper, you ask for it. You want speed. Give it everything you got.
1: He jammed the gun in my neck as hard as he could. I got a glimpse of him in the mirror. He was biting his lips, and his face was the color of a tequila hangover. I figured maybe I was pushing my luck too far. He looked like he was losing control. I eased the wheel over to the right, then yanked a sharp left and ducked fast. The motion threw him off balance. The shot went wild. I straightened out and jammed on the brakes. He fell forward. I grabbed for his gun arm, but I missed.
0: Okay.

My head spun around a couple of thousand times and flew off into space. I needed that head, so I made like an arrow and took out after it. I got to 80,000 feet and must have run out of oxygen, because that's the last I remember.

The curtain falls on Act One of Dead on Arrival, starring Gene Raymond. In just a moment, he'll be back in Act Two. When you hear the expression, easy as pie, do you ever wonder, what's so easy about pie, especially the crust? How do you go about making pie crust that's flaky and tender? Well, as a matter of fact, it is easy when you make your pie crust with lard, the natural shortening. Yes, easy as pie will take on new meaning for you when you follow the example of the country's best cooks. 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

0: is Act Two of Dead on Arrival, starring Gene Raymond as Sergeant Greeley.
1: When I came to, I was lying on my back on a sidewalk. A guy in a white coat was bending over me, and a couple of cops were standing nearby. It was awfully bright out, so bright it hurt. I decided not to look anymore.
2: He's coming out of it.
1: Somebody started tapping me on the cheek. I tried to roll with the punches, but they kept on coming. Pretty soon, I was sure my head would bust, but it didn't. It just got bigger. Okay, okay, champ. I give up. You win.
2: How do you feel, Greeley?
1: Oh, great. Have the boys play a rumba. Oh. Somebody turn out those lights.
2: Here. Put your hat on. That might help.
1: Oh, that little hat isn't big enough. Oh. Did you catch that mug?
2: Sorry, Joe. He's an eel. Just slipped away.
1: Did you get close enough to see him?
2: No, it was too dark. What did he look like? We'll put it on the radio.
1: A weasel who smells like a skunk and is crazy like a fox. Lay off, boys. He's mine. I'm going to make a pet out of him.

0: Yeah, Greeley speaking.
1: Joey boy, where have you been? People are looking for you.
0: That makes us even, Patsy. I'm looking for people.
1: Not the same people, I'll bet. Lieutenant Sloan and Ballard.
0: Ballard, what's that cheap shyster want?
1: He's got a tie-in with a martyr yelling his head off about illegal entry.
0: He's got a point there. What about Hardy?
1: He's new out here, but he's got a name for himself back east, picked up 12 times, no convictions.
0: He knows people.
1: Not only knows them, he works for them. His boss is Mari Caliandro. Same business as a martyr runs out here, but on a bigger scale.
0: That makes sense.
1: Hardy lied to you, Joe. Gloria Woods couldn't have made a sound after that first bullet hit her. Killed her instantly.
0: Right.
1: Second shot was a waste of time. Tell whoever did it, it was nice shooting.
0: I'll recommend the medal. Did they find the gun?
1: Nope, looked everywhere, but it didn't turn up. What do you think, Joey? Any of that a help?
0: With what I've got to work on, anything's a help. I'll see what... I got company, Patsy. I'll call you later.
1: Okay, Joey boy. So long.
2: Hello, Greeley.
0: What do you want, Ballard?
2: You don't look so good.
0: I've been sapped with a gun butt. What's your excuse?
2: Don't tell me the great Greeley caught one. Too bad.
0: If you got something to say, say it.
2: A little matter of forcing your way into Amato's apartment this morning.
0: He was shy.
2: When he hears about it, the commissioner isn't gonna like it.
0: Yeah, Greeley speaking.
3: Joe, this is Sloan.
0: Oh, hello, Lieutenant.
3: Where have you been, Joe?
0: Investigating a murder.
3: Yeah, that's nice. You getting anywhere with the case, Sergeant?
0: Maybe.
3: Maybe. Listen, Greeley. Ever since I set foot in this place this morning, all I've heard is your name.
0: Oh.
3: I'm trying to run a nice legal police department. Yeah. You went to school, didn't you? You know we got rules, don't you?
0: Yes, sir, Lieutenant.
3: Well, use them. Look, Joe, I'm with you on a motto, but you've got to play smart. I'll go along with you as far as I can, Joe, but I'm only a lieutenant. I can't stall the commissioner much longer. An hour.
0: An hour?
3: Best I can do, Joe. Think fast.
0: Thanks. Thanks a lot.
2: You got troubles, Greeley?
0: What do you want, Ballard?
2: What have you got against Amato?
0: He's mixed up in the murder, his friends play too rough, and he's got shifty eyes.
2: You're not playing this very smart, Greeley. Tony has friends in this town.
0: I know. I met one of them.
2: They're big friends, Greeley. Friends who know people. If you're trying to pin a murder rap on Amato, you better have nothing less than eyewitnesses to make it stick.
0: I'll start working on that right now.
2: You'll be wasting your time. Tony didn't do it. Why don't you get smart, Greeley? Look, if you lay off Amato, I might forget all about seeing the commissioner this morning.
0: Tony wants to make a deal?
2: Just common sense.
0: What's he afraid of?
2: Not a thing. Just doesn't like publicity. How about it?
0: I don't know. I gotta make a call first. Hello. Hello, this is Greeley. Send up Russell Hardy, will you? What? How long ago? A half hour? Who got him out? Oh, thanks. So you're Spring Hardy. Any special reason?
2: Tony wanted to see him.
0: Why?
2: They're old friends.
0: Yeah, I bet they got a lot to talk about.
2: Just a minute. What about our deal? You haven't got much time.
0: Yeah, I'll make a deal, but I'll deal direct with Tony. I want better terms. Maybe I should have waited till I was sure, but I didn't have the time. The commissioner is a very difficult man to convince, and I always wanted to be a policeman. So I took what I had and put together the best package I could. All I needed was someone to buy it. With nothing to lose, I headed for the Sunset Club. It cost me 15 minutes to get there. The place looked like it had a recession. It was deserted except for a bartender who was busy polishing glasses. I showed him the badge. Armando here?
4: Armando? Well, he said...
0: I haven't got time. Yes or no will do it.
4: Yeah, in the office.
0: Thanks. I walked to a door marked private and pushed it open. He was there, all right, sitting behind a large desk, smoking a big cigar. Hardy was there, too, slumped in a chair, practically out. Even his shoulder pads were drooping. Danny was standing over him, grinning like a sadistic weasel.
5: Don't you ever get invited anywhere, Greeley?
0: I'm giving the party a motto.
6: Listen, pal, I thought I told...
5: What do you want, Greeley?
0: I heard you want to make a deal. Let's talk.
5: I'm listening.
0: The way Ballard tells it, you'll let me off the hook down at headquarters if I forget your name.
5: Yes, that's good enough.
0: Not for me, it isn't, Amato. I got to make a living, too. Throw in Danny, and it's a deal.
5: Danny?
0: Sure. He slugged me this morning, and that's against the law.
5: You're crazy. He was with me all night.
0: That gag is all washed up. Two cops got close enough to make a positive identification.
5: Danny, you told...
6: He's nuts. They never got near me.
5: Bluffing again, Greeley?
0: They'll identify him, smelling off.
6: Look, pal, I'm getting tired of you.
5: Tired of this, Danny.
0: That changes things, doesn't it, Amato? The kid's through.
5: Look, Greeley, You can do yourself a lot of good by forgetting about Danny and concentrating on Hardy.
0: Still trying to pin the rap on Hardy, huh?
5: No. Why should I do a thing like that?
0: Well, Hardy had big ideas. He was trying to move in on you. You had to get rid of him.
5: I did?
0: Yeah, but you just couldn't have him knocked over. His connections were too good. You had to make it fancy so it would look fine to the boys back east.
5: Greeley, sometimes...
0: So you frame him for murder and let the stake take care of him. That way word gets around that Tony is still plenty smart.
5: Greeley,
0: you... You shouldn't have used the kid for the job, Tony. He hasn't had enough experience.
6: Tony, let me get it to him.
5: You're selling something, Greeley. What is it?
0: I want Danny. I want him for assault and I want him for murder. And if you're smart, you'll turn him in.
6: Tony, give me the knot.
0: Let the kid take the rap. He's got it coming. Get yourself another boy. Maybe the next one will have some brains.
6: Tony, don't listen to him.
5: I told you to shut up, Danny. What makes you think you could make that stick, Greeley?
0: Just look at him. He's getting scared already. He ain't stable, Tony. I give him a half hour downtown, and he'll sing like a choir boy on Christmas Eve.
6: Tony, I would...
0: If you try to cover for him now, you'll buy yourself a lot of trouble. But if you're smart, you'll turn him in and cooperate with the authorities. They like that. You stay in the clear, and you and Hardy can work out your own deal.
5: You figure it nice, Greeley, but they're only words. You haven't got any proof.
0: No? They couldn't find the murder gun, Armando. Ask your little playmate if he was sap enough to use the one he's got with him now. Go ahead. Ask him.
5: Well, Danny... Well?
6: Tony,
5: Okay, Greeley. You made a deal. Get him out of here.
6: Tony!
5: What do you want me to do? Take the rap for you, you dumb kid? I thought you had some brain.
6: Oh, Tony, don't turn me
5: in. It's a deal, Greeley. Get him out of here.
6: I'm warning you. You better change your mind.
5: Don't be sap. Danny, put that gun away, you poor kid. You'll...
6: Okay, Danny boy. Drop it. I said, drop it. You're a rat. A dirty double-crossing rat. He told me to do it, and then he turns me in. I ought to kill him.
0: I think you did. You're a sharp shooter, kid, but don't worry. You'll be seeing him again soon. Real soon. The next night, I was doing business at the same old stand. It was a dull night. I must have dozed off. I was dreaming that a great... big, beautiful, blonde secretary was sitting on my lap and... Hello. Greeley speaking.
7: Joe, you busy?
0: Murphy. I was busy. What do you got now?
7: Coffee.
0: Oh. Murphy, why aren't you beautiful and blonde?
7: Huh?
0: Never mind. I'll be right down.

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0: Come on back here, Gene Raymond, and take a bow. You had me right on the edge of my seat.
1: Thank you, Frank. You know, I had myself scared there for a while.
0: That's what I call real acting.
1: Tell me, what's on the schedule for next week's show?
0: That's what's known as changing the subject, but it's a mighty nice subject.
1: Huh?
0: Blonde.
1: Yeah.
0: Charming.
1: Well, go on.
0: Peggy Ann Garner.
1: Oh, me, I've been waiting so long for her to grow up.
0: Well, while you're waiting, Gene, you can tune us in next Saturday morning and hear Peggy Ann do This Is Violet.
1: You can count on that, Frank, but now I got to get back to work, so thanks for listening, everybody. Goodbye.
0: Goodbye, Gene Raymond, and thank you for a very enjoyable show. Don't forget, next Saturday, Stars Over Hollywood brings you Peggy Ann Garner. The following week, our star is Una Merkel, and then come Chester Morris and Don DeFore. So be sure and be listening every Saturday for Armour & Company's Stars Over Hollywood. 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Folks, have you heard the news about the big Dash contest? 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

0: Frigidaire presents the first radio performance of Franz Werfel's epic story, The Song of Bernadette, starring Vincent Price, Lee J. Cobb, and introducing a rising young actress in the role of Bernadette, Vanessa Brown. 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Today, Hollywood Star Time presents Hollywood's newest discovery, Vanessa Brown, in The Song of Bernadette. Vincent Price, currently appearing in the 20th Century Fox picture Dragonwick, will play his reverence, the Dean of Lourdes. Lee J. Cobb, soon to be seen in Anna and the King of Siam, portrays Dr. Dozu. And Pedro de Tor Cordoba plays Father Formian. Today you will also hear the magnificent musical score of The Song of Bernadette, composed by Alfred Newman, musical director of this program, and which in 1943 received the Motion Picture Academy Award. 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
1: To those who believe in God, no explanation is necessary. To those who do not believe in God, no explanation is possible.

0: This is the story of Bernadette Soubirous, child of humility, daughter of poverty, living in squalor in a hutch that had once been a jail. Why was it given to this humble child to be the vessel of the great events that were to befall her? We do not know.
1: I am Dozu, doctor and scientist. I knew Bernadette Soubirous, and far from being a religious girl, she was in fact almost painfully ignorant of the dogmas of her own faith, to the infinite displeasure of her teacher, Sister Bozu.
2: Bernadette, never to have even heard of the Holy Trinity. Are you pert, indifferent, or only stupid?
3: I'm stupid, Sister Bozu.
2: You're pert. When His Reverence the Dean of Lourdes comes to visit us, I shall inform him of your pertness.
3: Yes, Sister Bozu.
1: Now, from Bernadette's own testimony concerning the amazing happenings that began in Lourdes, France, in 1858.
3: On February 11th, 1858, I, Bernadette Soubirous, was sent in company with my sister Marie to fetch firewood. While my sister crossed the river, I rested at a location known as Massabielle.
1: Massabielle. As a doctor, I'm qualified to speak with scientific loathing of that reeking place called Massabielle, the city dump, full of refuse and rubble. There, Bernadette waited at a dry rose bush at the base of a low cliff. The bare rose bush rustled in the bleak February wind. The icy river murmured.

0: Strangely, the wind fell, and with it a strange, deep silence.
1: Marie! Marie! Do hurry back! It's getting dark.

A leaden pallor overcomes the winter sky. And from the wasteland of Masa Biel settles a solitary stillness. But something, someone is there. Bernadette shivers. Although the air is deathly still, the rosebush shakes violently and is still again. And then, from the cavern in the cliff over her head, like the gold of powerful sunbeams dwelling there, an overpowering

0: Bernadette, what is this foolishness Marie tells me about your having seen a beautiful lady at Massabielle?
1: But a lady was there, Maman. She was there, and then she was gone.
0: Nonsense, child.
2: That's what I told her, Mama.
1: But she was there. Really and truly she was. She was all in white. And she wore a blue girdle. And she had a golden rose on each foot. She kept smiling and nodding at me. I've never seen anything so beautiful in all my life.
0: That's enough now. Golden roses on her feet and teeth.
1: But, Mama...
0: I'll have no more of it, Bernadette.
1: All right, Mama. But she was there.

0: Mama! Mama!
1: What is it, Marie?
0: Bernadette.
1: What about Bernadette?
0: She's been at Matabiel again. Antoine Nikolai had to carry her out and into his mother's house. She's there now. She looks dead.
1: Mother of heaven, give me my shawl, Mary. Hurry. Bernadette, Bernadette, are you all right?
2: She's all right now, Madame Soubirous.
1: Antoine and I gave her some warm milk at once.
3: I'm all right, Maman. Really.
1: What happened?
3: The lady was there again today. She spoke to me.
1: Spoke to you?
3: She said, will you do me the grace of coming here each day for 15 days? And then she added, I cannot promise to make you happy in this world. Only in the next.
1: And to hear this, I ran through the streets like a madwoman. Come home with me, Bernadette. You'll be the laughing stock of Lourdes. Come, child.
2: Mother, as long as I live, never will I see anything as beautiful as the face of that girl as she lay there at Massabielle. Will not even touch a being like that.

0: Later, I spoke to her, studied her closely. She's neither mad nor a religious fanatic.
1: Did you see anything in the niche?
0: No.
1: Didn't the crowd laugh at her?
0: No. There was something about her that precluded laughter.
2: I say this is a matter for the church, not the civil authorities.
1: The Dean of Lourdes insists that it is not a matter of the church.
0: Well, the Dean of Lourdes is going to have to deal with Bernadette herself today.
2: Hey, Doctor, what's that you say?
0: The girl says that the lady gave her a message to take to the Dean.
2: Well, gentlemen, the guards are with us at last. Perhaps now the church will have to take a stand in the matter, whether it wants to or not.

0: Dr. Dozou.
1: Your Excellency.
0: Monsieur Dutour.
2: Yes, Your Excellency.
0: As your mayor, I call upon your civic consciences. The girl Bernadette is making a laughingstock of Lourdes. The world will scoff at a town where spooks perform their medieval antics in caverns. Dutour.
2: Yes, Your Excellency.
0: You're the imperial prosecutor. Do something about it.
2: I should like to, but the girl goes to Massabielle, she kneels and says her rosary and goes home again. Is that unlawful?
0: But the girl is mad.
2: She's a religious fanatic.
1: Today I went to Massabielle and stood among her followers.

0: I see, Bernadette. So your lady wants the church to build a chapel at Master Biel.
1: Yes, Your Reverence.
0: When you see your lady next, tell her this. Say that the Dean of Lourdes wants her to perform a little miracle. He would like her to make the wild rose bush at the grotto bloom now, this last week in February. Do you understand?
1: Yes, I understand. I'll tell her. Good day, Your Reverence.
2: I, Dr. Dozou, was among the great crowd that watched and waited as Bernadette kneeled in the cold rubble of Massa Biel and requested a small miracle. In the winter twilight, the girl's face was aglow with adoration and ecstasy. Suddenly, she pressed her lips against the cold rock of the cliff, as though she kissed the feet of someone who stood there.
3: What hysterical nonsense. Dr. Dozou, shall we leave?
2: You may leave, Dutour, not I.
3: Now what? What's she scurrying about like that for? Is she quite out of her senses?
2: Bernadette seemed to be receiving some sort of directions from the invisible being on the ledge above her. And she seemed confused.
1: Where? To the spring?
2: She started to the river. Stopped again.
1: No. Not the river. Spring. Oh. Oh, yes.
2: Manifestly, there was no spring. But suddenly, the girl plunged to the ground and began digging furiously in the sharp soil with her bare hands, smearing her hands and face with damp earth, then trying to drink it. It was too much for me, and for her poor mother.
4: Bernadette! Stop! Stop it! Oh, Bernadette, in heaven's name, come away. Come away.
1: No, Mama. I must wash myself at the spring. She said...
2: But there is no spring, my child.
1: But there must be. The lady said so.
2: Take her home and put her to bed, Mother. I'll come later.
4: Come, Bernadette. Come, my poor child.
1: There is a spring. There must be. The lady said so. The lady said so.
5: Bernadette says there is a spring. There is a spring.
2: Hmm? And who are you?
5: Antoine Niccolo.
2: And did you expect the rosebush to bloom?
5: I believe in things, monsieur. One must.
2: Yes. How different from Dutour, the imperial prosecutor. He believes in nothing.
5: I don't care about Monsieur Dutour. I only care that Bernadette... Listen. Water.
2: Naturally, the river.
5: No. The sound comes from the grotto. Look. Look.
2: I looked. And yes. Yes. Live water snaking swiftly across the hard ground, out of the shadow of the low cliff. Water bubbling and gushing from the dry hole that Bernadette had scratched out of the hard earth with her bleeding hands. Water.
3: There is a spring. Bernadette knew. Come back, all of you. The lady was right. There is a spring.

0: next day, the good people of Lourdes thronged to Bernadette's spring to behold that miracle. But that night, I faced one of the unhappy realities of my medical practice. The infant son of Charles and Quasim Bouhaw, hopelessly ill and crippled since birth, was dying. When I arrived, Father Pomian, a young priest, was already there.
1: My child.
0: Please, Madame Bouhaw, it's best this way. The child would have dragged through life a hopeless cripple.
1: No! I want my child to live.
0: It's too late, Madame.
1: No! The spring! Give him to me! There's still time for the spring! I won't let him die! I want my baby to live!
2: She's heading for Master Biel. After her.
1: Take my son, O Lord. Or give him back to me. Take him. Or give him back to me.
3: Madame Dubois! Madame!
1: Take him. Or return him whole and strong to me, O Lord. O God, O King.
2: A dumb fool, horse, stop. That breathing, brother.

0: Miracle followed miracle. The processions of the afflicted poured into Lourdes, converged on the spring of Massabielle. And many were cured. And all our science stood speechless for a reason or an explanation. But if the scientific world was disturbed, so was the world of His Reverence, the Dean of Lourdes.
1: Bernadette, I sent for you to come here to the parish house. I must speak most seriously with you.
2: Yes, Your Reverence.
1: The thing that you have caused to happen at Massabielle has made Lourdes the center of world excitement.
2: It's not my doing, but the lady's.
1: Yet if these indeed are true miracles, and I believe they are, then you, Bernadette, are the rarest of mortal beings. Come in.
3: After you, Professor.
4: Thank you, Monsieur.
3: Your Reverence, I am Dutour, Imperial Prosecutor for His Majesty Napoleon III.
1: I know that, Monsieur.
3: And this is Professor Gallatin.
1: Professor?
4: Briefly, Your Reverence, I am Professor of Psychiatry and Neurology at the University...
1: I am afraid, Professor, that you won't find Lourdes a fertile field for your studies. This girl is not a lunatic.
3: If the child does not come with us willingly, we will invoke the law.
1: Good. And when the police come, I'll say, load well your guns, for your path lies over my dead body. Well?
3: Naturally, Your Reverence. The state should regret so untimely a death for the eminent Dean of Lourdes. Come, Professor. Good evening, Your Reverence.
2: Do they really think I'm mad?
1: Oh, no, child. But they will never give you peace again.
2: Once the lady said I could never be happy in this world. Only in the next.
1: Bernadette, a bishop's committee of investigation has admitted the possibility that you were chosen by the powers above. Do you know what that means?
2: No, Your Reverence, I don't.
1: It means that for the rest of your life, the wisest and greatest men of the church will be watching every move that you make.
2: Oh, no, I don't want that.
1: It's no small thing, Bernadette. Heaven chose you. Now there is nothing for you to do but to choose heaven.
2: I don't know what that means.
1: The convent at Nevers is full of peace and quiet. It is a beautiful and lofty order. Your old schoolteacher, Sister Bonsu, is there now.
2: Sister Bonsu?
1: I know. She never believed in you or your lady. But now, she must believe. She must.
0: So, farewell, Bernadette. Farewell to the world of young men and dancers, marriage and children. For who plays with celestial fire may one day be a saint. Farewell to home and friends, and to a young man who stops your carriage on the road to Nevers and hands you an armful of apple blossoms.
5: Bernadette, there was something I had to tell you.
2: Yes, Antoine.
5: Well, my mother is getting old. We're used to each other. I'm 34 now, so I've decided never to take a wife. That's what I wanted to tell you. Farewell, Bernadette.
2: Antoine, farewell.

0: years, Bernadette works and studies at the convent at Nevers. No work is too repellent, no humility too great for her. She is a novice no longer, but now Sister Marie Bernard. And always, always she's under the cold, ascetic, doubting eyes of Mother Bozou, her old school teacher. Until one day Mother Bozou calls Sister Marie Bernard out of the courtyard to talk to her bitterly in her cell.
1: Sister Marie Bernard, why do you limp?
2: Oh, it's nothing, Mother Bozou.
1: It gains sympathy from the others. Is that it?
2: Oh, no.
1: 10 years ago I doubted you. I have not changed. In our sacred history, the chosen ones have always been those who have suffered. Why then did God choose you? Why not me?
2: I cannot answer that.
1: I know what it is to suffer. Look into my eyes. They burn like the very fires of hell. Why? Because they need rest and sleep. My hands are gnarled. My body is racked and broken from serving God in humiliation. Yes, I have suffered. And if I have not seen the Blessed Virgin, how can you, who have never felt pain, dare to say that you have seen her?
2: I don't know why I was chosen. You are 1,000 times more worthy.
1: If I only could find some evidence that you have suffered, maybe then I could believe. Maybe then these monsters of doubt and hate would stop consuming my very soul. For the love of God, sister, is there some proof?
2: Perhaps I can help you. Here, if you will look at my leg, this is the reason that I must limp. You see?
1: Mother of God. Sister, forgive me. Forgive me, sister, forgive me. Forgive me.
0: I can't understand it, Mother Bozou. In addition to that large tumor on her knee, she has advanced tuberculosis of the bone.
1: Go on, Dr. Dozen.
0: She must have had this affliction for years. The constant pain and suffering from this disease is much too horrible to describe.
1: And I wanted proof. I have my proof. May God pity me.
0: There is not much more. Bernadette Soubirous sinks rapidly now. The processions at Massabielle continue endlessly. And, miraculous to relate, one day one of the marchers is Dutour, the imperial prosecutor. Concerning this Dutour, I knew him to have an incurable cancer of the throat. There are many who tell me that they saw him that night kneel in the torchlights of Massabielle. Praying, who knows, now that Dutour is gone forever.
3: Oh, God. A hungry cancer's feeding at my throat. And I'm alone. Alone and desolate because I have believed in nothing. I have loved no one. Not even myself. Pray for me, Bernadette. Chosen one. In God's sweet name, pray for me. Pray for me, Bernadette.

0: sister Mary than I. Bernadette.
1: Yes, Mother Lucille.
0: His Reverence, the Dean of Lourdes, is here.
2: We have been discussing a trip for you, Bernadette, to Massabiel, to the spring.
1: That is not possible.
2: And why not?
1: The spring is not for me. The lady said, I cannot promise you happiness in this world, only in the next. The spring is not for me.
0: But my dear sister,
1: I only wish to see the lady once more before I die.

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0: Your life begins, Bernadette. 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

0: Thank you, Vanessa Brown, Vincent Price, Lee J. Cobb, and Pedro de Cordova for your splendid performances. This radio adaptation of the Song of Bernadette, which came to you direct from Hollywood, was written by Milton Geiger, with a musical score composed and conducted by Alfred Newman, and choir supervised by Charles Henderson. The entire production was under the direction of Robert L. Redd. Vanessa Brown soon may be seen in the 20th Century Fox production, Margie. 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
4: Ladies and gentlemen, the editor of the Elyria Weekly Gazette, Mr. Will Rogers, Jr.
5: Thank you. A fellow once said that you ought to keep one eye on your children and the other on the politicians. I guess that's right, but if only one eye is working and you got to make a choice, just figure that the children will probably do pretty good by themselves.
6: Rogers of the Gazette, offering you again tonight, transcribed, another heartwarming story of a country newspaper and its friendly editor, and starring Will Rogers, Jr.

0: Elyria's not a boom town. A man looking for a place to make a lot of money fast wouldn't give Elyria a second glance, or even a first one to tell the truth. But Elyria's prosperous in a nice, solid kind of way. The farms around have good, rich soil, the hogs are fat, and there's chicken most every Sunday. The farmers sell in Elyria, and they like to buy there, too. Nothing spectacular, of course, but trade keeps moving along. And to make sure the farmers don't forget to come to town, once every year the merchants of Elyria have a farm sale day. It's kind of a shot in the arm. It's good for the Elyria Weekly Gazette, too, because Will and his assistant, Maggie Button, put out a special farm edition for the sale, and all the merchants advertise. But it's a lot of work, that farm edition. And this year, the lights are burning late at the Gazette.
1: Special today only. Hot fudge sundae, 25 cents. Banana cream paradise delight, 30 cents.
2: Maggie!
3: Please, don't bother me now, Will. I'm teasing.
2: What's a banana cream paradise delight?
3: I wouldn't know, Will. I've been trying to watch my figure lately. I stay away from Nick's soda fountain.
2: I guess it's just kind of a rich uncle to a banana split. Wish I had one now. Bet it tastes good. Lots of marshmallow and chocolate and pineapple syrup.
3: Oh, Will. What you need is another cup of coffee. You're half asleep.
2: Well, reading proof on these ads isn't very exciting, Maggie. I'm getting cross-eyed looking at the prices.
3: Well, then here's something to perk you up, Will. Listen to this. I just figured out what this farm edition means. First, you'll be able to meet the mortgage payment next month without borrowing money from Doc.
2: Sort of hate to break tradition, Maggie.
3: Then there should be enough cash handy after that so that you can buy a new suit of clothes.
2: What's wrong with the one I got? I'm used to it. Say, tell me, Maggie, do any big changes come over a fellow when he becomes solvent? It's going to be kind of a new experience.
3: Well, sometimes men think of making homes. Sometimes if they have a girl, they... Oh, never mind, Will. You don't think like other men anyway. Aren't you nearly through? I'm tired. I want to go home.
2: Well, there's just one more ad to come. In Jasper Godwin's store. You better go out to the composing room and see how John's coming along. His temper hasn't been so good tonight. Hi, John.
4: Yes?
2: Isn't that press going to make it? Sure sounds sick.
4: I've been nursing it like a baby all night long. Black tape, baling wire, and little Applejack for the joints.
2: Applejack? My gosh, John, don't you think oil would be better for it?
4: Who's been keeping this rheumatic old hunk of iron going around here, Will? Me or you?
2: All right, Applejack. But it does seem kind of funny for a press. Nearly through?
4: Whoever wrote this ad for Jasper Godwin must have written it with a mop.
2: Now, I helped Jasper Godwin write that ad. What's wrong with it? Looks pretty good to me.
4: Guess you respect the law too much, Will, because you don't respect the English language enough. All right. There she be.
2: I'll take a proof and read it as quick as I can, John. I'd like us all to get out of here before daylight. My gosh, I'm tired.
4: Me too, Will. Plain tuckered out.
2: Well, this will finish us up, Maggie, and then home. I'm just plain aching for that bed of mine. Let's see here. Our new model tractors. Special on hen house equipment. Special on commercial fertilizers. 98 cents a sack. Iodized salt box.
3: Will, wake up.
2: Huh? Still here at this darned office. Maggie, I was just floating away on a nice white sheet with a banana cream paradise delight beside me.
3: Will, you're just dead tired. You've got to quit.
2: Yeah.
3: Right now.
2: Well, this copy for Jasper Godwin's okay. So let's put the farm edition to bed. Well, I think I'll do the same thing for myself. You know, Maggie,
1: someday I'm going to buy me an island in the South Seas. I'm going to go there and sit under a palm tree and just fish and look at the sky and swim and sail my boat through the Paradise Islands. Yep, someday I might do just that.

0: Gosh, Doc, look at them come. Well, this is going to be the biggest farm day Elyria's ever had. Hi, Mr. Peters. Ma'am?
1: Hello, Will.
0: Those folks haven't been in town for months, Doc.
2: Yeah, must be something pretty darn special to bring Isaac Peters to town. The last quarter he spent here was to see Tom Mix in a movie.
0: Oh, Isaac's a good enough fella. He grows some mighty fine pumpkins.
2: Yeah, and tries to pay his subscription to the Gazette with him, too, I'll bet. Here, look. Some out-of-county folks over there, Will. This street hasn't been so crowded since William Jennings Bryan gave a talk over on the square.
0: Ah, power of the press, Doc. This farm addition's a pretty big thing.
2: There's something fishy. Been any more of those oil promoters around selling leases, Will?
0: Nary a one. Doc, you got to realize what a little paper like ours can mean to a community.
2: You puff up any more and you'll explode, Will, and I'm not going to put you back together.
1: What are you two doing out here in front of the office?
2: Hello, Maggie.
0: Hi, Maggie.
1: You counting the house?
0: Quite a day, eh, Maggie? I guess it was worth all the work we did.
1: Well, it certainly are a lot of people. Jasper Godwin's doing a land office business.
0: Well, now that's because he ran the biggest ad in the Gazette.
2: Well, that does it, Will. Go inside and tell John I said he should cut you down to size. I'm going to walk down to Godwin's and investigate the big attraction.
0: Going in, Maggie?
1: Well, there is another paper next week. We could start figuring out what we're going to fill it up with.
0: Yeah. Yep. Tomorrow and tomorrow and tomorrow. you know, Maggie, there's nothing like a newspaper to create prosperity in a town. Casey Jones mounted to the cabin. Casey Jones, orders in his hand. Casey Jones mounted to... Say, Maggie,
1: What'd
0: the almanac predict for next week?
1: Oh, what'd you say, Will?
0: I was wondering about the almanac forecast. Oh, but I'll look it up later. Casey Jones, orders in his hand. Casey Jones,
3: Will.
0: What's the matter, Doc?
3: Will, what in tarnation did you print in this farm edition?
0: Mostly ads. Oh, there's nothing in it to hurt anybody's feelings.
3: Well, folks are darn near rioting over at Jasper Godwin's out in back where he stores the fertilizer.
0: Well, that's a pretty strange place to be having a riot. In Jasper Godwin's fertilizer department.
3: Well, you've got something to do with it, Will. Everybody's waving the Gazette and yelling at the top of his lungs. Godwin's about ready to head for his tornado cellar.
0: Oh, I sure don't understand what all the fuss is about.
1: Could it be something about the ad, Will? You were awful sleepy the other night.
0: Yeah, I was for a fact. But I remember reading proof on it. Now, looks all right to me. Special on commercial fertilizer, 98 cents a sack, iodized salt block. Wait a minute. That's not right. It couldn't be. It shouldn't read 98 cents a sack. It should read
1: $2.98. Oh, Will.
0: Oh, gosh. And they're actually riding over there at Godwin's dock?
2: Next thing to it. Well, I guess you were right at that, Will. The press is sure mighty powerful. Like that fella Ajax.
1: Don't rub it in, Doc.
2: You ever been to Mexico, Will?
0: No, I haven't.
2: Well, it's nice and far off. It might be a good idea to go there because Jasper Godwin can be a hard man.
1: Jasper Godwin can be a very hard man.
2: And if I was you, Will, I'd go darn soon.
1: Too late. Look, crossing the street.
2: Yeah, too late. Well, I just can't be witness to this slaughter. I'll be out back with John.
4: Tons of it. They want tons of it at 98 cents. Will, do you know what you've done?
0: Yeah, I made a mistake. And, well, I just don't know how to tell you, Jack.
4: I don't want you to tell me anything. I don't want apologies. I can't sell any gosh darned apologies.
0: Well, sometimes apologies are hard to buy, too, Jack.
4: And I don't want any of your wise talk either, Will. My place is a madhouse. People are pouring in from all over to buy that fertilizer at 98 cents. And I don't blame them. It's one heck of a bargain. In fact, it's such a bargain that every bag I sell costs me $1 right out of my own pocket.
0: Well, Jasper, I'm sorry. And, I'll try and make it up to you. I'll run a correction and maybe some free advertising.
4: Advertising. After this, I don't want to even hear the word advertising again. I'm holding you responsible for this mess, Will, and you're going to have to stand good for every dollar I lose.
0: Well, all right, Jasper, but... if you keep on selling that fertilizer at 98 cents, you're going to be the sole owner of the Elyria Gazette by noon today. looks to me like you just better call off that sale.
4: And lose 20 years goodwill? Nothing doing.
0: Well, maybe if I went over to your store and talked to those folks and told them that the Gazette was entirely at fault, maybe offer them something in place of the fertilizer.
4: Like what?
0: Well, all I've got is the Gazette. I could offer free subscriptions.
4: Hmm. Well, that might work. But you better get on over there fast, because every bag I sell is costing you a dollar.
1: Oh, Will, what a terrible thing.
0: Yeah. Well, two things you can't do in this life, Maggie. Swim the Pacific Ocean underwater and run a newspaper without making some mistakes. Well, I guess I'd better go down to Godwin's and see what I can do.
1: Will?
0: Uh-huh?
1: Try not to offer too many free subscriptions. You know what newsprint costs.
0: About the same as gold, don't it?
1: Because that's going to take an awful beating if the free list gets much longer.

You are listening to Rogers of the Gazette, starring Mr. Will Rogers, Jr. We'll return to tonight's story in just a moment, but first, tomorrow night on CBS Radio, plan to meet Millie for Laugh After Laugh. You'll enjoy Elena Verdugo as Millie Bronson. Now also heard Thursday nights on most of these same stations is Ray Milland as Professor Ray McNutley. Tomorrow night, when you meet Mr. McNutley, you'll hear the strange saga of the blonde next door and the college dean. Meet Millie and meet Mr. McNutley Thursdays at the Star's address. And now we continue with the second act of tonight's show.

0: Now, Mr. Peters, if you just give me time, I'd like to demonstrate this practice.
1: It's a pretty piece of machinery, all right, young fella. But
0: guaranteed. You can't go wrong on it. Now, Mr. Peters, if I...
1: Don't push me. Jasper Godwin teach you that? I want to get some of this fertilizer special before I even talk about buying a tractor.
2: Go ahead. Trask, have you seen Rogers around? I heard he was in the store.
0: No, Mr. Godwin, but Mr. Peters here, he wants...
2: I know. Fertilizer. Isaac, I'll have to send to you later. I'm in a rush.
1: Rogers! Rogers, over here!
3: Oh, pardon me. Oh, ma'am, I didn't mean to trample all over you. Hey, here I am, Jasper. Nice big crowd you got.
1: It's just big. Now, look, do something. Hop on that counter over there and say your piece. I'll ring a bell or something so they'll listen to you. Come on.
3: All right, Jasper. You know, I kind of feel like the fellow who jumped off a cliff so I wouldn't get run over by a truck.
4: Will's got something to say.
3: All right, now. Quiet. Attention. Ladies and gentlemen, attention. Attention. I know how much you appreciate a good bargain, like this deal on fertilizer and Jasper Godwin's ad. But now, quiet a moment. But there's been a little mistake in the Gazette. Now, I know that most all of you have driven a good many miles to get here, and I sure wouldn't want to see you disappointed. So I'll tell you what we're going to do. How it is. Free subscriptions to the Gazette for those who don't get the fertilizer. Hope they're pacified all right now.
2: They better be. Maybe next time you'll be more careful with that paper of yours.
3: I will. I certainly will.
5: Hey, Will, what's the rush?
3: Hi, Zach. How are you?
5: Terrible. Farm sale day. You know what I've sold so far? One of them newfangled plastic lawn rakes and a plug for a kitchen sink. There ain't a soul inside my place.
3: Well, it could be worse, Zach. Nobody had invented plastic. Say, I got to get back to the office. Expecting some people. A lot of them.
5: No, no, wait a minute, Will. Tell me, what's going on down the street there, down at Godwin's?
3: A lot of folks are buying things.
5: Or just fertilizer, I bet, that darn fool.
3: Oh, no, different things, too.
5: Like what?
3: Well, F. Ormsby told me he bought a hand machine.
5: Big stuff like that, huh?
3: Yep. Oh, Zach, why don't you have a little sale?
5: Huh?
3: It's not too late.
5: I ain't gonna run no giveaway like that fool Jasper Godwin.
3: Jasper's building thousands of dollars in goodwill. Maybe you lose a little today, but he'll show a big profit tomorrow. Now, that's modern merchandising, Zach. Now, if you were to put up a big sign in the window advertising that fertilizer at 88 cents, I'll just bet you'd pull in a lot of customers away from Godwin.
5: No. I'd be losing money.
3: Maybe you'd be making money, Zach. F. Ormsby up there bought a hand machine while he was waiting around to get at the fertilizer.
5: Don't keep talking about that hand machine, Will. It gives me chills and fever knowing Godwin put that in the cross.
3: Well, now, here's a notion, Zach.
5: Right.
3: Just put out a sign advertising fertilizer at 88 cents and say, as long as it lasts. And that way, you can cut off a sale whenever you please. Get the idea?
5: Yeah. Hey, you might do that. Okay, I'll try it.
3: Good. Oh, Zach, mind doing me a little favor?
5: What's that?
3: You might just casually mention to those folks who buy the fertilizer from you that I won't be expecting them down at the Gazette.
5: Wait a minute. What kind of an axe are you grinding here, Will?
3: Not an axe, Zach. Just a little hatchet. So you better get moving. I see a lot of people down there leaving Godwin.
5: Yeah. What the dickens is going on in this town?
3: People move in herds when they smell a bargain. Maybe they smell one here already, Zach.
5: But I ain't even got my sign up.
3: Well, now that is strange, isn't it? Well, what's the matter, Maggie? You and Doc look as if you had a toothache or something.
6: No, a headache. Doc told me about your generous little speech at Godwin.
3: Oh, that.
7: Yeah, that. Why didn't you just let Godwin sue you?
3: Well, it wouldn't have been fair to him, Doc. I had to take him off the spot.
7: Oh, bosh. Jasper Godwin's got more money than he can count on a long summer day. You just let him talk you into committing suicide.
6: We can't give away all those free subscriptions, Will.
3: Don't worry about it, Maggie.
8: You seem mighty calm, Will, for a man walking the plank. How come that glint in your eye? You look like David Harum after a morning of horse trading.
3: Maybe I just outfoxed a couple of foxes.
6: What happened?
4: Well, coming back from Godwin's, I passed Zach Byers' place. Zach isn't doing so good. He doesn't even qualify as a rival for Godwin's.
7: Zach's getting too ornery to run a store. Told him years ago we ought to stop using that quack health tonic, but he wouldn't listen to me. That stuff makes him meaner than a horse fly in August.
4: Well, Zach was so jealous of Godwin, he couldn't see straight. So I talked him into running a little fertilizer sale of his own.
6: Well, I don't see how that helps us, Will.
4: Folks are going to forget all about the Gazette subscriptions when they pass Byers' store and see fertilizer on sale at 88 cents.
7: Elephants and farmers never forget when they're offered a good deal. If you got up and did a jig and promised free subscriptions to the paper, they'll be here to get them if they have to come through the eye of a tornado.
4: Well, they won't expect to get both the fertilizer and the free subscriptions, will they, Doc?
7: They won't. Just wait and see, Will. Wait and see. Well, I gotta go. It's about time Miss Plunkett was having that baby. I'll see you.
4: Doc's wrong, Maggie, isn't he?
6: I hope so.
4: But you don't think so?
6: No, Will. I'm afraid I think he's right.
4: Well, no good in worrying about bad news till it happens. I think I'll take a run out and see how the wind's blowing.
6: Will, are you going where I think you're going? Nick's soda fountain?
4: Oh, I just thought I might drop in there, Maggie, and see how things are going for Nick.
6: And maybe just by chance, sample a banana cream paradise delight?
4: Well, now, Maggie, it's been bothering me all morning. I've just got to know what that thing's made of.

0: Everything all right, Trask?
1: Yes, Mr. Godwin, but I don't know how this washing machine got pushed way over here.
0: That mob could have pushed down the Great Wall of China. What happened to everybody? The store's like a morgue.
1: They're at Zach Byers' place now.
0: What? Why would anybody go in that junk shop?
1: He's having a sale on fertilizer, 88 cents.
0: 88 cents? Mm-hmm. Why, that darn fool will bankrupt himself before the day's out. He can't do it.
1: Mr. Godwin, I don't like to question your judgment, but did you have to stop that sale?
0: Of course. Every bag cost me $1 right out of my own pocket.
1: You know I sold F. Ormsby that haying machine.
0: Yes, that was a good piece of business, Trask. Congratulations.
1: Well, I also sold a harrow and was closing a deal on a tractor when Rogers started that speech.
0: You lost the prospect?
1: Oh, yes, he got away. That speech cooled him off.
0: Why, that's awful, Trask.
1: And look at these prospects. It's a pretty good list. Now, some of these people are brand new, names I've never heard of. And the worst part of it is I was just getting started. Frankly, I think you made a mistake.
0: Oh, you do?
1: Well, yes.
0: Maybe I did. List is like pure gold, Trask. A haying machine, a harrow, almost a tractor.
1: The best day we've had since I've been here.
0: I wonder. You know, we might just lure that tractor prospect back here. Remember his name?
1: Isaac Peters. I think he was a hard-bitten old coot, but I think I almost had him, Mr. Godwin.
0: Take over, will you, Trask? I'm going to walk over to the Gazette and have a little talk with Will.
2: Zach Byers, when are you going to pay some attention to me? I've been squashed up against this washtub for an hour.
3: Come in. You're next, Isaac.
4: Don't be putting dents in that tub now. It's new.
2: You think I like it here? Why don't you get a store with some room in it, like Godwin's? This place ain't much more than a shed.
4: If you just came down here to talk about Godwin's, I'm not interested now. What do you want, Isaac?
2: What about a half ton of that 88-cent fertilizer?
4: What? Half ton?
2: A quarter ton, then.
4: No.
2: Well, is it or ain't it for sale?
4: Well, I just ran out, Isaac. The sale's over.
2: Why, you no more than got that sign up when I came in here, Zach Byers. What kind of game you running here?
4: Well, you've been squeezed off in this corner. I didn't see you. Well, I'm sorry about the specials all gone. I've got some other stuff, though, real powerful, if you got any melons in.
2: Same price?
4: Oh, no, it's a little higher.
2: I don't want it. In fact, you don't want anything from you, Zach. I'm going over to the Gazette and get my free subscription. And if that Rogers tries to give me the runaround like you and Godwin, I'm going to find me another town to trade in. Came in hankering after a new tractor.
4: A new tractor? Isaac, maybe for you I can find a little more of that special. Isaac, wait a minute. Let's me and you have a little chin fest.
5: My gosh. Hello, folks. Nice to see y'all. Be right with you.
6: Will?
5: Yeah, Maggie. Coming.
6: Will, we've been swamped.
5: Zach Byers ran out of that stuff sooner than I thought he would.
6: All these people want subscriptions. I told them they had to wait for you.
5: Well, I guess we better start writing them up, Maggie. I did promise these folks, you know.
6: Well, it's just going to put us in an awful hole, that's all.
5: Oh, we'll survive, Maggie. The Gazette's getting to be a pretty tough old bird. You know what that banana cream paradise delight was? Four scoops of ice cream, one of them pistachio, with cherry syrup rolling down the
6: Will,
5: sides, nuts covered all over with it.
6: You can be the most exasperating man on earth.
5: I guess I am at that, Maggie, but I don't mean to be. All right, folks, just give us your name and address, and Miss Button here will type up your free subscription. Now, if you'll all just line up right over there. That's it.
2: Rogers, do I or don't I get that free subscription?
5: Sure, Isaac, but you don't have to go biting my head off.
2: Well, I've been getting the runaround all over town, and I want to know what's what before I do any more waiting.
5: It won't be long, Isaac. If I had another chair, I'd offer it to you.
0: Well, I got to see... Well, if it isn't Isaac Peters. Isaac, I'm sorry I missed you at the store this morning. I personally like to shake hands with all my old friends.
7: Hello, Godwin.
0: Well, let you and me step into your printing room a minute, will you? I want to talk to you.
5: Well, all right, Jasper, but I'm pretty busy right now. What's wrong? I'm living up to my part of the bargain.
0: I know, Will, but I've changed my mind. I've been thinking over it. I hate to see people disappointed who've driven Lord knows how far to get that fertilizer, so I'm willing to put the sale back on. Matter of principle, Will.
5: That haying machine F. Ormsby bought wouldn't have anything to do with it, would it, Jasper?
0: Maybe a little, but that's not the big thing.
5: Zach Byers was underselling you. Doesn't seem to me like starting up the sale again would do much good.
2: I'll meet his price. Now, look, Will, there's a lot of people here in your office. How about making the announcement right now?
5: You work real fast, don't you, Jasper?
2: Well, I like to get things done.
5: Uh-huh. Meanwhile, Maggie and I here are practically giving away the whole newspaper.
2: I'm sorry about that.
5: Well, now you're a pretty smart man, Jasper. Progressive merchant and right on your toes. You ought to recognize a good piece of promotion if you saw it.
2: I think so.
5: Well, then how does this sound? Free subscriptions to the Elyria Gazette, courtesy Jasper Godwin.
2: I pay for them?
5: Yep, that's it. And Maggie and I will write them up inside your store.
2: Well, you're insane.
5: Now, it's the best way I know to get folks back in your store, Jasper. They're a little sour on you right now for calling off that sale.
7: If I just sold one tractor, I suppose it would be worth it.
2: All right, Will, I'll do it.
5: Good man, Jasper. Now, that's what I call shrewd merchandising. Maggie?
6: Yes, Will?
5: We're going to take a little walk over to Godwin's.
6: Well, what in heaven's name for with all these people here?
5: Oh, they're going with us. And, Maggie, tonight, after the ruckus and all quiets down, I'd like to take you out and buy you the biggest platter of fried chicken in the country.
6: Well, that's about the best idea you've had today.
5: Yeah, Maggie, you know, it's just like you were saying yesterday. Farm sale always means activity for the Gazette.

You have just heard Rogers of the Gazette, starring Mr. Will Rogers, Jr., with Georgia Ellis as Maggie Button. Tonight's story was written by James Henderson and produced and transcribed by Norman McDonald. Featured in the cast were Parley Bayer, Harry Bartell, Vic Perrin, John Daner, and Joe Cranston. The special music was composed by Pierre Garagank and conducted by Wilbur Hatch.

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1: And he wished to sell you a kangaroo, Mrs. Copson.
2: He did. He did. I can't help it, but I swear it's the truth.
0: Luke McCoy may have been short of some of the virtues, but he had a good heart and a long memory. And that explains how he won his greatest case. Because, as James Aswell's story shows, he made a promise to Martin.

0: There you are, Mr. Luke. One cup of jelly. Anything else I can get for you?
1: No, thanks. Not right now. You're open late tonight, aren't you?
0: Just getting ready to close up, sir. Only one customer besides yourself. Excuse me a minute, will you?
2: How much I owe you, Fred?
0: Let's see now. 65, 67 cents altogether.
2: Ain't that old Luke McCoy just come in now?
0: It sure is. A great old guy, too. The best district attorney Riverton ever had. He always was a sort of boyhood idol of mine.
2: Ain't he the one who dressed up like a ghost to scare confession out of the Green Bucket woman? Remember that case?
0: Yeah, that's him, all right. He used to win a lot of cases with crazy tricks like that. Oh, he was great, I'll say. In them days, he could have had anything he wanted. Congress, a high judgeship, maybe even governor. But he just wanted to stay here in Riverton and win cases with those goofy stunts. They never failed to.
2: Yeah, he's not so well off now, is he?
0: No, I guess not. He folded up after his wife died. Took a drink for a while and just plain quit.
2: Tough. Well, here's your money, Fred. Good night.
0: See you tomorrow. How's the coffee, Mr. McCoy?
1: Fine, my boy, fine. Young man, I have some news for you. Next week, I'm taking up residence in the county poor farm.
0: Poor farm? Mr. Luke, you can't do that.
1: Why not? It will complete the cycle. I came to Riverton with nothing, and it is appropriate that I should leave it to enter the poor farm in the same condition. You know, I drew up the charter for that institution, and I was careful to include a provision in small type that room should be made for Luke McCoy any time he felt like become non-paying guest.
0: But, Mr. Luke, after all the successes you've had, you can't end up like that. Look, the small loan will tide you over.
1: Thank you, my boy, thank you. Just put the coffee on my account, and that'll be fine. Good night, Fred. Excuse me, young lady.
0: What can I do for you, miss?
3: How do? Is he Luke McCoy?
0: That's right.
3: Oh, I wanted to speak to him. I didn't have the nerve right then. Say, do you reckon you'd get my sweetheart out of jail for $5?
0: I don't think Luke McCoy's practicing right now. He hasn't been for some time. Who is your sweetheart, young lady? And who are you?
3: He's Tony Swift. I'm one of the Roan girls, Lila Roan.
0: Tony Swift. Say, I remember him. He's Mark Swift's son, isn't he?
3: That's right.
0: Mark Swift was a pretty close crony of old Luke McCoy, if I remember right.
3: Yes, while Mark was alive, they were very good friends.
0: Listen, you go around to Mrs. Duper's boarding house and tell Luke McCoy that Tony Swift's in trouble. I think he'll help you. If he won't, I'll put in a word for
3: him. Oh, thanks.
0: By the way, what's Tony Swift in jail for?
3: For stealing chickens. The trouble is, he really did steal them.

0: Hello, Mr. Luke. Did you see Lila Rome last night?
1: Slim Carter, young man. A stimulant, please. Yes, I saw her, all right.
0: And you'll help Tony?
1: Thank heaven you sent her. I'm going to try and get that boy out of jail. But I'm scared. I'm scared I can't do it. I'm all blown empty now. Once when I was so young, thoughts and dreams, I could wait until the day before the trial and know it would all fit together suddenly and I'd know what to do. I always did. But now all that old fire is gone.
0: Here's your coffee, Mr. Luke.
1: You remember Mark Swift? He died in jail where he went for manslaughter. I promised him I'd look after Tony, and I meant it, too. I meant it sincerely and truthfully, but... Well, I got absorbed in myself and my own unhappiness, and I forgot about his boy.
0: Well, you couldn't help it, Mr. Luke. You had your own troubles.
1: I wonder if that's any excuse. Well, I'm going down to the jail to see Tony now. You want to come along?
0: You betcha. Wait a minute, Father Locker.
1: Trouble is, my confidence is gone. If I'd had this case 15 years ago...
0: What did the kid do?
1: Well, he got to drinking beer with Ivy Waters, and Ivy bet him he couldn't steal 3 chickens from Luella Cochran's hen house. So Tony did it, and Luella saw him. He didn't say so, but I suspect it was more than just a bet. I think he was hungry.
0: But 3 chickens, Mr. Luke, that can't be much. Why don't we offer to...

0: in stock, young man. Valued at
1: $150. $150? What? That's grand larceny.
0: Right. Poor Tony can get 2 years. Funny thing, Luella lives in the old Swift home. She bought it for practically nothing at auction after Mark went to jail. Of course, Tony was thrown out. To think that I let her do that to Mark's boy.
1: Well, here we are. Let's go in.
2: Hello, Mr.
0: McCoy. Hello, Lila. You here?
2: They wouldn't let me come, so I waited for you.
3: Hello, Luke. What are you doing here?
0: Well, if it isn't District Attorney Hume. I came to see a client, Tony Swift.
3: Visiting hours are over.
0: You're here, aren't you?
3: I'm district attorney. I've got a right to be here.
0: I believe under the law I'm entitled to see my client.
3: Can that stuff. You haven't got any client. You're just patrol wagon chasing. I'm sick and tired of hearing what a wonderful district attorney you used to be, Luke. Now, Peter, we'll pull you in for vagrancy.
2: Don't you dare talk to Mr. McCoy that way. He's a fine, good man, and you aren't. I know about you. You were on a secret payroll for $500 a month, and you didn't work for it at all. Everybody knows it.
3: Young lady, you're a little hysterical, aren't you? Well, let him go back and see the prisoner, Chief. Maybe it'd be a good thing to have that stumblebum go into court and pull down some more of that McCoy legend.
1: Okay, Hume, if you say so.

0: Here he is. Don't take too long.
1: Hello, Tony.
2: Mr. McCoy. Hello, Lila.
3: Hello, Tony.
2: Hi, Fred.
0: Hello, Tony.
2: Gee, Mr. McCoy, I'm glad you came. I won't be here long now, will I?
1: Well, not long. What's your bail?
2: Well, Judge Finney is holding me without bail. You see, I pleaded guilty. I did steal the chickens, you know.
3: But, Tony, why'd you ever pick Luella Coxman's prize chickens? Don't you know you can get 2 years?
2: Yeah, that's what Hume told me. You see, Mr. McCoy, a friend and I were in Giretti's barn. He was treating me to a couple of bottles of beer. We were going to hitchhike to New Orleans next morning and join the Navy.
0: But you never stolen anything before, Tony.
2: Well, it may seem funny, but taking the chickens, going there, it didn't seem wrong at all. That used to be our house, you know. And it was just like going home.
1: You were hungry, too, weren't you?
2: Well, yeah, maybe a little.
1: I betrayed my trust.
2: What, sir?
1: Nothing, nothing. Now, listen, you'll change your plea to not guilty. We'll get you out of this, Tony.
2: Oh, sure. I knew that as soon as you came.
4: Did you get the money, Fred, my boy?
0: Yes, sir. $50. The most I could tape up on short notice.
4: Good. I've got $100 here. I've been saving it a long time now. It's my funeral money.
0: Now, here's Luella Coxman's house. Do you think your plan stands a chance of working?
4: I doubt it, but we can try.
0: She's coming.
5: Well, what do you two want?
4: Madam, we won't disturb you long. It's about those chickens of yours you lost the other night.
5: They were not lost, Mr. McCoy. They were stolen by that wicked Tony Swift. I turned the flashlight on him and recognized him with my own eyes.
4: You couldn't have been mistaken.
5: Mistaken? I have very good eyesight, and I've never told a lie in my life. I've never found it necessary.
4: I wish I could say the same, ma'am.
5: That Tony Swift stole 3 of my finest, my darlingest, my prize-winning hens, and roasted them in the woods.
4: Would you set a price on them?
5: Price, indeed. They were practically priceless. However, if you must calculate in dollars and cents, I'd say at the least $50 apiece. At the very, very least.
4: Well, then, ma'am, my client wishes to repay you and apologize. Here's $150 cash. Of course, now you'll drop the charges against Tony.
5: Oh, no, Mr. McCoy. My sense of duty wouldn't let me do that. Let that boy go free? No, sir. He must go to jail. He's got wicked blood in him. He'll probably end up by killing people, just like his father did. I'm going to see that he stays in jail. Good night.
4: No hope from her. She's determined. She wronged the boy by grabbing his property. She'll never forgive him for that.
0: Well, we can't give up, Mr. Luke.
4: Give up? No. I've got to save that boy.

0: Morning, Fred. Say, is this town stirred up?
1: Yeah? You mean about the trial?
0: I mean the trial, all right. Hey, it's better than the last election for governor.
1: Well, why all the fuss about Tony Swift?
0: You know as well as me it ain't Tony. Everybody's anxious to see what Luke McCoy's gonna pull at the trial. Bill Hume's fixing to cook his goose for fair. Sure looks like he can do it.
1: You wait and see. I bet Luke has a trick or two up his sleeve yet. He'll make a fool out of Hume when the trial comes up.
2: Hey, Fred, Mr. Few and the banker asked me to tell you to see him. He said right away.
1: Mr. Few, the banker? Wait a minute, Slim, I'll be right back.
3: Come in.
1: Oh, Mr. Few, I heard you wanted to see me.
3: Hello, Fred. It's about some business. I hate to bring the matter up, but we have your note for that $500 you borrowed a year ago.
1: Oh, well, yes, but I'm not due to pay that for another year.
3: Yes, I know, but the bank directors had a meeting yesterday, and they decided they wanted the money sooner.
1: But I can't meet that, Mr. Few. What, it wronged me. Besides, you told me yourself I had plenty of time.
3: I know, but it's out of my hands now. Oh, as a matter of fact, Fred, it's all because of this trial business. You've got yourself mixed up with Luke McCoy and Tony Swift, and certain people don't like you for it.
1: Certain people?
3: I mean Luella Cox. She's one of our directors, you know.
1: You mean she's trying to make me stop helping Luke? Oh, but you can't let her do it, Mr. Few. You've always been swell to me.
3: There's not much I can do against her, Fred. Now, I tell you what. I'll give you a few more days to pay up. If Luke wins the trial, Luella probably won't want to mention anything about it again. And that means your note, too.
1: But if Luke loses...
3: Then you'll have to pay, even if you lose your restaurant.

0: Here you are, Hume. Have another.
1: Thanks. That's enough.
0: All right. Well, Hume, do you think you'll get a conviction on young Swift?
1: Thank you. Don't be ridiculous. Case is open and shut. McCoy won't even be able to get started.
0: How about a little bet on that?
1: Yeah.
0: Well, let's make it a sporting proposition.
1: Bet? All right, if you want me to take your money. How much?
0: Well, since you're so sure, let's make it 5-1 on $100.
1: $100? Small fry, pal, small fry. Make it 1,000 and I'll give you 10-1.
2: Hello, Mr. Luke. Glad to see you drop in. How are things going?
3: Not good, young man. Not good. Trial's Monday. I couldn't get a postponement. That boy seems certain to be convicted.
2: Now, don't talk like that, Mr. Luke. Think. You're doing it for Mark. You promised him.
3: That's so. He was the grandest guy in the world, Mark was. Quick-tempered, but square. He killed a man and died in jail. He could have gone free, I think, but he wouldn't plead the circumstances on account of Tony.
2: Besides, I'm in on this thing now, too.
3: You?
2: How? Among other things, the inspector for the State Board of Health came in today and argued as how I seem to be violating almost all the regulations of the sanitary code.
3: That dirty Phil Hume. That's some of his work.
2: That's the way politics works in Riverton.
3: You know, I keep thinking about those two kids, Tony and Lila. They're so confident and young. They've got a great freshness. But it won't last. 2 years in jail will just about kill that boy's quick smile. And now you're in it, too. Fred, I'll smash Phil Hume if it's the last thing I do.

0: Fred, how you been?
1: Oh, Lila. Say, have you seen Mr. Luke? He hasn't been around for 3 days, and I'm worried.
0: Worried about him? Say, forget it. He knows how to take care of himself.
1: Well, you know, tomorrow's a trial. By the way, have you seen Tony?
0: Just left him. I was visiting him all day. We've been having a fine time making plans.
1: What kind of plans?
0: Well, it's like this. Monday, Tony goes free. We get married on Tuesday. Then he enlists in the Navy, and after the war's over...
1: Hey, hold on. Don't be too sure about all that. I'd hate to see you disappointed. Things don't always work out so easily.
0: Oh, but they do. They do for Mr. McCoy. He was with me over the weekend. That's why you didn't see him. We went to the circus.
1: You what?
0: I treated Mr. McCoy to the circus at Crescent City. Next to marrying Tony, that was the thing I wanted to do best. Gee, it was swell. There was even a band, and we saw everything there was to see.
1: Well, where'd you get the money?
0: Oh, I had $5 saved from selling eggs, so I took Mr. McCoy. He was sad the first part, but the circus cheered him up. Toward the last, he began to laugh his head off. And afterwards, he sent me home on the bus by myself.
1: He sent you home by yourself? Lila, he hadn't been drinking, had he?
0: Oh, maybe he had one or two, I don't know. What's the matter? You aren't worried about anything, are you?
1: No, I'm not worried.

0: court will please come to order.
1: Case the state versus Anthony Swift. Judge Finney presiding.
0: Mr. Hume, the jury's been selected, has it?
2: Yes, Your Honor.
0: You any objections to the jury selected, Mr. McCoy?
3: None, Your Honor.
0: Then the case will proceed.
4: You sure the jury's all right, Mr. Luke? You know, one of the men there owns a chicken farm. Hillside with Luella Coxon for sure.
5: Everything's under control, my boy. Just it's me.
0: Call your first witness, Mr. Hume.
2: I call Chief of Police Pell, Your Honor.
1: Yes, sir, I swear to tell the truth, the whole truth, nothing but the truth.
4: He's called 10 witnesses so far, Mr. Luke. Well, a Coxman makes the 11. How many have you got?
5: Just one red, but an important one.
2: Now, Mrs. Coxon, you say you were awakened in the middle of the night by a noise in your henhouse.
6: That's right. It was about 12:30.
2: Then what did you do?
6: Grabbed a flashlight and went out to see what it was. Just as I got to the gate, I saw someone trying to scramble under the fence. And he had 3 of my prized chickens under his arms.
2: Yes, yes. And then what?
6: I flashed the light at him and I saw him as plain as day. For Tony Swift's all right, just as sure as he's sitting over in the corner there making faces at me.
2: No mistake about it, Mrs. Coxon?
6: No mistake.
2: It was Tony Swift.
6: Yes, it was Tony Swift.
2: Your Honor, the state rests its case.
4: Mr. Luke, it sure looks bad, don't it?
5: It's all right, Fred. Just stop worrying.
0: Does the defense any motions or requests to make before proceeding?
5: No, I reckon not, Your Honor.
0: And will you present your first witness?
5: Yes, Your Honor. I'm not going to confuse the jury by presenting a lot more witnesses. I believe the state has done about all they could to round up all the witnesses needed here. And in order to prove Tony Swift is an innocent man, I want only to recall Mrs. Coxman to the stand for a few questions.
0: You mean Mrs. Coxman is your only witness, Mr. McCoy?
5: My only witness, Your Honor.
0: Silence! Silence! Mrs. Coxman, will you take the stand again?
7: Why, certainly.
5: Now, Mrs. Coxman, I think you were mistaken about seeing this young man in your chicken yard.
6: Mr. McCoy, as I told you when you came over the other day and tried to get me to drop this case, I never found it necessary to tell a lie in my life, and I'm not mistaken.
5: In other words, if you see a thing, you're very sure you see it.
6: Of course I am.
5: All right, madam. Now, your chickens are your greatest interest in life, aren't they?
6: Why shouldn't they be?
5: Yes, I suppose raising chickens like you do, you're real fond of them.
6: I do love my chickies.
5: You wouldn't say your chickens were an obsession, would you?
2: Objection, Your Honor. All this stuff is completely irrelevant and childish.
0: Objection sustained.
5: All right. Then let's go back to something you said a moment ago. You're a truthful woman, aren't you, Mrs. Coxon?
6: Why, of course I am.
5: Good. Now, you have no objection to outlining to the jury the routine of a typical day in your life, have you?
2: I object. Your Honor, this man is merely trying to take up the court's time with a mass of trivia. He can't possibly have any purpose except to delay the conviction of his client.
5: On the contrary, I'm trying to prove his innocence. Your Honor, this is just another case to our prosecuting attorney. But to this boy, it means 2 years out of his life. Give me the chance to save those years for him.
0: The court's time is valuable, Mr. McCoy.
5: Time is valuable to Tony Swift, too.
2: You're stalling, McCoy.
5: This is my witness, Hume. I'll ask what questions I choose.
0: Let him proceed.
5: Thank you, Your Honor. Now, Mrs. Coxman, we seem to have restored peace to the courtroom. Suppose we take a typical day in your life, say yesterday. Now, I want you to remember to tell the absolute truth about this day, yesterday, chosen at random.
6: Well, I'd rather take some other day.
5: Did anything happen yesterday that you were ashamed of? If so, we'll take Tuesday, Wednesday, any old day.
6: I should say not. I just don't see what all this has to do with the case, that's all.
5: But you will tell the truth about yesterday.
6: I'll tell the truth about any day in my life.
5: Fine. Now, yesterday was Sunday. You went to church, didn't you?
6: Yes, but before church, a little dwarf came to buy some of my setting aids.
5: I beg your pardon? A little what?
6: I told you, a little dwarf.
2: I must object, Your Honor. All this is utterly ridiculous.
0: Let me proceed.
5: Thank you, Your Honor. Now, what did this little dwarf, as you say, look like?
6: He was about 3 feet tall and he had a long white beard.
0: Silence!
5: Well, well. All right, madam, I agree with the district attorney. This business about the dwarf, whom you may or may not have seen, is ridiculous. Then you went to church?
6: Yes, I did. But I'll have you know that it was a dwarf, and he bought 2 dozen of my setting eggs. And when I got home from church, I had another visitor, just as funny as the dwarf. You asked for the truth, and I'm giving it to you.
5: All right, madam. I meant no offense, and of course I want the truth. This other visitor, what was he like?
6: Well, this man was a giant. He was about 8 feet tall, and he had on a red suit.
0: Silence! Silence! Spectators do not cease this demonstration. I shall clear the court.
5: Come, come, Mrs. Coxman. We must have jokes in court. This is a serious matter.
6: Were you insulting, man? And you too, all of you. But it's true. And furthermore, this giant tried to sell me a kangaroo.
5: He tried to sell you a kangaroo?
6: Yes, he did. Maybe you sent him, I don't know.
5: I sent him? Gentlemen, has anyone seen dwarfs and giants and kangaroos abroad in this city of late? Either in my company or unescorted? I'll admit, I thought I had a few with me in recent months, but I doubt that they were real. Mrs. Coxman, this seems to have been a most unusual day in your life. It is given to few of us to have dwarfs and giants for visitors and be offered kangaroos for sale. Would I be overbold if I were to suggest there might have been an elephant in your apple tree?
6: No, there wasn't any elephant. It was a monkey.
5: A monkey? Hanging by his tail, no doubt.
6: No, he wasn't. He was sitting up, and he carried a red, white, and blue umbrella.
2: This is a trick, Your Honor. Just another one of his cheap shyster tricks. He bribed her. He made her tell this utterly fantastic story about a monkey in a tree with an umbrella.
5: Yes, and it wasn't even raining.
6: But I did too see them. I tell you, I did. I saw all of them. My dear thing, I was bribed, you vicious man.
2: Shut up, will you?
6: I saw a dwarf and a giant with a kangaroo, and there was a monkey in my apple tree, and I did too see them. I did. I tell you,
2: I tell you.
0: Silence in the court. Silence.
2: Your Honor,
0: I said silence. Mrs. Coxwin, you realize what you have been saying?
6: Well, yes, Your Honor, but...
0: Do you still insist that what you have said is the truth?
6: Yes.
0: Mr. McCoy, you have the witness.
5: Thank you, Your Honor. I have nothing more to say to her, but I would like to sum up my case.
0: Proceed, Mr. McCoy.
6: Well, I did see them. I did see them. I saw them
5: in my own. Of course she saw them. Gentlemen of the jury, you have seen her and heard her with your own eyes and ears. It is my contention that this good lady has become obsessed, mentally unbalanced by her interest in chicken raising. She saw this innocent boy in her chicken yard the same way she saw these dwarfs and giants with their kangaroos and monkeys. It would be nothing short of criminal to pay heed to such a wild, incoherent tale as she tells. It is imagination, pure and simple. And therefore I ask you in your good judgment to acquit this boy. Your Honor, the defense rests.

0: Well, you did it, Mr. Luke. The whole town's talking. They're running you for district attorney already. And Mr. Few said to tell you the bank needs a lawyer for steady work.
1: Thank you, Fred. But that all seems unimportant. Did you see the kids, Tony and Lila, after the trial? They never had a doubt. They weren't the least bit surprised. They had absolute faith in me. And the mountain moved as directed.
0: You certainly kept your promise to Mark. Yeah, those two will be all right together. You looked out for him as you said you would.
1: Yes. You know what it cost me to get those freaks from the circus hauled over here in a covered wagon yesterday? It cost exactly $65. An outrage. There goes a first-class funeral shot to pieces, young man.

You have heard James Aswell say, A Promise to Mark, adapted for Author's Playhouse by Raymond Chan and directed by Homer Hecht. Philip Lord and Angel Casey were heard as Luke McCoy and Lila Roan, and Clarence Hartzell as Fred. The musical score was composed by Dr. Roy Shield, and the orchestra was under the direction of Joseph Galicchio. Next week, same time, same station, Author's Playhouse will bring you Charles MacArthur's story of an unhappy hangman, Rope.

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1: Once upon a time there was an engineer.
2: Choo-choo Charlie was his name, we hear.
1: He had an engine and he sure had fun. He used good and plenty candy to make his train run.
3: Charlie says, love my good and plenty. Charlie says, really rings the bell. Charlie says, love my good and plenty. Don't know any other candy that I love so well.
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5: Even on city dirt.
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0: You know, some marmalades get some of their tang from added flavoring. While Robertson's Golden Shred gets all of its tang from Seville oranges. What would you rather have for breakfast?
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1: Ladies and gentlemen, today from the stage of the Matinee Theater, Vicks brings you Charlotte Bronte's unforgettable masterpiece. A love story as wild and unpredictable as a storm over the English moors. The story of Jane Eyre. Thornfield Hall. Gray and forbidding in the early dawn. The biting wind drives across the lonely stretches of heather and hurls itself against the great house. It is an eerie, somehow evil house. A house with only the faint glimmer of candlelight through a single grated window in the west wing. And in the window, the shadow of a woman. Stern and erect. Silhouetted in the half-darkness.
2: Mustn't be restless, Bertha. I wonder what you'll be like, Bertha. Miss Adele's new governess should find Thornfield Hall a cheerful place with laughter such as yours.
3: Fire. Fire in the sky.
2: Fire in the sky, eh? You'd like to see Thornfield go up in flames and all of us perish in the ruins, would you? Well, perhaps someday that may be the fitting end to all this. But not now, while revenge is so sweet. I, Grace Poole, shall see that nothing saves your...

0: I'm Jane Eyre.
1: Really? My name is Grace Poole, Mr. Rochester's housekeeper. I expect you should be here any moment.
0: What a wonderful fire.
1: The longer you stay in Thornfield, the more you'll appreciate warmth, Miss Eyre.
0: Pardon?
1: Oh, here's Mr. Rochester.
2: May go upstairs, Miss Poole, where you belong.
1: Yes, sir.
2: Miss Eyre?
0: Yes, sir?
2: I saw the coach drive up while I was riding on the moors. Welcome to Thornfield Hall.
0: Thank you, sir.
2: Well, sit down. You're quite young, and you're not unpleasant to the eye. Though, obviously, too fair and pale in spirit to endure in this house of gloom.
0: I believe I shall find it very comfortable.
2: That remains to be seen.
0: I don't understand.
3: Your Majesty, I heard the coach. Is she here?
2: What are you doing out of bed, Adele?
3: I only thought...
2: Never mind what you thought. Adele, this is your new governess.
0: Your daughter's lovely, Mr. Rochester.
2: This is not my daughter. She's my ward.
0: Who?
3: Mademoiselle Eyre. See, I cannot say your name. That is because they are mostly friends.
0: Then you must call me Miss G.
3: Oh, merci. That is much better.
2: Now, Adele, take yourself upstairs. You will have plenty of time to know Mademoiselle Eyre.
3: Monsieur, I'm sorry if I do something wrong.
2: Go on, go on. Do as you're told. Well, you thought me brusque with the child, didn't you? You appraise me as though I were the one who required references.
0: I understand very well that I'm the servant and you are the master.
2: Where did you come from, Miss Eyre?
0: Lowood School.
2: Oh, a charitable institution, isn't it? How long were you there?
0: 8 years.
2: 8 years. You must be a hardier soul than you appear. Your parents?
0: I have none.
2: I see. Well, for heaven's sake, say something.
0: What shall I say?
2: Whatever you like. Don't stand there looking so self-righteous. What do you think of me? Am I handsome?
0: No, sir.
2: Tactful young lady. Go on, what fault do you find with me? Look well. Do you think me a fool? Do you find me hard and ruthless?
0: Your manner is strange and unpredictable. Mr. Rochester!
2: There's no need for alarm.
0: Didn't you hear? It was ghastly.
2: Nonsense, nonsense. It's only the servants. Probably Grace Poole, my housekeeper. Sometimes she lets her spirits get out of bounds. If I were you, I wouldn't let anything I hear disturb me, Miss Eyre.
1: Better, you've been very naughty these last few weeks with your laughter. What must Miss Eyre think?
4: Fire in the sky. Fire.
1: I'll tell you what she thinks. I see it in her eyes whenever she looks at me. Your husband has blamed your stupid laughter on me. And she wonders what diversions I find here in the West Wing to make me so wildly happy. Look at them riding on the moors. Don't they make a handsome couple up there on Beacon Crag?
0: Do you come here often?
2: As often as I need to.
0: What do you mean?
2: I mean when my soul is oppressed and there seems no end to the darkness in which I live.
0: The moor is beautiful.
2: No, it's barren and savage. And only the meanest flowers can survive here. Heather that claws into the earth and resists wind and storm. If there's beauty in it, it's the majesty of its unconquerable spirit. And to know it, you must stand here when the wind and rain are like a whip lashing the breath out of your throat. In a moment like that, you can almost believe that a man's spirit can find the same strength and defiance to crush down pettiness and deceit and even madness. Well, we might sit down, Miss Eyre.
0: Oh, yes, thank you.
2: You know, I've observed your almost saintly patience with my ward. Adele loves being spoiled. She's a mother's daughter. Now that one, she was a high-spirited woman, Lily, a French beauty who charmed English gold out of my English breeches.
0: Are you sure you want me to hear this?
2: Adele is her child. Another sin for me to account for. Aren't you shocked?
0: No.
2: You see that beech tree just Below the west wing?
0: Yes.
2: With its gnarled limb? I've often fancied it one of the hags who appeared to Macbeth on the heath of Horus. I fancied her saying, "You like Thornfield?" And then with a bony finger, she'd write in the air in lurid hieroglyphics that run the entire length of the west wing, "Like it if you can. Like it if you dare." You know what I myself saying?
0: No.
2: I shouted back, "I will like it. I dare like it. And I'll keep my word. I'll overcome every evil that stands in the way."
0: Mr. Rochester, it's raining.
2: All right, we'll go back. You'll know what it means to ride in the teeth storm. And before you know it, we shall be back to the quiet refuge and cheerful hearth of Thornfield Hall.
0: Mr. Rochester, wake up. Wake up.
2: What's that? What's that?
0: The curtains, they're on fire.
2: Jane, what is it?
0: Help me, sir.
2: Stay away from those curtains, Jane. Hand me the water jug.
0: Yes, sir.
2: I'll tear them down.
0: Yes. Well, be careful.
2: Never mind about me. Open the window. This confounded smoke is terrible. Close the door. There's no use alarming the household. I must have fallen asleep in my chair. How did this happen?
0: I don't know. Adele woke me up. I heard someone laughing. The same awful laughter.
2: Good Lord.
0: I rushed out into the corridor. Your door was open and I saw the flames.
2: Yes. What else did you see?
0: Something brushed against me in the darkness.
2: Something brushed. It must have been Grace Poole. Listen to me, Jane. You must say nothing of this to anyone.
0: Just who is Grace Poole?
2: She is... How many times do I have to tell you she's my housekeeper?
0: Won't you tell me what's wrong? Let me help you if I can.
2: No one can help me. No, Jane. Don't go.
0: I must. It's cold in here.
2: Then come closer. You're trembling.
0: I don't feel I should stay in this house any longer.
2: But you must. You can't go away.
0: I don't want to. I've come to love it here, and I've been happy, but can't you tell me?
2: I can't tell you anything. Someday, perhaps, I'll be free to make you understand. But promise now you'll stay. Will you, Jane? Will you?
0: Yes. Yes, I will.
2: Oh, bless you, Jane. Bless you.

0: you, Rocky Star. This is a lovely picnic. We never used to have picnics until Miss Jane came.
1: We're going to have many more, dear.
0: But, Monsieur Rochester, if you send me off to school, will Miss Jane stay at Thornfield and wait for me to return?
2: I don't know. Perhaps I may decide to take her with me to the moon, where we'll live in one of the white valleys among the volcano tops.
1: Sounds wonderful.
0: But you will have nothing to eat. You will starve.
1: We'll gather manna to eat, morning and night.
2: Why, of course, and the hillsides of the moon are white with manna. Now, my little chatterbox, why don't you run along and gather some of the flowers over there? Miss Jane and I will watch you from the crag, and when you're through, I'll be down to fetch you.
0: I know what I will do. I will make a wreath of bluebells. I will make one for each of us.
1: Oh, just smell the heather.
2: Let me see you do that again, Jane.
1: What, sir?
2: Breathe in deeply like that, as though you were drinking in all the beauty of the world.
1: The world. How little I know about the world.
2: Yes? What would you like to know of it?
1: Everything.
2: Well, I'll tell you everything there is to know. It'll take a surprisingly short time to acquaint you with it. Everything there is to see of the world, you can see right here. All the beauty, the savagery, the mystery of the world, right here. The sun like gold on the purple heather. There's nothing anywhere as glorious as that. Jane, you see that hawk circling the sky, waiting to plummet down on some unsuspecting prey? Where else would you find such calculating savagery? And drabness, that's all about us, too. The desolation of the moor, with bare rock and thistle biting at your legs as you walk, and over there, housing as much mystery and darkness as ever crowded the human soul, Thornfield Hall. Yes, Jane, all the world is right here.
1: I can't believe that's all there is to it. Back at Lowood School, I used to lie awake at night and dream about all the wonders I read about in books. The islands of the Pacific, the golden domes of Constantinople.
2: Yes, but nothing as wonderful as you lying there, smiling up into the sky. Oh, Jane. Jane, you're lovely.
1: You shouldn't say that, Edward.
2: Edward?
1: I'm sorry.
2: Oh, don't be. You couldn't go on calling me Sir and Mr. Rochester. No, Jane. Jane, I've no right to say it. I've no right to, but I can't stop myself.
1: What is it, Edward?
2: I love you.
1: I know.
2: You know?
1: Yes. You see, I love you too, Edward.
2: Oh, Jane. My darling. My darling.
1: Edward, you're so unhappy.
2: Because my soul is my own. I've no right to love anyone. Yet I must have you. There's nothing else in life for me.
1: We can face anything together if you love me. Oh, Edward, what is it? What can there be that you can't tell me?
2: There's nothing, nothing.
1: You can't love me very much if you can't trust me.
2: Oh, Jane. I love you so much more than a kiss can tell. Oh, but Jane, suppose once, say you committed a blunder. And suppose as a result of that blunder, that stupidity, you were plunged into a lifetime of darkness and hate. That would be horrible, wouldn't it?
1: It would.
2: Yes, but if a time came and you saw the hope of your salvation right within your reach, love, sanity, and gentle warmth. Tell me, Jane, would you not claim it despite every obstacle, every custom or convention? Would you not take it?
1: I cannot say without knowing more.
2: Oh, of course you can't. And that's why it's up to me to take it. And by heaven, I'm going to. Jane, I want you to marry me. Soon. Right away.

0: In just a moment, Act Two of Jane Eyre, starring Victor Jory. Friends, have you ever noticed how some people seem to resign themselves to the misery of a cold in the head? They just suffer and do nothing to help ease the sniffles, sneezes, and stuffiness. Maybe you're guilty yourself of such neglect. And if that's the case, listen. You really ought to know how quickly Vicks Vatrinol brings wonderful relief from head cold distress. And it's so simple. All you do is put a few drops of Vatrinol in each nostril, and instantly you can feel this specialized medication start to soothe the irritation, reduce congestion, and open up the nasal passages. Your breathing becomes easier in no time at all. Yes, friends, when you see for yourself how Vatrinol brings such quick relief from discomfort of head colds, you'll know why so many thousands of people keep their Vatrinol always handy at home and at work, ready to relieve head cold distress. Now, why don't you try Vatrinol? You'll be glad that you did. Just follow the simple directions in the package. Vicks Vatrinol Nose Drop.
1: The curtain now rises on the second act of Vicks Matinee Theater, starring Vic Jory as Rochester and featuring Gertrude Warner as Jane Eyre. Evening. The sky glowers angrily over the moors. In the great gloomy hall of Thornfield, Edward Rochester is carrying out his vow to marry Jane Eyre.
2: I require and charge you both, Edward Rochester and Jane Eyre, that if either of you knows of any reason why ye may not lawfully be joined together in matrimony, ye do confess it. Wilt thou, Edward Rochester, have this woman for thy wedded wife?
3: No! This cannot be! He cannot take this woman for his wife!
4: Mr. Rochester,
5: but see, that man, whoever he is, he's mad.
6: Edward!
5: Go on with the ceremony.
4: Please, sir, what's the meaning of this interruption?
3: My name is Briggs. I'm a solicitor from London. By the merest coincidence, my client, Richard Mason, learned of this travesty. This man, Mr. Rochester, already has a wife. His wife is Bertha Mason, sister of my client. She is living right here in this house.
6: Edward, what is he saying?
3: Commit me. I shall answer that. I affirm and I can prove that Edward Rochester was married to Bertha Mason in Jamaica, West Indies.
6: No, he can't mean that.
5: Well, it seems that marriage, my dear, like murder, will out.
4: Mr. Rochester, if this is true, how could you...
5: How could I what? Please, Rector, no platitudes. Come, all of you. As long as you know about my wife, you should meet her. This way, please. Now, my friends, you shall see the mistress of Thornfield Hall. Mrs. Poole, we have company. Friends to see my wife.
7: What do you mean? You know she's asleep?
5: Come in, Rector. Mr. Briggs. There you see your client's sister. And Jane, this sight should be more eloquent than anything I could have said in words. Wake her up, Miss Mrs. Poole. Wake her up! Wake her up, I said. You heard me.
7: Yes. Better.
6: Oh. Oh, this is too horrible.
5: Steady, Jane. Well, gentlemen, speak. This is my wife. 10 years I've borne with that. No, she wasn't mad at first, but she came of a mad family, and it wasn't long before I knew it. And now the law, in the form of Mr. Briggs, is here to keep me tied to this maniac.
3: I only did what I thought was right.
5: Hear him, Jane, what the solicitor thought was right. Everybody seems to be the judge of what's right and what's wrong but me. Tell me, gentlemen, is hers the only woman in the embrace I'm ever to know?
7: You're frightening her.
5: Are her endearments the only one I'm to have through all my empty days? You're intelligent men. Judge now if I haven't the right to love this girl. Compare these clear eyes with those of that mad woman and then judge me. I defy you, man of the gospel and man of the law. And remember, as you judge, so shall you be judged.
6: I can't stand this. I can't look at her. I must leave him.
5: Jane. Jane, I must talk to you. Oh, no, don't turn away from me. Don't shrink from me as though I was some kind of a monster. Have you ceased loving me?
6: No. I do love you. Now more than ever. Yet I must leave you. Must leave Thornfield.
5: No, no, in heaven's name, no, no. You're the only woman I shall ever want as long as I live.
6: Edward, we're only torturing ourselves.
5: Oh, Jane, Jane, my darling, be merciful. I beg of you.
6: Edward, you're hurting me.
5: I see I've lost you. You're stronger than I am.
6: Poor Edward. I don't know who's strong. But I must leave. I'll have old John drive me to Millcote in the morning. Goodbye, my dearest.

0: Hope the coach isn't rocking you too much, Miss Eyre.
1: What? Oh, I'm all right, thank you.
0: Begging your pardon, what's all this talk about the master's crazy wife?
1: Please, John. I don't want to talk about that.
0: Oh, well, as you wish, miss. I was only inquiring.
1: Well, look! Stop, John, stop!
0: Whoa, whoa! What is it, miss?
1: Look back there. Can't you see it? A fire. A house on fire.
0: Well, Lord help us, you're right.
1: It's Thornfield.
0: Yes, and it's blazing like fury it is.
1: Turn around, John, turn around. And hurry, hurry!
0: Hey, gee up there! Gee up there!
1: Dear, dear, come here. You must be cold standing out here in the wind. Mrs. Poole, what happened?
2: Oh, don't let her come near me. She's bad.
1: Quiet, Adele.
3: That mad fool of a woman. Always babbling about fire to sky. She stole the keys out of me pocket again, took a lamp and set fire to your room.
1: Oh.
4: Jane, what are you doing here?
1: Edward, I...
4: Well, now you see Thornfield in its crowning glory.
1: As long as you're safe, I don't care.
4: Mrs. Poole, good Lord. But, Lord, she's still in there. Mrs. Poole, I thought you told...
3: I tried to drag the wretch out, but she ran back in her room and locked herself in.
4: Oh, dear God, I can't leave her in there.
1: Edward! Edward, come back! Come back!
3: It's no use going after him unless you want to die, too.
1: Oh, I should never have left.
3: You should never have come here in the first place and tried to play the role of mistress. Look, they're in the window.
1: She's coming out of the room. Edward! Edward, don't go after Edward, don't! Go back! Go back!
2: Miss Jane, she's going to jump!
1: No! No!
3: She's better off dead. And Mr. Rochester, he'll never get back. Look, Miss Eyre, the whole West Wing is beginning to crumble.
1: Edward!

0: Dr. Carter, how is he today?
1: Much better. Had he lived through that night, I'll never know.
0: May I go in and see him now?
1: Yes. But just one moment.
0: Yes?
1: I didn't want to tell you this.
0: But he's all right. You said he was.
1: He'll live, but...
0: But what?
1: Miss Eyre, I'm afraid Mr. Rochester will never see again.
0: Blind?
1: Yes.
0: Oh, thank you for telling me, Doctor.
2: Who's there?
0: It's Jane. I didn't mean to waken you.
2: Wake me. I shall never be awake again.
0: I'll always be at your side.
2: Strange. Strange to hear your voice without seeing that strong little face. Let me have your hand.
0: You'll never be alone. As long as I live.
2: I'll not have you chained to me as a nurse.
0: I want to be your wife.
2: You... Do you know what you're saying? Do you know what it means?
0: I only know that I love you.
2: No, I'm still the master in my own house. You must leave at once.
0: I'm staying, Edward. And there's nothing you can say to stop me.
2: Nothing I can say. Gentle Jane. Thin as a reed, but rooted so strong. What shall we do? Shall we go to the moon, the white valleys, the volcanoes, away from all the meanness of the world? Just you and I. And I'll get the manna for you, morning and night. The plains and the hillsides are white with it.
0: Yes, dear. Wherever you go, I shall go. But right now, I want to pull back these curtains. Pull them back and let the sunlight in. There. I shall be your eyes now, my darling.
2: Tell me then, what do you see?
0: I see the sun like gold on the heather.
2: Yes.
0: I see a sky with not a shred of cloud in it. I see more bluebells than Adele can make into wreaths for the three of us. As long as we live.
2: Yes, yes, yes. Don't stop talking, Jane. Let me hear your voice.
0: Thornfield is lovely today.
2: Is it?
0: Yes. Lovely.
2: As lovely as you are, my darling. As lovely as the world before us. If you say so, I'll believe, Jane. Just as now I believe in God once more.

0: In just a moment, a word from Mr. Jory. You know, there are an awful lot of folks suffering from a cold in the head, miserable with stuffiness and constant sniffling and sneezing. If you're one of them, my friend, will you do a simple thing to help relieve the misery? Just put a few drops of Vicks Vatrinol in each nostril, that's all. And instantly, Vatrinol will start to work right where trouble is. It soothes the sneezy irritation. 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I think you'll appreciate this friendly tip. Just follow the simple directions in the package. 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
0: Today's play, Jane Eyre, was adapted by David Victor and Herbert Little, Jr., and was directed by Richard Sandville. The role of Jane Eyre was played by Gertrude Warner. Music for the series is under the direction of Mark Warnow. Victor Jory is currently co-starring with Miriam Hopkins in The Perfect Marriage. 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
3: Whatever fine fearless you put forward, we shall go on. Hans?
4: Yes, master.
3: We shall go on, shall we not?
4: We shall go on. If you say so, master.
3: I do say so. So there you are, my boy. We shall go on. We shall go on.
5: For several days thereafter, the slopes ahead of us became steeper. Some were frightful, almost vertical. And it seemed that we were forever going down through the solid rock. On some days, we descended a league and a half, and even 2 leagues, that is 6, towards the center of the earth. These descents were sufficiently perilous. And as we made them, we learned to appreciate to the full the marvelous coolness of our guide. This grave and dispassionate Icelander had become devoted to us. And he got us over many a dangerous situation where, but for him, our little expedition must have foundered. During the 2 weeks following our last conversation, there occurred nothing worthy of record. But the next event, which I must relate, is indeed quite fearful. And even now, the memory of it makes me tremble and my heart to falter. Our constant and successive descents had taken us quite 30 leagues into the earth. That is to say, that there were above us nearly 100 miles of rocks, oceans, continents, and towns. In a horizontal direction, we were about 200 leagues southeast of Iceland. The 7th of August. On that unforgettable day, the tunnel had taken an almost level course. I was walking in front. My uncle had charge of one of the Ruhmkorff coils. I had the other. By means of its light, I was examining the different layers of granite. Presently, I halted and turned round. Uncle! I had been completely absorbed in my engrossing occupation and had failed to notice. I was alone.
6: Uncle? No reply. I've certainly been walking too fast, or perhaps the others have stopped to rest. Well, the best thing I can do is to go back and find them. I must have walked back for at least a quarter of an hour. Not a living soul. Uncle! Myriad cavernous echoes it aroused. For the first time, I began to feel seriously alarmed. A shiver ran through my body. I broke out in a sweat. Keep calm. I must keep calm. I shall find them all right. Of course I shall. There can't be two roads to the center of the earth. It's certain that I'm a long way ahead of them. All I have to do is to go back and find them. I ascended the tunnel for half an hour. I couldn't make up my mind whether or not I recognized certain markings and projections on the walls. Every now and again I paused and listened in case my uncle and Hans were calling. Knowing well that in that still atmosphere I should hear them a long way off. But no, there was nothing to be heard. Nothing in all that immense gallery except the echoes of my own footsteps. At last I stopped. Even now I could scarcely believe that I was lost. I was quite willing to think that I had made a mistake, but not that I was lost. If I had made some silly mistake, then surely I should find my way back to my companions. But if I was really lost... No, I would not think of it. I said to myself, back up now, it's all right. Since there's only one road to be followed, they must come by it and we shall meet. All I have to do is to go back up the slope. Just a minute, though. It's possible that having missed me, they too may have started to search for me. In that case, I must make haste. And I shall catch up with them. Of course I shall catch up with them. There's no doubt about it. But I was by no means convinced of what I said. And as I stood pondering, another fearful doubt assailed me. Was I, after all, really ahead of the others? But yes, of course I was. Hans was certainly following behind me, preceded by my uncle. Why, I perfectly recalled how Hans had stopped for a moment to adjust the baggage on his shoulders. A trifling detail, but I recalled it clearly. And then I thought, there's another sure means of not losing my way. There's a thread to guide me through all this twisting passage. The Hansbach, our faithful little stream. Come along now, I said. Be on your way. Catch up with them. This wonderful little spring, our little river, which had spared us from thirst for so long, would now lead me straight back onto the right road. But first I thought I would refresh myself with a wash. I stopped to plunge my hands into the waters of the Hansbach stream.

dream. 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I went down on hands and knees, feeling the hard and arid floor. No stream, not the slightest trace of dampness. Uncle! I was lost, and I was powerless to help myself. Kneeling there, I asked for heaven's help, little as I had a right to be remembered by God. I prayed earnestly and sincerely. I felt calmer after that. I remembered I had with me provisions for 3 days. I remembered that my water gourd was quite full. I must not give up. I must try to find my companions. Which way should I go? Up the slope? Or down? I would go on up the slope, I decided. In that direction, I should eventually reach the point where I had lost the stream. Once there, I could regain the crater of Mount Sneffels. Why hadn't I thought of this before? I had a bite of food and a drink and started on the ascent of the gallery. An hour passed. I tried to recall the shape of the tunnel to persuade myself that I had come this way before. But I could recognize nothing. And then I stumbled against something solid. Impassable rock! This was the end of the passage. It was a mere blind alley. My last hope was now gone. I was lost in this vast labyrinth without a guide, without a clue, without a compass. When I stumbled, I had damaged my lamp and I had no means of repairing it. Its light was already becoming fainter. Soon it would go out altogether. I seemed to see a procession of shadows flickering over the granite wall, and I scarcely dared to lower my eyes, fearing to lose this last precious glimmer of light. I completely lost my head. I rose, hammering my fists in despair against the cold stone wall. Madness must have seized me. I knew not what I did. I began to run, rushing willy-nilly in this inextricable labyrinth, tearing down the slope like some crazed inhabitant of the underworld, screaming, roaring, howling, bruised by the projecting rocks, falling and getting up and falling. Where was I going? I did not know. I did not know. Hours passed, perhaps many. At last, my strength exhausted, I dropped senseless to the floor. When at last I opened my eyes, my face was wet with tears. How long I had lain there, I did not know. I had no means of knowing. I was alone. Alone? Never since the creation of the world had there been such solitude as mine. Overcome with pain and grief, I crouched against the granite wall, endeavoring to compose my mind. Faintness came upon me again, and I thought this must be the of death. Then, suddenly there reached my ears a confusion of sound, like a distant rumbling of thunder, and in it, resounding far, far off, voices. What was it? I listened. A quarter of an hour passed. All about me was so silent that I could hear the throbbing of my own heart. And thus I waited, waited, waited, strangely hopeful. Then, by accident, my ear brushed against the wall, and I appeared to hear the faintest echo of a sound, as if I was listening to vague and incoherent voices. I cried aloud, "It can't be! It isn't true! It's delirium! I'm imagining it!

I listened all the more intently. Now I convinced myself that I heard human voices. I could make out no meaning, no sense in what I heard, but somewhere, somebody was speaking. I felt sure of it. Could it be myself? Could it be that my own words were echoing back to me? I bit my lips and again put my ear to the wall. Yes. Yes, it was the sound of human voices. So now I dragged myself along the sides of the tunnel until I reached a point where I could hear more distinctly. Even so, I could only distinguish strange and uncertain words which, for me, had no meaning. Words whispered, as it were, far, far away. And at last I made out a word. For Lorat? What did it mean? I didn't know. I didn't care. It was Danish. It must be either my uncle or Hans who was speaking. I yelled at the top of my voice, "Help! Help!" Then I listened, scarcely daring to breathe. I listened for the slightest sound, a cry, a sigh, a question. But no, all was silence. And now I began to fear that my voice was so weak that my companions who were in search of me would never hear me. It must be they. It must. What other men can be buried down here, 100 miles under the surface of the earth? Then again I listened. I moved my ear over to the wall and found a spot where the voices appeared to be at their loudest. And I heard, too, a noise like the rolling of distant thunder. Now, at last, I understood what was happening. These sounds were not reaching me through the solid mass of granite. They were coming along the gallery itself. The place where I lay had some peculiar acoustic property of its own. A whispering gallery. I heard my own name distinctly pronounced, cast, as it were, into space. It was my uncle, the professor, who was speaking. It was clear that shouting would not help me. In order to make myself heard, I too must speak along the wall of the gallery, which would carry my voice as effectively as a wire carries electricity from one place to another. But there was no time to lose. If my companions were to move only a few feet from where they now stood, there would be no acoustic effect, no whispering gallery. I put my lips to the wall, and I said as clearly and as distinctly as I could, "Uncle! I waited. I knew that sound did not travel very fast. And besides, I thought the density of the air at this great depth could only tend to slow it down. I waited. Many seconds passed. Seconds which, to my distracted mind, appeared an eternity. And then

0: That was the third installment of A Journey to the Center of the Earth, adapted by Howard Jones from the novel by Jules Verne. The cast was as follows. Harry Lawson was played by Bernard Horsfall, Professor von Hartwig by Geoffrey Banks, and Hans Bjelke by John Daglish. It was produced in the north of England by Trevor Hill. Next Thursday, at 5:25 in story time, you'll be able to hear the fourth installment of A Journey to the Center of the Earth, and this is called The Central Sea.
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2: Yes, it's for you. 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It's called Cupboard Love. 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It's a new kind of cat food. 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It's good for you. Like it?
3: New Cupboard Love. 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
5: The Strange Dr. Weir.
6: Good evening. Come in, won't you? Why, what's the matter? You seem a bit nervous. Perhaps the cemetery outside this house has upset you. But there are things far worse than cemeteries. For instance, a woman with murder in her heart is in my story tonight. A story I call The Voice of Death. My story, The Voice of Death, begins in the snow-covered wilderness of Canada. In a high, narrow canyon, a man and woman on skis sit resting on the trunk of a fallen tree, catching their breath.
7: Blanche, I can't tell you how sorry I am that Uncle John didn't leave you anything in his will.
8: Well, there's nothing to be sorry about, Gerald. After all, I was only your Uncle John's second cousin.
7: Well, I only wish Jane and Dan had taken it as well. They certainly were downcast after the reading of the will this morning.
8: Well, naturally. They were your uncle's niece and nephew, too, and they had hoped to share the estate with you. You can't blame them for being disappointed.
7: No, I suppose not.
8: We'd better be starting back to the lodge. I can see you're a little uneasy about being in this canyon.
7: Well, isn't it a bit dangerous being here? Look at the way the snow's piled up above us on both slopes of this canyon. If there was a snowslide, we'd be buried alive.
8: It isn't that dangerous. Of course, a loud noise or someone shouting might start a slide. Come on, look.
7: There's some sort of scientific explanation for that, isn't there?
8: Hmm?
7: I mean, vibrations set up by the voice?
8: Yes, that's right. I've often stood outside the mouth of the canyon and started snow slides in here by shouting.
7: Snow slide must be quite a sight. Hundreds of tons of snow roaring and crashing down.
8: Oh, it is. Well, you can breathe easily now. We're out of danger. Oh, dear.
7: Blew something?
8: Oh, yes, my camera. I think I left it back on the trunk of the tree we were sitting on. Oh, Gerald, would you mind getting it for me?
7: No, of course not, Blaine. You say it's on the trunk of the tree?
8: Yes. Yes, that's right. Do you see it, Gerald?
7: No, Blaine. I don't.
8: Well, perhaps it fell into the snow. Look around.
7: I am looking. But I don't see any sign of it. Perhaps it is
8: finished.
7: Blanche! The snow! The
8: snow is
7: falling!
8: Gerald, run this way!
7: Help! Help! Help!
8: Too bad, Gerald. But that's what happens to people who stand between me and the million.

0: Oh, Blanche, it's so horrible. Gerald buried under all that snow. Perhaps we should have stayed into the canyon until they found the body.
1: Nonsense, Jane. There's nothing we could have done there.
0: Dan and I will share Uncle John's estate now. But I'd gladly give up my share if it would bring Gerald back alive.
1: Oh, I know you would, dear. We cross the river here, Jane.
0: But the ice looks so thin. Thanks. We didn't cross here on the way to the canyon, did we?
1: No, dear, this is a shortcut.
0: Oh, Blanche, it looks too dangerous.
1: It does, Miss Porter. I tell you what, I'll cross first.
0: Oh, Blanche, I wish you wouldn't. That ice is going to break any minute.
1: Nonsense. See, I'm already halfway across.
0: But I can see cracks in the ice under your skis.
1: So can I. But the ice is still strong enough to support me. There, see? I made it. All right, Jane, your turn now.
0: Blanche, I'm frightened.
1: Darling, there's nothing to be afraid of. Now, come along.
0: Well, all right.
1: Look, you better take off your skis. I think you'll find it easier to walk than ski over the ice. You're not as good a skier as I am, you know.
0: Oh, very well, Blanche, if you say so.
1: Hurry, dear, it'll soon be dark.
0: I've got them off now. Here I come.
1: That's it. I told you the ice would hold you.
0: Blanche, the ice feels as though it's going to give way under me any second.
1: Oh, it felt the same way when I crossed, but as you see, I managed to get
0: here. The ice is breaking. Help me. Blanche, I can't swim. Blanche, don't let me go.
1: Poor Jane. She should have known better than to take off her skis before crossing the ice. Well, now that leaves only Dan.
2: Will Blanche succeed in getting rid of Dan? Will she get Uncle John's estate? Will Dr. Weird be back to tell us about the rest of this chilling tale?
3: Yes. Yes, I'll be back. But with all these questions, aren't you going to ask one about Adam Hatz?
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3: And now to continue my story, The Voice of Death. It is the day following the tragic deaths of Gerald and Jane. In the living room of the luxurious lodge of the late John Drake, are Blanche, Dan, and Sidney Rand, attorney for the estate. There is a strange look in Mr. Rand's eyes as he speaks to Blanche.
4: All I can say is it looks very odd, Blanche. First you go skiing with Gerald and he dies under a snowslide. And a few hours later, while alone with you, Jane drowns crossing a river.
1: I don't like your attitude, Mr. Rand. You act as though I caused their death.
5: Blanche is right, Mr. Rand. You haven't any right to say that. The village coroner said their deaths were accidental.
4: I know what the village coroner said. But that doesn't mean that I have to agree.
5: Look, it's 5 o'clock now. If you don't stop at the station right now, you're going to miss your train.
4: Dan, won't you change your mind and come with me?
5: No. I told you I'm staying up here for another week. I need the rest.
4: I just hope you won't find permanent rest up here.
5: And just what do you mean by that?
4: Just this. If anything were to happen to you, Blanche would be heir to everything. Think it over.
1: Oh, Dan, you don't believe I had anything to do with their deaths, do you?
5: Of course not. Blanche, it's absurd to think that you could have been to blame in any way.
3: Four days passed. Days in which steadily falling snow kept Blanche and Dan cooped up in the lodge. With each day that passed, Blanche seemed increasingly nervous and jumpy. For no reason that was apparent to Dan. When the fifth day dawned bright and fair, Dan suggested a long ski run, and Blanche eagerly agreed. After skiing a few minutes, she called out,
1: Dan, Then we aren't going through the canyon, are we?
5: Why, of course we are.
1: Then let's go around it this time.
5: Oh, that's 3 miles further on. What's wrong with going through the canyon? Oh, is it because that's where Gerald died?
1: Yes, I guess that's it, Sam.
5: Well, look, I hope you aren't brooding about Gerald's death, Blanche. You mustn't be.
1: I'm not brooding, but I... Dan, have you heard a voice calling outside the house the last few nights?
5: A voice?
1: Yes. I've waked up several times thinking I heard Gerald's voice calling out in the storm.
5: Oh, Blanche, look, you heard the wind howling. Now, come on, will you? You've got to get through the canyon. That's the only way to conquer your nerves. Atta girl. Now, only another couple of hundred yards and we'll be out of the canyon.
1: Oh, let's hurry, Dan. This is where it happened.
5: Come on along, then, if you want to hurry.
1: It's Gerald. Gerald's voice.
5: Blanche, come on.
1: Oh, no. No.
5: Blanche, why have you stopped? Come on.
1: Oh, I don't hear anything. I don't. It's just my imagination.
5: Blanche, come along.
3: Where Blanche had vanished beneath tons of snow, Mr. Rand, the lawyer, came skiing up to him from around an outcropping of rocks.
4: Dan, you fool! You were so close to that snow slide, you almost killed yourself.
5: Mr. Rand, she's dead. She's buried under all that snow.
4: Yes, I know. Well, you heard her confess, didn't you?
5: Yes, but when I agreed to follow the instructions you left for me in the mailbox, I never dreamed it would end like this. I kept on telling myself she was innocent.
4: Yes, but she wasn't. I knew all along she couldn't be. That's why I made her think I was clearing out. Instead, I went down to the gamekeeper's cottage by the lake. That's where I've been the last few days.
5: Yes, I guess that after I got your first note asking you not to show any surprise no matter what happened. But, Saranda, the voice that Blanche heard in the night and the voice just now, I could have sworn it was Gerald's voice.
4: I counted on that. I knew Gerald well, and vocal limitations are a sort of a parlor trick of mine. My scheme was a wild one, Dan, but it was the only possibility of getting a confession from her. Those murders she committed were perfect.
5: Two perfect murders. And she was so beautiful.
4: Her own screams brought down the snowslide that killed her. And I don't think all the judges in the world could have found a more fitting punishment than the one her own conscience provided.
3: Too bad about poor Blanche, wasn't it? It looks as though the man who said the female of the species is more deadly than the male knew what he was talking about. By the way, if you're an heir and you know someone who stands to gain by your death, I'd be very careful to stay away from... Oh, you have to go now? Perhaps you'll drop in on me again soon. Just look for the house on the other side of the cemetery. The house Dr. Weir.
6: When you want a drink to cool your throat.

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5: 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When Editor Balmer selected this love story, You Have to Have Something, by Virginia Dale from the current Red Book, he told us that Virginia Dale for years was a dramatic critic, and she is most popular with people of the stage. She has been a friend and confidant both of the stars and the small-time hoofers. And no one had more opportunity to share the triumphs and tragedies of actors when off the stage. She splendidly portrays some of these in the story, You Have to Have Something, which is about to be presented to you.
6: Nervous people.

0: listening to the opening number of Act Two in the musical comedy Fast and Fleet. That girl stepping out there in the black silk stockings and naughty little hat, that's Mademoiselle Tavi. Bert Baxter and Peggy, the dance team standing in the wings, are watching Tavi's number.
1: Oh, did you see that? Oh, boy. Good boy, girl.
2: Oh, boy, what gorgeous legs she's got.
3: Who's got?
2: That Tavi woman out there.
3: Yeah, her legs aren't bad, but her eyes are a little squinty.
2: Yeah, but these Paris babies can certainly wear clothes.
3: Say, if that woman's French, I'm a red Indian.
2: Oh, for crying out loud, don't you read the press stuff lately? It says she's French, don't it? Straight from Paris, and...
3: Say, I've been in the show business too long, Hofer, to believe the papers. This Tavi's what we used to call a bohunk in the old hometown.
2: Oh, is that so? I didn't know you had an old hometown. It always come to me that you was born in a wardrobe trunk between acts.
3: That's it, big boy. I was born in the theater, and I'm glad of it. I don't have to wedge in by saying I'm a frog and pulling a trick accent.
2: Well, she's got style, that baby. Watch her strut, oh boy. And I tell you, Peggy...
1: Oh, boy. Good boy, girl.
2: Tell you, just because this gal is French, you don't have to.
4: Oh, talking to yourself again, huh, Bert? That's the first symptoms of the dimming mind. And what are you doing here, peeking out of the wings? Where's Peggy?
2: I don't know where she went. She was here a minute ago. We was catching this Tavi number. I turn around and Peggy's gone.
4: You amaze me. Say, Bert, how long have you and Peggy teamed?
2: 5 seasons. We went on a small time together, played all the tanks. And then we got a break 3 seasons ago and landed big time in Shy. A fellow named Brown.
4: Wait a minute. I wasn't getting your biography for variety. I was just interested in you and Peggy. She's a cute trick.
2: Yeah, she's all right.
4: Say, she's got everything. Not often a good dancer like her has comic sense along with it.
2: Oh, she's a good trooper, but what of it?
4: Not a thing, only, well, always seemed kind of funny. You and Peg never got hitched.
2: Oh, yeah? Well, spinach, will you? Oh, here comes. Here's Tavi.
5: Hello, Bertie. How is my big boy? You like my dance, yes?
2: Oh, swell, Tavi. Listen to the customers.
5: Oh, you should have heard them when I played in the Moulin Rouge. I go change now. So long, big boy. See you later.
2: Sure. If you ain't doing anything after the show...
5: I look for you, big boy.
2: Oh, okay. I guess I better go to Peggy's dressing room and see if she's hooked up. Are you dressed?
6: Enough for you. Come on in.
2: Hello.
6: To get a furlough?
2: Hey, listen, you act like I was a critic who gave you a bum notice.
6: Listen, Hofer, it's you that's been doing the acting. Like a fool, see?
2: Oh, so that's it, huh?
6: None of my business if you want to act like a jackass over some little French dame.
2: Oh, for cat's sake, you dames are all alike.
6: All except your wonderful Tavi, I suppose. Now, get this, Hofer. We've been together too long for me to let
2: you... Yeah, maybe we have been together too long. So long that you think you got a string or a leash or something. Well, get this, see? You haven't any mortgage on me.
6: Oh, Bert, I didn't mean that. Why,
2: all right, come on. That's the finish of Al Ford's song. We got to go on in 2 minutes. See you in the wings. Come on, come on.
6: Oh, Bert, please.
2: Let's go.
0: Well, that's Boston. The tryouts aren't packing them in exactly, and for Peggy, the show doesn't exist. Bert dances with her as if she were a sawdust dummy. Where does he go after each performance? Out with Tavi, of course. No more of those breakfasts and lunches together. Peggy goes out to visit her cousin Ida in the suburbs, all by herself.
6: Well, Ida, how's the husband and the little boy?
7: Oh, Nick's fine, and Junior's getting as big as a house. And how's Bert, Peg?
6: Oh, he's all right.
7: Listen, Peg, it's none of my business, but why don't you two get together? Last time I saw you, I said to Nick, they ought to get married. If ever I saw two people crazy about each other...
6: Well, you know how it is in the show business.
7: Huh? You and Bert had a quarrel?
6: No, but... Well, that's all off, Ida, see? Bert and me are all washed up. When your kid be able to walk?
7: Walk? Oh, his daddy takes him out every night. Say, how can a thing be all washed up when you still care like you do?
6: Me? Oh, I don't care.
7: Listen, you can't fool me, Peg. You and Bert should have been married long ago. You ought to have a baby like Junior.
6: I'm laughing.
7: Oh, no, you're not. Listen, Peg. I don't know a thing about actors, except they're men. And men are men, no matter how they earn their living, I guess.
6: Maybe.
7: No, maybe to it. There's something about a little family, Peggy, now I'm telling you. a tie that binds. It's true, babies do. Nick used to, well, run around some. You know, many's the night I used to cry my eyes out. But since Junior's come, well, he can't wait till he gets home now.
6: People in the theater are different, I guess.
7: Well, people in the theater are people just the same.
6: Well, I gotta go, Ida. Extra rehearsal this afternoon. The show probably won't have much of a run, and I'll be out of work all summer.
7: Well, come spend the summer with us. You'll see Junior and his daddy together, and you'll get what I'm driving at. I tell you, Peggy, you have to have something.
6: I got you with my eyes closed, Ida.
7: Well, what's the use?
6: So long.

0: Well, this show has got me so mixed, I just as soon give my exit line when I come on. Looks like a bust, Peggy.
1: It's flat out. So am I.
0: Still worrying about Bert, huh?
1: It's just that he doesn't dance with me like he used to. Oh, we get through the routine all right, only...
0: I know, kid, I know. Stiff as tin, huh?
1: We used to keep talking the act over it and get all pepped up. We built it together, Al.
0: It's a swell turn, too.
1: But I never see Bert anymore. He comes in just in time to go on with me, and he beats it right after that. Oh, there he comes with Tavi now.
0: Hello.
2: Hello, Al. Hello, Peg.
3: Oh, hello.
4: Hi, Al.
0: Hello.
4: Oh, hello, Peg. See you later.

0: Look at that dame. All dressed up like a Christmas tree. Huh. Bert sure is a sap. Say, Peg, you're still going on that hoofer, aren't you? Yeah, I know. You should have been smarter. You know what you should have done?
1: Whatever it was, it's too late now. It's funny, though. Funny to see it happen right before my eyes and not be able to do anything.
0: I'm on to you, Peg. You could have vamped Bert yourself, but you was too decent to do it. Well, I hear Bert's going to get together a new act with Tabby.
1: You heard that?
0: Yeah.
1: Well, I... Oh, it wouldn't surprise me.
0: What you should have done, Peg, was to have married him and had a kid or something. You have to have something.
1: It's the second time I've heard it, Al. My bad luck, old-timer, that no one ever tipped me off before. Well, if the show folds up, I don't know what I'll do this summer.
0: You got any plans?
1: I thought maybe Bert and I would have played vaudeville.
0: Oh, you could have had yourself billed late of the Fast and Fleet Review. Boy, they love that out on the circuit.
1: Now that Bert and Tavi are going to get an act.
0: Yeah, and that's just what I come to talk to you about. Darn shame that your act's going to split. It was swell. He might have stuck for the sake of the act, at least. But listen, I got good news for you. Swartz is coming backstage to see you tonight.
1: Swartz? The big guy?
0: Yeah, Swartz and Landis. You got it. He's a friend of mine. He caught the show yesterday, and he liked your stuff. I saw him in the Friars Club, and he asked me who you was. Darn, if this isn't him now. Here he comes.
2: And I tell you, little girl, you got everything. Landis was out front the other night, and he tipped me off. He's crazy about your stuff. He likes your hoofing, and he says you got the world's best comic sense.
1: You gotta have a comic sense in the theater, Mr. Swartz.
2: You are telling me. And you got it, baby. You got everything. Listen, I'm for you big. Did you sign a run-of-the-play contract with this opera?
1: Yes, of course.
2: Well, it's 20-1 that it'll close by next week. And next week, we go into rehearsals of our new show, On Your Ear. Now listen, I want you in the show, and Landis won't hear of anybody else. He wants to talk to you.
1: You mean me and my partner?
2: Oh, no. Just you alone. Now listen. There'll be two spots for solo tripping, a song, and a lot of comedy. Drop into the office early tomorrow, say about 12, will you?
1: Well,
2: Contracts will be waiting for you to sign.
1: Thanks a lot, Mr. Swartz. I'll be there.
2: I'll see you then. Well, you're in luck, Peg. When Swartz comes to see you, it's something big.
1: He wants me for their new show.
0: Boy, what a break.
2: They got the closing notice for Fast and Fleet posted just now. We fold next week. I wonder what Bert will do.
1: Well, stage his act with that polyvoo of his, I suppose.
0: Serve him right, Peg. And listen, I'll be there to see you put it over.
2: Here's Bert and the poodle now. I'll see you later.
3: Hello, Shelley. Waiting to see the big boy go on?
4: Are you all set to go, Peg?
1: You're the one that's late.
3: Ta-ta, big boy. See you later.
4: Yeah, sure.
1: There's our cue.
4: Still jealous, huh? Well, you might be jealous. The whole show's jealous of her, even the stagehands. Oh, for cat's sake, give me your arm. Come on, let's go on, now. Weren't you going to let me in or what?
1: Hello, Bert. Did Tavi give you a night off?
4: Say, stop kidding, can't you?
1: I don't feel much like fooling.
4: Well, what's all this I hear about you signing with Swartz's show? Signing a single. I overheard Al Ford talking about it down at the restaurant. Ah, he's cuckoo, isn't he, Peg?
1: Everyone says I'm in luck.
4: Oh, but Peggy, a single without me?
1: What's so cuckoo about that? Why not?
4: But what'll become of our act?
1: You got a smart nerve to ask me about that.
4: I'd like to know why.
1: After the way you've been carrying on with that French...
4: Now, listen, what's that got to do with it? Well, no matter what I've done, I
1: heard you and that French dame were going to team.
4: Oh, well, you didn't believe it, did you, Peg? How could you?
1: Why shouldn't I believe it? Anyhow, after all that's happened these 6 weeks, I don't see how you figure I owe you anything.
4: Now, listen, you don't have to tell me, but great Scott, Peg, you can't desert the act no matter what I've done.
1: Oh, can't I?
4: No, you can't. You can't just let it die. Just let Bert and Peggy go flooey.
1: Guess you didn't mind letting the Peggy half of it go flooey when it came to that lady frog of yours.
4: Oh, but listen, the act,
5: Our act.
1: You can get that French female to do it with you.
5: Our act? The one we worked out together? Oh, why, Peg, that act belongs to us, just you and me. I thought you understood that. I thought that...
1: And what about that French woman? You don't think you can play around with her and then come back and team with me, do you?
5: Oh, but Peggy, that's got nothing to do with us, with our act. I mean, well, you know how a guy is. Wander from the home plate and all that, but I thought you felt the same way about things as I do.
1: And just how do you feel about it?
5: Well, to me, an act's sort of like a kid, Peggy. I mean, it belongs to the both of us, and we just can't desert it, don't you see? I mean, all the time I've been sort of hoping that, well, that we might sometime get married and have a kid and...
1: Yeah, and then you'd be off joyriding with that French frog.
5: Oh, no, I wouldn't. Peggy, honest, I wouldn't. Listen, I won't see her anymore, that's straight. Oh, gee, I even went to see about a license on the way up here, hoping that you and me...
1: Oh, Bert!
5: Oh, then you do feel the way I do about it? Oh, gee, Peggy, this is great. And you'll marry me and we'll stick together?
1: Yes, Bert, darling.
5: Oh, say, and we'll have a, well, maybe even a couple of...
1: Yes, dearest, yes. Oh, you're right, Bert, we will. You see, you have to have something.
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9: These are the words which preface the fourth of seven broadcasts based on Victor Hugo's great novel, Les Miserables. WOR and the Mutual Network present Orson Welles, distinguished young author, actor, and director, in an adaptation of the book which he has created especially for radio. Each episode portrays some development in the progress of Jean Valjean, a role played by Orson Welles, who is also heard reading the narrative. Les Miserables, Part 4, the episode which is called Cosette.
10: Jean Valjean, you are a hardened criminal and a second offender. You are charged with concealing your identity and changing your name. How do you plead?
11: Guilty.
10: You are so found by this court. Jean Valjean, you are sentenced to hard labor in the galleys under the double chain for the rest of your life.
12: The notebook of Inspector Javert, July 1823. I have caught Jean Valjean. In a whole lifetime of service with the police, there is no entry in this book which has occasioned me so much satisfaction. I have caught Jean Valjean. I am affixing to this page an excerpt from a recent newspaper in Paris. Here it is. The Paris Journal, July 25th, 1823. An old convict has been brought to trial called Jean Valjean. The circumstances are extraordinary. In the district of Montreux, a gentleman called Monsieur Madeleine had, in acknowledgement of his services, been appointed mayor. And as such, he was famed for his wisdom and his good works. But this man has been unmasked. The police authorities, thanks chiefly to the zeal of Inspector Javert, have disclosed the true identity of Monsieur Madeleine. He is none other than the convict, Jean Valjean. It appears that previous to his arrest, this man had succeeded in withdrawing from his bank a sum amounting to more than 500,000 francs, which he had deposited there and which, it is said, he had realized in his business. Since his return to the galleys, it has been impossible to discover where this money has been concealed. This is the end of the newspaper article. I think I can guess the motive of Jean Valjean concealing this money. His hope of escape. And there's another matter. The child, Cosette. The child of the woman Fantine. It was this Fantine whom I apprehended on the street and who Valjean, in the character of the mayor, protected from justice and in the compassion of one criminal for another, nursed through the illness from which she died. This child was abandoned at an early age to the care of some innkeeper. If I know Jean Valjean, the purpose of this money is the care of this child. I must find this Cosette. November 17th, 1823. Here is an excerpt from the Toulon Journal. Yesterday, a convict at work on board the galley ship Orient, on his return from rescuing a sailor, fell overboard and was drowned. His body has not been recovered. This man was registered under the number 9430, and his name is Jean Valjean. This finishes it. The case is closed. Jean Valjean is dead.
8: Tonight, we are to consider the story of Cosette. Cosette. Fantine had left her at Montfermeil with some innkeepers called the Thénardiers. The little Cosette, the child of Fantine. Jean Valjean had promised to care for Cosette. Javert never found her. Now, who were these innkeepers, these Thénardiers? This man and this woman were cunning and rage married. A hideous and terrible pair. Cosette was between them, undergoing their double pressure, like a creature who is at the same time bruised by a millstone and lacerated with pincers. The man and woman had each a different way. Cosette was beaten unmercifully. That came from the woman. She went barefoot in winter. That came from the man. A ferocious mistress, a malignant master, a rascal of the subdued order. Thénardier's code as an innkeeper is interesting.
11: The duty of the innkeeper is to sell to the first comer. Food, rest, light, fire, dirty linen, servants, fleas, and smiles. To charge for the open window, the closed window, the chimney corner, the sofa, the chair, the stool, the bench, the feather bed, the mattress, the straw bed. To know how much the mirror is worn and to tax that. To make the traveler pay for everything, even to the flies that his dog eats.
8: Cosette was their only servant. And this child of eight did the work of a full staff. She brushed, scrubbed, swept, ran errands, lifted heavy things, puny as she was. And the moment the poor girl wearied in her back-breaking tasks, the huge figure of Madame Thénardier loomed above her, shrilling commands through the inn.
3: Cosette! Cosette! Oh, there you are! Well, what have you been doing? Nothing as usual. You know we need more wood for the kitchen. Get it! There, that'll teach you to waste time.

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1: You girl, have you watered my horse?
2: Oh, yes, monsieur. He drank the whole bucketful.
1: Ah, that's a lie. He has a way of blowing off when he's not had water that I know well enough.
3: Get some more water, Cosette.
2: Excuse me, ma'am. There is no water.
3: Well, then go get some.
4: Where must she go for it?
3: To the spring.
1: But it's night. It's as black as an oven.
4: Yes, it would take a cat to go along the street without a lantern tonight.
3: She'll go. She can see. Here, mademoiselle, get a big loaf of the baker's as you come back. Here's 15 sous.
2: Yes, madame.
3: Now get along with you.
0: The child fled with her bucket, running as fast as she could. The night was cold, and the spring was far away. Soon, the gleam from the town disappeared, and the darkness became thicker. It was no longer Montfermeil. It was open country. Dark, terrifying country. The child's heart pounded at her ribs. With their ghosts moving in the trees, time after time she faltered and started back towards the inn. But always there appeared to her the more dreadful specter of Madame Thénardier, and she went on. At length she arrived at the spring. Cosette did not take time to breathe. She felt in the darkness for a young oak which bent over the spring, found a branch, swung herself from it, bent down, and plunged the bucket in the water. In that movement, she did not notice that her apron pocket emptied itself into the spring. The 15 sou piece fell from her dress and dropped into the water. Cosette neither saw nor heard the coin fall. She was anxious to start back at once, but the effort of filling the bucket had been so great that it was impossible for her to take a step. For on this night, this starless, terrifying Christmas night, that bucket was heavier than ever before. The woods were blacker. The wind was colder. The child tugged at the stooping weight and managed a few steps. Terror gripped her. Terror. Terror of something she couldn't see. She began to count aloud.
2: 1, 2, 3, 4, 5... 6, 7, 8, 9, 1, 2, 3.
0: She had to go on, if only for a few steps at a time. She walked on, bending down like an old woman. The iron handle of the bucket was numbing and freezing her little wet hands. On and on, a step at a time. Madame would beat her. Madame would scream at her. Madame would whip her. All at once, the weight of the bucket was gone. A hand had caught the handle and was carrying it easily. Cosette raised her head and saw a large, dark form beside her in the gloom. And she was not afraid.
2: Oh, thank you, monsieur.
5: My child, that's a heavy bucket you're carrying there.
2: Yes, monsieur.
5: Give it to me. I'll carry it for you. Here we are. It's very heavy indeed. You're a little girl for such a big bucket. How old are you?
2: 8 years.
5: Have you come far this way?
2: From the spring in the woods.
5: Are you going far?
2: Oh, yes, monsieur. A good quarter of an hour from here.
5: Little girl?
2: Yes, monsieur.
5: Have you no mother?
2: I don't know, monsieur. I don't think I have. All the rest have one. For my part, I have none. I don't believe I ever had any.
5: What's your name?
2: Cosette.
5: Where do you live?
2: At Montfermeil.
5: Oh, is that where we're going?
2: Yes, monsieur.
5: Who is it that sent you out to the woods? After water, at this time of night?
2: Madame Thénardier.
5: Oh. And what does she do, Madame Thénardier?
2: She is my mistress. She keeps the tavern.
5: The tavern? Well, I'm going there to lodge tonight. Show me the way.
2: Monsieur, we are going there.

0: Look, we're on the main street.
1: How far is the inn?
0: We are close by it. Monsieur, may I take the bucket now?
1: What for?
0: Because if Madame Thénardier sees that if anybody else brought it for me, she will beat me.
1: Oh, not on Christmas, my child.
0: Is it Christmas, Monsieur?
2: Oh, it's you, is it? Well, you've taken your time.
0: Madame, here is a gentleman who is coming to lunch.
2: What? Oh, Monsieur, come in.
1: Have you a room?
2: My brave man, I'm sorry, but I have nothing.
1: Put me anywhere. In the garret or in the stable. I would pay as if I had a room.
2: 40 sous?
1: Very well. 40 sous.
2: In advance. I don't lodge poor people for less.
1: I shall want some supper.
2: If you are prepared to pay, monsieur, very well. Oh, I forgot the bread. Cosette! Cosette!
0: Oh, madame, the baker was closed.
2: You ought to have knocked.
0: I did knock, madame, but he didn't open.
2: I'll find out tomorrow if that's true, and if you're lying, well, give me back the 15 sous. Come, don't you hear me? Have you lost it, or did you steal it from me? Well, answer.
0: It's gone, madame. Forgive me, please, madame.
2: Oh, so you lost it.
0: It must have slipped from my pocket at the spring. Oh, madame, it won't ever happen again.
2: I should say not. I'll teach you to lose my money. Where's that whip?
0: No, no, madame, don't whip me, please.
1: Madame.
0: Don't whip me, madame.
1: Madame, I beg your pardon, but I just saw something fall out of the little girl's pocket and roll away. This may be it. Here it is.
2: A 20-sous piece?
1: Yes. Isn't that what you gave her?
2: Why, yes. Yes, that's it. Cosette, don't ever let that happen again. Get to work. Now, monsieur, let me show you to your room.

0: Late that night, the stranger went to bed. Not in the stable as he had expected, but in the best room of the inn. This courtesy on the part of the Tanadiers had, as usual, a purpose behind it. A purpose which the irritable Madame Tanadier could hardly understand.
1: The fool! What was in his head to protect that little monster Cosette? To pretend she lost the 20 soupies? Think of that! That slut I wouldn't give 10 sous for.
2: It's very simple. It amused him. He has the right to do it if he can pay for it. Why interfere as long as he has money?
1: No matter what you say, I'm going to kick Cosette out of doors tomorrow.
2: You are indeed.

0: Up so soon, monsieur? Are you leaving us already?
1: Yes, madame. I'm going away.
0: Monsieur then has no business in Montfermeil.
1: No, I have not. You do a good business here, madame.
0: So, monsieur. It is a very little place, as you see, and we have so many expenses. Why, that little girl eats us out of house and home.
1: What little girl?
0: Why, the little girl, you know. Cosette.
1: Well, madame, suppose you were relieved of her.
0: Cosette? Oh, monsieur, take her, keep her, carry her, stuff her, drink her, eat her, and be blessed by all the saints.
1: Agreed.
0: Really? You will take her away?
1: I will, immediately. Call the child.
0: Cosette!
1: Where is my bill? How much is it?
2: Here it is, monsieur. You owe us 23 francs.
0: Ah, Thénardier, what news? He's going to take that beggar Cosette off my hands. I shall go fetch her at once. Cosette!
1: 23 francs, you said. Here you are, monsieur.
2: Pardon, monsieur. There is an extra charge for your candle. That will be 2 francs more. Oh, thank you, monsieur. As to the little girl, I must have some talk with you about that.
1: Well, your wife seems anxious enough to get rid of her.
2: That may be, monsieur. But I must say that I adore the girl.
1: What?
2: You wish to take our little Cosette from us. I'm afraid, monsieur, I cannot consent to that. It is true the child costs us money. It is true the child has faults, but we love her. We must all do something for God. After all, one does not give his child to the first traveler, you understand? I do not even know your name. Now, if I were to see perhaps some paper you have, a passport, perhaps?
1: Monsieur Thénardier, people do not take a passport to come 5 leagues from Paris. If I take Cosette, I take her. That is all. You will not know my name or my abode. You will not know where she goes. And my intention is that she shall never see you again in all her life. Do you agree? Yes or no?
2: In that case, monsieur, I must have 1,500 francs.
1: I was prepared for this. 1,500 francs. There it is.
0: Come along, dear. You're not frightened of me, are you? Here she is, monsieur.
1: Wrap yourself up, child. It's cold, and we're going away.
2: Wait, monsieur. My money.
1: I've given you 1,500 francs, Monsieur Thénardier. You have your money. Come, Cosette.
0: What luck, husband. He has taken the little wretch, and we have 1,500.
2: Ah, don't be a fool. We might have had thousands. Why did he come here for the ugly brat? Who is he? In heaven's name, who is that man?

0: was that man? He was Jean Valjean. In his fall overboard from the Orion, the sea had been kind to him. The sea had hid him from the galley guards. The sea which was supposed to have closed the case in Inspector's notebook. Number 9430 was very much alive. So Jean Valjean took Cosette away with him to Paris. Jean Valjean had never loved anything. He had never been father, lover, husband, or friend. To teach Cosette and to watch her playing was nearly all his life. And then he would talk to her about her mother and teach her to pray. It is very sweet, this grand and strange emotion of the heart in its first love. Poor old heart, so young. And for Cosette, from the first day, everything that she felt in her being loved this kind old friend. She called him father and knew him by no other name. Now Jean Valjean was cautious. He never left the house in Paris by day, keeping prudently to the infrequented side alleys of the neighborhood. He would walk sometimes an hour or two at nightfall. Now, there was in that district an old beggar who sat crouched on the edge of a condemned well. Those who were envious of this poor creature said he was in the pay of the police. He was an old church beadle of 75, who was always mumbling prayers. Jean Valjean never passed him without giving him a few pennies. One evening, toward the close of winter, as he was passing that way, he noticed this beggar crouched in his usual place under the street lamp. The man, according to his custom, seemed to be praying and was bent over. Jean Valjean walked up to him and put a piece of money in his hand. The beggar suddenly raised his eyes and stared into his face. Then he quickly dropped his head. It was over in a moment. But Jean Valjean shuddered. It seemed to him that he had seen by the light of the street lamp not the calm, sanctimonious face of the old beadle, but a terrible and well-known countenance. Some instinct kept Jean Valjean from speaking. He gazed at the crouching figure. The same form, the same rags as on the other day. He told himself he was mad, and he hurried home.
1: T-R-E-E. See the bird in the tree. T-H-E.
2: Cosette!
1: What is it, Father?
2: Quiet.
1: Someone in the hall, Father. Who is it?
2: Lie down, dear. And don't talk.
1: He stopped, Father. He's just outside the door. Father, why are you blowing out the light? Father?
2: Little one, you must go to sleep.
1: Yes, Father. But what does he want out
2: there? Please, Cosette.
1: Yes, Father.

0: Do you know him?
1: I know him.
0: What's his name, Father?
1: His name is Javert.
2: Through the sleeping city, through the narrow, silent streets, running, creeping, doubling, backing, describing 100 sly patterns in the labyrinth of back courts and alleys and passageways, ran these two hunted beings. The old convict, who had been a mayor of a city, the little child who had been a slave. Frightened, breathless, unspeaking, fleeing the terrible policeman, fleeing Javert. He came to a blind alley. There were high walls there. And to the left, at the corner where a street began, Jean Valjean saw a sentinel. He felt as if caught by a chain that was slowly winding up. At this moment, a muffled and regular sound began to make itself heard at some distance. Soldiers. Jean Valjean saw the gleam of their bayonets. They were coming towards him. They came slowly, stopping to examine the recesses of the walls, to search the entrances of doors and alleys. Javert led the way. There was only one thing possible. In the prison ships, the old convict had learned a strange art. The art of climbing without ladders or ropes, of supporting himself by the back of his neck, his shoulders, his hips, and his knees. The art of raising himself straight up the right angle of a wall to the height of a sixth story. Jean Valjean looked up the wall and measured the distance with his eyes. About 18 feet. The difficulty was Cosette. He needed a rope. Where could he find a rope? At midnight, on a deserted street. Then Jean Valjean saw the street lamp. Now, at that time, there were no gas lamps in the streets of Paris. The lamps were raised and lowered by cords. Traversing the street from one end to the other were these cords. The wheel on which the rope was wound was locked below the lantern in a little iron box. Jean Valjean sprang the bolt of this box, and an instant after was back at the side of Cosette. He had a rope. A half minute, and Jean Valjean was on the top of the wall. Another, and he'd pulled up Cosette. The next instant, they were safe. Safe on the other side.
3: Where's the blind alley? He's got to be there. Search fast. He can't vanish. He can't melt. He can't fly. Search for him. He's got to be there.
0: Father.
1: Yes, Cosette.
0: Can I talk now?
1: Yes, little one.
0: Father, where are we? What is this place?
1: I don't know, my child.
0: Father, how long will it be till Javert finds us here?
1: He won't find us here.
4: The notebook of Inspector Javert, January 9th, 1818. This is the anniversary of Jean Valjean's escape. This is the date of my failure. This is the day when Jean Valjean eluded me and vanished almost before my eyes in a closed and guarded street. To think that this man is free, alive somewhere in the world and laughing at justice. But give justice time. I can wait. I have waited before. I can watch. Jean Valjean is my man. Someday I will catch him.

0: he gone? Is he out there, Father? Has he gone away?
1: Put on your clothes, Cosette. Hurry.
0: Yes, Father. Where are we going?
1: I don't know.
0: Are we going far?
1: We're leaving Paris. Tonight.
0: Has it something to do with that man in the hall, Father? Father, what was he doing? Peeking in?

WOR and the Mutual Network have brought you part four of Victor Hugo's absorbing masterpiece, Les Miserables, the episode which was called Cosette. Orson Welles, distinguished young author, actor, and director, played the role of Jean Valjean and was also heard reading the narrative passages which bound together the dramatic action. Assisting Mr. Welles were Martin Gable as Javert, Estelle Levy as Cosette, Agnes Moorehead, Ray Collins, William Johnstone, and Hiram Sherman. Next Friday evening at 10 o'clock Eastern Daylight Saving Time, we shall present Les Miserables in its fifth phase, the episode which is called Marius.

0: down.
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5: 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NBC presents Helen Hayes, Frederick March, Rex Harrison, Lily Palmer, and many others of the most eminent actors of our time, transcribed in the NBC Star Playhouse. And here is our host, John Chapman, drama critic of the New York Daily News, to introduce this week's star and play. Mr. Chapman.
6: Thank you. And holiday greetings to our audience. I hope it is an exceptionally large audience this time, for our play is a dramatization of one of the two most beloved tales in English fiction, Lewis Carroll's Alice in Wonderland. And what would be the other story? James Barrie's Peter Pan, of course. Alice's Wonderland is indeed a wonderland, for it is almost the only place in this crazy mixed-up world where the old and the young can meet on common ground and share their pleasures. This is why I hope our audience is large, for here is a fable for people of all ages. Our play is coming to us from Hollywood. If we hurry now, we can join Alice in her pursuit of the White Rabbit down that magic hole into a joyous wonderland.
5: Now, Barbara Ruick as Alice in Alice in Wonderland.

0: It started this way. Alice was beginning to get very tired of sitting by her sister on the bank and of having nothing to do.
1: Emily?
2: Emily?
1: Alice, please. I'm reading.
2: Oh, all right. Are you reading one of Father's books? Because they don't have any pictures or conversations in them. I don't see how you
1: can... Alice, dear, why don't you make a daisy chain? There's lots of beauties on the bank.
2: Oh, it's too hot and stupid this afternoon.
1: Oh, tell me a story, Emily.
2: Later.
1: But there's nothing to do now. It's such a sleepy afternoon. Oh, everything's sleepy. The river's sleepy, and the birds are sleepy, and the grass is sleepy, and the clouds are sleepy.
2: Well, fancy. A white rabbit with pink eyes. He seems to be in a hurry anyway. The poor dear can't get his watch out of his waistcoat pocket.
3: Oh, dear, I shall be too late. The Duchess will be furious. I shall be so late. Oh, dear.
2: What a funny little rabbit. And such a beautiful purple waistcoat. Waistcoat. That's odd. I've never seen a rabbit with one before.
3: I shall be so horribly late. Oh, dear.
2: There he goes down a rabbit hole. Wait for me, rabbit. Seems big enough to go down. I think I'll lean over and see. I wonder where I'm falling from. It must be a dreadful distance down. After this, I shall think nothing of falling downstairs. How brave they'll think me at home. If I shall fall right through the earth. How funny it'll seem to come out among the people that walk with their heads downwards. I had it in geography. The Antipodes, I think. No, that doesn't sound right. But I shall have to ask them the name of the country. Please, ma'am, is this New Zealand? Fancy asking that. What a dreadful long time I've been falling. Dinah will miss me tonight. She's such an intelligent cat. Oh, I hope they'll remember her milk. Dinah, dear, I wish you were here with me. There aren't any mice in the air, but then you might catch a bat, and that's very like a mouse. But do cats eat bats, I wonder? Do cats eat bats? Do cats eat bats? Do bats eat cats? Do bats eat... Oh, well, I'm down. And I seem to be in one piece. And there goes the white rabbit.
3: Oh, my ears and whiskers, how white it's getting. The Duchess will be furious. Oh, dear.
2: Oh, he's gone. I don't know how he did it. There doesn't seem to be any way out of here. Let's see, he went down this side. Oh, here's a door. But it's locked. And it's so tiny, I shall never fit through. There must be a key somewhere. Here it is on this glass table. Let's see now. Oh, what a lovely garden. Oh, if I could only get through the door. Oh, I wish I could shut up like a telescope. I think I could if I only knew the way to begin. Well, I might as well shut the door. It's no use. I suppose I should put the key back where I found it. Now that's odd. This bottle wasn't here before.
4: Drink me.
2: Drink you? Well, that's all very well, but maybe you're poisoned. No, it isn't marked. All right, then. It's all kind of flavored. It's good. What a curious feeling. I must be shutting up like a telescope. Oh, I do hope it stops. I might go out altogether like a candle. Goodness, I'm glad it stopped. I should hate to be like a candle flame after you've blown it out. But I'm small enough now to get through the door into the garden. I'll be able to see... Oh, I've
4: left the key on top of the table. I can't possibly reach it. Oh, I shall never get out. Oh, come, there's no use crying. Alice, I advise you to leave off this minute. But it's no use to pretend to be two people now and give myself advice. There's hardly enough left of me to make one respectable person. Oh, dear, I did want to get into the garden.
5: Eat me!
4: What? Oh, there's a cake under the table. I didn't see it before.
5: Eat me!
4: All right, I might as well. If it makes me larger, I can reach the key. And if the other way, I can creep under the door. It's good. Now, which way? Which way? I'm growing again. Oh, I'm growing too much. I'm opening up like the largest telescope there ever was. Stand on my feet. Goodbye. Oh, my head. Well, at least I stopped growing. I must be 9 feet tall. But I still can't get into the garden. Oh, dear, how vexing. Oh, you ought to be ashamed. Great girl like you, crying. Oh, there's the rabbit again.
3: Oh, the Duchess. Won't she be savage if I've kept her waiting? Oh, dear, oh, dear, oh,
4: dear. Excuse me, Mr. Rabbit.
3: Oh,
4: I wonder.
3: Good heavens, a giant. This is too much.
4: Oh, I wish he wouldn't run away so. He's dropped his fan and gloves. Everything is so queer today. I feel so different. But if I'm not the same, who in the world am I? I'm sure I'm not Ada. Her hair goes in ringlets. Mine doesn't. Besides, she, and I'm I. I'll try if I know the things I used to know. I'll try and say, how doth the little crocodile improve his shining tail and pour the waters of the Nile on every golden scale? How cheerfully he seems to grin. How neatly spreads his claws and welcomes little fishes in with gently smiling jaws. Oh, I'm sure those aren't the right words. I'm not me at all. What? I've put my hand in the rabbit's glove. I've grown small again. Oh, and I can go through the door into the garden. Oh, no, I've left the key on top of the table. Now things are worse than they were.
3: The Duchess. Oh, my dear paws, my fur and whiskers. She'll get me executed as sure as ferrets are ferrets.
4: Oh, here's the white rabbit back.
3: Why, Mary Ann, what are you doing here?
4: Oh, I'm not Mary Ann. I'm Alice.
3: Nonsense. You must be Mary Ann. Run home this moment and fetch me a pair of gloves and a fan. Quick now, for I must be off. Remember, pair of gloves and a fan.
4: Well, he took me for his housemaid. But I'd better get his gloves. He'll be furious. I shall have to hurry before the real Mary Ann catches me. Fancy running errands for a white rabbit. I suppose Dinah will be sending me on messages next, or having me watching households. Now, the gloves must be in here somewhere. Oh, here they are on the chest. And the fan.
6: Drink me.
4: Oh, another of those bottles.
6: Drink me.
4: Well, I might as well. I know something interesting is sure to happen. I hope it'll make me grow large again. I'm tired of being such a tiny thing. Well, here I go. I think maybe I'm growing too fast. I hope it stops soon. I shan't be able to get out the door. I better kneel so I fit. Maybe if I put one arm out the window. There. Now I can get my foot up the chimney. Now what will become of me? There. Thank goodness I've stopped growing. Oh, it was much pleasanter at home when one wasn't always growing larger and smaller and being ordered about by rabbits. When I grow up, I'll... But I'm grown up now. At least there's no more room to grow up here.
3: Mary Ann, let me in at once. Fetch my glove. Let me in.
4: The white rabbit won't get in with me filling the room.
3: Very well, then I'll go round and get in by the window.
4: I don't know why I'm trembling. I must be at least 1,000 times larger than the rabbit.
2: There he is outside the window. I'll just grab.
6: Ah!
2: Oh, heavens. He must have fallen into a cucumber frame.
6: Pat, where are you? Where is that gardener?
7: Sir, I'm here digging for apples, Your Honor.
6: Well, come help me out of this. Now, what's that in the window?
7: Sure, and it's an arm, Your Honor.
6: Nonsense. Builds the whole window. Whoever saw an arm that big?
7: It's an arm, nevertheless.
6: Listen, Pat, I'll tell you what we'll do.
2: Oh, dear. They must both be trying to get in the window. I'll just have to grab again.
6: Ah! Oh,
2: what a number of cucumber frames there must be. I wonder what they'll do next. Oh, I wish they could pull me out the window. I'm sure I don't want to stay here any longer.
6: All right, Bill, you're going down the chimney.
2: Oh, so Bill's coming down the chimney, is he? Well, I think I can pull my foot down a little. There he is. Now I'll kick.
6: There goes Bill. Catch him. Well, we'll have to burn the house down.
8: You do, and I'll sit down at you.
2: Scared him. I wonder what next. If they had any sense, they'd take the roof off.
6: All right, now. A barrel full will do. Throw him through the window. One, two, three.
2: Now they're throwing pebbles at me.
8: You stop, or I'll get Dinah.
2: That's odd. The pebbles are turning into cakes. If I eat one, it's sure to make some change in my size, and it can't possibly make me larger. Well, which way? I'm getting little again. At least I can get my arm out of the window. I'm getting tired with my foot up the chimney. I'm 3 inches high again. If I can find the little door, I'll be able to get into the lovely garden. The best thing would be to find someone who knows the way. There doesn't seem to be anything here but a mushroom. And I can't even see over it. Maybe if I stand on tiptoe, I'll find something on top. There.
9: It isn't polite to stare.
2: Oh, a caterpillar smoking a water pipe.
9: Who are you?
2: I hardly know, sir, at present. I've changed several times today.
9: Explain yourself.
2: I can't explain myself, I'm afraid, sir, because I'm not myself, you see.
9: I don't see.
2: Being so many different sizes is very confusing.
9: Not a bit.
2: Well, it feels queer to me.
9: You? Who are you?
2: Oh, dear. That's where we started. You see, I can't remember things.
9: Can't remember what things?
2: Poetry, mostly. I try to say it, but it comes out all wrong.
9: Repeat. You are old, Father William.
2: Well, I'll try.
10: You are old, Father William, the young man said. And your hair has become very white. And yet you incessantly stand on your head. Do you think at your age it is right? In my youth, Father.

0: Why, I'd do it again and again. You are old, said the youth. One would hardly suppose that your eye was as steady as ever. Yet you balanced an eel on the end of your nose. What made you so awfully clever? I have answered two questions, and that's enough, said his father. Don't give yourself airs. Do you think I can listen all day to such stuff? Be off, or I'll kick you downstairs.
1: That's not said right.
0: Not quite, I'm afraid. Some of the words have got altered.
1: It's wrong from beginning to end. Well, what size do you want to be?
2: I should like to be a little larger. 3 inches is such a wretched height to be.
1: It is an excellent height to be. I am just 3 inches high.
2: Oh, dear. Oh, don't go. Oh, I wish the creatures wouldn't be so easily offended. Huh, he's gone and left his water pipe. Well, I'm still not in the garden. I wish I could find my way. I shall have to ask at that house. Oh, there's someone knocking now. I'll have to wait. I beg your pardon. Do you think the people who live here might
3: know... There's no use in knocking anymore for 2 reasons. First, I'm on the same side of the door as you. Second, they're making too much noise inside to hear you.
2: Oh, please, then, how am I to get in?
3: Well, there might be some sense in your knocking if we had the door between us.
2: But for instance,
3: now, if you were on the inside, you might knock and I could let you out, you know.
2: How am I to get in?
3: Oh, I shall sit here until tomorrow. Next day, maybe.
2: How am I to get in?
3: Are you to get in at all? That's the first question, you know.
2: Oh, it's really dreadful the way people here argue.
3: Oh, I shall sit here on and off for days and days.
2: But what am I to do?
3: Anything you like.
2: Well, there's no use talking to him. He's perfectly idiotic. I'll just open the door and walk in.
4: Pepper's good for you. I'm the Duchess, little girl. Who are you?
2: Well,
4: oh, never mind, never mind. Time's money, I always say. Cook!
5: Yes, Mum?
4: More pepper.
2: Oh, no, not more pepper. The baby's sneezing and howling already, poor little thing. Oh, please, watch what you're doing. You almost took the baby's nose off.
4: If everybody minded their business, the world would go round a deal faster than it does.
2: Which would not be an advantage. I learned all about it at school. You see, the Earth takes 24 hours to turn round on its axis.
4: Talking of axes, chop off my head.
2: It takes 24 hours, I think. Or is it 12?
4: Oh, no, don't bother me. I never could abide figures. Here, you may hold him a bit if you like.
2: Oh, well, don't throw it. There now, baby. It's all right.
4: Well, I must go and get ready to play croquet with the Queen. Cook. Mind the soup kettle.
5: Yes, ma'am.
2: Oh, look out! You hit the baby. Well, if I can take this child, they're sure to kill it in a day or two. Come on, baby. Let's get out of here before they kill us both. There now, baby. Oh, wouldn't it be murder to leave you behind in there? Oh, don't grunt. That's not at all the proper way of expressing yourself. You know, baby, that turned-up nose of yours looks much more like a snout than a real nose. And your eyes are extremely small for a baby. Well, if you're going to turn into a pig, my dear, I'll have nothing more to do with you. There's no mistaking it now. You are turning into a pig. Here, I'll set you down. Well, it would have made a dreadfully ugly child. But it makes rather a handsome pig, I think. Now, I wonder which way I ought to go from here. Who said that?
6: Here, up in the tree on the bough.
2: Oh, Cheshire Cat from the Duchess's. Cheshire Puss.
6: Yes?
2: Would you tell me, please, what sort of people live around here?
6: Over that way lives a hatter, and in the other way lives a March Hare. with it either you like. They're both mad.
2: Oh, but I don't want to go among mad people.
6: Oh, you can't help that. We're all mad here. Do you play croquet with a queen today?
2: I should like to, but I haven't been invited yet.
6: You'll see me there. Well, goodbye. Meow.
2: Well, he's vanished. He certainly goes quickly. I suppose it's because he's a Cheshire cat. Now there's nothing left but the grin. Well, I've often seen a cat without a grin, but a grin without a cat. It's the most curious thing I ever saw in my life. The March Hare it is, then. And that must be his house. The chimney shaped like ears, and the roof thatched with fur. Oh, it's nearly tea time. I wonder if I can get any of the March Hares. Well, raving mad or not, here I go. Although, I almost wish I'd gone to see the Mad Hatter instead.

in a moment, Act Two of Alice in Wonderland on the NBC Star Playhouse. Our program will continue after a 30-second pause for station identification. We continue with Act Two of the NBC Star Playhouse production of Alice in Wonderland with Barbara Ruick as Alice.

0: There was a table set out under a tree in front of the house, and the March Hare and the Hatter were having tea at it. Dormouse was sitting between them fast asleep, and the two were resting their elbows on it. Very uncomfortable for the Dormouse, thought Alice.
1: Only it's asleep, so I suppose it doesn't mind.
2: No room. Go away, little girl, go away.
1: Don't be silly, there's plenty of room. I'll sit at the armchair at the end of the table. Now, you must be the Hatter.
2: That is correct. He is the March Hare. Dormouse is asleep.
3: I am not.
4: Have some wine?
1: Well, there's nothing but tea. I don't see any wine.
4: Oh, there isn't any. Mm.
1: Then it wasn't very civil of you to offer it.
4: Well, it wasn't very civil of you to sit down without being asked.
1: Well, the table's set for more than three. I didn't think you'd mind.
2: Your hair wants cutting.
1: You should learn not to make personal remarks, Mr. Hatter. It's very rude.
2: Why is a raven like a writing desk?
1: Oh, riddles. Now we'll have some fun. I think I can guess that.
4: Do you mean you think you can find the answer to it?
1: Exactly so.
4: Then you should say what you mean.
1: Well, I do. At least, I mean what I say. That's the same thing, you know.
2: Not a bit. Why, you might just as well say that I see what I eat is the same as I eat what I see.
4: You might just as well say that I like what I get is the same as I get what I like.
3: You might just as well say that I breathe when I sleep is the same as I sleep when I breathe.
2: It is the same for you, Dormouse.
1: Let's see now. The riddle. Raven and a writing desk.
2: What day of the month is it?
1: The 4th, I think.
2: There, I thought so. Look at my watch. 2 days wrong. I told you butter wouldn't suit the works.
4: It was the best butter, Hatter.
2: Some crumbs must have gotten in as well. You shouldn't have put it in with a bread knife.
4: Try dipping it in the tea. It was the best butter.
2: Oh, Dormouse is asleep again. Pour some tea in his nose.
3: Of course. Just what I was going to remark myself.
2: Have you guessed the riddle yet?
1: No, I give it up. Why is a raven like a writing desk?
2: I haven't the slightest idea.
4: Nor I.
1: Well, I think you might do something better with your time than waste it in asking riddles that have no answers.
2: Well, if you knew time as well as I do, you wouldn't talk about wasting it. It's him. Well,
1: I don't know what you mean.
2: Of course you don't. I dare say you've never even spoken to time.
1: No, but I have to beat time when I learn music.
2: That accounts for it. He won't stand beating. Now, if you kept on good terms with time, he would do almost anything for you. For example, if it is 9 o'clock, time for lessons, a wisp at a time, and it's 1:30, time for dinner.
4: Oh, I wish it was.
1: Is that the way you manage?
2: Oh, dear, no. We quarreled last March, time and I, just before the hare went Magino. It was at the great concert given by the Queen of Hearts. I had to sing Twinkle, Twinkle, Little Bat. You know the song?
1: Oh, I've heard something like it.
2: It goes on, you know.

0: Stop him! Stop him! Dip him in the teeth!
1: Pinch his nose. There, he stopped.
0: Well, I'd hardly finished the first verse when the queen bawled out, "He's murdering the time off of his head!"
2: Oh, how dreadfully savage.
0: Never since that time I'll do a thing I asked. It's always 6 o'clock now.
2: Is that the reason so many tea things are put out here?
0: Yes, that's it. It's always tea time, and we've no time to wash the things between whiles.
2: Then you keep moving around the table, I suppose.
0: Exactly so, as the things get used up.
2: But what happens when you come to the beginning again?
3: Let's change the subject, Hatter. I vote the young lady tells us a story.
2: Oh, I'm afraid I don't know one.
0: Oh, well, then the Dormouse shout. Wake up, Dormouse.
1: Dormouse, wake up. Come on, now, yes, quickly. Up, come on.
4: I wasn't asleep. I heard every word you fellows were saying.
1: Tell us a story.
2: Yes, yes, please do.
0: And be quick or you'll be asleep again.
4: Once upon a time, there were three little sisters, and their names were Elsie, Lacey, and Tilly. And they lived at the bottom of a well.
2: What did they live on?
4: Treacle.
2: Oh, they couldn't have. They'd have been ill.
4: So they were. Very ill.
2: But why did they live at the bottom of the well?
1: Take some more tea.
2: I've had nothing yet, so I can't take more, Mr. Hare.
0: You mean you can't take less? It is very easy to take more than nothing.
2: Nobody asked your opinion.
0: Who's making personal remarks now?
2: Well, we're forgetting the story. Why did they live at the bottom of the well?
4: It was a treacle well.
2: But there can't be it.
4: If you can't be civil, you better finish the story yourself.
2: Oh, no, please go on. I won't interrupt you again.
4: Well, these three little sisters were learning to draw.
2: What did they draw?
4: Treacle.
0: I want a clean cup. Let's all move one place on.
2: But the March Hare spilled milk jug in his plate, and I've got to move to his place.
0: Get on with the story, Dormouse.
2: Yes. Where did they draw the treacle from?
0: You can draw water out of a water well, so I should think you could draw treacle out of a treacle well, eh, stupid?
2: But they were in the well.
4: Of course they were. Well in. They were learning to draw, and they drew all manner of things. Everything that begins with an M.
2: Why with an M?
1: Why not? Oh, now the Dormouse is asleep again.
0: Oh, come on now. Up again. Up, up. Wake up.
4: That begins with an M. Such as mousetraps and the moon and memory and muchness.
2: Muchness?
4: Muchness. You know, you say things are much of a muchness. Did you ever see such a thing as a drawing of a muchness?
2: Really, now you ask me, I don't...
0: Then
2: think...
0: you shouldn't talk.
2: Well, that's too much. That's the rudest thing... Well, I certainly shan't stay. Goodbye.
0: Oh, Dormouse is asleep again.
1: Wake him up again. Pinch him.
0: Put him in the teapot.
1: Come on,
0: come
1: now.
0: Up, wake up, up, wake up. Up, Dormouse.
2: Well, I shall never go there again. It's the stupidest tea party I ever was at in all my life. Very curious. There's a door in the tree trunk. But everything's curious today. I think I may as well go in at once. Oh, it's the glass hall again. And the door to the lovely garden is open, and I can get through. Oh, here I go at last. What lovely white roses. But that's odd. Those gardeners are painting them red. Why, they're really playing cards.
5: Look out now, Five. Don't go splashing paint over me.
6: You joggled my arm, too.
5: That's right. Lay the blame on others.
6: You'd better not talk. I heard the queen say yesterday that you deserve to be beheaded for bringing the cook tulip roots instead of onions.
5: Well, of all the onions...
2: I beg your pardon. Could you tell me why you're painting these roses?
6: Well, miss, you see, this ought to have been a red rose tree. And we put a white one in by mistake.
5: And if the queen was to find out, we should both have our heads cut off. So you see, miss, we're doing our best to fix things.
6: Oh, my! The queen! The queen!
7: The king and queen of hearts.
8: Well, who is this?
7: What's your name, child?
2: My name is Alice, so please, Your Majesty.
7: And who are these creatures on the ground?
2: How should I know? It's no business of mine.
7: What? Off with her head! Off with her head!
2: Nonsense!
7: What?
2: Nonsense!
0: Consider, my dear, she's only a child.
7: No matter. Where you two on the ground? What have you been doing? Never mind. Off with their heads. Can you play croquet, child?
2: Yes, Your Majesty.
7: Come along, then, Your Majesty.
0: Yes, of course. On to the croquet ground.
8: Hello.
2: White Rabbit.
8: It's a very fine day.
2: Oh, yes, very. Where's the Duchess?
8: She's under sentence of execution.
2: What for?
8: Did you say what a pity?
2: No, I didn't. I don't think it's at all a pity. I said what for?
8: She boxed the Queen's ears.
2: Oh.
8: The Queen will hear you.
7: Get to your places. Let the croquet game begin.
2: Goodness, what an odd croquet match. Hedgehogs for balls and flamingos for mallets. And what a din.
9: Hello.
2: Oh, it's the Cheshire Cat. Now I shall have somebody to talk to.
9: How are you getting on?
2: Well, I don't think they play at all fairly. They all quarrel so, and there doesn't seem to be any rules.
9: How do you like the Queen?
2: Not at all. She's so extremely... Oh, hello, Your Majesty.
7: Who are you talking to?
2: A friend of mine, Your Majesty, a Cheshire Cat. Allow me to introduce it. Cat, this is the King and Queen of Hearts.
8: Mm.
0: I don't like the look of it at all. However, it may kiss my hand if it likes.
9: I'd rather not.
0: Oh, don't be impertinent. Don't look at me like that.
2: A cat may look at a king. I read that in some book, but I don't remember where.
0: Well, the cat must be removed. Oh, my dear, would you...
7: Yes?
0: I wish you would have this cat removed.
7: Off with his head.
0: Yes, of course. But consider, my dear, the cat is vanished up to the neck. We can't cut off a head without a body to cut it off from.
7: Ridiculous! Anything that has a head can be beheaded. No more nonsense, and if something isn't done soon, I'll have everybody executed all around.
2: Oh, well, the cat belongs to the Duchess. You might ask her.
7: She's in prison. Fetch her here.
8: Immediately, Your Majesty.
9: Well, I can't stay here all day, you know.
7: You can't leave. You're to be executed.
9: I'm sorry. Well, goodbye, meow.
7: Stop him. Stop him. Where's he going? Off with his head.
10: Oh, you can't. Think how glad I am to see you, dear.
2: Oh, well, it's the Duchess. I thought you were in prison.
10: I was, but I got away when they went after the cat.
2: You know, you were so savage when I met you at the kitchen before. I wonder if it's always pepper that makes people hot-tempered and vinegar that makes them sour.
10: Oh, you're thinking about something, dear, and that makes you forget to talk properly. Now, I can't tell you what the bottle of that is, but I shall remember it after a while.
2: Perhaps it hasn't one.
10: Oh! Tut, child, everything's got a moral if you can only find it. And the moral of that is, 'tis love that makes the world go round.
2: You said before that it's done by everyone minding their own business.
10: Well, it means much the same thing. And the moral of that is, take care of the cents and the pounds will take care of themselves.
2: Is there always a moral?
10: I dare say you're wondering why I don't put my arm round your waist. The reason is, I'm afraid...
2: Well, I don't bite, you know.
10: Oh, very true. Dogs and mustard both bite. And the moral of that is, birds of a feather flock together.
2: Only mustard isn't an animal.
10: Oh, right as usual. What a clear way you have of putting things.
2: It's a mineral, I think.
10: Oh, of course it is. There's a large mustard mine near here. And the moral of that is, the more there is of mine, the less there is of yours.
2: Oh, I know. It's a vegetable.
10: Oh, I quite agree with you. And the moral of that is, be what you would seem to be.
2: Mm-hmm.
10: Oh, and that's nothing to what I could say if I chose.
2: Oh, pray, don't trouble yourself.
10: Oh, dear, it's no trouble. Oh, how do you do, Your Majesty?
11: What are you doing here?
10: It's a
11: fine day, Your Majesty.
7: I give you fair warning, Duchess. Either you or your head must be off, and that in about half no time. Take your choice.
11: Well, of course. Goodbye.
7: Well, now, have you seen the Mock Turtle yet?
2: No. I don't even know what a mock turtle is.
7: It's the thing mock turtle soup is made from.
2: I've never seen one.
7: Come along, then, and he shall tell you his history. Alice, this is a griffon.
2: Oh, how do you do?
7: Oh, lazy thing. You're to take this young lady to see the mock turtle.
12: Oh, very well.
7: Good. I must go back and see after some executions I've ordered.

0: fancy that. They never execute nobody, you know. Come on.
1: Oh, dear. I was never so ordered about in my life.
0: Hi there, Mock Turtle. Hey, Mock Turtle, this here young lady, she wants for to know your history, she does.
2: Very well. One, I was a real turtle. Oh,
1: well?
2: When we were little, we went to school in the sea. The master was an old turtle. We used to call him Tortoise.
1: Why did you call him Tortoise if he was a turtle?
2: We called him Tortoise because he taught us.
1: Oh.
0: Really, you're very dull. Now, hold your tongue.
2: We had the best of education. In fact, we went to school every day.
1: I've been to day school, too.
2: With extras?
1: Well, yes. We had French and music.
2: Oh. And washing?
1: Certainly not.
2: Then it wasn't really a good school. At our school, they had it at the end of the bill. French, music, and washing extra. But I only took the regular course.
1: What was that?
2: Reading and writing, of course, to begin with. And then the different branches of arithmetic. Ambition, distraction, uglification, and derision.
1: What else had you to learn?
2: Well, there was mystery, ancient and modern. Then drawling.
1: Drawling?
2: The drawling master was an old conger eel. He taught us drawling, stretching, fainting and coil.
1: What was that like?
2: I can't show you myself. I'm too stiff. And the griffin never learned.
0: Edin' time!
1: And how many hours a day did you do lessons?
2: 10 hours the first day, 9 the next, and so on.
1: What a curious plan.
0: That's the reason for call lessons. They lesson from day to day.
1: Oh, then the 11th day must have been a holiday.
0: Enough about lessons. Then there's something about games.
2: Oh.
1: There.
2: Perhaps you've never been introduced to a lobster.
1: Well, I once tasted it. No.
2: Then, you have no idea what a delightful thing a lobster quadrille is.
1: Oh, what sort of dance is it?
0: Why, first you form a line along the seashore.
2: Two lines. Seals, turtles, salmon, and so on. Then, when you've cleared all the jellyfish out of the way, you advance twice.
0: Each with a lobster is a partner?
2: Advance twice. Set to partner.
0: Change lobsters and retire in same order.
2: Then, you know, you throw the...
0: Lobsters?
2: As far out to sea as you can.
0: Swim after them?
2: Turn a somersault in the sea.
0: Change lobsters again?
2: Back to land. And that's all the first figure.
1: Well, it must be a very pretty dance.
0: Come, let's try the first figure. We'll both sing.
2: Very well, then. One, two, three.

0: If I'd been the Whiting, I'd have told the Porpoise to stand back.
1: Oh, no! They were obliged to have him with him. No wise fish would go anywhere with that one.
2: Of course not. Why, if a fish came to me and said he was going on a journey, I'd ask, with what purpose?
0: Don't you mean purpose?
1: He means what he says. Well, now, shall I dance somewhere, or shall the Mock Turtle sing you a song?
0: Oh, a song, please, if the Mock Turtle would be so kind.
1: Well, there's no accounting for tastes.
3: What?
1: Sing a turtle soup, old man.

0: court is now in session. Their Majesties, the King and Queen of Hearts, presiding.
1: Oh, the King's wearing his crown over a judge's wig.
2: Shush! You'll be suppressed.
0: First witness, the Mad Hatter.
3: Oh, here, here, here. Coming. I beg your pardon, Your Majesty. I hadn't quite finished my tea.
4: When did you begin?
3: 14th of March, I think. Or 15th. Or perhaps 16th.
4: Write that down, Will.
0: It adds up to £9.76, Your Majesty.
4: Good. And you, witness, take off your hat.
3: Oh, but, sir, it isn't mine.
4: Ha! Stolen!
3: I keep them to sell.
5: Give your evidence or I'll have you executed on the spot.
2: Quit shoving, little girl.
1: I can't help it. I'm beginning to grow again.
2: Well, you shouldn't grow in here. It's too crowded.
5: Herald, bring me the list of singers in the last concert.
4: Give your evidence, Herald.
3: I am a poor man, Your Majesty, and what with the bread and butter getting so thin and the twinkling of the tea...
4: The twinkling of what?
3: It began with tea.
4: Of course, twinkling begins with tea. Go on.
3: I am a poor man, and most things twinkled after that. And the March Hare said...
6: I did not.
3: You did.
6: I deny it.
4: You deny it. Leave out that part.
3: It was tea time, Your Majesty, and the Dormouse said... The Dormouse said...
0: He can't deny it. He's a sweep.
3: I'm a poor man, Your Majesty.
4: You're a very poor speaker.
5: Come
4: on, go.
5: And take off his head outside.
0: Next witness, the Duchess's cook.
4: Give you all evidence.
1: Chance.
4: Well, I suppose I got to cross-examine you. What are tarts made of?
1: Pepper, mostly.
7: Sprinkles.
5: Collar that Dormouse. Turn the Dormouse out of court. Pinch him up with his whiskers.
0: The cook has disappeared, Your Majesty.
4: Never mind. Call the next witness.
0: Next witness. Alice.
1: Here.
4: Careful there. If you don't stop growing, you'll upset the jewelry box.
1: Oh, I'm terribly sorry.
4: Now then, what do you know about this business?
1: Nothing, whatever.
4: Silence. Rule 42. All persons more than a mile high to leave the court.
1: I'm just growing again. I can't help it. And besides, I'm not a mile high.
4: You are?
5: Nearly 2 miles high.
1: Well, I shan't go. And besides, that's not a regular rule. You invented it just now.
4: It's the oldest rule in the book.
1: Then it ought to be number one.
4: Consider your verdict.
5: No sentence first, verdict afterwards.
1: Stuff and nonsense. The idea of having the sentence first.
5: Hold your tongue.
1: I won't.
5: Off with the head, off with the head, off with the head.
8: Off with the head, off with the head, off with the head.
1: Who cares for any of you? For nothing but a little pack of cards.

0: nothing but... Carl, wake up, Alice, dear. It's nearly tea time.
1: Oh, Emily.
0: Oh, I've had such a curious dream. Or was it a dream? Listen, Emily. I can still hear it. Listen. It's the Mock Turtle singing. Listen.
2: Beautiful soup, soup of the evening, beautiful soup.
0: Oh, dear. It's only the cows. They're driving them home now. You have been dreaming, Alice.
1: I suppose so.
0: It was so curious. Well, come on now, Emily. We'll be late for tea.

And that's the story the Reverend Mr. Dodgson told his little guests on the banks of the Thames. The good doctor wrote out his little story for the real Alice as a Christmas gift and signed it with a pseudonym. And all that's left today of the Reverend Mathematician of Oxford are the stories Alice in Wonderland by Lewis Carroll.

0: have been listening to the NBC Star Playhouse production of Alice in Wonderland, starring Barbara Ruick. At this time, the National Broadcasting Company is honored to welcome Arthur J. Connell, National Commander of the American Legion, who is here in our New York studios with Sylvester L. Weaver, President of the National Broadcasting Company. Commander Connell.
1: As the year 1953 comes to a close, it is my pleasure to present to you, Mr. Weaver, as President of the National Broadcasting Company, the American Legion Television and Radio Awards for your many programs, civic, patriotic, and entertaining in nature, which you have presented to the American public during the course of the past year. Outstanding in television were The Line of Duty, a hallmark story adaptation from the pages of the American Legion magazine, and Back to God, the interdenominational religious program presented from NBC's Center Theater last February the 3rd. In radio, we certainly commend the series entitled Last Man Out, a pro-American production exposing the communist menace throughout the world. And for significant network cooperation on the following Legion programs and special events: the annual Legion birthday observance, your excellent coverage of our national convention, the traditional post-convention homecoming ceremonies, Yuletide greetings to hospitalized veterans, and New Glory for All Glory, the Legion's continuing program, encouraging year-round flag display, the observance of proper flag etiquette. For these and many other fine programs, Mr. Weaver, the American Legion salutes you and the National Broadcasting Company.
2: Thank you, Commander Connell. As part of our responsibility for acquainting the American public with important events in the world in which we all live, we of NBC have been happy to give coverage during the year to the various activities of the American Legion. We have been pleased not only to cooperate with the American Legion in telling its story to the public, as at the time of its national convention, but pleased, too, to present many programs which reflect the principles of Americanism which the American Legion so staunchly supports. In acknowledging these awards, I am glad you have recognized specific programs on NBC's television and radio schedules, programs in both the commercial and the sustaining categories. I should like now to say a word in appreciation of the American Legion and its auxiliary for their constant and devoted remembrance of and attention to the disabled veterans of our country, to their dependents, and to the widows and orphans of the men who served in our armed forces. Such devotion the year round cannot help but be an inspiration and a challenge to all Americans.
0: Thank you, Mr. Weaver and Commander Connell. Now our host, John Chapman, returns with a word about next week's production.
3: And so our trip to a marvelous land of fancy has ended. It has been a joyous one. And our thanks to the Star Playhouse Hollywood Company for its happy support, and to Ernest Canoy for his adaptation of an immortal fantasy. Next week, our program will again come from Hollywood, and it will give us a fine start for the new year. The play will be a radio version of Ringlardner's great story, Champion. And we have a champion actor for the title role, James Cagney. This is Chapman, closing with season's greetings to all from the Star Playhouse.
4: Alice in Wonderland was adapted for radio by Ernest Canoy. In our cast today, Emily was Don Bender, the Rabbit, Arthur Q. Bryan, the Bottle, Roy Whaley, the Cake, Jack Carroll, Pat, Dick Ryan, the Caterpillar, Earl Keane, the Footman, Jack Nestle, the Duchess, Maya Gregory, the Cook, Margaret Brayton, the Cap, Fritz Feld, the March Hare, Parley Bear, the Mad Hatter, Jack Crucian, Dormouse, Don Messick, 2, William Euler, 5, Tony Michaels, the Queen, Ida Reese Marin, the King, Jerome Sheldon, Griffin, Tom McKee, Turtle, Jim Nusser, and our singers, Max Smith and Thurl Ravenscroft. Original music for our play was composed by Henry Russell and conducted by Robert Armbruster. NBC Star Playhouse, partly transcribed, is a production of the NBC Radio Network in association with Gale and Adams. Supervised by William Welch and directed by Andrew C. Love. Your announcers, Fred Collins and John Wall. 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

0: car, you'd want it to have a touch of style, legroom, four doors, and all that. 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
3: Oh, come in, Smithers. What is it? 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Orange juice.
4: No, sir. 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
3: 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Thank you.
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11: Hiccup, you're not well. It's all miles from the nearest spot where bombs. The new rocket bombs for the Jews.
10: With a dramatic moment from Act of Faith by Irwin Shaw, CBS invites you to Studio One, a Columbia feature presentation from the pages of the world's great storytellers. And now, to introduce tonight's great story, here is the director of Studio One, Fletcher Markle.
13: This week, we're turning over the last half of Studio One's regular hour to Norman Corwin for a special CBS broadcast commemorating today's opening at Lake Success of the Second General Assembly of the United Nations. 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Principals, in tonight's cast, you'll be hearing Martin Wolfson as the father, Robert Dryden as Welch, and Myron McCormick as Captain Taney. Active Faith by Irwin Shaw is arranged for radio.
14: Three battle-scarred veterans who fought their way from Omaha Beach to hit the Paris tonight. Mention our low state of mind.
13: I'll mention the Bronze Star.
14: I don't think Captain Taney will remember we haven't won. One Southern military gentleman will dare doubt highest-ranking non-com president.
13: I can wait.
15: What's that? Oh, hello, Sagan.
13: Hello.
15: Just writing a letter to my wife. Stand in the rain someplace.
13: It's hard to say, sir.
15: Yes? Fuzzy chair walks old lady in the finance department and wring her neck.
13: Anything wrong? Wouldn't be so bad, sir, but...
15: I paid for a bottle of champagne there last September.
13: 100 francs, Seeger. A benefit.
15: And the truth is, I lost a
13: to Ohio. You have to come over to my house.
15: I shall look forward to joining you for that celebration.
16: How much, Norman?
13: 200 francs, gentlemen.
16: 200 francs?
17: Skip it. I'm not worried. For wasting your time earlier, I went... But they've been selling for as low as 35.
13: I'll
17: sell yours to this captain for 65, and leather just as good for 35. That'll give you 30 clear on the deal. Use dough like that for Paris. Oh, I forgot. I picked up a letter for you, Norman.
13: Oh, thanks.
17: That's your father's handwriting, isn't it?
13: Yeah.
17: I saw the name and the address, but it doesn't look like his other... Writes so well, so neat, like a college professor should.
13: Read your letter, Seeger. I'm just going to lie here and think about that nice Air Force. Oh, think about him some more after I read this.
18: Sometime in the future, you must forgive me for writing. I've been holding this in so long. Because of your brother's condition, I must pretend to be cheerful. While the war was on and you were fighting, I kept... While the war is over, and I no longer feel... You will have to face it sometime when you get home.
13: On Welsh?
17: No. Oh. What else is there in Paris that doesn't cost anything?
18: much you've guessed about the reason for your brother's discharge from the army. True, he was pretty badly wounded in the leg at Metz, so that men with worse wounds were returned to duty. Jacob is suffering now from what I suppose your mother and I thought that as time went by and the war and the army receded, said Norman, he is growing worse. Last Sunday morning, when I came down into the living room, crouched in his old uniform next to the window, peering
12: out the window.
18: Jacob, what's wrong?
12: V1s and V2s. Buzz bombs and rockets coming by the hundreds.
18: No, Jacob, you're here.
12: Get down, Father, get down. You'll be killed by the flying glass.
18: Jacob, can't you see? You're safe. Look there out the window. The towers of the university.
12: Get down, you'll be cut to bits.
18: I'll get down.
12: Oh, get down lower, Father. You'll be killed.
18: Jacob, we're safe here in America. We're thousands of miles from the nearest spot where bombs fell.
12: You don't understand. These are the new rocket bombs. The new rocket bombs for the Jews.
16: Guys, for a second.
19: There he is.
16: Chambers. We're as shown in by your bullets. And the letter and the discussion about the Luger company.
20: Too short-handed. They actually hired a Jew.
21: What Welch is trying to say is we withdraw the...
19: Perfectly all right with us.
16: Welch and Captain Taney crawled through a mob. What would Welch and Olson think of your...
21: What do you guys think of the Jews?
19: Jews?
16: Burr, Hedley Rennie, Gregory Morton, and very pleased and already amused with us.
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16: What is it, Tigger? Well, it's hard to say, sir.
21: Yes?
16: It's money.
21: Oh.
16: I haven't been paid for 3 months, sir.
21: I know.
15: I would like to take every lousy chair walking old lady in the finance department and wring her neck.
23: Anything wrong?
15: You call, get out of here, Johnny. I paid for a bottle of champagne there last September.
16: Get back out of the first pay we get.
15: 100 francs, Seeger. I shall look forward to joining you for that celebration.
16: 100 francs, gentlemen.
19: 200 francs. You're wasting your time earlier. I went that they've been selling for as low as 35.
16: I
19: sell yours to this captain for 65 and later on good for 35. That'll give you 30 clear on the deal. I told the captain I'd see him about 8 tonight. Oh, I forgot. I picked up a letter for you, Norman.
16: Oh, thanks.
19: That's your father's handwriting, isn't it?
16: Yeah.
19: I saw the name and the address, but it doesn't look like his other... feet, like a college professor should.
15: Read your letter, Seeger. I'm gonna lie here and think about that nice Air Force.
16: I'll think about him some more after I read this.
18: Sometime in the future, you must forgive me for I have been holding this in so long. Your brother's condition, I must pretend to be cheerful. Now the war is over, and I no longer feel... You will have to face it sometime when you get home.
15: Yeah, the Pantheon, Welch?
19: No. Oh. What else is there in Paris that doesn't cost anything?
18: It wasn't until last Sunday morning that something asked about the reason for your brother Jacob's discharge from the army. True, he was pretty badly wounded in the leg at Metz. So that men with worse wounds were returned to duty. Jacob is suffering now from what I suppose you call combat fatigue. And he is subject to fits of depression and hallucination. Mother and I thought that as time went by and the war and the army receded, last Sunday morning when I came down into the living room, crouched in his old uniform next to the window, peering...
12: V1s and V2s. Buzz bombs and rockets. Hundreds.
18: No, Jacob, you're here.
12: Get down, Father, get down. You'll be killed by the flying glass.
18: Jacob, can't you see? You're home. You're safe. Look there out the window. The towers of the university.
12: Get down, you'll be cut to bits.
18: Very
12: low. Oh, get down lower, Father. You'll be killed.
18: Jacob, we're safe here in America. We're thousands of miles from the nearest spot where bombs fell.
12: You don't understand. These are the new rocket bombs. The new rocket bombs for the Jews.
16: Chambers, we're as shown in by your bullets... And the letter and the discussion about the Luger company.
15: What Welch is trying to say is we withdraw the...
16: Stood in the middle of a street with no cover at all. Welch and Captain Taney crawled through a mob. What do you guys think of the Jews?
15: Jews? We can't help you. Ask us another question. Maybe...
19: But we don't have to go. If you have any feeling about...
16: Burr, Hedley Rennie, Gregory Morton, and very pleased and already amused with our story.
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12: Seeger, mon vieux.
19: Much, Norman.
16: 200 francs, gentlemen.
19: 200. You're wasting your time earlier. I went Air Force captain, little fat old paddle that they've been selling for as low as 35.
16: Now
19: they're just as good for 35. That'd be 30 clear on the deal. Jews don't like that for Paris. Hurry. I told the captain I'd... Oh, I forgot. I picked up a letter for you, Norman.
0: Oh, thanks.
19: That's your father's handwriting, isn't it?
0: Yeah.
19: I saw the name and the address, but it doesn't look like his other... Neat. Like a college professor should.
0: Read your letter, Seeger. I'm just going to lie here and think about that nice Air Force.
2: I'll think about him some more after I read this.
18: Sometime in the future, you must forgive me for I've been holding this in so long. And because of your brother's condition, I must pretend to be cheerful. Now the war is over, and I no longer... You will have to face it sometime when you get home.
0: On Welsh?
19: No. Oh. What else is there in Paris that doesn't cost anything?
18: It wasn't until last Sunday morning that something discharged from the army. True, he was pretty badly wounded in the leg at Metz. Oh, that men with worse wounds were returned to... Jacob is suffering now from what I suppose combat fatigue. And he is subject to fits of depression and hallucination. Mother and I thought that as time went by and the war and the army receded... Said Norman, he is growing worse. Last Sunday morning when I came down into the living room... Couched in his old uniform next to the window, peering...
3: Out the window!
18: Jacob, what's wrong?
3: B-1s and B-2s. Buzz bombs and rockets. Hundreds.
18: No, Jacob, you're here. Your mother and me.
3: Get down, Father, get down. You'll be killed by the flying glass.
18: Jacob, can't you see your home? You're safe. Look there out the window. The towers of the university.
3: Get down, you'll be cut to bits.
18: I'll get down.
3: Oh, get down lower, Father, you'll be killed.
18: Jacob, we're safe here in America. We're thousands of miles from the nearest spot where bombs fell.
12: You don't understand. These are the new rocket bombs. The new rocket bombs for the Jews.
2: Eyes for a second. And
19: there he is.
2: Chambers. Where a shell blown in by your bullets. And the letter and the discussion about the Luger coming.
0: What Welsh is trying to say is we withdraw the...
19: Perfectly all right with us.
2: Stood in the middle of a street with no cover at all. Welch and Captain Taney crawled through a mud. What would Welch and Olson think of your...
0: What do you guys think of the Jews?
19: Jews?
2: Burr, Hedley Rennie, Gregory Morton, and very pleased and already amused with our story.
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18: When I need your help. While the war was on and you were fighting, I kept... Wouldn't have been fair to burden you. Now the war is over, and I no longer... You will have to face it sometime when you get home. Perhaps we can help each other by facing it.
0: Eyes is back.
19: Yeah?
0: On Welsh?
19: No. Oh. What else is there in Paris that doesn't cost anything?
18: I don't know how much you've guessed about the reason for your brother Jacob. Too. He was pretty badly wounded in the leg. I've asked around. And I know that men with worse wounds were returned to duty. Jacob is suffering now from what I suppose you call... Mother and I thought that as time went by and the war and the army receded... Said Norman, he is growing worse. Last Sunday morning when I came down into the living room... Couched in his old uniform next to the window, peering...
3: Observing. I'm observing, Father. B-1s and B-2s. Buzz hundreds.
18: No, Jacob, you're here.
3: Get down, Father, get down. You'll be killed by the flying glass.
18: Jacob, can't you see? You're safe. Look, cause of the university.
3: Get down, you'll be cut to bits.
18: Very well. I'll get down.
3: Oh, get down lower, Father, you'll be killed.
18: Jacob, we're safe here in America. We're thousands of miles from the nearest spot where bombs fell.
12: You don't understand. These are the new rocket bombs. The new rocket bombs for the Jews.
2: For a second. And
19: there he is.
2: Chambers. Where a shell blown in by your bullets and the letter and the discussion about the Luger coming.
0: Would be better to take that Luger back to America.
19: We're pretty attached to that Luger and...
0: What Welch is trying to say is we withdraw the...
2: Welch and Captain Taney crawled through a mud.
0: What do you guys think of the Jews?
19: Jews?
0: We can't help you. Ask us another question. Maybe...
2: Burr, Hedley Rennie, Gregory Morton, and very pleased and already amused with our story.
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18: There out the window, the towers of the university.
3: Get down, you'll be cut to bits.
18: Very well, I'll get down.
3: Oh, get down lower, Father, you'll be killed.
18: Jacob, we're safe here in America. We're thousands of miles from the nearest spot where bombs fell.
12: Ben, you don't understand. These are the new rocket bombs. The new rocket bombs for the Jews.
21: Eyes for a second.
19: There he is.
16: Chambers, where is shell blown in by your bullets, and the letter and the discussion about the Luger
19: come. We're pretty attached to that Luger, and...
21: What Welch is trying to say is we withdraw the...
16: Welch and Captain Taney crawled through a mud.
21: What do you guys think of the Jews? Jews? We can't help you. Ask us another question, maybe...
19: But we don't have to go. If you have any feeling about...
16: Burr, Hedley Rennie, Gregory Morton, very pleased and already amused with our story.
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18: And made me pin it on him.
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19: There he is.
16: Chambers. Or is shown in by your bullets, and the letter and the discussion about the Luger coming.
21: Would be better to take that Luger back to America.
19: What Welch is trying to say is we withdraw the...
16: Welch and Captain Taney crawled through a mud.
21: What do you guys think of the Jews?
19: Jews?
21: We can't help you. Ask us another question, maybe...
16: Burr, Hedley Rennie, Gregory Morton, and very pleased and already amused with our story.
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21: Fool, get what?
16: Get a Chambers. Or is shown in by your bullets, and the letter and the discussion about the Luger coming.
21: What Welch is trying to say is we withdraw the...
19: Perfectly all right with us.
16: Stood in the middle of a street with no cover at all. Welch and Captain Taney crawled through a mud.
21: What do you guys think of the Jews?
19: Jews?
16: Burr, Hedley Rennie, Gregory Morton, and very pleased and already amused with our story.
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19: No, I know. I told him to think it over.
16: Chambers, where is shown in by your bullets, and the letter and the discussion about the Luger coming.
21: Would be better to take that Luger back to America.
19: What Welch is trying to say is we withdraw the...
16: Welch and Captain Taney crawled through a mud.
21: What do you guys think of the Jews?
19: Jews?
21: We can't help you. Ask us another question, maybe...
16: Burr, Hedley Rennie, Gregory Morton, and very pleased and already amused with our story.
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18: These restaurants, hotels, clubs,
16: chambers, where is shown in by your bullets... And the letter and the discussion about the Luger coming.
21: What Welch is trying to say is we withdraw the...
16: Stood in the middle of a street with no cover at all. Welch and Captain Taney crawled through a mud.
21: What do you guys think of the Jews?
19: Jews?
16: Burr, Hedley Rennie, Gregory Morton, and very pleased and already amused with our story.
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18: Savagely beat a Jewish writer.
16: Chambers, where is shown in by your bullets, and the letter and the discussion about the Luger coming.
21: What Welch is trying to say is we withdraw the...
16: Stood in the middle of a street with no cover at all. Welch and Captain Taney crawled through a mud.
21: What do you guys think of the Jews?
19: Jews?
21: We can't help you. Ask us another question, maybe...
19: But we don't have to go. If you have any feeling about...
16: Burr, Hedley Rennie, Gregory Morton, and very pleased and already amused with our story.
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16: Stood in the middle of a street with no cover at all. Welch and Captain Taney crawled through a mud.
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18: Or that they'd be allowed to enter...
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19: We're pretty attached to that Luger, and...
21: What Welch is trying to say is we withdraw the...
16: Stood in the middle of a street with no cover at all. Welch and Captain Taney crawled through a mud.
21: What do you guys think of the Jews?
19: Jews?
21: We can't help you. Ask us another question, maybe...
19: But we don't have to go. If you have any feeling about...
16: Burr, Hedley Rennie, Gregory Morton, very pleased and already amused with our story.
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16: were as shown in by your bullets, and the letter and the discussion about the Luger...
21: What Welch is trying to say is we withdraw the...
16: ...in the middle of a street with no cover at all, Welch and Captain Taney crawled through a mud...
21: What do you guys think of the Jews? Jews? We can't help you. Ask us another question, maybe...
19: But we don't have to go. If you have any feeling about...
16: Amber, Hedley Rennie, Gregory Morton, and very pleased and already amused with our story.
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16: Trains, you seem to hear chambers, were as shown in by your bullets, and the letter and the discussion about the Luger...
19: We lost our voices.
21: We're
19: pretty attached to that Luger, and...
21: What Welch is trying to say is we withdraw the...
16: Welch and Captain Taney crawled through a mud...
21: What do you guys think of the Jews? Jews? We can't help you. Ask us another question, maybe...
16: Amber, Hedley Rennie, Gregory Morton... And...
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16: Now the war is over, Chambers. We're as shown in by your bullets, and the letter and the discussion about the Luger...
19: We're pretty attached to that Luger, and...
21: What Welch is trying to say is we withdraw the...
16: Welch and Captain Taney crawled through a mud...
21: What do you guys think of the Jews? Jews? We can't help you. Ask us another question, maybe...
19: But we don't have to go. If you have any feeling about...
16: Amber, Hedley Rennie, Gregory Morton, very pleased and already amused with our story.
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16: Scorn in every hand chambers. 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
21: What Welch is trying to say is we withdraw the...
16: Stood in the middle of a street with no cover at all, Welch and Captain Taney crawled through a mud...
21: What do you guys think of the Jews? Jews? We can't help you. Ask us another question, maybe...
19: But we don't have to go. If you have any feeling about...
16: Amber, Hedley Rennie, Gregory Morton, and very pleased and already amused with our story.
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16: But when thrown in by your bullets, and the letter and the discussion about the Luger...
21: Welch is trying to say is we withdraw the...
16: Welch and Captain Taney crawled through a mud...
21: What do you guys think of the Jews? Jews? We can't help you. Ask us another question, maybe...
16: Amber, Hedley Rennie, Gregory Morton, and very pleased and already amused with our story.
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7: You are a Jew?
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16: Stood in the middle of a street with no cover at all, Welch and Captain Taney crawled through a mud...
21: What do you guys think of the Jews? Jews? We can't help you. Ask us another question, maybe...
19: But we don't have to go. If you have any feeling about...
16: Amber, Hedley Rennie, Gregory Morton, very pleased and already amused with our story.
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16: ...thrown in by your bullets, and the letter and the discussion about the Luger...
21: What Welch is trying to say is we withdraw the...
19: Perfectly all right with us.
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16: What do you guys think of the Jews?
21: Jews?
16: Amber, Hedley Rennie, Gregory Morton, and very pleased and already amused with our story.
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16: Letter and the discussion about the Luger...
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16: Welch and Captain Taney crawled through a mud...
21: What do you guys think of the Jews? Jews? We can't help you. Ask us another question, maybe...
16: Amber, Hedley Rennie, Gregory Morton, and very pleased and already amused with our story.
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2: 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Welch and Captain Taney crawled through a mud...
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2: Little stories that made of every Jew a strength.
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21: 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Ask us another question, maybe...
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2: ...in the middle of a street with no cover at all. Welch and Captain Taney crawled through a mud...
21: 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Jews? 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Ask us another question, maybe...
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2: ...in the middle of a street with no cover at all. Welch and Captain Taney crawled through a mud...
21: What do you guys think of the Jews? Jews?
2: Burr, Hedley Rennie, Gregory Morton, and very pleased and already amused with us, tell...
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2: Walk along between them. You remember the time Welch and Captain Taney crawled through a mud...
21: 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Jews? We can't help you. Ask us another question. Maybe...
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2: Outside of San Lo, Welch and Captain Taney crawled through a mud...
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2: Miriam Wolfe, Amber, Hedley Rennie, Gregory Morton, and very pleased and already amused with our story.
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28: Miss McBride, I want to put through a long-distance call.
29: Sure thing, Mr. Norton. I love scaring them long-distance operators. Where to?
28: I want Mr. Victor Carrington at Adams 7600 in Chicago. I'll take it inside.
29: Okay, Mr. Norton. Say that, Mr. Killian. All men are alike. After making all that fuss, I see he ate the sandwich I gave him. Hello? Operator, get me Chicago, please. I want to speak to Mr. Victor Carrington at... The circuits are busy? Well, get on your horse and call me. I'll have him in a couple of minutes. Meantime, I'll get after the superintendent downstairs. I gotta give him a good piece of my mind.
28: Now, take it easy, Lottie. It's only your first day. I wish I could find those blueprints.
29: They're found.
28: Where are they?
29: You left them at home. Oh. I called up about half an hour ago and spoke to your mother-in-law. Your wife's bringing them over.
28: Well, I'll be hanged. What a treasure.
29: Hello, dearie. I'm calling for Killian and Norton in 912. Are you the superintendent of the building? Oh, that's swell. Now, you listen to me. You've been getting away with murder. But you knew you'd get caught, didn't you? First place, we need new window shades. You haven't any? Well, that's all right. We want Venetian blinds anyway. Yeah, and how many years ago were these windows washed? Before what war? Well, I want them washed before Monday. And how about your cleaning women? What do you got them using up here, dearie? The bare hands? Say, listen, if you don't like the way I talk to you, you just be sure and get everything done or you'll be hearing from me every day until it is done.
30: Hello. Why, it's you. I don't believe it. I thought you were going to work for Johnson and Growiler.
29: Well, hello, dearie. They were close.
30: Oh,
29: say, are you the girl they asked the agency to send up for the new secretary's job?
30: Well,
29: Oh, that's a shame. I grabbed it yesterday.
30: Oh, no, the agency didn't send me.
29: Well, honey, like I said, if the job was right for me, it wouldn't have been right for you. Now, you sit right down there, and I'll just give your agency a little call, and we'll see if they can't send you someplace else.
30: But I'm not from the agency. You see, you've been so nice to me. You haven't even given me a chance to say.
29: But if you ain't from the agency, dearie, how come you came up here? What agency is it?
30: But I'm Mrs. Norton.
0: Well, Mrs. Norton, I see you made it.
30: Good morning, Mr. Norton.
29: Well, get this. You're Mrs. Norton.
30: Mm-hmm.
29: What a handsome couple, as they say. That's one on me. Mr. Norton, I almost got your better hair for job filing carbons. Oh, dearie, why didn't you tell me who you was?
30: You never gave me a chance.
29: We women sure talk a lot, don't we? It's all right. Men talk a lot more. See you on your way out, Mrs. Norton. I'm working on your Chicago call, Mr. Norton.
0: All right, Lottie.
29: Should be through in a few minutes. They got all the circuits busy.
0: No great hurry, Lottie. Don't scare too many operators.
29: Call me when they need it, Mr. Norton.
0: Hello.
30: Hello.
0: Have you got them?
30: Got what?
0: The blueprints, of course.
30: David, I have a terrible confession to make.
0: Huh? How terrible is it?
30: It isn't really my confession. It's Bluff's. He's very sorry about the blueprint, but it tasted wonderful.
0: You mean he ate them?
30: Oh, only a little piece of one.
0: Some men are hounded by their creditors, but I am hounded by my hound. How much did he eat?
30: Here. Better look for yourself.
0: Oh. Well, that isn't as bad as it might be. He only chewed one of the trees on the sketch. Don't be so proud, Miss Fixit. If it had been Lottie's, that the dog wouldn't have dared lick a blade of grass.
30: You mean to tell me Lottie is more efficient than I am?
0: I do.
30: I don't believe it. You know, I thought so, too, the minute I met her in the elevator.
0: Is she the girl you were trying to tell me about yesterday?
30: Of course. The minute I saw her, I said, there goes David's secretary. Well, you wouldn't listen to me. Does Roger like her, too?
0: Like her. He's practically mesmerized by her. I wonder what's holding her up on that Carrington call.
30: Oh, you're going to tell Mr. Carrington that you're turning him down?
0: I am.
30: I wonder how he's going to feel about it.
0: Oh, he won't feel at all. He'll just go out and get another architect to move to Chicago and build him his freight terminal.
30: But there isn't any architect who can do it aside from you.
0: You confine your remarks to me as a husband. There he is now.
30: How are you going to say it?
0: Hello. Hello, Mr. Carrington. Yes, this is David Norton. Yes, they told me you were away. Did you have a nice trip?
30: David, what's he saying?
0: Mr. Carrington. Yes, I'm calling about that freight terminal project. You are? Well, I almost wish you weren't, Mr. Carrington. Oh, no. I'm still very interested in the whole project of a more effective freight transfer system, but, well, certain things have developed. No, Mr. Carrington. Your offer was very generous.
30: It's just what I told you. There isn't any other architect.
0: Shh. Yes, Mr. Carrington. Well, I know that you want the architect to work directly for you rather than a consultant, and since I've just become a member of this firm, I don't feel I ought to or want to leave right now. Well, Mr. Carrington. Yes. Well, let me say that I think you're absolutely right in wanting the architect to work for you. Mr. Carrington? Hello? Hello, Mr. Carrington?
30: What happened? What'd you say?
0: I didn't say anything. I've been cut off. Now I can't even get Lottie.
30: David, you sit there and watch me explode with curiosity. What'd he say? Didn't I tell you you're the only architect in America?
29: Say, who exactly is this Carrington Bird?
0: Lottie, I was cut off. Can you get him back for me?
29: Let the gent get himself back. Who is he now?
0: Well, he's a very important man in Chicago. Wanted me to go to work for him.
29: Wanted you? From where I sit, it sounded to me like he wants you out in Chicago this minute.
30: Lottie, did you listen? What'd he say? Mr. Norton won't tell me.
29: Listen, would I do a thing like that? I just left my key open.
0: Mm-hmm. What else did you hear?
29: I heard you trying to tell him that he couldn't have you his way, so he'd be better off not to have you at all. That's when I cut him off.
30: Lottie, you cut him off.
29: It was killing me to listen to Mr. Norton.
0: Well, you'd better get him right back again, Lottie.
29: You were so slow, Mr. Norton. It seemed to me like you ought to have a little more time to think things over.
30: Mr. Norton's been thinking about this for weeks.
29: Well, maybe so.
0: Now, go on, Lottie. Let's hear the rest of it.
29: Well, he sounds like a big butter and egg man, this Carrington gent.
0: Butter and eggs and a lot of other things. Go on.
29: Well, you know how these big timers are. You see them all the time in New York. I was in Chicago for a couple of days one time. And you can take it from me, they ain't no different out there.
28: I'm taking it from you.
29: When they want something, they want you to know that they want it their way. That then when they can't get it their way, they'll take it any way that they can get it.
30: I see what Lottie means. Do you really think so, Lottie?
28: Well, I'm not interested in Carrington unless it means that he hires the firm. Well, I know he doesn't want that.
29: Well, maybe he doesn't want it, but maybe he'll take it. You see what I mean now?
28: Yeah, I see. But I don't know. All right. All right, we'll try. You get him back on the phone, Lottie.
29: What's the hurry, Mr. Norton? We got all day.
30: Oh, let's do it right now. I want to hear what happened.
28: Yeah, we know he's in his office now. We wouldn't know about that later. Go ahead,
29: yeah,
28: try.
29: Yeah, well, he knows you're in yours, too.
28: What do you mean? Oh, you mean you think he'll call us?
29: I'll give him 2 minutes. See? The 2 minutes is up.
28: What do you know?
29: Killian and Norton. Mr. Norton? May I ask who's calling him, please? Mr. Carrington? Mr. Norton is here. Please put Mr. Carrington on the line, operator. Mr. Norton is right here. Please put Mr. Carrington on the line first. Hello, Mr. Carrington. Are you sure this is Mr. Carrington? Oh, I have Mr. Norton for you, Mr. Carrington. One moment, please.
28: Hello. Hello, Mr. Carrington. Yes, yes, I'm sorry. Yes, we were cut off. Well, yes, Mr. Carrington, we're very interested in the project, but... Yes, but only as a firm. Well, I'm sorry, sir. That's the only way we'll consider it.
1: Say, where is everybody?
30: Shh, Roger. David's talking to Chicago.
3: Who does he know in Chicago?
28: Well, I realize that isn't how you originally wanted to handle it, Mr. Carrington, but I'm afraid it's the only basis on which we'll consider it. Yes. Yes, of course. We'll be able to come to Chicago for consultations. Well, Mr. Carrington, I suggest you write us a letter, and Mr. Killian and I'll give it our immediate attention. Yes, I certainly will, Mr. Carrington. And thank you. Goodbye. He sends you his regards, Claudia.
30: Thank you.
1: I suppose that eventually someone will tell me what's been going on.
28: Roger, we've just got a new job.
1: Really? What is it?
28: Victor Carrington. You remember? Out in Chicago. He's commissioning us to do a freight terminal for him.
1: Victor Carrington?
28: Mm-hmm.
1: A freight terminal? The freight terminal? Do you realize what that means?
28: Yes, I think I do.
1: It's the biggest thing we've had in years. It can put us right on the map in raised letters and gold ink. It's tremendous.
28: That's how I feel about it.
1: All on account of that article of yours? Do you mean that the telephone rang in the office, you picked it up, and there, like Aphrodite coming out of the surf, was Victor Carrington on the other end asking us to do this job?
28: It was almost like that, Roger.
1: It was, huh? Then why did he send his regards to Claudia?
28: Oh, that. He didn't mean it particularly. It was just a way of talking.
1: Just a way of... How well do you and Claudia know him?
28: You don't miss anything, do you? Doesn't amount to anything. Claudia sat next to him at one of Julia's dinner parties. You know what they're like.
1: And he talked about freight terminals then.
28: Oh, nothing much.
1: Nothing much that you want to talk about, you mean? Out with it.
28: Well, there was some talk of my going to Chicago and working for him on it. Then I decided against it. I thought that finished it.
1: Hold on a moment. Victor Carrington offered you a job, and you turned it down. To stay with me.
28: Oh, you nosy old codger. Don't you know there was more for us here?
1: Oh, David, don't try to laugh it off. I think you know how much this commission means to me. I'd like to tell you that your decision means even more.
28: Well, thank you, Roger.
1: Oh, no, David. It's I who thank you for many, many things.
30: I think you both ought to thank Miss McBride.
1: Miss McBride? Well, I can see by your faces that I'm going to wait a long time for the explanation of that one.
29: Mr. Killian! Telephone!
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1: Good afternoon, ladies and gentlemen. This is Conrad Nagel welcoming you to the third of a new series of Silver Theater Dramatic Productions. In weeks to come, you'll hear such stars as Rosalind Russell, James Stewart, Helen Hayes, Ginger Rogers, Betty Davis, and Clark Gable, playing in stories by America's foremost authors. Today, we're proud to present Cary Grant as Ken Morgan, with Phyllis Brooks as Sheila Mason, in Wings in the Dark, especially adapted for us by True Boardman. And now our play is about to begin. It's dawn, and on a great landing field rests a silver plane, its nose pointed toward the Atlantic. Pilot Ken Morgan and his mechanic, Joe McDonald, are surrounded by reporters in the shadow of a gleaming wing.
2: She's all set, Ken. Running like a dream.
3: Okay, Max. Pull out the wheel block.
4: Hey, wait a minute, Morgan. Come on. How's about a statement before you go?
3: Come on.
5: Okay.
3: I'll give you a statement. I wanted to keep this quiet till it was over, but as long as you're here, you may as well know. I am heading for Paris, that's true. But this isn't just a stunt. No, I'm doing it to test my automatic blind flying device. I've been working on it for over 5 years.
4: Well, how come, Morgan? Why, blind flying isn't new.
3: No, but this kind is. This ship of mine will not only fly by itself in the air, she'll take off and land without my touching the stick. I'm not going to fly this plane to Paris. She's going to fly herself. I'm just a passenger.
4: Hey, how's about a picture of that robot business?
6: Yeah, how about that?
3: Come on, boys. Okay, Mac, I'm underway.
7: Ken Morgan, hold it.
8: Hey, Kent, it's Jenkins, the inspector from the Commerce Department.
7: Don't get in that plane, Morgan. You're not going.
3: You're not going?
7: No. Your permit for the flight is rescinded.
3: Rescinded? What do you mean, rescinded?
7: The department can't sanction a man going out to commit suicide. And that's what it would mean to try to fly to Paris with this crazy blind flying device of yours.
3: Crazy? Why, I've spent 6 years...
7: I won't argue with you. Your permit is rescinded. And Morgan, the department also disapproves of cheap publicity stunts.
3: Publicity stunts? This is not a publicity stunt.
7: Oh, yeah? Just take a look at this newspaper.
3: Newspaper?
7: Morgan, I'm disappointed.
4: Hey, let me get a load of that.
8: Hey, what you say?
4: Let's see. Hey, for the love of... Girl stunt flyer is stowaway on experimental ocean.
8: Hey, Morgan, what's the idea of giving that story exclusive to the Star?
9: Hey, where is she?
8: Yeah.
3: Wait a minute. Girl stowaway? Well, that's crazy. The whole thing is... Hey, wait, Mac. Huh? That rear compartment.
10: Hello, Ken.
4: Why, it's Sheila Mason.
8: Get out of that plane.
11: I'm going to wait for the test.
12: Hey, give me some story.
8: Come out of that plane before I pull you out.
10: Let go of my arm. I'm coming.
4: Hold it. Hold it for a picture. Swell. Oh,
8: now, clear out of here, you guys. Oh, your reporters better be just...
11: All right. Come on, guys.
10: Ken, I don't understand. What's wrong?
4: Hey, what's the idea?
10: Oh, Nick, I'm glad you're here.
4: Hey, what did you say to those reporters, Morgan? You spoiled everything.
3: Oh, so you're back of this, Williams.
10: Nick, I thought you told me.
4: Now, wait a minute. Give me a chance. You see, Morgan, it's this way. I happen to hear on the QT that you're making this flight flying to Paris. Sheila's great copy, Ken, and at the same time a swell flyer. So I figures the two of you doing it together would be the biggest thing since Lindbergh, see?
3: Yes, I see. You thought I'd take this flight and turn it into one of those cheap stunts you and Sheila Mason go in for. Is that it? Well, you certainly fix things. I've been refused permission for the flight.
10: Oh, Ken.
3: Well, suppose you go now.
4: Oh, come on, Sheila, you're wasting time.
10: Okay, Nick. I'm sorry, Ken.
4: Can you imagine that? I figure out $1 million proposition, the guy just got up for
8: $2 million. Look, Ken, don't think it's too hard. After all, now we can spend more time on the blind flying device. Then when you're really tested...
3: Yeah, what are we going to use for money? By tomorrow, half the country will know that Ken Morgan has some kind of a half-baked blind flying contraption the government thinks worthless. No, Mac, the whole thing is washed up. 6 years' work in the ash can. Oh, well, never mind. Get Betsy back in the hangar, will you? Up in the office.
8: Look, Ken, after all...
3: I didn't ask you to talk. I said get the plane in the hangar.

0: Come in, Mac. Did you lock up the... Oh. Oh, it's you.
1: Yes, Ken. I waited till everyone was gone because I wanted to tell you how sorry I am.
0: Well, that's all right. Forget it.
1: Ken, there's one thing I want you to understand. This wasn't just a publicity stunt for me. I wanted to make that flight to Paris more than I've ever wanted to do in my life. Even being a part of something really worthwhile in aviation.
0: That's a little funny coming from you. Hardly goes with the aviation career of Sheila Mason. Stunt flying for carnivals, for the movies, flying under bridges, doing skydiving.
1: Maybe you think I like that kind of flying.
0: Why would you do it if you didn't?
1: Because I'd rather fly that way than not at all. Did you ever think what it means to be a girl in a game where all the good jobs go to men?
0: Oh, well, maybe I never looked at it that way. I'm sorry I got sore a while ago. It's just that... Well, this flight meant an awful lot to me.
1: Sure it did. And that's why you still ought to make it.
0: Still make it? When I've been denied permission?
1: So what? Didn't you ever hear of a guy called Corrigan?
0: Hey, you're right. Sheila, you're right.
1: Who are you calling?
0: The main gate. I gotta stop Mac.
1: You don't have to. I've already told him to keep the ship warm.
0: Oh, woman, you're marvelous. Where's my stuff? Say, where's that coffee?
1: On the stove there. I'll heat it and put it in your thermos.
0: Oh, the heck with coffee.
1: Listen now, you're not flying the Atlantic without hot coffee. You get your maps and stuff together.
0: Swell. Hey, wait a minute. I just thought. You're being pretty swell after the way I treated you.
1: Forget it. Fine excuse for a stove you've got there. How do you light it? Ooh!
0: What's the matter? You burn yourself? Here, you better let me. Sometimes you have to light it down here from underneath. Sometimes it's...
1: Ken, no, look out. I had it turned on. It's full of gas. Ken, your face. Oh, Ken, my dear. Your face.
0: No. No, it's not my face so much. It's my eyes. I can't see.

0: Let's have it, Doctor. It's straight.
1: All right, my boy. This is straight. The tissues surrounding the eyeball are quite intact. The optic nerve is unaffected. The injury is to the cornea itself.
0: Never mind all that, Doc. Will I ever see again?
1: I can't tell you, son. I believe that no one could. I'm sorry.
0: Thanks, Doc. Well, I guess that tells me. Thanks.
2: Don't ask me to tell you what Ken is, Miss Sheila.
3: I can't say nothing. Ken made me promise.
4: Then forget the promise, Matt. Ken's hurt and afraid. Mostly afraid of pity. Well, we've got to make him see that it's not pity we have for him, but faith.
3: Wilbur.
4: Right now is the turning point in Ken Morgan's life. If he cuts himself off from everything now, he's lost. And Max, we can't let that guy be lost.
3: You're right.
2: Okay, I'll take you to him. He's in a little cabin up in the hills.
4: Well, but first, Max, tell me, can we get an exact model of Ken's plane made?
2: Betsy? Sure, I suppose so.
4: Then do it. I'll pay for it. I've got a plan, Max. I've got a plan.

0: Who is it?
1: It's me, Chief.
0: Come in.
1: Hi, Chief.
0: I thought I told you I wanted to be alone up here. Can't you understand?
2: Mac only came up to bring me, Ken.
0: Sheila. Nice keeping your mouth shut, Mac.
2: It's not Mac's fault, Ken. I made him bring me.
0: Well, you can make him take a ride back. If you brought a card out of sympathy with you, you better take that back, too. If I need your help, I'll ask for it.
2: Swell. Swell, Ken. I only hope that goes both ways.
0: What are you talking about?
2: Well, you see, I really came up here to get your help.
0: My help?
2: Yes, Ken. You see, I've heard of a new kind of aileron that makes the plane maneuver a lot easier. But before I had one put on my ship, well, I thought maybe you'd tell me what you thought of it.
0: New aileron, huh? Well, I don't know.
2: Look, Ken, I brought a model of my plane along, perfect in every detail, including those new ailerons. And you can tell by... Well, Ken, you've got more knowledge of planes than just your fingers than a dozen other flyers have in their whole bodies. Try it, Ken.
0: You say you got a plane model there?
2: Yes.
0: Well, let me see it. You mean give it to me? Thanks. Hey, it's a good-sized model. Low wing mount, retractable landing. What do you mean, new kind of ailerons? These are... Hey, wait a minute. What do you mean, a model of your plane? This is Betsy. This is my plane.
2: Of course it is, Ken. It is Betsy. Perfect and exact. And you know why it's here? I'll tell you. So that you can finish your job. You say that blind flying device of yours isn't perfect yet. Well, it's going to be.
0: Yeah, she's got a swell idea, Ken.
2: Look, you know what changes you need to make in that equipment. Make them here on that model. Mac can carry them out on the plane herself down at the shop. Why not?
0: But how can I? Well, there are instruments to
2: read them by touch. Take the glass off the front and have raised dials so you can see them with your fingers. You can do it, Ken. I know you can.
0: I wonder.
2: Ken, the thing you're doing is too important to you and aviation. You can't stop now. Finish the job.
0: I will, Sheila. But wait. There's one thing we're all forgetting. Money. It would take plenty.
2: I thought of that, too. You're going to earn it.
0: Oh, me? How?
2: By turning author. Who knows more about aerodynamics than Ken Morgan? Nobody. So what's to stop you writing articles for magazines?
0: Hey, Chief, that's a swell idea.
2: Of course it is. Well, how about it, Mr. Morgan? Is it a go?
0: It's a go. Hey, there's just one thing I don't get.
2: What?
0: Well, why should you be doing all this for me?
2: I don't know. Maybe it's just because I really learned to care.
0: To care?
2: Yeah. About the future of aviation.

0: And so ends the first act of tonight's performance in the Silver Theater. Before the second act starts, a very important member of our Silver Theater is going to carry on where Shakespeare left off when he said, "What's in a name?" John Carty.
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0: And now the concluding act of Wings in the Dark. 3 months have passed during which Ken Morgan has worked

0: feverishly on his automatic flying device. And Sheila has become more reckless than ever in her stunt flying. As the curtain rises, Sheila is arriving at Ken's cabin on the hill.
1: Hello, Mac.
2: Hello, Miss Sheila. I've been waiting outside to see you before Ken does. It's bad news.
1: Bad news?
2: Yes, sir. Another story rejected.
1: Ken doesn't know.
2: Oh, sure enough. I got it out of the mailbox and kept it myself, same as usual. Here it is.
1: Don't worry, Mac. It just happens I got another check today. That county fair job, $200.
2: Oh, now look, Miss Sheila, you've done enough already.
1: You finished that automatic pilot, mustn't he? Parts and instruments cost money. One is going to have it. Come on, and remember, not a word. Ken? Oh, hello, Ken.
3: Hello, Sheila. I was afraid you weren't coming today.
1: I was delayed a little on business. How's the invention of the age coming?
3: Oh, you can laugh, but about one more week I'll be able to get in Betsy and fly myself.
1: Yeah, over my dead body.
3: Oh, Mac, hey, was there any mail down at the box?
1: Was there mail? And what mail, Mr. Morgan?
3: Sheila, they didn't buy another story.
1: Missed it? Somebody must have told
3: you. Oh, great. You know, I was just wondering where the money for those new instruments was coming from. How much did they pay for this one?
1: $200.
2: Yeah.
3: $200? Boy, we're in the money.
2: Hey, Sheila, give me that check, will you? I want to hold it in my hands.
1: Sure, Ken. Here it is.
2: Gosh. Oh, Sheila, I don't know how to thank you.
1: Thank me, Ken?
2: Yeah, for giving me the idea of writing that stuff. Funny, I never thought it was much good. Well, I guess a guy can't tell about what he writes, huh?
1: I guess not.
3: Hey, Mac. Yeah, Chief?
4: Beat it.
3: Huh? Oh, okay.
2: Sheila. Come over here to the window, will you? I want to show you something.
1: All right, Ken.
2: Look, ever see anything that could touch that out there? The daffodils growing on the hill? The lake with the willow trees along the shore silhouetted against the sky?
1: Ken, you can't...
2: No, it's not what you think, Sheila. I've had Max standing here just at sundown for the last 3 nights telling me everything he saw. So I could, well, see it just once with you.
1: Oh, Ken.
2: Say, I'm an awful dope, you know it. When I had a chance to take a good look at you, I didn't do it.
1: Ken.
2: Come closer, Sheila. Your hair. It's soft and fragrant. Gold color, isn't it?
1: Corn yellow, my dad used to call it.
2: Sheila.
1: Oh, Ken. Ken.
5: Don't give me that, Mac. I'm going to see you. Hey, Sheila, I had a hunch I'd find you here. Hi, Ken. Hey, listen, Sheila, if I got news, and sister, I mean news.
3: I'm sorry, boss. I tried to stop him.
5: Oh, that's all right, Mac, old boy. Hey, listen, Sheila. I got the Hexo Oil Company all set to pay you 25,000 smackers for a single nonstop flight, and they furnished the plane.
1: $25,000? Where do I fly, from pole to pole?
5: No, ma'am, you do not. You fly from Moscow to New York.
1: Moscow? Ken, isn't that wonderful?
3: No, it isn't. That's a jump of nearly 6,000 miles. It's too far and too dangerous.
5: Oh, so it's dangerous. What do you think she's been doing around these county fairs, playing tiddlywinks?
3: Well, Sheila's been stunt flying for a long time.
5: Not like this she hasn't. She's gone bats the last couple of months. Double outside loops, spins that she don't come out of till that crater hers is nearly on the ground. And all for what? So she'll get maybe 200 on a job instead of 150.
1: Nick.
5: Now look here, Sheila, use your head. This Moscow flight is a chance to clean up for both of us.
3: Shut up, Nick. Sheila's not going.
5: Hey, what right have you got to interfere in her business?
1: Nick.
5: Besides, she needs the dough.
3: Not anymore, she doesn't.
5: What?
3: I'm giving Sheila a third interest in my blind flying device.
1: Ken.
5: So what? I suppose I should cheer. Hey, Morgan, everybody in aviation knows that idea of yours is crackpot. And even if it wasn't, you can't finish the thing. You're broke.
3: Oh, broke, am I? Broke? Take a look at this check.
1: Ken, no.
3: Here it is. Look at that. Broke, huh?
5: Well, just be sure that you have Sheila endorse that before you try to cash.
1: Nick.
2: Have Sheila endorse. Oh, I get it. Now, will you please go now? You too, Mac. I want to talk to Sheila.
3: Come on, you.
5: Oh, I'm sorry.
1: Ken, before you say anything, please, you've got to understand.
2: I do understand. All of those checks, they were yours. Not one of those stories was sold. That's true, isn't it?
1: Oh, Ken.
2: Answer me!
1: Ken, suppose it is. All that I cared about was seeing you find yourself again. This is a bigger thing than pride, Ken.
2: Pity. That's what it's been from the first. Everything you've done...
1: Will you shut up? Don't you know the real reason for anything and everything I did?
4: I love you, you crazy, stubborn fool. I love you.
6: Chief, for the love of... What did you say to her?
2: Why?
6: Well, she just came out crying and went off with Nick. And I heard her tell him she was going to make that Moscow fight.
7: Mason's dramatic adventure. Yeah, at last report, she was 100 miles off Halifax, fighting headwinds but making satisfactory progress. We continue now with our regular program.
6: Halifax! You hear that? The worst of it's over. Now you go get some sleep, Ken. You've been sitting there for 10 hours and that long drive in from the cabin, you're worn out. Go on. I'll wake you up when there's news.
2: Save your breath, Mac. I'm staying here till she lands.
7: Portland, Maine, Sheila Mason has been out of communication with any radio station for more than an hour. Also, she's heading toward a heavy fog bank now moving in off the Atlantic, which is bringing visibility down almost to zero. At last reports, her gas supply was running low and...
6: Why turn it off?
2: Come on, we're going down to the field.
6: But Ken!
2: You heard me. My fault, she's up there and... Well, I want to be at the field. Come on.
6: Okay. Here's the field. You better take my arm.
2: Yes, Mac, but get going.
5: Hello, Ken. Hi, Mac. Oh, what a night.
6: Nick!
2: Nick! What's the news?
5: News? You mean you don't know? Sheila's here.
6: Here?
5: Yeah, up there somewhere in the fog.
2: Oh.
5: She can't find her way into the field.
2: Well, how about a guess?
5: Well, it's nearly gone. 10 minutes ago, she said that...
2: Mac, what? The hangar. Take me there.
6: What? Why, you...
2: I'm going up in Betsy and lead Sheila in.
6: Chief, you can't.
2: Because I'm blind, eh? Well, who isn't tonight? But I've got something no one else has. A plane that'll fly without eyes. Come on, I'm going up for Sheila.

0: No, Ken, she's not warm enough. 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
1: Then I'm ready. Pull out those wheel blocks.
0: Ken, wait a minute. This is crazy. Think what you're doing. Let me go with you.
1: Nobody's going with me this time. You keep on that transmitter and lead us in and don't stop talking.
0: Okay, boss.
1: And remember this. If I do get Sheila on the ground, keep her there. No matter what happens to me, you understand?
0: What do you mean, what happens to you?
1: Never mind. Pull out those wheel blocks.
0: Okay.
2: Good luck, Chief.

0: Morgan. Ken Morgan, this is the field dispatcher calling Ken Morgan out on the field. Don't take off. The inspector forbids. Calling Morgan, don't take off.
1: Morgan calling the field. I have taken off. Got to find Sheila Mason. Mac will be there in a minute. Tell him take over to guide me in when I'm ready. I'm switching off to talk to Sheila.
0: Okay, you're crazy, but go ahead. Good luck, fella.
1: Sheila. Hello, Sheila. Come in. This is Ken calling. This is Ken calling Sheila. Sheila, can you hear me?
2: Hello, Ken. Ken. Yes, this is Sheila. Where are you?
1: In Betsy, 1,000 feet over Roosevelt Field.
2: Ken, you're not alone.
1: No, I'm not alone. I've got a dream with me.
2: The automatic pilot. It's working?
1: I just told you. Like a dream. How much gas have you got?
2: I don't know. 10 minutes? Maybe less.
1: Climb above the fog and look for me.
2: Right. Now. I can see you now.
1: How far away am I?
2: About a quarter mile.
1: Good. Pull up alongside.
2: Right.
1: How are you?
2: I was tired. Dead tired. But not now. Okay. I'm alongside.
1: Swell. Stay there. We'll go down in a minute. But first I've got to tell you something.
2: Yes?
1: I love you, Sheila.
2: Oh, Ken. Ken, you can pick the craziest times and places to save me. I love you, too. I always have.
1: But it's goodbye now, Sheila.
2: Goodbye?
1: Listen carefully. I'm taking you down. Follow me. But remember this. Whatever I do, I want you to stay on the ground once you're there.
2: What are you talking about?
1: I'm coming up again, Sheila. Coming up and flying on.
2: Flying on? Where?
1: That doesn't matter. You've got to be free, Sheila. You have a right to be. And believe me, this is the best way out.
2: Ken, you can't. I love you.
1: Goodbye, darling. I'm cutting my radio. I have to switch over and pick up Mac. He's going to drive us in. Follow me down and keep close.
2: Ken, listen to...
1: Hello? Hello, Mac. Mac! Morgan, calling McDonald. Come in.
3: Okay, Ken. Here I am. Bring her down, boy.
1: Mac, keep talking. I'll follow your voice in. I'll keep talking. Count. Anything.
3: Right, Chief. 1, 2, 3, 4, 5, 6...

0: right. One, two, three, four.
1: He's done it. He's done it. Look, he's coming down. And Sheila right behind him.
2: If the automatic pilot just works, it's got to.
0: One, two, three.
1: He's down. He's okay. Now, if only Sheila. Easy, Sheila. Easy. Yeah, she made it, the boat.
2: Hey, something happened. Ken's going up again.
1: What's Sheila doing? She's going. Hey, Sheila, look out.
2: Come on.
3: Stand back!
1: Sheila!
3: Get him out!
1: Sheila! Sheila, you're all right. Why did you crash into him?
4: I had to stop Ken. He was going up again to fly out of... Oh, Matt, get him out of there.
5: Let me through.
2: Easy, easy. Boss, you're all right.
4: Ken! Oh, my darling.
2: Why didn't you let me do it, Sheila? Why didn't you?
4: Because you're mine. Because I love you and need you. Can't you see that, Ken?
2: Yes. Yes, I think so, dear.
4: Ken, you're hurt.
2: No, it's my head. It's flashing with lights.
6: It must have been the cracker.
4: Flashing? There are flashes of light. Camera flashlights. Ken, you can see them.
2: Yes. Sheila, I can see them. I can see them!
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7: Well, first, may we congratulate both you, Cary, and Miss Brooks on your splendid performances. You know, I've read a few stories and heard a few rumors, Phyllis, that you and Cary are contemplating a little aisle-walking or matrimonial plunge.
9: How about that, Conrad? It is according to the newspapers.
10: Oh, yes, and the rumors.
7: Yes, but if you were contemplating anything like that, now's the time. You're both free as air. You both just finished new pictures, so...
9: But, Conrad, it's still according to the newspapers.
10: And the rumors.
7: Yeah, well, now, wait a minute. My point is, if the rumors were true, you'd have to furnish a house, wouldn't you?
9: That's right. If...
7: And furnishing a house means silverware.
9: You mean like First Love?
10: Or Enchantress?
7: Yes, so...
9: I'll tell you, Conrad. We'll check up. And if the newspapers...
10: And the rumors, Phyllis.
9: Yes, and if the rumors have anything to them, we're customers. Right, Grant?
10: Right, Brooks.
7: Right, and good night, Cary Grant. Good night, Phyllis Brooks. Thank you.
8: 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Cary Grant will soon be seen in the RKO picture Gunga Din with Douglas Fairbanks Jr., Victor McLachlan, and Joan Fontaine. And his books can be seen in the 20th Century Fox picture Great Place and Show. John Conte. 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

Attraction 7 on Radio City Playhouse is an experiment in laughter. The story of Fanny, a very unusual and fabulous old lady. The script is written by our director, Harry W. Duncan, and stars the young American comedian, Grace Keddy. Here then, with our best wishes for a chuckle or two, is Radio City Playhouse, Attraction 7, Fanny.

0: Fanny is 69 years old, which is almost 70. Fanny is worth $69 million, which is almost indecent. And Fanny is bored, very, very bored, which is almost incomprehensible. In Hill City, Fanny Mothrin is considered a character. She lives in a house that compares favorably with Buckingham Palace, and local rumor has it that her bath towels are made to order from Canadian Ranch Mink. She believes that her age and her money will allow her to do anything, and frankly, well, they do. This morning, for some unaccountable reason, she feels an intense and primitive urge to be nasty, as nasty as possible to anybody. So, when her doorbell rings, a gleam appears in her sharp old eyes, and brushing her butler aside, she answers the door herself.
1: Listen, sonny. My husband's ashes are in here in the mantle in an urn. The way you're ringing that doorbell, I bet you even disturbed him.
2: I'm sorry. I didn't...
1: Ah, stand up straight.
2: What?
1: Are you deaf or a bit off your noodle?
2: I don't quite know.
1: What do you want?
2: Is Mrs. Mothrin in?
1: That's me. If you got anything to sell, I don't want it.
2: I'm the piano tuner, Pierce Pianos. You telephoned, didn't you?
1: A piano tuner? You think a well-set-up young fellow like you could find something better to do than tune pianos?
2: What is this?
1: And you wear a tie. Come in.
2: What?
1: Come in. In here.
2: Holy smoke. What is this, a museum?
1: Meaning what?
2: Nothing.
1: Well, don't shout and pull your stomach in. Were you in the army?
2: Now, look, Mrs. Mothrin, I don't know what's the matter with you today. Maybe you're always like this, so I'll just give you all the information. I'm Joe Kirkland. I'm 24. I was in the Marines. I was wounded twice. I'm working for Pearson Company half-time, and the rest of the time I study piano. My parents went to the Methodist Church. They were fine people. They're both dead, and I'm here to tune your piano and not to have a row.
1: A piano tuner.
2: And just what's wrong with that?
1: I don't like musicians. Fancy. Oh, hair in their chest.
2: Yeah, would you like to see mine?
1: Well, if you're so smart, play something. I bet you're lousy.
2: I'm darned if I don't think you're doing this on purpose.
1: Close your toes!
2: Look, Mrs. Mothrin, my price for tuning pianos is $10. For a recital, it's higher.
1: How much?
2: Well, $100.
1: The deal.
2: What?
1: Hand me my purse. Beside your stupid.
2: Don't
1: you know a purse when you see one?
2: Here.
1: Thanks. Let me see. Yeah. Here you are.
2: $100? Are you serious?
1: I kind of like your face, Joe. You're fresh, but that's good. I like young fellows with spirit, especially orphans. William was an orphan. That's my husband, rest his soul. He's up in heaven now.
2: Oh.
1: He'll be bossing everything, but that's where he'll be. Now, you play something real good, and maybe I'll have a proposition to make.
2: Yeah, but I,
1: And what's the matter? Can't you rip off something for $100?
2: Well, Mrs. Mothrin, for $100, I'd rip off my right foot and boil it.
1: You know Rachmaninoff's prelude?
2: Yes, I think so.
1: Then play it. And real fast. I like things that are fast.
2: Okay.
1: Ah, that ain't it. Bet you don't even know it.
2: How much?
1: $100.
2: Mrs. Mothrin, you have just tossed $200 down the drain.

0: Okay, Fanny.
1: Ah, Joey, you sure been keeping your part of the bargain.
0: Oh, I'm beat. That's 9 hours today.
1: Here's your first week's pay.
0: Oh, Mrs. Montrin, are you sure that you want to do this?
1: We made a bargain,
0: yeah,
1: didn't
0: but
1: we?
0: You're putting up the money, and, well, I feel
1: Joey,
0: that
1: you any idea what $50 a week means to me? Like a raindrop in the Atlantic.
0: 50? It was supposed to be 40. 40's all I got from the piano company.
1: Gave you a raise.
0: Oh, but Mrs. Martin, I just
1: Joe,
0: can't let you...
1: Joe, I get between 60 and 70 million dollars.
0: Seventy million?
1: So for God's sake, stop splashing your tongue out over $50 a week. Ain't even spitting on it. You stick to the bargain I asked you for, and I'll put up the green stuff. You work for 2 years at that darn piano, live here with me, and if you ain't the best... piano player in the country, you got to go to work in my oil business. Okay?
0: Okay.
1: And no more of this Mrs. Mottram stuff. We're partners, so it's Fanny and Joe. Okay?
0: Okay. Fanny.
2: One, two, three, four. One, two, three, four. Woo! Woo! Ooh, pounded fingers. Ah, this is so beautiful, Madame Fanny.
1: Hiya, madam. Oh, Joey, would you please be a good boy and wait in the car for me on account I just gotta have a talk with madame about something private.
0: Well, sure, Fanny.
1: Au revoir, Joey. Au revoir.
0: Bye, madame. See you Thursday.
1: Oui, oui, Thursday. Want to talk to you, madame. Oh, light somewhere, stop fluttering.
2: May we share, Madame Fanny? Sit down, sit down.
1: I ain't got that much to say. How's the kid doing?
2: Oh, it is so sad.
1: Oh, no good, eh? No good?
2: Oh, jeez. Money sick? We come on.
1: Come on what?
2: Like the angel he plays.
1: Oh, you mean he's okay.
2: Madame Fanny, he is the artist. The great artist. Everything I know, I have teach him. Eh bien, it is over.
1: Madame, for someone that don't talk American, you're okay.
2: Oh, madame, vous êtes trop gentille.
1: You won't be seeing Joe again, but I'd like you to accept a little present. Here.
2: The envelope. So excited. Merci. Mon Dieu. $1,000? Oh, dear, dear, Madame Fanny. You are the most good kid.
1: So long, madame.

Listen, girlie. This is Mrs. William Mottram speaking. I don't believe in holding the line. Can I get 2 tickets to fly to New York tonight at 9 o'clock, or can't I? Huh? Listen, I don't care about flight schedules. I want an airplane at 9 o'clock, see? What? There isn't a plane at 9 o'clock. Well, there is now, girlie. Just let me talk to, say, who does own that airport?

0: But, madam, you didn't have a reservation.
1: Don't believe in him. I said I don't believe in him.
0: Well, in that case, madam, you must...
1: Look, I'm staying at this hotel, and I'll boil you in biscuit batter.
0: Madam, please.
1: You using perfume, Sonny.
0: I beg your pardon.
1: You stink.
0: Madam, you must moderate your language.
1: I'll moderate you, you mooso. I'll buy the joint, that's what. There's $5,000. Yeah, take a look. There's $1,000 bills.
0: Oh, good.
1: Homer for you. I want the top floor of this joint with a nice bedroom for each of us. And a studio for my young friend to practice the piano in. Oh, send up a piano, too. And if I have to wait 5 more seconds, I lose my temper and buy the joint.
0: Oh, goodness, goodness. Front boy, front boy.

0: May I help you, madam?
1: There's a stinking looking furniture department, but maybe you can.
0: Just what was madam looking for?
1: Service! No lip from you, mule head!
0: Madam!
1: Shut up! Where can we sit down?
0: I beg your pardon.
1: Why? And stop shaking. Stand up straight and look a body in the eye. You nervous?
0: Madam,
1: I said here, you said there.
0: Yes, madam.
1: Bought a house yesterday. New, no furniture. I want some. Been living in a hotel for 6 months. I want a house.
0: Well, we'll certainly be glad to do anything
1: you
0: can.
1: You'll do everything you can, not anything you can.
0: Yes, ma'am.
1: Here's $20,000 bills. Count them. There's $1,000 bills, 20 of them.
0: Madam, I think I'd better bring the manager over and
1: sit
0: see.
1: Sit down.
0: Yes, madam.
1: Don't need the manager. Want this house fixed up by tonight at 6 o'clock.
0: Tonight?
1: Why not?
0: But, madam, I mean, nobody ever expects to have
1: Listen, titmouse. $5,000 of that's for you. There's $15,000 left. Hire some men. Get as many people as you need to give you a hand with it. I want this place furnished from breakfast to breeches. Fix it up, homie.
0: Madam, I just don't understand.
1: Here's another $1,000. For $6,000, you can't understand.
0: No, but I'm sure I
1: give
0: will.
1: Give $1,000 more if you do a good job. Get as many people as you need. And I want 2 stoves.
0: 2?
1: Electric for cooking and a cook stove for baking bread. Oh, yes. And the best piano I got. I'm aiming to sleep in that house tonight.
0: But, madam's taste, I have no idea that the...
1: Ain't it the truth? Never mind about the taste. I just want nice, comfy furniture. Don't care much about color. Get some victuals. Oh, yes, 10 cases of beer. Clear?
0: Clear beer?
1: Can't you stop shaking?
0: It's just one day. I getting it done in one day,
1: Of all the drooly tug ninnies I ever seen, you're it. Can you or can't you? Maybe I better talk to the owner of this joint. What's his name? Gimble?

0: that's darn snappy. Oh, Joy, you're certainly a rip snorter. Sure is snappy piano playing.
1: Well, snappy isn't quite the word. But honestly, Fanny, it's not bad. I think I'm ready.
0: What you said?
1: Sure, debut. Yeah, Fanny, I think I am. We've been nearly a year in this house. I think it's time to come out into the open.
0: Good. What about Madison Square Garden?
1: Oh, Fanny, honestly.
0: Well, it's big anyway.
1: No, it's Carnegie Hall.

at Carnegie Hall? I want to rent the joint for 2 weeks from Monday. Huh? I just want to rent the place, that's all. Yeah, 2 weeks from Monday. Look, Sonny, this is Mrs. William Mottram, see? If there's any talking over to be done, you'll come up and see me. And what about the Monday after that? Horowitz. What's he do? Oh, he does, eh? Well, wait till you hear Joe. How about September the 13th? New York Philharmonic. You sold any tickets for it yet? Box office opens tomorrow. Well, don't bother. I'll buy them all. We'll give the orchestra a holiday. You don't have to understand. I'll buy all the tickets and we'll send the orchestra home. I'll be down to see you in the morning. But just remember that my young friend's making his debut in Carnegie Hall on September the 13th if I have to buy the joint.

0: We did it, Fanny. 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
1: Oh, wow, Joey. Oh, wow. Knock them cold. Now get out there again and bounce.
0: Okay, Fanny. Fanny, we're in. We're in. We did it. Listen to him.
1: Come, how you rip that can in half. I knew to split myself. Are you going to bow again?
2: Oh, no, no. That's enough.
1: Ah, then come on. You and me's going out to get pent up.

0: coffee, Fanny?
1: Shut up.
0: Hangover?
1: Oh, I'm dying, Joe. Dying. There's four old oysters in me tummy. Mewling and whimpering.
0: Oh, what a night. Oh. What a life. Gosh, Fanny, I feel swell.
1: Oh, shut up.
0: Here, try to eat some breakfast. Have a nice poached egg.
1: Oh, Joe, for Pete's sake, please.
0: All the reviews are swell. Wonderful.
1: Oh, one of them ain't so good. This fella Downs.
0: Oh.
1: See him?
0: No, what'd he say?
1: Here, right at the top of the column. See? That's the bad part.
0: Only on rare occasions in the Liszt Sonata were Mr. Kirkland's fingers and his musical sense completely on point. However, it must be remembered that this young artist has not yet reached full musical maturity. He's right, too.
1: And I don't like it, though, him saying that.
0: Well, Fanny, don't be silly. Downs a brilliant man. The New York Times wouldn't employ him if he wasn't. He knows. And he's right.
1: Go on upstairs and shave. Let the buddy have breakfast in peace.
0: All right. Now, don't forget we've got a lecture date with Yurok. Don't want to be late.
1: Downs, eh? Let's see. Hello? Hello, New York Times. Say, girlie, just who does... own the New York Times.

0: want anything?
1: No, Fanny.
0: Say, Joey. Ah, quit that for a minute, will you?
1: What is it, Fanny?
0: You ever thought about getting married?
1: Now, what in the world brought this on?
0: Yeah, I've been thinking. I don't like the thought of you being a virtuoso. Your age.
1: So?
0: Wife would do you good.
1: Now, Fanny, there's to be none of that, understand?
0: Yeah, nice, pretty young girl. Some girl works for a living.
1: Uh-huh.
0: Don't like these fancy artist friends.
1: No.
0: Don't like the women. No chest hot tall.
1: Fanny, if you pull anything romantic on me, so help me out, I'll go back to Hill City and tune pianos. Now, I mean it.
0: Okay, okay. I wouldn't think of interfering with your private life. Oh, now where the devil does a body start looking for a nice working girl in this house?

0: something for you, lady? You like them bracelets?
1: They're cute. Saints preserve me.
2: How do you do, madam? May I show you something?
1: Dearie, it's better concealed.
0: Why, ma'am, you mean you really want 100 yards of garden hose?
1: Ah, skip it. You're too old anyway. Them teeth of yours real, dearie?
3: Madam, please.
1: That means they ain't. That figure of yours, the real thing, girlie?
4: The floor, Dora, buzz off.
1: Cammy flash.

0: The violets are lovely, aren't they? May I pin them on your coat?
1: Oh, that'd be real nice of you, dearie. Well, don't use perfume, do you?
0: In the flower department? No, there's no competition for roses.
1: Oh, now that's real sweet. What's your name, dearie?
0: June Carling.
1: Smile for me, dearie. Them real teeth? Sure they are. Yeah, you're a right pretty child.
0: You're sweet, too. That'll be 50 cents for the violet.
1: How about some roses?
0: Oh, we have some lovely ones. Just over there.
1: You healthy, dearie?
0: I'll tell you a secret.
1: Eh?
0: If I felt any better, I'd bust.
1: Know just how that is. Be that way myself when I'm near 70. Yeah, you're sure a lovely child. You engaged or anything?
0: No, not yet.
1: Okay, I'll take a dozen roses. Don't mind me asking all these personal questions, but I wondered how it was a pretty girl like you wasn't married.
0: Well, I'm just waiting for the right boy.
1: Oh, better make it 2 dozen roses.
0: Certainly.
1: And, girlie, what's your address?
0: My address?
1: Yeah, what is it?
0: Well, it's 550 East 96th Street.
1: Carling, 550 East 96th. You live with your folks?
0: Just my mother.
1: Ain't divorced, is she?
0: Oh, no. My father was killed in the war.
1: Oh. A hero's daughter.
0: Pardon?
1: Nothing. Oh, and dearie, one thing more. Has there ever been any insanity in your family?

0: Yes?
1: Stop that for a minute, will you? I want you to meet some friends of mine.
2: Sure, Fanny.
1: Oh, this is Mrs. Carling, my young friend, Joe Kirkland.
2: Mrs. Carling?
3: How do you do, Mr. Kirkland?
1: Come in, dearie. Don't be shy. Joe, this is Miss June Carling. June, this is Joyce.
3: Hello, Mr. Kirkland.
2: Well. Well, how do you do?
3: I've heard a lot about you.
2: You
3: Mrs. Martin.
2: Oh, you have. Fanny, it seems to me I
1: won't
2: told
1: be disturbing
2: you that...
1: you, Joe. Go on with your practice, and we'll be having some early supper downstairs.
2: Yes,
1: and
2: I...
1: then Mrs. Carling and June and me's going to prayer meeting.
4: Nice to have met you, Miss Kirkland.
3: Bye, Miss Kirkland.
2: Fanny, can I speak to you for a moment?
1: Go on with your practicing, Joe. We won't disturb you. Come on, Joe. Goodbye. Bye.

0: Fanny, Joe and I thought we'd run up to the corner movie. Wouldn't you like to come?
1: No.
2: Ah, come on, Fanny.
1: No.
0: Something bothering you, Fanny?
1: Ah, shut up. Both of you, leave me alone.
0: Fanny, what's the matter?
1: Going back to Hill City.
2: You're what?
1: You and June have this nice little house, each other. You don't need me.
0: Fanny.
1: Young folks should be alone. You don't need me, as I've told you. I've settled $10,000 a year on you, and so now I better moose.
0: Joe, she's serious.
2: We'll stay home. Give me your
1: car. No, you won't stay home. Go on to the movie. Kissing.
0: Fanny.
1: Don't need me anymore. Joe's a big shot pianist, famous, making his own money. I'm going back to Hill City with my guard.
2: But that...
0: Let me handle this, Joe. Fanny. Fanny.
1: What?
0: Let me whisper something.
1: What?
0: Well. Yeah. Honest?
1: When?
0: In January.
1: Well, now, say, that's real sweet. Real sweet. Young folks should have kids. Lots and lots of them.
0: You see, we need you terribly. How could I manage the baby and everything if you weren't there? Oh, Fanny, you can't leave now. You just can't.
1: Well, of course, they wouldn't want to leave you in the lurch, shouldn't
0: I? Well, I should hope not.
1: What hospital are you going to?
0: Medical center, if I can get in.
1: Meaning?
0: They're booked up so far ahead. They didn't think they could take me unless there's a cancellation.
1: How can you have a cancellation if you're having a baby?
0: Well, sometimes things happen, Fanny.
1: Oh, my gosh. Oh, goodness. Medical center. Mm-hmm. Well, you kids get to the movie.
2: Are you sure you won't count?
1: No, but I'm sitting here. Go on, go on.
0: We'll be back early.
2: About 11 o'clock.
1: Well, mind you do. You should be getting lots of sleep.
2: Bye, Fanny.
1: Bye. Let's see. I'll never get used to these dirty New York telephone numbers. Hello? Hello? Yes. Say, girlie, just who does own this here medical center?

That was Attraction 7 on Radio City Playhouse. The story of Fanny, as written and directed by Harry W. Duncan. Fanny was played by Grace Keddy. Joe was Joel Marston. Other players included Connie Lemke, Larry Gates, Elaine Ross, Mildred Clinton, and Anne Petoniak. The special music was composed and conducted by Dr. Roy Shield with Joe Kahn at the piano. Radio City Playhouse is supervised for the National Broadcasting Company by Richard P. McDonough.

Beginning August 23rd, the day after tomorrow, Radio City Playhouse will be heard over most of these stations on Monday evenings, 10:30 to 11 o'clock. Now, due to many, many requests, our first offering in this new time will be a repeat performance of Long Distance by Harry W. Duncan. The challenging role of Mrs. Leon Jax will again be played by Jan Miner. So be with us then on Monday, August 23rd, 10:30 p.m. for a repeat performance of Long Distance by Harry W. Duncan. That's Attraction 8, Radio City Playhouse.

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3: Whatsoever house I enter, there will I go for the benefit of the sick. Whatsoever things I see or hear concerning the life of men, I will keep silence thereon, counting such things to be held as sacred trusts. I will exercise my art solely for the cure of my sick.
2: The story of Dr. Kildare, starring Lou Ayres and Lionel Barrymore. Metro-Goldwyn-Mayer brought you those famous motion pictures. Now this exciting, heartwarming series is heard on radio. In just a moment, the story of Dr. Kildare. But first, your announcer. Now the story of Dr. Kildare, starring Lou Ayres as Dr. Kildare and Lionel Barrymore as Dr. Gillespie.
3: Blair General Hospital, one of the great citadels of American medicine. A clump of gray-white buildings planted deep in the heart of New York, the nerve center of medical progress, where great minds and skilled hands wage man's everlasting battle against death and disease. Blair General Hospital, where life begins, where life ends, where life goes on.
4: Dr. Kildare.
5: Hmm? Oh, hello, Millie.
6: Why the shh? What's up?
4: Could I speak to you a moment, Dr. Kildare?
5: Well, of course.
4: Come in the reception room. No one will see us.
5: Why, Millie, how clandestine of you.
4: Dr. Kildare, my motives are completely above board.
5: Are you sure? What's your problem, Millie?
4: Well, it's Dr. Gillespie.
5: Now what?
4: I think his mind is going.
5: What?
4: Well, he's a little past the age when he could be falling in love, isn't he?
5: Not as long as he can open his eyes, he isn't. Why?
4: Well, I just happened to pass by, and I heard him calling a florist this afternoon, and I couldn't help overhearing what he was saying.
5: Millie, you should never eavesdrop on conversations that don't concern you. I told you you were seeing too much of Nosy Parker. Whatever Dr. Gillespie was doing was none of the business of the nurses or the staff of Blair General. What was he doing?
4: Yeah, well, he told the florist he wanted some sweet peas for a charming young lady. Those were his own words. Charming young lady, he said.
5: Sweet peas. Living dangerously, isn't he?
4: And furthermore, he told me to cancel all his afternoon appointments at the hospital because he had a very important house call to make. Now, what do you make of that?
5: I don't know what to make of it, but the thought of Dr. Gillespie sneaking off to date a young lady completely fascinates me. I think I'll stop by his office and see what I can find out.

0: still there? Why are you hanging around my office? I've got some thinking to do, and you're interfering with it.
1: What are you doing this afternoon?
0: I'm working. What I do every afternoon.
2: Got on your best suit, haven't you?
0: Well, what the heck business is it of yours if I have?
2: Fresh haircut, too.
0: I get a fresh haircut every week. Go tend to your patients and never mind me.
1: Oh, none of my patients need me this afternoon. Thought I might persuade you to go out someplace with me.
0: I'm busy this afternoon.
1: Oh. Professionally or otherwise?
0: Why, Jimmy Kildare, you think I am leading a double life?
1: Oh, no, no.
0: Ah, come on now. Sure you do. You know you do.
1: No, it's just that seeing you all spruced up like you are, seeing that glint in your eye and putting two and two together, well, I...
0: Well, I guess you got me dead to rights, Jimmy. There's nothing for me to do but confess. There is a woman in my life.
1: Ah, attractive?
0: Devilishly attractive.
1: Brunette or blonde?
0: Redhead.
1: Well, we are living dangerously.
0: Care to come along and meet her?
1: Oh, I certainly would.
0: Okay. Put on your best suit and get a fresh haircut and meet me downstairs.
1: Oh, now, wait a minute. I don't do that for my own date.
0: Ah, you don't know how to live, Jimmy. In my day, we really knew how to make a lady feel important and sought after. If you want to come with me, you'll have to do as I do.
1: Well, it sounds pretty silly, but I'll do it. I'll meet you downstairs in an hour.
3: Oh, good afternoon, Dr. Gillespie.
0: Good afternoon, Miss Henderson. This is my friend, Dr. Kildare.
1: Oh, I'm so happy to meet you, Miss Henderson. Dr. Gillespie has told me so much about
3: you. Come in. Just what did Dr. Gillespie tell you about me?
0: Well, I realize you're a little early.
3: What did Dr. Gillespie tell you about me, Dr. Kildare?
1: Well, not very much, but enough to give me the idea.
0: Is Caroline ready for us, Miss Henderson?
3: Really? I'm not deaf, Dr. Gillespie.
0: Yeah, that is the whole trouble.
3: Yes, Carolyn's expecting you. Go right in.
0: This way, Jimmy.
4: Come in.
0: Hello, Carolyn.
4: Why, hello, Dr. Gillespie. Thanks for the flowers. They came a little while ago.
1: Well, I'll be hanged.
0: Sometimes I wish you were. This is my friend, Dr. Kildare. Jimmy, this is Carolyn Shelley.
1: Hello, Carolyn.
4: I'm very happy to meet you.
0: I have been telling Dr. Kildare about you and me, Carolyn.
4: We're going to be married, you know, Dr. Kildare.
1: Really?
4: Yes, as soon as I'm 20.
0: I met Carolyn when she was born, and it was love at first sight.
1: Well, I can certainly see why.
0: And so, every so often, I pay a visit.
1: What's that book you're reading, Carolyn?
4: It's Beauty and the Beast.
1: Oh, sort of, like... you and Dr. Gillespie, isn't it?
0: Yeah, very funny. Very, very funny. Yes, yes, yes. Carolyn, how do you feel?
4: I'm pretty good. Except I've got sort of a tummy ache.
0: Huh?
4: Miss Henderson said I ate too much candy yesterday.
0: Uh-huh. You feel as if you had a temperature? Now, Carolyn, tell me if this... That hurts, does it? Carolyn, bend your right knee. That's it. Kildare, take a look at these abdominal muscles, will you?
1: Mm-hmm. Well, you're right, Doctor.
4: What's the matter?
0: Oh, don't worry, Carolyn. Don't you worry. We know just what to do for it. You take a nap now, and I'll be back to see you in a little later.
4: Yes, Dr. Gillespie.
1: You know, that's a chronic appendix. Better watch it.
0: Let's talk to Miss Henderson. Carolyn's parents are separated. I think Miss Henderson had better call them, if there's any change for the word.
3: I'm here in the sitting room, Dr. Gillespie. What did you say about Carolyn?
0: She has a chronic appendix. She may need an operation.
3: Oh, nonsense. She ate too much candy yesterday, and I told her while she was doing it that this would happen. All that child needs is a good dose of castor oil.
1: Oh, please, no castor oil, not while she has symptoms of appendicitis.
3: It's an old-fashioned remedy, but it's always been a good one.
0: No, Miss Henderson, no. I definitely do not want her given castor oil. She's only to have very light food. If the pains in her stomach continue or her temperature goes up, you call me immediately.
3: Oh.
0: Where's the girl's mother?
3: She's taken a group of models up to Boston for a fashion show.
0: Oh, I see. Well, if I don't hear from you before, I'll be back in the morning to see Carolyn again. Come on, Jenny.
1: Oh, nice to have met you, Miss Henderson.
0: Yes. We'll keep a close watch on her for a day or two. It's a darn shame about her parents. Her mother is a designer. Her father's a writer. Lives in Connecticut someplace or other. The two careers just got in the way of the marriage.
1: What's the mother's name?
0: Doreen Shelley.
1: Miss Henderson didn't look as though she had very much confidence in what you were saying.
0: I don't know. I don't know.
1: I think we should try and locate Mrs. Shelley ourselves, just in case.
0: Yeah.

0: you're ready with your call to Boston, Dr. Kildare.
1: Thank you. Hello? Hello, is this Mrs. Shelley?
0: Yes, who is this?
1: Well, this is a Dr. Kildare, Blair General Hospital in New York.
0: Oh, yes? What is it, Dr. Kildare?
1: There's just a routine call, Mrs. Shelley. I visited your daughter this afternoon with Dr. Gillespie.
0: Oh.
1: She has an upset stomach. It may not be anything, but we wanted to be sure we could reach you.
0: Well, I think I'd better come back in the next plane. I'll be in around midnight.
1: Uh-huh. Where can we reach Mr. Shelley?
0: Oh, well, you'll have to try the hotels in Greenwich, Connecticut. I don't know exactly where he's staying.
1: All right, Mrs. Shelley. We were worried because both of you were out of town.
0: I see. Well, Dr. Gillespie has always been a worrier. I'll check with you when I get in. Goodbye.
2: Did you get it?
1: Oh, yes.
2: I knew.

0: What'd she say?
1: Said she'd take the next plane back. Said we could try and locate Mr. Shelley at the hotels in Greenwich. She didn't know where he was.
0: Miss Henderson hasn't called, so I guess Carolyn hasn't changed.
1: Hello?
2: This is Nellie Henderson. Who is this?
1: This is Dr. Kildare.
2: Can you come over right away, Dr. Kildare? Something's happened to Carolyn. Something's happened to Carolyn.
1: Hello? Hello? Hung up.
0: Who was it?
1: Miss Henderson. She said something happened to Carolyn.
0: Oh, you better get over right away to see the child. I'll make arrangements for an emergency operation. I want you to operate.
1: Well, how can I? We don't have permission from either, the parents.
0: Well, I'll try and reach the father by telephone. You take the ambulance and get Carolyn over here.
3: She had a seizure of pain at her waist. It wasn't anywhere near her appendix. It was at her waist. I gave her a dose of castor oil.
1: You were specifically told not to give her castor oil. How dare you take it upon yourself to ignore a doctor's orders like
3: that? I didn't think it was her appendix. A little while ago, she broke out in a rash and her temperature went up. Oh, here's her room.
1: All right, bring out some towels and cold water for me. Bring some ice cubes.
3: Yes, Dr. Kildare.
1: Hello, Carolyn. How do you feel?
4: I can't move.
1: I know, and that's all right. Now, you just lie still and let me look at you.
4: Where's Dr. Gillespie?
1: Oh, he's waiting for you at the hospital. He wants you to come over there and be close by him. Now, won't that be nice?
4: I'm afraid of the hospital. That's where people go to die.
1: Oh, who told you that?
4: Miss Henderson.
1: Oh, Miss Henderson hasn't been in a hospital in recent years, or she'd know that that's where people go to live. Honey, in that hospital, you're going to be like a fairy princess. Dr. Gillespie and I'll fight each other to the death to see who's going to be your Prince Charming.
4: So sleepy.
3: Here's the towels and the ice, Doctor.
1: All right. You help me pack this ice on her side.
3: Yes, sir.
1: There. Now keep putting the wet towels on her head. She mustn't go to sleep. Do you understand? She must not go to sleep.
3: Yes, Dr. Kildare.
1: Now, where's the telephone?
3: In the hall.
1: I'll be right back.

0: General Hospital.
1: Dr. Gillespie, please.
0: Oh, I'll put him right on, Dr. Kildare.
2: Hello?
1: Oh, Dr. Gillespie, I think her appendix is ruptured.
2: I was afraid of that.
1: I mean, she has a rash. It could be scarlet fever, or it could be the results of peritonitis. I don't know. We're going to have to operate immediately. We've been able to reach the girl's father.
2: I located this hotel, but he was out. He'll call as soon as he comes in.
1: How about Mrs. Jolly?
2: I left word at the airport for her to phone as soon as she lands.
1: Well, then I'll get Carolyn right over there. And if you know any prayers, you'd better start saying them.

0: now we continue with the story of Dr. Kildare, starring Lou Ayres as Dr. Kildare and Lionel Barrymore as Dr. Gillespie.
1: Doreen, I have the papers right here for you to sign.
2: Yes, of course. Is she all right?
1: Oh, we won't know for a while. That's right. Here, you sign your name right there on the bottom line.
2: There. Oh. Did you reach Jack?
1: Yeah, he's on his way down.
2: Oh, it'll break Jack's heart if anything happens to Carolyn.
1: Well, Kildare's the finest young surgeon I know. Carolyn's in good hands.

0: You heard from Jack recently?
1: Not too recently, no.
0: I see now. How old were you when you two got married?
1: Well, you remember, I was 16.
0: Ah.
1: Jack was just past 18. Everyone said we weren't old enough, but we both were so sure. And we managed to talk our parents into letting us get married.
0: Yeah, too bad it hasn't worked out better.
1: Well, it worked out for a while. And then Jack's stories weren't selling. I became a model, and then a fashion designer. And Jack got sensitive about me paying the bills for a while. I don't see what it matters who pays the bills if two people love each other.
2: Jack Shelley's on his way up, Dr. Gillespie.
0: Oh, thank you.
1: Oh, I'm so glad.
0: We can go up to the reception room. Wait there.
3: Dr. Gillespie, how is...
4: Doreen.
1: Jack.
3: How is Carolyn?
1: She's going to be operated on right away. We won't know until then.
0: Come on. We'll go upstairs and wait.
5: Scalpel. Sponge. Hemostat. Tie. Scalpel.
1: It seems like they've been in there so long.
0: Now, don't you worry. Don't worry. Carolyn couldn't be in better hands.
4: Oh, you feel so helpless, don't you?
0: She was crying for you when she first arrived here, Jack. She seemed disturbed because you hadn't been home. She kept asking when you were coming.
4: Things like this are rough on kids, I know.
0: Yeah.
4: Doreen and I thought if we were going to separate, well, it would be easier on her now than when she's older.
0: I was very disappointed when you two broke up. Somehow I thought you were going to make a success of your marriage. I don't think I ever saw two youngsters any more in love.
4: Well, we used to have a lot in common. We don't have anything in common anymore.
0: You have a child in common. You have all the plans and dreams you started out with. You have a future in common. If you only had the sense to hold on to it.
4: Doreen doesn't need me anymore.
0: He thinks she does.
1: You're right, Dr. Gillespie. I do.
4: Well, the truth of the matter is that things haven't been working too well for me, and... Well, I'm not going to have my wife supporting me.
0: All the stubborn, selfish, stiff-necked attitude. Jack, I thought you had more common sense. Marriage is a partnership, isn't it? You help each other out in a partnership, don't you? Are you going to make your child unhappy, and your wife unhappy, and yourself unhappy just because you're too pig-headed to accept a little help?
4: Well, I have my pride.
0: Pride! It's a doggone expensive luxury sometimes. It is, particularly when you buy it at the expense of love.
4: Well, I never thought about it like that.
0: Well, that's the way it looks to Doreen and Carolyn, and to me. Doesn't it, Doreen?
1: Oh, yes, it does.
0: Yeah.
1: Jack, that's exactly the way it looks to us. Mm.
6: It's complete.
4: How is she?
1: She all right?
6: The operation was a success.
1: Oh, thank you.
6: Can't tell you that she'll live, though. We won't know that for at least 3 days.
4: 3 days?
6: It'll take 3 days before the crisis will be over.
1: Can we see her?
6: Oh, she's under a sedative. You won't be able to talk to her.
1: Oh, but if I can just see her.
4: Yeah, me too.
6: All right, come with me.

0: Dr. Kildare.
1: Oh, it's you, Millie.
0: Yeah, come in the reception room where we won't be heard.
1: You know, Millie, pretty soon people are going to start talking about us.
0: Dr. Gillespie's been at it again.
1: At what again?
0: I heard him on the telephone ordering flowers again. This time it was carnations. I couldn't hear who he was sending them to because he pushed the door shut. I almost caught my nose in it.
1: You know what I heard him ordering this morning?
0: What?
1: A set of Grimm's fairy tales.
0: He's the strangest man. Do you think he's in his second childhood?
1: Oh, I'm positive of it, Millie.
0: Yeah, I thought as much.
1: Well, now if you'll excuse me, I want to have a word with him about a patient of ours.
2: I want one of those dolls that wets its pants. Can you send one, or can't you?
1: My doctor, Leonard Gillespie.
2: Kildare, get out of here. Go on, get out. Hello, hello. No, I don't want a doll I can give a permanent to. What would I want with a doll I could give a permanent to for? Look, I want a doll that wets its pants. It's for a little girl, and anyhow, it's none of your business. Look, I don't want to make a big production out of this. I want a doll for a little girl. Do you want to send it out for me, or shall I call some store that will?
1: One of the things I love about you is your supreme tact.
2: Oh, go on, sit on a scalpel. Does the kind that wets its pants get a permanent, too? Well, all right, I'll send out one of those. To Dr. Leonard Gillespie at Blair General Hospital. Thank you. Goodbye. Ah, Sprach. It used to be that you could just call up and order a doll, but not anymore in this age of miracles and science. So what are you doing up here eavesdropping? What do you want?
1: I just thought you might like to go up and see Carolyn with me.
2: I would. How is she?
1: Sitting up today, making a wonderful recovery.
2: Ah, well, let's go and see her. My mother phoned a little while ago, and they're coming over, too. I'm anxious to see that family get back together again.
1: Yeah, so am I. But that's a little out of my line. That I can't accomplish with a scalpel.
2: Jimmy, my boy, when you've reached my age, you'll find you've accomplished something like that more times than you'd think possible. There's more kinds of heart trouble and more ways of healing it than you'd ever realize now. Come on, let's go and see the princess.

0: Why, good afternoon, Dr. Gillespie. Good afternoon, Dr. Kildare.
1: How are you, Carolyn?
2: How do you feel, young woman?
0: I feel fine. Dr. Gillespie, can a girl marry two men?
2: At once?
0: Mm-hmm.
2: Oh, not without getting into an awful lot of trouble, no.
0: Oh, that's too bad. Because I thought I might marry both you and Dr. Kildare.
2: Oh, you did, eh? You think he's prettier than I am?
0: Well, I do think he's prettier,
1: mm-hmm.
0: but...
1: Out of the mouths of babes.
0: But I think you're smarter, Dr. Gillespie.
2: Out of the mouths of babes.
1: Come in.
0: Mommy! Daddy!
3: Hello, darling.
4: Well, how's my girl today?
0: I'm better.
5: When can she go home, Dr. Kildare?
1: A few days now.
5: There. Did you hear that, Carolyn?
3: Mm-hmm. We have a surprise for you, darling. Miss Henderson's gone for good. And Daddy's coming home to live with you and me.
0: Oh, Daddy. Oh, I love you so. I love you so.
5: Oh, baby. Just to wait till you see what we're going to do.
2: Come on, Kildare.
1: Kind of gets you to see people that happy, doesn't it?
2: Ah, nonsense. Now, don't go turning into a sentimentalist, Kildare.
1: Oh, your eyes were getting a little misty in there.
2: Fiddly-dee.
1: You look pretty close to tears to me.
2: Full from five.
1: Oh, your voice is all rough.
2: I am catching a cold.
1: You're a very inconsistent man.
2: I'm just not a sentimentalist.
3: That doll you ordered just arrived, Dr. Gillespie.
2: Oh? Well, take it in to Carolyn.
3: Well, yes, Dr. Gillespie.
1: You know, Dr. Gillespie, you're a big phony.
2: That is a very shrewd diagnosis, Kildare. A very shrewd diagnosis.

0: And now, once again, the story of Dr. Kildare, starring Lou Ayres as Dr. Kildare and Lionel Barrymore as Dr. Gillespie.
1: Dr. Kildare, do you know what Dr. Gillespie's doing now?
2: What's he doing now?
1: He's playing with dolls.
2: He is?
1: Uh-huh. He's in Carolyn's room. Go in and see for yourself.
2: Well, I will.
3: Go away.
2: Why? I'm the doctor on this case. What on earth are you doing?
3: I'm feeding this doll water. What does it look like I'm doing?
4: You tried to get the doll to work. It won't work.
3: Yeah, these dolls are phonies. Fakes. Oh, the darn thing broke. Confounded, I'm all wet.
2: Oh, could be, Dr. Gillespie, could be.
4: Now let's give the doll a permanent.
2: Yes, I'd love to see you give a doll a permanent.
3: All right. Now you've had your fun. Now leave me alone.
2: Just as you say, Doctor. As a matter of fact, I'll promise you right here and now I won't bother you again. Until next week.
0: You have just heard the story of Dr. Kildare, starring Lou Ayres and Lionel Barrymore. 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Original music was composed and conducted by Walter Schumann. Supporting cast included Loreen Tuttle, B. Benaderet, Marlene Ames, and Jack Edwards. Dick Joy speaking.

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1: Thompson, over to dinner.
2: You told me you were going to let me find my own romance, Joan. Well, I found it when I met Steve. Oh, you'll be crazy about him. I know you will.
1: That night was the first time I saw Susan and Steve together. And all I could think of was, they're in love. Really in love. Bob was right. It was made me feel a little sick for Bob. But as the evening went along, I couldn't believe he was right in the things he'd said about Steve. He was wonderful company, and he had a lot of charm. I enjoyed him, and I liked him. And when Susan and Steve got up to go, well, I was sorry their visit was over.
3: I hope you let me come again, John. I promise I'll act better next time.
1: He was scared stiff about meeting you, Joan.
3: Now, wait a minute. Let's clear that up. It's just that I knew you and Susan were close friends, and that your opinion means a lot to her.
1: She's been taking you for a nice long ride, Steve. Susan asks my opinion, sure, but then she does exactly she pleases.
4: Only when I disagree with
1: her. There, you see? See what I mean?
3: If I'd just known that in advance, I could have been my own obnoxious self.
1: Well, that's something to look forward to the next time. And I do hope it's soon.
3: If I have my way, it'll be sooner than you expect. And as often as Susan will bring me.
1: In the next few months, I saw a lot of Susan and Steve, and at first it was always fun being with them. But as Steve became more relaxed, more sure of himself, I saw flashes of a temperament that was very strange, even a little frightening. All of a sudden, Steve just didn't add up. That charming exterior didn't match his violent opinions, his boredom with everything domestic, the way he laughed at honest sentiment. Then one Saturday afternoon, Susan came to see me, but alone. And that was when all the pieces of the strange, frightening puzzle began to fall into place.

0: And so the curtain falls on the first act of today's Stars Over Hollywood radio drama, I Knew This Woman, starring Joan Crawford, and brought to you by Carnation Evaporated Milk. Before we return to the second act, there's another charming person here that we'd very much like you to meet, and here she is, Carnation's home service director, Mary Blake. Mary, what's the good word?
1: Well, Art, now that cool autumn weather is here, I think soup is a very good word.
0: Mm-mm, there's nothing like a bowl of your favorite soup to start off a meal these days.
1: Especially cream soup, Art. Cream soup is even more delicious and nourishing.
0: And made with Carnation evaporated milk. Well now, Mary, have I got something there or haven't I?
1: You certainly do have something. When you make cream soup with Carnation, it's much smoother, richer in flavor, and better tasting.
0: How would you go about it?
1: Well, for instance, to your regular brand of vegetable soup, simply add an equal amount of Carnation just as it pours from the can.
0: Undiluted, that is.
1: Yes. And for a lighter bottle soup, you may prefer to use Carnation diluted with water to the richness you prefer.
0: Well, that's the wonderful thing about Carnation. It's so rich that one cup of Carnation mixed with one cup of water gives you 2 cups of good whole milk that's actually richer than your state standard for bottled milk.
1: And don't forget how economical Carnation is.
0: I should say not. Rich as it is, Carnation actually costs nearly 1/3 less than bottled milk. Thanks for reminding me, Mary.
1: Not at all, Art. Goodbye now.
0: Bye. See you again. And ladies, be sure to follow Mary Blake's suggestion about making your favorite cream soups with Carnation evaporated milk. And use Carnation in all your recipes that call for milk. It's the thrifty way to more tasty, appetizing dishes. Carnation, the milk from contented cows. We return now to the second act of I Knew This Woman, starring Joan Crawford.
1: When Susan came to my house that day, she was like a quiet ghost of the girl I knew. She wasn't at ease, so of course I wasn't either. We talked awkwardly for a few minutes, and then, with a tense smile, Susan said, "It's been nearly a month since I even phoned you. I was a little afraid about coming over today."
2: "Oh, that's crazy, Susan. Friends don't have to see each other every minute to stay friends. I've been busy, and I took it for granted you were, too."
3: "I was home trying to figure something out. It's about Steve. I'm so confused, I'm beginning to wonder if I'm out of my mind."
2: "Oh, Susan, don't. No quarrel on earth could be that bad."
3: "We didn't quarrel. It's not that simple. Steve and I are engaged, Joan."
2: "And you're acting like the end of the world has come."
3: "Because I'm afraid. There's something I haven't told you about Steve. He was married before, and he has a 7-year-old son. Billy lives with his mother in a small suburban district way out."
2: "You mean Steve just told you about them?"
3: No, I've known from the start. At least he told me they existed. But he didn't talk about his first wife much till after we fell in love. And now, everything I say, every plan I suggest for our future, Steve connects somehow with his life with Marion."
2: "Susan, you're going to have some miserable times if you resent a woman Steve loved before he knew you."
3: "But I don't resent her, Joan. It's Steve's attitude about her that has me so upset. He hates Marion."
2: "He hates?"
3: "Yes. Whenever I try to discuss our future, he says I sound just like her. Even when I talked about us getting a little house in the suburbs, he was furious. Said the reason his marriage had broken up was that Marion insisted on dragging him out to the sticks to live."
2: "Well, that hardly seems like cause for a divorce. It doesn't make much sense."
3: "That's what worries me. The way Steve's always saying crazy things like that. And the way he said I'm never having a family."
2: "But I thought you said he has a son."
3: "He has. His name's Billy. I wonder about that, too. Joan, could a man dislike his own little boy?"
2: "Oh, that's a shocking question, Susan."
3: "I know. But beyond telling me Billy exists, Steve has never talked about him. Does that seem strange to you?"
2: "Yes, it seems very strange."
3: "Well, Joan, I've got to find out what it's all about before I can marry Steve. I want you to drive out to Marion's house with me."
2: "You're not going to talk to her?"
3: No, I just want to see if it's an ugly shack on a corny street, as Steve says it is. Maybe I can see Billy. Maybe he'll be out in the yard playing.
2: Maybe it'll be a fool's errand, too."
3: "I know. I've got to go. Will you go with me, John?"
2: "Before I answer that, I want to ask you something, Susan. What if you find out that Steve has lied to you? Are you prepared for that?"
3: "Yes. Then I'd know. I wouldn't be guessing."
2: "But what good would it do? Look, what I'm trying to find out, Susan, is whether you're going out of a need to set your life straight or out of curiosity and jealousy."
3: "Oh, it's not out of curiosity, Joan. And I'm not jealous of Marion."
2: "Okay. That's good enough for me. I'll go with you whenever you want."
3: "Tomorrow, then. I'll be by right after lunch tomorrow and pick you up."
2: Oh, thank you, Joan.
3: Thank you.
2: We talked very little on the drive to Marion Thompson's house the next day. We were both too worried, too afraid about how it might turn out. When we got to the suburban district, we drove slowly till we found the street where Marion lived. Then Susan parked the car under a pepper tree and we got out and started to walk. All right. This is the 300 block. What's the number?
3: 340. Most of the houses don't seem to be numbered.
2: Look, Susan, why don't we forget the whole thing and go on home, huh? Why take a chance on putting yourself through agony? Either you believe in Steve or you don't.
3: I know you don't mean that, Joan, because I know that lately you've had some doubts about Steve yourself.
2: All right. I give up. I want to spare you, but if you insist on walking into trouble...
3: You'll walk beside me because you're my friend.
2: Or because I'm a first-class dope. Oh, Susan, look. That fence with the talisman roses. Did you ever see anything so lovely?
3: Never in my life.
2: Oh, the size of them. I can't even cup one with both of my hands.
4: Hello there. May I pick you a bunch of the roses? We have hundreds of them, and they last so beautifully in the house.
2: Oh, no, no, thank you. They're much too lovely on the fence.
3: What? You're Joan Crawford, aren't you?
2: Yes, I'm afraid I am.
4: Well, I'm going to be prouder than ever of my roses.
2: That's a very sweet thing to say. Thank you. And thank you, too, for offering me your roses.
4: Miss Crawford, I wonder if you'd mind... I mean... Well, if I tell Billy you were here and he doesn't get to meet you, he'll disown me.
2: Billy?
4: My little boy. I'm Marion Thompson. Billy's around the back in the patio. Look, I just took a pitcher of lemonade out. It'd be such a wonderful party for him if you and your friend would join us.
2: You're very kind, but I'm afraid we can't. You see, we're really on our
3: way... I'm Susan Crane, Mrs. Thompson, and I'm going to accept for both of us.
4: Oh, thank you, Miss Crane. The patio's just around the side of the house. I have a hose going on the shrubs back there. Excuse me just a minute. I'll run ahead and turn it off so you won't get soaked.
2: Now, look, Susan. This is ridiculous. You've seen her, you've seen the house. That's enough. You're going back there and tell her we can't accept your invitation after all. That you just noticed the time, or... Oh, well, say anything just so you can make it convincing. This whole miserable business has gone far enough.
5: It's okay now. Mom, turn the hose off. You won't get wet, honest you won't. The lemonade's swell. I tasted it.
2: Billy. Joan, that's Billy. I couldn't have moved in that moment if my life had depended on it. I just stood there, staring at the handsomest child I'd ever seen. He was looking at me in that special small boy way that says, I bet we'll be pals, you and I. He shifted his position a little so the tip of his crutches wouldn't sink into the soft earth. And as he turned, for just a second, the sun flashed on the brace that went around the shoe. That's when I forgot the reason Susan and I were there. I forgot that only seconds before I'd told her that we had to leave. All I knew was that Billy was inviting me to a party. And I wouldn't have missed it for anything in the world.
5: Well, gosh, Mom, I only had 6 cookies. And you make them so good, I bet it wouldn't hurt me if I ate 100.
4: All right. With me, flattery will get you every place. Put a couple in your pocket. And then suppose you disappear, huh? Way past your nap time.
5: Yeah, I guess so. But I'd rather stay out here and talk.
2: Look, Billy, I'll be back soon. And then we'll talk for hours.
5: Cross your heart?
2: Mm-hmm, cross my heart.
5: Well, I'll be seeing you then. Gee, thanks for coming to the party.
2: It was a wonderful party, Billy. Goodbye and have a good nap.
5: Bye, Miss Crawford. Bye, Miss Crane.
2: Goodbye, Billy.
4: Take the spread off the bed before you lie down, son.
5: Yes, Mom.
4: He just hates to take his nap. But he wouldn't fuss because of you being here, Miss Crawford. I'm afraid my son's in love with you.
2: And I'm afraid it's mutual. He's a darling.
4: He really is. I'm pretty proud of Billy. He's been a good soldier through some rough times. He's doing wonderfully.
2: Marion, how long...
4: 3 years. We were living in an apartment in the city when it happened. Of course, we couldn't stay there. Billy had to be where everything was on one floor with easy access to the outdoors.
2: He looks like he lives in the sunshine now.
4: He just about does. Oh, the good Lord was certainly on my side to let me find this house.
2: Susan. Oh, Susan, don't. Please don't.
4: Did I say something wrong?
2: No, Marion, of course not.
6: Tell her, Joan. Tell Marion who I am and why I'm here.
2: You're sure that's what you want, Susan?
6: That's what I want. Tell her everything.
2: Like a heartbroken child ashamed of herself, Susan hid her face as I began to talk to Marion. It wasn't easy, but I told her the truth about Susan and Steve. about the way Susan came to doubt him and to be afraid of a future with him. Then I hesitated, groping for words that wouldn't hurt Susan. But she wouldn't let me spare her. In a kind of monotone, she began to talk, quoting Steve, quoting the things he'd said about his life with Marion, things she couldn't believe. She told Marion how she'd begged me to come with her that day and how I'd refused to go in. That is, until I saw Billy. And then Susan said something that made me very proud of her.
6: In my heart, I hoped coming out here would justify all the things he told me. I wanted to leave here feeling sorry for poor Steve. Instead, I'm so ashamed I could die.
2: Oh, but you mustn't be. I think you were wise to come here, Susan. Only you've got to be fair to Steve. And it won't be easy for you to understand him. Unless you've ever known a person who was frightened by illness.
6: Of course I haven't.
2: I've known people like that, Susan. When someone they love is ill, they're so terrified that they seem to have no sympathy at all.
6: Yes, that's exactly the way Steve was when Billy was taken sick. And then when a long convalescence began, Steve rebelled against it with everything in him.
2: Against you and Billy, you mean?
6: No, Susan, no. Not actually. It was against fate. But you can't fight what you can't see, so Steve turned all that hopeless fury on Billy and me. He made himself believe that I neglected him and that Billy didn't love him.
2: But how can you make excuses for a man like
6: that? Marianne's not making excuses for Steve. She's trying to explain his actions, darling, so you'll understand.
2: He needs understanding, Susan. You see, I don't love Steve anymore, but I feel terribly sorry for him.
6: Well, there's just one more thing I want to know. How long has it been since Steve has visited Billy?
2: Why, I'm not sure. 3 months or four.
6: Oh, but of course he's phoned.
2: He's phoned. Susan, you're too worn out emotionally for any more of this. Come on, I'm going to take you home.
6: All right. I'm ready to go home now.
2: Susan asked me to drive back to town, and she sat beside me, pale and silent. For once, I was actually glad I had to fight heavy traffic every foot of the way. Then, when we were only a couple of miles from my house, she spoke for the first time since we'd left Marion's.
6: I decided what to do, Joan. I'm going to write him. Just a short note that it's over.
2: Well, I'm sure you'll do it kindly, Susan. After all, you and Steve were in love.
6: Do you really believe that, Joan? I doubt it, Steve. He fought me for a selfish way of life. Do you really believe it was love?
2: Well, since you ask me, no. No, I don't. I think you did what we all do at some time or other. You tried to convince yourself that something you wanted was real. But that doesn't make it any easier to get over. The way to do it is to keep on the go. Keep busy at something. Don't sit home and remember. Go out and forget.
6: And that's exactly what I'm going to do if I have to impose on every friend I've got. Like you, Joan. I'm not going to drop you at your house now. I'm going to go right in with you. I'm inviting myself to supper. Am I welcome?
2: You know you're always welcome, but I think I should tell you, I'm going to have a guest. At least the children are. He's coming to see them, not me.
6: Oh, that would be Bob, of course. He's crazy about your four, isn't he?
2: My four and every other child he knows.
6: A man that crazy about kids would be a terrific person to know. Joan, I want to come to the party and meet Bob Willett.
2: Sorry, Susan, but I just can't let you joke about Bob. Maybe you don't realize it, but you hurt him terribly. I don't want him hurt again.
6: Oh, Joan, I didn't mean to be funny or flip when I said I wanted to meet Bob. I mean, well, I guess it's like that game you play with the twins. Let's pretend. I'm pretending I never knew Steve Thompson or Bob Willett either. And I don't know Bob, Joan. Not really. But I'd like to so very much.
2: I think I can arrange it in just a little while. And don't you dare cry or I'll change my mind. Here's my street. We're almost home.
6: Oh, Joan, look at that sunset. We're driving right into it. The whole sky is crimson.
2: Red sky at night. Sailor's delight. Remember how your father always used to say that to us, Susan?
6: Oh, yes, of course. I haven't thought about it in years. Red sky at night. Sailor's delight.
2: He told us it was a promise, Susan. Remember? A promise for a beautiful day tomorrow and smooth sailing ahead.

0: And so the curtain comes down on the final act of this week's Stars Over Hollywood show, as presented by Carnation Evaporated Milk and starring Joan Crawford. In just a moment, we'll have news about next week's show. Meantime, how about a curtain call, Miss Crawford?
1: Thank you, Art.
0: I'd imagine, Miss Crawford, that such highly emotional roles as you're accustomed to playing on the screen can be quite exhausting.
1: Yes, that's true, Art. And you can't guess how much I appreciate a few moments of relaxation afterwards.
0: We've already anticipated that, Miss Crawford. Here's a bracing cup of hot coffee ready and waiting for you.
1: Oh, there's nothing I like better.
0: Well, I think you'll like this cup of coffee even more because it's creamed with carnation milk.
1: Oh, does that make a difference?
0: It certainly does. Just you taste it and see.
1: I see what you mean. It's very smooth.
0: Smooth, yes, and full-bodied, too. Richer, because carnation has the consistency of good, rich cream. It's heavy enough to whip. And believe me, what that does for coffee is something every coffee drinker ought to know about. Why, do you know, Miss Crawford, that millions of coffee lovers actually like carnation better than cream for their coffee?
1: Well, you know, Art, I'm not surprised.
0: Oh, but here's a rather surprising thing. Carnation costs less than half as much as cream. So, can you blame us for saying, no matter how good coffee is, it's better when you cream it with carnation? And Joan Crawford, for your wonderful performance today, we want you to have this bouquet of red and white carnations, just like those pictured on every can of carnation evaporated milk.
1: Thank you, Art. The flowers are beautiful, and you've been a grand host. Now tell me, what's your show about next week?
0: Well, Joan, it'll be an exciting story called Filler to Adventure, and we're most fortunate in having as our special carnation guest that romantic young actor, MacDonald Carey.
1: Well, you can be sure I'll be listening. Goodbye, Art, and thank you again.
0: Goodbye, Miss Crawford. Today's story was written for Stars Over Hollywood by Helen Morgan. Supporting Miss Crawford were Loreen Tuttle, Anthony Barrett, Lillian Bayef, Ann Whitfield, and Rye Bilsberry. Music by Rex Corey. 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
2: Carnation for cooking.
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0: 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Today we present The House on 92nd Street, starring members of the original picture cast, Lloyd Nolan, Sidney Hasso, Reed Hadley, and William Ike. 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Now, in just a moment or so, The House on 92nd Street. 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Now we present The House on 92nd Street, starring Lloyd Nolan, Sidney Hasso, and William Ike, featuring another brilliant musical score composed and conducted by Alfred Newman. Reed Hadley will be our narrator.
1: The Federal Bureau of Investigation is the implacable foe of all enemies of the United States. In the entire history of espionage and counter-espionage, there is no record more spectacular than the story of William Dietrich, a young American diesel engineer born in Minneapolis of German-American parents, a likely recruit for service as a Nazi spy, except he had already offered his services to the FBI and had been accepted. Shortly before America entered the war, this young American stood before the desk of a certain Felix Strasser in Hamburg, Germany, receiving final instructions.
2: Herr Dietrich, while here in Germany, you have received the most thorough schooling in the art of sabotage and espionage. You have been an apt student.
3: Thank you, Herr Colonel.
2: You will return to America via Cologne and Madrid to Lisbon. There you will board a freighter for New York.
3: I understand.
2: Your first objective will be to set up a secret radio station there. You will be a center of communication on which we shall rely very heavily.
3: I realize my responsibility, Herr Colonel.
2: In arriving in New York, you will present yourself at once to a certain Miss Elsa Gebhardt. She operates a smart dress shop in a stone house on 92nd Street, between Park and Madison Avenue. Elsa Gebhardt will supply you with information. Transmit all information exactly as you receive it.
3: I understand.
2: Make no effort to learn the identities of our other agents. The less you know about each other, the better. Mark that.
3: Yes, sir, Colonel.
2: Here on microfilm are your credentials. Place them in the back of your wristwatch.
3: I know.
2: There is one thing more. If you ever receive orders from a Mr. Christopher, abandon anything you are doing and place yourself immediately at his disposal.
3: Mr. Christopher?
2: Yeah. But make no attempt to learn who he is. Clear?
3: Quite clear.
2: Good. I'm Hitler.
3: I'll Hitler.
1: Within a few days, William Dietrich was in Lisbon, Portugal, crossroads of international espionage, and complaining to a jeweler, also an FBI operative, that his watch was out of order.
4: I'm sorry, sir. I'll have to examine it.
3: Oh, yes. Would you please? I'll wait.
1: The watchmaker opened a drawer and dropped Bill Dietrich's watch into it, took out an exact duplicate, and brought it to Bill.
4: I'm sorry, sir. I won't be able to repair this watch.
3: Oh, I understand. Thanks very much.
1: A few hours later, the original watch was on a transatlantic clipper bound for New York. The next day, it was in FBI headquarters in Washington, D.C. Dietrich's credentials, printed on microfilm, were being projected on a screen in one of the FBI darkrooms. A certain Inspector Briggs of the FBI watched the screen closely.
5: In German, translate it for me, will you, Goldmark?
6: Well, it reads, William Dietrich is authorized to receive all reports for radio transmission to Germany. Mm-hmm. And second, he is forbidden to have contact with any agents known to you.
5: Mm-hmm. All right. Now change that last line. Make it read, he is authorized to contact all agents known to you. You got it?
6: Got it.
5: I'll meet Dietrich at the customs house when his freighter docks in 3 weeks and swap watches with him again. And then, with those altered credentials, he can really go to work for us.
1: Posing as a customs officer, Inspector Briggs managed to slip Dietrich his original watch with the changed credentials. A little later, Dietrich presented himself at Elsa Gebhardt's smart dress shop in the fine old brownstone house on 92nd Street. And the deadly game was on.
7: Yes? May I help you?
8: I'm Bill Dietrich.
7: I was expecting you.
8: I have a message for you from Felix.
7: You mean Felix Braum or Miami, of course?
8: No, I mean Felix Strasser of Hamburg, Germany.
7: Oh.
8: He asked me to pay his respects and to give you this, my credentials on microphone.
7: Wait here, please.
8: Thanks.
7: Bill Dietrich, come in, please.
8: Oh, yes. Thanks.
7: This back room is my office. These are my assistants. This is Bill Dietrich. Matt, Johanna, Conrad.
9: Hello.
10: Where have you come from?
8: Germany, of course.
9: Where in Germany?
8: Hamburg.
7: How did you get here?
8: Came by freighter.
9: From Hamburg?
8: No, from Lisbon.
10: When did you leave Lisbon?
8: 3 weeks ago.
7: Who did you contact in Lisbon?
8: No one.
9: Are you sure of that?
8: Certainly, I'm sure. Mr. Gebhardt, didn't you show these people my credentials?
7: Yes. They're annoyed and surprised because you're authorized to contact all agents known to us. Very heavy. Worse. It's dangerous.
8: Well, those are the orders.
9: All right. What's your job, Mr. Dietrich?
8: Well, Hamburg needs a faster way of getting information to Germany. I'm going to set up a shortwave radio station, and, well, I'll need radio parts.
7: Conrad will get them for you.
8: I'd like to get started as soon as possible.
7: Yes?
8: Well, you'll hear from me soon.
7: Yes.
8: Goodbye.
7: Goodbye.
9: I don't like
7: you. What do you think, Elsa? I don't know, Johanna. He's good credentials, but...
10: I don't trust him.
7: He won't take any chances, Matt. I'll check with Hamburg to confirm Dietrich's credentials.
9: How?
7: We can get a letter to Brazil by mail. A messenger takes it by a Italian airline to Dakar in Africa. It's simple from there. I won't be sure about Dietrich until we hear from Hamburg.
1: Bill Dietrich set up his radio station in an abandoned shack outside of New York on Long Island. The Germans in Hamburg complimented him on his efficiency and the clarity of his messages, not knowing that his signal, which had a range of less than 100 miles, was being picked up by a powerful FBI station, decoded and then relayed across the Atlantic Ocean. Not knowing that the FBI censored and modified all the information that Bill Dietrich radioed to Hamburg, Germany. Then, one day in May 1941, an accident occurred near New York's Gramercy Square. An accident that was to have vastly important meanings for every human being on Earth. A swarthy, foreign-looking man began to cross the street against the red light. A taxi driver shouted and jammed on his brakes.

0: Federal Bureau of Investigation, Inspector Briggs speaking. Are you certain? Has the letter been decoded?
1: No.
0: I see. All right. Set up a conference with Army and Navy intelligence immediately. Immediately. That's all. Gentlemen, may I have your attention, please? Gentlemen, yesterday a man was run down in New York traffic. Now, among his effects was a perfectly innocent personal letter written in Spanish. But he had a small notebook containing data concerning incendiary bullets, so the hospital in turn became suspicious and he called the FBI. We subjected the letter to the usual treatment for discovering invisible writing, and between the lines appeared a message in German and in code. Now, the letter, gentlemen, reads, in my unsteady German, Herr Christoph will sich auf Prozess 97 konzentrieren.
2: What?
0: Translated, that means Mr. Christopher will concentrate on Prozess 97.
3: Prozess 97?
0: Yes.
3: How do they even know of its existence?
4: Do you know what Prozess 97 is, Inspector?
0: No, sir, we don't, Admiral.
3: Gentlemen, although I cannot reveal the nature of the new experiments, I can say that the military application of the principles involved can be devastating beyond all human imagination. Mr. Briggs, the leak must be plugged.
0: Naturally, General.
3: Have you any other information?
0: No, not at this time.
4: Mr. Briggs?
0: Yes, Admiral?
4: Who is this Mr. Christopher?
0: Oh, I wish I knew, sir. I wish I knew.

mind now, events were moving rapidly toward perhaps the most critical moment in the history of the world. East of Asia, west of America, the vultures gathered. Out of the western islands, the Sandman came and left his calling card.

December 7th, 1941, and Pearl Harbor. 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Process 97.

0: In just a few moments, Frigidaire's Hollywood Star Time will bring you the second act of The House on 92nd Street, starring Lloyd Nolan, William Ice, Sidney Hassel, and Reed Hadley. Frigidaire is the first name you think of in refrigeration, and it's only natural. Down through the years, Frigidaire scientists and engineers have worked constantly to give you a better, easier way to keep foods good to eat. That's why Cold Wall, an original Frigidaire principle, is considered the greatest advancement in food keeping in the past quarter century. 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But Cold Wall does far more than that. It provides freezing cold for frozen foods. It keeps food moist, colorful, appetizing. 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Hollywood Star Time continues now with a radio production of the 20th Century Fox picture, The House on 92nd Street, starring Lloyd Nolan, Sidney Hassel, William Ice, and Reed Hadley. William Ice, who may be seen in the 20th Century Fox Technicolor production, Centennial Summer, with Linda Darnell, Gene Crane, and Cornell Wilde. 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
1: With the United States at war, the tempo of espionage and counter-espionage increased sharply. And one day an envelope came to the desk of Elsa Gebhardt in the house on 92nd Street. An envelope that had Elsa ringing immediately for William Dietrich.
2: Bill, the information in this envelope is priceless. It must be radioed to Hamburg at once.
3: Well, what is it?
2: It's our great chance, Bill. It must get through. Don't fail us now, Bill Dietrich. Don't fail us.
3: I'll get it through. Don't? Oh.
2: You're to have the papers in that envelope back by tomorrow.
3: Tomorrow night, I've got to put this stuff in cold. That takes time.
2: This information must go out by underground mail, by way of Brazil and the car.
3: Don't you trust the accuracy of my radio transmission?
2: These are orders, Bill. They come from Mr. Christopher.
3: Mr. Christopher?
2: Yes. They were delivered to me less than an hour ago.
3: Well, I'd better get going.
1: Bill Dietrich gets up and snuffs out his cigarette in the ashtray. Secretly, he picks up another cigarette butt lying in the tray. A butt with lipstick on it. If Elsa doesn't smoke, then that cigarette butt was left there by the person who brought those important papers. And that person was a woman.
2: Hurry, Bill, hurry. Hamburg must know what's in that envelope. Hurry!
1: Dietrich immediately put the envelope on a special plane to Washington. There, a distinguished physicist was rushed to the FBI offices in Washington to study the papers. When he finished, his voice shook as he spoke.
4: Mr. Friggs, it's appalling, frightening.
5: Our agent in New York said it was urgent.
4: These papers contain data on our share of Process 97, details of experiments we made barely 2 days ago.
5: I do. I see. But look, we've got to get those papers back to New York tonight to be radioed on to Hamburg. Is it possible to alter certain details quickly, you know, so as to throw the Germans off the track?
4: Yes, of course it is.
5: Oh, good.
4: I'll do it now.
5: I'll order a special plane to stand by.

0: Hello, Cameron. Cameron. Oh. Look, I want a complete motion picture surveillance of everyone who leaves Central Laboratory where Process 97 is being worked out. Photograph them leaving the grounds and photograph them on their arrival home or wherever they go after they leave the laboratory. Uh-huh. Only a privileged few are allowed to leave the lab at all, so your job won't be too hard. Go to it, boy.
1: The lipstick on the cigarette stub that Dietrich had picked up in Elsa's office was analyzed. The brand determined to be one handled by 82 beauty shops in New York. Every beauty shop worker known to have an FBI record was investigated until the hunt narrowed down to one woman, Louise Vodger.
0: Louise Vodger finally broke down when she saw that we had all the facts against her. We had a photograph of a certain man leaving the laboratory and later entering her house. We told her his name, Charles Ogden Roper. We confronted her with her record as a German agent. She admitted that Roper had given her the typed detail sheets of Process 97 and that she would put them in a specially designated book, Spencer's First Principles, a rarely called for volume on the shelves of Lang's bookstore on Madison Avenue. There, someone picked them up. And that someone, we all hopefully agreed, would have to be Mr. Christopher. But how did Roper get the information out of the laboratory? A radio message from Hamburg gave us the crowbar for prying the truth out of Roper.
2: Why have I been called here from the laboratory? Is there something wrong?
0: Mr. Roper, look at these photostats.
2: Yes?
0: They're photostats of a typewritten sheet containing data on Process 97. Now, soon after we intercepted this paper, $5,000 was paid into your bank account.
2: Oh, that is from some securities I sold.
0: Isn't it true, Mr. Roper, that in your earlier days you were a vaudeville performer?
2: But that's no disgrace.
0: You performed amazing feats of memory, didn't you?
2: Well, I don't see what all this has to do with me today.
0: Last night, our radio picked up a message from Hamburg, Germany. It says, Konrad Arnold will liquidate Gedächtniskünstler on orders from Mr. Christopher.
2: Liquidate? Oh, they wouldn't.
0: Gedächtniskünstler. A memory artist. Am I correct, Roper?
2: They murdered me.
0: Yes. You were the next on their list as soon as you completed your job.
2: They planned all along to kill me.
0: Now then, when did you deliver your last piece of information?
2: This morning, on my way to work.
0: Lang's bookshop in Spencer's First Principles?
2: Yes.
0: And what was it you delivered?
2: Why, I...
0: What was it, Roper?
2: I gave them the latest data on our final experiment, Process 97.
1: When Inspector Briggs reached Lang's bookstore, it was...

0: samples with the data hidden among its pages and had delivered it to the house on 92nd Street.
1: Johanna, you and Conrad take this envelope to the radio station at once.
2: He's there.
1: Yes, he's there. Stay there while he puts the letter into code. Make sure he sends it.
3: He will send it.
1: Then bring it back to be sent by mail to Hamburg.
2: Has the confirmation on Dietrich come through from Hamburg yet?
1: No, it hasn't. The clipper was delayed. But we expect it any time now.
3: If we take this chance on Dietrich.
1: There's nothing else we can do. He's still our fastest channel to Hamburg.
3: Let's go.
1: Yes? Just a minute. Oh. Come in, Max. What is it?
4: I just saw the courier from the clipper. Gave me a letter for you.
1: Give it to me. It's a confirmation on Bill Dietrich.
0: She does not open the letter. Instead, she takes a bottle of chemical from a shelf, dips a brush into the bottle, and paints the solution over the postage stamp. The color fades. It vanishes. On the decolorized stamp is a message written in German.
2: William Dietrich, the British diplomat. Yes, that's all right.
1: Es nicht erlaubt, mit den Ihnen bekannten Agenten in the room zu kommen. He's forbidden to contact any agents known to you. He's forbidden. He lies. His credentials are false. Max, come here, please.
4: Yes, Elsa.
1: Go to the radio station. Get him. Bring him here at once. Go.
5: Max, what do you want?
2: What's this about?
4: Elsa don't want Bill to send that message.
5: Why not?
2: What's up, Max?
4: A guy brought a message from Hamburg.
2: About him?
4: Yeah. Elsa wants to see him.
2: I knew it. He's no good. I knew it.
5: Oh, wait a minute, all of you.
6: Shut up, Dietrich. Get going.
0: In a projection room at the offices of the FBI in New York, motion pictures are being run. Pictures of customers leaving Lang's bookstore, then arriving at their destination.
7: Now, see there, Inspector Briggs? Mm-hmm. There's a man coming out of Lang's bookstore at 10:17 a.m.
8: Yes. A little too elegantly dressed, I'd say.
7: Yes. Now, wait a minute for the picture to change. There. See?
8: Yes, going into the house on 92nd Street.
7: Yes, sir. It's the same person.
8: He picked up the book at Lang's bookstore and brought it to Elsa Gebhardt. He's the source of information and orders. That's Mr. Christopher. All right, round up the men. We're going to bring in Christopher.
1: Bill, wake up. Talk. Talk.
2: Maybe you gave him too much of the hypodermic, Elsa.
1: No, it's the polymer. It'll make him talk. It'll make him tell the truth.
6: Here, let me have another crack at him.
2: No, he's no good to us this way.
1: Bill, what is the range of your radio?
6: The coils on it were only 2.5 meters, weren't they?
1: Bill, the range of your radio.
9: 30 miles.
1: Now he's gone. And someone relays your messages to Hamburg?
9: Yes.
2: Who? The FBI, isn't it? Isn't it? Bill.
6: Tell us who operates the relay to Hamburg or I'll knock him.
1: I'll answer. It's from the lobby downstairs. Yes?
10: This is the FBI. The apartment is surrounded. We'll give you exactly 1 minute. Women come out first. Men will follow. Hands over the head.
1: The FBI is one of them. Listen closely. We have less than a minute. We have the final data we've been working to get. Nothing matters except to get this information through to Hamburg. Do you hear? Nothing. I've got to get out of here, and you've got to cover for me. Delay them all you can. Shoot the first man who tries to get in here. Remember, the first man who comes in, shoot.
2: There, you take her. You take her.
6: You'll find out who's that.
8: Six more seconds, and we'll have to gas them out. 3, 2. 1. Let him have it.
5: Go in and get him, boys. Follow me.
0: Up on the third floor back, a window opens and a slender man climbs out on the fire escape. His clothes, the almost too elegant dress of the man.

0: who picked up the book at Lang's bookstore, The Elusive Mr. Christopher. His way to the ground is blocked by two FBI men coming up the ladder. The young man backs into the house again, gropes across the bedroom, opens the door into Elsa's office, reeking with tear gas. Little Dietrich is on the floor. Johanna, Max, Conrad choking, obeying orders. And Conrad, seeing the man enter the room, remembers Elsa's orders to shoot.
1: Conrad! Conrad, look! Elsa! You shot Elsa!
2: Elsa?
1: Yes, Elsa! You've teared her!
3: All right, all of you, up with your hands. You're all through. Put them up.
1: Elsa.
3: All right, you take them, boys. I'll get Dietrich out. He's done a good job.
0: From the body of Nazi espionage agent Elsa Gebhardt, alias Mr. Christopher, the FBI recovered the data stolen from Process 97, part of an invention of the United States which remained a secret until Monday morning, August 6, 1945, when the Japanese city of Hiroshima dissolved in smoke and a flash of flame, and the atomic age began. The Federal Bureau of Investigation remains in war and in peace the implacable foe of all enemies of the United States.

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1: A carnival already crunched them all.
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5: Well, come in, Smithers. What is it? Speak up, boy. Orange juice.
6: No, sir. New Kellogg's Rise and Shine.
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8: Hold it. 15 seconds from now, you'll see the picture he just took. See? With a Polaroid Land camera, you get bright, sharp pictures in 15 seconds. 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
2: Rogers of the Gazette, offering you again tonight, transcribed another heartwarming story of a country newspaper and its friendly editor, and starring Will Rogers, Jr.

0: I'm Will's friend, Doc Clemens. You know, I always get a kick out of it when I hear folks refer to small towns as peaceful little places. Sure, they're peaceful, till they're not. And when they're not, just about everybody has a box seat for the fireworks. Now, Elyria's not a very big town, but it's sure a lot bigger than Eudora, which lies to the west about 20 miles. I used to look on Eudora as a peaceful little community, but I never will again. Not after what went on last week. I guess Maggie Button's really the one who was responsible for changing everybody's mind about peaceful little Eudora. It all started when she said...
1: Will Rogers, if you don't do something about it, I'm going out to Eudora and talk to Leah Sentney myself.
2: Is this the week Walker's takes a three-column ad or the spread at the bottom of the page?
1: This is the week I go right through the roof.
2: Now, what's the matter, Maggie?
1: Oh, listen to this. Last Sunday, the Clarence Sentneys entertained at a family picnic. Present were Ralph and Eula Sentney, Fillmore and Fanny Sentney, Eunice Sentney Beasley and Thad, the Clarence Sentney Juniors with Theodore, Helen, and little Margaret, and Leah Sentney.
2: Uh-huh. Did Leah's column come in?
1: Item two. The maple trees are turning on the Ralph Sentney farm, according to Eula Sentney, who plans to press the prettiest ones in books again this year.
2: I guess Eula's got more maple leaves pressed in books than any other woman in the country.
1: Item three concerns the new teeth little Margaret Sentney has cut. Item four reports that Leah Sentney baked all day Monday, despite the heat. Item five says Fillmore Sentney drove past the Fletcher farm on the Reedville Road and noticed that Will Fletcher's fall planting was in and that Will seemed to have a lot of visitors.
2: Sounds like Eudora notes are shorter than usual this week. Well, we can always use some filler.
1: Will, didn't you hear any of it?
2: Yeah, I think I heard all of it.
1: And all you can say is that Eudora notes are shorter than usual this week?
2: What do you want me to say?
1: I implore you to say that you'll pick up the phone right now and call Leah and give her...
2: Maggie?
1: Well, I mean it. All in the world the Gazette readers ever know about the whole community of Eudora is which Sentneys did what with which other Sentney.
2: Well, they're a very active family, the Sentneys. Sociable as any one family I ever saw.
1: Well, there must be 20 other families in Eudora, and it wouldn't surprise me if they took dinner with one another now and again.
2: Yeah, Leah does confine her column pretty well to her own family doing. Oh. I'll have to give you that.
1: Well, thanks very much. Now, are you going to call Leah and give her...
2: Maggie, now, maybe I am one of these times. But right now, if it's all the same to you, I think I'll keep right on with the layout of this week's Gazette.
1: Yes, Mr. Rogers. And forgive the interruption, Mr. Rogers. While you're at it, you can pardon my interest in the paper, too.
2: Now, Maggie...
1: And I'd like to buy an ad on page one of the Gazette to say, quote, "You make me sick, Mr. Rogers."
2: Well, how big an ad do you want to buy, Maggie?
1: Oh, you... Well, you do make me sick, Mr. Rogers.
2: Well, as it stands now, if you're still interested in buying that ad, looks like you can have most of page one, because I think we're going to be hard put to fill it up with news.
1: Oh, we can always put Leah's column there.
2: We may have to. We could do worse.
1: We could not.
2: Now, Maggie, we've been all through this thing before lots of times. Country newspapers darn near never roll hot off the presses with the latest news. Anyway, not what city dailies would call news. We're just not really equipped to handle any big news if it did happen.
1: I'm not even equipped to handle Leah Sentney's social notes anymore. They're not news by anybody's definition.
2: Yes, they are, Maggie. Now, they're news because they contain the names of people.
1: Oh,
2: now, I know what you're fixing to say, so just save your breath. Leah's gone overboard in the last few months and reporting only the doings of her own family. Now, that's true. But she's written Eudora notes for the Gazette for the last 20 years now. I'm not going to hop down her throat till I have a real good chance to talk to her.
1: Okay. It's your paper. I'm going to the post office.
2: Oh, Maggie.
1: Yeah?
2: That'll be about $30, I guess.
1: What are you talking about?
2: The page one ad. You make me sick, Mr. Rogers.
1: I'll take two.
3: Morning, Will.
2: Oh, hi, Doc. When did you get back?
3: Oh, about an hour ago. Long enough to take a shower and wash the big city off of me.
2: Understand it's been hot in the city.
3: Hot? I was panting like a lizard. Where's Maggie?
2: Gone to the post office. Ought to be back before long.
3: Oh. Well, I thought maybe one of you'd like to ride out to Eudora with me. I got to be there this afternoon.
2: It's just not wise to mention Eudora around here today, Doc.
3: Huh?
2: Maggie and I have been having a go-round about Leah Centney's column this week.
3: I saw Leah the other night at the meeting. It's her great pride being Eudora correspondent, as she calls it, for the Gazette. I'll see her today. Anything I can tell her?
2: No, I'll have to talk to her. Was Leah sick?
3: Oh, fit as a fiddle.
2: Why? Well, I thought maybe that's why you were going to Eudora.
3: Oh, no, no. I'm going to clinic meeting there.
2: Clinic meeting?
3: Well, I just suppose Leah had told you. They don't have any doctors in Eudora proper, you know, so a couple of men from the city, three or four of us from close by, are figuring to establish a visiting clinic out there. Each doctor planned to be in Eudora a set day each week. Kind of a new idea around here, but it has merit, I think.
2: Did you say Leah was at the meeting when this was discussed?
3: Oh, big as life. Had more to say about it than anybody there. I guess she didn't mention any of this to you, huh?
2: Didn't happen to mention it at all.
3: That's funny. She took it awful big, served pie and coffee to one and all, and like I said, led a very lively discussion during the entire evening.
2: She should have called me about that, or at least mentioned it in her column. Maggie's right. I've got to have a chat with Leah.
3: You're welcome to ride out with me if you're inclined.
2: I'm inclined, but I got work to do here first, Doc. Say, I wonder when you get back if you'd stop by and let me know how this clinic business works out, will you?
3: Oh, sure. Glad to, Will. I gather you'd appreciate it if I didn't mention any of this to Maggie should I happen to run into her.
2: I'd count that a real favor.
3: All right, my lips are sealed. I'll see you when I get back, Will.
2: You bet, Doc.

0: Doc, wait a minute.
1: Oh, now that's just plain bad
0: Doc,
1: luck.
0: Doc, can you hear me? Wait.
1: Why, it's Maggie, isn't it?
0: Well, of course it's Maggie. When did you get back from the city?
1: Well, now I guess there's no harm in telling you that. I got back a little over an hour ago.
0: Did you have any fun?
1: I don't think that's a loaded question either. Yes, I had a little fun.
0: You're not talking just straight, Doc. You feel all right?
1: Yes.
0: Have you seen Will?
1: No comment.
0: No comment? You've either seen him or you haven't.
1: That's right.
0: Doc, for heaven's sake.
1: Maggie, I'm in a hurry, a great big hurry.
0: All right.
1: Now, there's no sense asking me where I'm rushing off to. I don't have to say.
0: That's right. You don't have to say.
1: So there's no need pressing me for details. There are some things a man just doesn't have to comment on if he isn't of a mind, and I am not of a mind.
0: Doc.
1: Yes, Maggie?
0: Bye.
1: Now, what do you mean by that?
0: No comment.
1: Maggie Button, don't you dare tell Will anything I've said.
0: My lips are sealed.
2: Hi, Maggie. I said, hi, Maggie. Oh, what's wrong, Maggie?
0: My lips are sealed.
2: How come?
0: I don't know. Some kind of game Doc and I are playing. Paper says it got awful hot in the city. I believe it must have affected Doc. Did he act strange when you saw him?
2: When I saw him?
0: Uh-oh. You're playing the game with us, aren't you?
2: No comment.
0: Dandy. Oh, evening edition from the city.
2: You go ahead and read it, Maggie. I want to stick with this editorial a while. You can read me anything of interest you run across. It won't bother me.
0: Well, they broke the heat record for the fifth straight day in the city.
2: Mm-hmm.
0: The other man says no relief in sight.
2: Well, that's too bad.
0: Huh. President's elbow is better. He didn't favor it once during his golf game yesterday.
2: Oh, that's good.
0: Senate hearing on taxes. One tax expert says if they lower taxes, it'll wreck the economy. Another one says if they don't lower taxes, it'll wreck the economy.
2: Mm-hmm.
0: Oh, no.
2: What'd you find? Another tax expert saying if we didn't raise taxes, it'd wreck the economy?
0: Well, listen to this. Fire, alleged to be the work of arsonists, swept through two buildings and threatened a number of residences in this upstate community last night. Volunteer firefighters...
2: What upstate community?
0: At the risk of opening an old wound... The dateline is your door.
2: Let me see that. Thanks. Volunteer firefighters, armed with buckets and garden hoses, brought the blaze under control by the early hours of morning. Three high school youths arrested near the scene of the fire were detained in custody by Constable Elmore Gray. No estimate has yet been placed on the extent of the damage.
0: He's a real news hound, that Leah.
2: Well, now, Maggie, this happened last night after a column had been mailed. But, well, I guess she could have called it in to me.
0: Will, what's it going to take to get you to talk to Leah?
2: I'll get it, Maggie. Elyria Weekly Gazette.
3: Oh, this is Wilson in the city, Will.
2: Oh, yeah. How's everything with the United Press?
3: Fine, Will, fine. Only we can use your help again. You're not far from Eudora, are you?
2: About 20 miles. Why?
3: How'd you like to drive over there for us?
2: I better drive over there for somebody before I get into trouble. What's the story?
3: Oh, some farmer near Eudora may have himself a small fortune in oil. His name is Fletcher, Will Fletcher. Think you can find him?
2: Sure. I know his place. I'll go right over.
3: Good, good. You give us all you think it needs. Oh, and if there's anything new on that fire, you give us that, too.
2: Okay, say there's another story over there, too. I'll see if there's anything in it for you.
3: What kind of story?
2: Well, I don't want to go into it now. It's a sort of a medical clinic, a visiting clinic, as I understand it. I'll get the dope and file it with the rest of the stuff.
3: Fine, Will. Fine. We'll appreciate it. Goodbye now.
2: Goodbye. Goodbye, Wilson. That was Wilson at the UP.
0: Yes. I thought it was.
2: He says there's oil on the Fletcher farm over near, you know where.
0: Oil on the Fletcher farm. The fire, the medical clinic you and Doc were afraid to tell me about. Well, Leah sure covers your door like a tent.
2: I guess I'll drive over there now, Maggie.
0: Stout fella. Can I do anything for you while you're gone?
2: One thing, yeah. I'd like to take that page one ad off your hands. I kind of think I ought to buy one myself that says, "You make me sick, Mr. Rogers."

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But first, everybody gains, so everybody give. 40 of every 100 families gain directly. All families gain indirectly from money contributed to the community chests and the United Fund. Almost every worthwhile institution for health and well-being in 1,700 American communities depend on this one annual collection to operate throughout the year. Give the United Way for a better America. And now we continue with the second act of tonight's show.

0: You're the first newspaper man to show up, Mr. Rogers. All the rest of these folks is from the oil companies, legal folks from all over, I don't know. It all happened so sudden-like.
1: Well, now that's what you haven't said yet, Mr. Fletcher. What happened sudden-like?
0: Well, sir, I finished my planting Monday forenoon. And I come into the house up there to take my lunch. And then after, I started back out to the South 40.
1: Now you can skip some of the non-essentials, Mr. Fletcher. Just tell me what happened sudden-like.
0: I'm telling you. I started back out to the South 40. And I can see my tractor just at eye level beyond the hedge, understand?
1: Uh-huh.
0: Well, sir, the first minute it's eye level, like I said. Next thing you know, I see it just sort of drop down, easy-like it was sitting on quicksand, you know?
1: Uh-huh.
0: Now, that gave me quite a start, Mr. Rogers.
1: Yeah, I can understand that.
0: Well, sir, I went directly over there to see what had happened. And I know blame well it's not quicksand. I just finished planting that morning, recollect?
1: Well, what was it then?
0: Well, sir, I get there and climb through the hedge and figure to step right out onto my field. Only the whole thing is sort of dropped down, easy-like.
1: 40 acres dropped down?
0: Only about 10 actual did the dropping, but you can see for yourself it's a good 6 feet lower than the rest of the field. That's burying depth, Mr. Rogers.
1: Just drop down? Well, there must be some kind of earth fault.
0: I don't give a hang whose fault it is. It's just doggone unhandy to have 10 acres and 40 a long step down. Tractors don't take to sudden drops in elevation that way. None of my horses are jumpers, you know.
1: Well, I understood you struck oil out there.
0: Yes, that too.
1: Well, now, how did that come about?
0: Well, the same way. The land eased down, the oil eased up. I got a shallow 10-acre lake of oil right there beyond that hedge.
1: Well, you don't seem very happy about this, Mr. Fletcher. Most folks would count discovering oil to be real good fortune.
0: That's all right, I guess. Guess it'll come to quite a bit of money. But, of course, it ruins the land for farming, you know. Even supposing I could take the horses or tractor down there to work it, oil just ruins it for farming.
1: Well, that's one way to look at it, all right.
0: And I keep saying to myself, Mr. Rogers, if all this was going to happen, why couldn't it happen before I finished planting them 10 acres? Seed comes high these days, Mr. Rogers.
2: That you, Will?
3: Oh, hi, Doc.
2: Well, now, what in tarnation brings you to your door? Or did you just not want to risk riding out here with me?
3: Well, that was the main reason, naturally. Couple of stories over here, Doc.
2: Yeah, a couple more Leah missed, I imagine. You know Porter Harrison, don't you, Will? Porter, this is Will Rogers.
4: Glad to know you, Rogers.
3: Hello.
2: Mr. Harrison here has been bending my ear a little bit about the Gazette, Will. Seems to me you two ought to talk head-on for a bit.
3: Well, you're a Gazette subscriber, Mr. Harrison. I remember the name on our mailing list.
4: Oh, sure, sure. I've subscribed to the Gazette for years, even before you took over there, Mr. Rogers. Nice little paper.
3: Well, thank you. The way Doc introduced you, I thought maybe you were a dissatisfied customer.
4: Well, I am a little.
3: How's that, Mr. Harrison?
4: Well, it's not a big thing, Mr. Rogers. Maybe not even important. But when Doc told me in such surprise that Leah sent me, he'd never mentioned the clinic idea to you, I just said my piece about Leah, that's all.
2: And it's not just his piece either, Will. Seems like a lot of folks here in Eudora feel pretty much the same way.
3: Well, now, just how is this you feel?
4: Well, Leah's all right. No one minds anything about her or any of the Sentinies for that matter. But that column of hers you run each week in the Gazette, Eudora Notes, I just feel it ought to be called Sentinel Notes. And that maybe you'd give the rest of us folks over here a column to report the social doings of the rest of the town.
3: Well, now, that might be one solution, all right. I know what you mean, Mr. Harrison. Matter of fact, when I talk to the constable in a few minutes about the fire and all, well, I mean to drop in on Leah and have a little talk with her. Just tell me this one thing. Do folks around here like Leah all right?
4: Well, it's not a question of like or dislike. Sure, folks like Leah. But it just seems like she might do a better job for the town in her social column. I know my wife and none of the rest of the folks we know don't even figure it's worth giving Leah any bits of news anymore.
3: I wonder, of course, supposing Leah'd want to give it up, you don't know anyone that'd take the job, do you, Mr. Harrison?
4: No. Oh, no. My goodness, like my wife says, nobody do that job but Leah. Oh, no.
1: Well, I just wondered.
2: Hey, Will, I've got all the information for you on the clinic. Looks like we've worked out all the details. Probably start in a couple of weeks. Oh, but I can tell you about it when you get back to Elyria.
1: Give it to Maggie, will you, Doc? I'm going to have my hands full. Besides, you've got her a little worried about you.
2: Yeah, I know. We had kind of a strange conversation before I came over here. She acted kind of funny. But I never told her what I was up to. I don't believe she suspected a thing.
1: Oh, I'm sure not.
4: Say, Mr. Rogers, you being here on a story, like you said, I don't know if it's common talk or not, but there's a story out at Will Fletcher's farm. It all happened sudden-like.
2: What happened sudden-like?
4: Well, sir, he'd finished his fall planting Monday forenoon. Went up to the house to take lunch. Then after...
1: Say, Mr. Harrison, I've got to run on. I heard that story. As a matter of fact, I dropped down and saw Mr. Fletcher himself about it. Yeah, that's what he said. That's a direct quote.
5: Well, give it to me again, and slow, Will. I've got it as far as guess it'll come to quite a bit of money. Now, what comes after that?
1: Let's see now. All right, here it is. Of course, it ruins the land for farming, you know. Even supposing I could take the horses or the tractor down there to work it. Oil just ruins it for farming.
5: Got it. I don't get it, but I've got it. Anything else?
1: And a little later on, he said, why couldn't it happen before I finished planting them 10 acres? Seed comes high these days, Mr. Rogers.
5: Yeah, got it. Just like before. That all?
1: Yeah, I think so. Well, now let's just check. I gave you the state's geologist's views on what took place, and the oil company estimate of the quantity and possible quality of the oil, and, well, I guess that just about covers it.
5: Yeah, that checks us out, then, with the word in the medical clinic and the story in the high school suspects being released on the arson charge.
1: Yeah, that does it.
5: I sure appreciate your help, Will, and I'll see that your check's in the mail tomorrow.
1: Glad to help anytime. Goodbye.
5: Bye, Will.
6: You're right sure you reversed those charges to the city, Will.
1: Don't worry, Leah. The United Press will foot the whole bill.
6: Well, I watch my phone bills right close. They haven't varied more than a few cents one way or the other in years and years. Now you just sit down, Will, and have some lemonade. You must be awful hot and tired.
1: Kinda, Leah. Kinda. Well, things sure been popping around your door the last few days, haven't they?
6: Oh, 1 week's pretty much like any other, Will. Now, there you are.
1: Thanks, Leah.
6: Don't mention it.
1: Now, Leah, I come by to have a little talk with you.
6: Well, sip it while it's cool, Will.
1: Huh?
6: The lemonade, sip it while it's cool.
1: Oh, yes, yes.
6: Kind of good, I think.
1: Yes, it is. Now then, Leah, well, I've got to come right out and ask. Why didn't you see fit to send in any of the big stories over here in Eudora in the past week?
6: Don't tell me something's happened I didn't report.
1: Well, three things come to mind right off, Leah. Now, since last week, Will Fletcher has a lake of oil on his property, and his place is crawling with geologists.
6: As if I didn't know that.
1: Did you? Well, then how come you didn't let the Gazette know about it? I had to find it out from the United Press in the city.
6: Will Rogers, do you read Eudora notes when I send them to you?
1: Indeed, I do. And there wasn't a single mention...
6: Indeed there was. Now, you just sit still. Fortunately, I keep a copy of every word I send you.
1: Well, now, you just show me where you mentioned about Will Fletcher's place.
6: All right. Now, let me see. Now, here it is. Mr. Know-It-All, the fifth item, and I quote, Fillmore sent me, drove past the Fletcher farm on the Reedville Road... and notice that Will Fletcher's fall planting was in, and that Will seemed to have a lot of visitors. There.
1: Well, now, Leah, don't you think you left out a key fact or two? That's presuming that a lot of visitors means that bunch of geologists from all over.
6: Of course.
1: And the minor fact that a rare earth fault had occurred, not to mention a 10-acre lake of oil.
6: Well, my goodness, Will. Fillmore just drove by. He couldn't pick up all that information just driving by.
1: No, but you see, my point
6: is... Don't change the subject. Why, you had to drive all the way from Elyria to find out the complete details.
1: I know I did, but now...
6: Fillmore isn't nosy, you know. Oh, we Stephanies aren't ones to pry. I think my little notice covers the situation very nicely. Now then, I believe you had another suggestion or so.
1: Well, now, how about that medical clinic, Leah? Now, that's a big thing for you, Dora.
6: I've been to all the meetings. I've worked on every detail of that clinic. Didn't Doc tell you I served pie and coffee at the Monday meeting?
1: Yes, he did. But I sure didn't see that in your column either.
6: It's in there, plain as day. Leah sent me baked all day Monday, despite the heat.
1: Leah.
6: You see, you don't read my little column too closely, Will. Now, I don't mind criticism or helpful suggestions. And I'm the first to admit it when I'm in the wrong. But, well, how long have you been in the newspaper game, Will?
1: A little over 10 years, all told.
6: I've been 20.
1: Well, and after that, I more or less gave up, Maggie. Leah and me, we just weren't talking the same language.
7: But you did stay on for dinner.
1: I was too weak to move. She's a better cook than she is a newspaper woman, for all our experience. I tried to make our point about mentioning other families in Eudora and the importance of names in the country newspaper, but I had the feeling she wasn't receiving me.
7: Well, you tried. I think you made some headway.
1: What makes you think so?
7: Well, for one thing, she's already called 3 times this morning with what she persists in calling late bulletins.
1: Oh, I don't believe it. The way she watches her phone bill.
7: Oh, you taught her a brand new wrinkle. She's reversed the charges all 3 times.
1: How about that?
7: I told her to ease off that we didn't have another edition for a week.
1: Was there anything important in her late bulletins?
7: Oh, yes. Little Margaret Centney cut another tooth. Fillmore and Fanny Centney took turns patrolling the Reedville Road by Fletcher's farm, but report nothing new. And, let's see now. Oh, yeah, this week it's the Clarence Centney Jr. who are having the family picnic.
1: Oh, and... no. And I must have talked half an hour with my mouth full of dinner about working other names in her column.
7: Now, don't be too hard on her. She's improving. Her latest bulletin was, and I quote, Leah Centney entertained Will Rogers of Elyria at dinner.

You have just heard Rogers of the Gazette, starring Mr. Will Rogers, Jr., with Georgia Ellis as Maggie Button. Tonight's story was written by Kathleen Height and produced and transcribed by Norman McDonald. Featured in the cast were Parley Bear, Jeanette Nolan, John Daner, Lawrence Dobkin, and Vic Perrin. The special music was composed by Renee Garagink and conducted by Wilbur Hatch.

Tomorrow night, Mr. Keene, tracer of lost persons, takes on the Beautiful Widow murder case. It's a thrilling seesaw battle between ruthless underworld forces and the old investigator, as Keene closes in on the facts of death related to one of his most fascinating and dangerous assignments. Mr. Keene, tracer of lost persons, tomorrow night on most of these same CBS radio stations. Don't miss him. George Walsh speaking, and remember, Gangbusters go into action Saturday nights on the CBS Radio Network.

0: Authors Playhouse. There's a part in Henry VIII. Pretend you're the girl. You're watching the king. You've heard ugly things of me. You've heard I'm cruel and treacherous and middle-aged. Not much to look at, you see. But in your simplicity, you've seen deeper than all this.
1: I have.
0: You've seen that I'm thwarted and unhappy. A great man who can trust no one just because he's great. Who isn't sure he'll ever find out what real love means. Who's always hunting for it, more and more desperately.

Greatness all too often weaves a background of loneliness. Such was the case of this man, Robert Noel, whose acting all England paid homage. Authors Playhouse presents I.A.R. Wiley's poignant story, Command Performance.

0: Piper! Former actor from Taylor Apartment. Read all about Robert Noel, Piper, mister.
1: Here, yeah, boy.
0: Thank you, Governor. Piper! Huckstay, Piper! Read all about Robert Noel, former actor.
1: Robert Noel, former actor found dead in apartment. Stage manager Norton blames alcoholism. Robert Noel. Oh, I say, that's too bad about him. But he almost made the top, he did. Almost. And now Ben Norton, his enemy, writing the story. Come on, performance. What does he know about it? Norton, a stage manager who couldn't see beyond his own miserable life. And there were others like him. Isabel. Isabel the sharp-tongued. She saw in Noel's perfection, and she hated him for it. Fred, who took her words for truth because he had no head of his own to do his thinking. And Jenny. Jenny, who could have done so much good, who caused so much bad almost without knowing it. Who could have written Noel's life story? Who but Robert himself? This story here in the paper is not the truth. But I was stage doorman of his theater. I remember one night about a year ago when a rehearsal was going on.

0: I desire you do me right and justice.
1: For heaven's sake, show some proper feeling, girl. In this play, I'm supposed to be the King of England. I'm about to rid myself of a worthy, though tiresome wife, and take a new one. But I've still got my eyes in my head. You're a pretty piece. Anne Boleyn isn't going to last forever. And you know it. You might be the next in line. We'll show you know it. Don't just read lines. Live your part.
2: Hold on. Give her a chance. She's a new one, Noel.
1: New or not, Norton, this has got to be right. You're a stage manager. You know that.
0: I think I understand, sir. I'll try again.
1: And you, Isabel, you ought to break for a moment. Inwardly, you're supposed to feel what's going to happen. And where the place is, Fred?
3: Here I am.
1: Just remember, Fred, you're supposed to be a great cardinal. Don't behave like a tuppenny halfpenny office boy. You'll take our lives again. Make it good this time. All right, everyone. Places.
0: Sir, I desire you to...
4: Come in. Hey, Joe, give a man a chance. Oh, hello, Inspector.
5: Hello. It's a wonder you recognize me in all this air fog. It's thick enough to cut into pieces, it is.
4: It's a brave man you ought to be out in a night like this. Come in.
5: It's a night for ghosts.
4: To tell the truth, it wouldn't surprise me if there was a ghost or two around this way.
5: The actor's still at it, eh?
4: You can't keep acting folk out of the theater, no matter what.
5: Yes, this old place has seen a lot of them. Henry Irving, Ellen Terry.
4: Well, dead or alive, I'll bet they'd be poking around somewhere on a spooky night like this.
5: Yeah. How's the play going?
4: Yeah, when His Majesty Noel begins his hollering, it's a good sign.
5: Well, you'll be having another of these first night beanos afore long, and me traffic will be all tied up in knots again. Sometimes I wish they'd put me back in a nice, quiet suburb.
4: Not you, Inspector. Get your past to reply one of your off nights. And I'll wager it'll be just like it used to be. I saw Billbone Tree, and this here Robert Noel walks right alongside of him.
5: Aye, so I'll be seeing Henry the Eighth. He with the eight wives. Heaven help him. I've got one. Yes. This here Robert Noel, he isn't any, is he?
4: No, and it's sad, too. Noel lives in a lonely world, Inspector.
5: From what they tell me, he's made it lonely for himself.
4: Yes, you'll hear that talk. Take my word for it, it's not true. There's a heart of gold in Robert Noel, but very few have ever given him reason to show it. Most of them around here hate him for his success.
5: Aye. Maybe this play will be the one to make the command performance for Noel.
4: It might indeed, Inspector. It might indeed.
5: Well, see you soon. Keep your door locked. Can't tell who can walk in.
4: Don't worry about me, Inspector. I can handle myself.
0: I beg your pardon.
4: Blame me. Scared the living daylights out of me, miss.
0: I'm sorry if I startled you, but is rehearsal over? Do you know if Mr. Noel is disengaged yet?
4: He's busy. Mr. Noel is just cutting off his wife's head. You know him personally?
0: Only to look at him. But I've got to see him. I'll wait.
4: I wouldn't. Once Mr. Noel starts cutting off heads, he never knows where to stop. He cut off your head as soon as look at you. Especially if you haven't got an appointment, and I'll wager you haven't.
0: But you don't understand.
4: I understand, all right. I haven't been on the stage door for nigh on 20 years for nothing. You want to be an actress, don't you?
0: Yes.
4: And you think if only Mr. Noel would hear you recite The Wreck of the Hesperus, he'd make you his leading lady.
0: I don't know The Wreck of the Hesperus.
4: Well, whatever it is, he won't listen to you. And if he did, it wouldn't help. You're a pretty young thing, but you can't act.
0: That isn't true. How do you know what I can do?
4: Because if you were a real actress, you'd have got yourself inside that theater no matter what anyone said or did. Fair means or foul, as the saying goes. Now, you run off home and be a good girl and get married and settle down.
0: But I don't...
4: Come on now, that's a good girl. Out you go.
0: Oh, but...
4: Out you go. Watch your step, miss. Why don't you try catching him as he leaves the theater? Through for the day, ladies and gentlemen.
2: Wasn't soon enough for me.
3: Cool off, Fred, my lad.
2: Isabel, I'll wager you 10-1 that before the next year's out, that rotter will be Sir Robert Knoll. And then we'll have him at the top of the profession.
0: I'll give you boys another 10-1 wager. By hook or crook, Sir Bilbaum will be moved out of his niche there on the wall. And we'll have our Sir Robert bigger and better hanging in his place.
4: The venom clamors of a jealous woman poisons more deadly than a mad dog's tooth. Shakespeare, my dear. Comedy of errors.
0: Inferring that I'm jealous, Popjoy. Did you by any chance notice that he looked up at the royal box? He was seeing things, my dears. A command performance. And then birthday honors. Just as you say, Freddy, we'll have to say Sir Robert every time we look at him. Sir Robert, indeed.
2: The rotter.
0: But such a clever rotter. Did you notice that new bit of byplay with the girl's hand? It's just a touch, but it's good. And before he's done with it, he'll have everyone believing it's great.
2: I'll tell you a story. A good story. I got it from Norton, who is usually a tight-mouthed customer. You know the yarn about his being the son of a naval sea captain, and away from sea to become an actor, being cut off at the paternal shilling and all that?
0: Come on, but where's the joke?
2: The truth, my dear Isabel, is that his father was a clown in a circus. And our Robert began life as a baby clown. Yes, really. Yes. Used to do conjuring tricks and turn handsprings. Choo-choo, they billed him.
0: Choo-choo?
4: Why you two begrudge him his limelight, I don't know. Anyway, I'd keep it to myself, folks.
2: Don't worry. We know when to keep our mouths shut, old boy.
0: Noel has the vanity of a peacock. It's sort of pathetic in a way. The greatest living actor on the English stage, and not one woman to love him. You know, that's one of the things he's looking for in this life. A woman to love him.
2: It can't be done, no matter how hard he's tried.
0: You're right, it can't. I'm a woman, and I'm telling you.
6: Telling them what, Miss Keene?
0: Oh, nothing, sir. I was just...
6: Never mind. You're not on stage. You needn't answer me. Lovejoy, is my car out front?
4: I'm afraid you've got to walk it, sir. Your chauffeur telephoned. He said the fog was so bad he couldn't even see his headlights.
6: I prefer to walk tonight, and I can see my way in the dark like a cat.
4: Yes, sir. Good night, sir.
6: Good night, Popjoy.
0: Oh, I...
6: Steady the boss, it's all right.
0: I'm sorry. You can't see a thing in this fog.
6: Let me help you. Where were you going? Or trying to go?
0: Nowhere. I was just standing still, waiting.
6: For what? A bus? That would have been like waiting for a miracle.
0: Yes, it was like waiting for a miracle.
6: You must have been coming from somewhere.
0: I was coming from the theater.
6: The Imperial?
0: Yes.
6: Ah, so you're an actress.
0: Oh, no. Just trying. The old man at the stage door said I couldn't be.
6: Why not? You have a pretty voice.
0: And I am pretty. That isn't conceit. One must know a thing like that. But I guess being pretty isn't enough, is it?
6: It's a great deal.
0: I tried to see Robert Knoll. I thought he'd help me.
6: Do you know him, then?
0: Yes, but he doesn't know me. I've been to every play he's acted in. I mean, since I've been grown up. Lots of times I've even gone without food to see him.
6: That's the sort of thing one does for friends. He ought to know that he has a friend like that.
0: He must have so many. He's such a great man.
6: Greatness doesn't bring one friends. Why should you think he'd help you?
0: Because he must have had a hard time, too. Oh, he would understand. I feel it. He's kind and generous.
6: That's not what they say of him.
0: I don't care what people say. They're jealous. I know him better. You see, I've watched him. And if you go without things for someone, you sort of see deep into them. You get to love them. That sounds all silly. Like a stage-struck schoolgirl raving about her matinee hero. But I don't care.
6: You mean you do? Might I see you safe home, miss?
0: You can't. I haven't got a home.
6: That's silly. One has to have a roof over one's head. It's a must.
0: Not if you can't pay the rent. Mrs. Stokes said I'd have to pay or stay out. And I owe an awful lot. Oh, I'm a stupid dreamer, I guess. So I spent my last penny on a bus fare. On my last hope. Isn't that funny?
6: What's your name?
0: Jenny. Jenny Rawlings.
6: Jenny Rawlings. That's pretty. It'll look well in the theater lights.
0: It never will.
6: You can't be sure. Wonderful things can happen, especially in fogs.
0: Not to me, they can't.
6: Suppose you took a chance. Suppose you trusted a perfect stranger, Miss Rawlings.
0: Oh, I'm sorry. You must have misunderstood me. I wasn't begging, don't you see? It was the fog. And look, it's even lifting now. It was like talking to myself. Why, I said things I wouldn't have said to anyone. I didn't mean to pour out my heart to you.
6: Not even to Robert Noel?
0: Least of all to him. I could never say, Mr. Noel, you're great and good, and I love you.
6: Now you're making fun of me.
0: No, I'm not. I...
6: What's the matter, Jenny?
0: I can see now. You're...
6: Yes. Wonderful things do happen in fogs, as I said. Even to a little Miss Jenny.

0: Are you hungry, Jenny?
1: Don't make it smell too good. I couldn't wait.
0: What would you say to souffle? It's my specialty.
1: Wonderful.
0: Cocktail?
1: Well, I... No.
0: Great. I don't touch the stuff. Perhaps I'm afraid of it.
1: Afraid?
0: You know, they say all actors are crazy on some accounts. My father drank himself to death. He was a clown. He didn't want to be. He wanted to play Hamlet. All clowns do. So it broke his heart.
1: I'm sorry.
0: I was his last hope. But at my command performance, well, I'll imagine him standing in the wings, saying, "Well done, Robbie. Well done."
1: Will there be a command performance?
0: There has to be. You know, Jenny, I've never told anyone all that before. It must have been a magical sort of fog.
1: You're magical. Why are you so kind to me?
0: One good turn deserves another. You were kind to me?
1: I was. Could I be kind to you?
0: I hope so.
1: I mean, well, I'm nobody. What could I do?
0: To begin with, you could eat my souffle before it falls flat. It's not used to being kept waiting. And don't talk. Then we'll have pêche flambée à la noix and real coffee. I'll wager your landlady doesn't make real coffee.
1: Bai says she doesn't make coffee of any sort.
0: Who's Bai?
1: Just one of the boarders. A young American. He dances at the Palladium. Bai Heck the Hoofer, they bill him.
0: To be frank, I don't like young Americans. But I can't dance much, but I can do other things.
1: You're nice.
0: I've just remembered. There's a part in Henry VIII. It's something just created. It's a girl's part. She's one of the Queen's retinue. A simple, lovely girl. Stand up a moment, Jenny. Pretend you're the girl. Now, you're watching him in the great scene where Catherine pleads with the king. You've heard ugly things of me. You've heard I'm cruel and treacherous and middle-aged. Not much to look at, you see. But in your simplicity, you've seen deeper than all this.
1: I have.
0: You've seen that I'm thwarted and unhappy. A great man who can trust no one just because he's great. Who isn't sure he'll ever find out what real love means. But who's always hunting for it, more and more desperately. And suddenly it's as though I feel your understanding, your pity. I stop beside you and hand idly as I might pick up a trinket. And taking your hand is important, because there our eyes meet.
1: Yes.
0: And in mine you see your future. That one day it'll be your turn with me. That I shall pour jewels and power into your little hands. And I shall be wondering if one day I shall corrupt you like the rest with my gifts. And if you will fail me, too.
1: Don't I say anything? Mr. Noel, don't I say anything?
0: No. You just acted.
1: Oh, Mr. Noel, how can I ever thank you?
0: Don't cry, my dear. It's a bit of a miracle for me, too, finding you out there in the dark. I'll tell you about it someday. But now, my dear, I just want to make you laugh and then...
1: Yes?
0: Send you home with a week's salary in advance.

0: Take your time with breakfast, dearies. Too much stuffing's not good for your figures.
1: Taking inventory, Mrs. Stokes. So early in the morning, too.
0: Mind your manners. Anyone seen Jenny?
2: I'll fetch her, Miss Stokes.
0: Do that, Vi. Her breakfast is getting cold.
3: Okay.
4: Come in. Hello, Vi.
3: Jenny Rawlings. If I didn't know you for a God-fearing citizen, I'd say you'd been drinking.
4: I have been drinking. Only this time it was nectar.
3: Come out of it, Jenny. Come clean. You've been up to something. I missed you last night at supper. Where, for Pete's sake, have you been?
4: On the streets. Homeless, starving waif looking for a job. For the last time.
3: You little idiot. If you were broke, why didn't you tell me? Aren't we friends? Aren't we something more? Aren't we?
4: Darling, please, I wasn't broke. Not quite. But I had to make my own way on my own two feet.
3: But you can't, Jenny. You weren't made for it. You're something someone should take care of. Me, for instance. All this bunk about acting. You're no actress. You never will be.
4: That's what the stage door man told me. He said, if you could act, you'd act. So I went right out into the fog and acted. I acted the part of a poor little lost girl who runs into the great, kind actor. Quite by accident. The fog is so thick she doesn't recognize him. So she's able to tell him how wonderful he is. It was a magnificent job. He fell for it, darling. He fell flat.
3: You little devil, what a dirty trick.
4: Was it? But that's what the stage man told me. Fair means a foul. Perhaps it was a bit foul. But it didn't do any harm, did it?
3: No, he's probably just head over heels in love with you. And he sounds like a pretty square guy to me.
4: Oh, bye. He'd never fall in love with me. Why, he's old enough to be my father.
3: Is he? Now, you listen.

0: You, Jenny, just give me a year on Broadway, sweetheart, and I'll settle down on a farm with cows and kids.
1: You never would, Vi. I don't know much about American hoofers, but I'll wager they dance at their own funeral. Come on, fetch me down to breakfast.
2: Everyone on stage. Be quiet, please. I have an announcement to make. This is Miss Rawlings. Miss Jenny Rawlings. She's joined our company.
3: He's fallen, Fred. See the way he looks at her? He thinks he's found the love of his life. That and a command performance would make everything perfect.
4: Good looker. Probably can't act at Tuppence. What a ride she's taking him for.
3: Perhaps to the church store, darling.
4: Oh, don't be silly. She's in her 20s. He's in his 40s. And no glamour boy at that. There's something our Robbie can't get away with.
0: Our little scene went over big, darling. You could hear a tin drop.
1: I was so excited. I guess I'll never get used to a big audience.
0: You won't have to worry about that anymore, Jenny. Remember what we talked over last night?
1: Oh, that.
0: Yes, my dear Jenny. I want the world to know.
1: The world?
0: Yes, right now. Popjoy, Isabel, Fred, come here.
1: Robert, now we make a scene of it. That can wait until later. When the season's over and we're established, you with your command performance, perhaps, and I with your leader.
0: Nonsense. It's too good to wait.
5: What's all this whispering about?
0: We just wanted you to know that in a few days, my Jenny will be Mrs. Robert Knoll.
5: Congratulations.
1: Take your curtain calls, Robert. I'll run along now and see you tonight.
0: All right, dear. But that was my last call. Well, we're through for the night, ladies and gentlemen. Tomorrow at 9.
6: Sure. Sorry to bother you, sir, but I almost forgot. This special message came for you.
0: Thank you, Popjoy. Give it here.
6: Yes, sir.
0: Listen to this. We have just had a message from the Lord Chamberlain. Their Majesties will be present tomorrow night at the command performance.

0: Who is it?
1: It's me. Bye.
0: Just a moment, please.
2: I came in to congratulate you. I read about tonight's command performance in the papers. You're in the cast, aren't you? What's the matter, Jenny? You're all...
0: Oh, Bi, what's the use of fooling myself? Why, I can't act, and everyone knows it. He knows it, too. Oh, Bi, I've overplayed my act. I've made such a mess of things for him. For me. Bi, marry me.
2: Aren't you getting your love life a little mixed?
0: But Robert means nothing to me. He was just a means of getting somewhere. And now that I've reached there, I don't want it. I'll even quit right now. What's the matter? Don't you love me?
2: Of course, but isn't that playing a mean trick on him? That command performance, it must mean everything to Noel. He's counting on you.
0: But then I won't let on tonight, Bi. Afterwards, let's not talk about it anymore. Come on, I've got the afternoon. You can buy me a ring. That's what you can do.

0: The last 3 minutes, Noel.
1: Jenny. Jenny. How could you do this? How could you?
2: Oh, Robert. I'm terribly sorry it had to be this way.
1: Jenny. Tell me. Was it a game all along?
2: At first, Robert. At first. But it got beyond me. I never meant to hurt you.
0: What is all this? Robert, you're on.
1: Goodbye. Goodbye, Jenny.
0: Robert, you can't run out. It's the command performance.
2: Oh, Mr. Norton, I'm so sorry.
0: Well, what's happened, Jenny? What have you done to it?
2: When he came in here and took my hand, I had forgotten to take off my wedding ring. I was married to someone else this afternoon.
3: Ask my friend, get your money, my friend. Robert Noel.

0: Here with first act went over jolly well, Norton.
1: I say, what's holding up the curtain for the next act? Why isn't Noel on stage for his cue?
0: But I'm going to find out right now. Stand by, will you, Freddy?
2: Right-o,
0: but on the double, you know.
2: Noel! Are you there, Noel? Noel!
3: Whatever! And Jenny! What's wrong with you two? You've been due on stage.

You have heard I.A.R. Wiley's story, Command Performance, directed by Homer Heck. William Everett was heard as Robert Knoll, Lorette Fildrant as Jenny. The musical score was conducted by Joseph Colicchio. Next week, same time, same station, Authors Playhouse will bring you Joseph Harrington's absorbing story of a woman's untold testimony at a murder trial. The Silent Witness.

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In the world of good literature, there are stories which all of us have promised ourselves we would read, or perhaps reread sometime. These stories, the world's greatest, are presented by Nelson Olmsted, who brings you tonight one of Edgar Allan Poe's better-known narratives, entitled The Telltale Hut.

true, nervous, very, very dreadfully nervous, I had been an M. But why will you say that I am mad? The disease had sharpened my senses, not destroyed, not dulled them. And above all was a sense of hearing acute. I heard all things in the heaven and in the hell. Now then, am I mad? Hearken and observe how healthily, how calmly I can tell you the whole story. It is impossible to say how first the idea entered my brain. But once conceived, it haunted me day and night. Object there was none, passion there was none. I loved the old man. He'd never wronged me. He'd never given me insult, and for his gold I had no desire. I think it was his eye. Yes, it was this. One of his eyes resembled that of a vulture, a pale blue eye with a film over it. Whenever it fell upon me, my blood ran cold. And so by degrees, very gradually, I made up my mind to take the life of the old man and thus rid myself of the eye forever. Now, this is the point. You fancy me mad. Well, madmen know nothing. But you should have seen me. You should have seen how wisely I proceeded, with what caution, with what foresight, with what dissimulation I went to work. I was never kinder to the old man than during the whole week before I killed him. And every night about midnight, I turned the latch of his door and opened it, oh, so gently. And then, when I'd made an opening sufficient for my head, I put in a dark lantern all closed, closed, so that no light shone out. And then I thrust in my head. You would have laughed to see how cunningly I thrust it in. I moved it slowly, very, very slowly, so that I might not disturb the old man's sleep. It took me an hour to place my whole head within the opening so far that I could see him as he lay upon the bed. Would a madman have been so wise as this? And then, when my head was well in the room, I undid the lantern cautiously, oh, so cautiously, cautiously, for the hinges creaked. I undid it just so much that a single thin ray fell upon the vulture eye. And this I did for 7 long nights, every night just at midnight. But I found the eye always closed. And so it was impossible to do the work. For it was not the old man who vexed me, but his evil eye. And every morning when the day broke, I went boldly into the chamber and spoke courageously to him, calling him by name in a hearty tone and inquiring how he'd passed the night. So you see, he would have been a very profound old man indeed to suspect that every night just at midnight, I looked in upon him while he slept. Upon the 8th night, I was more than usually cautious in opening the door. A watch's minute hand moves more quickly than did mine. Never before that night had I felt the extent of my own powers, of my sagacity. I could scarcely contain my feelings of triumph to think that there I was, opening the door little by little, and he not even to dream of my secret deeds or thoughts. I fairly chuckled at the idea, and perhaps he heard me, for he moved in the bed suddenly as if startled. Now, you may think that I drew back, but no. His room was as black as pitch with the thick darkness, for the shutters were close fastened through fear of robbers. And so I knew that he could not see the opening of the door, and I kept pushing it on steadily. Steadily. I had my head in and was about to open the lantern when my thumb slipped from the tin fastening. The old man sprang up in bed crying out, "Who's there?" I kept quite still and said nothing. For a whole hour I did not move a muscle. And in the meantime, I did not hear him lie down. He was still sitting up in bed listening, just as I have done night after night, hearkening to the death watches in the wall. Presently I heard a slight groan. But I knew it was the groan of mortal terror. It was not a groan of pain or of grief, oh no. It was a low, stifled sound that arises from the bottom of the soul when overcharged with awe. I knew the sound well. Many a night, just at midnight, when the world slept, it had welled up from my own bosom, deepening with its dreadful echo the terrors that had distracted me. I say, I knew it well. I knew what the old man felt and pitied him, although I chuckled at heart. I knew that he'd been lying awake ever since the first slight noise when he'd turned in bed. And his fears had ever since been growing upon him. And he'd been trying to fancy them causeless, but could not. When I'd waited a long time, very patiently, without hearing him lie down, I
resolved to open a very, very little crevice in the lantern. So I opened it. You cannot imagine how stealthily, until at length a single dim ray, like the thread of a spider, shot out from the crevice, full upon the vulture eye. It was open, wide open, and I grew furious as I gazed upon it. I saw it with perfect distinctness, all a dull blue with a hideous veil over it that chilled the very marrow in my bones. But I could see nothing else of the old man's face or person, for I had directed the ray as if by instinct precisely upon the damned spot. And now, have I not told you that what you mistake for madness is but over-acuteness of the senses? Now, I say, there came to my ears a low, dull, quick sound, such as a watch makes when enveloped in cotton. I knew that sound well, too. It was the beating of the old man's heart. It increased my fury, as the beating of a drum stimulates a soldier into courage. But even yet I refrained and kept still. I scarcely breathed. I held the lantern motionless. I tried how steadily I could maintain the ray upon the eye. Meantime, the hellish tattoo of the heart increased. It grew quicker and louder every instant. The old man's terror must have been extreme. It grew louder, I say, louder every moment. Do you mark me well? I've told you that I'm nervous, and so I am. And now, at the dead hour of the night, amid the dreadful silence of that old house, so strange a noise as this excited me to uncontrollable terror. Yet, for some minutes longer, I refrained and stood still. But the beating grew louder, louder. I thought the heart must burst, and now a new anxiety seized me. The sound would be heard by a neighbor. The old man's hour had come. With a loud yell, I threw open the lantern and leaped into the room. He shrieked once, only once. In an instant, I dragged him to the floor and pulled the heavy bed over him. Then I smiled gaily to find the deed so far done. But for many minutes, the heart beat on with a muffled sound. This, however, did not vex me. It would not be heard through the wall. And at length, it ceased. The old man was dead. I removed the bed and examined the corpse. Yes, he was stone dead. I placed my hand upon the heart and held it there many minutes. There was no pulsation. He was stone dead. His eye would trouble me no more. If you still think me mad, you will think so no longer when I describe the wise precautions I took for the concealment of the body. The night waned, and I worked hastily, but in silence. First of all, I dismembered the corpse. I cut off the head and the arms and the legs. I then took up three planks from the flooring of the chamber and deposited all between the scantlings. I then replaced the board so cleverly and so cunningly that no human eye, not even his, could have detected anything wrong. There was nothing to wash out. No stain of any kind, no blood spot, whatever. I'd been too wary for that. A tub had cut it all. And when I'd made an end of these labors, it was 4:00, still dark as midnight. And as the bell sounded the hour, there came a knocking at the street door. I went down to open it with a light heart. For what had I now to fear? There entered three men, who introduced themselves with perfect suavity as officers of the police. A shriek had been heard by a neighbor during the night. Suspicion of foul play had been aroused, and information had been lodged at the police office, and they, the officers, had been deputized to search the premises. I smiled, for what had I to fear? I bade the gentlemen welcome. The shriek, I said, was my own in a dream. The old man I mentioned was absent in the country. I took my visitors all over the house. I had them search well. I led them at length to his chamber. I showed them his treasures, secure and undisturbed. And in the enthusiasm of my confidence, I brought chairs into the room and desired them here to rest from their fatigues, while I myself, in the wild audacity of my perfect triumph, placed my own seat upon the very spot beneath which reposed the corpse of the victim. The officers were satisfied. My manner had convinced them. I was singularly at ease. They sat, and while I answered cheerily, they chatted of familiar things. But ere long, I felt myself getting pale and wished them gone. My head ached, and I fancied a ringing in my ears. But still they sat, and still they chatted. The ringing became more distinct. It continued and became more distinct. I talked more freely to get rid of the feeling. But it continued and gained definiteness, until at length I found that the noise was not within my ears. No doubt I grew very pale, but I talked more fluently and with a heightened voice.
yet the sound increased. And what could I do? It was a low, dull, quick sound, much such a sound as a watch makes when enveloped in cotton. I gasped for breath, and yet the officers heard it not. I talked more quickly, more vehemently, but the noise steadily increased. I arose and argued about trifles in a high key and with violent gesticulations, but the noise steadily increased. Why would they not be gone? I paced the floor to and fro with heavy strides, as if excited to fury by the observations of the men. But the noise steadily increased. Oh, God, what could I do? I foamed and I raved and I swore. I swung the chair upon which I'd been sitting and grated it upon the boards, but the noise arose above all and continually increased, grew louder, louder, louder. And still the men chanted pleasantly and smiled. Was it possible they heard not? Almighty God, no, no, they heard. They suspected, they knew. They were making a mockery of my horror. This I thought, and this I think. But anything was better than this agony. Anything was more tolerable than this derision. I could bear those hypocritical smiles no longer. I felt that I must scream or die. And now again, hark, louder, louder, louder. Villains, I shrieked, dissemble no more. I admit the deed. Tear up the plank. Here is the beating of the hideous hive.

0: This has been the story of The Telltale Heart by Edgar Allan Poe, as reviewed by Nelson Olmsted, who now has a closing word.
1: When Edgar Allan Poe was a youngster, he wrote, "The world shall be my theater, and I must either conquer or die." And several weeks before his death, he wrote, "I do believe God gave me a spark of genius, but he quenched it in misery." Born 131 years ago in Boston, Poe represents one of the earliest founders of our modern short story. The Telltale Heart was first published in 1843 and forcibly represents the power that Poe could put into words. He was a mood writer. Words meant more to him than the plot. Words, he demonstrated, could express through their sound much more than they could through their meaning. It's a matter of using them in proper order or in particular alliteration. Now, tomorrow night at this time, we present a very familiar story by Alphonse Daudet entitled The Last Class. We hope you'll be tuned in, and until then, good night and good reading. Tomorrow night.
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0: we present the seventh episode in the Green Valley Line, the story of a backcountry railroad in the early years of the 20th century. The close of our last episode spelt disaster for the little railroad. As the mail special roared over the West End in the race for the mail contract with victory almost in sight, she is brought to a stop by an explosion ahead. A big hole in the track that will take precious hours to fix. By a miracle, the pilot train with Bill Reed aboard got through a split second before the track was blown. But what use is that back in the superintendent's office at Morristown? Pop Harkness listens heartbroken as the terrible news comes in.
1: Well, I reckon that settles it.
2: Oh, Pop, I can't tell you how sorry I am.
1: Well, there's no use crying about it, I guess. We just played the hand and lost, that's all. What's the last message, anyhow?
2: It's from the mail special. She's held up 2 miles from Unity Siding. There's a big hole in the track ahead of her. They say it will take 3 hours to fix a temporary track.
1: Well, tain't a bit of use, I guess. What's the news from the pilot,
2: Well, just
1: Pat?
2: What I told you. They just got through before the track was blown, and they're away beyond Colville. The operator at Colville says they went through there flying.
1: That old 1010 is sure making the run of her life. I just wish she had the mail cars. We'd be sitting pretty right now.
2: But listen, what's the use of that pilot train now? If only they'd stopped when they knew the track was blown, they could have backed up and taken the mail off the special.
1: Tain't much use figuring what they might have done, Carrie.
2: But what good can they do going through without the mail?
1: Yeah, sure does look kind of funny.
2: It isn't funny at all. It just shows that Bill Reed is a coward. I always told you he was a double-crosser.
1: Now, see here. You got no right to say that, Carrie.
2: You don't mean to tell me that you still trust him after what's happened today.
1: Well, I sure do.
2: What?
1: I guess I'm kind of old-fashioned, but once I start trusting anybody, it takes a whole lot of proof to make me think different. Looks as though we've lost out on that mail contract, but maybe we'll find out that Bill did the best he could.
2: Well, I hope you're right, Pop. Well, not that it makes any difference.
1: No, guess don't make much difference, but maybe I'd oughta looked into Bill's plans a little closer and checked up more. I guess I'm getting old, Carrie.
2: Oh, Pop, don't say that. Please forgive me for going on like I did. It's only that it means so much to you and all the Green Valley folks.
1: Sure, they always trusted me, and I reckon this here thing won't be easy to explain. I guess Jacob Reed back in Chicago is having a pretty good laugh to himself over this.
2: Probably very proud of that smart son of his. There they go. That's the report from the pilot passing Webster. They'll soon be in Sewell Junction.
1: Gosh, mighty, what a run that 1010 is making. They bust all records on this road. But I sure would like to know what young Bill's idea is.
2: And a fine lot of use it is running wild with an empty train.
1: Well, we just got to wait and see.
3: What's the use of speeding through these mountains like this? They got the mail special. The jig's up for the mail contract. What's the good of going through with an empty train?
4: You've got your orders, haven't you?
3: Yes, I know, but
4: hit her up. I thought you said this old 1010 could travel.
3: And so she can on a fair track. But with all these curves in the mountains, we're taking chances as it is. And we're doing better than 50 right now.
4: I suppose you're getting old and nervous. That's why they put you on the yard engine, I guess.
3: Old and nervous, is it? Listen, young fella. If it wasn't that I had this engine to run, I'd show you whether I'm old and nervous.
4: Oh, is that so? Well, let's have a little speed.
3: George, speed you want it.
4: Sure, that's what I said.
3: Well, by the jumping Moses, I'll give it to you. Hang on to your hat now, me boy. It shouldn't give it of a ride you're going to take.
4: Fine, let's
5: hey,
4: go.
5: Hey, listen here, Slim. You ain't gone crazy, have you?
4: Not that I know of, Spider.
5: Well, but listen. They got the mail train stopped back there. What's the use of running like this? We could back up and get that mail. We still can make
4: no
5: it.
4: No chance. I'm running this, Spider. You keep that steam going. I know what I'm doing.
5: Well, of course, it ain't my business. But we're ahead of time now.
4: That doesn't matter. There's nothing moving between here and Sewell Junction. We've a clear track. Nothing to worry about.
5: Nothing to worry about. Look at the speed he's hit. If we take that Black Mountain curve at this speed, we'll be talking to St. Peter in a couple of minutes.
3: Come on with you, Spider. Quit your blathering and spare that engine. All done, none of us, is it? Come on, baby. We'll show them the speed that they want.
4: Atta boy, Mickey.
5: Well, I'm a son of a gun. I've been in some tough spots every time, but I never rode with a couple of lunatics before.
4: What's the matter, Spider? Can't you stand it?
5: I can stand it if you can.
6: Here, turn off that injector. You're drowning her, you are. And give me the heat, can't you?
5: Holy cats, look at that speed, will you? Thank the Lord, we'll soon be out of the mountain.
7: Hey, Mickey!
4: Who's that?
7: Hey, what's gone wrong?
4: What is it?
7: Hey, what's gone wrong? Cut out that speed, can't you? In the ditch in a minute.
4: Okay, Brennan, I'm running this. Get back in the caboose and take it easy.
7: Well, that's
4: fast enough, Mickey.
6: Oh, is that so? Is it Stan you're getting?
4: Why, no, it's all right with me, but...
6: But, the tin little pig, the speed you're asking for. And I'm going to give it to you. If it's going to blaze as we are, we might as well go in a hurry.
4: Hey, look out there.
5: What's wrong now?
4: There's a bunch of men ahead of the field yonder. Looks like they've got guns. They're on the engineer's side. Hey, look out, Mickey. Keep down. They're shooting at the cab.
6: Shooting, is it? Well, what's the odds? I might as well go to glory one way as another.
4: Gosh, I wonder why.
6: Hey,
4: quick, Spider. They've got Mickey. Hop over and grab the throttle. I'll take him.
5: That's okay, Slim. Hey, is he hurt bad?
4: I don't know. Watch your engine.
5: That's okay. I got her. Look out for Mickey, Slim.
4: Sure, but what about firing this engine?
5: That's okay for a minute or two. There's the head hoops coming over the car. He must have hurt the shoot. He'll handle the shovels.
6: How are you, Mickey? I'm all right. Keep that engine going.
4: It's okay, Mickey. He's not badly hurt, Spider. It's just a light wound in the shoulder. Knocked him sick for a minute.
5: Hey, can you fix him up?
4: Sure.
7: Hey, what's wrong? Somebody hurt?
4: Yeah, hop down here and look after him. Blast poke this engine.
7: Okay.
6: I tell you, I'm all right. Sure, it's nothing. Put that seat under me head.
5: Here it is.
6: Now that's fine. Sure, it's a fine to watch Spider McGee trying to run an engine.
5: Ah, listen. You think you're the only guy that can handle a throttle, don't you?
6: Look at the elegant old fireman we have. Well, come out now, Spader, me boy. Look at the gauge dropping, will you?
5: Oh, shut your trap, Mickey. We got plenty of steam.
6: Here, look at him. He's piling up the coal against the door. Flip your shovel and spade it out.
4: Okay, Mickey! How's that?
6: Sure, you're not doing so bad. Or maybe it's because I'm used to a boom fire.
5: Oh, is that so? Hey, Slim!
4: What is it, Spider?
5: What do you reckon them fellas were shooting at us for? We ain't the mail special.
4: Wait till we get to Sewell Junction. You'll get the answer.
5: Gosh, I don't savvy this business at all.
4: How far is it to Sewell from here?
5: About 15 miles. A level track now all the way.
4: That's fine. I'm glad we're clear of those mountains.
6: Oh, I'm thinking I had you scared after all.
4: Well, Mickey, I'll admit you did have me going for a while. You sure made a great run.
5: I'll say so. If only we had got that mail. Say, Slim, you don't seem to be worrying, man. Do you realize we lost out on that mail contract? What's old Pop going to say?
4: Leave that to me, Spider. What time is it?
5: It's 9:17. 11 miles to go. We're hitting 72 now. Be there in less than 8 minutes.
4: I wonder where the CK&W mail special is.
5: Oh, listen. After that run we made through the mountains, I'll gamble we beat her in the Sewell by a full 90 minutes. Gosh, if we only had that mail.
4: No use worrying about that now, Spider. I'm glad we made that run, though, just to give an idea what we can do.
5: Boy, and what a run. If I live to be 90, I'll never forget that trip.
4: That goes for me, too.
5: I'll be slowing for the semaphore pretty soon. There's Sewell Junction ahead. Where do we go now?
4: You head on the Y, back down to the passing track. I'll drop off and we slow for the switch. I've got to see somebody.
5: Okay.
4: All clear, Spider. The board's down.
6: Hey, Gary, I'm getting better.
4: How are you feeling?
6: I'm getting better every minute.
4: Fine. Lucky they didn't get you in the worst place.
5: Too bad they didn't get him through the head instead of knocking the skin off his shoulders.
6: Yeah, that's all. And I suppose you think they'd be setting you up in my place.
5: Okay, Slim. Get ready to hit the grit. Here you are.
4: Okay, Spider. Go ahead. I'll see you at the depot.
5: Sure. Say, have them get a doctor for Mickey.
4: Right, Spider. I'll do that.
8: Hello. Mr. Reed?
4: Sure, that's my name.
8: William. Government mail service.
4: Well, I'm glad to meet you.
8: Well, you don't need to holler about it.
4: Oh,
8: all right. You heard you were...
9: Well, we knew that you were coming in. I'm this pilot. I just dropped down to find out when you expect to get those mail coaches through.
4: Couldn't tell you. Personally, I don't care if they never come through.
9: Sure. It's a mighty tough break for you, Mr. Reed. We're all betting on you, too. I'm mighty sorry you lost out.
4: Hold on a minute. Where's the opposition train?
9: You mean the CK&W mail special? He'll be in here about 11:17, I guess.
4: Then that means that the Green Valley has won the race for that mail contract by an hour and 50 minutes.
9: What? Say, wait a minute. I don't get you.
4: No? See that engine, two boxcars and caboose just backing in down there?
9: Well, sure. The train you came in on?
4: The mail you gave us at Glasspell this morning is in those two boxcars.
9: Holy mackerel, you mean that?
4: Well, you can take a look. Guess you know your own mail.
9: Well, I'll be darned. Why, but where did you transfer it?
4: We shifted that mail back at Morristown, at Hilltop Siding.
9: You what? Say, you had no right to do that. It's against the agreement.
4: Have you a copy of the agreement?
9: Why, sure.
4: So have I. Look at Clause 7.
9: What? Clause 7?
4: All right. Clause 7 says that if the equipment on the mail cars is in bad order, the carrying company has the right to transfer mail to any other cars of any description that are available.
9: Sure, I know.
4: Wait a minute. This morning when we started that mail run, you gave us two of the lousiest old mail cars in the country.
9: Well, yes, I know they weren't very good, but something slipped up.
4: Sure, I know what slipped up. We got a hot box in the front mail car this morning at Dexter. Then when we got to where we changed engines, there was another blazer in the same car, too bad to run with. Also, we found the air equipment out of business on the other car. As the responsible official present, I ordered that mail transferred, and here it is. Well, now, how about it, Williams?
9: Well, in that case, I guess you will.
4: I'll say we do.
5: Say, listen, Slim. Is that right we got that mail in them boxcars?
4: Of course. Do you suppose I'd come tearing through the mountains with an empty train?
5: Well, I'm a son of a gun. Ah! So we beat them.
4: Sure we beat them. How's Mickey?
5: Okay. Here he is.
6: Says that right that we're what you're telling me? That we had the mail with us?
5: Sure, right in them boxcars.
6: Holy hallelujah. So I'm the engineer that pulled the mail, and I didn't know it.

speed wins the first trick in the fight with the CK&W. By quick thinking, he has outwitted his father's men. May we suggest that you listen for the next episode in the Green Valley Line.

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1: Well?
2: Listen, Mayor. I am what I am, and anybody that doesn't like it can keep out of my way. I won't be around here much longer anyhow. I'm going overseas with the nurses' unit.
1: Overseas?
2: Sure. There's a war on. I'm a trained nurse, and they can use me. I have to report in the morning.
1: Well, then you must come up to the house for dinner tonight. I'll tell Marilla to fix up something special.
2: I don't know. I got to pack.
1: See you at 7. Now, don't be late.

0: Well, now, this is what I call real cozy. Have some more chicken, Mrs. Reynolds?
1: No, thank you, Mayor. You may be called upon to perform a wedding soon.
0: Oh?
1: Yes, Jim and Cynthia Drew have been seeing a lot of one another.
2: Mother, please.
1: Oh, I forgot. Of course, you and Amy did used to see something of one another, didn't you? But you were both children then. I'm sure Amy Lou has lots of beaux now.
0: Yes, Amy Lou's about the most popular girl in town.
1: Well, Cynthia's very popular, too.
3: Cynthia, Cynthia, Cynthia. Who cares whether Jim marries 20 Cynthias?
1: Well, really, my dear.
0: I think we all grant Cynthia's a very pretty and popular girl. How are your rose bushes this year, Mrs. Reynolds?
3: Stuffed shirts.

0: Why are you sitting out here alone in the dark, Amy Lou?
1: Oh, no particular reason. I'm sorry I exploded, Mayor.
0: I was getting ready to explode myself. I never did like Cynthia Drew. She squalled more than any baby I ever saw.
1: Oh, look, it's a full moon. I wonder where I'll be the next time the moon is full. I'll think of you. I'll look up at the moon and say, how's the mayor tonight?
0: I have something I want to give you. It's a St. Christopher medal for safety. I'm only lending it to you, really. My wife gave it to me back in 1917. I wouldn't take anything in the world for it.
1: Oh, I can't take it.
0: You're to take it and bring it back to me. You hear now?
1: Okay. Let... You know, Mayor, sometimes I get a little bit frightened thinking about going. You see the newsreels and those bombs come down pretty hard.
0: Amy, when I went to war, I was so scared I couldn't keep any food in my stomach for a week. You know what it is? It's the things you haven't done yet, and of all the familiar things being suddenly blotted out. Well, it is. It is terrorizing.
1: And what do you do when you feel like that?
0: Oh, you pray a little bit. Well, maybe you sing, and you say to yourself, I'm part of the bloodstream of America. I'm walking in step with Andy Jackson, George Washington, and Abraham Lincoln. And this darkness all about me is something they've already claimed. This earth for which I fight has been consecrated with the blood of my forefathers. It's my heritage and my honor. And as I walk, I follow in sacred footsteps.
2: You know, when you say things like that, it's like being in church to hear you.
0: Oh, hello, Jim. Hello. Sit down.
2: Thank you, Mayor. You know, I don't think I'm a coward, and yet I've had a sick feeling inside for days. I never thought much about it before, but I love this town.
1: I know how you feel. You look up at the trees and you think, a few years ago I climbed them, and now maybe I'll never see them again. And you want to put your hand out to people that you've never thought particularly about and say, wait a minute, we must get better acquainted.
2: Why should you feel that way?
1: I report tomorrow. I'm going overseas with the nurses unit.
2: Oh, no, you're not. You're not doing any such thing.
1: Oh, is that so? And who are you to tell me what I am or am not going to do?
2: Someone with a little more sense than you have.
1: Oh, indeed. Well, let me tell you something.
0: Well, now, it seems to me we better find your mother, Jim.
2: It's about time you grew up, Amy Lou. This isn't a game, you know.
1: You're going. It's no worse for you than for me.
2: It's my place to go. You've always been the town tomboy, Amy Lou. You'd climb the highest trees and run the farthest and brag the best of any boy in town. But you're grown up now, and you might as well face it.
1: Well, what do you want me to do, sit in my parlor and sew a fine seam?
2: I'd like to think of you doing something like that, yes. I'd like to think of you at home, here with the mayor, working in the town, somehow a part of the thing I'm fighting for.
1: Oh, Jim, I'd like to, but I just can't. I've got a job to do, and I've got to do it.
2: And my mother is right. You'll always be the tomboy, always the show-off. You don't know how to be anything else.
1: Oh, so I'm just the show-off, am I? Well, let me tell you something, Mr. Wise Guy. I'm a nurse, and I'm a darn good one. It's just as much my war as anyone else's. The trouble with you is that you don't know decent, honest emotions when you see them. You're just an old stuffed shirt.
0: Hey, now, cool down, Amy Lou.
1: Well, I'm going home.
0: Jim, why don't you marry that girl?
2: Marry Amy Lou? You couldn't give her to me.
0: Do you want to marry Cynthia Drew and have a steady diet of pale, wet milk?
2: Well, Mayor, why can't Amy Lou stay at home like other girls?
0: Well, I think she feels that she's alone now, Jim. And if she's killed, who's to care? She doesn't know how very much you would care.
2: Well, I don't know. If she does love me, she certainly has a funny way of showing it.
0: Why don't you go and talk to her now? This is the last chance you'll have for a long while.
2: Well, I don't suppose it would hurt to talk to her.
0: No. And Jim, for heaven's sake, when you open your mouth, don't put your foot in it.
1: Hello, Mayor. I didn't know if you'd still be up, but I thought I'd come by and see.
0: Oh, Amy Lou. Oh, I was just sitting here, thinking. Sit down. You going to marry Jim?
1: How did you know he asked me?
0: It's written all over your face.
1: And there was a time that if Jim had asked me to marry him, I'd just curled up my toes and died, I guess. But now... Oh, my hair.
0: Here, now. That isn't like you, Amy Lou.
1: Why does everything have to happen when it's too late? All my life I've been waiting for this day. Oh, Mayor, I want to stay so badly now. I want to marry him and go wherever he goes for as long as I can. I could do that now. It isn't too late. I could still do that.
0: Yeah, sure, you could still do that.
1: I'd like the ring on my finger and his name in my heart. Oh, Mayor, I'm going to stay. I've got to stay. Maybe I'm being soft. Maybe it's weak. But I can't give him up.
0: Amy, listen to me. Now, stop crying. Now, listen to me. Jim leaves next week. In a month, he may be on the Solomon Islands or Hawaii or Australia. It'll be for you to read the papers and wonder night after night, day after day, where he is. It'll be for you to watch the newsreels, listen to the radios, until you feel the hot breath of the cannon. Until you wake at night screaming, seeing him fall. And what can you tell your heart? What can you say when you look down at your hands and know there's healing in them? That those hands have it in their power to save 1,000 gins. Oh, I can tell you to stay. Sure. I can say, yes, other girls are staying at home while their husbands fight. But they don't have your gift of healing. Could you sleep reading the lists of the dead and wondering how many of them might have been saved if there had been more nurses? Can you bear to think of Jim being wounded and no one to nurse him?
1: I knew it all the time. I knew the answer while I was fighting it. But for a moment, all my dreams were suddenly before me.
0: You must go and have faith that this will all turn out as we pray it will. And that you two can be together again.
1: Look, it's almost morning.
0: Yes, it is.
1: I'm not very good at saying things myself, but I've always looked up to you. I've always thought if I were a man, I'd like to be like the mayor. And there's something like a rock about you. Something to hold on to. Well, I've got to run. I haven't packed anything yet.
0: You bring that medal back to me now.
1: Oh, sure thing. Well, tell the old town I'm off to the wars. I'll send them a scalp to hang in the city hall.
0: Be a good girl now, and don't take any foolish chances.
1: I'll send you a card from Tokyo and say, talk about that spirit of 76. Just wait until they record the spirit of 42.

0: Before we return to the mayor of the town, may I have a word? You know, Springdale's got a big defense plant. And when the 5 o'clock whistle blows, hundreds and hundreds of workers pour out the doors, making way for the new shift. And among those workers are women. Yes, women helping to make the vital tools to win the war. I'd like you to meet one of those women. Mary Dwyer. Hiya, Mary.
1: Hiya, Harlow.
0: I was just telling the folks about your changing over from being a housewife to working in a defense plant.
1: Oh, are you kidding? What do you mean, change? I still have to run my house, you know.
0: I know that. I thought maybe you'd tell us how you manage both jobs.
1: Oh, I get it. You're leading up to Rinso.
0: Subtle, aren't I?
1: Well, I don't mind. I'm plenty grateful to Rinso. Fat lot of energy I'd have if I had to scrub and boil clothes.
0: Yes, sir. It's quite a lot different just letting them soak clean in Rinso's rich suds, then giving the real grimy places a few quick finger rubs.
1: Sure, Harlow. I'm for your Rinso. Nowadays, we girls have to get our housework down to a system. And Rinso's sure part of my system. A mighty important part.
0: Thanks a lot, Mary.
1: Oh, that's okay, Harlow. Well, I'll leave you here. Have to stop at the grocer for some Rinso. You reminded me.
0: So long, Mary. I'll bet you've given lots of girls a good idea. And now, back to the mayor of the town starring Lionel Barrymore.

0: People of Springdale, I beg you, put every cent you can in the war bonds.
1: Evening paper, read all about it, but time still stands.
0: Our boys need your help. If you can carry a gun, carry one. 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

0: This is a people's war. Are you doing your part? In Bataan, they're dying in your name. It's your sacred trust that they don't die in vain.
1: Extra! Bataan falls! 36,000 trapped! We all won!
0: Good morning, Doctor. How is she?
2: She's rallying. She's a strong little thing. Not many people with a wound like that could have stood that trip back. She's some kid. They say she went right out in the line of fire to help some of the men.
0: Yeah, sure. She's a great youngster. May I go in now?
2: Yes, but only stay a few moments.
0: All right, Doc. All right. Hello, Amy Lou.
3: Hi, Mayor. How's Trix?
0: Oh, pretty good.
3: I brought your medal back.
0: I knew you would. How do you feel?
3: Oh, sharp as a gun sight. I'll be out of here in another week.
0: You've got everyone in town talking about you again. Leave it to Amy Lou, they're saying. You're kind of a hero.
3: Yeah, quite a hero. I'll probably be court-martialed. They're saying that too, aren't they?
0: Well, I wouldn't worry too much about it.
3: I did disobey orders. There's no getting around it. But I got so doggone mad. There were kids in those foxholes that needed treating, and they wouldn't send a girl out in the line of fire. Oh, I asked to go, and they said no, so I went anyhow. I couldn't stand watching. I had to go.
0: In all my life, I've known no single act of greater courage on any woman's part.
3: Oh, gee, this is the second time you've made me cry.
0: Well, it wouldn't hurt you to cry a little more often. It isn't good to keep things all shut up inside you all the time.
3: You try not to be a woman out there. You try to think and act like a man, but you can't do it. One has hair like a boy you knew, and someone else has a voice like a voice of love. And each one of them is somehow part of you. And you watch them morning after morning and wonder which one will be that day.
0: Oh, now, don't talk about it, Amy Lou. Try not to think about it.
3: I want to think about it. I've learned courage and I've learned hate. And I want to hold on to both of them. I know how it feels now when the land splinters around you. I know how the boys look growing older hour by hour, watching their comrades die and wondering when that one blackening bullet will come.
0: Now, you have to forget them, Amy Lou. You have to think of the living and not look back at the dead.
3: Forget them? Forget them. Forget how they laughed and kidded each other, how they'd sit around at night and sing. Forget how they'd bend over those gallant letters home. And how they'd always say, when I get back, and never if. Forget how they die. Their hands reluctantly releasing the hot guns. No, I want to remember. I'm proud to remember.
0: And here we are at home, going to movies and sitting in soda fountains and dancing, completely unconscious that on some outpost a boy's taking his last look at the stars. We think we're doing so much, but it's really so little. And I can't find the right words somehow.
3: Well, you can't put it into words.
0: No, you can't.
3: You have to see it. When I went out in that field, I think I went crazy for a moment. I wanted vengeance for every boy out there. And when I was hit, I gloried in the pain. It was like a baptismal. And at the same time, all the Irish in me was fighting mad, and I passed out cussing them like a longshoreman.
0: Well, here, I mustn't stay too long, or Doc will have my head. You're coming home with me as soon as he says you're able.
3: I'd like that.
4: Hello, darling.
3: Jim. Oh, Jim.
4: They gave me a furlough to come and see you. How are you, darling?
3: Oh, I feel beautiful now. Gee, you look swell in your uniform.
4: Hello, Mayor.
0: Hello, Jim.
4: Mother, come on in. Don't stand in the door like that.
5: Now, Jim, we can't stay. You know what the doctor said. How do you feel, Amy Lou?
3: Fine, thank you.
5: Good afternoon, Mayor.
0: Good afternoon.
4: You know what we're going to do, young lady? Just as soon as the doctor says you're well enough, we're getting married. And you're staying right here in Springdale. I don't trust you anymore.
0: Let's all walk down together. Goodbye, Amy Lou. I'll drop by tonight after dinner. Maybe they'll let me bring you some ice cream.
3: Chocolate?
0: Chocolate is.
4: I'll be by later, too, darling. Goodbye.
3: Goodbye.
0: Goodbye.
5: Jim, you can't seriously mean to marry that girl.
4: I'm going to marry her if she'll have me. And you might as well make up your mind to it, Mother.
5: I won't have it.
0: Just what right do you have to interfere, Mrs. Reynolds?
5: I have every right to look out for my son's happiness. That girl is a spoiled little show-off. She's always been the wildest girl in town.
0: Well, the best horses I ever saw took a firm hand on the bridle. I wouldn't give a cent for a horse or a girl without any spunk.
5: And this last episode, defying all authority, running out on the battlefield like that. It's a wonder she wasn't killed.
4: She tended 11 men before she was hit. They say 5 of them would have died if it hadn't been for her.
5: I'm not denying the girl's bravery, but you can admire someone without wanting them in your family.
0: Mrs. Reynolds. It seems to me it's high time someone pointed out to you what country you're living in. This is America, Mrs. Reynolds. It's founded on one democratic principle that all men are created equal. Well, you think Amy Lou is brash and forward? Well, perhaps she is, but the same spirit that's in her was the spirit that took covered wagons across a wilderness, wrested a living from the earth and rocks, and built cities. The men who did those things weren't drawing room men, my dear Mrs. Reynolds. They were simple, two-fisted, strong-talking men that believed in action. They put a flag in the wind on the East Coast and took it north and south and west until it spanned 2 oceans.
5: Really, Mayor, I don't need a history lesson.
0: The heck you don't.
5: That girl may have to face court-martial when she gets out of the hospital. We'll see who's so eager to marry her then.
0: Mrs. Reynolds, I shall be grateful to you if you no longer address any remarks to me now or in the future. I just don't like you.
5: Come, Jim.
4: Sorry, Mother. I have to see a man about some chocolate ice cream. Here, darling, let me tuck the robe around you. But maybe it's too chilly for you out here on the porch.
3: Oh, no, I want to sit here.
4: I was done looking at those new houses on Maple Street. There's one I want to show you. And Amy Lou, I want you to promise that you're going to stay here and marry me.
3: Oh, Jim, it's unlucky to make promises.
4: This place on Maple Street, it has a big yard and a huge fireplace. And the kitchen is yellow. You always liked yellow. Amy Lou.
3: A yellow kitchen and big yard. And a fireplace to sit beside on winter evenings. Oh, sounds like something out of a fairy tale. But this isn't a year for fairy tales, Jim.
0: Here now, what's going on out here? I want Amy Lou to come and tie my tie. We've got to get down to the town meeting and make my speech.
4: Well, look, Mayor, will you play John Alden and tell Amy Lou she's got to marry me?
0: All right, Jim. All right. You run along now. Meet us down at the auditorium.
4: Okay. I'll see you both later, then. So long.
3: Bye, Jim. I wish I had a mother now. I wish I could sit on the floor with my head in her lap and bawl my head out. Every time I think of Jim, I want to cry.
0: Then you're not going to marry him?
3: There's a ruling in the service that nurses can't be married.
0: Oh. You're very young. I wish you weren't so young.
3: I'm 3,000 years old inside. Oh, Mayor, I've fought now. I've earned the right to stay home. If I go, there's a house on Maple Street that I'll never see. I want that house. I want its arms about me. You see, this time I won't come back. I know it in my heart.
0: Oh, what a strange world it is. What a heartbreaking one.
3: Tell me to stay. Say it's right for me to stay. That's all I need. If you'll only say it's right for me to stay.
0: Oh, I don't know what to say to you. Because what I want to say and what I must say are bitter things within me. On one side, I see a young lady crying on my porch, and to that young lady, I want to say, take your happiness. Love doesn't come often, and you've waited a long time for this. But on the other side, I see a nurse from Bataan. A nurse that has seen the wounds and the heroism of a countryman. And to that nurse, I must say, you can't live here with the memories that would haunt you now. The path you chose, you must follow to its end.
3: You know it's hard. You know how hard it is.
0: Oh, of course I know how hard it is. Now, come on, powder your nose and let's go and make my speech.

friends. That's about all I have to say today, except for one last thing. There's a young lady beside me on the stage of whom we all have occasion to be most proud. Her actions are already known to you. It's not for me to repeat them, nor is it for me to add to them with words. Such deeds are beyond all words. And hers is one of those. However, I have a letter here for her to keep the rest of her life from the President of the United States. And it's my pleasure to present to her here, on behalf of the Congress of the United States, the Royal Blue Emblem for conspicuous bravery under fire.

0: Well, goodbye. Goodbye, Amy Lou. 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
1: Goodbye, and thanks for everything. So long, Mr. Stuffshirt.
2: Darling,
1: don't say goodbye, Jim. I can't bear to hear you say goodbye. Let's save it until there's something warmer to say.
2: Okay, Miss Tomboy.
1: I'll be thinking of you.
0: Get on, Anna. That's enough of this.
1: Well, so long. You're positively two of the most handsome men I know. Keep the old town spinning. Any further instructions, Mr. Mayor?
0: No, except be sure you bring back my St. Christopher. And don't go stick.

0: Godspeed. 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
1: Of course, you've heard the cheery whistle of the Bob White. And everybody loves the dazzling brightness of a wash that's...
2: Rinso White, Rinso White.
1: No wonder the birds sing about that famous Rinso White. After all, Rinso's the only soap that's recommended by the makers of 33 leading washers. For instance, the makers of the famous Speed Queen washers. They recommend Rinso now as always, and with reason. For the washer industry is giving full time to the war effort, so there'll be no new Speed Queens made for the duration. That's why it's up to you to take the best possible care of your precious Speed Queen washer by having it checked regularly, and by using Rinso regularly, for Rinso's short run is easy on your washer as well as your clothes. Be sure to get a box of the new anti-sneeze Rinso tomorrow. Be sure to listen tomorrow night when the Lux Radio Theater will present an adaptation of the latest Academy Award picture, How Green Was My Valley. You will hear Walter Pidgeon, Maureen O'Hara, Donald Crisp, and other members of the original cast. And as always, this program will be directed by Cecil B. DeMille. 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Our script was written by Miss Jean Holloway. Harlow Wilcox speaking. Good night. Mr. Lionel Barrymore appears through the courtesy of Metro-Goldwyn-Mayer. This program came to you from Hollywood. 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

The Columbia Broadcasting System presents The Man Behind the Gun, dedicated to the fighting forces of the United States and the United Nations, and broadcast in the hope that these authentic accounts of men at war will bring you a better understanding and deeper appreciation of the job our fighting men are doing on every battlefront in the world, and the job we have to do to back their attack with an extra war bond. The Columbia Broadcasting System is pleased to announce and grateful to accept the decision of Billboard Magazine's Radio Editors Poll, which this week voted The Man Behind the Gun the top documentary program of the year. This is the third such citation The Man Behind the Gun has received from the Radio Editors of America, in addition to the George Foster Peabody Award as the outstanding dramatic program of last year. We who are charged with the responsibility of presenting this program to you each week are deeply thankful for this recognition, which in the final analysis reflects the choice of you, the listener. During the past year and a half, The Man Behind the Gun has covered nearly every aspect of the global war which our boys are fighting. But some of these broadcasts seem to be more memorable than others, and we are constantly receiving requests from you to repeat them. One of these is Prep Joe, a story of the PT boats in the South Pacific, which we originally broadcast last May. Many of you since then have asked to hear it again. And so tonight, the man behind the gun is the skipper of a motor torpedo boat, a PT named Prep Joe.

0: are coming in, and it's raining cats and dogs. You're on the open bridge, and the rain runs off your cap and drips down the back of your neck. Along the river on each side, the jungle presses down in a tangled mass. The great mangrove roots coil and twist like bloated snakes all along the shore. Your quartermaster looks at you questioningly.
1: Think this is it, sir?
2: Yes, I'm quite sure. Our base should be around the bend. Tell everybody to stand by fore and aft. We're coming in.
1: Stand by fore and aft. We're coming in.
3: Standing by.
0: You can see it now. Your base. Just the way they said it would be. You round a bend in the river, and then there's this clearing and a collection of the lousiest-looking tumble-down shacks anybody could ever hope to see. That's it. Motor torpedo boat base number X, affectionately called the Times Square Yacht Basin.
2: Blow four, Grab. Let's wake up the joint.
1: Aye, aye, sir.
2: Throttle down.
1: Aye, sir.
2: Stand by the line.
3: Aye, aye, sir.
0: Now, up ahead in the clearing, you see the door of the biggest hut open and a crowd of guys peering out into the rain. They wave casually. Some men run down to the wharf and stand there, waiting to catch your mooring lines as you come in.
2: Right, brother. Left a little. Easy, does it? All back full. Cut engine. All right, heave your lines.
0: You feel pretty good. You came in nice and pretty with all those guys watching you. A nice start. You hope they saw how smooth your crew handles the boat. Plenty of zip and polish. Neat, but not gaudy. Rick Regan, you think? You're a seagoing son of a gun. And you jump ashore and slog through the mud up to the officers' quarters.
2: Which one of you is Lieutenant Farron, the squadron leader?
4: That's me.
2: Ensign Charles Regan reporting for duty, sir.
4: Glad to see you, Mr. Regan. Come on in. Meet the boys. That's Lovejoy, Quinn, Tarplin, Haynes, Carney, Tipletty, and Backus.
5: Hi.
2: Glad to know you guys.
4: How about some Joe and a sandwich, Regan?
2: Hey, you're talking my language.
0: You practically live on sandwiches in the torpedo boat fleet. There isn't much time or space or facility for eating anything else. So you have a sandwich and some coffee. And you look over the men you'll be working with. They've broken up now into groups. Some are playing poker. A few are batting their gums in a corner. Two of the men are playing checkers. One of them shivers violently from time to time.
2: Hey, what's the matter with that guy? Got the palsy or something?
6: Dengue fever. He'll get it too, sooner or later. We've all had it.
0: So that's what dengue fever does to you. You've heard about it, and about the other sicknesses that come out of the jungle on every wind that blows. You look at your squadron mates carefully now. And now you begin to notice things. They're thin, all of them. Almost emaciated. Their uniforms, what's left of them, hang in folds. And their faces are lined and tired and nervous. That's it. They all look nervous. You look at Farron. His face is lined the same way. He sees you looking at him and he smiles a little and reads your thoughts.
6: Yeah, it's a tough grind.
2: Yeah, I can see that. Oh, well, you can relax now. You guys have all had your turn at being heroes. Now it's my turn.
1: What was that historic remark, Lammer Pants?
2: I said it's about time you guys gave somebody else a chance at being a hero.
1: Whoa.
2: Does that mean that you don't want to be a hero?
1: It means that I want to be alive. I've had the Battle of the Pacific so long I can taste it. Give me a crack at the Battle of Broadway. That's all I want to know.
2: It's a good thing everybody doesn't feel that way.
1: You give me a pain. A big pain, terrible big. In fact, you give me the biggest pain I can ever remember having.
6: Lay off, Hacker.
1: I won't lay off. I'm getting fed up with these college boy heroes who come out here yammering for glory and a chance to win the war single-handed. Guys that think the war is some kind of a summer extension course at one of the better universities.
2: Why don't you lie down someplace?
1: You'll find out, Glamour Boy. You'll learn what war is like. The only master degree you get out here is a bullet hole in the head. You'll find out that BT boats aren't as glamorous out here as they are in the Hudson River when you're riding up and down waving at the girls along the drive. Heroes. Nobody feels like a hero with a machine gun popping off at him.
2: You know, this coffee's excellent.
1: Okay. Put the chill on me. Feed me the ice cubes like they taught you at Yale or Harvard or Dartmouth or wherever you went to school. I went to CCNY myself. I guess that makes me a lowbrow jerk by your standards, but you remember what I tell you. Remember me saying this. One of these days, Glamour Pinch, you're going to wake up out here and realize the war is something more than a high-class football game for nice boys from good families.
4: Take it easy, Tommy. Take it easy.
1: I had to get it off my chest, George. I've been sweating it out all day. I'm going to hit the sack now. I'm sorry I popped off, Regan. I apologize. Shake? Okay, I don't blame you. Good night, everybody.
6: Don't pay too much attention to Hackett, Regan. He didn't mean anything personal. He was shouting at the world.
1: What's the matter with him? Is he yellow?
6: Yellow? No, Hackett isn't yellow. He's had the fever pretty bad, and he's sweating it out more than usual, but no, he isn't yellow. You see, Regan, his best friend got picked off by a Jap destroyer about a week ago. You're taking his place.
0: So that's how it is the first night. Not a terrific start by any means. But you don't lose any sleep over it. You've met soreheads before. The next day, it stopped raining. That means you'll be going out on a sweep come sundown. The boat's in first-class condition, and you've got a wonderful crew. No reason why you can't go out and pick off a Jap destroyer tonight. You hope you do, because you're teamed up with Hackett, and you want to show him. Late that afternoon, you get your instructions from Lieutenant Farron. They're brief and to the point.
4: Take it easy this first time out, Regan. Watch Hackett and the Long Tom and do what he does. If you spot anything, don't be too anxious about knocking it off until you see what the whole situation is. Good luck, mister.
1: Thank you, sir.
0: You go down to the dock where the prep Joe waits for you. Long and sleek looking. Hackett is already aboard the Long Tom. He waves at you briefly and impersonally. You wave back the same way and then get down to business.
1: Wind him up. Stand by to get underway.
3: Wind him up. Stand by to get underway.
0: Now your exhausts are spitting blue smoke, rippling the oily water. You look over at the Long Tom as it moves slowly away from the dock, churning up a white, creamy wake. You're next.
3: Stand by your line.
5: Stand by, sir.
3: Let's go left. 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All ahead, slow. Hard right rudder.
4: Hard right rudder it is, sir.
3: Steer on the lead boat.
4: Aye, aye, sir. Following the lead boat.
0: Slowly, you wind your way down the river behind the Long Tom to the open sea. It doesn't take long, and just as the night comes down like somebody pulling a shade, you reach deep water. The Long Tom up ahead digs her stern down and begins throwing up a bow watch. Hackett is opening up.
3: Open her up, Grab. Aye, aye, skipper.
0: On your way now. You smell the heavy night air, and it's like perfume. The offshore wind brings you an intoxicating scent of flowers, the huge blossoms that cover the tops of the trees like a blanket. So far, it's the best war you've ever been in.

0: The hours go by. You're about 100 miles from your base now, cruising up and down behind the long toms. You haven't seen anything, and you've got an idea Hackett is deliberately avoiding trouble because you're new on the patrol. You're debating with yourself whether or not you should call him on the TBS, the Interbolt radio, and ask him about it point blank, when your radio man comes up and pulls your trouser legs to get your attention.
1: What is it, Sparks?
2: 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I want to talk to you.
1: Okay, give me the can.
0: You clamp the earphones over your cap and grab the mic.
1: Hello, Long Tom from Prep Joe. Acknowledge.
3: Hello, Prep Joe. This is Hackett on the Long Tom. Are you on, Regan?
1: Yeah, Hackett. Go ahead.
3: There's an enemy force of some kind about 4 or 5 miles ahead. Probably trap force to Guadalcanal. I'm going in to investigate. Will you follow me?
1: Certainly. Shall I muffle up?
3: Yeah, good idea. Let's go in now. Not too close until we see what's what. Okay?
1: Okay.
3: Right. Keep both feet on the deck, sailor.
1: Oh. Roger. Okay, Spark, I'm through. Better get to your gun. We're going in.
2: Aye, aye, sir.
1: 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All hands, put on life jackets. Pass the word.
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1: Helmsman.
5: Aye, sir.
1: Signal engine room to close mufflers.
5: Aye, aye, sir.
0: Now the PT's motors are muffled as it tracks the enemy. And you're trying to bore a hole through the darkness ahead for the first glimpse of him. It's tough. It's as black as the inside of a motorman's hat. The long time shears off now, and the two boats run along through the night about 200 yards apart. The machine guns are manned now, and their ugly snouts move restlessly this way and that as the men limber them up. Grab Riley comes back and stands at your elbow.
1: How are we doing, Grab?
6: Okay, Skipper. Seen anything?
1: Not yet.
0: You keep looking out through the night, watching for the telltale silver streak of a ship's wake. Or the looming bulk of a vessel silhouetted against the star-lighted sky. And then finally you see a dark blot against the white shoreline.
1: There he is! Stand by the torpedoes!
4: Aye, sir, stand by!
6: Hadn't we ought to wait for the long time, Skipper?
1: Why wait? We could fall on our face from waiting. Stand by your gun.
6: Aye, aye, sir.
1: Signal engine room to open mufflers.
5: Aye, aye, sir.
1: Steering collision cog!
4: Collision cog it is, sir!
0: Now the prep Joe opens up and leaps through the water like a scared minnow. The sudden acceleration nearly yanks your arms out of their sockets as you grab onto the handrail. Now you'll show them. You'll show them all. You look over at the long tom. Hackett is hanging back and you grin to yourself. No good.
1: How far, Grab? How far away is he now? About 2,000 yards?
6: Or a little more, maybe, Skipper.
1: Okay, keep her as she goes. We're right on.
0: You're alone now. Alone in the night. You've left the long tom behind and you stare fiercely at the ugly black bulk ahead. It's your baby, all yours. Then suddenly the whole universe lights up in a blinding glare.
1: Searchlight!
0: Long beams of light snake out from the enemy ship and catch the Prep Joe in their glare. The boat starts twisting and turning desperately, trying to shake off those fingers of light. You're in trouble now. Something's gone wrong. Everybody is fumbling around, trying to hang on and not knowing what to do. Now you see flashes of light all along the counter of the enemy ship. They're shooting at you.
1: Shoot out their lights! Get their lights! Come on, come on, open up!
4: Go far off!
1: Then we'll go in closer! Get back on a collision course!
5: Aye, aye, sir, but it's...
1: Get back on a collision course, I said!
0: You're really fouled up now. All you can think of is getting in close enough to do some damage before the Jap brackets you. The boat straightens out now and bears down on the enemy ship. This is the end of the line, you're thinking. This is where you get off. Only a miracle can save you now. And then it happens. Out of the blackness ahead, another torpedo boat streaks across between you and the enemy ship. It's the Long Tom pouring out a heavy trail of smoke. She's laying down a smoke screen ahead of you, and her gunners are raking the Jap's deck. One by one, the enemy search lights wink out. It's black again, and you don't waste any time getting out of there.
1: Haul for home! Let's get out of here! Close mufflers!
5: Aye, aye, sir. Closing mufflers.
0: You're breathing heavy, and your shirt sticks to your back. It was a pretty close thing there. The boat slackens speed now with the mufflers closed. You throttle down to a crawl, waiting for the Long Tom to clear through the smoke screen. Grab and two of the boys are swarming over the boat, looking for bullet holes. And there are plenty of them. It was a pretty close thing. And if it hadn't been for Long Tom and Hackett, you feel pretty low down.
1: Sparks, see if you can raise the Long Tom.
2: Aye, aye, sir. Hello. Hello, Long Tom from Prep Joe. Come in, Long Tom. Long Tom from Prep Joe, come in.
1: Okay, Skipper, he's on. Hello, Long Tom. This is Regan. Are you on, Hackett?
3: Yeah, Regan. How did you make out? Are you sure not much?
1: Some, not much. Nobody hurt, thank heaven. I don't know what to say.
3: Forget it. Things happen like that every once in a while. It was my fault, anyhow.
1: I don't see how you
3: it
1: can...
3: It was, though. I should have warned you about that dirty buzzard. He comes down every once in a while trying to pick us off. He's a destroyer, and he's got more lights than a Christmas tree. I should have told you about him. He just loves PT boats. I threw a couple of torps at him going by. Maybe he'll be more careful now.
1: Think you hit him?
3: No, he was going kind of fast. Never mind. One of these nights we'll get him.
1: Yeah, okay. Look, Hackett, I owe you an apology and a rising vote of thanks.
3: Forget it. I'll see you when we get home.
1: Okay. Maybe you'll give me another crack at that handshake you offered me.
3: That's a deal. Now let's go home. Long time home.
1: Prep Joe, Roger.
0: It's been 2 months now since you came out. You're a veteran, an old-timer. The Prep Joe is getting to be a pretty tired boat. Plenty of patches in her and blood on the deck here and there. Three of your men have been wounded in various shooting scrapes. You have 2 Jap transports and a patrol boat to your credit, plus 3 doses of fever and a couple of bouts of gippy tummy. You've lost nearly 20 pounds. You're a PT boat veteran. And you've learned how to play poker. You play it every day, all day long, while you're waiting for sundown and a crack at the Japs. It's cost you dough learning how to play.
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8: Will you take an IOU, Uncle Shylock?
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9: Okay, but hurry it up.
8: IOU, $289,000. Charles Wiegand, Lieutenant J.G., USNR. Here you are, Farron. Thanks.
9: Okay, see you later.
8: Okay, Hack, deal them out. 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
7: Says you.
0: You and Hackett are inseparable friends now. Prep Joe and the Long Tom work together all the time. All day long, you play poker together. And then, when the night comes, you prowl the ocean off Savo Island looking for business. Most of the time, you're hunting blindly. But once in a while, you get advance notice on a Jap concentration of ships.
10: Well, boys, here's today's Daily Double. From commanding officer Tulagi Base, intelligence reports 20 possible enemy vessels, 12 miles north of Point Y on a southerly course, high speed. That's all the information we have, but it's enough. We have 11 boats in the flotilla fit for action. All of them will go. We'll get underway exactly 1830. Be aboard and ready to shove off at 1815. That's all, and good luck.

0: It's nearly dark when you turn over the engines. Jungle-lined river winds away down to the sea like a silver road.
1: Take in one and two, fore and aft.
0: This is an old story to you now. There's none of the excitement you used to get out of shoving off from the dock when you first came out. This is routine now.
1: Slow speed ahead. 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
0: It's getting cold as the night comes down. You shiver a little from the fever, and your ears buzz endlessly from the quinine.
1: Keep her as she goes. All hands put on life jackets and man battle stations.
0: It's like that now. Routine. All the way down the river to the sea. One PT boat after another like a brood of ducklings following Mama to the feeding grounds. Your feeding grounds are off Savo Island. And you don't care if you never get there. You don't care one way or another. You just wish the flowers in the jungle had stopped stinking up the joint the way they do. They give you a headache now. It's nearly midnight. You've been out 3 hours and you're getting tired. Your legs ache at the hip joint and knee from the endless pounding of the boat underfoot. It's pitch black, and the only other PT boat you can see is the Long Tom, 100 yards ahead. The others are out of sight in the immense blackness all around. You've got a headache. Bad. You throw a couple of aspirins down your throat and wash them down with a container of coffee. It's a lousy night like all the others. And then the radio opens up.
2: Rep Shelton, George. Rep Shelton, George. Come in, Rag.
1: Hello, Farron. What's up?
2: A number of enemy ships are coming through between Savo Island and the point. Stand by to intercept.
1: Wilco.
2: Right. Pass the word to Long Tom. Good luck.
1: Same to you, Chief. Prep Joe over north. Sparks.
3: Yes, Skipper?
1: Tell the Long Tom to follow us in. We're going in through the channel.
3: Aye, sir.
1: All hands, man your guns. Stand by torpedoes. Grab.
4: Aye, sir.
1: Come right to 352 and steady up. Close mufflers.
4: Right.
5: 352, sir. Closing mufflers, sir.
0: The boat heels over now and starts out on a new course, heading for the channel between Savo Island and Cape Esperance. After a minute or so, the Long Tom heels over and follows you in. You're on your way. A half hour goes by, and then dimly you can see the wake of a big ship about 3 miles ahead. You pick up the phone.
1: Long Tom from Prep Joe. You on, Hack?
2: Yeah, Prep Joe.
1: You see what I see?
2: Looks like a chap, all right.
1: Yeah, more than that. Looks like that destroyer I went in on the night you saved my bacon. Remember?
2: Like it was yesterday. Want to take another crack at him?
1: Sure thing. What do you say?
2: Eddie ain't to pass the time away. It'll be rough, though.
1: Yeah, but we have to get past him to take a whack at the transports. How about it?
2: Let's go. Keep both feet on the deck, sailor.
1: Same to you. Prep Joe over north. Okay, Grab, we're going in. You all set?
4: Yeah, sure, Skipper, anytime.
1: Very well. We're close to about 1,000 before we open the mufflers and run her down. How far off is she now? About 2,500, would you say?
4: Just about. We better get in closer than that.
1: Okay. We'll feed them 2 fish and save the others for the transports. Stand by.
0: Silently, the 2 PT boats bear down on the Jap destroyer, moving slowly through the sea so as not to throw up a betraying wake of white water. The minutes go by. They seem like hours.
4: About 1,000 yards now, Skipper. We're in a good position. Maybe we ought to let go now.
1: Let's go in close and make sure we hit him a real belly full. Come right a little on the helm.
4: Right.
1: Stand by to fire 2 torpedoes forward.
6: 4 torpedoes standing by, sir.
4: 950 yards now, Skipper.
1: We better lead him another 5 degrees. Come right to 030.
4: Steering 030, sir. 900, sir.
1: Okay, here we go. Open mufflers, full thrust.
0: Now you're going in for the kill. The PT leaps through the water, shuddering from stem to stern as the 3 great engines dig into the sea. Larger and larger, the Jap destroyer looms across the narrowing expanse of water. The searchlight comes on, peeling through the night frantically. So far, they haven't picked you up. The gap closes fast.
5: 750 yards, Skipper. Hang on. I'm going to fire. 700 now. Fire 1. Fire 2. All right, let's haul out. Hard, right, butter.
4: Skipper, look, they're on the Long Tom.
0: Swivel around for a look. The searchlights are right on the Long Tom now, and Hackett is twisting and turning desperately, trying to lose them. Now the destroyer opens fire. Hot red tracers tear the sky, and all around the Long Tom the sea puffs up and spouts. Some of the stuff must have hit home because Hackett's boat begins to lose way. You make up your mind.
5: Emergency, right rudder all the way. Stand by the smoke generator. All ahead, smoke.
0: destroyer's water lines. One of your torpedoes hit home. But the Jap keeps firing at the Long Tom, which is lying dead in the water now. You come racing in with the smoke screen trailing out in billows behind you and cut in between the destroyer and Hackett's boat to screen him off.
5: Now's your chance! Pick off those lights!
0: Close up on the 50s, you go to work, and the boys pick off the searchlight 1, 2, 3. You go by the destroyer at 40 knots, and you can see that she's done for. The Jap has split open from keel to counter and is beginning to roll over. Men are jumping into the sea. You turn away fast, and the smoke screen blankets off the sinking ship. It's all over. You head back to the Long Tom, which is burning now, and you start working for GPS.
1: Long Tom from Prep Joe. Hello, Long Tom. Come in. Where's Hackett? Where's your skipper?
2: He never knew what hit him, sir.
1: Dead? Hackett's dead?
2: Yes, sir. He got hit with some shrapnel.
1: Oh, I see. That first salvo.
2: Yes, sir. That first salvo.
1: Very well. Get off your boat before that fire gets to the gas tanks. Abandon ship.
2: Aye, aye, sir. What about the skipper?
1: Leave him there. Leave him there.
0: Stand off the Long Tom for a while, watching it burn and picking up its crew one by one. All except Hackett. Gradually, the Long Tom settles lower and lower in the water, and then the fire reaches the tanks and explodes with a brilliant burst of flame. For a minute, you're blinded by the glare. When you can see again, there isn't anything left on the surface. The night is black once more.

0: Two other boats besides the Long Tom were lost that night. Quite a few men besides Hackett. A few weeks later, the replacements come in. Healthy-looking guys with nice, clean uniforms, all bright and young and eager. Their eyes go over you curiously. You suddenly realize that you haven't shaved for a couple of days. And your uniform hangs on you in folds. 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And your hands tremble from the fever as you deal out a hand of poker. The new guys sit at the table in the corner, watching everything and talking to Farron. You see one of them look at you and then lean over and say something in a low voice to Farron. Suddenly you're angry.
1: Come on, give me those cards and I'll deal. It'll take all night.
2: Okay, Skipper.
3: Tomorrow night you can go out. You'll go out with Regan.
4: Rochester, Wilco. I can't wait to get out there and take a crack at them. You guys have been getting all the glory long enough. Now it's our turn to be heroes.
1: Nuts.
4: You, talking to me?
1: Yes, I'm talking to you, Glamour Pants, and I said nuts. Who's in this hand?
2: Count me in.
4: What's wrong with wanting to be a hero?
1: Not a thing, Glamour Boy. It's a very commendable ambition. But you get over it.
4: I never want to get over it. Never.
1: Oh, nuts.

0: And that's how it is in the PT fleet. These men who live in the jungle by day and prowl the sea by night have no illusions left, no sense of heroism. They don't like the mud and fever of the jungle or the treacherous currents of the sea any more than you would. But they have a job to do. And they do it. Day after day. Night after night. Would that we all could say the same.
1: All incidents in this broadcast are based upon fact. The names used, however, are wholly fictitious. And any similarity to those of actual individuals in the armed forces is coincidental.

Man Behind the Gun is produced and directed by William N. Ropes. Tonight's script was written by Randall McDuke. Jackson Beck is the narrator, and the original musical score is composed and conducted by Van Cleef. Tune in again next week at the same time for another dramatic reproduction of the war your men are waging around the world. And remember, there are only 3 days left to buy that extra bond in the fourth war loan, the invasion loan. This is CBS, the Columbia Broadcasting System.

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0: The Chicago Motor Club presents the Wayside Theater. Good evening, ladies and gentlemen. 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
1: Does the breakfast appear to be satisfactory, madam?
2: Yes, Benson. You may tell the master it's ready.
1: I think I hear him coming, madam.
3: Oh, good morning, my dear. Good morning. Good morning, Benson.
1: Good morning, Mr. Blackburn.
3: Well, what have we for breakfast this morning?
1: Diet number 89, sir, for cool, crisp day.
3: Well, well, that's fine, fine. Looks mighty healthy, too.
1: It is, sir. Will that be all, madam?
2: Yes, you may go, Benson.
1: Very good, madam.
3: Well, get started, Ella. I'm hungry.
2: Oh, yes, dear. Now, here's your juice and your raw carrot.
3: Mm-hmm.
2: And we've got something very special this morning. A bowl of fresh parsley.
3: Good for me, huh?
2: Oh, of course, John. Oh, you look so wonderful since you've been on your diet. Eating correctly has made a new man of you.
3: Oh, sure, sure. I tell you, Ella, I feel just great. Such energy. When you started going to those diet classes, you certainly changed our lives.
2: Yes, John. We're dedicated to health now, aren't we?
3: I'll say we are. And do you remember the way we used to eat?
2: Yes.
3: Oh, it was terrible. And don't know how I ever did any work at the office. Oh, pour me a glass of water, please.
2: No, not till you're finished, dear. Mustn't mix things.
3: Oh, yes, I mixed extra work for my stomach, doesn't it?
2: Yes.
3: Speaking of the office reminds me, the head of my bookkeeping department is leaving.
2: Oh, dear. Have you got someone else?
3: Well, I'll tell you. I'm thinking of promoting young Herbert Davis.
2: Herbert Davis?
3: Mm-hmm.
2: Oh, yes. He's the one that got married 3 months ago.
3: Yes. Good man, too. I intend to push him right up.
2: Now, are you sure that he has a happy home, John? Now, have you met his wife?
3: No. I suppose I should.
2: By all means, John. A wife is so important. Now, look at me. A wife can help or hinder a man in his work even just find the way she feeds him.
4: Now, Herbert, eat another pancake.
5: But, Amy, I've had sufficient.
4: No, dear, you've got to eat. Here's 3 more. And there, syrup and butter. And, darling, whatever is the matter, you've hardly touched your fried potatoes.
5: Amy, my dear, I'm gaining weight.
4: Of course you are, dear. I want you to. I'll bet you were never fed like this before I married you.
5: No, I wasn't, Amy.
4: And Mother always says, you've got to feed a man to keep him happy.
5: Well, Amy, I'm sorry, but I really don't think I can eat anymore. We had such a big dinner last night. The cream chicken, those fritters, and the cake you baked.
4: Now, darling, you have to keep up your strength.
5: But, Amy, I'm a bookkeeper. I sit all day at the office.
4: Oh, but, darling, you use your brain counting up all those figures. You've just got to eat so you can do your work well.

0: 18, 12 is 30. 6 is 36. Oh, dear me, 4 cents off. Why am I sleeping? It's only 10 o'clock. Just got to wake up. Oh, if I could just find that 4 cents.
1: Did you tell Herbert that I want to see him, Miss Ellis?
2: I rang his phone a few minutes ago, Mr. Blackburn, but he didn't answer. Shall I try him again?
1: No, never mind. I'll go see him myself. If anyone wants to see me, say I'm in conference.
2: Yes, Mr. Blackburn.
1: Well, Herbert, my boy. Herbert! Herbert!
0: Is it time to get up, Amy?
1: Time to get up? Herbert, what's the meaning of this?
0: Oh, Mr. Blackburn, I'm sorry. I must have dozed off.
1: Very idea. An employee of mine sleeping in the middle of the morning.
0: Yes, I realize it's a very serious matter, Mr. Blackburn. I don't know how it could have happened. All of a sudden, my head felt heavy.
1: Are you sick?
0: No.
1: Something must be the matter. You look sluggish. Maybe you aren't eating right.
0: Oh, I eat very well.
1: Ah, that's it. Some people eat too much.
0: Yes, they do, don't they?
1: Stop themselves. Ah, now look at me. I'm wide awake. You know what I had for breakfast? A carrot and a bowl of parsley.
0: Yes, I know how highly you think of the rudimentary foods, sir.
1: Well, I want to impress on you, Herbert. Vitamins are important to a man's life.
0: Yes, sir, I know, but this matter of my going to sleep, Mr. Blackburn, it won't happen again.
1: No, I kind of suppose it will. This is the first time I've had anything to complain about, so let's just forget it,
0: Oh, thank you very much, Mr. Blackburn.
1: Now then, what I came in here for. Herbert, you may be in line for promotion.
0: Oh, you mean promotion up?
1: Of course up. Brown's leaving, and I'm thinking of giving you his job.
0: Oh, that's wonderful.
1: And as long as I'm thinking about pushing you ahead, Herbert, I thought we might as well get better acquainted.
0: Why, yes.
1: What I mean is, I'd like to visit your little home sometime soon, and bring my wife.
0: Well, Amy and I would be honored, Mr. Blackburn. Why, possibly tonight, if I were just to telephone
1: you. Oh, sure, we're free tonight. Go ahead, call up the little lady.
0: All right. Give me Dresden 0141, please. Would about 8:30 be all right, Mr. Blackburn?
1: Oh, sure, that's fine.
0: Yeah. Hello, Amy. This is Herbert. Mr. Blackburn has something he wants to talk over with me, and he thought perhaps he and Mr. Blackburn, Mrs. Blackburn, could come out this evening. Yes, about 8:30. Well, no, I don't think they could come any earlier, Amy. But Mr. Blackburn's very busy, Amy. He wouldn't have time to talk to you now.
1: Yeah, what's that? She wants to talk to me? Here, let me have that phone, Herbert. Hello, Mrs. Davis. Oh, yes, of course I've got time. What's that? Why, sure, of course we'd like to come to dinner.
0: But...
1: What's that, Herbert?
0: Nothing.
1: Yes, we'll be there, Mrs. Davis. Now, don't go to any trouble, though. Mrs. Blackburn and I are just simple people. You give us some plain raw vegetables and an apple apiece, and we'll be happy. Well, yes, goodbye, Mrs. Davis. Herbert, she's going out right now to the store. Says she knows just the sort of a dinner we'll like.
3: There you are, Mrs. Davis. 5 pounds of white potatoes and 4 pounds of sweet potatoes. Anything else?
4: Oh, my, yes. I want lots of things today. Let me check my list. Flour, baking powder, potatoes, 2 kinds. Oh, I've hardly started.
3: Special dinner tonight?
4: Oh, I should say. You know, Herbert, that's my husband. Well, his boss and wife are coming, and I think it may have something to do with Herbert's being promoted.
3: You don't mean it, huh? That's fine.
4: And I talked to Mr. Blackburn on the phone. Mr. Blackburn's the boss, and he sounds so nice and such a funny man. Said all he wanted for dinner was raw vegetables and an apple.
3: Well, that's good. Some of these big shots like to kid, all right.
4: Oh, but he didn't fool me for a minute, because I know how men like to eat.
3: Sure. Way to a man's heart through his stomach, as the fella said.
4: That's right. And I'm going to see that the boss is pleased. I'm going to cook the biggest dinner we've ever had.
5: ever been in a room full of people when suddenly you're called to the telephone? No matter how hard everyone tries not to overhear what you're saying, the conversation sags in the middle and every word is heard all over the room. Well, tonight, we're presenting two telephone conversations, and you needn't feel embarrassed about eavesdropping, because the Chicago Motor Club wants you to hear every word.
6: Hello. Hello, dear. This is Tom. Yes, yes, I know I'm 2 hours late, but I've been trying to scrape up enough bail to get out of here. Bail, not jail. Well, not yet, anyway. No, don't get excited. I've been picked up by a traffic policeman. Of course I didn't do it on purpose. But I need $50 and quick. How long will it take you to get down here? What? The boss is already there for dinner? Well, I'm here and I want to be there, so hurry.
5: All that time and trouble and inconvenience when he might just as well have been like the Chicago Motor Club member we'll listen to now.
1: Hello? Hello, dear. I'll be a few minutes late. I'm sorry, but I was picked up by a traffic policeman. I had to go to the police station. My Chicago Motor Club membership card took care of my bond, and I'll be on my way again in 2 minutes.
5: That Chicago Motor Club membership card is a worldwide bail bond, friends. 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It's the club's offer to guarantee a member's appearance in court later on. Chicago Motor Club members are the most careful drivers in the world because the club constantly stresses the importance of safety and protection for motorists and pedestrians alike. But even the most careful driver might break a minor traffic rule, and that valuable little membership card saves time, trouble, and inconvenience. The member merely displays his card and goes right on his way, driving more carefully, you may be sure. The club's free booklet explains all about it, and we're going to see that you ask for it this evening. Between acts 2 and 3 of tonight's play, we'll have a musical intermission instead of our regular announcement. You'll have ample time to write the club or call Franklin 1818 and ask for that interesting free booklet entitled Spend Less to Own and Drive Your Car.

0: Oh, my goodness, they're here, and I haven't changed my dress. Well, everything else is ready.
1: I'm coming.
2: Hello, Amy. Mr. Blackburn let me off a little early.
0: Oh, I was afraid they'd come early, too.
2: No, they'll be here in half an hour.
0: Oh, that's fine, then. Oh, I'm so excited, Herbert. And I've got the most wonderful dinner. I've been cooking all afternoon.
2: But, Amy, Mr. Blackburn said he didn't want
0: much. Now, Herbert, you didn't go and believe that. Come on into the kitchen. I'll show you what...
2: Amy, what's that I smell?
0: Oh, it might be anything. Sweet potato pie, or black walnut cake, or the stuffing in the roast pork.
2: But, Amy...
0: Look, Herbert, cheese dumplings. They'll melt in Mr. Blackburn's mouth.
2: But, Amy, Mr. and Mrs. Blackburn don't like heavy food.
0: Herbert Davis, you know my dumplings are always as light as air.
2: Oh, yes, of course, my dear, but you never should have cooked all these rich things. Why, the kitchen is literally piled up with food.
0: Naturally, I've been working all afternoon just so your boss would be happy.
2: But he won't be. I've been trying to tell you. He and his wife eat only vitamins and greens and simple things.
0: Well, then they'll appreciate a good square meal, dear.
2: Amy, now, please. Now, listen to me, darling. Mr. Blackburn's thinking of giving me a promotion. Up. You just can't put this orgy on the table.
0: Orgy? Oh, Herbert, you've never spoken to me like this before.
2: Oh, please, Amy, don't cry now. We haven't time. I'll tell you. I'll help you. We'll get something else ready.
0: Something else?
2: Yes, we'll grate up a cabbage or something.
0: A cabbage? Oh.
2: Why, yes. A cabbage would be very nice, and I can run out and get some grapes to go with it.
0: Oh. Herbert Davis, if you think you're going to put any such things on my table...
2: Amy, I'm very nervous. Now, let's not argue.
0: Argue? I'm not arguing. I just won't have it, that's all. I won't have it.
2: Amy... We've been married 3 months now, and I suppose there comes a time in every man's life when he must put his foot down. Now, I am the master of this household, and for dinner, we're going to have cabbage and grapes.
0: All right, then have it. But I won't be here to see it.
2: Amy, where are you going?
0: Out.
2: But you can't do that. What will Mr. Blackburn think?
0: I don't care what he thinks. Stop following me around, Herbert.
2: Amy, take your hat off.
0: No. And you've only yourself to thank. It's all your fault being so unreasonable. I cook a beautiful dinner.
2: I'm not denying that you're an excellent cook, Amy, but, well, I have been meaning to tell you, I haven't felt really well since we got married.
0: What?
2: No. You stuffed me and stuffed me like a... Well, I don't like to say this, but like a pig. Every time I get up from the table, I feel as though I'm ready for market.
0: Ready for market? Well, I've heard enough. I've done everything to make you happy, and now you turn on me like this.
2: I'm not turning on you, Amy. It's my stomach. Oh, what are you getting that suitcase out for?
0: I'm leaving you, and not just for an hour, Herbert. For good. I'm going home to Mother.
2: Amy, please.
0: I'll just take the few things I brought with me, Herbert. Nothing that you gave me.
2: But what'll I tell Mr. and Mrs. Blackburn?
0: Tell them not to come. I don't care.
2: Oh, dear. Yes, I suppose I... could do that. Oh, dear. Hello. Is this Mr. Blackburn's residence? Or may I speak to him? Oh, dear. He's already gone? Oh, my.
0: Well, did you get them?
2: Yes. No. They're on their way. They'll be here in a few minutes. Oh, Amy, you can't leave me.
0: I can, and I'm going to.
2: But don't you see, Amy, Mr. Blackburn is a great believer in the happy home. I can't tell him we've been quarreling, that I haven't any wife.
0: You'll have to tell him sooner or later, Herbert, because from now on you haven't. I'm going, and I'm not coming back.
2: Oh, dear.
3: Yes. Where is the little lady?
2: What's
3: the matter, Herbert?
2: Well, something terrible has happened, Mr. Blackburn.
3: Huh?
2: Amy is... She's ill.
4: Oh, that's a shame.
2: Yes, and it all happened so suddenly. She had dinner started, but now we'll have to go out somewhere.
4: Oh, but should we leave her? Now, maybe I can do something.
2: Oh, no, there wouldn't be anything.
4: Maybe the poor dear hasn't been eating right.
3: Probably too much starch.
4: Yes. Now, is this the bedroom?
2: No, please, Mrs. Blackburn.
4: Why, Mr. Davis? Why, there's nobody in here.
3: What?
2: Oh, no. No, you see, Amy, I had to send her to the hospital.
3: Why, that's awful. Well, shouldn't you be with her? Oh, come along. We'll take you right over there.
2: No, that won't be necessary. The doctor says it's really nothing serious. Oh, dear. Someone at the door.
0: Herbert, I forgot my cookbook.
2: But, Amy... Oh, dear.
0: Herbert, it's a cookbook Mother gave me, and I've got to have it.
3: Who's this?
2: Oh, it's just... Well...
3: Herbert, will you answer me? Who is this woman?
2: Well, it's... Mr. Blackburn, I might as well tell you. It's my wife.
3: What? But she isn't ill.
2: No, she isn't. You see, we quarreled, Mr. Blackburn. She's leaving me, and I had to tell you something.
0: Well, of all things, he lied to us, John.
3: Better? Let me do the talking. Herbert, I came here intending to give you a promotion.
2: Yes, sir, but I don't expect I'll get it now.
3: Not only that, you're fired.
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0: Well, Mr. Blackburn, if I'm fired, I suppose I'm discharged. But if you just let me explain...
1: No, I don't want to hear another word out of you, Herbert. I said you were through, and I meant it. Where to put my hat?
2: John, you mustn't get so excited.
1: Well, who wouldn't get excited?
2: Well, it's bad for your digestion.
1: My digestion? That's good. Do you realize I haven't had anything to eat?
2: Well, of course, dear. You're hungry.
3: Well, I'm sorry we haven't mowed the lawn lately. Herbert's been telling me how you go in for greens.
0: Oh, Amy, please.
1: Making fun of me behind my back, will you?
0: No, Amy doesn't understand.
1: I should say she doesn't. Young woman, I eat what's good for me.
2: Oh, dear, if we only had a stick of celery or a raw carrot, it would quiet his nerves.
1: Well, that's what I need.
0: Amy, have we any?
3: Yes, in the icebox.
0: Well, shall I get you a raw carrot, Mr. Blackburn?
1: No, don't need any help from you.
2: Now, John, it'll do you good.
1: Yes.
2: Here, this must be the kitchen. Oh, my, just look.
1: Yeah, what? Pies, cakes.
2: Oh.
1: What is all this?
3: It was to have been your dinner, Mr. Blackburn.
1: My dinner? Why, I wouldn't eat such food. But look at her. Dumplings. And pork roast.
2: With stuffing, John.
1: It's awful.
2: Yes, no wonder a man who eats like this doesn't have a happy home. He'd never be a success in life.
0: You see, Amy, they wouldn't have liked your dinner.
3: Well, anyway, here's my cookbook, and I'm leaving.
0: Now, Amy, wait now, just a minute.
3: Let go of me, Herbert. I'm going.
0: But, Amy, you can't go now. I've lost everything else.
3: I'm sorry I spoiled your story, Herbert.
0: I'm not thinking of that. I realize now that nothing matters except you.
3: No, Herbert, you've hurt me too deeply.
0: But, Amy, please. Now.
1: There they go quarreling again. Etta, find me that carrot.
2: Yes, dear. Yeah. Here it is. Here.
1: Yeah, thanks. You know what, there's enough roast here to feed an army.
2: Yeah.
1: It's disgusting. Mm. There, look at the juice oozing out from between the meat and the stuffing.
2: Mm.
1: Thick brown color.
2: Mm.
1: Sugar, Etta, sugar. That's fattening.
2: Yes, dear, but it isn't sugar.
1: But of course it is.
2: It's nothing of the kind. That brown color is made by adding Worcestershire sauce.
1: And now I guess I ought to know what that is. My mother always flavored her meats with the brown sugar and vinegar.
2: But this is like my mother's, John. Worcestershire. You can smell it.
1: Well, I... Give me that knife, Anna. Get a little of this crusty part.
2: Mm-hmm.
1: Yeah. That's just like candy. Tastes like candy, too. Try a piece.
2: And John, be careful with that knife. Well, shall I take it in my fingers?
1: Yes, of course. Taste it. Brown sugar.
2: No, Josh, what's sugar?
1: We'll decide this. Where's that wife of Herbert's? Herbert! Herbert! Mrs. Davis!
2: Now that she's gone.
0: Yes, Mr. Blackburn, my wife is leaving. Nothing I can say.
1: Wait. Don't go out of that door, Mrs. Davis. Come here a minute.
0: Why, Amy, they're eating your roast.
4: What? Oh, Mr. Blackburn, are you enjoying it? Can I get you a plate?
1: No. I want to settle an argument. Did you put brown sugar in this roast?
4: Why, yes.
1: Yeah, see, Etta?
4: Brown sugar and vinegar and Worcestershire sauce.
2: Mm-hmm. See, John, I said I could smell it.
1: Mm-hmm. Yeah, well, it seems we're both right.
4: Of course you are. It's pretty hard to tell what's in things by just looking at them, Mr. Blackburn. Mm-hmm. Now, you take these cheese dumplings. You'd never guess there was cheese in them until you tasted them. Try one.
0: But, Amy, Mr. Blackburn...
1: No, wait. Yep, it's cheese all right.
4: And you take this cake here. You'd never think it was full of black walnuts.
1: Walnuts, eh?
4: Yes. See?
1: Mm-hmm.
4: There. Taste that, Mr. Blackburn.
0: Mr. Blackburn, if you're not going to eat that raw carrot you're holding, why, I'd like it very much.
1: Hmm? Oh, sure. Take it, my boy. Take it. Mrs. Davis, what sort of pie is this?
2: John, don't touch that pie. Now, whatever's come over you? You've been tasting all those rich things.
1: Yes, so I have. By George, they taste good to me, too.
0: Why, Mr. Blackburn, and after all you've said...
1: Yes, I know, but seeing this food and smelling it, it's made me realize I've been craving it for months.
2: What?
1: Yes. I'm sick and tired of eating rabbit food, Etta. I'm fed up on being starved to death.
2: Why, John, and to think you'd turn on me.
1: I'm not turning on you, Etta.
4: Oh, yes, I'm afraid you are, Mr. Blackburn. Herbert turned on me, too.
0: No, I didn't, Amy. It's just that I'm tired of eating too much. That's what we quarreled over, Mr. Blackburn.
1: Oh, so that was the trouble, huh?
2: My dear, were you really feeding him like this every day?
4: Well, it's all good food.
1: I'll say it is, Mrs. Davis.
2: John, that's your third piece of cake.
1: Yeah.
0: Yes, it's really very rich, Mr. Blackburn.
1: Well, what of it?
2: John, if you eat one more mouthful...
1: Mm-hmm.
2: There you did. Now I'm going to leave.
4: Oh, dear. I suppose I may as well go, too.
0: But, Amy...
1: No, stop this nonsense.
5: You know, women are funny, Herbert. A man's got to tell them off on some time.
2: John, I'll have you know.
5: Sit down, Etta. Right. See, Herbert, got to take a firm hand.
0: Yes. Sit down, Amy.
4: No, Herbert, I...
0: Sit down. She did.
5: That's the stuff, Herbert. That's the stuff.
0: Amy, listen to me.
4: Please don't look at me like that, Herbert. I thought I was doing right, serving you all those rich things.
2: My dear, it looks as though we've both been wrong. I tell you, if you loan me your cookbook, I'll give you my book on diet.
4: Well, that'll be fine.
0: Amy, what's the matter? You're so white. She's going to faint.
5: Hmm?

0: course you are, poor darling. Here, have a bite of my carrot.
1: Thank you, Herbert.
2: You know, John, I'm beginning to, that cake does look rather nice.
3: Go ahead, take a piece.
2: You know, I haven't had so much fun in 20 years. Such a cozy little home.
0: Yeah, but we may have to sell it now that I'm out of work.
2: Oh, nonsense. Herbert isn't fired anymore, is he, John?
3: No. Of course not. Starting tomorrow, you're head of the bookkeeping department. That is, if you've still got a wife and a happy home.
0: Well, then it's kind of up to you, Amy.
4: I'm not going to leave you, Herbert. And from now on, you're going to have a happy home.
0: Amy, darling.
4: Yes, you know what Mama said. Feed a man to keep him happy. Well, I'm not going to anymore.
0: But, Amy, we've got to eat something.
4: But I've got a new slogan now, darling. The way to a man's heart may be through his stomach, but you've got to watch the traffic lights.
5: The Wayside Theater production of Food for Thought comes to a close.

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0: In the cast of tonight's play, you heard our popular stars, Olin Soule in the part of Herbert and Patricia Dunlap playing Amy. They were supported by Ethel Owen, Bill Boucher, and Herb Butterfield. Heard on tonight's program were the musical selections Let's Have Another Cup of Coffee from Face the Music, This Can't Be Love from Boys from Syracuse, Following the Sun Around, and If You're in Love, You'll Waltz from Rio Rita. 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
2: In uniform, he didn't manage to get out.
3: He's an usher at the Paramount.
2: No.
3: Yes. Oh,
2: now, isn't that nice? Orchestra or balcony?
3: Balcony.
2: Let's pay him a visit some night and push him into the orchestra.
4: Oh, John, you must tell me about your war experiences. Really, I'm very interested.
2: Fred, you too.
5: No, not you.
4: All right, then. Tell me about the girls you met.
2: There were no girls in Europe.
4: Oh, I know better. I've seen them in the newsreel. Me like American soldier. Give me chewing gum.
5: Well, John never looked at a girl. I'll give you my word.
4: You saved his life once. You don't have to keep it up.
2: Mary, you've hit on an unfortunate subject. Many soldiers really fell in love overseas. Very often there were unhappy endings. Fred here is one of those cases.
4: Oh? Oh, I'm terribly sorry. Please forgive me.
5: Oh, that's all right.
4: Is it something you don't care to talk about?
5: Well, I was in love with an English girl, and we got separated, and I couldn't find her again.
4: How dreadful.
5: Yeah, I met her in a nightclub. She was an acrobatic dancer. She used to walk on her hands and do a little dance, kind of. Sing a song at the same time. It doesn't sound like much, but...

0: Very cute.
1: I'm sure it was.
2: I was there when he asked her to marry him, during an air raid.
1: Did you get married?
0: Well, we would have, but there was a little complication. The next day was D-Day.
1: Oh, no.
0: Yeah, 24 hours later, we were in France.
1: Well, couldn't you write to her?
0: Well, the only address I had was the nightclub. We heard it was blitzed.
1: Oh.
0: After V-Day, I got a leave and I went looking for her. And not a trace.
1: Oh, that's awful.
0: Yeah, I took it pretty bad for a while. I drank a lot. Gave Jack a timer, I guess.
2: Oh, no.
0: I still think of her sometimes. Don't like to go to nightclubs anymore.
2: Say, wasn't there some talk around here about champagne a while ago?
1: Well, there wasn't, but there is champagne. Excuse me, I'll get it. Should be chilled by now.
2: Fred.
0: Yes?
2: What are you thinking about?
0: Oh, lots of things.
2: Lily was quite a girl, wasn't she?
0: Yeah, she was. I wish you hadn't brought her up. I'll be in the dumps all day.
2: I saw her, you know.
0: You saw Lily?
2: Mm-hmm.
0: Where?
2: In England.
0: Well, how is she? Where'd you find her?
2: Little nightclub in London.
0: Did you talk to her? Did she ask about me?
2: All night long. When she wasn't crying.
0: What was she crying for?
2: I told her you'd look for her and how you felt. She nearly had hysterics.
0: No kidding.
2: In the morning, we went to the embassy to find out how she could get to America.
0: Now, go on.
2: There was only one way Lily could get into America. Do you know how?
0: Ah.
2: As the wife of an American soldier.
0: No.
2: Fred, she's arriving day after tomorrow.
1: You marry Lily?
2: You don't mind, do you?
1: Holy mackerel!
2: It's legal and it's foolproof. She gets off that boat, you and she take the first train to Reno.
1: Holy mackerel!
2: You said that.
1: Jack, I don't know what to say.
2: Don't you think I owe you that much?
1: Holy mackerel. What about Mary?
2: I'll tell her. It'll be all right. Mary will wait 6 weeks.
0: Jack, I don't know what to say.
1: Well, here we are. What did you say about opening the champagne?
2: Not until Fred leaves. I'd like to be alone with my girl.
1: Oh, John, you're not chasing Fred out.
2: He wants to leave, don't you, Fred?
1: You stay right here, Fred. We're going to cheer you up.
2: Oh, he's cheered up already, aren't you, Fred?
1: Holy mackerel.
2: I'll call you tomorrow morning, Fred, okay?
0: Sure, okay.
3: Hey, goodbye, Mary. I'm glad to have met you.
1: I'm very happy to have met you, Fred.
2: Tomorrow morning.
3: Tomorrow morning, yeah. Good night.
2: Hello, baby.
1: Hello, darling.
2: What's new?
1: Oh, nothing much.
2: Oh, honey. Hey, where is everybody?
1: Washington. Mother and father.
2: They know I'm back?
1: Mother was asleep when you called, but she didn't wake up.
2: How did you get her to go back to Washington?
1: Well, I said Father hadn't been looking too well. Dad doesn't take care of himself when she's not around.
2: Really?
1: He eats the wrong things and they disagree with him.
2: What fool would have enough nerve to disagree with your father?
0: Hey, don't go away. I only put my arm around you.
1: No, this isn't exactly as I planned. I was going to be more standoffish.
2: Why?
1: But I read about it in a magazine. How to Resume Relations with a Soldier by Dr. W. Zucker. He said the woman should have some reserves the man expected.
2: Not this man.
1: Dr. Zucker said the normal man.
2: You caught a freak.
1: He said the reason we're supposed to be reserved is to show you the difference between us and those foreign girls who threw themselves at you.
2: Zucker's a German spy. The Germans used to drop leaflets from airplanes saying our girls are being untrue to us with 4Fs. Were you untrue to me with a 4F?
1: You couldn't ask a man to show his draft card.
2: That's right, dear.
1: John.
2: Yes, dear?
1: You don't have to tell me anything you did overseas. I mean, with girls.
2: Oh?
1: I mean it.
2: All right, dear.
1: All right what?
2: I won't tell you.
1: For 3 years is a long time. You were lonely. You had no one to talk to.
2: I wasn't lonely. There were 4 million guys with me.
1: If there was a girl, you wouldn't tell me. Would you?
2: Would you want me to?
1: No. Was there?
2: Just you.
1: John.
2: Yes, dear?
1: I want to see where you were wounded.
2: Oh, now, Mary.
1: Beth, I've made up my mind. If you could be shot, the least I can do is look.
2: It was nothing.
1: Where were you wounded? Let me see.
2: Well, if you really want to look, it's here on my chest. Just a second and button.
1: I won't get sick, John. I prepared myself. Tell me when to look.
2: All right. now.
1: Is that all?
2: What do you mean, is that all? What'd you expect to see through me?
1: But it's such a tiny hole.
2: That was a .38 caliber bullet.
1: A little hole like that couldn't kill anybody.
2: Oh, no. Well, let me tell you something, young lady.
1: I don't want to talk about it. Are you happy now, John?
2: I don't know. What are you going to ask me?
1: What would you like to do specially?
2: I'd like to kiss you.
1: No. We ought to talk some. What did you think about when you were overseas? About me?
2: You were asking for a funny answer.
1: I used to dream about it at Tony's.
2: Tony's? Antipasto, ravioli, chicken cacciatore. Do you know they don't know how to cook Italian food in England?
1: Tony always asks about you, and he always gives me our booth, no matter how crowded it is.
2: You want to go to Tony's?
1: You can have a drink or two.
2: And an early dinner.
1: Oh, what do I do with the champagne?
2: Oh, put it in the icebox. We'll open it later. Say, I want to get into that soup Fred brought. This is it over here, isn't it?
4: What can I say?
1: My ear's all right.
4: Oh, honey.
1: Oh, I'll look out of the window, silly.
4: Well, all right, but don't turn around till I tell you. I want you to see the civilian all at once.
1: All right.
4: Goodbye, old D-shirt. May we never meet again. Goodbye, old D-trousers, and likewise to you.
1: John, I've been thinking about Fred and his English girl.
4: What about them?
1: Losing her like that, I feel sorry for him.
4: There's something I want to tell you about that, but not now. It isn't exactly the right time.
1: Can I turn around yet?
4: For Pete's sake, no. I can't find my gray trousers. What could Fred have done with them?
1: Father!
5: This is incredible.
1: Miss? Oh, I'm shocked beyond words. And the mother, wait.
5: Man, get out of here.
4: Sir, I was just showing Mary where I was wounded.
5: I understood it was your shoulder.
1: He was shot by a .38 caliber bullet, Dad. You can be killed by that.
5: I was in the First World War. We had bullets then.
4: I know this looks peculiar, sir, but I wouldn't like you to get the wrong impression. There was somebody with us until just a few minutes ago.
1: A friend of John's. The one who saved his life.
5: I presume he was dressed.
1: Dad, this is John. You haven't even said hello to him.
5: I didn't leave a committee room in the United States Senate at a time I'm urgently needed to say hello to John. Young man, I'll thank you to put on your trousers, if not out of courtesy to my daughter, to my wife.
4: Certainly, sir.
5: Thank you.
1: Mother, why didn't you tell me you intended to come right back to New York?
5: Your mother had no such intention. It was my idea.
6: I wasn't asleep, darling, when you spoke to John. And in the morning when you urged me so to go back to Washington, I didn't know what to do. I thought I'd leave it to your father.
5: You didn't leave anything to me. The way you were dawdling over your food, I knew you were concealing something. And when I accused you, you blurted it out.
6: I didn't blurt it out. I merely explained it.
5: I must say, Phyllis, I don't understand your behavior. Arranging, contriving to have your own daughter secluded with a strange young man.
1: There's nothing strange about John, Father. You've known him for years.
5: And I don't understand your behavior either. At least, I hope I don't.
1: You're imagining things that simply aren't true, Father. That's all I can say.
5: Now, why didn't you tell your mother he was coming home? Answer that.
1: Frankly, I wanted some time alone with him.
5: Well, that's frank enough. What for, may I ask?
1: Because the last time you saw him, you struck him and knocked him down. That's why.
5: A father is supposed to strike anyone he finds with his daughter in a hotel room.
1: He explained that. I was only seeing him off to camp. It was his last day before leaving for overseas.
5: Why didn't you tell us where you were going?
1: Because I wasn't allowed to. Troop movements were a military secret.
5: I'm a member of the Military Affairs Committee. I know more important secrets than any enlisted man getting on a boat.
7: Senator McKinley, may I say something?
5: Yes.
2: I understand your feelings, sir, as a father.
5: Thank you.
2: But I took it for granted that my intentions concerning your daughter were above suspicion.
5: Well, they're not.
2: We love each other, sir.
5: I believe you do. That is why I haven't knocked you down again. But that doesn't give me any hint of your intentions.
2: Intentions? Marriage, sir.
1: You don't have to marry me, John.
5: He hasn't asked her yet?
2: Mary, what are you saying?
1: You're a free agent. You do as you please. I've no call on you to marry me. Absolutely none.
2: Of course I'm going to marry you. Senator McKinley, I love your daughter very much. I believe she loves me. I have no greater wish in life than to make her happy. I would consider it a great honor and privilege if you would give your permission for our marriage. After a suitable engagement, of course.
5: Well, you have it.
1: Oh, John, that was beautiful. You surprised me.
2: You surprised me, too. Didn't you know I was going to marry you?
1: Until a girl is asked, she's never certain.
6: John, I've always liked you. I hope you'll be very happy.
2: Oh, thank you, Mrs. McKinley.
5: I have one thing to say. Son, I can call you son.
2: Well, please do, sir.
5: I didn't want my daughter to marry you. I fought against it with all the ammunition I had. If I had any more ammunition, I'd have kept on fighting. But after you're married, that's something else. Bygones are bygones. I'll try to be like a father to you.
2: Thank you, sir.
5: If you apply for your marriage certificate and take your blood test tomorrow morning, you can be married on Saturday, and I can be back in Washington Sunday.
7: Blood test? Now?
5: Well, yes. Why not?
7: Well, I thought we'd be engaged a while.
6: Oh, we're engaged right now. We're going to be engaged for 3 whole days.
2: I thought a little longer, like 6 weeks.
6: 6 weeks? Well,
2: I never heard of a 3-day engagement. I thought 6 weeks was minimum.
6: Sure.
2: I mean, socially.
6: What's the matter, dear?
2: It's hot in here, isn't it?
6: I don't think so.
5: You're not used to being in this room with your clothes on.
6: Say,
5: I guess I can make a joke as well as the next fellow.
0: Hello, John Locke, so I just walked on in.
6: Oh, hello, Fred. Come in.
2: Oh, Mrs. McKinley, Senator McKinley, I'd like you to meet a friend of mine, Fred Taylor.
8: How do you do, Mr. Taylor?
5: How do you do?
0: How do you do, sir?
6: Fred, you're about to be a best man. John and I are being married Saturday.
0: Saturday? Holy mackerel.
6: Well, aren't you going to congratulate us?
0: Oh, you bet, yeah. Congratulations.
2: I'm glad you're here, Fred. Senator McKinley, there's something I'd like to tell you. And with Fred here, it's a little easier for me to tell.
5: Go right ahead.
2: Thank you. Fred is my best friend. When I was wounded...
6: Is this the young man who saved your life?
2: Yes, he is.
6: We read all about it in your letter. Mary must have read it to us a dozen times.
1: At least, dear. I hope you don't mind.
5: Of course not. That letter was also read on the floor of the United States Senate. I hope you don't mind.
2: Of course not.
6: So you don't have to explain this young man to us. Fred, you're a very brave young man.
0: Oh, thank you. Thank you very much. Say, if you folks don't mind, I wonder if I could use your telephone.
6: Yes, certainly. Just tell the operator the number you want.
0: All right, thank you.
6: Nice.
0: Hello, would you give me Butterfield 88599, please?
2: Senator McKinley, would you say I owe this man a great deal?
5: Yes, I'd say that. I think you're quite obligated to him.
2: That's it, sir. That's the word. I'm obligated to him. There's nothing I could do for him that would be too much. Nothing. That's what you're saying, sir?
5: Yes.
0: Hello. Lenox Hill Hospital? Maternity ward, please. Hey, is this maternity ward? This is Mr. Taylor again. Any news about my wife? Thank you.
2: But did you say maternity ward?
6: You're not having a baby.
1: Fred, you're married.
0: And I'm having a baby.
1: Oh, no. Oh, wonderful. Oh, Fred, I'm so happy for you.
2: I don't believe it.
1: I'm so happy for you, Fred.
2: Oh.
6: You two certainly are excited over this baby.
1: It isn't just a baby. Fred married.
5: Oh, I should hope so.
1: Oh, you don't understand, Daddy. He had a terribly tragic love affair, and he was able to forget. My, what a strong character you must have, Fred.
2: Character? You call that character? You were never going to forget Lily. You were going to remember her to your dying day.
0: Well, what'd you expect me to do, join a monastery?
2: Yes, you were so much in love with her, you couldn't live without her.
0: Well, it's all your fault, Jack. Don't you remember your advice? Life has to go on, you said. Well, I went on.

0: settled. The ceremony will be in the mayor's office Saturday morning at 11 o'clock. The mayor had a transit commission meeting, but he was kind enough to postpone it. And there will be a small reception here after the wedding. Just close friends and the family.
1: We're only inviting relatives who live within a day of New York. I don't know what I'm going to say to the others.
2: Why do we get married in different cities, Mother, on a tour?
1: I must say, I never thought I'd see my only child married off surreptitiously as though we're trying to avert a scandal.
2: Surreptitiously in the mayor's office?
0: Do you feel all right, John?
3: Well, I feel fine. Really, I do.
1: Oh, he's not very talkative today. I think he's got fox fever. You can still back out, darling. Lots of people say got licenses and don't get married.
3: Well, might as well go ahead. We've spent the $2.
1: I did so much want a wedding with bridesmaids and organ music. And I expected to cry.
2: Oh, you cry, Mother dear.
1: It's not the same crying in a mayor's office. Come in.
4: Hello, everybody.
1: Hello, Fred.
4: Fred.
1: Boy or girl?
4: Not yet. The doctor thinks it ought to be today, but he won't guarantee it.
1: Oh, that's how doctors are. Now, you sit down and conserve your strength.
4: Well, she feels fine, though. Smoking and everything. Did you get your marriage license, Jack?
3: Yep.
4: And you took your blood test?
3: Yep.
4: Guess you'll be married in 3 days, huh?
3: Yep.
4: Say, was there an officer here, an army officer?
3: Why, no, I don't think so.
1: No.
4: Oh, that's funny. When I went to the Harvard Club, I thought I'd pick you up and go with you to the license bureau. Well, there was an officer there, a lieutenant.
3: What did he want?
4: He didn't say. He just asked for you. I gave him this address.
1: Well, who'd he, John?
3: I don't know. Probably one of the officers of our division, worrying how I'm getting along.
4: Probably wants to know if he can do anything for you. Lend you money or something.
1: Why, how very nice of him.
0: I'm glad to hear you say that. We've had a great deal of talk in the Senate about enlisted men not having a high regard for their officers. I didn't believe it.
4: You didn't?
0: No, I was in the First World War, and I can tell you the enlisted men worshipped their officers.
4: What rank were you, sir?
0: I was a colonel. Now, would you say the enlisted men didn't respect and admire their officers in this war?
4: I'd say they had the same feelings toward them as they did in your day, sir. Exactly.
0: I'd like you to read my speech on that in the Senate. Incidentally, John, I'm sending you the congressional record as a wedding present.
3: Thank you.
0: I'm also giving you a wedding trip for a month. You and Mary can go wherever you like.
1: And read the congressional record.
5: Really, Mary?
1: Don't you ever think of anything and then decide not to say it?
5: You know, I think we can spend this time much more profitably checking your underpants. Come along into the bedroom.
1: All right, Mother. Goodbye, dear heart.
3: So long.
1: Dwell not on saying goodbye. It does not prolong the being together, only the party.
3: How's the Senate, sir?
0: The Senate? What about it?
3: I mean the new laws and all.
0: Well, I'm glad you asked me. I'd like your opinion. Now, what do you men think of the Fishbeck Patent Bill?
3: Well, sir, having been away 3 years...
0: Oh, yes, of course. Would you care for a drink? A little early, but this is an occasion.
3: Oh, that'd be fine.
0: Splendid.
3: Can I give you a hand?
0: No, thank you, no.
3: Fred, I'm worried. I don't think we're doing the right thing.
5: Jack, we went over it for 2 hours last night.
3: I'd feel better about it if you were coming along. What am I going to do with Lily for 6 weeks?
5: You won't be in trouble, and you can make a vacation out of Reno. You can go horseback riding and fishing and lots of things.
3: Yeah, I'll bet.
5: Anyway, the important thing is for you to get out of town to stop being married on Saturday. That's the important thing.
3: Yeah, I guess so. I sure hope Lieutenant Harris can do it.
5: Jack, I couldn't get Lieutenant Harris.
4: Who'd you get?
5: No, don't get panicky.
4: Who is this?
5: Well, under the circumstances, the man I got is ideal. We need someone who can lie, a born liar, who's had practice besides. He's a natural.
4: Who'd you get?
5: O'Leary.
4: O'Leary?
5: He can do it, Jack. I rehearsed it with him 10 times.
3: You stupid jerk. O'Leary couldn't do an about-face without falling on his kisser. He'll miss up the detail, but good.
5: Jack, he was the only one I could get. He gets off over at the Paramount any time now, so it's too late to stop him. He's probably on his way over right now.
0: Is Bourbon all right with you, Clever?
4: Fine with me.
0: John?
3: Yes, sir.
0: Hey, when?
3: When?
0: I'll get it.
5: For Pete's sake, don't be so nervous. You'll give the whole thing away.
3: Nervous? Who's nervous?

moment, Act Two of John Loves Mary, starring Van Johnson and Nina Foch on the NBC Star Playhouse. Transcribed. We continue now with Act Two of the NBC Star Playhouse production of John Loves Mary, starring Van Johnson and Nina Foch.

0: He's probably your officer now. I'll get it.
1: Fred, O'Leary won't do. He doesn't even look like an officer.
2: Oh, don't panic, kid. I tell you, I rehearsed him 10 times. His name's Lieutenant Leroy, and he knows exactly what to say.
3: Come in, Lieutenant.
4: All right, thank you, sir. My name is Lieutenant Leroy.
3: I'm Senator McKinley. How do you do?
4: How do you do, sir? I was told I could find Sergeant Lawrence here.
3: Yes, you found him. There he is.
4: Well, how do you do, Sergeant?
1: How do you do, sir?
4: I didn't expect to find you in civilian clothes.
1: Oh, enlisted men have terminal leave now, sir. It's optional. Lieutenant, may I present Fred Taylor?
4: How do you do, Lieutenant?
3: How do you do?
5: Father, did someone... Oh, hello.
0: I'm Colonel Leroy and Mrs. McKinley, my daughter, Mary.
6: How do you do, Lieutenant?
5: How do you do?
0: I'm pleased to meet you. Well, something wrong with our sergeant? You're not missing a tank or anything?
4: Oh, nothing like that, sir. Lawrence, I hope you won't take this as bad news, but there's a small job the Army needs you for. I'm afraid you're in for another 60 days.
5: Oh, no, that's not fair.
2: No, it isn't.
1: 60 days?
3: Oh, that's too bad.
2: Why do they need him?
4: We have a tremendous property disposal job to do. Captured enemy equipment, you know, the kind of thing Lawrence has been doing overseas, and we're just short of trained men.
5: But he's been overseas for 3 years. He only came back yesterday.
4: Well, I'm in the same boat myself, ma'am. It's not my decision.
5: Where does he have to go?
4: Oh, this is a storage depot in Nevada.
2: Oh, that's too bad, Jack.
1: Well, I guess there's no use crying about it.
5: Well, I'm going too. You'll be married Saturday.
4: Well, I'm afraid that's impossible. He has to leave tonight.
5: I won't stand for it. It's just too much. He's not going.
3: Well, he has to, Mary. He's been ordered to go by the United States Army.
6: Well, they'll have to come and take him. And I'd like to see you try it, Lieutenant.
3: Oh, it's not me, ma'am.
6: You go back and tell them he absolutely refuses to consider it. And if they're sensible, they'll get somebody else.
3: It doesn't work that way, ma'am. I apologize for my daughter, Lieutenant. That's all right.
1: Don't feel badly, Mary.
6: It's only for 60 days, dear.
5: It's a lifetime. I've waited 3 years already. Every girl in my graduating class has been married. Some of them have been married twice.
1: I'll write you every day, and I'll call you regularly.
5: I'm tired of letters. I want you. I'll be 60 years old, and I'll still be waiting for you to marry me.
3: Now, you're proceeding from facts to emotion, Mary.
5: Father, you're just going to stand there and not do anything?
3: Well, what do you expect me to do?
5: Well, you're a senator. Call up some of those fancy generals who are always hinting for promotions. They can get John off.
3: If there was one thing I thought I had accomplished in my lifetime, it was instilling in you the spirit of good citizenship. Now, would you like to see me use my high office to get John off?
6: You're not asking your father to do that, dear.
5: Yes, I am. The Germans are back to their wives and their sweethearts. The Italians are back. The Japs are back. The only woman in the whole world who's being kept apart from the man she loves is me. Who won the war anyhow?
1: I'd better go after her.
6: Let her alone, John.
1: I'm sorry I had to bring the bad news.
3: Well, it's not your fault, Lieutenant.
6: James, do you think maybe you could call one of those nice generals?
3: Phyllis, you too.
1: I wouldn't like you to use influence, sir.
3: Thank you, at least.
6: All I know is, if this happened to Senator Mulbender, he'd use influence.
3: Well, I'm not Senator Mulbender, thank God.
6: What about Judge Daly's son-in-law? He came back from Europe 10 minutes after they stopped shooting. And don't say he didn't use influence, because I heard him mention it to a thin general at Senator Allen's cocktail party. I heard every word.
3: Well, you can do something for others, but you can't interfere for yourself.
6: Oh, certainly. Of course not. Your own family?
3: I've been criticizing the War Department for 2 years. I can't ask a favor. This is just another instance of their poor management.
6: That's no satisfaction to Mary.
3: Well, it is to me. Lieutenant, may I offer you a drink?
4: Oh, thank you, sir.
1: Oh, that's a good idea. Let's all have one.

0: Well, fellas, now that we're alone, hand it over.
1: Hand what over?
2: We owe him $50.
1: $50 for 10 minutes? That's a little more than they're paying at the Paramount, isn't it?
0: Oh, now stop squawking. If I'd have known it was a senator, you'd have paid more.
1: Here you are.
0: Hey, this is some dump.
1: You haven't much time to get back to the Paramount and change uniforms.
0: Oh, relax. And what are you two cooking up here?
2: Nothing. I explained it all to you.
0: Oh, you don't think I believe that cock and bull story about mining business in Nevada? What's wrong with the dame?
1: Nothing's wrong with her.
0: Why, you're running.
2: He's got some business in Nevada. Mining business.
0: Malarkey. However, being we're buddies, and for old time's sake, I'm willing to take care of her while you're out of town.
1: Don't you try and get in touch with her.
2: Hey, you're supposed to be going to Nevada, too. We paid you for that.
0: Relax. I'm just getting a rise out of you. I wouldn't take that dame on a platter. Not my type. Cold cut.
1: I remember some of your types.
0: So do I. Ah, those were dames. You didn't even have to know the language.
1: You take another drink, you're going to be stumbling all over that balcony.
0: I can hold it, and my men will cover up for me. I'm not just an usher there, you know.
2: What are you?
0: Are you kidding? I'm the balcony major.
1: Major at the Paramount. We knew you'd make good.
0: Don't get so high and mighty with me. I watched you two operate overseas.
2: You watched us operate.
0: Remember Lily?
2: Lily?
0: Fred, you tried to cut me out with her, didn't you? All the time I was pitching, you were giving me the needle. I know about that.
2: You're wrong.
0: Oh, yeah? I trailed you in Piccadilly for an hour one night and lost you in the blackout.
2: I never laid hands on Lily.
0: Well, the only reason you couldn't was because she wanted to get married and come to America. I got that line, only I got around it.
2: That's a lie.
0: How do you know?
2: I was with her every night.
0: Not after you went to France, you weren't. You went over 2 weeks ahead of me, you remember?
2: Why, you dirty, lying, no-good skunk.
0: Why are you so upset about Lily?
2: Now, who's upset about Lily?
1: Look, O'Leary, isn't it about time you went back to the Paramount?
0: The devil wants to hang around here anyway. I'm late as it is. Mickey Mouse is already on.
1: This way out.
0: Well, goodbye, dog faces. Take it easy. I've got sixpence. Jolly, jolly, sixpence. I've got sixpence.
2: Buddy, I guess we got you off the hook that time.
1: Yeah, well, O'Leary had had just one more drink. We'd have had to cart him out of here on a stretcher. Come in.
3: Pardon me. I'm looking for Sergeant Jack Lawrence.
1: I'm John Lawrence.
3: George Beechwood from the American Red Cross.
1: Yes, sir.
3: I've brought someone to see you. May I present Mrs. Lawrence?
4: Hello, Jack.
1: Lily.
2: Lily.
4: Hello, Fred.
3: Oh, please, don't be embarrassed in front of me. I've witnessed these little reunions hundreds of times, and it's the pleasantest part of my duties.
1: Welcome to America, dear. I'm sorry you had to come here. I understood I was to go to the Red Cross.
4: I waited a whole day for you. I thought you'd run out on me.
3: When you didn't meet her, Mrs. Lawrence was quite upset.
4: Well, I thought they were sending me back to England.
3: We assured you we weren't.
4: I apologize to the gentleman.
3: He struck our Mr. Abernathy with a small suitcase.
1: I'm much obliged, Mr. Beechwood, to you and the Red Cross. Thank you.
3: All in the line of duty.
4: Thank you. You've been ever so kind.
3: You're quite welcome. And on behalf of the Red Cross, may I offer our best wishes and the hospitality of our country.
4: Well, thank you.
3: Well, goodbye. Lots of luck.
1: Thanks again.
3: The Red Cross also maintains an information service for prospective mothers.
1: Well, we'll remember it. Goodbye.
3: Goodbye.
4: East side, west side. Golly. New York's just like it is in the cinema, isn't it?
1: Almost.
4: Oh, I'm so glad we're going to live in New York, Fred. I'm never going to leave it.
1: Except for the trip to Reno, for the divorce, you know.
4: Can't we get the divorce in New York?
1: No.
2: But you'll love it in Reno.
4: There was a sailor on the Queen Elizabeth who told us girls we should never go west of New Jersey.
5: Good afternoon.
1: May I present Miss Herbish, Senator McKinley?
4: How do you do?
5: How do you do?
1: She's a friend of Fred's. He just came over from England. They were just leaving.
4: I've only been in America one day.
5: Really? How do you like it?
4: Oh, I love New York. I hope it's as nice out west.
1: Well, you're going out west?
4: Where the deer and the antelope play. You know. Tell me, what's it like west of New Jersey?
0: Republican.
1: Fred, you two'd better hurry. You don't want to be late.
2: Yeah, that's right. Come on, Lily. Goodbye, Senator.
4: It was ever so nice meeting you. Ta-ta.
0: Goodbye. John.
1: Yes, sir?
0: You're perspiring again.
1: Yes, sir.
0: Your nerves. You ought to take cold showers every morning.
1: Yes, sir, I'll do that, starting tomorrow.
4: Right this way, General. General. General Biddle, may I present Sergeant Lawrence?
6: How do you do, Sergeant?
7: How do you do, sir?
6: Well, so you're the young man the Army has been persecuting, huh? Well, we'll soon see about that. Senator McKinley, this is a real pleasure. I've been trying to get an appointment with you for 6 months.
0: How are you, General?
4: Father, General Biddle is going to investigate John's case. He says it seems like undue hardship. The phone hasn't rung, has it?
0: No.
4: The general has put a call into the Pentagon building.
0: Now, look here, General. I don't want anything done that smacks of favoritism.
6: Senator, I wouldn't show this boy any more favoritism than I would expect you to show me.
4: The senator understands perfectly. Hello? Yes, he's here. Your call, General.
6: Thank you. General Biddle speaking. Colonel McCoy? General Biddle. Colonel, I'm calling you from Senator McKinley's apartment. Senator McKinley. Yes, that's right. Well, what did you find out? What? Well, there's got to be a storage depot in Nevada. The sergeant I called you about is supposed to report there tonight. Certain? Colonel, there'll be a staff meeting in my office at 9 o'clock tomorrow morning. Between now and then, locate that depot.
4: What is it?
0: Missing something, General?
6: Well, we're reorganizing the department, Senator. There's a little confusion.
0: And you can't locate a whole storage depot. How many millions of dollars of taxpayers' money does an installation like that cost, General?
4: Do you mean to say that John still has to go because they just can't find a little piece of paper in Washington?
0: A little piece of paper? They can't find a whole depot.
4: But if the Army doesn't know where the depot is, how will John know where to go?
0: John, when you get to the depot, wire the War Department you found
6: it. We'll find it, Senator. Sergeant, I take it on myself to remove you from the roster.
1: Sir, I cannot accept favoritism. I'm going to Nevada. It's the only decent thing to do.
4: Sure.
6: Sergeant, you're quite right. But after all, it's only a storage depot, you know. You'll be packing crates. That's all.
1: Well, it's the principle of the thing that counts. You understand, don't you, Mary?
4: Don't you want to get married? Doesn't that mean anything to you?
1: It's my duty, Mary.
4: Duty? Who do you think you are, Nathan Hale?
1: I have to live with myself.
4: Well, live with yourself. You're not going to live with me. You don't want to marry me anyway. I've known it since the first 10 minutes you were home. You've been distracted and just plain bored. It's
1: got a lot on my mind. Didn't we agree to get married?
4: You were trapped into it. Now you don't know how to get out of it.
1: That's not true.
4: You're afraid of my father.
1: I am not afraid of your father.
4: And you're embarrassed for me. Well, you needn't be. This is only temporary, John.
1: I hope so. Well, I guess I better go for my railroad ticket.
0: Son, I'm sorry about all this. I want you to know that you have my admiration and sympathy. I hope that things work out happily for both you and Mary.
1: Thank you, sir. So do I.

0: Betty, is Mary in the lobby by any chance?
1: No,
0: not up here. I've been out all afternoon myself. You haven't seen her in the last 3 hours.
1: Oh, never mind, Betty. She just came in.
2: Mary, where have you been?
0: Downstairs in the bar.
2: Drinking?
0: Well, that's what the rest of them were doing.
1: Mary, this is only a lover's quarrel.
0: Mother, stop treating me as though I were a child. Mary, I don't know what to say.
3: That's too bad, Mother dear, because I was hoping you did. I could use a long mother and daughter heart-to-heart talk right here about the facts of life and why a man would rather pack crates in Nevada than be with the girl he loves.
2: He loves you, Mary. He explained about the crates. I hope you won't make a hasty decision. You've been in love with John for a long time.
0: Not this John.
2: What do you mean, not this John?
3: This is not the one I sent overseas. He would have dragged me to Nevada by my hair if necessary.
2: I know, dear. Oh, my. 3 years of writing letters and all those packages. What a waste.
3: Well, it was patriotic anyway.
2: How are you going to tell him?
3: I won't have to tell him. He'll tell me.
1: In my opinion, Mary.
2: Oh, hello, John. Where have you been?
4: I had to get my railroad ticket and get back in a uniform.
3: What time are you leaving?
4: The train leaves at 9:30. I ought to be there 15 minutes earlier.
3: Well, we can have dinner here and I'll take you to the station.
4: Oh, I'd rather you didn't, Mary. I mean, there'll be others there, a whole squad, and we'll have to fall in and all that. It's kind of embarrassing. You don't mind, do you, Mary?
3: Not at all.
4: Kissing at railroad stations, I always get a little self-conscious.
2: I like it.
4: Oh, you do? Well, we'll have to go down to Grand Central sometime.
3: Will you excuse me, John? I'd like to lie down.
4: Oh, sure. Don't you feel well?
3: I feel fine.
4: She's all right. Why is she lying down?
2: Well, I don't know. I just came back from the Paramount.
4: You went to the Paramount?
2: Yes. The senator wanted to see himself in the new deal.
4: When you go to a movie, Mrs. McKinley, where do you sit? Upstairs or down?
2: We always sit upstairs. The senator likes to smoke.
4: You sat upstairs?
2: Yes. Why?
4: Nothing. I just think it's interesting where different people sit.
2: Oh, I wish we'd been in the orchestra. There was a drunkard in the balcony.
4: A drunkard?
2: He kept singing at the top of his lungs that he had jolly, jolly sixpence. I can't understand why the usher said he'd stop him.
4: I can't either. Did the senator do anything about it?
2: Oh, he'd left by then. He and General Biddle excused themselves halfway through the picture. I don't know why. I like Dorothy L'Amour.
5: Hey, Jack.
4: Hey.
5: Can I speak to you a minute?
4: Sure, come on in.
5: I think you better come out here in the hall.
4: Oh, all right. Excuse me, Mrs. McKinley.
2: Thank you, John.
4: Well?
5: Where is she?
4: Who?
5: Lily. Isn't she here?
4: She's with you.
5: No, she isn't.
4: Well, what did you do with her?
5: I was driving her around in a taxi showing her the city.
4: Did you explain about the baby?
5: Yeah, I did.
4: Well, what'd she say?
5: Plenty, but after a while she calmed down a little. She even suggested we drive over to the hospital and see my baby.
4: It's here?
5: A boy. 7 pounds, 6 ounces.
4: Well, what about Lily?
5: I left her in the cab. Told her to wait.
4: You saved my life, and now you've ruined it. Where even?
5: Oh, don't say that.
4: I don't owe you a thing. Not a thing.
5: I'm naming my kid after you. I'm going to call him John Hell Taylor.
4: He hasn't got a chance.
5: Oh, look. Remember what we've been through together? When you were wounded, I carried you in my arms like a baby.
4: You should have let me stay there.
5: I carried you 200 yards.
4: It wasn't 100. Nearer 75.
5: It was at least 200. Maybe I should have left you there.
4: I'm sorry, Fred. What did Lily say when you left her in the taxi? Did she give any hint where she'd go?
5: Hint? I don't think so.
4: What was the last thing she said?
5: Goodbye.
4: Fred, we've got to find her. Think, man. Where could she be?
5: Oh.
4: What is it?
5: I went in the 76th Street side of the hospital, and I came out of the 77th. I was so excited about my baby, I didn't know where I was.
4: She may still be sitting in that cab.
5: Knowing Lily, I doubt it.
4: Well, it's worth a try. Come on, we've got to find her.

0: Jane, where have you been? And General Biddle, what's happened to you? Have you had an accident?
1: I was attacked by a drunken usher in the men's room of the Paramount Theater.
0: No.
1: He broke my glasses. Look at this hat.
0: Why did he do it?
1: I don't know why. He asked me whether I'd been to West Point, and I said I had. He seemed pleasant enough. I thought he was going to ask me about the football team. That's what they usually ask. And then he jumped on me.
0: Oh, heavens, I hope you struck him back.
1: Well, unfortunately, there's an article of war entitled Conduct Unbecoming an Officer. I'm not supposed to strike anybody back.
2: Not even in self-defense?
1: An officer is supposed to be able to reason with anybody.
0: Why didn't you strike him, Jane? You're not in uniform.
2: No, I wasn't there. I was waiting for him in the lobby. Oh, I wanted to go back. He wouldn't.
1: I could see the newspapers. General Biddle in brawl in men's room of Paramount Theater. Oh, thank you. They can fire generals.
2: Well, I gave the manager a talking to. They haven't heard the end of this.
0: I should hope not.
2: Well, I'll never mind. Oh, Mary, the mayor of New York will be here in 20 minutes.
0: Mm-hmm.
2: And half an hour from now, you're going to be a married woman.
0: Married? In half an hour?
2: You can thank General Biddle.
0: But what about having to wait 3 days?
1: That's a very good question. Who has to wait 3 days? Civilians. A soldier can be married in 1 day. And here's the permission. All signed, all sealed, all official.
2: Mary, you might thank the gentleman.
0: Thank you.
2: That's not very enthusiastic. I thought you'd have had your arms around him by now.
1: I had to sign an awful lot of papers.
0: I appreciate what you've done, General Biddle, but...
2: But what?
0: Well, I don't care to get married today, Father.
2: You don't care to get married today? What do you think you're doing, buying a hat?
0: She doesn't care to, James, that's all.
2: That couldn't be all. She's been crying into her pillow for 3 years.
0: John doesn't love her. He doesn't, Dad.
2: Oh. Did he tell you that?
0: He didn't have to.
2: Well, then how do you know?
0: I know. I sensed it yesterday. I'm sure of it today.
2: Well, it seems to me, Mary, you're imagining things. But we'll soon find out. He won't marry you if he doesn't love you. Let's see if he backs out.
0: I'm not going to find out that way. It'd be too humiliating.
2: Well, you'll have to know sooner or later.
0: Not that way. Let him go to Nevada. I'll soon get a letter that he's changed his mind.
2: You're wrong, Mary.
0: I can't help it.
3: Hello, everybody.
4: Hello.
0: Hello.
2: Hello.
3: Well, what's the matter?
0: Nothing. Nothing's the matter.
3: You feel better, Mary?
0: I'm all right.
3: You look all right. Mary, we've got 4 hours yet to train time. Would you care to go someplace for a while?
0: No, thank you.
3: We could walk in the park. It's very nice out.
0: I don't think so.
1: This is a nice time of the year for Nevada.
3: Yes, sir. I wish I didn't have to leave, Mary.
0: But you feel you ought to go. You're doing the right thing.
3: I do, Mary.
4: I'd feel the same way in his shoes.
2: You know, this may be working out for the best. We can have a real wedding ceremony when you come back, John. As long as we have time to prepare for it. We'd make Mrs. McKinley very happy.
3: Yes, we could. I wouldn't mind a big wedding if it suits Mary.
2: Well, does it suit you, Mary? What do you say?
0: Dad, you said you had a surprise for us. What is it?
3: Surprise?
0: Oh, he wouldn't tell it to me. He was waiting for you to come back. What is it, Dad?
2: John, a soldier can be married in 1 day with Army permission and General Biddle's arrangement. What do you think of that?
3: Really?
1: Nothing to it. I only had to sign a couple of papers.
2: Mayor will be here any minute. You and Mary can get married, jump in our car, and off you go to Nevada on your honey.
1: You're allowed 5 days travel time. We've even figured out the hotels you can stop at on the way.
2: You can thank General Biddle.
3: Thank you, sir.
0: I guess you better pack, Mary. You haven't much time. It won't take me long.
2: John, if something about the arrangement doesn't suit you, feel free to mention it. It's your marriage.
3: I was only looking at it from Mary's angle. Living out there in some room and my coming in only once a week.
2: Mary doesn't seem to be objecting.
3: Mary, if you want a big wedding and Mother does, well, maybe the best thing would be to wait till I come back.
2: Oh, I'm sorry, Mary. I was mistaken.
0: That's all right, Dad. I guess I was mistaken, too. Well, John? Or is it Sergeant Lawrence? I guess the quicker the goodbyes, the less embarrassment. So, if you don't mind, good day. It was nice knowing you. I think nice knowing you too, Fred.
3: I'm not going out of here, Mary.
2: I'll thank you to leave, young man.
3: No matter how this looks to you, you'll have to take my word for it. I do love you.
2: If you don't leave immediately, I'll be obliged to use force, which I will do gladly.
0: John, would you do me this one last courtesy? Please leave. Fred!
3: Hello!
5: go off to? I've been riding around the taxi for hours. The cabby wants me to pay him $14. Who? £7. He's downstairs in the lobby waiting.
6: I'll go right down.
5: How do you do, Senator?
2: How do you do?
6: Look, everybody, I'd like you to meet Lily. Lily's a friend of mine from Europe that we used to know.
3: No, she's not a friend of his. Let me tell you who she is. She's my wife, Mrs. Lawrence. That's who she is.
2: Your wife?
3: Yes, my wife. I married her for Fred, to get her to America. He saved my life, and I was going to do him a favor. Was that so terrible? I couldn't help it if he had a baby.
6: I couldn't help it either.
3: I only started with one little lie, but with your help, Senator, the thing's grown and grown with mayors and generals and Pentagon buildings. And I don't know where it'll stop. It's even gotten to where Mary doesn't believe I love her. I do love you. I've never stopped loving you for one single minute. I know this is asking a great deal, but will you come to Reno with this girl and me, just the three of us, while we get our divorce? Will you please, Mary?
5: I do hope you believe he's telling the truth. He only married me to bring me to Fred.
0: I believe you.
5: If there's been any anti-panty between your John and me, may I drop dead on this very spot.
3: What do you say, Mary?
0: I'll go to Reno with you, John. With both of you.
3: Mary.
0: I'll go any place with you. To the ends of the world.
2: Why didn't you explain this to me yesterday, John?
3: I couldn't.
0: He didn't have his trousers on, Father.
2: Don't take it that way, Lily.
5: I'm not crying because I'm unhappy. I like to see people in love. Maybe it's because I haven't had much luck in love myself. Fred here, and then there was my first husband. He died. He was an American, too.
2: I didn't know you were married before.
5: Well, you knew him. He was in your company. Lieutenant Victor O'Leary.
2: Well, Larry? Oh, no.
5: Soon as he got a job, he was going to send for me. And then I got a lovely letter from his mother telling me he passed away. Double pneumonia. And his dying words were, send my love to Lily and tell her I'll see her up there.
3: Up there? In the balcony, he must have meant.
2: Lily, would it cheer you up to see a movie? For instance, Blue Moon with Dorothy Lamour?
5: Oh, she's one of my favorites.
3: Fred, take Lily down to the Paramount.
6: You bet I will. And I'm going to introduce her to a friend of mine, the Balcony Major. Folks, there's going to be a peach of a show at the Paramount today.
3: Goodbye, Lily. Have a good life.
5: Thanks ever so. You know, America's just the way it is in the cinema. Never a dull moment.
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6: Isabel, who's that dancing the first dance with Julia?
7: Oh, that's Noble Dill. He's one of the ones I told you about.
6: Is he much in love with her?
7: Much? Completely lost.
6: Has he got any chance with her?
7: Noble Dill? Mercy.
6: Then why does Julia give him the first dance?
7: That's one reason she's such a terrible belle.

0: With a moment from Booth Tarkington's Gentle Julia, CBS invites you to Studio One, a full-hour Columbia feature from the pages of the world's great storytellers. Stories known and loved by millions. And now to introduce tonight's great story, here's the director of Studio One, Fletcher Michael.
1: Mr. Booth Tarkington's smiling and delightful portrait of Gentle Julia is only one among several in the gallery of people you'll be hearing about in tonight's story. Listening from left to right, there's Florence Atwater, age 13, whose air of acquired superciliousness presents a remarkable contrast to the soft sunshine of Julia. And then there's Florence's first cousin, Herbert, amiable and aimless and 14, and Herbert's friend, Henry Reuter, of similar age and disposition. And not to be neglected is Noble Dill, who is not of the worldly type 22, in spite of his straw hat, and seemingly a most commonplace person.
0: These are the principal portraits in Mr. Booth Tarkington's small town gallery, as arranged for exhibition in Studio One by Peter Lyon. Tonight, Anne Burr brings Julia to life for you. Rosemary Rice is recreating Florence. Michael Dreyfuss and Edwin Bruce are attending to reproductions of Herbert and Henry. And your producer will attempt to provide a reasonable facsimile of Mr. Noble Dill. And here we begin.

0: going to be a perfect afternoon, Hattie.
1: You better get that rocker fixed, or one of these perfect afternoons will go right down under you.
0: Not the rocker's fault if I put on weight. What's been going on?
1: Well, looks like your great-nephew Herbert's found his mother's magnifying glass. He's out in his yard right now looking for bugs.
0: Mm.
1: And your little niece Florence just went by with her nose in the air.
0: Still practicing how to look supercilious, is she?
1: She was on her way over to your brother's. Stopped on the front porch, though. Hasn't gone in yet.
0: Oh? Oh, yes, I can see her.
1: I guess she's listening to your brother scolding your niece Julia again.
0: Big job being Julia. Being officially the prettiest girl in town. Especially when her father doesn't take to any of her suitors.
1: Most of all, that poor, noble Bill.
2: Most of all, that noble Dill, Julia.
3: Yes, Papa.
2: Was it Noble that gave you those two Persian cats?
3: No, Papa.
2: I just don't understand it. You'd think that your friends would finally get it drummed into their heads that I can't stand pet animals around this house. Who was it gave them to you?
3: It was Newland Sanders, Papa.
2: First, he writes poems about you, and now he gives you Persian cats. Well, anyway, I suppose I can't complain about his poetry. At least that's better than sitting in the library where the breeze blows in the terrible smell of those cigarettes Noble Dill smokes. Tell him not to, Julia.
3: Yes, Papa.
2: Or else I'll tell him never to come back here again.
3: Yes, Papa.
2: I had a dream about him last night. Dreamed that Noble Dill and I were the very greatest of friends. Woke up in a cold sweat. What a nightmare.
3: Now, Papa, I think I've listened to enough. If you'll excuse me, I have an engagement to go walking this afternoon, so I just...
2: Who will this time?
3: With Mr. Ridgely.
2: Mr. Ridgely?
3: That's right.
2: Why, that man is almost as old as I am. What nonsense.
4: Hello, Aunt Julia.
3: Florence Atwater, have you been sitting out here on the porch for long?
4: If you mean, did I hear what Grandpa was saying? I did.
3: Now, Florence...
4: Yes, and I don't know why Grandpa has to speak so disrespectfully about Noble Dill all the time. Noble Dill's my very ideal. I'd marry him tomorrow.
3: What has brought on all this tenderness in favor of Mr. Dill, Florence?
4: I like him because he's so uncouth. I think he's the uncouthest of any person I ever saw.
3: Uncouth?
4: Yes. Cousin Herbert said I was uncouth, and I looked it up in the dictionary. It said, rare, odd, unfamiliar, strange, and a whole lot more. What's that word, odds, mean, Aunt Julia?
3: I would say it meant obsolete, but never mind, Florence. I just wish to point out that it's not good manners to listen to other people's conversations. Goodness, I do wish that you and the rest of the family would stop treating me and my affairs like a three-ring circus.
4: Three? Why, Aunt Julia, you must be crazy. There's Newland Sanders and Noble Dill and that old widower Ridgely that Grandpa hates so, and Mr. Clairdyce and George Plum and the two new ones from out of town that Aunt Fanny Patterson said you had at church Sunday morning. Robert said he didn't like one of them's looks much, Aunt Julia.
3: Did he indeed?
4: And there's Parker Kent Usher and that funny-looking one with a little piece of whiskers on his underlip and, oh, I don't know who all. Anyway, there's an awful lot more than three, Aunt Julia.
3: Florence, at your age, my mind was on my school books.
4: Why, Aunt Julia, Grandpa says just the opposite from that. I've heard him say time and time and time again, you always were this way about boys, ever since you were 4 years old.
3: That's as it may be, Florence. Anyway, I think it's time you were going home, don't you?
4: You mean you see that old widower Ridgely coming and you want me to go? Okay, Aunt Julia. But if I were you, it'd be Noble Dill I'd go walking with.

0: There goes Florence. Guess Julia got rid of her, all right.
1: Just in time to receive Mr. Ridgely, I guess.
0: Yes. Florence has got her supercilious look on again.
1: Seems like she's trying to look like a duchess looking at bugs.
0: Yep. There's a reason to. Herbert.
2: Well, you are a pretty one walking around so uppity.
3: Oh, am I, Mr. Herbert Atwater? I'm awfully glad you think so.
2: I mean about what Henry Reuter said. Henry Reuter told me he made you believe you were going to have a grapevine climbing up from inside you because you ate some grapes with seeds in them. He says
3: that nasty little Henry Reuter is the worst falsehooder in this town, and I never believed a word he said in his life. Anyway, what affairs is it of yours I'd like you to please be so kind and obliging for to tell me, Mr. Herbert Illingsworth Atwater, Esquire?
2: What affairs?
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1: 31 and a half, 32, 33, 35, 40, and 10 is 50, and 50 is a pound. 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
1: 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And while you're listening, refresh yourself. Have a Coke. And now, Claudia.
2: Oh, darling, look at Fluff and Shakespeare. Aren't they sweet?
3: Do you suppose they've been sleeping in each other's arms all night? It's nice to have breakfast, too.
2: Oh, so it is.
3: And it's nice to kiss your husband good morning, too.
2: Good morning, David.
3: And there's something else that's nice.
2: What?
3: Put on your slippers and put on your bathrobe so you don't catch cold.
2: Oh, that. That's dull compared to other nice things in the world.
3: Well, be dull, then, and put them on.
2: David, since when are you taking care of me? I thought it was up to me to take care of you.
3: Oh, that's where you're wrong. It's vice versa. Now go on, put on your slippers.
2: And insult this lovely white carpet? It's much warmer than any old slippers.
3: Listen, you future mother.
2: Very future worse luck.
3: You do as I say or I'll spank the daylights out of you.
2: Very future papa, too. Oh, all right, I'll put them on. I know you're not worrying about me.
3: I'm not, eh?
2: You're worrying about your heir apparent.
3: Only he isn't even a parent yet.
2: No, you're the parent. Oh.
3: Oh, now put on those slippers and that bathrobe.
2: Oh, all right.
3: I'll get the paper at the front door.
2: And I'll get the milk at the back.
3: And I'll get the mail at the front door.
2: And I'll get the cream at the back.
3: What about the eggs?
2: What about them?
3: Well, where do you get those?
2: The store in the corner.
3: How inconvenient.
2: Well, the milkman would deliver them, but they're cheaper at the store.
3: You're such a little housekeeper.
2: Eggs are 80-something cents a dozen. It's awfully high, isn't it? Gee, if I were a hen, I'd make $1,000,000. All a hen has to do is...
3: If you don't put on your slippers, I'll wring your neck.
2: All right. I'm putting them on. Do you want yours?
3: No, I'm getting dressed.
2: David, isn't this the most wonderful way to live?
3: Married? It has its advantages.
2: I don't mean that. I mean everything else.
3: Oh, there's something else.
2: I mean living in this apartment. The milk at the back door, the paper at the front door, the extra room for the baby. Look, now the sun's shining in here.
3: Mm-hmm.
2: Shakespeare's purring in his sleep. And Bluff is thumping his tail again. Oh, David, this is perfect.
3: We're very lucky, darling. We have a good long lease, and I guess the milkman will keep coming.
2: And the sun will keep rising in our bedroom and setting in the living room. And Bertha and Fritz are downstairs, and Mama just around the corner. And Bluff likes it here.
3: Darling, you don't have to itemize our luxuries like a bookkeeper. I'm fully aware of them.
2: I guess I'm really talking to myself. It's nice every now and then to look at myself in the mirror and say, Claudia Brown Norton, you've got everything in the world to be happy about. You just hang on to them for dear life. David, let's not ever move from here.
3: The milk and the mail will follow us, but I know what you mean. Only there's one more thing I'd like you to say to yourself.
2: What, darling?
3: Claudia Brown Norton, would you please put on your bathrobe and get breakfast for your very happy but hungry husband?

0: Yes, Mr. Carrington. Yes, it's Mr. Norton. Oh? Well, I'll have to have another set of blueprints made for that freight terminal. Oh, yeah, oh, in a few days.
1: Hello, David.
0: Yes. Oh, Carrington on the phone.
2: Oh.
0: Yes? Well, of course, one of the most important factors involved is the area of the site. Do you have an air plan of that acreage? No, that wouldn't help. Yes, I suppose the best thing for me would be to come to Chicago. Well, I'll manage, but not for several weeks yet. All right. Those blueprints will be in the mail this afternoon. Yes, Mr. Kang. Yes. Well, goodbye.
2: Well,
0: he's the kind of man who wants everything done yesterday. Mm-hmm.
2: I think you handle him beautifully. He's still very excited about that freight terminal, isn't he?
0: Looks like it. His lawyers are drawing up the contracts with us. They'll be ready by the end of the week.
2: Wonderful. Wonderful. Oh, it's a beautiful day. And I've got something to tell you. Oh, something far more exciting than all the freight terminals in the world.
0: Speak up, partner. What is it?
2: Well, it's just this. I drove to Eastbrook, Connecticut yesterday, had lunch with Frost. They have a beautiful place, but that's not the story. After lunch, we went for a drive.
0: Well, that sounds fairly harmless.
2: I thought it would be, too, so I sat back in the car and didn't pay very much attention to what was going on. We'd had devil crab for lunch, and, well, you know, it plays the devil with me. So we were rolling along. It's perfectly lovely farm country there in back of Eastbrook. Trees.
0: Yes, Roger, I know all about Eastbrook.
2: Oh, you do?
0: I know all about trees, too. Just to tell me what happened.
2: Well, I'm coming to that. I want to give you a picture of the whole thing, just as it happened.
0: As my impatient wife would say, I'm busting to know.
2: You know, you're getting more and more like Claudia every day. Questions, questions, questions. Well, as I was saying, we were driving along a back road, when all of a sudden, there, around the bend, in a hollow, half shaded by some ancient maples, I saw one of the most charming houses that I have ever come across. Pure salt box, built in 1760.
0: The real thing.
2: Down to the last doorknob. David, that house has such a personality, such serenity, such perfection of line. Oh, I fell completely in love with it.
0: Say, I haven't heard you rave about anything like that in a long time, Roger.
2: I haven't seen anything like this house in a long time. It's so beautifully set. Right in the bend of the road. And it's for sale. There was a large sign posted in front. For sale. Inquire, Jared Tucker. Maiden Lane, Eastbrook.
0: I gather you went in.
2: It's an old farmhouse. All the original beams, flooring and the brass. The condition of the house is repairable.
0: Mm-hmm.
2: Or a beautiful job could be done of renovating it. Keeping all the original features and details, of course. And I think you could buy it for a song.
0: Roger, you aren't planning on...
2: Aren't what?
0: You aren't going to buy it, are you?
2: Me? Buy it? Oh. Of course not.
0: Oh.
2: I've already got a place in Connecticut that I'm trying to sell. The way things are, I mean, with my wife, I really don't have any use for a home anymore. A good hotel is so much more convenient.
0: Then what's all this excitement? Besides, of course, your appreciation as an architect.
2: But don't you see, David? Haven't you caught on?
0: To what?
2: It's the perfect house for you.
0: For me?
2: Why, of course, for you and Claudia. There's a brook on the place. Claudia would love a brook. She's so delightfully refreshing.
0: She's so refreshing, she doesn't need a brook.
2: When I saw the house standing there, every inch authentic, the long history of fireplaces and families around them, with the walnut tree and the crest of the hill, I knew it was the house for you.
0: No, but we're getting along beautifully without a walnut tree, and we've got a fireplace.
2: You're getting a family, too. Don't forget that.
0: Well, I'm not forgetting. We've got an extra room for the family.
2: But, David, this is the solution to all your problems.
0: Problems? We haven't any problems.
2: Oh, everyone has problems. You're no different. If you haven't them now, you'll get them. And this is the answer to them.
0: Well, Roger, I've never heard you talking like this before.
2: Oh, well, I guess I got myself excited about this, and I...
0: Yes, I'd say you have.
2: But, David, Promise me one thing.
0: What?
2: Promise me that you won't make up your mind against it until you've seen it.
0: It's really something.
1: Believe me, it is. Oh, David, it's the perfect place for you and Claudia. You can make that house into a veritable little paradise. It has a barn, too.
0: Mm. Are barns a part of paradise?
2: Barns mean your own cattle. Your own cattle means your own cows, and your own cows mean your own milk. Imagine growing your own milk right in your own barn.
0: But we've got a perfectly healthy milkman, and our own milk grows right at our back door.
2: Oh.
0: Well, which is a good deal more convenient than a barn.
2: David, can't you be a little more imaginative? Don't you appreciate the difference between a cow and a milkman?
0: Yes, yes, I see it very well. I've always sort of thought of myself as a farmer.
2: Mm-hmm.
0: But I'm not ready to move yet. Out to the country, anyway. Someday, perhaps, not now. Claudia would be alone all day, and old McNaughton had a farm. There's a bad bag here, a belly there, here, chick, there, chick.
2: And Eastbrook is commuting distance to New York, you know.
0: Uh-huh. Not now, though. I'm glad to hear you don't want me to quit work just to live out in the wilds of Connecticut someplace. That's a relief.
1: You don't think I'm serious, do you?
0: Well, I've lost my breath, that's all.
1: You'll catch it. And when you do, you'll realize that I'm perfectly right. David, you can bring up your children in the country with trees and grass, good air, and plenty of space to play in. You'll own some land. You'll have something that you can see and walk on and watch and develop. You'll have a home that's yours. Yours and Claudia's for as long as you want it. And no one can take it away from you.
0: Except the banks or the mortgage owner or the tax collector.
2: Not your land. You won't let it go.
0: But, Roger, we've got a beautiful apartment. We're all set. Just this morning we were talking
2: about... Just this morning you didn't know about this house.
0: That's the truth. And yesterday morning you didn't know about it.
2: I wish I had known about it. And knew what I know now. 30 years ago.
0: Oh?
2: David, you're young and strong, and you're in love. You're just starting out. Get yourself some roots. Don't spend your life borrowing your home from begrudging landlords. Build it yourself. Stake out a piece of this country that can become Norton land and live on it. Then perhaps your life won't scatter to the four winds like so many others. The deepest rooted trees grow the tallest and the strongest. If I were you, and I could stand here and talk to myself the way I'm talking to you, I'd buy myself a farm. I happen to have seen the one I like. But there are others. Buy one. Have it. Live well and grow with it. You'll have something when you're through.
0: Well, there's a lot in what you... Thanks, Roger.
2: Thanks? Thanks for what? For letting a friend do a little wishful thinking. For letting him stand in your shoes and live your life. But just one thing I do want, David. Think it over before you say no.
0: I'm going up to Redbury tomorrow, Roger. And I'll not only think it over, I'll have a look at the house before I say no. Old McNaughton has a farm, and on that farm he has a subway, milk at the door, morning papers, taxi cabs, skyscrapers, adding machines.
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1: Good afternoon, ladies and gentlemen. This is Conrad Nagel. 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Our town is Middleton, in the heart of America's great coal mining region. Our people, a girl called Michael, played by Rosalind Russell, and a boy called Tim, played by James Stewart.
2: Hey, Mom, you hear that? The old pipe organ of prosperity. Work some more.
3: Sure, it is fine music, Tim.
2: Now, Mom, where's my clean shirt?
3: On the table.
2: Oh, yeah, I got it.
3: Say, you'll never guess who I saw in town, Timmy.
2: Who?
3: Michael Gargan.
2: The boss? Well, who didn't see him? Didn't he come down on the mine every day?
3: No, not him. Her, his daughter.
2: Mickey?
3: She come back from college just this morning. I saw her in Coburn.
2: No.
3: Yes.
2: Well, what do you know? She's back, huh? Well, Mom, you can start supper. I'm all washed up now. So Mickey's back. Well, what's she look like? What'd she say? What's she, has she still got those freckles?
3: She's got no freckles now, Tim. Or if she has, you can't see them.
2: What, Mickey Gargan and no freckles? What's,
3: well, just remember, Tim, boy, 4 years at college can make a lot of difference in a girl. Oh, and now don't pester me. I got to get supper on the table. Your brother will walk in here starving.
2: Oh, no, there's plenty of time. He hasn't even finished shot firing yet. I can tell because...
3: Joe? Shot firing?
2: Oh, yeah, sure. Didn't he tell you? Yeah, Pud Llewellyn got hurt yesterday and... Yeah, he lit a short fuse and didn't make it to the breakthrough in time, so they had to have a new shot fired, so Joe's it. Joe, I thought he told you.
3: No, he didn't.
2: Well, hey, Mom, why that long look? It's a break for Joe. What means more pay? Besides, you know, Mike Gargan said he wanted Joe to work every job in the mine, but that boss got real plans for Joe,
3: yeah,
2: Mom.
3: Yeah, I know, Jim. I know.
2: Well, besides, somebody got to blast out the coal for us. Who can do the job better than Joe?
3: That's right. Nobody.
2: Hey, you know what? I'll bet if we give a listen, we'll be able to hear some of the shots he sets off down there. Well, the last rooms he'll be firing in are Nielsen's and Hughes's, and they're in the new rooms just off Main North. I pulled a trip down there today, and I was saying to myself, I said, I'll bet this entry's so close under our house that if I sing loud enough, Mom will be hearing me up there, you know?
3: Oh, Tim Barlow, 700 feet down, and you talk about... Ah, you're crazy as a blind dog in a meat house.
2: Listen, what'd I tell you? That's in Nielsen's room. I'll bet my shirt on it. Now there'll be two more shots in Nielsen's and four in Hughes's. Six more shots and you can put on the stake. Joe'll be up before it's done. Mom, do you hear me?
3: Yes, Timmy, I heard you. Six, did you say? And that's one of them.
2: Oh, hey, Mom, what's happened to you? You're getting jittery because Joe sets off a few shots?
3: I'll get used to it like I get used to everything. Two.
2: Now, Mom, now quit it, will you? Joe knows how to take care of himself. Come on, now tell me more about Mickey.
3: Never you mind about Miss Michael Gargan. Just because you went to high school together, you don't need to think
2: of Mom, you're deaf. I'm not thinking anything. Well, I think I'll go down to the tipple and meet Joe when he comes up. And, oh, Mom... press my good pants for tomorrow, will you?
3: All right, Tim. Three. Four.

0: I see. Home one day and you're wrecking the place.
1: Dad.
0: Hello, Michael, girl.
1: Oh, gosh, how I've missed you.
0: Well, how about me? Here, let me look at you. Well, are they all through with you up at that school?
1: Well, I'm through with them. How about it? You think you got your money's worth?
0: Well, I'm not sure yet. Of course, I'm not exactly used to the idea of a gargant being so darned educated. Never happened before.
1: Well, give me time and I'll live it down.
0: I hope so.
1: Oh, you're just in time to help, Dad. That crayon portrait of Uncle Joseph has leered at us about 20 years too long. Down it comes. It's the beginning of the revolution.
0: Oh, is it?
1: It is. First the pictures come down and then that stove out of the middle of the living room. I'm going to make this place livable, Dad. I'm going to do
0: the... Hold on, wait a minute. I'm going to do nothing of the kind.
1: Now, Mike Gargan, just because you own a coal mine, you don't have to live like a mule skinner.
0: No? Now, you listen to me, young woman. Every man in this town calls me by my first name, and it's going to stay that
1: but
0: way.
1: But, Dad, that still doesn't mean your house has to look like a museum. This place is almost as out of date as your mind.
0: Now, never mind the mind. Stick to something you know something about.
1: I do know something about it. I know that 70 men have been killed down there in the last 5 years, and that other men are being injured there every day.
0: All right. What are they worth?
1: Well, maybe being your daughter, I think something ought to be done about it.
0: Yeah, I suppose you'll be doing it. You probably had a very fine college course on problems of the miner or something. Now you come home and tell me how to run things. Yeah, that's swell. Of course, the mere fact that you've never been down in the mine, that doesn't make any
1: difference.
0: That's
1: not fair, Dad. Oh, what's the matter with us? I'm home an hour and we're right where we left off when I went away. Battling about the mine.
0: Yeah, you're right. That's my fault. I'm sorry, girl.
1: Dad, while I was away, I thought about this a lot. Let's talk it out, hmm?
0: All right, Michael.
1: First of all, what you said about my never being down in the mine, having gone down into it, well, I would have a long time ago, except that I...
0: That you're afraid. Yeah. I know that, girl. I've always known it.
1: But I don't think you know why, Dad. You know the very first thing I remember as a kid? It was the shriek of that wildcat whistle that means a new disaster somewhere down there under the ground. Even before I was old enough to understand, I sensed the horror and terror that lay behind that sound.
0: Sure, I know, girl.
1: I can't tell you what it did to me. The dread it gave me, the thought of being part of something that could destroy so many lives. That's why I came to hate the mine, Dad. And I do hate it. But there's something else that I hate even more. That's letting you down. You see, I've always let you down.
0: Oh, you don't know what you're talking about.
1: Michael is a boy's name, Dad. Oh, you made yourself pretend that you were glad I was a girl. And you called me Michael anyway. But that couldn't make me another Mike Gargan. To grow up in a mine and to love it as you've loved it.
0: Oh, you're crazy.
1: No, I'm not, Mike. And because of that, I want you to know that I'm going to do something about the way I feel toward the mine. Sure, I'm afraid of it. I'm petrified of it. But I'll lick that fear, Mike. I've got to. I'm going to.

0: Look, Miss Michael, it's no good for you just hang around mine all day.
1: It's all right, Johnny.
0: But what you do here? Just standing hours and look at mine. In your face, you feel sick, maybe?
1: No, Jan, it's all right.
0: Maybe you here to wait for somebody, huh?
1: No, never mind, Jan, please. Tell me, that bunch of miners who came up in the cage, was that the last load for today? I mean, is there no one left working down there now?
0: No, one more load. There, cage just come up now. This last one.
2: I don't care if you've been gateway for 40 years.
3: Come on, boys.
4: Marino's feel differently about the whole thing. He's trying to set the world on fire or something. Well, night, Yarn.
0: Night, Tim.
5: Mickey. Well, Mickey, how are you?
1: Tim. Tim Barlow.
5: Gee, it's great to see you, Mickey. I heard you were back. Mom told me. Come on, let's... Come on, sit over here in this crate. Here, I'll dust it off for you. Say, you look swell. You sure do. How was that college business?
1: College? Oh, it was fine.
5: Hey, you feeling all right?
1: Yes, Jimmy.
5: What, you're waiting for your dad?
1: No. No, I just came down to see the mine.
5: To see the mine?
1: Uh-huh.
5: You? Gee, as far back as I can remember, you always wanted to stay just as far away from the mine as you could get.
1: Tim, you've changed. I didn't recognize you.
5: Oh, yeah. Well, it's pretty hard to keep clean.
1: No, it isn't your face, Tim. Or your clothes or anything like that. It's... you used to be taller. Why do you stoop over like that?
5: Well, you just get used to it, I guess. You're down in the tunnels, you know.
1: I see. So you're still here. Working down there, I mean. Just like all the rest of them. Going down there every morning before dawn, coming out every afternoon.
5: Well, what do you mean? Well, sure I'm still in the mine. Why shouldn't I be? Say, I'm a skinner now, Mickey.
1: But it's 4 years, Tim. Surely in 4 years you've had time to find something better than working down in that blackness. I mean, a job where you could accomplish something.
5: What do you mean? I am accomplishing something. I helped get that black stuff out of there, and you know what that stuff does? It makes light for people in heat, and it runs factories, and it's a kind of magic that stuff is. It's like that lamp that guy, Aladdin, what's his name, had. Why don't I accomplish something like that?
1: Tim, take me down in the mine.
5: Take you down the mine?
1: Now. I want to see it and know it and feel it. All of it, the shaft, every entry, every room.
5: Oh, now, wait a minute. That doesn't make sense, Mickey. You're scared to death of going down there. I know that.
1: That doesn't matter, Tim. Believe me, I've got to go down there. If I'm scared, I'll get over it. I've got to, Tim. My name is Michael Goggin.
5: Well, yeah, All right. I think I get it. But, Mickey, your dad will probably...
1: Dad didn't know. I'd rather he didn't until I've licked at Tim. Oh, please. Please, Tim, take me down.
5: All right, Mickey. It's all sort of crazy, but if it really matters to you, I'll do it. I'll take you down.

0: You've just heard Act One of the first episode of Up From Darkness, starring Rosalind Russell and James Stewart. Before the second act starts, a young man steps from behind the silver curtain with a grateful word for living in this generation. John Conte.
1: We don't talk about it very much, but I think at heart we all realize how fortunate we are to be living in a generation that makes it so easy for us all to enjoy the finer things of life. 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
0: And now the curtain is rising on the concluding act of the first episode of Up From Darkness, starring Rosalind Russell as Michael and James Stewart as Tim. The time and scene are the same.
2: I don't know, Tim. Orders say no visitors in mine when shot firing going on.
3: Yeah, but, Jan, we won't go where Joe's working.
4: Please, Jan, it's all right.
2: Your father know you go down in mine?
4: Well, no, but he doesn't need to know. Please, Jan.
2: Well, okay. You get on cage, I send you down.
3: Okay, Jan. Come on, Mikey. Oh, wait. Oh, wait till I get my cap. Hold on a minute, Jan.
5: All right, Tim.
3: Here, you better wear one, too.
4: Thank you.
3: Now, hold still while I light your pit lamp.
4: Now I'll light yours for you.
3: Okay. Hey, your hand's shaking there. I think maybe I better light it myself. Now. Okay, Jan.
5: Okay, Tim. Down you go.
4: It goes down pretty fast, doesn't it?
3: Yeah, I should have warned Jan to run it slow.
4: But what happened?
3: No, that's just a little too much speed. The cable slapped, that's all.
4: There ought to be something to hold on to in this cage. It's not taped like this. I mean, it should be all closed
3: in. No, it's okay. It's okay when you get used to it. Now, if your ears feel funny, try yawning. That always does the trick.
4: What was that?
3: Oh, it just hit the bottom of the shaft. Well, how about it, Mikey? Come.
4: Go back. I can't see anything.
3: Now, you will. It just takes your eyes a while to get used to it, that's all. Come on, we'll walk up the main entry.
4: All right. Oh, Tim, the ground is wet here. It's soaking.
3: Oh, sure, yeah. I didn't think about that. Seepage is always like that. Of course, it's not so good on those shoes.
4: That doesn't matter.
3: You see, up in there...
6: So what? Be careful.
3: Walked into that lead where I'm at 1,200 volts on that circuit.
4: You mean a wire like that is left exposed in this darkness?
3: Oh, yeah, sure. Well, everybody knows what it is. Besides...
4: Jim!
3: What?
4: There, just now, I saw something. Something move.
3: Oh, yeah, well, that's just a little rat. There's a lot of them down here that... They won't hurt you. Come on, I think you better take hold of my arm.
4: Yes. Maybe I better have.
3: Keep your head down when you're walking. See better now?
4: Yes, I think so.
3: Sure you can.
4: Uh-huh.
3: You know, I know a miner who would never wear a cap when he works. You know what he used for light?
4: What?
3: Lightning bugs.
4: Ah.
3: Yeah. Yeah, he used to go out the night before and capture just one lightning bug. Put it in a bottle. Then the next day, he'd bring it down here. He'd work with that light all day. And then one day the lightning bug fainted and you couldn't see at all. Hey, you're supposed to laugh at that. That's some joke.
4: I guess I don't feel much like laughing right now.
2: Yeah, I can just try.
4: Tim, those things up there, what do you call them?
2: Are they cap pieces?
4: But they look loose.
3: Yeah, so they do.
4: What if they give way?
3: The roof caves right in.
4: Does it do that often?
3: Yeah, every now and then.
4: How can you just pass it off like that? If the shaft does fall in, it means... Tim, aren't you afraid yourself?
3: Afraid? Well, I don't know. I never thought about it very much. I guess if I did, I might be. You see, Mickey, you get used to that down here. All these things that bother you, they're just part of our job.
4: Even men being killed.
3: Even that. Now, look, Mickey, can't you understand?
4: Oh, no, I can't understand. It's horrible down here. Even worse than I imagined. The dark, the cold, the dampness, as if that weren't enough. Oh, Jim!
3: It's all right, Mickey. I should have warned you. Those are the shot fires. Now, Joe, my brother, is blasting out coal for the men to load tomorrow.
4: Oh, I'm sorry, I...
3: Yeah, I'm sure. I should have warned you. Mickey, don't you want to go back up?
4: No, I'm all right. Let's go on.

0: John? John?
1: Oh, Mike. Hello, Mike. It's you, huh? Hello, Mike.
0: Hello, Jan.
1: This is one fine day, Mike.
0: That's right.
1: No rain.
0: No?
1: No, it's a fine day, Mike.
0: Hey, what's the matter with you? I didn't come down here to talk about the weather. I'm going down. Get over there and drop the cage.
1: Will you go down to the mine, Mike? But Joe's down there, Mike. Joe shot firing.
0: I know that. That's why I'm going. Good lad, Joe, but still new on that job, and I don't want to take any chances with him.
1: Yeah, but, Mike, I think maybe...
0: Hey, listen, Jan. I don't pay you to think. I pay you to run these cages. Now get over there and drop me down and move.
1: Yeah, Mike. Yeah, sure, Mike, sure.
2: Now, this is what we're coming to, Mickey, is a park, and that's where this...
3: Have to get used to those.
2: Sure you will. Hey, you dropped your cap.
3: Oh, yes.
2: Here. Boy, you don't look much like 4 years of college now, Miss Gary. Hold still. Wait, I'll get that smudge off. There.
3: Thanks. You're swell, you know that?
2: Mickey, I'm... Maybe this isn't the time or place to tell you, but I... Well, all the time you were away, going all sorts of places with all sorts of people, and... Well, I was right here. And I was thinking about just one person.
3: Timmy.
2: Of course, you may not think that you've ever been down here before, but... I want to tell you you have, Mickey. You've been riding around down in here for years.
3: Oh, I'm glad, Timmy. True, honey. Jim, I left! They gone out!
4: Hey, down there where Joe is. Come on!
5: Joe, is that you? Oh, John!
6: Tim!
3: What is it?
6: Miss Cargan, your father, and your brother, Tim. They're in there, caught in a fall.
3: Dad!
6: Aye, he just come down to inspect. The shot went off and the roof fell in. They're caught in there, both of them.
3: No, no!
4: Mickey, wait! Are all the shots fired off, John?
6: I don't know.
4: We'll take a chance. You stay here, Mickey.
3: Come on, I'm coming with you. We've got to get them out.
6: No.
3: Dad!
6: No. Careful, Miss. Careful.
3: Dad!
6: I wouldn't go further. The fall.
3: Dad!
7: Here, my little girl.
3: Oh, Dad. Oh, my darling. Tim. Timmy's here.
4: Doc, go up for help quick. Mike's alive. Get the whole crew down here. He's half buried under a pile of slate.
6: Right. And I'll get the wildcat whistle going.
7: Hey, John! John!
8: Mike. Tim. Your brother. I couldn't get him out. He's under there. I tried.
2: Thanks, Mike.
3: Oh, Dad. Tim, help me. We'll get him free.
8: No. No, Mike, a girl. It's no use. Just let me lie.
3: Oh, Dad.
8: Okay. You picked a swell time to try to come in the mine.
3: Darling, I...
8: Tim, listen. This messes things up. I counted on Joe to keep things going. I helped Michael. She needs help. She doesn't know the mine like we do. She...
2: Don't worry, Mike.
8: Oh, do you hear that? Michael, girl. Mike. First name. Oh, remember what I told you. When they call you by your first name, you're okay. Even if...
2: easy. No use.
3: No use. My father's dead. Can't you understand that? My God. My father.
2: And so is my brother. So was my father almost like this 2 years ago.
3: You. You just stand there, not even crying, not saying anything. Just accept this.
2: For mine, Mickey, it'll always be the mine. For me someday. And for you, too, unless you stay up above where women belong.
3: Why did my father die, Tim?
9: For what good reason? That passage could have been braced and saved strong enough for 100 blasts.
2: Listen, Mickey, listen.
9: It's not just Dan. It's for Joe and your father. It's for all the others who have died and still others who will die if this place has its way.
2: Mickey.
9: Look at it. Live wires left exposed and cables unprotected in cages that are death traps in themselves.
2: You're talking wild. You don't know what you're saying.
9: Oh, yes, Mickey. I know. This mine belongs to me now. And I'm going to fight it. I know that I can fight this monster that you and all the others just accept. I'll fight it alone if no one else will help me. But I'll make it pay for Michael Gargan's death. If it's the only thing I ever do in life, I'll beat this.

0: In just a moment, you'll hear about what's in store for you in next week's episode of Up From Darkness, starring Rosalind Russell and James Stewart. But right now, here's a man to offer you something very special. John Conte.
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0: brother went that way, all the shot firers go that way. It gets them.
1: But you can't do these things, Mickey. It's mining. You'll break yourself against it, Mickey.
2: And, Miss Gargan, we miners ain't stepping back into the shaft until them machines of yours come out.
3: 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Stand by and watch it while it kills. But I won't. I'll destroy it till you're here. I'll destroy it!
4: This is the fight that Michael Gargan must wage. 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

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This is John Conte speaking.

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0: streets look a lot different at 4 in the morning than they do in the daylight. I mean, it's quiet. You can see the old papers and the orange peel in the gutter. I checked it off my beat about 4. I got rid of the blue straitjacket at the precinct and was heading for that nice, lumpy bed in my room. When I turned off 117th Street, I spotted this kid sitting on a curb leaning against a street lamp. I guess I look funny in cities, or else he didn't hear me come up, because he jumped about 3 feet.
1: What do you want?
0: Nothing. What are you doing here?
1: Minding my own business.
0: Oh, fresh kid, ain't you? Where do you live?
1: I forget.
0: Ain't it kind of laid out for you?
1: I got all night.
0: Well, I haven't. Now quit horsing around. Where do you live?
1: Why don't you chase yourself around a block and holler fire?
0: Get up out of there.
1: Blow, bud.
0: I said get up.
1: Hey, let go of my arm, you big crumb. Why don't you pick on somebody your own size?
0: Come on now, kid. You better get home.
1: What's it to you?
0: Look, you don't want to get into trouble.
1: Go ahead. Call a cop. All they can do is take me downtown and shove me in the children's shelter. That don't bother me none.
0: Know the whole story, don't you?
1: Huh?
0: Never mind. Well, how long do you expect to sit in the gutter?
1: Look, mister, why don't you leave me alone? I didn't do you nothing.
0: Well, you just can't sit there. Come on.
1: Hey, let go. Where are you taking me?
0: Look, if I'm going to argue with a pint-sized Humphrey Bogart, I'm going to do it over some breakfast. I'm hungry.

0: Another all black. No sugar, Charlie.
1: Draw one black.
2: Well, kid, how about it?
3: How about what?
2: You. Where do you live? What's your name?
3: Shiv.
2: Shiv, huh? You carry one?
3: Yeah. You can look. It snaps open.
2: Hey, that's quite a frog sticker.
3: It's legal. The blade's an eighth under 4 inches. I measured. That's why they call me Shiv, see? Because of the knife. I got my name on the handle on the other side.
2: And how about the rest of it? Shiv what?
3: I forget that, too.
1: One black herb.
2: Hey, Charlie. You ever see this kid before?
1: Me? No. You done something?
2: He's got lockjaw.
1: Lockjaw? What do you know?
2: Look, kid. Shiv. I ought to turn you in so they take care of you down at the children's shelter.
3: I wouldn't tell them nothing either.
2: All right. Look, I'm crazy, but I'll make a bargain with you. If I put you up tonight, will you go home tomorrow?
3: Well...
2: It's Dad at the children's shelter. We'll be there for a couple of days at least.
3: You wouldn't pull nothing, would you, mister?
2: Oh, I'll give you Charlie here as a reference.
3: Well, okay, it's a deal.
2: Thanks. Come on.
3: Oh, wait, mister.
2: What now?
3: How about a piece of that pie before we go?
2: Okay. Hey, Charlie, two apple pies a la mode.

0: Okay, inside.
1: Gee, this ain't bad. You live alone?
0: Solitary confinement.
1: Yeah. Hey.
0: What's the matter?
1: You got a real icebox in the corner.
0: It's empty, so relax. Here, you take the couch.
1: Okay, by me. Boy.
0: Hey, get off of there with your feet.
1: What's the matter? My shoes wouldn't hurt nothing.
0: That couch may have pansies on it, kid, but it don't need no fertilizer. Come on, off with the shoes. Okay, now the other one. Hey, when's the last time you washed your feet?
1: We went swimming last week down at 100th Street.
0: Only a week ago, huh?
1: Well, we unscrewed the hydrant last night. Should have seen it. Looked like Niagara Falls or something. I didn't take my shoes off.
0: Yeah, I'll bet. They look like they grew there.
1: Boy, yes, I am tired.
0: How about breaking down, Shiv? What were you doing on dawn patrol down there?
1: It's my old man. If I don't get home by 10, he slams me with his belt. Figure it's better to stay away.
0: It wouldn't occur to you to get in before 10, huh?
1: That early? The gang's just starting. Some of the guys don't go home all night.
0: And what keeps them that busy?
1: Ah, you know. All sorts of stuff. Depends. Last night we were supposed to have a war. The Panthers, that's us, against the gang from the Bronx. We would have licked them hollow.
0: You got beat.
1: Nah. Some lame brain cop showed up blowing his brains out on a whistle. By the time we quit running, we couldn't find him again.
0: Spoil the fun, huh?
1: Sure. We had it all fixed.
0: Uh-huh.
1: Guys up on the roof with light bulbs, air guns, everything. We would have murdered him.
0: And suppose somebody gets hurt?
1: So they get hurt. Shorty had 4 stitches last week. He's a leader.
0: The Bronx gang get him?
1: Yeah. Shorty was walking along, see, when he sees this kid from the Bronx all alone. It's a little kid. So Shorty jumps him.
0: So naturally.
1: Only them Bronx rats are hiding around the corner, and boom, they're all over Shorty. That's the kind of dirty fighters they are.
0: Filthy.
1: They would have carved Shorty up good, only a cop came along and chased him. That was the first time he was ever glad to see a flatfoot.
0: You, don't like flatfeet.
1: You kidding? I never seen a cop yet who wasn't yellow cleared down at the sidewalk.
0: Uh-huh.
1: All the time breaking up stickball. They never let anybody have any fun. Bunch of cross-eyed crumbs. I wouldn't trust a cop as far as I could throw a hippopotamus. Anyhow, what are you doing sticking up for him?
0: Why shouldn't I?
1: You think a guy like you would want to steer clean of the cops?
0: What?
1: You don't have to worry about me. I won't say nothing.
0: Wait a minute. What are you talking about?
1: I seen it when we come in the room.
0: Seen what?
1: Well, I figure nobody wants to get chummy with the cops when he packs a rod in his coat pocket.
0: A rod? You...
1: What's the matter with you?
0: You thought I was, Come here, Shiv.
1: What is it?
0: Take a good look in the closet.
1: Holy smokes.
0: One suit, blue serge, complete with brass buttons and badge.
1: A cop?
0: Commonly known as New York's finest.
1: Shorty finds out I stayed with a cop, he'll take me apart.
0: Well, I won't tell him if you don't.
1: They'll kill me, that's what. It'll be murder.
0: Well, the kid finally scared himself to sleep. I guess he kind of felt like the lamb that lay down with the lion. Oh, I get plenty tired protecting the taxpayers for 8 hours, so it didn't take me long to fall asleep. I was dreaming of sidewalks made out of foam rubber when a shaft of light from the window hit my eye. I woke up just in time. Where you going, kid?
1: Just out.
0: All right, kid, put it back.
1: Huh?
0: The watch, put it back.
1: What do you mean? What one?
0: Mine. It's in your pocket. Do you put it back or take your pants apart?
1: I wasn't going nowhere with it.
0: Just stepping out in the hall to see what time it is.
1: Well, yeah, the light's better out there.
0: Oh, kid, you got enough brass to coat a 4-poster bed. Hand it over.
1: I was going to bring it back. Here, it's a cheap watch anyway.
0: I'm sorry. Next time I'll have it gold-plated. What'd you want to do that for anyway? I ought to take you in.
1: I just wanted to show it to Chewy and the rest of the guys. None of the Panthers ever swiped a cop's watch before.
0: They're slipping.
1: I'd have brought it back, like I said. Just wanted to show it around. Gee, I wouldn't swipe nothing from you. You've been okay for a cop.

0: Jiv left the watch and beat it out the door like someone was chasing him. I looked in the closet to see if he lifted the badge off my spare blouse for a souvenir. Everything seemed to be there, so I went back to bed. That night before I went out on a beat, I stopped by the desk man, Sergeant Gold. He's kind of the stubby guy with gray hair. He looks like he might have pulled in Henry Hudson's sailors for disturbing the peace.
1: Another day, another dollar.
0: What do you mean, day?
1: All right, night. What's the matter? You got trouble?
0: Sure, all the time. If ain't a crap game up an alley, it's pulling a drunk out of a doorway before he freezes stiff. You can have the 8-4.
1: I did, when it was 4 hours longer.
0: Yeah, I know. He was in the force and they wore stand-up collars.
1: What's eating you?
0: Nothing. Maybe that kid I picked up last night.
1: Kid? You didn't bring in no kid.
0: I put him on my couch for the night.

0: He calls himself Shiv because he carries one big enough to slice steak off an elephant.
1: Wait a minute. Is he a small kid that looks like an underdone weasel with long hair in his eyes?
0: I would have said an alley cat.
1: Yeah, well, his old man gets hauled in here about once a month on a drunken disorderly.
0: Oh.
1: Name's Walter or Walters or something. I could look it up. The kid comes down to pay his fine.
0: Yeah, that figures. Well, so long. I gotta go out and protect the taxpayers. I checked out and started wearing my arches down on the concrete. Not much doing. Pulled an old lady out from under a cab and shipped her off to Lincoln Hospital. Broke up a fight in Broadway. And about 11 o'clock, I turned down 120th Street. There was a bunch of kids sitting on a stoop, and I spotted Shiv on the top step and started over. I just wanted to find out if he got home all right, but somebody let out a yell.
2: Hey, it's a cop.
0: As far as I could see, they melted into the ground. About a half an hour later, I was passing that little alley next to the First National Bank.
2: Hey.
0: What the devil?
2: It's me, Shiv.
0: What do you want?
2: I wanted to explain about before. Thought you might be sore or something.
0: About what?
2: About me calling Chickie on you and running.
0: Oh, I figured it was you. What was that, the Panthers' general staff?
2: Sort of.
0: You sure looked guilty of something. What was up?
2: Nothing. I was afraid you was coming over to talk to me.
0: Ah. Well, what do I owe the pleasure of this to?
2: I only wanted you shouldn't get sore. Won't have to get funny about it.
0: All right. I'm sorry.
2: That's okay.
0: Well, I gotta get going again. You want to walk with me?
2: Yeah. No, I can't.
0: The Panthers?
2: They wouldn't trust me none if they saw us. You understand that doesn't mean I don't want to.
0: Okay, Shiv. See you around.
2: Sure, Irv.
0: Irv? Where'd you pick that up?
2: I seen it on the back of your watch.

0: It's got to be kind of a habit. Shiv would wait in the alley and walk a couple of blocks with me. Only the kid was careful never to get seen under a streetlight. He was still afraid of being caught trading with the enemy or something. Once we was talking baseball or something, and Shiv must have forgot because we came around a corner out to Broadway. And across the street, the whole path to General Headquarters was spread over the stoop of 3427. They must have spotted us, because the first thing I know, Shiv is holding on to my arm, hollering.
1: Let go of me, cop. I didn't do nothing. Let go, you flat-foot, crummy, trash monkey.
0: I wasn't even touching him, but he broke away from me like as if I had a death grip on him. He waited for me outside the precinct station that night.
1: Hey, I heard.
0: Uh-huh. Houdini, the escape artist.
1: Oh, I didn't mean nothing.
0: Did it go over big with the Panthers?
1: It wasn't sore or nothing, was
0: no,
1: it?
0: No, there's nothing I like better than being called a crumb. Unless it's a brass monkey.
1: That ain't nothing.
0: Practically a compliment.
1: Take it easy, will you? I only said that because the Panthers seen me. Like yelling killing umpire or something.
0: Okay, we'll let the whole thing drop. You hungry?
1: Yeah, sure.
0: Well, come on. What's the matter? You're out late again.
1: The old man's on another bat. Figure I ain't gonna walk in on him, have him think I'm a snake.
0: Is he working?
1: On and off. He ain't had nothing to eat in the house for a couple of days.
0: Yeah, how about you?
1: I do okay. You know, snitching stuff off the grocery store.
0: Hey, you better not let me catch you lifting anything.
1: You wouldn't turn me in, would you?
0: I'm serious, Shiv. If you need money, you come to me, see?
1: Well, I don't do it no more. I've been going up to my auntie's, and she cooks like a cement mixer.
0: You stay at your aunt's, see? I don't like that sticky finger stuff.
1: Take it easy, Irv. I didn't take nothing big. Besides, I don't have to take that from you.
0: What?
1: Well, I mean, we're just friends or something, see? You start handing me big-time advice, it spoils everything, like you was a teacher or a relative.
0: Okay, if you want it that way.
1: And besides, just because I figure one cop is so bad, it don't mean the rest of them ain't no good low-down crumbs.
0: Sounds like a communique from the Panthers.
1: Shorty made me a lieutenant.
0: A commissioned officer, huh? Congratulations.
1: They only got two of them, me and Bernie.
0: Okay, Lieutenant, here's Charlie's place. Unless you got scruples against eating with the enlisted men. That's the way it was. The kid sort of tolerated me like I was his personal exception to the general rule about cops. After that, I couldn't get nothing off him. About what he did in the daytime, I mean. I guess he went to his aunt's for meals. I never asked him. Once I tried to talk him out of the Panthers.
1: Why don't you go...

0: I'm in a sewer. You think I'm one of them milk-fed petunias that runs home to mama after school? Look, I don't ask you to quit the cops, so you lay off the Panthers.
1: So I did. After that, the kid was even more careful, in case, perish forbid, anybody should see him with me. Once I offered to take him to the polo ground the Dodgers were in.
0: You mean it? For the doubleheader?
1: Sure, I'm a hot sport.
0: I sneaked in last year to the stadium. There's a place around by the police.
1: Not anymore. They fenced that one in.
0: Oh, the dirty crumbs.
1: Money man. They got a quaint idea you should pay to get in.
0: Not me. It's against my principles.
1: Yeah, I figured. Well, you want to go?
0: Sure.
1: Okay, I'll pick you up at the 8th Avenue subway, 116th Street. Well, what are you shaking your head for?
0: Look, suppose I meet you up there on top of the bluff.
1: Okay. Far be it for me to damage your social standing, the top of Coogan's Bluff it is. I'll be wearing a white cut into my buttonhole. Just whistle twice and give the password. Then for a while I didn't see the kid. I got to looking for him in doorways, down alleys. I even checked the children's shelter downtown and the juvenile court. I didn't hear anything about him until one night when I came in off the hitch to sign out. It was pouring down, sheets of rain. I was sweating under the heavy raincoat and hood. I just got it off and started to stretch when Sergeant Gold called me over.
2: Hey, come here, will you?
1: Sure, Sergeant. Hey, how do you get a desk job on a night like this?
2: Never mind. Did you hear we had a warehouse cracked on 135th Street?
1: Yeah?
2: Karen spotted him and got himself shot in the leg.
1: Hey, that's tough. How is he?
2: Well, he's in Lincoln Hospital. He'll be all right. That ain't what I called you over for. They found this in the warehouse alley.
1: A knife, huh?
2: It's got writing on the handle, Irv.
1: Yeah. Yeah, I see. You want me to bring him in?
2: Figured you'd know where to find him.
1: Anything else?
2: You don't mind. I mean, I could send somebody else.
1: That's all right, Sergeant. I'll bring the kid in. I stood outside the station, watching the rain driving against the green lights. I didn't know where to find that crazy little jerk. Wasn't anybody much on the streets. A couple of cabs come by. Once in a while, somebody under an umbrella. I went over to the house where the kid lived. The landlady was scared, trembling when she saw me outside, and she let me in the room with a passkey. The kid's old man was lying across a cot, colder than a dead fish, with a whiskey smell strong enough to walk on. I poked it with my nightstick.
3: Mm-hmm.
1: He just muttered.
3: Come on, come, Peter.
1: Hey, come on. Come to
3: it. No way. I'm sleeping.
1: You're stiff. Come on. Sit up.
3: Hey, what's the idea?
1: Stay up.
3: The idea. Hey, what is this? You a cop?
1: Yeah.
3: What do you want? I ain't done nothing.
1: Where's the kid?
3: Huh?
1: The kid.
3: What kid?
1: For crying out loud, your kid, Shiv.
3: Him? I don't know. Go away.
1: Stay up there. Come on.
3: Quit shaking me, will you?
1: Where is he?
3: Told you, I don't know. What do you want him for?
1: Oh, never mind.
3: Ain't surprised. That kid's no good. No respect for his father, see? All the kids are no good.
1: You don't know where he is?
3: Whole generation no good. Is he in trouble? I'll beat the ears off him, little no good devil.
1: Yeah, I'll bet.
3: I'll tear him apart. No respect for his father.
1: You're sure you don't know where he is?
3: Told you, I don't know. And I don't care if he never shows up. It's a pain in the neck. Go on, leave me alone. I'm going to sleep, see? Beat it.
1: I told the landlady to call the station if he showed up. It was beginning to show daylight when I got back on the street. I called into Sergeant Gold and went home. My feet hurt more than usual, and I guess I felt pretty rattled. I just about made it up to the stairs of my room and opened the door. Huh? How did you get in here?
0: That lock wouldn't stop a campfire, girl.
1: What'd you come here for?
0: Just ain't seen you for a while, that's all.
1: Yeah, I'll bet.
0: How you been?
1: Why don't you cut it out?
0: What's the matter, Ken? A guy ask how you been?
1: Shiv, I saw your knife tonight, that one with your name on the handle.
0: You did? That's funny. I lost it a week ago. That's right, it dropped right out of my pocket.
1: They found that knife in a warehouse alley, Shiv. Right next to where a cop got shot.
0: I lost it playing stickball, that's it.
1: Cut it out. It was the Panthers, wasn't it? They got pretty big. decided to quit snitching bananas off of fruit stands. Graduated to a warehouse job, didn't they?
0: Listen, Irv, I didn't want to go, see? But I was a lieutenant. They would have said I was... I didn't want to go, see?
1: Who had the gun? Who did the shoot?
0: I don't know.
1: Yeah, you don't know.
0: Remember, Irv, you told me to come to you when I was in trouble. You remember?
1: Yeah.
0: That's why I come. Irv, I only got one friend anywhere. That's why I come to you.
1: Wait a minute.
0: I gotta get out of town, Irv, before they find out. I gotta have some money. I'll pay you back. Honest, I will. I'll get a job somewhere. Lots of places hire kids.
1: Hold on, Shiv.
0: You're gonna let me to don't, aren't you, Irv? Like you always said, if I needed anything...
1: You shouldn't have come here, Shiv.
0: I couldn't have gone home, Irv. Your man would have beat me up with an empty bottle, and my Aunt Myra would have just prayed at me. I knew you'd help me, Irv. You got to.
1: You shouldn't have come.
0: You're gonna give me the dough, ain't you? Ain't you, Irv? Irv!
1: I'm gonna take you in, Shiv.
0: No.
1: I got to. Besides, if I don't, somebody else will. You see that, don't you, kid? It's the only way, Shiv.
0: Let go of my arm.
1: I got to.
0: I should have known.
1: Listen to me, Shiv.
0: Let go, I said, you low-down, stinking, good-for-nothing cop. I should have known, you cheap, crummy, no-good double-crosser.
1: Shiv!
0: What kind of a friend? Come to him for help and right away he squeals. What are they going to make him for this, an inspector or something?
1: Calm down, will you?
0: Let me tell you, I won't make the same mistake again. There ain't no cop living who ain't rotten right down through. I'll bet they'll make you a commissioner or something.
1: You shut up a while and listen.
0: I
1: said listen! Maybe you think I like pulling you in for the juvenile court.
0: You're supposed to be a friend.
1: Sure, a friend. But what do you think my job is? You think I get paid for nothing? I'm supposed to see that nobody gets hurt in my beat. I'm supposed to pull people out of fights and make sure nobody gets mugged in the alleys. I gotta see that nobody cleans out a store when nobody's looking.
0: You're breaking my heart.
1: You think it's easy being a cop? It's a job like anything else and ain't such a good paying one at that. But, kid, it's the only job I got, and I gotta do it right. Maybe it's crazy, but that's the way I work.
0: If I had maybe $1,000...
1: No, Shiv. No. You come a lot closer to making me forget the job than a cheap hood with a roll of dough. But I wouldn't do different if you were my own kid brother. You gotta go in. Can't you understand that?
0: Cop, that's all. Once a cop, always a low-down heel.
1: And that gang. Next time the Panthers pull a job, maybe somebody will shoot straighter. There'll be a first-degree charge, and by that time, maybe you'll be old enough so you can end up in a regular court. What the devil kind of life is that? Can't you understand?
0: Understand. I understand, all right. I thought there was one decent cop, a guy who'd stick by a friend, but... I was a sucker, see? I was wrong. I hope that flatfoot that got shot dies. I hope he dies, and I wish it was you.

0: I went down a couple of days later to see the kid at the children's shelter. He was out playing basketball with the slower kids in for everything from truancy to armed robbery. I get in to see the social worker, and she talked to me a long time about Shiv. Only she called him Burton. Then they brought the kid into the office and left me alone with him. He just stood there a long time without saying anything. And finally he got curious.
1: Well, what do you want?
0: I just come to see how you were.
1: I'm fine, just dandy, so you can go.
0: They caught Shorty and arrested the Panthers. Most of them are in the Center Street jail.
1: So?
0: Look, kid, do you need anything? I mean, a toothbrush or something?
1: Nah, thanks.
0: They treat you all right?
1: Yeah, I guess so. A lot of questions.
0: Look, the social worker told me you'd be up before Judge Carroll. Now, that's the lady judge. I'll have to be there too, see? So between us, maybe it'll be all right.
1: Don't do me no favors.
0: Oh, what do you want to be so tough? Sometimes you get me so mad I could... You sure you don't need anything?
1: I'll make out.
0: Okay, then. Goodbye. Shake? No? Okay. So long.
1: Irv.
0: Yeah?
1: Look, a kid in the yard, he told me, I mean, where they gonna send me? They gonna keep me there all the time?
0: Oh, no, not too long, I guess.
1: This kid said they throw away the key, see? They told me they beat the ears off you all the time. Would they do that, huh? The kid, he'd been up before, he told me that... I don't want to stay there all the time, Irv.
0: Oh, hey, take it easy. It ain't that bad. I've seen it up there.
1: I wouldn't tell nobody else. I'm scared, Irv. What are they going to do to me?
0: You'll be okay, Shiv. You'll be okay.
1: Yeah. Yeah, I guess so. I guess I can take it.
0: I gotta go, kid.
1: Yeah. Irv.
0: Yeah.
1: You can... I mean... If you want, you can write me a letter.
0: Oh, sure, Shiv. We'll make a lot of plans for later. I mean, for after.
1: Yeah, I know. Only, don't give the police station for a return address.
0: No?
1: I wouldn't want the other guys to know I was getting letters from a cop.

0: Well, that's how it is. Shiv is upstate at the state school. He writes to me about once a month. Grubby, tough letters. And I send him stuff. The other day, Sergeant Gold called me over to the desk at the station.
1: Hey, Irv.
0: Yeah?
1: I got a check here for you.
0: A check?
1: It's a reward from the insurance company. For catching the warehouse thief.
0: Oh.
1: $100.
0: $100.
1: Don't you want it?
0: You know what I feel like, Sarge? Judas. That's what. Judas.
1: You gonna cash it?
0: No. Oh, yeah, yeah. I'll keep it. I'll keep it for Shiv. $100 is $100. Even if it is blood money.

You have just heard Betrayal, as written by Ernest Kinoy and directed by Harry W. Junkins. The part of Irv was played by Bernard Grant. Shiv was Edwin Bruce, age 12. Other players included Arthur Q. Bryan and Alan Stevenson. The music was composed and conducted by Dr. Roy Shield. 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
1: Sorry.
0: And don't forget the hazelnut in every bite. And again. What has a hazelnut in every bite?
1: Sorry.
0: Thick milk chocolate for your delight.
1: Sorry.
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1: Sorry.
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5: The story of Dr. Kildare.
6: Whatsoever house I enter, there will I go for the benefit of the sick. For whatsoever things I see or hear concerning the life of men, I will keep silence thereon, counting such things to be held as sacred trust. I will exercise my art solely for the cure.
5: The story of Dr. Kildare, starring Lou Ayres and Lionel Barrymore. Metro-Goldwyn-Mayer brought you those famous motion pictures. Now this exciting, heartwarming series is heard on radio. In just a moment, the story of Dr. Kildare. Now the story of Dr. Kildare, starring Lou Ayres as Dr. Kildare and Lionel Barrymore as Dr. Gillespie.
6: Blair General Hospital, one of the great citadels of American medicine. A clump of gray-white buildings planted deep in the heart of New York, the nerve center of medical progress, where great minds and skilled hands wage man's everlasting battle against death and disease. Blair General Hospital, where life begins, where life ends, where life goes on. I know you dislike sentimentalism, Dr. Gillespie, but... Well, the best I'd hoped for was a chance to work with you on these Betatron treatments, and when instead you put me in full charge of the project...
7: Ah, now, Kildare, don't start gushing around like an old maid at a fraternity dance. Forget it.
6: Well, anyway, thanks.
7: We're living in a high-speed age, Jimmy, and it affects medicine along with everything else. You younger men are the ones who'll have to keep up with it. It was only a few years ago that the sulfa drugs came along. Then penicillin and the other antibiotics. A little later, the radioactive compounds. And now, the Betatron.
6: Well, every one of those has meant another big step forward in medicine and a lot of new problems and new techniques to be learned. Why, most of the formulas and calculations Miller's used in designing this machine come from a branch of mathematics I've never even heard of.
7: Well, the further science advances, the more specialized it becomes, and the more interdependent. All you can do is take a fellow scientist's results on faith. Assume he's right, and then go ahead.
6: I'm willing to do that in this case. Bart Miller is one of the best mathematicians and physicists in the country. So my main concern now is the fact we can treat cancers lying close to the brain. Those we couldn't touch before with surgery, x-rays, or anything else. As you know, that's as important as...
8: Pardon me, Dr. Kildare, but the specimen lab called. They've isolated the 6 guinea pigs you ordered and have them ready for you.
6: Oh, good, Parker. Will you have them sent down to the new lab in the basement? I'll be there later.
8: All right, Dr. Kildare.
6: I've scheduled the first test run with the machine for 3 o'clock this afternoon.
7: What about the first human test?
6: Oh, that won't be a test, Dr. Gillespie. It'll be a treatment.
7: Hmm.
6: And the patient is Janet Dane. Maybe you remember her.
7: Oh, yes. The young artist who was in here for a diagnosis about a month ago. She had a throat cancer, high up on the left side, well advanced, and not treatable.
6: Until now. She's coming in for consultation in an hour. I just talked with her on the phone.
9: You know, I'm worried about her mental condition, though. She's got to want to get well. But apparently she doesn't even care. When we told her she had cancer, she seemed to lose all her belief in me and everything.
7: Well, that's one problem you younger doctors still have to deal with, Jimmy. The problem of the human mind and heart and soul. There's no machine for that one. You'll have to solve that all.

0: Then, as I understand it, Dr. Kildare, I'll be fastened in some sort of chair in a small room down in the basement while this atom smasher shoots a narrow beam of high-frequency radiation through my throat.
1: Yes, that's essentially correct, Miss Dane. Each treatment lasts about 3 minutes, and it'll take several of them before we know the results. You'll be able to hear the Betatron running, of course, but you'll have no other sensation and no pain.
0: Nevertheless, I take it there is some danger involved.
1: Oh, not as far as we know. You'll be the first patient to be treated here at Blair, of course, but similar machines have been used successfully in other places.
0: Well, then why all these precautions you told me about? 3-foot concrete walls on the room I'll be in, and with lead shields around it, and you and the other operators looking in at me through portholes.
1: Well, there's quite a lot of difference between the careful controlling and focusing of that beam where you want it to go and just turning the radiation loose and permitting indiscriminate exposure to it. But with proper handling of the machine, there's nothing to be frightened about.
0: Oh, don't misunderstand me, Dr. Kildare. There's no question of being frightened. I've stopped being frightened of anything.
1: I know. I almost wish you were a little frightened. I mean, I wish you cared enough to be.
0: Care? About what, my life? Why should I? When you told me a month ago I was going to lose it.
1: No, not quite that. I said that without treatment you had around 6 months to live. But we're ready now to start treatment.
0: But there's nothing really certain about this million-dollar gadget, is there? It's still only a chance.
1: A very good chance, though. It's true, there are types of cancer that don't respond particularly to Betatron radiation, but I'm confident yours will.
0: Would you still be as confident if you were in my place, Dr. Kildare?
1: I know how it would sound if I said your life is more important to me than mine, so we'll let that go. But all our lives depend on chance. I could be killed by an automobile tomorrow, and you might live to be 90. Oh. Of course, there's some chance involved in this treatment, but all the odds are with us. You've got to believe and have faith.
0: In what? I had faith in myself until this came along. So what can you put faith in?
1: Well, if nothing else, why not me? I mean, in whatever knowledge and ability I have as a doctor, and the confidence I feel about the treatment.
0: Suppose the treatment doesn't work.
1: It will.
0: You're so sincere and convincing. A person could believe in you easily. Could want to believe in you.
1: Then give it a try, will you?
0: You won't let me down, Dr. Kildare?
1: No, Miss Dane. I won't let you down.

0: Why, it's as plain as the nose on your face. That girl's fallen in love with you. There's no doubt about it.
1: Oh, that's ridiculous. You're always jumping to conclusions on insufficient evidence.
0: I know the symptoms, Jimmy. And under the circumstances, it was inevitable. Every woman falls in love with her doctor at least once. It's a psychological fact.
1: Well, not Janet Dane. She isn't the type.
0: Well, maybe she's not your type, but every woman is a type.
1: Well, I hope you're wrong. I've been through that particular patient problem before. Oh, in fact, I know you're wrong.
2: Okay, Kildare. I'm ready to go ahead on the tests whenever you are.
1: All right, Bart, let's get started. Wayman, you can bring that first cage over now.
3: Gotcha, boss. One live guinea pig coming up.
4: Cute little gopher, ain't he, Doc?
1: Yeah. Bart, is it safe to go inside now?
2: Yes, everything's cut off. Go ahead.
1: Come on, Joe.
4: Room gives me the whim-whims.
1: There's
4: nothing in here but that one chair. It looks like an execution chamber.
1: It's intended to be just the opposite. Now, take that guinea pig out of the cage, Joe. I've got to strap him in place here on the head of the chair.
4: Okay, boss.
1: Thanks.
4: Say, he
1: acts under a sedative, so he'll stay quiet during the test.
4: Oh, this ain't gonna hurt the little fella, is it, Tom?
1: No, he won't even know anything's going on. Now, here we are. Oh, come on, Joe. Let's get out of here.
4: It's okay by me. That thing there looks like a machine gun pointing through the wall. It's even got ring sights on it.
1: When you fire a 30-million-volt shot, it's a good idea to know where you're aiming. All clear, Bart. It's yours from here on.
2: Okay. Roll him over, Jim.
5: Right.
2: Dr. Gillespie, you can use this porthole here if you like.
6: Thank you.
4: I don't see nothing happening yet, boss.
5: Speed steady at 21,000, Bart.
2: All right. Cut in the primaries.
5: Secondary plates are holding on 27.53, Bart.
2: Good. Are the grids open?
5: Yeah. 31, round the clock.
2: Well, gentlemen, this is it. Test number one. On zero, Jim?
5: Right.
2: Ready. Now.
4: I don't see nothing happening in there, Doc.
1: No, and you won't see anything, Joe. The beam is invisible.
4: That little gopher inside there sure don't seem to mind it, none.
1: He doesn't even feel it. Well, 2 minutes, 43 seconds more to go.

0: You've seen the whole procedure now, Miss Dane. That guinea pig in there is the eighth one we've tested this week. 3-minute exposures each time, and not one has shown any ill effects.
1: Well, this one certainly seems to feel all right. Guess if a guinea pig can go through with it, I can too. When do we start?
0: Well, the first treatment is scheduled for 9 o'clock tomorrow morning.
1: I see.
0: You've decided to take my advice.
1: Yes. Whatever faith I have, it's all in you now. I guess that ought to put you on the spot.
0: I suppose it does in a way, but thanks for doing it.
2: Oh, Kildare. Oh, so you're still down here. Am I too late for the run?
0: Yes, we just finished, Dr. Gillespie. Everything worked perfectly. Bart's there in the control room now, making a final check over.
3: Wrong, Kildare. I've just completed it. All okay.
0: Oh, good.
3: Jim and I'll come in at 7:30 in the morning, have it warmed up, ready to roll any time from 8:30 on.
0: Now, then it'll work out nicely. We're scheduled for 9.
2: Well, how do you feel, Miss Dane?
1: Better than I have any time for the past month, Dr. Gillespie. Thanks to my physician, who's a pretty wonderful guy, in case you didn't know it.
2: Yeah, it fits in with a little theory of mine on psychology.
0: Now, let's not go into that, Dr. Gillespie.
4: Jeepers, Doc, they've been trying to call you up at the lab. You know what's happened?
0: No, what is it, John?
4: Them two guinea pigs you tested down here Monday are both dead.
0: Dead?
1: What?
4: They just now found them keeled over in their cages, cold in the March herring.
2: Mm-hmm. Yeah, looks as though you'd better do some more testing before you start your treatments, Jimmy.
0: It couldn't have been caused by the machine. Their blood count, cell structure, vasocardiac, reflexes, everything showed no damage after the tests. Now, they've died from something else. It's pure coincidence, bound to be.
3: They certainly didn't get anything from Big Betsy here but a shot of straight high-freak radiation. I'll swear to that. Nothing else showed up on the test blocks or the recorders.
2: Well, nevertheless, we better not take any chances with Miss Dane until we're sure what happened.
1: No, I'm not afraid. Whatever Dr. Kildare says, that's all right with me. I've complete confidence in him.
0: Even under the circumstances?
1: Of course. It's a little matter of faith, you know?
0: All right, Miss Dane. We'll go ahead with the first treatment as originally scheduled.

0: continue with the story of Dr. Kildare, starring Lou Ayres as Dr. Kildare and Lionel Barrymore as Dr. Gillespie.
1: Well, there's no use carrying the autopsy any farther, Dr. Gillespie. Same condition in the lungs, congested and inflamed. This animal died from the same cause as the other one.
2: Certainly. From pneumonia. I told you that 3 hours ago, Jimmy, without any autopsy.
1: I know, but we still had to make sure. What time is it?
2: Oh, after midnight.
1: Well, guess I better clean up this mess and get some sleep.
2: You're still going ahead with that treatment in the morning?
1: Yes.
2: We don't know what caused the pneumonia, Jimmy.
1: But I do know that it wasn't the Betatron.
2: Coincidence, then.
1: Yes. Those two guinea pigs were left overnight in that basement lab. It's damp down there. They may come from a susceptible strain. They were new specimens, delivered only the day before. They may even have been infected when they came to the hospital.
2: Yeah, it's a possibility, yeah. But there's nothing sure about any one of them.
1: No, but as far as I'm concerned, these things are sure. One, when Bart Miller says the machine is functioning perfectly, I'm sure that it is. Two, I'm sure there's no medical theory to account for high-frequency radiation causing pneumonia without at least some evidence of cell damage or blood deterioration or some of the other signs we've looked for tonight. Three, I'm sure that without treatment, Janet Dane will be dead in less than 6 months.
2: Well, Jimmy, it's your decision, and it's a hard one any way you look at it. The girl has a lot of confidence in you.
1: I know. It's the one thing she's clinging to now.
2: Plus, of course, the fact that she's in love with you.
1: No, you're wrong about that.
2: Well, maybe, maybe. Anyway, what are you going to do? Cancel the treatment or go ahead?
1: Janet said her confidence was only as strong as mine. All the knowledge and skill I have tells me there's no reason for delaying that treatment. I know I'm right, and I'm going ahead with it. The schedule is still 9 o'clock in the morning.

0: Dr. Gillespie, we're ready to roll any time Kildare gets here with the patient.
1: Good. He's due any minute now.
0: Jim and I have gone over Big Betsy with a fine-tooth comb. Everything works perfectly. I'd stake my life on it.
1: Well, in a way, we are staking a life on it.
2: Dr. Gillespie, when I think what that poor child has to go through, I just get so nervous I could scream.
1: Oh, fine, Parker. That's all we need to build up Miss Dane's courage. A screaming nurse waiting to greet her.
2: Well, after what I heard you and Dr. Kildare saying last night, I certainly can't be very calm about this.
1: By the darn, eavesdropping.
2: I was not. I only happened to overhear it.
1: Oh, sure you did, Snoopy.
2: Oh.
3: Yeah, I know just how she feels, Doc. I mean, sir, it ain't like there was a guinea pig in there. This time it's going to be a real live thing.
1: Wayman, you're an ambulance driver and you got no business down here. Get out.
3: Yeah. Well, what if she maybe passes out, maybe, and we got to haul her off on a stretcher or something?
1: Oh, confound it. This isn't an execution. It's an attempt to save a human life. So stop acting like members of a death watch.
2: Dr. Gillespie, here she is.
4: Well, Dr. Kildare, I seem to have quite a welcoming committee. Morning, everyone.
1: Morning.
2: Morning.
1: Well, how do you feel, Miss Dane?
4: Oh, fine, Dr. Gillespie. Hmm. Can someone at least smile? This isn't an execution, you know.
1: Yeah.
5: How about it, Bart? Already in your department?
0: Sure, anytime. Roll them over, Jim.
6: Right.
5: I guess there's no point in delaying things, Miss Dane. Shall we go on inside?
4: Yes. Let's get it over with. Well, we who are about to die, I salute you.
1: About to live, Miss Dane.
4: Dr. Gillespie, if I didn't believe that, too, I wouldn't be joking about it. All right, Dr. Kildare, let's go. This room was made less scary when the guinea pig was in here and I was outside.
5: Well, you'll be outside again in a little over 3 minutes. Now climb into that chair. We'll get you settled.
4: Like so?
5: That's right. Lean back against the headrest.
4: All right.
5: Good. Put your arms like there. Now, all you have to do is sit here for 3 minutes. Don't move. Don't turn your head. Now, this microphone here will pick up your heartbeat while this tube on your arm registers blood pressure. I'll be following them on recording dials outside the window there. And if you get nervous or want the thing stopped for any reason, just press this button under your hand and we'll shut off the whole works. You got it?
4: Yes. I won't press the button, though.
5: Oh, good girl. You've got a lot of courage, Miss Dane.
4: Believe me, Doctor, it's going to be all right.
5: I know it is.
4: I wonder if you'll know what I mean when I tell you I love you.
5: Well, I guess it's...
4: You don't know. But you will when I'm well again.
5: Miss Dane, you're a very beautiful woman,
4: Thank you, Doctor. I suppose we may as well get started, don't you think?
5: All right. I'll be at the window.
4: I'm not worried, Doctor Kildare.
5: All right, Bart. It's up to you.
0: Okay. Cut in the primaries, Jim. Hold steady on those grids.
6: Right.
0: Kildare, will you do the sighting?
5: All right, Bart.
2: That poor child.
1: Parker, shut up.
5: It's dead on, Bart. Go ahead whenever you're ready.
6: Secondary's at 28.25, Bart. Grids are in.
0: Here goes. All right, Jim. Cut her loose.
5: Good luck, honey.
3: Jeepers, she's sitting there and taking it without batting an eyebrow.
2: She's so brave. I just can't get over it.
1: She seems nervous, you mean? Starting to wet her lips and nothing wrong, is there?
5: Heartbeat is steady. Blood pressure normal. No, everything's all right, Dr. Gillespie.
0: 30 seconds.
2: Look, Dr. Gillespie, she must be all right. She's smiling.
1: Parker, that's the smile of a woman in love.
2: Why, I didn't know that. With whom?
1: With Kildare.
2: Well...
5: Now, it's the smile of a woman who's convinced she's going to live. A woman who's just got to live.

0: right, Wayman. Let's get the door open and bring her out.
1: Okay, boys.
0: Well, she came through it okay, Dr. Gillespie.
2: I hope so, Jimmy. The guinea pig didn't die until the second day.
0: No, I'm not worried about that. All I'm hoping is that these treatments work. Plus, we realize some cancers aren't susceptible to this, but we won't know for 3 weeks or more.
3: Well, as far as I could see, everything worked like a charm, Kildare. When do you plan to give her the second treatment?
0: Oh, day after tomorrow, if she's feeling all right. And, nice work, boy.
3: Thanks.
4: Well, Dr. Kildare, was I not a good patient?
0: How do you feel?
4: Fine. A little shaky's all.
0: Miss Park is going to take you up to your room now. You can have breakfast whenever you want it. I'll see you a little later. And Miss Dane, you were a perfect patient.
4: Well, you know why, Dr. Kildare.
0: That's right, Bart. Treatment number 4 is scheduled for 10:30 in the morning. Right. Bye.
4: It's not that I mind the treatments, Dr. Kildare, but when are we going to know?
0: Still too soon to be able to tell, Miss Dane. You've just got to be patient, that's all.
2: I don't know, Jimmy. She's had 10 treatments now, and neither the x-rays nor the measurements show any change in the size of that cancer. I just don't know.
5: That's right. Treatment number 14, 9 tomorrow morning. All right, Mr. Miller, goodbye.
4: X-rays again at 2 this afternoon. Why, Dr. Kildare? Nothing's going to happen. It's been over 2 months, and you told me 3 weeks.
0: Yes, I know, Miss Dane. Well, all we can do is to keep trying.
4: I'm sorry. All right, I'll be...

0: Good morning, Miss Dane.
1: Oh, Dr. Kilda. You've got my x-rays.
0: That's right. Dr. Gillespie and I just finished reading them.
1: Did they...
0: Skipping the technical details, the cancer is no longer malignant. It's starting to atrophy, decrease size. That's also borne out by the measurements we made yesterday.
1: Then you mean that...
0: I mean it should be completely absorbed within 2 months. Miss Dane, you're cured.
1: Oh, Dr. Kilda, I love you.
0: Well, I'm sure you think you do.
1: Oh, but... I don't think I do. I know it.
0: Well, let me put it this way. It's a psychological fact that women very often imagine themselves in love with their doctors. Of course, it's only temporary, but...
1: Oh, silly. I'm not that sort of giddy female. When I came to you, I was lost. I was scared. I knew I was going to die, and I didn't even care. But you made me care. You gave me hope and courage and faith, and I loved you for it.
0: Miss
1: Dane, so I put my life in your hands, and now you've given it back to me. That's why I say I love you. I'll never forget you. Jimmy, thank you for my life.
0: Thank me? Why? You know, I've always believed that life is the most precious stuff on this earth. That's why I'm a doctor, Janet. So if you did put your life in my hands, and if I did save it, then I'm humbly grateful for the chance.

0: now, once again, the story of Dr. Kildare, starring Lou Ayres as Dr. Kildare and Lionel Barrymore as Dr. Gillespie.
1: Dr. Gillespie, you remember Janet Dane?
2: Dane? Janet Dane?
1: She was in here some months ago. You know, the first patient we treated after the Betatron was installed.
2: Sure. Of course I remember her. Whatever happened to her?
1: Oh, she got cured and went away. Bravely stifling her mad infatuation for me.
2: What?
1: Well, don't you remember? You had quite a theory at the time that Miss Dane was desperately in love with me.
2: Ah, confound it. She was in love with you. Probably still is. Jimmy, it's a psychological fact.
1: I know that every woman falls in love with her doctor at least once in her life.
2: Mm-hmm.
1: That's a pretty ridiculous theory, Dr.
2: Gillespie. Well, now, you don't know for sure just because the girl kept her feelings hidden?
1: Why, no, now, all right. She called me up this afternoon.
2: Well, now.
1: She wanted to tell me she was married last week.
2: Mm.
1: Well, I guess I'd better get back to work. So long. Oh, Parker, how would you like to do me a favor?
3: Why, of course, Dr. Kildare.
1: Well, Gillespie's in there tearing a pet theory to pieces with his teeth.
3: What?
1: And let him stew for about 10 minutes. And then go in and tell him that the man Janet Dane married works over at the medical center. He's a research doctor.
0: You have just heard the story of Dr. Kildare, starring Lou Ayres and Lionel Barrymore. This program was written by Les Crutchfield and directed by William P. Russo. Original music was composed and conducted by Walter Schumann. Dick Joy speaking.

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1: ...collecting ashtrays and rescuing stranded lady novelists. He told me about it at dinner.
2: Well, the best part of the job is that I get a good meal every night. That's been the biggest item on my budget.
1: You mean when the howling mob has departed, you get what's left over? If there is anything left over.
2: Oh, there's always enough.
1: Well, doesn't cream chicken and patty shells get a little tiresome?
2: Well, that steak just now is the first one I've eaten since I got to New York.
1: Oh. New York. Everyone fights to come here to live. They want to be near the wonderful restaurants and the theaters, and most of them go back without seeing a play or eating in one of the famous eating houses.
2: Well, if I go home now, I'll have eaten in one of them.
1: Yes, Ari's is one of the best. And by the way, Gil, this is my treat.
2: Oh, no. I couldn't let a lady take me to dinner.
1: But I made you bring me, and I probably made you lose your job. I'm responsible for you now until you find a new job. A good one.
2: Oh, I'll find one, all right. I'm sure of it now. But about the check, I've got enough to pay it. And I'd rather...
1: Oh, all right. I wouldn't want to insult you. But you will let me help you line up a job? You see, I have a great many enemies in town, and any one of them would do me a favor. They'd be afraid not to.
2: You can say the nicest things in the strangest way, Miss Drake. I don't think you're as hard and brittle as you pretend.
1: I'm very hard and very brittle, and I eat small children for breakfast. But please, call me Dell,
2: I like that. Dell. Say, you probably have to write tomorrow, don't you?
1: Oh, yes. I may dash off a few immortal lines.
2: Well, then maybe I better get you home. Shall I ask for the check?
1: I think you'll find it nestled between the wine bottle and the coffee service.
2: Oh, yes, here it is.
1: Well, is something wrong?
2: Oh, no. Nothing at all. would you mind... I mean, is it all right if I... let us... Pardon me just a minute.
1: Oh, no. Don't go up to the head waiter, Gil. They have an electric dishwasher here. Look, you can pay me back after you've got your new job. And by the time we come here again, well, you'll be able to afford half a dozen steaks. I wanted to drop Gil off at his rooming house, but he insisted on driving me home. And when we said goodnight, I turned my face up to him, and he kissed my cheek. I hadn't blushed since the time I'd split an infinitive in a sixth-grade composition, but my face was still glowing with girlish pink when I got out of the elevator and walked down the hall and entered my apartment.
3: Where in the name of heaven have you been? Where did you disappear to this afternoon?
1: Why, Charles, how nice to see you. How did you get in?
3: Mrs. Pruitt let me in and answer my questions.
1: Mrs. Pruitt is a very bad housekeeper.
3: Oh, Dell, disappearing this afternoon probably cost us a couple of good reviews, and heaven only knows how many thousands of copies. Now, all I ask is, where were you?
1: Having dinner at Ari's.
3: Okay, I know when I'm late. Now, look, Dell, let's forget about the whole thing. We'll pick up what we've lost on your spring publication. I think your name on the jacket will put it across with a little special public relations job.
1: Wait, you mean you'll have to assign someone special to do it?
3: Yes.
1: You mean a particular person to do a real sell on this particular book?
3: Probably. Why?
1: Because I have just the man for you. He's likable, he's bright, and he's capable of doing a good sell on me. Because he thinks I'm wonderful.
3: Oh?
1: And I'm in love with him.
3: Delphine. Oh, come on now. No one can tell me Delphine Drake's fallen in love.
1: Oh, you can believe it. I have it on the best authority.
3: Hmm. Public relations man. Stan Colton?
1: Stan Colton? Don't be a fool, Charlie. I wouldn't have that striped pant, teacup balancing idiot for a footstool.
3: Mm-hmm. I gather it isn't Stan Colton.
1: No. I guess Gil's just about the opposite of everything Colton is in every way. He's unsophisticated and sweet and real.
3: Mm.
1: Oh, he has all the things I thought had disappeared with a bustle. And furthermore, Charlie Gibbons, he's going to be the best man you ever had working for you.
3: Okay, so he's hired. Have him come to see me tomorrow. I'll leave word with my secretary to show him in the minute he gets there.
1: Oh, thanks, Charlie. You're a doll.
3: What's the last name of this fine soul who's going to marry our little Delphine?
1: Oh, Charlie. Suppose he doesn't call. I don't know where he lives, only that it's a boarding house. And Charlie?
3: Yes?
1: I didn't ask him his last name.

0: And so the curtain falls on the first act of today's radio drama, Short Story, starring Jan Sterling. Before we return to the second act, let's stop to chat a moment at the kitchen door of Carnation's home service director, Mary Blake. Hi, Mary. What delicacy do you have to tease our appetites with today?
1: Well, Art, I don't know whether you'd call good old reliable mashed potatoes a delicacy in the fancy sense of the word, but they certainly can taste wonderful if you use a little Carnation know-how in preparing them.
0: 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Is that the idea?
1: That's it, Art. 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About 1 to 1.5 tablespoons to each medium-sized potato.
0: Uh-huh. 1 to 1.5 tablespoons of undiluted Carnation to each medium-sized potato.
1: Right. And that gives you mashed potatoes that taste deliciously rich and creamy, even without using expensive butter.
0: Well, now, that's something I'll bet lots of women will be glad to know about, Mary. Thanks for the tip.
1: Don't mention it, Art. But if you do, tell it to the ladies.
0: I'll do that, Mary, and right now. Ladies, Mary Blake has a good suggestion there. Mashed potatoes made with Carnation evaporated milk for richer, creamier flavor. Try it tonight. You get such wonderful results with Carnation, the milk that whips.

0: return now to the second act of Short Story, starring Jan Sterling as Delphine Drake.
1: Had a simply delirious night's sleep. Fabulous dreams. I was the Maid Marian, and I was desired by all the knights of the Round Table. They were sitting around the table playing cold poker hands to see which one got me. And young Lochinvar from out of the West won me with a royal flush. I remember being a little embarrassed because I'd gotten my characters and dates sort of mixed up. But then I do that when I'm awake, too. And besides, it was such a lovely dream because young Lochinvar was emptying ashtrays and pouring literary critics down the sink. And he had the face and the long, lean body of my Gil. I woke up with a start. Mrs. Pruitt? Mrs. Pruitt?
2: Yes, Miss Drake, what's the matter?
1: Well, what time is it?
2: A little after 11. I was just going to wake you.
1: After 11? Oh, no.
2: Whatever's got you in this mood, Miss Drake?
1: Oh, it's because I'm Miss Drake. Mrs. Pruitt, you see before you the dull gray clay from which a frustrated old maid will soon be molded. 11 o'clock, and he hasn't called yet.
2: You mean the young man you're talking to Mr. Gibbons about last night?
1: Oh, so you were eavesdropping again.
2: Of course. Called half hour ago.
1: Well, why didn't you say so? What did he say? When is he coming here?
2: I took the liberty of inviting him to join you at breakfast. He'll be here at 12 sharp.
1: I never dreamt before that I could enjoy a man with my orange juice. But I did. I sat opposite him, wishing that I possessed the heliotrope eyes and the sherry-colored hair of the repulsively romantic heroine of one of my earliest atrocities. Sherry-colored hair, indeed. But my knight in shining armor apparently wasn't as much interested in the vintage of my hair as in the product of my frequently fermented mind.
3: I kept walking around to all the newsstands until I found a paper-covered edition of one of your books. Then I stayed up almost all night reading it. You're a wonderful writer, Dale.
1: Oh. Well, some people don't think so. Charlie Gibbons, he's my publisher, he was saying just last night that he had to find someone to explain my heart to a few people.
3: Well, that shouldn't be tough.
1: Well, you see, of course it would have to be someone who thought a great deal of my work and of me.
3: Dale, like I said, you're not as clever as you like to pretend. Your heart does keep showing.
1: Hmm?
3: I couldn't accept a maid-order job like that, Dale.
1: Oh, but I do need someone to do a public relations job for me. Charlie will tell you it's true. Oh, darling, darling, darling, don't be a stubborn, proud child.
3: I'm only a year younger than you. I looked you up in Who's Who at the library this morning.
1: How old they say I was? Never mind, let it go.
3: I appreciate what you're trying to do for me, and someday after I'm a success, I'll tell you how much I really do think of you.
1: Oh, tell me now, Gil. I need it. I'm a very lonely person. Really, I am. Oh, I've made money, something of a reputation. I have the usual numbers of hangers-on, but I'm really alone. I mean, deep inside, in the heart you talk about. I need you, Gil.
3: I'm glad, Del, because I'm all alone, too.
1: Well, you won't ever be again, my darling. I'm going to call Judge Carrington. I'm sure that he can waive that 5-day waiting period or whatever it is, and I know he'll be glad to marry us in his chambers.
3: You mean right away?
1: Well, of course, darling. Let's not let another day go by. Push the phone over towards me, darling.
3: Oh, certainly, but don't you think... You're very pretty, Delphine.
1: Oh. Oh, darling. just a minute, darling. Hello? Is Judge Carrington in? Oh, well, he won't mind. Tell him it's Delphine Drake. Oh, yes, he'll remember. All right, thank you. Hello, Piggy? Yes. Darling, the most wonderful thing has happened to me. I'm in love. Yes. And we can't wait. We want to get married right away. Oh, Piggy, you're a doll. Yes, D-E-L-P-H-I-N-E. Yeah, that's right. Oh, just a minute, please. Gil, does Gil stand for Gilbert?
3: Yes, of course.
1: Oh, that's what I thought. And, darling, what is your last name?
4: Coming,
1: His last name turned out to be Smith. But it really didn't matter because the poor darling was soon being called Mr. Delphine Drake. I knew that it was wrong, but there just wasn't anything I could do about it. I couldn't always be around to shield him. I didn't hear for weeks about that ghastly interview we had with that harridan from the Celebrity Review.
4: Now, I just want you to sit back in your chair and tell me all about yourself, Mr. Drake.
3: Smith.
4: Of course. Well, now, all about yourself, please.
3: Well, this story really isn't very interesting.
4: Well, what our readers really want to know is, how does it feel to be married to America's best-known woman novelist?
3: Oh, fine. Perfectly fine.
4: Oh, how sweet. Where did you two meet?
3: At a literary tea party.
4: How nice. Are you in the publishing business?
3: Oh, in a way.
4: Well, that makes it more congenial, doesn't it? Now, how about a few tidbits for our readers about your personal life together?
3: Oh, I'm very sorry, but our private lives are our own. With all due respect to newspapers and magazines, I feel that those tidbits you publish have a way of germinating into feature articles, usually about a trip to Reno. If you don't mind, no tidbits.
4: Well, I think that's perfectly adorable. No Reno trips for Delphine Drake Tubby. Just one more question. Do you find that your careers conflict at all?
3: Well, not at all. My wife and her writing come first.
4: Oh, how sweet. You know, my husband can't seem to understand that there's nothing as important in a career woman's life as her work.
3: Well, I'm afraid you didn't understand me completely. I only said my wife's writing came first, not that it was the most important thing in her life.
4: I'm not sure I understand.
3: Well, think about it. It'll come to you.
2: Here's your coat, ma'am.
4: Oh, you startled me, Mrs. Pruitt.
2: So sorry. I've been waiting with your coat for some time.
4: Well, isn't that thoughtful? Miss Drake's lucky to have a housekeeper like you.
2: And a husband like Mr. Smith.
4: Oh, yes, of course. He must be very handy to have around the house.
2: Would you like a little tidbit about Mr. Smith?
4: Oh, I would. What do you know?
2: That he's so good as a public relations man that in the few months he's been in the business, he's had more than a dozen people begging him to take him on as client.
4: How interesting.
2: But he's turned them all down. He's only interested in Miss Drake and how much good he can do for her and her work. Handy to have around the house, indeed.

0: But despite Mrs. Pruitt's very truthful statements, the courageous champion of the cause celebrity came out with an adorable little article about the Cinderella boy who was so helpful to his brilliant, talented, genius wife. It made poor Gil sound like a pampered gigolo who'd found a meal ticket on the Waldorf Astoria. And people talked and talked and talked. The worst of it was I was completely helpless. The more I told him how much I needed him, the less he believed me. All I wanted to do was to knock out that last short story for spring publication. But my private life kept getting in between me and my typewriter, and I couldn't think or write about anything but Gil. He always stayed out of my study during what I fondly called my creative hours, but one day he must have been on the receiving end of one too many Cinderella lines, and he burst in.
1: I'm sorry to interrupt your mood, Del, but I just had to come in.
0: Well, that's all right, darling.
1: I'm quite aware that I'll probably be guillotined for entering the precious confines of your study without a special dispensation from the great Gibbons.
0: From Charlie? Oh, is that all that's troubling you, dear? Have you had a fight with Charlie?
1: I haven't had a fight with anyone. No one would dare to fight with Mr. Delphine Drake, the prince consort of America's leading novelist.
0: Gil!
1: Well, I'm through kidding myself. Guess I'm a little smarter now than I was when we were married.
0: Oh?
1: The critics are right. You are brittle and facile and glib, but there isn't any heart there.
0: How interesting. Tell me more. I may be able to use it in a story sometime.
1: You haven't got time to have a heart. There are too many dinners and days of signing your autograph on the fly leaves of those brilliant books.
0: I do that well, don't you think? I had to work hard to master that last curlicue in the end of the E.
1: That's what I mean. Parry the last smart quip until the end. Well, this is it, Miss Drake. I'm going back home. At least you saw to it that I'm not one of those who has to go home without seeing the best plays and eating at the best restaurants. I've seen everything.
0: Well, never let it be said that I'm not gallant. It's been a pleasure to buy you the best steaks in town, Mr. Smith.
1: Thanks a lot for that. Goodbye, Delphine.
0: And that was the last I ever saw of Gil. I was sentenced to return to the everlasting bondage of my sophistication. The endless parties, the tiresome meetings with the intelligentsia, the thousands of words that would drip from my typewriter to prove that I was facile, but that I had no heart. Yes?
1: Del, you all right?
0: Hi, darling.
1: Well, I heard you crying in here. What's the matter?
0: Oh, I've been dictating a short story into my dictaphone. I promised Charlie I'd get it done this week. I guess I got too emotionally involved. It was about you, Gil.
1: About me?
0: Yeah. I made up the most ridiculous story about your getting furious at me. And I wrote a scene where you got fed up with this life and you walked out on me.
1: Walked out on you? Fine chance there is of that. As a matter of fact, I haven't been out of the house all day. Oh, I did make a couple of telephone calls, though. I got that lecture for the women's club all lined up.
0: Cancel it.
1: Cancel it?
0: Yeah. Gil, how'd you like to give up this phony life and move to the country? I could write more and, well, you could farm or open a general store or, oh, honey, just do anything you wanted.
1: Do you mean it? Adele, I'd love it.
0: Oh, so would I. Oh, Gil, don't ever leave me. And if I ever start to act like a great lady novelist, well, will you please remind me that no one likes an unhappy ending?
1: All right, dear, that's a problem.

0: And so the curtain comes down on the final act of Short Story, this week's Stars Over Hollywood show, as presented by Carnation Evaporated Milk and starring Jan Sterling. In just a moment, we'll have news about next week's show. Meantime, how about a curtain call, Jan Sterling?
1: Certainly, Art.
0: Jan, thanks so much for your wonderful portrayal of Delphine in today's show.
1: Well, thank you. It's been a great pleasure for me.
0: You know, Jan, one thing I meant to ask you about before the show, I hear your favorite pastime is painting. Do you put in much time at it?
1: Well, whenever I get a chance, Art. This time of year, it's a great incentive because everything's so colorful. I always look forward to the first signs of fall.
0: Well, Jan, those first signs of fall are also signs that cold weather's coming on. The kind of weather that makes it impossible for the little ones to get out of doors as much as they should. Especially the babies. And babies, of all people, need the sunshine vitamin, vitamin D. You can depend on this, though. Carnation babies are so fortunate because Carnation evaporated milk is well fortified with vitamin D, the sunshine vitamin. And Carnation is doubly safe for babies, too, because it's pasteurized and then sterilized after the can is sealed. On top of that, Carnation is ever so easy for even the tiniest babies to digest. No wonder 8 out of 10 mothers who use Carnation say their doctor recommended it. Carnation is the milk every doctor knows.
1: You sound mighty convincing, Art.
0: Well, thank you, Jan. And for your very convincing performance,

0: to show our appreciation with this beautiful bouquet of red and white carnations, just like those pictured on every can of carnation evaporated milk.
1: Oh, well, they're beautiful. Thank you so much. One more thing, Art. What about next week's show?
0: Well, the story on next week's Stars Over Hollywood will be Challenge to Glory, with Vincent Price as the star.
1: Well, I shall be looking forward to hearing it at home next week, Art. But now it's goodbye to everyone.
0: Goodbye, Jan Sterling. Jan Sterling can currently be seen co-starring with Ray Milland in the Paramount picture Rhubarb. The story on today's Stars Over Hollywood program was written by Bud Lesser. Supporting Miss Sterling were Olan Soule, Joe Forte, Jody Gilbert, and Paula Victor. Special music was composed and conducted by Rex Corey. The program was transcribed and directed by Hans Conried. Ladies, when you shop for groceries today, be sure to have Carnation, the world's favorite brand of evaporated milk, on your shopping list. 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
1: And now for the Carnation Company and Stars Over Hollywood, this is Art Ballinger suggesting that you be sure to listen next Saturday for Challenge to Glory, starring Vincent Price. Sunday evening, listen to the Carnation Contented Hour, starring Tony Martin with Joe Stafford over this same network. Stay tuned now for Grand Central Station, which follows immediately over most of these stations. 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
1: Throat feels scratchy, tickly raw. That's what Vic cough drops are for. Tastes like a sweet, soothes like a medicine. Vic cough drops.
2: Once upon a time there was an engineer.
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2: He had an engine and he sure had fun. 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
4: Charlie says, love my good and plenty. 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

0: horsemen with the hard faces of killers had galloped into the sunlit courtyard of the Jane Witherstein Ranch. They had surrounded young Venters, the foreman, had tied him to a tree, and someone had handed the leader of the horsemen a vicious-looking whip. Even Jane Witherstein had no effect upon the horsemen or upon Adam Dyer, the man with the whip.
1: Adam Dyer, you're not going to whip my foreman.
2: Venters is a cattle rustler, Miss Jane.
1: He's not. You know it. Now let him go.
2: Sorry, Miss Jane. Give me a swinging room, boys. Venters gonna get it.
1: No, he's innocent, I tell you.
0: The crack of a .45 came from somewhere behind the group, and the head of Adam Dyer's whip dropped to the ground, bitten off cleanly by the bullet.
3: That'll be all, boys. That'll be all.
2: Who do you think you are? Cut that man loose. You're interfering with justice, stranger.
3: You don't find justice at the end of a whip. Now cut him loose.
2: Cut him loose, boys.
4: All right.
3: Ah, that's better.
2: My name's Adam Dyer. Who are you?
3: Jim Lassiter. I'd be mighty pleased if you and your friends would clear out of here. Now get going.
2: Cut the drop on us, men. Come on.
1: Hoodlum. Well, are you all right, Venter?
5: Yes, Miss Jane. Another minute and I'd have been peeled like a potato. Thanks a lot, Lassiter.
1: I'll have my stableman, Judkins, take care of your horse. Dinner will be ready in 10 minutes, Venter. You may join us if you wish, Mr. Lassiter.
3: That's a cordial invitation, I don't think.
5: Don't mind Miss Jane Lassiter. She hates gunplay even when it's for her own good.
3: But why?
5: Well, one reason, a little 5-year-old girl named Faye Royce, Miss Jane adopted 3 years ago. You'll see her at dinner.
3: I'm not staying for dinner.
5: Might as well. My friends might be back, so I think I'll camp out at the Forks tonight. You can eat my dinner. Oh, go ahead. Miss Jane's all right.
3: Well, all right. I'll join you at the Forks later.
5: All right. Thanks again.
3: That's all right. Thanks for your dinner.
1: More coffee, Mr. Lassiter?
6: I'd like some more coffee, please.
1: I was speaking to Mr. Lassiter, Fay, dear.
3: Thank you, ma'am. I'd appreciate more coffee.
7: Me too, if you don't mind, Miss Jane.
1: There's more than enough, Judkins. Your cup, Mr. Lassiter?
6: Well, if Lassiter can have coffee, why can't I? I'm a growing girl.
1: Faye, I've told you twice, it's Mr. Lassiter.
7: Leastwise, that's what Adam Dyer and his hoodlum vigilantes are going to call him after that bit of shooting you showed him, Lassiter. Yes, sir.
1: Well, that'll be all, Judkins.
7: I ain't seen such shooting since the time I shot the fangs out of my pet rattlesnake named Louise. And I remember
1: Judkins,
7: one day...
1: Judkins, will you take Faye for her evening walk, please?
6: I want to stay and hear Lassiter spin yarns and things.
1: No, darling, you go with Judkins.
7: Oh, all right. Come on, youngin. Oh, Faye, did I ever tell you about Martha, my pet rattlesnake?
6: 50 times. But you always called her Edna.
7: Sure enough. Oh, that's right.
6: Good night, Lassiter.
3: Good night, Faye. Very nice little girl.
1: Yes.
3: I haven't had a meal like this since I left home.
1: Where is your home, Mr. Lassiter?
3: Montana.
1: What brings you to Arizona?
3: Miss Witherstein, did you ever hear of a woman named Millie Larkin?
1: Millie Larkin? Why, yes, she died right here in Cottonwood 14 years ago. She's buried near this ranch.
3: Millie Larkin was my sister.
1: I'm sorry.
3: She left her husband 15 years ago and took her little girl with her.
1: Well, I know there was a little girl named, let me see, Beth.
3: That's right. Know anything about her?
1: Only that she disappeared shortly after Millie's death.
3: There was another man mixed up in it. You happen to know his name?
1: Even if I did, I wouldn't tell you.
3: No? Why not?
1: Because you'd kill him.
3: How do you know I'd kill him?
1: Because you're a gunman. You're lightning on the draw and a dead shot, and you're proud of it.
3: A 6-gun is the law in these parts, ma'am.
1: Yes. And you take the law into your own hands, like that crowd of men today. Oh, I loathe men of your kind. The killers. Men who can draw a .45 and murder a man faster than a person can think. My father was shot by one of your kind. My father. Just another notch in some cheap lout 6-gun.
3: Well, I'm very sorry, ma'am. I'll be moving along, I guess. I promised Venters I'd meet him at the Forks tonight.
1: Mr. Lassiter.
3: Yes, ma'am?
1: Suppose you ever do find the man you're looking for. What will you do?
3: Like you said, ma'am, I'll kill him. Evening, Miss Witherstein.

0: Benners?
1: Yeah, Lester?
0: Why were those men after you today?
1: They claim I'm a cattle rustler.
0: Are you?
1: I couldn't be working for Miss Jane if I was. No. But Judge Dyer, that's Adam Dyer's uncle, Judge Dyer wants Miss Jane's ranch a worse way. The Dyers, they run Cottonwood pretty much the way they like. He figures to get the men out of here and then walk in and grab the ranch.
0: Judge Dyer might run into some trouble on that.
1: I don't know about that.
0: Why don't you know?
1: The judge is a middle-aged man. But he got to be middle-aged because no one in these parts can shoot faster or straighter than he can. It's fear of him and his six-shooters that keeps Cottonwood from doing something about his vigilantes, his private police force, his night riders.
0: Benners, stop playing that box a minute. Horsemen, lay low.
1: I bet they've been up to mischief tonight. Yep, just like I figured. That big fella leading them was Steve Oldring. He does a lot of Judge Dyer's dirty work.
0: Who was the masked rider riding beside him?
1: No. No one knows outside Oldring, I reckon. I wonder what devilment they've been up to tonight.
0: Listen. Listen to that rumbling.
1: Huh?
0: And the ground is shaking.
1: That sounds like one awful big herd of cattle in an awful big hurry.
0: Yeah, it is. Look, it's a stampede.
1: It looks like Miss Jane's big red herd. It is. They're stampeding toward the cliffs. They'll be wiped out. More of Judge Dyer's dirty work.
0: If I can hold on to the steer, the others might stop.
1: You'll get killed.
0: Come on, Whitey boy. We're riding tonight.
1: Lassiter, don't be a fool. You haven't got a chance. Lassiter!

0: Venters told me how you stopped the stampede of my herd. How can I ever thank you, Mr. Lassiter?
1: Well, you could lend me a horse. That lead steer gored mine pretty bad. I had to destroy him.
0: Oh, I couldn't possibly lend you one of these fine Arabian horses of mine.
1: Oh, well,
0: But I'd like to give you one if you'd let me.
1: Why?
0: Thunder's our best horse. Won't you take him, please?
1: Why, sure, ma'am. If you want me to have him, he'll come in mighty handy finding the men who started that stampede. Quiet, Thunder.
2: Here come two riders down the arroyo now. One of them's a masked rider.
1: Yeah, looking around, trying to find out why the stampede failed. Remember, no gunplay unless they start something.
2: They will. Now.
3: All right, you men, rein up there.
4: Keep your hands up where we can see them. We don't aim to have...
3: Let them have it, Benners. They fired.
4: My man's down. The masked rider's down.
3: Mister, they're both down. Let's go look at him.
4: Lassiter, look. The masked man. He's a girl.
1: A girl?
2: Why'd you ever see such pretty yellow hair?
1: Yeah, she's still breathing.
2: Well, luck would have it. I didn't shoot so straight this time.
1: Why, she looks like someone I used to know real well. Hey, we've got to get her out of here.
4: I got to hide out where they'll never find us. Even a mountain goat thinks twice before climbing Surprise Mountain.
1: Well, let's go there. I'll carry the girl. How did you ever find this roost up here? You must be part eagle.
4: Yeah. You can put the girl down on this blanket now.
1: Yeah, there. I'll be back at sundown.
4: Where are you going?
1: To get medical supplies for the girl. And take good care of her, boy. Take good care of her.

0: what's wrong?
1: I was...
0: Jim! You know her!
2: That ain't the end of it either, Miss Jane.
0: Adam Dyer! You did this, didn't you? You shot him and then you followed him here.
2: Now the way, Miss Jane.
0: Adam, you wouldn't! Put away your gun.
2: Get out of the way, I said.
0: No, I won't let you murder him. Now will you drop your gun, Adam?
2: Just put Lassiter's gun right back in his holster. It's empty. He threw all his lead at me.
0: I know better than that.
2: 45's got an awful kick.
0: Don't take another step, Adam. I warn you, I'll shoot.
2: Oh, no, you won't.
1: You little...
0: Now get out. The next shot won't hit your hand.
1: I'm not done with him yet. You wait up.
0: Jim. Jim, he wanted to kill you. He wanted to kill you, Jim.

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0: Hollywood Star Time continues now with a radio production of the 20th Century Fox picturization of Zane Grey's noted Western story, Riders of the Purple Sage, starring George Montgomery and Lynn Berry. Lynn Berry soon will be seen in the 20th Century Fox production, Home Sweet Homicide, with Peggy Ann Garner and Randolph Scott. Now Act Two of Riders of the Purple Sage.
1: After being shot from ambush by Adam Dyer, Jim Lassiter spent a week in delirium, being nursed back to health by Jane. Now Lassiter feels fit to continue on his grim mission, that of finding the man who 15 years ago ran off with his sister, caused her death, and then caused her little daughter to vanish from sight. Jim is saddling his horse at the ranch, while Jane and her adopted girl, Faye, witness his preparations to leave.
2: I bet I could ride Thunder. I bet I could.
3: Jim?
4: Yeah?
3: Do you think that the masked rider could be your sister Millie's lost daughter?
4: How did you know about the masked rider?
3: You talked a lot during your delirium.
2: Lassiter nearly died, huh, Mama?
3: Hush, Faye.
4: Yeah, the masked rider stopped a little lead. She and Benners are hiding out on top of Surprise Mountain.
3: Is she Millie's daughter?
4: That's what I'm going to find out now. I'm going to ride up there right now.
5: Well, time you got back up here, Lassiter. Where you been for a week? Fishing?
4: I stopped a bullet. I see you're much better, miss.
6: You just wait until my father catches up with you. You'll stop lots of bullets.
4: Yeah? Who is your father?
6: Steve Oldring.
4: Does your name happen to be S?
6: Why? Why, how did you know that?
4: Benners, I've got some business to attend to in Cottonwood.
5: What, and leave me alone again with this wildcat?
6: If I'm a wildcat, why did you try to kiss me yesterday?
5: Well, so long, Lassiter. We'll be seeing you.
4: I'll meet you down in the valley at sundown. I'll have horses for you. We might have to travel and travel fast. Your hands off your gun, Steve.
7: How did you get past my guards outside?
4: Never mind that. Steve, Millie Larkin was my sister.
7: What?
4: I want to know if Bess, your masked rider, is Millie's daughter.
7: Have you seen Bess? Is she all right?
4: Answer my question.
7: Now look, Lassiter. When Millie died, I took care of her little gal. But I didn't bring Millie out here, Jim. I swear it.
4: Why didn't you tell my folks back in Montana what happened?
7: You just don't know what kind of a man brought Millie here, Jim. Why, one peep out of me and he'd have killed me and Bess, and no questions asked.
4: Well, who did bring Millie down here, then?
7: I can't tell you that.
4: You'll tell me that, all right, if you want to keep on living.
7: Well, the man who brought Millie to Cottonwood...
8: Look out, Steve! The window!
4: It's Adam Dyer, why that... He's making for the river. I'll remember that.
7: Steve. He's dead.
4: Tough luck, Steve. Oh, I've got to go now. I'll get Adam Dyer for both of us.

0: That's enough, Lassiter. Don't drown me.
1: Thought I wouldn't catch up with you, didn't you?
0: Don't touch me again, Lassiter.
1: Thought you could throw some lead over your shoulder and scare me off, didn't you?
0: Leave me alone, Jim.
1: Why did you kill Oldring?
0: You're making a mistake, Jim. I didn't kill Steve.
1: Well, under you go again.
0: No.
1: You'll tell. You'll talk. You'll tell the truth. Tell me why you shot Oldring.
0: I'll tell you.
1: Who were you covering up for?
0: My uncle.
1: Judge Dyer, eh? Well, that's all I need to know. Come on, we're going for a ride.

0: All right, Adam. Get down.
1: Jim, what's all this about now?
0: Jane, where's Judkins?
1: Inside. Why?
0: I want him to watch this varmint while I go to town.
1: Jim, what happened? I want to know.
0: Adam here shot and killed Steve Oldring a while ago.
1: More killing. More gunplay.
0: Yeah, the masked rider was Millie's daughter. Oldring was taking care of her, and he was about to tell me who took Millie from home and treated her so bad when Adam here shot him.
1: But why?
0: Well, to cover up for his uncle, Judge Dyer. That's my man, Jane.
1: And you're going into town to kill him.
0: Well, hasn't he got it coming to him?
1: Judge Dyer's the fastest gunman in the territory. You may get killed yourself.
0: It's a cold fact, Lassiter. My uncle is dead with this six-shooter.
1: Jim, don't go. Let's take Faye and go somewhere and start all over. I couldn't bear it if anything happened to you again. Don't go, Jim.
0: I didn't know you felt that way about things, Jane. I just don't know
2: Jane,
0: how to...
2: Lassiter, Miss Jane.
1: Judkins, what is it?
2: Miss Jane, she's gone. Faye's gone.
1: Gone?
0: What do you mean?
2: They must have sneaked up while I was asleep and took her.
1: Who took her? Who?
2: They left this note. It's for Lassiter. Here.
1: Read it, Jim. Read it.
0: Lassiter, you can get the girl back by appearing at the Cottonwood Courthouse at 5 o'clock. Signed the vigilantes.
1: Then she's safe?
0: Yeah, for a while. They must have told Judge Dyer that I was shot Oldring.
1: You can't go, Jim.
0: Well, I've got to.
1: It's a trap.
0: Yeah, I know it.
1: They'll shoot you down the minute you walk into Cottonwood.
0: No. Judge Dyer would figure out some way to kill me legally.
1: Then I'll go with you.
0: No, I'd rather have Judkins go with me.
2: Sure thing, Lassiter. Only, who's going to watch this Adam Dyer varmint here?
0: Him? Why, that ain't Adam Dyer.
2: Huh?
0: From now on, he's going to be Mr. Lassiter. What are you getting at, Lassiter? Clothes make the man, Adam. You're going to wear mine and be me.
3: Oh, no.
0: I say, oh, yes. Come on. Let's go into the barn, and I'll tell you all about it. I'm going with you and Judkins to visit your uncle.
3: What?
0: Yes, his honor, Judge Dyer.
4: I'll get this straight, man. The minute Jim Lassiter walks into this courtroom, the court will come to order. We'll give Lassiter a fair trial, and then we'll hang him. Now, you snipers keep him covered all along his route, but don't fire at him. Just make sure he gets into this courthouse. Then you can all come in and see the fun. All right, men, spread out over town. Hop now.
5: That's right, Mr. Lassiter. Walk up the courthouse steps like a little man now. Go on. Keep your head down and your hat over your eyes, see? Your Honor, I brought you your man.
6: The prisoner will approach the bench.
4: Jim Lassiter, you're charged with the murder of Steve Oldring. You're found guilty of same and hereby sentenced to death by hanging. Take him away, men. Next case.
5: Oh, wait a minute, Judge. There's been a mistake. This ain't Jim Lassiter. I just said I brought you your man. The real murderer of Steve Oldring. Adam Dyer, your nephew.
4: Why? You double-crossing, moth-eating old. You know what I'm going to do with you.
0: You're not going to do anything with him, Judge.
4: Lassiter.
0: Yeah, that's right. Millie Larkin's brother.
4: You.
0: You notice I'm not reaching for my gun, Judge. That's because I'm here, first of all, on a peaceable mission. I want to know where Jane Witherstein's little girl is.
4: Across the street in the schoolhouse. But you ain't going there, Jim.
0: Yeah? You want to make a dispute out of it?
4: I'm a judge, Lassiter. I'm an officer of the law. If I pulled a six-shooter on you...
0: Why don't you stand up, Judge, and do that little thing?
4: You're pretty fast on the draw.
0: So-so, Judge. So-so.
5: Watch it, Jim. He's a rattler.
0: Well, Judge...
4: I'm waiting on you, Lassiter.
0: You're the fastest gun fanner in the West. Well, I'm letting you reach for your gun first, because if I kill you, I kill you in self-defense. Understand, Judge?
4: Yeah. I understand.
5: Look out, Jim!
0: Well, let's go home, Judkins.

0: It's a lovely night, Jim.
1: Yeah, that won't be spoiled by night riders, vigilantes, and other lawless trash on horseback. Not anymore. Not in this country, Jim.
0: No, Jim, darling. Not in this country.

Thanks, George Montgomery and Lynn Berry, for your exciting portrayal of the famous Zane Grey characters. And also, we expressed our appreciation to the supporting cast. Joe Kearns, Harry Bartell, David Ellis, Dora Singleton, Griff Barnett, and Joe Duvall. This radio adaptation of Riders of the Purple Sage was written by Milton Geiger, with music supervised by Alfred Newman. The production was under the direction of Robert L. Redd. 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

We invite you to join us again next week when Frigidaire's Hollywood Star Time will bring you the excitingly dramatic radio version of The Lodger. In the starring roles, Frigidaire will present Vincent Price and Ida Mopino. So until next week, then, this is Wendell Niles speaking for Frigidaire, made only by General Motors.

0: If you're paying this kind of money for a car, you'd want it to have a touch of style, legroom, four doors, and all that. 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

0: I'm Will's friend, Doc Clement. As a doctor, I guess I know most of the people in Elyria. As a matter of fact, half the town's been to my office one time or another these past few days. People seem to get the sniffles even during Indian summer. I've got them, too. I just wish Will's ailment was something as simple as the sniffles. You see, I know that Maggie Button's in love with Will. He doesn't. I know that Barbara Lord's in love with Will. He doesn't. I even know that Barbara's on her way back to Elyria after a summer in Europe. Will doesn't know that. Nope. My friend Will still thinks two and one is three, but I think two and one is trouble. That's Maggie there, hurrying over toward the Gazette office.
1: Will, she's coming home. Isn't that wonderful? She's coming home this week.
2: Is she?
1: After all this time, 2 months. Or is it 3 months?
2: I don't know. I don't even know who's coming home.
1: Barbara, silly.
2: Barbara Lord?
1: Well, of course, Barbara Lord. Oh, imagine. All the places she's seen the last few months. Paris, Rome, Naples, then Switzerland, the Low Countries, London, and back to Elyria.
2: Paris in the spring, Elyria in the fall. Guess you could do worse than that, Maggie.
1: You sure can. Elyria in the spring, Elyria in the fall.
2: Just the same, I'll bet she'll be glad to get home.
1: She says she will be. Claims she wouldn't miss the official opening of Elyria's autumn season for anything in the world.
2: Well, official opening? What's that?
1: The Bixby's party, Sunday.
2: Oh, that.
1: You do know about the party, then?
2: How can you miss knowing about it? Belle and Addie Bixby invite the whole town, don't they?
1: Oh, only the cream of Elyrian society.
2: They invite the whole blame town.
1: You were invited then?
2: Sure. Weren't you?
1: Yeah, I was invited. I just didn't know for sure about you. You hadn't said anything about it.
2: Oh, what's there to say?
1: Oh, nothing.
2: Well, say, now we're on the subject of the party, Maggie.
1: Yes, sure.
2: Well, I think you ought to arrange to get there early, you know, so you can get a good look at all the women when they parade in their spanking new dresses. I think we ought to do one of those who was glimpse looking smart in what columns in next week's paper.
1: Uh-huh. You think I ought to arrange to get there early?
2: Well, unless you have other plans.
1: No. No, I have no other plans. I have no plans at all about the Bixby party.
2: Well, now that's good. Then you can run over early and cover the style show.
1: Sounds like a lot of fun.
2: Well, now it might be at that. Remember last year when Emory Adams loaded the punch? Even Addie Bixby was walking off her hands before the night was over.
1: Well, I didn't see much of the festivities last year. I went early and made notes all evening on what the women were wearing.
2: Oh.
0: You can have dessert if you like, Will. I like to see a young fella take to his food.
2: Thanks, Doc. Well, I took to the roast beef dinner so much, I don't think I've got room for dessert.
0: Well, I can't go it myself to tell the truth. Have you got enough coffee?
2: Plenty, thanks.
0: I'm so stuffed up now, a little smoke won't bother me any. Will you have a cigar?
2: No. Now, Doc, will you come to the point right soon so I can relax a little?
0: Right. What's the matter, boy?
2: Well, I don't know yet, but you've been building up to something ever since you said you'd buy my dinner tonight. Now, what is it?
0: Well, I like that. A man makes a friendly little gesture, invites a friend to dinner, and right off he's suspect.
2: Especially if the man is you. Now, come on, Doc. What's it all about?
0: A lonely old man, weary of eating alone night after night, doesn't want to force himself on people often. But occasionally, feeling the need of companionship, he innocently asks.
2: Now, will you stop? Stop. You haven't eaten a meal alone in the last 10 years. No one in town gets more dinner invitations than you do.
0: Understandable. I really have a lot of charm when you get to know me.
2: I know you. So how come you're buying me this dinner?
0: Well, as a matter of fact, son, I'm going to stick my nose right smack dab in the middle of your business, and I figured you'd take to it better on a full stomach.
2: I sure admire honesty, even when I have to drag it out of a man.
0: Well, the plain fact is, Will, I ran into Myron Lord in the post office this afternoon, and he tells me Barbara will be home before the week's out.
2: Yeah. Maggie got a letter from Barbara this morning. Said she hoped to get back in time for the Bixby party Sunday.
0: What are you going
2: to
0: do about it?
2: Oh, I think I'll go to the party, all right.
0: Oh, no, no. I mean, what are you going to do about Barbara and about Maggie?
2: Do about them?
0: Exactly that. Do about them. Before Barbara lets you take her out one night and turn right around and take Maggie someplace the next night.
2: Oh, what's wrong with that?
0: Well, for one thing, they're best friends, Maggie and Barbara. And for another, you've been doing this for the last year or so. First with Maggie, then with Barbara. Don't you think it's time you made a move one way or the other?
2: I'm not inclined to make a move one way or the other. If that's got anything to do with it. Are you trying to say that I should make some kind of choice between Maggie and Barbara?
0: Well, shouldn't you? After all, they're both in love with you, and I don't think it's exactly fair to either of them.
2: Now, just hold a minute. That's business of them being in love with me. I don't see that, Doc.
0: Well, I don't see it myself. But they are. I don't blame Will, they are.
2: Now, Doc.
0: I'm serious, Will. I don't think there's the slightest doubt in either of their minds about it. The remarkable thing to me is that it hasn't affected their friendship for each other. But it could, Will, if you don't do something about it.
2: Well, now, Doc, to be honest, I never thought about doing anything about it. Never thought that far ahead. I mean... Well, they're wonderful girls, both of them, and I'm really very fond of them. In different ways, of course. I don't honestly think I love either one of them. Anyway, I'm pretty sure I'm not in love with either of them. A fella'd know if he was in love, wouldn't he?
0: Fella ought to know. Yeah!
2: Bless you.
0: Excuse me.
2: Now, look, Doc. I like both of them. Like them a lot. And I don't want to hurt either of them. But I'm sure not ready to make any kind of a choice between them.
0: You think it's got something to do with Ann, Will?
2: I guess it does.
0: Ann would never want you to be lonely, Will.
2: I know she wouldn't, Doc. But with Ann, I knew I was in love with her. I knew I wanted to be married to her. And it was a good marriage, Doc. A real good marriage.
0: Yeah. I know that, Will.
2: I don't say I'll never marry again. Maybe I will, but... Right now, well, I'm just not sure enough, Doc. I'd want to be pretty sure. For the girl, whoever she is. For me, of course. And for Jill.
0: You've thought about what's best for Jill, then?
2: A lot. Little girls growing up need a mother. I know that. If she can't have her own, well, her dad had better find her a pretty good substitute.
0: Will, can you forgive a nosy old man?
2: I can forgive any nosy old man if he buys my dinner. Well, now that you've talked my leg off, this is going to cost you the biggest piece of pie in the cafe.
0: Oh, spare me no mercy.
2: And a two-bit cigar.

0: you think it's time for a break?
1: You say something, Jill?
0: I said, don't you think it's time for a break?
1: I guess so. There's just that one more patch to do over there in the middle.
0: Mrs. Webwax made some lemonade. Look, I brought it out to you.
1: Good girl.
0: We have cookies, too.
1: Hey, how about that? Say, where'll we have our tea party, huh?
0: Oh, over under the maple tree, maybe. Or back by the mulberry bushes.
1: Well, now, I don't know.
0: We can have it right here. And you can lie down in the hammock like you always do.
1: Now, that's a real good idea.
0: We have fun, don't we, Daddy?
1: Uh-huh. I think we do, Jill.
0: Here.
1: Thanks, honey.
0: You're welcome. I like to take care of you. Do you like to take care of me?
1: I sure do, honey. I like it fine.
0: That's nice. This is good, isn't it?
1: Wait a minute. It is good. Just hits the spot.
0: Daddy?
1: Hmm?
0: Why didn't you tell me Barbara Lord was coming home?
1: Just found out myself yesterday.
0: I didn't find out till today. Mrs. Weatherwax heard it uptown.
1: Well, she heard right, honey. I guess Barbara will be home today or tomorrow. Anyway, before Sunday.
0: Have a cookie?
1: Thanks.
0: You're welcome. You like her, Daddy?
1: Barbara? Yeah, I like her. Do you?
2: Oh, sure do.
1: I can't hear through the cookies.
0: I said I sure do like her. I guess Barbara Lord's my most favorite lady in the whole world.
1: Really, honey?
0: Next to Maggie, of course, and Mrs. Weatherwax.
1: Oh, yeah, I see. All three of them are your most favorite ladies in the whole world.
0: Next to Miss Barker. She's my teacher. I guess I've got more best friends than anyone. I like best friends. Don't you, Daddy?
1: Best friends are wonderful, honey.
0: Gee, wouldn't it be awful to have just one best friend? I mean, if you had to make a choice?
1: Yes, honey. If you had to make a choice, I think maybe it would be awful. Morning, Maggie.
3: Oh, hello, Will. I thought you said you'd be late this morning. Aren't you due at that Farm Bureau meeting?
1: Yeah, but I forgot that report from the State Agricultural Society that came in yesterday. I'll need it at the meeting.
3: Aren't you going to get a haircut?
1: Here it is. Haircut? Why, didn't I get a haircut last week?
3: The last time you got a haircut was... Wait a minute now. 3 weeks ago yesterday.
1: You wrote it down?
3: And put a red circle around it. It meant that much to me. I'm the one who has to look at it most of the time.
1: Yeah, I guess you are at that.
3: You're all scraggly around the neck. And if you're going to look nice at the party...
1: I'll get a haircut, Maggie. Today. Now, that's a promise.
3: Then you are planning to go to the Bixby party?
1: Oh, I guess I'll go all right.
3: Well, then... Oh, go get a haircut.
1: I said I would, Maggie.
4: Look who's here. Barbara!
1: Well, I'll be doggone.
4: Oh, Maggie, how wonderful this is.
3: Welcome home, sweetie. And look at you. You look great.
4: Hello, Will.
1: Hello, Barbara.
4: What are you doing? Letting your hair grow?
1: Not anymore. I've had complaints.
4: You look wonderful, Will.
1: You look real nice yourself, Barbara. Well, I got to get along now.
4: Will, I just got here.
1: I know, but there's this Farm Bureau meeting, and I'm late for it now. It sure is. Well, it's good to see you. I want to hear about that trip. See you both later, huh?
4: How about him?
3: Here, here.
4: I wonder, Maggie. I flew 5,000 miles to see that guy again. You greet me with a warm embrace. He shakes my hand. Maggie, are we going to go through life like that?

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1: Tomorrow, enter Plymouth's $25,000 contest. 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
1: But be sure to enter the contest this weekend, because it closes Monday midnight.
0: And now we continue with the second act of tonight's show.

0: The back booth, Maggie.
1: Oh, you already ordered the coffee. Good.
2: Oh, your hair looks wonderful.
1: Thanks. Only 40 minutes under the dryer takes a lot out of me. And for what? I keep asking myself.
2: He hasn't asked you to the party yet?
1: He hasn't even come close.
2: Well, for whatever small comfort it is, he hasn't asked me either. Maggie, what are we going to do about that guy?
1: I don't know. Set fire to him.
2: Burning's too good for him. You didn't happen to get tired of him this summer by any chance?
1: You don't know how I tried to. I'm afraid not, Barbara. Even the way he doesn't get haircuts appeals to me.
2: I know. Oh, I know.
1: I guess the trip didn't work any wonders for you then, huh?
2: Maggie, I was positively shameless. On plane, train, and the Champs-Élysées, I tried every known means to forget him. I met, I don't know how many wonderfully attractive men, exciting, interesting, stunning men. And I'd wind up telling them about Will.
1: I don't know who I feel sorriest for, you or me. The big lug doesn't deserve either one of us.
2: Of course he doesn't. And don't you wish that were comforting?
1: I wish something were. Believe me, I've tried everything. I play out whole fantasies with myself. At breakfast in the morning, for instance, I imagine that I'll go to the office looking cool and aloof. And that all this will hurt him terribly, and he'll beg me for just one small smile. And what happens? I go to the office looking cool and aloof, and he walks in and says, "Hi, Maggie," and I'm dead.
2: I wish I didn't understand you so well.
1: You don't know how I prayed that he'd barge in the office one day and tell me he was following you to Europe.
2: We must have canceled each other. I hoped and prayed I'd come back to find that he'd married you.
1: I wish he had. I'd invite you to dinner every Sunday, and I'd insist that we take you with us to the Bixby party Sunday.
2: I'd fool you, too. I'd accept both invitations.
1: Oh, can't you just see the three of us going through life together?
2: Mm-hmm. What a couple we'll make.
1: Well, like the song says, it seems we've sat and talked like this before. I don't know about you, but I'm going to do something about it.
2: What?
1: Anything I can think of to get him to take me to the Bixby party.
2: Okay, so am I. Fair means or foul, anything goes. Okay?
1: Texas rules, friend. And may the better participant emerge victorious.
3: It's like Christmas, Barbara, or maybe my birthday. Oh, it's nicer because it isn't any special day at all.
4: Now, take it easy, Jill. There might be something breakable.
2: Oh, she's doing fine, Will. Fun to get excited about surprises.
3: Oh, look. A doll. A lot of dolls.
2: One from every country I visited. That's the Dutch doll. See, with her little wooden shoes and the little bonnet. And there's one from France and Italy and Switzerland. Well, they're all in there somewhere. With a little book that tells about each country.
4: Aren't they nice, Jill?
3: Oh, Barbara. Barbara, thank you so much.
2: Oh, you're quite welcome, honey. I hope you'll enjoy them.
3: Oh, I will. I truly will. Can I... Daddy, would it be all right if I kissed them?
4: Well, I think maybe it would.
2: Oh, take my word for it. It'd be perfectly all right.
3: Thank you, thank you.
2: Oh, you're welcome, darling.
3: You're my most favorite lady in the whole world.
2: Bless your heart.
3: Can I show them to Mrs. Weatherwax?
2: Oh, of course you can.
3: Oh, golly. Mrs. Weatherwax? Mrs. Weatherwax, look what I've got.
4: Now she'll name them all Barbara. By the time she adds them to her good night list, it'll take twice as long to get her to bed.
2: Can you ever forgive me?
4: You were nice to think of her. Now she's got, let me see, she's got three dolls named Maggie, two named Mrs. Weatherwax, one named Doc, a bear named John, and a sheepdog named Daddy.
2: When are you going to get a haircut?
4: This afternoon. Doc and I are going together, figuring maybe Sam will give us a cut rate.
2: Maybe he will.
4: Well, how was the trip, Barbara? You got any high-level impressions of Europe that I can break exclusively in the Gazette?
2: Oh, I kept a diary. And almost all of it is printable, unfortunately.

0: Wonderful. And when I get them back, I'm going to force them on all my friends.
1: I've got some I took at Jill's first steps. We could run them together as a double bill.
0: Wonderful idea.
1: Best way I know to alienate people, home movies. Oh, not that your pictures would drive folks away.
0: Well, if they drove a few away, I wouldn't mind. I could be persuaded to have a private showing. Just for you.
1: Well, I'd like that. I mean, I'd sure like to see the pictures, I mean.
0: I know what you mean.
1: Well, bet it seems dull here in Elyria after touring all over Europe,
0: oh,
1: don't it?
0: No, not dull at all. Well, why, I can't imagine anything more exciting than the Bixby party on Sunday.
1: Well, I don't know about it being exciting, but the whole town will be there.
0: I expect so. Oh, will you be there?
1: Oh, I guess so.
0: That'll be nice.
1: Say, have you got any special plans for the party, Barbara?
0: Well, not a plan in the world, Will.
1: Well, now that's good, because I just happened to think, only, well, maybe it's a little late to ask.
0: Well, just you ask and see if it's too late.
1: Well, as long as you haven't made any plans, why don't you go early and help Maggie make notes on what the ladies are wearing, would you? Now, take it easy, Sam. Save some for next time.
2: Let's see. Next time figures to be around Thanksgiving. You can grow a full head of hair by then.
1: Yeah. Well, easy does it just the same.
2: Suppose you're getting shorn for the Bixby girls' party? Everyone else is?
1: Not exactly. I'm getting this haircut more or less by popular request.
3: Don't dull your scissors on him, Sam. There are better heads to cut.
1: And thicker.
2: Sit down, Doc. Wait your turn. I got to do that when I come to your shop. What's the matter? Been taking some of your own pills?
3: Very funny. Very, very funny. You know something? All the warm, friendly spirit's gone out of this town. I haven't heard a civil word this live long day.
2: Well, I'll add to the Bixby girls. The whole town gets fitful just for one of their shebangs.
3: Oh, now that's just plain ridiculous.
1: I'm not so sure it is, Doc. Seems to me like I've heard more talk and harangue about the party this year than ever before. Maggie's all keyed up and Barbara's nervous as a cat about it. I bet they've checked me half a dozen times to see if I'm going.
3: Well, are you?
1: I'll tell you this. I've got half a mind not to. Sam tells me the fish are biting again up Snake Creek, and I'm darned if I wouldn't rather go fishing.
3: Bill and Addie Bixby would never forgive you if you didn't show up. Personally, I'm looking forward to it. Which one you taking, Will?
1: What do you mean?
3: I mean, which one are you taking? Maggie or Barbara?
1: I haven't asked either one of them.
3: Will Rogers!
4: Ouch! Doggone you, Doc! How'd you like me shouting around at one of your tonsillectomies? I fair snapped his ear off.
3: Well, you can cut his throat for all of me. Will, call me a nosy old man again if you want to, but it appears to me you ought to take one or the other. I just don't think it's fair for you to sit back stubborn-like and leave them both high and dry.
1: Now, Doc, you're taking on too much. You might as well save your breath. Because no one's near as interested in me and the Bixby party as you make out. Honest, Doc, a fella just can't count himself that important.
0: Awfully glad you called me to come down, Maggie. As a matter of fact, I was just getting ready to call you.
5: Oh, isn't that a coincidence?
0: What keeps you at the office today, anyway? You don't usually work on Saturdays, do you?
5: Oh, it depends. There's the mail and a few little things to do. Always. Barbara? Barbara, I'm going to the Bixby party with Will. He called me this morning.
0: He called you this morning?
5: And I couldn't tell you on your phone. I just had to see you face to face.
0: What time this morning?
5: Oh, around 9, I think. Maybe a little later.
0: Maggie, he called me this morning, around 9, maybe a little later. He asked me to go to the Bixby party with him.
5: Oh, no! Not even Will would do that.
0: He did it.
5: You know, we may have to set fire to him after all.
0: And here I was feeling a little sorry for you.
5: I was all choked up about you myself. You know something? It won't work. It just won't work.
0: 3's been a crowd for a long time.
5: Why couldn't one of us have a little pride? After all, it is the day before the party. It's too dark.

0: right to call a girl and expect to get a date.
1: Of course it is. So our boy called two girls and got two dates.
0: Well, I'm not going to let him get away with it. I'm going to call him right now and tell him you can't make it.
1: Oh, I've pulled phone cords out of the wall for less than that. No, I'll call
0: him. But Barbara...
1: And tell him you can't make it.
0: You've been to Europe. What would a couple of French girls do in a situation
1: Maggie,
0: like this?
1: Dear, when we're both older and wiser, I'll tell you. In the first place, they...
2: Well, hi there.
0: On top of everything else, he's a point killer.
1: We were just talking about you.
2: You were? Well, now that's funny, because I was just thinking about the two of you.
1: Well, maybe we three should sit down and have a little talk.
2: All right. Shoot.
0: Don't press your luck, Will.
2: I bet you think I've done something you don't like.
1: It's about threesomes, Will. They're... Well, you did get a haircut after all.
0: Stick to your guns, Barbara.
1: Oh, yes. Well, three people, Will. They're one too many.
0: And we just don't think a threesome is a solution for the party tomorrow night. It's a nice haircut, too.
2: Thanks. Well, now, all this talk about a threesome. My golly, don't you think I've got more sense than to take two girls to the same party?
0: No.
2: Well, I have. It's not going to be a threesome at all. It's a regular foursome. Jill's coming along, too.

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just heard Rogers of the Gazette, starring Mr. Will Rogers, Jr., with Georgia Ellis as Maggie Button. Tonight's story was written by Kathleen Hyatt and produced and transcribed by Norman MacDonald. Featured in the cast were Parley Bear, Joyce McCluskey, Mary McGovern, and John Daner. The special music was composed and conducted by Rex Corey. Rogers of the Gazette was brought to you by Plymouth, with a reminder to see the new 1954 Plymouth this weekend and to mail your entry in the big Plymouth contest before Monday midnight. Roy Rowan speaking over the CBS Radio Network.

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Presenting Frederick Engelhart's fantastic drama of a submarine, its brave commander and crew, and a mythological monster, the Kraken. 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The 9 dramas to be presented in this series have been chosen as outstanding from the weekly Author's Playhouse productions heard regularly over the National Broadcasting Company during the past 3 years. The theme of tonight's presentation is courage. The story of a submarine commander and his crew carrying on in the face of unknown peril, an unbelievable horror which rose from the past and held them in its grip. Author's Playhouse presents Frederick Engelhart's The Kraken.

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1: Crash dive, Mr. Pomeroy.
2: Prepare for crash dive. Crash dive it is, sir.
1: Flood the forward tanks, Mr. Pomeroy.
2: Flood the forward tanks. Flood the forward tanks it is, sir.
1: Bow planes, hard dive, Mr. Pomeroy.
2: Bow planes, hard dive. Bow planes, hard dive it is, sir.
1: All ahead full, Mr. Pomeroy.
2: All ahead full.
3: All ahead full it is, sir.
4: 10 feet, sir.
1: Pump the torpedo room bilges.
2: Pump the torpedo room bilges.
3: Pump the torpedo room bilges it is, sir.
4: 20 feet, sir.
1: Stern planes steady.
2: Stern planes steady.
3: Stern plane steady it is, sir.
4: 30 feet, sir. 40 feet.
1: There goes the 90 ash can, Mr. Pomeroy.
4: 50 feet, sir.
0: That one was closer by the sound, sir.
4: 60 feet, sir.
1: They've lost us, mister.
4: 70 feet, sir.
1: Still farther away.
4: 80 feet, sir. 90 feet.
0: They are miles away now, sir.
4: 100 feet, sir.
1: That's deep enough, Mr. Pomeroy. All motors ahead normal.
2: All motors ahead normal.
3: All motors ahead normal it is, sir.
1: Flood the stern tanks.
2: Flood the stern tanks.
3: Flood the stern tanks it is, sir.
1: Zero bubble.
2: Zero bubble.
3: Zero bubble it is, sir.
1: Release more oil, Mr. Pomeroy.
2: Release more oil.
3: Release more oil it is, sir.
1: Can you hear them on the phones, Mr. Pomeroy?
0: Yes, sir. Very slightly. They're going away, sir.
1: We fooled them again. What a miserable bunch of sailors they are. Little oil on the surface, and off they go with another cock and bull story.
0: You'd think they'd find out sometime that it's nothing but a trick.
1: Not the ideas. They're steaming back to Toronto right now at forced draft to boast how they destroyed another of His Majesty's submersibles.
0: I can barely hear their screws now, sir.
3: Captain Campbell, sir. The Thetis is completely undamaged. No leaks and no plate strained.
1: Good. Not that I expected anything of the sort. Gentlemen, may trouble always avoid us by as wide the berth as the Italian depth bombs give us.
0: Sinful waste. Spending all that money for ash cans just to kill a few fish.
5: Good Lord, Captain. What's that?
1: I don't know. Something's kicking us like a terrier. Take a rat. Capitol. Hawkins. Four of the chaplain to six of torpedoes. Battle stations, Mr. Pomeroy.
5: Battle
1: stations. Battle stations,
5: it is, sir.
1: Secure all. Stand by the
5: blow
1: tanks.
5: Secure all. Stand by the blow tanks.
3: Secure all. Stand by the blow tanks, it is, sir.
0: We're not going up, Captain. Something's holding us down.
5: What is it?
1: I don't know, Mr. Pomeroy. Pull ahead both motors.
2: Pull ahead both motors.
3: Pull ahead both motors, it is, sir.
1: Up ship, Mr. Pomeroy.
2: Up ship.
3: Up ship, it is, sir.
4: 80 feet, sir.
0: We're loose from it now, sir. Whatever it is.
4: 80 feet, sir. 70 feet. 60 feet. 50 feet. 40 feet. 30 feet. 20 feet. 10 feet.
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1: Now we'll see what was playing with us. Kavanaugh.
4: Aye, sir.
1: Mount a machine gun on the chariot bridge.
4: Aye, aye, sir.
1: I'll go first, Mr. Pomeroy. I couldn't see a thing through the scope. There's no way of telling what we'll find when we open the hatch.
0: Right, sir.

0: Nothing. Not a thing in sight anywhere.
1: But what could have tossed us around like that, sir? Could it have been a volcanic eruption?
0: No, nothing like that. We'd have felt the heat. Mr. Pomeroy, did you notice that after the motors were turned full, we hung for a moment and then jumped toward the surface?
1: Yes, sir, I did. A Theseus leap, a frightened rabbit.
0: Something, I can't imagine what. But something had hold of us. And I'm going to find out what it is. Give the order to switch to diesels, Mr. Pomeroy.
1: Yes, sir. Diesel motors!
2: Diesel motors it is, sir.
0: We were going almost due north when we came up. We'll backtrack a little. Perhaps we'll raise something.

0: We've gone more than a mile, sir.
1: Yes. And we're slowing down, Mr. Pomeroy. Order full speed ahead.
0: Yes, sir. Full speed ahead.
2: Full speed ahead it is, sir.
0: The screws are turning full speed, sir. But we're losing way.
1: This is it, Mr. Pomeroy. Whatever it is, well, we'll give it a battle. It's something we can fight. Give the orders to stop ship.
0: Yes, sir. Stop ship!
1: Stafford.
3: Aye, aye, sir.
1: You men at the gun, look alive. Be ready for anything.
3: Aye, aye, sir.
0: Captain, look. Crawling across the deck.
1: It's the tentacle of an octopus.
0: An octopus? That thing's as big around as an oak.
4: Ah! It got me!
1: Grab him, Stafford. Get Hawkins loose from him now.
0: Four of those tentacles, sir. Look, six of them at least.
4: It's the Kraken. That's what it is. It's the Kraken.
3: It's the Kraken, all right.
1: Swing that gun around. Chain it on those arms when they clear the ship. Rapid fire if you value your life. Turn loose the machine gun, Cavanaugh. Aim near the surface of the water.
3: Aye, aye, sir.
1: Let go one of those arms.
0: Yes, sir.
1: Look out, Miss Stafford. Watch the arm.
0: It's pulling us under by main strength, sir. We're going down by the head.
1: Prepare to dive, Mr. Pomeroy.
0: Yes, sir. Prepare to dive.
1: Below decks, men.
3: Aye, aye, sir.
1: Below decks, Mr. Pomeroy.
0: Yes, sir.
1: There's nothing else we can do, Mr. Pomeroy. If we stay on the surface, we'll sink.
5: The gun crew, sir?
1: They're gone. Beyond any hope. We can't fight that monster. Not now, anyway, while it's clinging to the vessel.
5: Perhaps it will ship forward, sir. In front of the tube.
1: Are you crazy, mister? Torpedo exploding under our very bow would be worse than the death bombs of the Arctic. Flood the forward tanks.
5: Yes, sir. Flood the forward tanks.
6: Flood the forward tanks, it is, sir.
1: Maybe we can shake that devil off. Shades of the good Bishop Ponopedian. He wasn't far wrong when he described the Kraken as being a quarter of a mile across.
5: You believe those medieval superstitions, Captain Campbell?
1: I believe my own eyes, mister. Didn't you recognize that monster? It was a cuttlefish. Several apart. The grandfather of them all must be hundreds of years old. Maybe a thousand. Poor Hawkins was right. It is the Kraken.
5: But the Kraken hasn't been reported in 200 years. Be reasonable, sir. This is bad enough as it is.
1: Reported? No. But how do you know the monster hasn't been sighted? How many of these Mediterranean fishing smacks could meet this beast and return home to tell about it? We've been saved so far by the fact that we're covered with steel plates.

0: Isn't there something we can do, Captain Campbell?
1: Nothing, Mr. Pomeroy. It's suicide to go on deck while the Kraken still has hold of the Theseus. The only thing we can do is wait until it finally gets tired of wrapping itself around us and swims away.
0: What do you think happened to the gun crew?
1: I prefer not to think. It's been 30 minutes since we cut the motors and let that devil tow us.
0: What's our course, sir?
1: North, northeast. Speed, 3 knots. If this keeps up until midnight, we'll reach the coast of Sicily. The Kraken probably has its home in a cave somewhere along the shore.

0: Major Barton, Captain Cuttle.
1: What's up, Captain?
0: There's scraping on the bottom that snapped both keel shafts off. Our screws are gone and the water's coming in through the pilot boxes.
1: Thank you, Captain. What does the thermometer show, Mr. Pomeroy?
2: Not quite 8 fathoms, sir.
1: No all tanks, mister.
3: Captain Campbell, we're in a tunnel of some kind, a cave.
1: I presume this much, Mr. Pomeroy. But you'll have to risk hitting the roof or having our keels scraped off. Give the order, mister.
2: Yes, sir. Blow all tanks. Blow all tanks it is, sir.
4: What's our course now, sir?
1: No course at all. The way we're twisting and turning, the needle's jumping all over the compass.
4: Do you know where we are, sir?
1: Somewhere in the south coast of Sicily.
4: Then we can call for help by radio.
1: Only if we can't work out of this mess ourselves. I don't fancy losing my ship to the Ikeys.
4: I believe we've stopped, sir.
1: We have. Give me that audiophone receiver, Winkle.
2: Aye, sir. Here it is, sir.
1: I don't hear the Kraken's tail swishing.
4: Perhaps it's left, sir.
1: Possibly. See if you can spot anything through the scope, Mr. Pomeroy.
4: Yes, sir.
2: Dark as pitch, sir. Can't see a thing.
1: It's a subterranean cave, all right. I want a diver to go out. Who'll volunteer?
0: I will, sir.
1: Thank you, Cavanaugh. Mr. Pomeroy, break out a suit and rig, Cavanaugh.
4: Yes, sir.
1: And see that the airlock's prepared.
4: Yes, sir.
1: Equipped with an acetylene torch and a lamp.
4: Yes, sir.
1: Listen closely, Cavanaugh.
0: Aye, sir.
1: I don't want you to take any unnecessary chances. Stick close to the airlock until you're sure that monster isn't around. There isn't much water here, so you can blow to the surface with a periscope as a guide. There's a portable radio in the suit. Keep in communication with us.
0: Aye, aye, sir.
1: And Cavanaugh, good luck. Thumbs up.
0: Thumbs up it is, sir.

0: Can you hear him, Mr. Pomeroy?
1: Yes, sir. He's outside now.
2: I'm going aft now, sir, to look over the damage to the screws.
0: Yes, he's going aft, sir.
3: Tell him to be on his toes every second, mister. The Kraken is only playing doggo. He won't have a chance.
0: Yes, sir. Cavanaugh, Captain Campbell says be on the alert every moment.
2: I will, sir. I'm under the stern now, sir.
0: He's under the stern.
2: Both the screws are gone and the rudder's unhoused, sir.
0: He says both screws are gone and the rudder's unhoused.
2: I'm going up to the surface now, sir.
0: He's going up to the surface.
3: Caution him again, Mr. Pomeroy. This is the part that's liable to be dangerous.
0: Yes, sir. Cavanaugh, the captain orders you to be extremely careful when you hit the surface.
2: I will, sir.
3: Ask him to tell us what he can see as soon as he comes out on top. Tell him to use his light.
0: Yes, sir. Cavanaugh.
2: Aye, sir.
0: When you get on top, use your light. Describe to us everything you can see.
2: Aye, aye, sir. I'm on the surface now. It's a cave, all right, sir.
0: He says he can see it's a cave.
2: There's plenty of room on all sides and overhead.
0: Plenty of space on all sides and overhead.
2: My light won't reach the... Hey, what the...
0: Cavanaugh, what's wrong? Good Lord, Captain.
2: It's got me.
0: I can...
2: It's holding me high in the air.
0: It's got him, sir. It's got him in its tentacles and it's lifted him right out of the water.
3: Tell him to use his torch on it.
0: Cavanaugh, use your torch on it. Burn it.
2: I dropped it, sir. I dropped the torch.
0: He dropped it, sir.
2: Oh, it's swallowing me. Help, Lieutenant. It's eating me.
0: It's eating him. What a way to die.
3: Talk to him again. He may still be alive.
0: Yes, sir. Cavanaugh. Cavanaugh.
2: Sir.
0: He answered, sir.
2: I'm still alive, sir. I'm in the thing's stomach.
0: He's down in the Kraken's stomach, sir.
3: Ask him what it's like, mister.
0: Yes, sir. What's it like, Cavanaugh?
3: Hold up the phone so I can hear him.
0: Yes, sir.
2: It's like a cave. A big cave, sir. And the walls are yellowish-white, and they keep moving back and forth. They're covered with long, white things like snakes. That's what I'm hanging on to.
3: Tell him to use his knife and try to cut his way out.
0: Yes, sir. Cavanaugh, use your knife and try to cut your way out.
2: I have tried, sir, but the walls are so thick it's no use, sir.
0: Oh. What's the matter, Cavanaugh?
2: Every one of these white things is filled with some kind of juice. It burns. Some of it just fell in my hand. There's a big pool of it down at the bottom. It can't hang on much longer, sir.
3: That liquid would be mainly hydrochloric acid. A creature of that size, without teeth, would necessarily secrete a powerful digestive juice. Cavanaugh's doomed, but he's lucky. He still has his knife. Order him to use it, Mr. Pomeroy.
0: Yes, sir. Cavanaugh, can you still hear me?
2: Aye, sir.
0: There's nothing we can... No way that we or anybody else can help you. But you can die like a human being. You've got your knife.
2: I can't do it, sir. It's against the religion.
0: He won't do it, sir. He says it's against his religion.
3: Tell him it's an order, Mr. Pomeroy.
0: Yes, sir. Cavanaugh, Captain Campbell's order is that you kill yourself. Now, with your knife. He's praying, sir. It's all over.
3: Let the men have some air from the tanks, Mr. Pomeroy. Not too much.
0: Yes, sir.
3: And try to raise our base at Malta. We still aren't giving up.

0: luck at all. There's an IT warship nearby, and she's jamming our signals. Shall I try to raise the ITs? Maybe they can get us out of here.
1: No. I wouldn't give them the satisfaction of knowing we were caught like rats in a trap by a bloody fish. Put a man on the audiophone.
0: Yes, sir.
1: The Kraken will leave this den sometime. When it does, we'll surface and look for a way out.

0: I believe it's leaving. Probably hungry, sir.
1: After 2 days, it should be. Give me the phones.
0: Here they are, sir.
1: It's going out all right. I can barely hear it. Blow all tanks, Mr. Pomeroy. Easy.
0: Yes, sir.
2: Blow all tanks. Blow all tanks it is, sir.
1: Easy does it. We haven't far to go.
0: Zero depth, sir. We're on top.
1: Good. Follow me, Mr. Pomeroy, and we'll take a quick look-see.
0: Yes, sir.

0: may take that monster as much as a full day to feed. So we'll probably have plenty of time to get ready for it when it comes back. Grab a searchlight, Mr. Pomeroy.
1: Yes, sir.
0: Nothing there. Solid rock on top. No opening on that side. It's what I was afraid of, Mr. Pomeroy. The tunnel mouth is underwater, so we'll probably have the devil's own time finding it.
1: What do you think this cave is, sir? An ancient volcano?
0: Not exactly. Notice the folds in that rock over there?
1: Yes, sir.
0: The stratum was forced up at some time and has since been cut out by the sea. You can see the marked ocean. Then the land dropped and carried the tunnel below sea level. Organize a gun crew from the men who are left, Mr. Pomeroy.
1: Yes, sir. You think we'll get out, sir?
0: We'll get out. Never doubt that for a moment, mister. But the first thing we've got to do is to kill that monster when it comes back. We can't do anything while there's still danger. It may turn up at any minute.

0: Russell says he can hear it on the audiophone, Captain.
1: 22 hours since it left. That's about what I thought it would be. It's coming back, men. Pour those 80 shells into it as fast as you can load. As soon as it gets in sight, I'll turn the searchlight off and I'll fire a flare so it can't spot us so easily.
2: We're ready, sir. Let it come.
0: I can hear it, sir. Can't be very far away now.
1: There it is. Douse the light, Mr. Pomeroy.
0: Yes, sir.
1: Men, I'm letting the flare go. Make every shot count.
2: We'll blast it, sir.
1: It's a pointless starboard, men. Rapid fire. Lower, men, lower. Underwater, aim for the body.
0: Look, Captain. The roof is falling. The whole chapel, the key is dropping on us.
1: He's falling, men. He's falling.
0: That mass of stone wiped them out.
1: Smashed the thesis like an eggshell. We'll go below, Mr. Pomeroy. See if we can salvage a couple of diver suits. You and I are all that's left of our complement. But we can still get out of here.

0: Captain Campbell. Can you hear me?
1: Faintly, mister. Let me give my receiver a little more juice. Try it again.
0: Can you hear me now, sir?
1: All okay now. How's your reception?
0: Perfect, sir. Lucky we had these diving rigs. We wouldn't do much good with nothing more than our lung.
1: These may turn out to be no better. At least we've got a chance. Here's what we'll do, Mr. Pomeroy. The Kraken isn't dead, although it's lost all its tentacles. It's my idea it will head for the open sea.
0: And we follow it through the tunnel, sir?
1: Not follow, mister. You forget that tunnel is at least a quarter of a mile long, and only Father Neptune himself knows what kind of a bottom it has. The Kraken towed us in here, and I intend that it shall tow us out.
0: But how, sir?
1: With this harpoon. It orbs a big enough target that I shouldn't miss. When I harpoon it, it will probably dive into the tunnel. You grab the line and go overside, and I'll be right behind you.
0: Yes, sir.
1: Inflate your suit so that you float clear of the bottom. It'll be a terrible passage, Mr. Pomeroy. But if you let go of that line, you're lost.
0: I understand, sir.
1: When we're clear of the tunnel, cast off and load to the surface. The tide is flowing now and should wash us ashore. Here it comes, mister. Get ready. I hit him. Grab the line and hang on. Thumbs up, Mr. Pomeroy.

0: Lieutenant Alastair Montgomery, commander of His Majesty's destroyer, Cadmus, will take the stand.
1: At your service, sir.
0: It was your ship which picked up Captain Donald Cammell, late commander of His Majesty's submarine, Theseus. They're very anxious to add anything we can to Captain Cammell's report that his ship was destroyed by Italian depth bombs.
1: It was quite mysterious, sir. We were on patrol in the general area, 15 degrees west and 36 degrees north, when we spotted an object floating in the sea. We approached it with proper caution and discovered it to be Captain Campbell. He was in his inflated diving rig, and he was unconscious.
0: Yet you were able to identify him immediately?
1: Yes, sir. He and I were together on the Warspite before he entered the subsurface. We made him as comfortable as possible in my quarters. But it was 24 hours before he recovered consciousness, and then he was raving.
0: What were his ravings about?
1: He kept insisting, sir, that his vessel had been attacked by the Kraken, a huge monster, sir.
0: Yes, I'm well acquainted with the mythological aspects of the Kraken. Go on, Lieutenant.
1: Well, after a few hours, sir, Campbell seemed to come to his senses. He then dictated to me the report which this board already has in its possession.
0: You're sure you wrote this report word for word as Captain Cammell dictated it?
1: Yes, sir. It was simply that the Theseus had been attacked and sunk by Italian destroyers. That Captain Campbell and his second-in-command, Lieutenant Ian Pomeroy, were the only survivors. That for 2 days they attempted to communicate with Valletta or another of His Majesty's ships. And that finally, in diving suits, they attempted to leave the Theseus and reach the surface.
0: You found no trace of Lieutenant Pomeroy?
1: No, sir.
0: Continue, Lieutenant.
1: Yes, sir. Captain Campbell asked to be alone for a few minutes, so I left him. Less than half an hour later, I heard a shot. He was seated at my desk and had taken my pistol out of the drawer. He was shot through the temple.
0: And this note that you mentioned in your report?
1: It was very strange, sir. It made me realize that poor Campbell never had actually recovered his sanity.
0: Please repeat what was in the note, Lieutenant.
1: Yes, sir. The note read, "Commander loses his ship to a fish, and then survives the loss of his vessel and its entire crew. Not a nice story to return to the world with." Those were the exact words, sir. There's no doubt Captain Campbell was stark mad. We buried him at sea, sir. To the sea which took his mind, we gave his body.

You have just heard The Kraken, a short story by Frederick Engelhart, which appeared originally in Unknown Magazine, especially adapted for Author's Playhouse by Jack Mitchell and directed by Mr. Homer Heck. Captain Campbell was played by Mr. William Everett, Lieutenant Pomeroy by Mr. Charles Irving. Others in the cast were Mr. Sid Breeze, Mr. Charles Eggleston, Mr. Leo Curley, Mr. Wallace Owen, and Mr. McKay Morris. The original musical score was written and conducted by Dr. Roy Shield. This has been the first in a new 9-week summer series of Authors Playhouse productions. 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Next week, Authors Playhouse will bring you Corey Ward's hilarious story, He Woke Up Famous.

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0: Vicks, the makers of Vicks VapoRub, brings you the Matinee Theater, starring Victor Jory in Hold Back the Dawn. Here's a good thing to remember when you catch a cold. The best known home remedy for relieving miseries of colds is Vicks VapoRub.
1: Ladies and gentlemen, today from the stage of the Matinee Theater, Vicks presents Paramount Pictures' exciting romantic drama, Hold Back the Dawn, which starred Charles Boyer and Olivia de Havilland. The curtain rises on the hero of our story.
2: My name is George Iscovescu. I was born in Romania, but I spent most of my life in Paris, on the Riviera, in Saint Moritz, at the Lido, and most of the other play spots of Europe. My papers give my occupation as a dancer, which is correct in a general sort of way. It was an easy life. You had a deep voice and knew how to look at women. But the war came and people who had money left for America. And that was my idea, too, but you need a visa to go to America, and unfortunately there had been some scandal in the papers about me and a lady from New York. So I went to Mexico, to a dusty little town that straddles the border of California. There's a wire fence along that border. Through it, you can see the United States. But don't let anyone tell you that fence is only 12 feet high. It's 1,000 miles high. And there...
3: Mr. Iscovescu, every year the United States permits the entrance of about 150 immigrants. That number is proportioned among the various European countries. Mr. Iscovescu, you come under the Romanian quota, which is very small and very crowded. You'll have to wait between 5 and 8 years to get in.
2: 5 to 8 years. 5 to 8. It was a prison sentence. I, who had lived most of my years at the Ritz in the Savoy, registered at the Esperanza. Rates $1 a day, cheaper by the year. After I got settled, I went over to the bar across the street. I hadn't been sitting there more than a few minutes when I met an old friend. My former dancing partner, Tamara.
4: George!
2: Well, Tamara!
4: How wonderful to see you again, and still as handsome as ever.
2: Tamara, well, what are you doing down here?
4: Oh, I came down for the day from Los Angeles with some people. Those drunks at the next table.
2: Oh.
4: Art is not the same tomorrow, George. How is the Hotel Esperanza? I served a little time there, too, but not long. Not this baby. I was in 4 weeks.
2: 4 weeks? How did you ever manage that?
4: The simplest way in the world. I married an American. Your papers go to Washington, and in 4 weeks, everything is settled. They let you in. Oh, of course, you have to wait 3 years before you are a citizen. By the way, George, if you are interested, I have been divorced for some time now. Yeah. I'm staying at the hotel for the weekend. I'll see you around.
2: So it was as easy as that. Just marry an American and swing right over the fence. The town was full of them, gay, light-hearted people on a holiday. I had only to travel across the street from the hotel to the garage to find my American, Emmy Brown. She was standing in a doorway, perilously close to tears, arguing with two mechanics.
5: But can't you give me some idea of how much longer it'll take you to fix it?
6: Pues verá usted, señorita, todavía tenemos que soldar los tubos del radiador y ponerlo de vuelta.
5: I can't understand a word you're saying. You promised the car would be ready by 3 o'clock.
6: Por favor, señorita, cállese, que nos pone nerviosos.
5: What did you say?
2: He says you are only making them nervous.
5: Oh, well, I don't know what to do.
2: Can I be of some service?
5: No, there's nothing you can do, thank you. You see, I brought the children down here to show them a fiesta in Mexico, and the car broke down, and I...
2: Your children?
5: No, my class. I've left them in the garage office with one of the older students. You see, I'm a school teacher.
2: Oh.
5: And if we're not back by 9 o'clock tonight, Mr. McAdams, the principal, think we're all dead in a ditch.
2: While you're waiting for the car, why not come across the street to the hotel and telephone and tell him you're all right?
5: Yes, I suppose that would be the thing to do.
2: May I show you?
5: Thank you. It's very kind of you.
2: We went over to the hotel. We sat in the lobby waiting for her call to go through. Cigarette, Miss Brown?
5: No, thank you. The school board doesn't approve.
2: Oh.
5: And to tell you the truth, I don't like cigarettes very much.
2: Oh, yes, I see.
5: What's the matter? You're staring at me, Mr. Iscovescu.
2: Forgive me, but it's hard not to stare at anyone so lovely.
5: Well, I'm sure that's very nice of you.
6: We have the young lady's call now.
5: Oh, good. Thank you so much. I'll come at once.
2: The mechanics decided they could not repair the car until morning, and a $5 bill that I had invested helped them to decide it. There were no rooms available in the hotel, but I persuaded the manager to make beds for Miss Brown and the children on the couches in the lobby. She had a hard time going to sleep that night, little Miss Brown. Her heart was beating fast and her neat, tidy senses were all thrown out of gear. She found a kind of half-sleep at last, and then about 5 o'clock in the morning, she awoke and saw me sitting in a chair halfway across the lobby, watching her.
5: Mr. Iscovescu, what are you doing here?
2: You'll wake the children.
5: Oh, please, you have no right to be here.
2: Of course I have no right. No right to sit here watching your face, learning it like a poem. No right at all to tell you I'm in love with you.
5: You must go away right now, please.
2: Miss Brown, we're like two trains halted for a moment at the same station, but going in different directions. We can't change our course any more than we can hold back the dawn. Look, it's growing light already. Everyone will be stirring soon, and you will be gone from me forever.
5: Please don't touch me.
2: You are very conscientious, Miss Brown. No infringement of the regulations for you. No rebellions nor violent desires. Not for you, the sudden flash which lights up your whole life. Oh, my dear, it is not this kiss I want. It's all your kisses. It's all your life. Look at your hand, Miss Brown. No, your left hand.
5: What? It's a ring. A wedding ring. But how...
2: Yes, it's a wedding ring, Miss Brown. I put it on your hand as you slept. It was my mother's. Now you see how wild a dream can be. You are wise and sane and cool. But you will let me kiss you just once.
5: Yes. Just once.
2: You're so sweet. So lovely. Goodbye, Miss Brown.
5: No. Oh, no. No, don't go. Wait. Oh, wait a minute. Please wait. Please don't walk so fast.
2: I'm sorry.
5: Thank you. That's better. About your being lonesome.
2: Yes?
5: Other people are lonesome. So lonesome they almost give up waiting. Miss McAdams always said I was crazy, but I knew all the time, deep down in my heart, that someday, somebody, somehow would come along. Even though Azusa, California was at the other end of the world. Let me tell you. Let me try to explain how I feel.
2: We had to get the Mexican judge out of bed. The license was $5. It seemed a sound investment. The ceremony was brief, the office drab and sordid, but to Emmy Brown, being there was like standing at an altar in a cathedral with great bells ringing. She was radiant when we came out, arm in arm.
5: I always expected to be married in the Margaret Martin Memorial Church in Azusa.
2: Azusa?
5: Uh-huh. I never dreamed of anything so beautiful and exciting as this. It's... Oh, George, please don't walk so fast.
2: Well, I'm sorry. I keep forgetting how little you are.
5: My, they'll be surprised back home. Mrs. George Iscovescu. You know, I don't even know what you are. Doctor, lawyer, merchant, chief.
2: Rich man, poor man, beggar man, thief.
5: Oh, George, I wish I didn't have to take the children back this morning. It's awful to have to leave you, George.
2: Here in 4 or 5 weeks, my papers will be straightened out and I'll be able to join you.
5: In Azusa.
2: Yes, in Azusa.
5: You won't be so lonesome now, will you?
2: No.
5: I won't either. I have your ring and your name and your love. Oh, look, there's the station wagon. The children are already in it. I must go, George.
2: I'll take you to the car.
5: No, please. It'll be easier to go if you don't. You stay here. George.
2: Yes?
5: I don't exactly know how to say it, but This is like the beginning of the world, Ming. I hope I can make you happy. Goodbye, Georges.
2: Goodbye, darling.
4: Well, Georges, eh? You got married. Is that the bride getting into the station wagon?
2: Yes, Tamara. She's going back to Azusa. Azusa, California. She's a school teacher there.
4: A school teacher?
2: Yes.
4: Well, she ought to be easy to shake off. Tell her of a love that was too great to last. A mistake that was too lovely not to have been made. That she was too good and you too low.
2: You know, those words almost have a ring of truth. A mistake too lovely, a girl too good.
4: George, what's happening to you?
2: Kissing her was like kissing wet snow.
4: You couldn't be in love with a school teacher from Azusa. You don't fall in love, George. That's not the role you play.
2: I haven't said I'm in love.
4: You haven't said you're not?
2: No, Tamara. I haven't said I'm not. But better not make any plans, Tamara. Better not make any plans.

0: In just a moment, Act Two of Hold Back the Dawn, starring Victor Jory. Every mother knows how hard it is these blustery days to keep children from catching cold. But fortunately, most mothers have given a lot of thought to the problem. And the modern way they use to relieve miseries of children's colds is to rub Vicks Vapor Rub on throat, chest, and back. These millions of thankful mothers have found that the moment you rub on Vapor Rub, its relief-giving action starts right to work. It helps relieve congestion and irritation in the upper breathing passages, the coughing spasms, sore throat, and that muscular soreness or tightness. And results are so satisfying because Vapor Rub penetrates into the cold, congested upper bronchial tubes with its special soothing medicinal vapors. And at the same time, it stimulates chest and back surfaces like a comforting, warming poultice. And this penetrating, stimulating action of Vapor Rub keeps on working for hours to bring such grand relief. Mind you, only Vapor Rub gives you this special penetrating, stimulating action. The best-known home remedy for relieving miseries of colds is Vicks Vapor Rub.
1: And now from the stage of Vicks Matinee Theater, the second act of Hold Back the Dawn, starring Victor Jory. It's about a week later. George Iscovescu and Tamara are at a small table in the bar when a man comes up and joins them. The man's name is Hammock. He's a member of the immigration department.
2: Well, well, well, Mrs. Shaughnessy. How's your husband?
3: I don't exactly know, Mr. Hammock. We are divorced about a year now.
2: No, not really. You mean it's gone, that beautiful love match?
3: Oh, I really loved him then.
2: Sure. Only once he got you across the border, you found you didn't like the shape of his nose.
3: Now, see here, Mr. Hammock,
2: I'm not saying anything, Mrs. Shaughnessy. You made the grade. In is in. Only there's been an awful epidemic of marrying up and down the border. We finally got our eyes open. No kidding anymore. The department has a new theme song. Is it love or is it immigration?
4: While I was sitting there listening to Hammock and Tamara, I'd seen the Azusa school wagon drive up in front of the hotel and a small figure dart up the steps. I was suddenly in a panic that Mr. Hammock might see her and start asking questions. I followed her up to the room, and when I got there, I didn't know what to say to her. I could not believe that I was falling in love, and yet my heart was pounding like a schoolboy's.
5: Yours, darling, isn't it wonderful? Mr. McAdams got a substitute teacher from Riverside. He gave me a week off and said I could use the car. Isn't that exciting, George?
4: Exciting, I should say so. Now, come on, let's find a road and follow it wherever it leads. To a lake or a palace or a fishing village. Let's spend these few days they've given you recklessly, gloriously.
5: Oh, George, I love you. It's starting to rain.
4: And I love the rain.
5: So do I.
4: Come on, we'll start right now. I thought I'd take her to Ensenada, a matter of 50 miles. 4 hours, I figured it, but in the night and the storm, I must have taken a wrong turn. Ah, yes, a wrong turn in more than one way. I never did find Ensenada, and I never did find my way back to the road I had planned for my own life. We rode on through the wind and the rain, safe, warm, and happy.
5: George, did you ever notice how things talk sometimes? Listen to those windshield wipers. They're saying together, together, together. Can't you hear it?
4: Together, together. Ah, yes, I've been listening to it for hours. Oh, Emmy, I love you. I love you in a way I never thought I could love anyone. I want to laugh with you and cry with you. I want to take care of you. I want to dream with you and plan with you, and I want to stay with you forever. This is the beginning of a whole new life for you and me, Emmy. And oh, I hope I can make you happy. I hope I can be worthy of you, darling.
5: George, if you're going to kiss me, I think you better stop the car.
4: Then I think I better stop the car right now. Darling, Oh, darling. We spent 6 days in heaven. We drove to a small village called Kaloya. They were having a bridal festival. And outside the small country church, there was an olive tree, and there was a legend that said, if a married couple shook it, however many olives fell, that is how many children they would have. Well, of course, we had to try it.
5: Shake hard, George. Shake hard.
4: There.
6: There you are. One. Two. Three.
5: Oh, that's wonderful. I hope all three of them look just like you. Oh, George, won't it be wonderful?
4: The next day we drove to Tabotoyo and down to San Miguel. The third day we started back along the Gulf. We didn't return into the hotel until the last hour of the last day. You couldn't make a mistake and think it's tomorrow that you're due back in Azusa, could you?
5: I'm afraid not, darling. July 13th, parent-teachers meeting, auditorium, 8 o'clock.
4: Parent-teachers meeting. Oh, it sounds very dull. How long will it take you to drive there?
5: 5 hours.
4: 5 hours. Why don't you go up to your room and freshen up? I'll take the car over to the garage and get the gas tank filled.
5: All right, darling.
4: If only fate or God had warned me, things might have been so different. If I had only gone upstairs with her. If. How often our lives hang upon an if.
3: Mrs. Iscovescu?
7: Yes?
3: I am Tamara, a friend of your husband, George. This thing of mine I want you to give me back.
7: Of yours?
3: My wedding ring.
7: What would I be doing with your wedding ring?
3: Wearing it. I loaned it to George.
7: This? It belonged to his mother.
3: Oh, isn't he wonderful? The way he knows how to pluck at the heartstring. Listen, sister. George married you to pass through that gate. For the same reason I married my American. With the same ring. But don't stare at me. Take a look at the engraving inside. Two toots for keeps. Just slip it off.
7: No.
3: Maybe you should know a little more about the history of Georges Iscovescu.
7: Get out. Please. Please.
3: I know what you're thinking. I'm dirt. Well, so is he. We belong together. And you? You think you are a teacher. You're a schoolgirl who learned life out of a school book. Well, you'd have learned this lesson in 6 weeks or in 6 months. I'm telling it to you in 6 minutes. Get away. Get in that car and don't turn back. Yes?
8: Senora Iscovescu, a Senor Hammock is waiting to see you in the lobby.
3: Who? He's from the immigration department. Don't go. Don't see him.
7: I'll be right down, Flores. Take my bag, please.
8: Si, senorita.
3: You can't give him away. What for? It won't do you any good.
7: I learned life from a school book. Remember?
4: Emmy,
2: Not a word out of you, Iscovescu. Now, Mrs. Iscovescu, I want it understood I have no right to bother you with any questions down here in Mexico. It's just that if we think an American might be getting a dirty deal,
7: I'll answer any questions.
2: How long had you known Mr. Iscovescu when you married him?
7: A few hours.
2: Had you any idea he was waiting to get into the States?
7: Yes.
2: And that he might have married you to turn the trick?
7: He might, but it isn't likely. You see, I asked him to marry me. There's nothing wrong, Mr. Hammock. George told me all about his past. There weren't any false pretenses. We love each other. Very much.
2: Okay, Mrs. Iscovescu. Have it your own way. Maybe I'm just dumb. See you later.
4: Tamara talked to you.
7: Yes.
4: And I've always been so full of words, you know. Big ones, smooth ones, fancy ones. But I don't seem to have any just now. I don't know what to say except thanks.
7: George, I come from a small town. We don't have fine hotels. We eat in the drugstore. But we leave a tip just the same. I don't

0: go. There's a lot I must say to you.
1: The only thing for you to say is goodbye.
0: I stood there over an hour, watching that door she'd walked out of, watching that street that she'd driven down and away. And suddenly my hands began to grow cold with fear. Do you know that feeling when a premonition breaks over you like a black wave? In my ears were the sound of tires taking a wild curve. Before my eyes was her foot on the gas pedal, pressing it down. I heard the screech of brakes and the crash. I swear I heard it. And I heard the whine of the sirens. And when the phone rang, I knew what the message would be. I knew.
2: Senor Escovesco. Oh, Dios mio. Dios mio.
0: What's happened to her? What's happened?
2: An accident. A bad accident.
0: Yes, well, where have they taken her? Where have they taken her?
2: The Los Angeles receiving hospital.
0: I'll take your car, Flores.
2: They won't let you cross the border. You have no passport.
0: I'll get across the border. Give me your car keys.
2: If you crash the border, they will catch you, and they will never let you in again. Never.
0: Give me the keys.
2: All right, senor. All right.
0: I drove to that gate without stopping. I heard the shouts. I knew they would follow me, but I didn't stop. I drove with the pedal right down to the floor. And when I got to the hospital, the doctor was with her. How is she, doctor?
3: She's unconscious. The steering wheel was crushed against her. There doesn't seem to be any fight left in her. Hurts her to breathe.
0: Emmy. Emmy. Emmy. It's George. I'm here. I'm here, Emmy.
4: George. George.
3: Go on. Keep talking.
0: Go on. Try to breathe, Emmy. Yes, try. Try hard. That's it. Again. Now again. It's all right, Emmy. You remember the rain beating down on the windshield that night and the wiper going and the word it spoke. Together. Together. Together. Together. Breathe, Emmy. Together. Emmy, we're together. Together.
4: George.
0: I don't know how long I sat there, but I must have said it a million times. Together. Breathe. Together. Breathe. And at last, the doctor said...
3: She's asleep now. She's going to be all right. I think you've saved her life, Mr. Escovesco.
0: I love her. Oh, how I love her. I left Emmy then. I went back across the border. What else was there for me to do? Emmy had no further use for me. She'd made that very clear, and her country had no use for me, and I hadn't very much use for myself. It must have been about a month later that Mr. Hammock came to me in the park. I had been expecting something from him because he knew I'd crashed across the border. I was sitting on the park bench, tracing letters in the gravel with my cane.
5: Hello, Mr. Escovescu.
0: Hello, Mr. Hammock.
5: What are you doing? Writing letters?
0: No. Advertisements. Slightly reformed character, eager for some decent work. Any place on the globe where they will have him.
5: Oh, I see. Well, in answer to your ad, we herewith inform you that we've made an opening for you right there, over that border. Huh? A certain immigration inspector, who shall for the moment be nameless, neglected to report a certain incident about a man crashing the border. And there's no use shooting your mouth off about it once you get in there.
0: Get in? In where?
5: In the United States.
0: United?
5: There's somebody waiting for you. See, right over there at that gate. She has all your papers.
0: My papers? Why, it's Emmy!
5: You're the husband of an American wife, aren't you? Go on, don't keep her waiting.
0: Emmy!
5: And say, what was this she was telling me all the way down about the two of you raising olives?
0: Emmy! Emmy! Emmy!
4: George! Welcome home, my darling. Welcome home.
0: Darling. Oh, my...

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1: 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For example, next week you will hear one of the finest plays ever written, the dramatic romance of Elizabeth, the Queen, by Maxwell Anderson. 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
0: Our play was adapted from the Paramount picture by Gene Holloway and directed by Richard Sandville. Paramount's latest success is the heartwarming story And Now Tomorrow with Loretta Young and Alan Ladd. The role of Emmy today was played by Betty Winkler. Victor Jory is currently co-starring with Miriam Hopkins in The Perfect Marriage. Music for this series is under the direction of Mark Warno. Be sure to be with us again next week when Vicks, the makers of Vicks VapoRub, brings you the matinee theater production of Elizabeth the Queen, starring Victor Jory as Lord Essex. This is CBS, the Columbia Broadcasting System.

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1: Go on. We shall go on.
2: For several days thereafter, the slopes ahead of us became steeper. Some were frightful, almost vertical. And it seemed that we were forever going down through the solid rock. On some days, we descended a league and a half, and even 2 leagues, that is 6, towards the center of the earth. These descents were sufficiently perilous. And as we made them, we learned to appreciate to the full the marvelous coolness of our guide. This grave and dispassionate Icelander had become devoted to us. And he got us over many a dangerous situation where, but for him, our little expedition must have foundered. During the 2 weeks following our last conversation, there occurred nothing worthy of record. But the next event, which I must relate, is indeed quite fearful. And even now, the memory of it makes me tremble and my heart to falter. Our constant and successive descents had taken us quite 30 leagues into the earth. That is to say, that there were above us nearly 100 miles of rocks, oceans, continents, and towns. In a horizontal direction, we were about 200 leagues southeast of Iceland. The 7th of August. On that unforgettable day, the tunnel had taken an almost level course. I was walking in front. My uncle had charge of one of the Rumkopf coils. I had the other. By means of its light, I was examining the different layers of granite. Presently, I halted and turned round. Uncle! I had been completely absorbed in my engrossing occupation and had failed to notice. I was alone. Uncle! No reply. I've certainly been walking too fast, or perhaps the others have stopped to rest. Well, the best thing I can do is to go back and find them. I must have walked back for at least a quarter of an hour. Not a living soul. Uncle! Uncle! Uncle! Uncle! No reply. My voice was lost in the myriad cavernous echoes it aroused. For the first time, I began to feel seriously alarmed. A shiver ran through my body. I broke out in a sweat. Keep calm. I must keep calm. I shall find them all right. Of course I shall. There can't be 2 roads to the center of the earth. It's certain that I'm a long way ahead of them. All I have to do is to go back and find them. I ascended the tunnel for 30 minutes. I couldn't make up my mind whether or not I recognized certain markings and projections on the walls. Every now and again I paused and listened in case my uncle and Hans were calling, knowing well that in that still atmosphere I should hear them a long way off. But no, there was nothing to be heard. Nothing in all that immense gallery except the echoes of my own footsteps. At last I stopped. Even now I could scarcely believe that I was lost. I was quite willing to think that I had made a mistake, but not that I was lost. If I had made some silly mistake, then surely I should find my way back to my companions. But if I was really lost... No.
3: No, I would not think of it. I said to myself, back up now, it's all right. Since there's only one road to be followed, they must come by it, and we shall meet. All I have to do is to go back up the slope. Just a minute, though. It's possible that having missed me, they too may have started to search for me. In that case, I must make haste, and I shall catch up with them. Of course I shall catch up with them. There's no doubt about it. But I was by no means convinced of what I'd said. And as I stood pondering, another fearful doubt assailed me. Was I, after all, really ahead of the others? Well, yes, of course I was. Hans was certainly following behind me, preceded by my uncle. Why, I perfectly recalled how Hans had stopped for a moment to adjust the baggage on his shoulders. It's a trifling detail, but I recalled it clearly. And then I thought, there's another sure means of not losing my way. There's a thread to guide me through all this twisting passage. The Hansbach, our faithful little stream. Come along now, I said. Be on your way. Catch up with them. This wonderful little spring, our little river, which had spared us from thirst for so long, would now lead me straight back onto the right road. But first I thought I would refresh myself with a wash. I stopped to plunge my hands into the waters of the Hansbach stream. But there was no Hansbach stream. There was only the hard and dusty road of granite. No words can describe the despair that seized me. I went down on hands and knees, feeling the hard and arid floor. No stream. Not the slightest trace of dampness. Uncle! I was lost, and I was powerless to help myself. Kneeling there, I asked for heaven's help, little as I had a right to be remembered by God. I prayed earnestly and sincerely. I felt calmer after that. I remembered I had with me provisions for 3 days. I remembered that my water gourd was quite full. I must not give up. I must try to find my companions. Which way should I go? Up the slope? Or down? I would go on up the slope, I decided. In that direction, I should eventually reach the point where I had lost the stream. Once there, I could regain the crater of Mount Sneffels. Why hadn't I thought of this before? I had a bite of food and a drink and started on the ascent of the gallery. An hour passed. I tried to recall the shape of the tunnel to persuade myself that I had come this way before. But I could recognize nothing. And then I stumbled against something solid. Impassable rock! This was the end of the passage. It was a mere blind alley. My last hope was now gone. I was lost in this vast labyrinth without a guide, without a clue, without a compass. When I stumbled, I had damaged my lamp, and I had no means of repairing it. Its light was already becoming fainter. Soon it would go out altogether. I seemed to see a procession of shadows flickering over the granite wall, and I scarcely dared to lower my eyes, fearing to lose this last precious glimmer of light. I completely lost my head. I rose, hammering my fists in despair against the cold stone wall. Madness must have seized me. I knew not what I did. I began to run, rushing willy-nilly in this inextricable labyrinth, tearing down the slope like some crazed inhabitant of the underworld, screaming, roaring, howling, bruised by the projecting rocks, falling and getting up and falling. Where was I going? I did not know. I did not know. Hours passed, perhaps many. At last, my strength exhausted, I dropped senseless to the floor. When at last I opened my eyes, my face was wet with tears. How long I had lain there, I did not know. I had no means of knowing. I was alone. Alone? Never since the creation of the world had there been such solitude as mine. Overcome with pain and grief, I crouched against the granite wall, endeavoring to compose my mind. Faintness came upon me again, and I thought this must be the of death. Then, suddenly there reached my ears a confusion of sound, like a distant rumbling of thunder, and in it, resounding far, far off, voices. What was it? I listened. A quarter of an hour passed. All about me was so silent that I could hear the throbbing of my own heart. And thus I waited, waited, waited, strangely hopeful. Then, by accident, my ear brushed against the wall, and I appeared to hear the faintest echo of a sound, as if I was listening to vague and incoherent voices. I cried aloud, "It can't be! It isn't true! It's delirium! I'm imagining it!" But I listened all the more intently. Now I convinced myself that I heard human voices. I could make out no meaning, no sense in what I heard, but somewhere somebody was speaking. I felt sure of it. Could it be myself? Could it be that my own words were echoing back to me? I bit my lips and again put my ear to the wall. Yes. Yes, it was the sound of human voices. So now I dragged myself along the sides of the tunnel until I reached a point where I could hear more distinctly. Even so, I could only distinguish strange and uncertain words which, for me, had no meaning. Words whispered, as it were, far, far away. And at last I made out a word. For Lorat? What did it mean? I didn't know. I didn't care. It was Danish. It must be either my uncle or Hans who was speaking. I yelled at the top of my voice, "Help! Help!" Then I listened, scarcely daring to breathe. I listened for the slightest sound, a cry, a sigh, a question. But no. All was silence. And now I began to fear that my voice was so weak that my companions who were in search of me would never hear me. It must be they. It must. What other men can be buried down here, 100 miles under the surface of the earth? Then again I listened. I moved my ear over to the wall and found a spot where the voices appeared to be at their loudest. And I heard, too, a noise like the rolling of distant thunder. Now, at last, I understood what was happening. These sounds were not reaching me through the solid mass of granite. They were coming along the gallery itself. The place where I lay had some peculiar acoustic property of its own. A whispering gallery. I heard my own name distinctly pronounced, cast, as it were, into space. It was my uncle, the professor, who was speaking. It was clear that shouting would not help me. In order to make myself heard, I too must speak along the wall of the gallery, which would carry my voice as effectively as a wire carries electricity from one place to another. But there was no time to lose. If my companions were to move only a few feet from where they now stood, there would be no acoustic effect, no whispering gallery. I put my lips to the wall, and I said as clearly and as distinctly as I could, "Uncle! I waited. I knew that sound did not travel very fast. And besides, I thought the density of the air at this great depth could only tend to slow it down. I waited. Many seconds passed. Seconds which, to my distracted mind, appeared an eternity. And then...

0: That was the third installment of A Journey to the Center of the Earth, adapted by Howard Jones from the novel by Jules Verne. The cast was as follows. Harry Lawson was played by Bernard Horsfall, Professor von Hartwig by Geoffrey Banks, and Hans Bjelke by John Daglish. It was produced in the north of England by Trevor Hill. Next Thursday, at 5:25 in story time, you'll be able to hear the fourth installment of A Journey to the Center of the Earth, and this is called The Central Sea.
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6: Good evening. Come in, won't you? Why, what's the matter? Not nervous, are you? I don't want you to be nervous. Perhaps if I told you a story, it might help to calm you. I know a very nice story about a man who tried to live another man's life for him. I call it The Two Faces of Death. And now for my story, The Two Faces of Death. In an office high above the city, George Post of the financial firm of Post and Jones is dictating to his secretary, Nelson Smith, when the telephone rings.
7: Shall I answer, Mr. Post?
8: No, I'll get it, Nelson. Hello, Post speaking. Who? Oh. Yes. Yes, I see. Monday morning, you say? And the tip came from... Yes, yes, I get it. I'll take the necessary steps. Goodbye. Nelson, where are you going?
7: I was going to the washroom, Mr. Post.
8: Come back here.
7: Yes, sir.
8: Nelson, that phone call was from a friend of mine. He says the authorities are going to investigate the firm's books Monday morning. They got a tip that we're indulging in phony stock deals. And that tip came from you.
7: No. No, Mr. Post, it wasn't me.
8: You turned us in, Nelson.
7: Please, Mr. Post, I don't know what you're talking about. What are you doing with that paper knife?
8: I'm just going to teach you a little lesson.
7: Oh, no, stay away from me. Stay.
8: That, Nelson, is how a stool pigeon always winds up. Dead.
9: Is there anything wrong, George? I thought I...
10: Good Lord, what have you done?
8: Listen, Waller. Nelson tipped off the feds that our stock deals have been phonies. We better clear out. I had to kill Nelson or he'd have had the cops right after us.
10: Yes, but murder...
8: Don't worry, I have a plan. We'll hide Nelson's body in the closet. This is Friday. It won't be found till Monday.
10: But then what?
8: All right, you'll see. Right now, we're going to drive up to my lodge in the mountains. I have a new lodge keeper up there named Tony Amato. And Tony's going to surprise you, Walter. He's going to surprise you very much.
6: Late that evening, the two partners reached the lonely hunting lodge in the Adirondacks. And when Walter Jones got his first glimpse of Tony Amato, the lodgekeeper, he could scarcely conceal his astonishment. George Post gave Tony orders to prepare dinner.
8: Just whip up anything you've got, Tony. We're starved.
11: Yes, Mr. Post. I'll have something ready in half an hour.
8: Good. We'll wash up meanwhile.
11: Right, Mr. Post.
10: Great gosh, George. Is that the surprise?
8: Mm-hmm.
10: Why, he looks just like you. He could be your twin brother.
8: That's a surprise, Walter. You know, fate works in funny ways. I was driving back from Chicago last winter when I picked up a hitchhiker, Tony. He was broke and desperate. He confessed to me the police wanted him for petty larceny. When I offered him this job as lodge keeper, he was so grateful he almost cried.
11: I see.
8: Both Tony and I recognized that we looked alike. He thought I was helping him because of that. Actually, I figured I might need a fall guy sometime soon. And he'd be it.
11: Now the time is here.
10: Right.
8: Suppose the police raid this lodge and find Tony Amato dead, wearing my clothes. Beside him, there's a note confessing everything. What'll it look like, huh?
10: Suicide, of course. They'll bury him and stop looking for you.
8: Exactly. You can go on back to town and claim you didn't know what was going on. I'll take all the blame and clear you entirely.
10: Why, that's perfect, George. But after you've taken care of Tony Amato's identity, what'll you do?
8: I'll go back to Chicago and get myself up to the police.
10: What?
8: Yes. I'll claim amnesia.
10: Oh.
8: Say I can't remember what happened. Just that I committed some kind of crime and I want to clear myself. If necessary, I'll go to jail for 6 months for petty larceny. It'll be the perfect hiding place.
10: Well, I'll be jiggered. It's brilliant, George. Positively brilliant.
8: Yeah. Well, suppose we get ready for dinner. It's going to be an important dinner for Tony Amato. His last.
5: If George spends a few months in jail, we can certainly spend a few seconds on an important detail or two. Details can be important, you know. In hats, for example, such details as these. How wide is the brim? Is the edge evenly stitched? Is the hat band distinctive? And does the shade harmonize with the rest of the hat? If the size label says 7 1/4, is it exactly 7 1/4 or more like 7 3/8? Gentlemen, these may seem like small details, but add them up and you have the difference between an ordinary hat and one that really looks right on you. The makers of Adam hats know this well. They take especial care in the fashioning of every detail in their long line of smart hats. It's this sort of style testing that assures you of correct hat styling when you buy an Adam. Now, Dr. Weird.
6: Now I'll continue my story, The Two Faces of Death. Dinner at the hunting lodge is over, and George Post has invited Tony Amato, who looks so strangely like him, to sit down and have a drink with them. Tony is almost pathetically grateful to his employer.
1: Gee, Mr. Post, I don't know what I'd have done if you hadn't picked me up that day. I can't tell you what this job means to me.
2: George is like that. Big-hearted. You like it here, Tony?
1: Oh, it's swell, Mr. Jones. So quiet and peaceful.
8: You haven't been into the village much, have you, Tony?
1: Oh, no, Mr. Post. You warned me about that. I haven't been to town once in the whole 3 months.
8: Good. Well, let's finish our drinks. Here's to crime.
1: Gee, that's good. Well, Mr. Post, if you'll excuse... I'll clear off. I feel so funny. What's wrong with me?
8: You're dying, Tony, that's all.
1: Dying?
8: Yes, there's poison in that drink. You see, Tony, I need your life. You're going to die and become me. I'm going to live and become you. Simple, isn't it?
1: You're going to become me? That's... Well, I hope you enjoy it. I hope you enjoy being Tony Amato.
2: Well, he's gone. Very nicely done, George.
8: Yes, I think so. In a moment, you'll join him, Walter.
2: I'll join him. What do you say?
8: Just that I poison your drink, too.
2: You poisoned my drink?
8: Yes, you don't think I could leave you alive to double-cross me for the money we've got hidden away, do you?
2: I was going to double-cross you, George. But you beat me to it. Come on, George.

0: 2 days later, in the early evening, George Post, dressed in clothes that had belonged to his ex-lodge keeper, Tony Amato, descended from a bus in midtown Chicago. He walked a few blocks, then stopped to buy an evening paper.
1: It should be here. They've had plenty of time to find the bodies. Yes. Yeah, here it is. Banking firm partners in suicide pact. Police disclosed today that George Post and Walter Jones, the stock brokerage firm of Post and Jones, took their own lives. Save for a complete auditing of the books to determine the size of the swindle, authorities have marked the case closed. Well, that's that. George Post is dead. Now to carry out the rest of the plan, to give myself up to the police and clear Tony Amato's record. Uh-oh, here comes a policeman now. He'll do. Officer.
2: Huh? What is it?
1: Officer, I want to give myself up.
2: Give yourself up? What for would you be giving yourself up to? Oh, Tony Amato, is it?
1: What?
2: Well, what brings you back to Chicago, Tony?
1: Oh, you know me?
2: Sure I know you, Tony. Didn't I see you often enough hanging out in the pool rooms here on me beat?
1: Then you must know what I did. What I'm wanted for.
2: Huh?
1: Well, you see, I was in an auto accident. I hit my head. I can't remember much except my name and that I was running away from the police.
2: So it was the police you were running away from?
1: Yes, I think I stole a little money. I want to clear myself.
2: So you think you stole a little money? That's a hot one. Well, maybe you did. But we don't want you, Tony. You're free as the wind for all we care.
1: You mean I'm not wanted for anything?
2: Not as far as we are concerned.
1: Why, that's fine. I guess my memory...
2: Tony, look out! That car!

0: Well, here he is, Inspector.
1: Yeah, it's Tony, all right. So the Scarlet Mob got him, did they?
2: Yeah. I saw the car coming. I ducked just in time.
1: I wonder what brought Tony back to Chicago. He must have known Joe Scarlet was after him for holding out on his numbers collection.
2: I sure can't figure it out, sir. He was trying to tell me something about losing his memory when they got him.
1: Yeah.
2: One of the boys must have seen him on the street and recognized him.
1: Well, I guess we'll never know.
2: Hey, wait a minute. His lips are moving. He is trying to speak. What is it, Tony?
3: I not...
4: You're going to become me. That's a hot one. You're clever, George. Very clever.
3: No, I'm not... Not Tony.
2: Can't catch what he's saying, Inspector.
4: I hope you enjoy being Tony Amato.
5: Someday, George, you'll be too clever. Too clever.
2: He's dead, Inspector. Tony is dead.
6: Yes, our friend George was clever. But when you try to live somebody else's life, you can never be sure what you're letting yourself in for, can you? That's why it's always best just to be yourself. So if you ever meet somebody who looks exactly like you, don't let yourself be tempted to try what George did. I knew a man once who thought he could... Oh, you have to go now. Perhaps you'll drop in again soon. Just look for the house on the other side of the cemetery. The house of Dr. Weir.
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6: Gruen, G-R-U-E-N, the Precision Watch, dedicates to the radio audience of America, Warner Brothers Academy Theater. Transcribed from Hollywood. The Warner Brothers Academy of Acting presents the rollicking farce comedy Don't Bet on Blondes with two of the Academy's younger starlets in leading roles, Mr. Larry Williams and Miss John Holmes. Also in the audience tonight, we have Miss Priscilla Lane, star of such Warner Brothers pictures as Men Are Such Fools and Cowboy from Brooklyn. Before tonight's final curtain, Priscilla Lane will make a personal appearance on this stage. And once again, you are invited to join our exclusive Hollywood audience. And your host for the evening is Gruen.
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6: Tonight, before an exclusive Hollywood audience of motion picture stars, directors, and producers, we present the sparkling comedy Don't Bet on Blondes with the Warner Academy players Larry Williams and John Holm in the leading roles. The opening scene for tonight's comedy is the office of one Mr. Odds Owen. Yes, we thought the name would puzzle you, but such an unusual moniker has been well earned. Being the head of a rather unique insurance company, Odds Owen is in the business of figuring percentages, or odds. As the curtain rises, he is in conference. It looks like a busy morning.
8: Gentlemen, gentlemen, now take it easy. Surely there's nothing to get excited about. Now then, what's on your mind?
9: You ought to see that crowd out there in the front office.
10: We can't take care of them fast enough.
9: Yeah, you'd think this is a crazy house. There's a guy out there that wants to insure his fleas.
8: Not really.
10: Yeah, he's got a flea circus.
9: He wants to insure his fleas against meeting up with a dog.
8: Well, Steve, I should think that would make a very interesting policy.
10: Oh, boss.
8: Well, what else, gentlemen?
9: There's a guy out there that wants to insure his wife.
8: Natural enough.
10: Yeah, but he wants to insure against having twins.
8: Fine. Numbers, that's your job. Get out your books, look it up. Find out what the odds are for a woman not having twins.
9: Oh, boss, I ain't got any books on that.
8: Well, then get some, and don't look so surprised, you two. You've heard of a little outfit called Lloyd's of London? Well, they're in this racket, too, see? And they're doing all right.
10: Yeah, boss.
8: Boys,
10: but
8: with your help and my reputation, we're going to take up where Lloyd's of London leave off. We'll underwrite anything as long as the odds can be figured. Yes, what is it?
11: There's a gentleman here who insists on seeing you right away.
8: All right, who is he?
11: Colonel Youngblood.
8: Colonel Youngblood. Sounds important. Send him in. All right, boys, now get busy. Go on out there, sign him up. No fish too small, no fish too big.
9: Okay, boss. But maybe I ought to take out a premium against going nuts.
12: Oh, you. Well, come right in.
13: I beg your pardon, sir, but I'm Colonel Youngblood of the Kentucky Youngblood.
10: Yeah, you're looking for Mr. Owen. Well, he's over there behind the desk.
13: Thank you, sir.
8: Yes, come in, Colonel. What can I do for you?
13: You, Mr. Odds Owen, I take it?
8: That's right, sit down.
13: Thank you, sir, thank you. I was wondering, could you be any relation to the Owen family of Owensboro Owens?
8: Well, now, I couldn't say exactly. It's true that one of my great aunts crossed the Mason and Dixon line, but after that, things got a little mixed up.
13: Uh-huh. Sir?
8: Just skip it. What can I do for you?
13: Now, sir, I am an author and a father.
8: An unusual combination.
13: I've never found it that way, sir. Well, to continue, I'm writing a book to establish once and for all time that the South did not lose the Civil War.
8: The general impression is somewhat to the contrary.
13: Yankee lies, sir. Yankee lies. Dating back to Sherman's March to the Sea, which my book will unquestionably prove was a retreat.
8: Yeah, that's fine. Now, can I help you?
13: Well, to explain, sir. Now, during the period I'm writing my book, I'm somewhat dependent on my daughter's, hospitality.
8: To put it bluntly, she pays the bill. Is that right?
13: Abrupt, sir, but true.
8: Well, so what? What can I do about it?
13: My daughter is an actress on the stage, sir. And I've been wondering what would happen to my book if my daughter decided to marry and leave the stage.
8: I get it. Daughter, no act on stage. Father, no allowance. Book, no publishing.
13: Well, appealing to your sport and blood, sir, I wish to insure Marilyn, that's my daughter, sir, against marrying for the next 3 years. I feel that I can finish my book in that time. I should like the policy to be for a mere trifle, say $50,000 in the event she does marry.
8: How old is your daughter?
13: My little girl is 23.
8: Colonel, the novelty of your request intrigues me. Now, if you can pay me $100 a week for the next 3 years...
13: I can, sir, I can, just as long as my daughter remains on the stage.
8: I'll draw up the contract. Now, what's your daughter's name?
13: Her professional name is Marilyn Young. And my full name, sir, is Colonel Jefferson D. Youngblood of the Kentucky Youngblood.
8: It's a deal. The policy will be mailed to you, Colonel.
13: I'm sure I can depend on you keeping this strictly confidential. See, if my daughter should ever find out, there would surely be a reoccurrence of such a catastrophe as occurred when Grant took Richmond. If he did take Richmond, which he didn't... Good day, sir. My fault.
8: Come in, Numbers. I want to tell you about this. We've just insured a girl named Marilyn Young against marriage for 3 years. Beneficiary, Colonel Youngblood.
9: Wait a minute. Did you say Marilyn Young?
8: That's right.
9: You know what you've just done? You've just insured the most gorgeous girl in the world. I've seen her lots of times. She's the star of the Blue Moon. She's got a line of stage door johnnies waiting for her from the Battery to the Bronx. If there ever was a dame every guy in New York would like to marry, it's Marilyn Young.
8: Well, that's what I'm paying you for, Numbers, to know things like that. 50,000 smacks. I'll tell you what. Send Steve out to check up on Miss Young. Tell him to report every move she makes. If any of those stage door Romeos get too interested, we'll find a way to discourage them. A beautiful dame, huh? You know, Numbers, I may even take an interest in this case myself.
0: I have to be going, Father. Just an hour till showtime.
13: Dear daughter, much as it grieves me to mention the matter...
0: Oh, yes, yes, I'd forgotten your check. I'll write it tonight when I come in.
13: Thank you, daughter, thank you. $100. Little business I have to take care of.
0: Father, I don't mean to be curious, but what business is it you take care of every week?
13: Oh, just a little investment, honey.
0: Oh, not that I mind, but I've been giving you those $100 checks every week for 2 months now. You're not playing the races again, are you?
13: Daughter, how can you even suspect my good and noble intentions?
0: Well, I'm sorry.
13: It's all right, dear, it's all right. Daughter, dear, you've been seeing quite a lot of Mr. Harrison lately, I believe.
0: Well, I've been out with him twice, and tonight we'll make the third time.
13: Mm-hmm. Do you like him, honey?
0: Oh, he's very sweet. You know, Father, it's a strange thing. Lately, that is, for the last 2 months, every young man I go out with comes around once or twice, and then something happens.
13: Merely coincidence, honey, merely coincidence.
0: But it is strange.
13: No, merely coincidence, honey, merely coincidence.
0: Now, Stephen. Oh, I like him, Father, really I do. I know he likes me, and, well, a girl of my age should feel romantic about someone, don't you think?
13: Well, now, daughter, I, that is to say...
0: After the show, we're going dancing. We're going to the Versailles. Oh, it's lovely there. The music is soft. The lights are low. So I may be out quite late, Father.

0: You like it here, don't you, Marilyn?
1: Oh, yes.
0: I could tell. Your eyes are bright with excitement, yet they're soft, and they're beautiful.
1: Oh, David, that's so sweet.
0: You know, sitting in the audience tonight, watching you on the stage, I could hardly believe when it was over, I'd be with you, alone.
1: Oh, the stage is acting, but this is real.
0: Marilyn.
1: Yes, David?
0: There's something I want to ask you.
1: Yes, David.
0: Marilyn, do you think that you could...
2: Well, who's here? If it isn't my old pal, David Harris, then hello, Davey.
0: Well, there must be some mistake.
2: And while I think of it, what was the idea of standing me up last night, huh? Wait until 2 o'clock in the morning. I put the cat out and everything.
0: I didn't have an engagement with you last night. I had a date with Miss Young.
2: Oh, chiseling on me, huh? And after what you promised, I'm going to sue you, David Harrison. That's what I'm going to do. And you. I know who you are.
1: Just leave me out of this, please.
2: You're Marilyn Young, and I'm going to sue you, too, for alienation of affections. I'll put it in the newspaper.
1: Good boy.
0: Wait, Marilyn. Where are you going?
1: I'm going to get out of here.
0: You can't do that.
2: Oh, let her go.
0: Wait, Marilyn.
1: Mr. Harrison, enough is enough. You stay here and take care of your lady friends. And I'm glad I found out about you in time. I'm going home.
0: But I never saw her before in my life.
2: That's what you say, Davy.
0: Now, look here, young lady.
2: Oh, Davy.
0: Now, listen, you made a mistake. I've never seen you before in my life. What do you mean by coming in here and telling me this thing?
3: Good evening, Miss Young.
1: No, it's you.
3: That's right. We meet again. I witnessed that rather embarrassing scene in the other room. It seems the blonde lady saw him first. Is there anything I can do for you?
1: Well, I want to get out of here as quickly as possible.
3: Oh, I can fix that easily enough. My car is waiting. I was on my way out, too. I'll give you a lift.
1: Mr. Owen, isn't it rather strange that we should meet again and under almost the same conditions?
3: Well, no, I really hadn't thought about that.
1: Don't you remember? The last time I met you was at the Jade Room. My escort was called to the telephone and he never came back.
3: Oh, yes, I remember. I helped you find a taxi.
1: And tonight you have your car just waiting.
3: Oh, nothing unusual, merely a coincidence.
1: Yes, Mr. Owen. You always seem to be around when something unusual happens to me.
3: Well, perhaps I'm your guardian angel. Shall we go?
1: Why not?

0: myself.
1: Hello, Father. I didn't expect to find you up.
0: Oh, hello, daughter. I hope you had a charming evening.
1: Oh, yes, I did. But it's late.
0: Yes, yeah, sure it is. I've been working, Marilyn, my dear. Yes, my dear, I've been working on my book.
1: You write another chapter, Father?
0: Well, no, not exactly. But you see, dear, I've spent the evening in inspiring thought. Honey, I'm going to prove that Lincoln's Gettysburg Address was an unconditional surrender.
1: I think you've been surrendering to too many mint juleps.
0: You do? Oh, was Mr. Harrison charming, my dear?
1: Well, I came home with someone else.
0: You did?
1: Man by the name of Owen.
0: Very interesting. Very.
1: Odds Owen.
0: Very. Odds Owen? Did you say Owen?
1: Well, yes, Odds Owen. You know him.
0: Oh, do I know? Why, yes, to be sure, my dear, to be sure. Odds Owen, yes, we're the very best of friends.
1: Well, I didn't know that. You never told me that.
0: Well, no need to, my dear. Purely a matter of business. Yes, that's it. Business. Odds Owen and I are business associates. That is, in a manner of speaking.
1: Father, do you know what you're saying?
0: Do I know? Great fella. Wonderful fella. Yes, Odds Owen. Marvelous. He's elevating the insurance business, honey, to a new level.
1: Insurance business?
0: Well, but more than that, my dear. Mr. Owen is a great benefactor. He, honey, more than any other man, is assisting your father in his profound contribution to history and literature. Yes, dear, that's exactly what he's doing.
1: My own darling.
0: Yes, honey?
1: Can I sit on your lap? Can I put my arms around you just like I used to do when I was a little girl?
0: Why, to be sure you can, honey. To be sure, it just warms your father's heart.
1: There.
0: Mm-hmm. Careful, okay. Now, don't spill my julep, dear.
1: Father.
0: Uh-huh.
1: Father, tell me some more about you and Odds Owen.
2: Boys, it's in the bag. You don't have to worry about policy number A267 any longer.
3: Yeah. Well, a good-looking dame like that don't have to play solitaire.
2: There's nothing to worry about, I tell you.
4: Well, I don't like it. We've been playing tricks on the guys that dame's been going out with for 2 months. But we can't keep framing those guys forever.
2: For your information, boys, I've taken this case over personally. I took the lady home last night, and from now on, she's going to forget all about these stage door Romeos.
3: You ain't falling for that dame, are you?
2: Not me. Do you think I want to marry her and lose 50 grand? A good joke, huh?
3: Yeah, a good joke. Boss, I got to hand it to you. You're a smooth worker.
2: And this is only the beginning. I've got a date with her this afternoon, too. And get this. We're going for a picnic.

And the curtain falls on the first act of Don't Bet on Blonde. The curtain rises on the second act of the Warner Academy presentation of Don't Bet on Blondes.

0: Are you happy?
1: Never been happier in my life.
0: Well, there's some chicken in the basket. And another bottle of wine, too.
1: No, not me. I just want to lie here looking up at the sky. Wonderful. Everything is wonderful and everything is beautiful.
0: Thank you.
1: That's right. That includes you, too, Marilyn. Marilyn, were you in love with any of those fellas you were running around with?
0: I don't know, Odd. Was I?
1: Well, I just thought I'd ask.
0: Well, I might have been, but I never had time. Just when things were going well, something always happened.
1: Marilyn.
0: Yes?
1: This isn't very original, and I'm amazed to hear myself say it. Maybe it's the birds or the bees, I don't know. But I love you.
0: Are you sure?
1: Absolutely. Can you beat that?
0: I've been waiting for you to say it. But you can't love me.
1: Why, Marilyn?
0: It says so in your policy number A267, remember?
1: Oh, so you know. Oh, I'm sorry, Marilyn. I meant to tell you myself one of these days.
0: Listen to this, Mr. Odd Owen. Do you think I wanted to come out here today with you? I only came for one reason. It was a perfect setting. I wanted you to say, well, what you did say, and you did.
1: I meant it.
0: What a low person you turned out to be. Not contented to extort $100 a week from my poor father. Not content with playing an endless number of tricks on young men who might have been interested in me. No, you say you love me just to protect your own interests.
1: Oh, it started that way, but...
0: Yes, you started it. But here's the finish. You dared to insure me against marriage. Oh, well, you're going to lose. I'm going to marry the first man that comes along. Oh, this is wonderful. Well, you're a great benefactor. Think of it, Mr. Owen. All because of you, my father gets $50,000 and I'm going to get a husband.
1: So that's the way it is.

0: paying anybody but myself.
1: 50,000 smacks. That just goes to show you can't bet on a dame.
0: Yeah, but she's not like any other girl.
2: You kind of stuck on her, ain't you, boss?
0: Well, yes. There's no use trying to kid you, boys.
2: You couldn't fool me. I saw you never look like that before.
1: Maybe it's not too late. Let's do something. She's not married yet.
0: Yes, but she's on to us. Nothing we've tried before will work again.
2: Say, why don't you call her up? Or maybe if you go to see her, you could think of something to do.
0: Now, that's a bright suggestion. Don't you think I have called her? I've been hanging on that phone for the last 2 days, but she won't speak to me.
2: Boss, I got an idea. How about the colonel? Is he paid up? If he's missed a payment, we can cancel the policy.
1: Let's see. There's a payment due this afternoon.
0: Are you sure?
2: Maybe we could have him kidnapped.
1: It's an idea, Hodge. We could think of some way to keep the colonel from getting here with that payment.
0: Yes, go ahead.
3: Colonel Youngblood is here to see you.
2: Oh, nuts.
0: Send him in. Well, this looks like the finish.
2: Boss, I got an idea.
0: Save it, save it.
4: Hey, good afternoon, gentlemen.
0: How are you,
2: Colonel?
4: I rushed to your office, sir, just as soon as I heard the news.
0: Yeah, I know. You wanted to make your payment. Okay.
4: Well, indeed, you must understand, sir, that as Marilyn's father, I'm greatly upset by the fact she's going to marry a man she doesn't love.
0: What? Say that again.
4: A man she doesn't love.
2: She's going to get married.
1: Ah, we're sunk, Colonel.
0: Tell me about this.
4: Well, the afternoon papers have carried the story, sir.
0: Numbers, go get me a paper.
1: Okay.
0: Who is this guy? Where did she meet him? How long has she known him? When's she going to get married?
4: Well, sir, it's likely.
0: Come on, get to the point. Let's have it.
4: Well, an old schoolmate of my daughter's came to town yesterday. And this morning, Marilyn, that's my daughter, sir, she informed me that they had become engaged.
0: What's his name?
4: J. Rogers Twilton of the Birmingham Twilton.
0: When's this supposed to happen?
4: When? Why, tomorrow morning, sir. Tomorrow morning at 10 o'clock.
0: Colonel, I've got an idea.
4: You have? Well, if I can be of any assistance, sir.
0: Steve, you're in on this, too.
5: Yeah.
0: Wait a minute. Colonel, how do you know she doesn't love him?
4: How do I know? Because considering the way in which my daughter has been cussing you out for the past 2 days, I would say, sir, that Marilyn, that's my daughter, sir, he's in love with you.
1: Yippee!
2: Okay, boss, what happened?
0: Look, Steve, do you remember what you said about kidnapping a guy?

0: Oh, Father, why doesn't he come?
1: Why? I couldn't rightly say, honey.
0: But he can't do this to me. He can't stand me up at the church. Look. Look through that door. The church is full of people.
1: No, honey.
0: And they're waiting to see me get married. I've got to get married.
1: But, honey, now, take it easy.
0: Oh.
1: There's the wedding march, honey. Yes, that is the wedding march. I remember it myself. Well, I reckon there's nothing we can do, honey. We'll just have to, to walk on out. Come on now, buck up, child. That's it. Here, you take my arm, honey.
0: Yes, Father. Oh, there's the minister waiting.
1: Where? Oh, yes. Yes, I see him, too. Now, honey, you mustn't carry on like that. Just take it easy. Steady now, honey. Just walk along.
0: Oh, why doesn't he come? He should be at the altar waiting for me.
1: You know, honey, this reminds me of the time I was married to your mother. I just made it.
0: Well, here we are.
2: Are we ready to proceed?
0: Say something, Father.
1: What? Oh, yes. Reverend? Reverend, yes. You are the Reverend. Reverend, there's been a slight delay. The groom will be along presently. We hope.
2: Yes, of course. I understand.
0: Oh, Father, I can't go through with it. He's not coming, and I'm not going to wait.
1: No.
3: Oh, I'm sorry. I'm late. My car was held up in traffic. Will you forgive me, Marilyn, darling, and you, Colonel Youngblood, and you, Reverend? In fact, will everyone in the church forgive me?
0: Oz Owen, what are you doing here? Oh, I see. I might have known it happened again. He doesn't show up, and you do. Always on hand, aren't you? And don't tell me it's a coincidence this time.
3: Darling, will you marry me?
0: Oh, No.
3: But, darling, you have to have a groom.
0: Oh, no.
3: Darling, please, I love you.
0: Oh, you're sure not just feeling sorry for me?
3: Well, look at me. I'm all dressed up. Let's get married.
1: I believe I would, daughter.
0: Well,

0: All right, but you'll have to pay the policy just the same.
1: You may proceed, Reverend.
2: Standing at this altar of matrimony to be joined together in sacred bondage, we have Marilyn Young and J. Rogers Twilton.
0: Oh, Reverend, there's been a slight change. The name is Owen. Odds Owen?
2: Oh, yes, yes, of course. Standing at the altar of matrimony, we have...
3: Boss, excuse me. I gotta see you a minute.
1: Steve, what are you doing here? Go away, don't interrupt. Can't you see I'm getting married?
3: Yeah, but I thought I ought to warn you. You remember that dame we insured against having twins? Well, she just had triplets.
4: And so the curtain falls on the Warner Academy of Acting farce comedy, Don't Bet on Blondes. We are certain that you enjoyed the performances of the Academy players, John Holm and Larry Williams, and that you'll want to meet them in person when they appear again on this stage in a few moments. And as we announced earlier, we have in our exclusive Hollywood audience tonight Miss Priscilla Lane, charming and beautiful Warner Brothers star, who will also make an appearance.
5: While Priscilla Lane is coming up to the stage, let us remind you that young friends and relatives of yours will soon graduate from schools and colleges. You can aid your graduate's future success if you call on your Gruen jeweler at once. 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
4: In the past few months, Hollywood has been charmed by the presence of the three lovely Lane sisters, Lola, Rosemary, and Priscilla. All are now securely enthroned in the annals of motion picture stardom. Priscilla, who honors us tonight, is the blonde and lovely Lane we first applauded in Varsity Show, and she has only recently been starred in Cowboy from Brooklyn with Dick Powell and Men Are Such Fools with Wayne Morris, Humphrey Bogart, and Hugh Herbert. And here she is, Priscilla Lane.
6: Well, first I want to say I enjoyed the show. Congratulations to you, Jan, and to you, Larry, for doing yourselves mighty proud.
1: Thank you, Priscilla.
0: Thanks very much.
1: But how about that dialect? You're not one of the Lanes from Kentucky, are you?
6: Nope, I'm just one of the Lanes from Iowa. But about that dialect, it's really the influence of a cowboy from Brooklyn.
0: Sure, I know. Dick Powell's a cowboy, and you're a gal from the wide open spaces. And kind of stuck on him, too, ain't you?
6: Right again.
1: Well, not to mention anything I shouldn't, but when that cowboy comes around, doesn't Wayne Morris register a little bit on the jealous side?
6: Oh, now you're talking about Men Are Such Fools.
0: Why, Priscilla, how can you say that? I think Wayne is just
6: But Jan, I was only mentioning the name of the picture we did together, Men Are Such Fools.
0: Oh.
1: Came the Dawn.
6: You know, Larry, you were on the set the day we were shooting that swimming pool scene.
1: Yes, and Priscilla, I'll never forget you diving into that pool.
6: Now, that wasn't very funny. Well, maybe it was the first time.
1: You see, Jan, here was the idea. Priscilla was standing on Wayne's shoulders, and she was supposed to dive into the pool.
6: And land on my tummy.
1: Yeah, a regular old bee-buster, if you know what I mean.
0: Yes, I think I do.
6: And when you're standing on Wayne's shoulders, it's a long way to the water. Do you know, we did that scene 12 times. Even now, when I think of it, ouch.
0: Well, I don't know the story, Priscilla. What was the reason for landing on the tummy?
6: Well, I wanted to be rescued. So I jumped in the water and pretended I couldn't swim. Thereupon, the athletic Jimmy, that's Wayne's name in the picture, jumped in to save me. Result, he feels like a hero and girl gets boy.
1: Just like that. But maybe the title is wrong. Maybe men aren't such fools.
6: Maybe you're right, Larry. After all, I took the bee busters. Well, good night and thanks for a swell show.
5: 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In case of ties, duplicate prizes will be awarded. 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The very first thought that pops into your mind may do the trick. This is absolutely your last chance to try for one of the five $50 Gruen watches. 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
1: Last week we heard how Tom and Huck, chance witnesses of a cruel midnight murder in the St. Petersburg, Missouri graveyard, saved their old friend Muff Potter from hanging by last-minute evidence incriminating the town's infamous half-breed, Injun Joe. Injun Joe escaped, and as he fled, he swore revenge on Tom and Huck. But we cannot expect two lively lads of their age to sit at home and moan about their troubles, especially not during summer vacation. And we need not be surprised to find them momentarily forgetting their troubles while digging treasure at the old haunted house on Cardiff Hill.
2: Where'll we dig, Tom?
3: Almost anywhere, Huck.
2: Why? Is it hit all around?
3: No, indeed it ain't. It's hid in mighty particular places, Huck. Sometimes on islands, sometimes in rotten chests under the end of a limb of an old dead tree, just where the shadow falls at midnight. But mostly under the floor of haunted houses, like here.
2: Who hides it?
3: Why, robbers, of course. Who'd you reckon, Sunday school superintendent?
2: Well, I don't know. If it was mine, I wouldn't hide it. I'd spend it and have a good time.
3: Well, so would I, but robbers don't do that way. They always bury the treasure under the floor of a haunted house, and this is the only haunted house in town. And this doesn't even have a floor, so that makes it easy. Let's dig right here. You chop with a pick a while, Hucky, then I'll shovel.
2: All right. You really think we'll find a lot of money, Tom?
3: Sure. There ought to be whole scads of it mixed in with a lot of diamonds in an old rotten chest. And maybe $100.
2: Oh, that's bully. Well, just you give me the $100, and I don't want no diamonds.
3: Oh, we'll split 50-50, of course. Say, Huck, what you gonna do with your share?
2: Well, I'll have pie and a glass of soda every day, and I'll go to every circus that comes along. Oh, but I'll have a gay time. What you gonna do with yourn, Tom?
3: Well, I'm gonna buy a new drum and a sure enough sword and a red necktie and a bull pup and get married.
2: Married?
3: That's it.
2: Tom, you ain't in your right mind.
3: Hey, you wait, you'll see.
2: Now, who in the name of Gus are you gonna marry?
3: I don't know her name yet, but I will.
2: You're gonna marry her and you don't know her name? Why, Tom,
3: I'll find out her name before I marry her. It's that real pretty girl who just moved to town. Oh, she's awful pretty, Yucky.
2: You mean the gal with the red hair and the big bow? That's Judge Thatcher's daughter.
3: How do you know?
2: Well, I seen her with Judge Thatcher, and I know his name is Judge Thatcher because Pap always knows who the new judge is soon after he gets into town.
3: Well, I'll meet her tomorrow at the picnic, and then I'll marry her.
2: Well, if you get married, I'll be more lonesomer than ever.
3: No, you won't. You'll come and live with us. Now, stir out of this, and let's get to digging.
2: Well, all right. Tom, did you hear something just then?
3: Just the digging, Huck?
2: No, something else. Tom, come over here to the window. Look.
3: What is it, Huck? Oh, two men. You think they're coming here? Oh, Huck, they are coming this way.
2: You don't suppose it's Injun Joe looking for us?
3: Don't talk that way, Huck.
2: Oh, my. Let's run.
3: Now, keep still. They're coming right toward the house.
2: Well, quick, let's crawl up to the attic.
3: You think that ladder will hold us?
2: It's awful old, but we gotta risk it. Come on.
3: Yeah. So, Huck.
2: Just hold on with your hands, Tom.
3: Yeah.
2: The next rung's all right. Pull yourself up there. That's it. But hurry, I think I hear him in front.
3: Oh, I thought I was a goner when that ladder broke. Can we hide here?
2: Yeah, under this old straw. Quick, Tom.
3: Hey, there they are. Neither of them's Injun Joe. Oh,
2: no, it's that deep and dumb Spaniard who had come to town last week.
3: Shh.
4: No, I thought it all over and I don't like it. It's dangerous. Dangerous? Milk.
3: Hey, it is Injun Joe, Huck. He ain't deep and dumb at all. That Spaniard's Injun Joe.
2: Oh, my.
4: It's dangerous. You hanging around town when everybody in 20 Mile is looking for you for murder.
5: Careful how you talk.
4: Well, I didn't mean nothing, Joe.
5: And don't call me Joe. You slip once more, you can run along with another share of what's buried here.
4: Well, let's get to it. I want to get my swag and leg for Texas. You can stick around this town if you want it.
5: I got to. I got a score to settle. A score I'll even give it the last thing that I ever do.
2: Oh, Tom, he means us.
5: Here. Give me a hand. A hard digging one. Just a knife.
4: There's an old rusty pick here by the window. It'll help.
5: Well, I get it, and then help me here.
6: Look, they got our pick. Oh, yeah.
5: There. I can get it now.
4: Yeah. Help me lift it.
5: Yeah.
4: You know, 650 in silver is something to lift.
5: Yeah.
4: I'm mighty glad to get my hands on this again.
5: Nah, don't get too anxious. Here's yours. $100 like I agreed. I'll take the rest.
4: You want a leg at the Texas with me?
5: I'll be there after I take care of another matter.
4: You're going to leave your cut here?
5: Yes. What kind of fool do you think I am? I'm going to keep this swag, for I know it'll be safe. There ain't anybody that'll ever find my hangout. Not anybody. Then when I finish the little job I swore I'd do, it'll be right handy for me to skip with.
4: All right. We might as well get going.
5: Yeah, we might as well. Say, where'd you get that fish?
4: I told you. It was right there by the window.
5: By the great Satan. I remember now. That fish had fresh earth on it. What business had a fish here with fresh earth on it? Who brought it here? Where are they going? You reckon they'll be upstairs?
6: Oh, Huck.
5: Yeah, I reckon I'll have a little look around here. Yeah. Anybody's been spying on us, I'll slip him from here to here.
7: Joe, are we all right? Blast. That's the ladder. Can you walk all right?
5: Yes, I can.
4: You'll be all right. Let's get out of here. There couldn't be nobody upstairs if that ladder breaks that easy. Whoever was here probably heard us coming and took out. Let's go before it gets dark.
5: Yeah, all right. We'll stop at the tavern for a drink. Go that way. Then you can go your way and I'll go mine.
6: Tom, my heart's just about to stop when he says revenge. He means us, Huck.
2: Oh, don't.
6: But did you see that money? I was just scared of it. I told you there was money here, and robber's money, too.
2: Well, I want to get out of here.
6: You just got to find out where he's going to hide that money, Huck. $500 Injun Joe's got.
2: Well, I don't want nothing to do with that half-breed.
6: You don't need to ever see us, Huck. We gotta follow him to his hangout and find out where he keeps.
2: Do we dare?
6: We gotta, Huck. Just think of all that money. What, $500 is as much money as there's anywhere in the world. And it's robber's money. Don't belong to nobody.
2: Well, all right. I'll follow him with you, Tom.
6: Oh, my. I just remembered, Hucky. There's that picnic tomorrow. And I dasn't miss that picnic. But you're always better at following than me anyway, Hucky. And then after the picnic, I'll come and find you, and we can go get the treasure together.
2: You want me to follow Injun Joe alone? Aw, Tom, I couldn't.
6: Why, you gotta. Why, Huck, you're a lot safer if you're following him. Then you know he ain't following you.
2: Do you have to go to the picnic, Tom?
6: Well, I told you I gotta.
2: Well, all right. I'll try and follow him.
6: Bully, Hucky, I knew you would. You can wait outside the tavern, and then when he comes out, it'll be dark. And you can follow him easy.
2: I shouldn't, Tom. I'd a lot rather go on a picnic. But then, I reckon there won't be nothing but nice boys at that picnic.
8: Listen, everybody. Listen. Quiet, children. Quiet. I have a real surprise for you. We're going to go to the cave for our picnic. Yeah. And we're going up the river to the cave on our steamboat.

0: I just love riding on steamboats. Don't you?
1: I certainly do. Say, you're the new girl in town, aren't you?
0: Well, I've been here most a month, but I guess you could call me new.
1: Gee, you're awful pretty.
0: You shouldn't talk like that. We haven't even been introduced. My name's Becky Thatcher. What's your... Oh, I know. It's Thomas Sawyer.
1: Oh, that's the name they lick me by. I'm Tom when I'm good. You call me Tom, will you?
0: Mm-hmm.
1: How'd you know my name?
0: Oh, I've heard a lot about you. How brave you were at the trial and all.
1: Oh, that weren't nothing.
0: I thought it was.
1: Becky, I wonder, well, would you like for me to show you the cave when we get there?
0: I'd love to have you. I've never seen the cave. Is it big?
1: Big? Nobody knows how big it is, I guess. I've been lots of places in the cave, but there must be a million of tunnels I ain't seen. It's real dark and mysterious and romantic.
0: Oh, that sounds spooky.
1: Oh, it's scary. But you needn't be afraid if you stay right with me.
0: Oh, it is spooky, Tom.
1: So, little maybe. But the bats don't hurt none unless they get in your hair.
0: Oh!
1: But bats don't like red hair, so you're safe.
0: Oh, I was scared for a minute. The candles make funny shadows, don't they?
1: This is the cathedral. You know what we ought to do here?
0: No, what?
1: We ought to write our names on the ceiling. You do it with candle smoke.
0: Oh, my, that'll be fun. What are you writing, Tom?
1: Becky and Tom is what it'll say. You know what it means when your names are on the cathedral ceiling together, don't you?
0: I wouldn't know what it means, Tom.
1: It means we're engaged, that's what.
0: Oh, Tom.
1: That's what it always means, really. I like being engaged to you, Becky.
0: It's fun, isn't it? I haven't ever been engaged before.
1: Say, I know what. You know what they put in our picnic sacks? A piece of cake. Have you got yours?
0: I brought it. You said to.
1: You know what that cake will be, Becky? Our wedding cake.
0: Oh, Tom, yes. Isn't it wonderful? But it can't really be our wedding cake.
1: Well, not really, maybe. But we can pretend.
0: We can eat it right here in the cathedral.
1: Oh, no. You always got to eat your wedding cake alone. There's ought to be a lot of people coming by here. I know where we're going. Come on.
0: Tom, we've come pretty far, haven't we? Don't you think we should turn back?
1: Oh, we'll be all right.
0: Oh, let's stop here. Here's a nice place. What do they call this place, Tom?
1: I don't know. It ain't got a name, I reckon. Maybe nobody's ever been here before.
0: You mean you don't know where we are? Oh, Tom, I'm scared.
1: Oh, it ain't nothing to worry about. We'll name this place just for us. Tom and Becky's Palace. Don't that sound grand?
0: Oh, it is pretty. Hold the light up so we can see the pretty colors on the walls. Oh, isn't it? Tom, what happened?
1: It was the wind up high. It blew out the candle.
0: Tom, it's so dark. Oh, I'm scared, Tom.
1: Oh, you mustn't cry, Becky. We'll be all right.
0: Hurry and get the candle lit again. Please hurry, Tom.
1: Oh, Becky, I haven't got any matches.
0: Oh, Tom.
1: I knew I should have brought some. Now, Becky, it'll be all right. They'll come and look for us, honest they will.
0: We're lost, Tom. We're lost.

0: Miss Thatcher, ma'am.
1: Miss Thatcher?
2: Yes?
1: Miss Mason's here to see you, ma'am.
2: Miss Mason?
1: That's Miss Polly Mason, ma'am. She's the aunt who takes care of Tom Sawyer. She asked to see you.
2: Yes, I see. Will you ask her to come in?
1: Yes, ma'am.
3: Come on in,
2: Mrs. Thanks.
3: Mrs. Thatcher, I'm Polly Mason, Tom's aunt.
2: I'm glad you came, my dear. I know that your heart must be as heavy as mine.
3: It may be a little easier for me, boy, and somehow you expect boys can take care of themselves better. That's one reason I came. I know you must feel terrible toward Tom, and we can't blame you.
2: Oh, please don't think that, my dear. It's just that... You must know how much I love my Becky.
3: Oh, of course. And I came because I thought you might feel better if I told you that Tom's really a most self-reliant boy. What I mean to say is, your Becky will be saved if Tom... Well, he's a good boy, deep down.
2: I know he must be. Perhaps they'll find him soon. The searching party's been going without stopping for 2 whole days. Judge Thatcher's been like a man possessed. I don't think he's even eaten for 48 hours.
3: He's a wonderful man. I'm sure he'll find them.
2: Forgive me. I just can't help it. I wonder where my Becky is. Oh, dear God, look out for her.

0: You awake, Becky?
1: Mm-hmm. Oh, Tom. Still dark. I dreamt about the sunshine, Tom. It was real bright, and there were big white clouds.
0: Oh, Becky, don't cry again. They'll find us. I just know they will.
1: How long have we been here?
0: Days, I reckon. Seems like weeks. We didn't eat our lunches until we were both so hungry we couldn't stand it any longer. And that was a long time ago.
1: If only we had something to light our candles.
0: Becky, I've got an idea.
1: What?
0: I didn't know why I didn't think of it sooner. I got a kite string here in my pocket.
1: How can that help us, Tom? We can't eat a kite string.
0: No, but if you hold on to one end and I unroll it as I go, I can do some exploring and maybe find us a way out.
1: You mustn't leave me, Tom. I couldn't bear it.
0: I won't leave you. See, the string will be between us, and if you want me, you can just jerk at it, and I'll come as fast as I can.
1: All right, but be careful, Tom.
0: Well, I'll be all right. Here, hold on.
1: Yes, I have it.
0: Bye, Becky.
1: Don't say it like that, Tom.
0: No, I'm sorry. I'll hurry. I'm going to try this funnel a little. You hold on tight, Becky.
1: I will, but be careful.
0: I'll be as careful as can. Hello? Hello?
1: Oh. Tom! Tom, what is it? I'm here, Tom, right here.
0: Oh, Becky! Oh, there you are.
1: Well, what is it, Tom? I thought I saw a light.
0: Becky, well, it was a light.
1: What was it, Tom? Can't they get us out?
0: I can't explain it, Becky, but it wasn't one of the rescuers. It was somebody else, and we're better off in the cave than having him fight. Come on, we got to get away from this spot here. Just as quiet and quick as we can.

0: sorry, Emily. No luck yet.
1: Nothing. Nothing at all.
0: We thought we heard voices once. We looked and shouted for hours. Must have been one of the other search parties.
1: Oh, darling, where are they? Where's my girl?
0: We mustn't give up, Emily. I'm due back at the cave. The men are getting so tired, they can't walk much longer. I must keep going. I must.
1: I'll pray for you, Johnny. Good luck, dear. Good luck.

0: can't crawl any farther, Tom. I just can't.
1: I think it'll be all right here.
0: Who are we running from, Tom?
1: I can't explain now. You just gotta trust me, Becky.
0: Oh, Tom, you're all I've got to trust.
1: Here, Becky. Let's try the kite string again. Can you hold on?
0: Yes, Tom, I'll try.
1: I'll find something soon. I just know I will.
0: You must. I don't think I can keep awake much longer.

0: Yes?
1: Miss Mason, Miss Thatcher sent me over.
0: There's news?
1: No, I'm afraid not.
0: Oh, for a minute, come in, my dear.
1: Yes, sir. Judge Thatcher came back from the Cape for just a few minutes to see how Miss Thatcher was, and then he went right on back again.
0: I'm sure he'll find them. I'm sure he will.
1: Oh, you're mighty brave, Miss Mason. I think that's why Miss Thatcher likes to have you with her. She sent me to ask you to come on over if you can.
0: If she wants me, of course I'll come. You tell her I'll be there tonight, right after supper.
2: Come here, hurry.
1: Where are you?
2: Follow the string. It ain't bumpy walking. Hurry.
1: I'm coming. What is it?
2: I think you come look for sure.
1: I'm so weak, Tom. I don't know whether I could...
2: I am too. I can hardly make sure of my eyes, Becky. Here I am.
1: Oh.
2: Becky, look, what do you see?
1: Where, Tom? It's so dark I can't see anything.
2: I'm not sure, but I'd swear I see a little speck of light down that way. Don't tell me it isn't there.
1: Yes. Tom, it is. It's light. Oh, Tom.
2: Becky. You can't stop now. Wake up, Becky, please. I'll carry you as careful as I can. I'll try.

0: I'm sorry I couldn't come sooner, Miss Thatcher. Somehow I was working and missed the time. Just can't bear it when I'm not working.
1: Thank you for coming. I need your faith, Miss Polly. Mine is just about gone, I'm afraid.
0: Oh, you mustn't give up, you... What's that?
2: Turn out! Turn out! They're falling!
1: Polly, did you hear?
0: Yes. Hello there. Are they all right?
3: Yes.
0: Are they both all right?
3: All right, ma'am. Oh. The fire lad found a new opening to the cave. They're bringing Miss Beckett in the carriage. She's all right.
1: Oh, praise God. Praise God in heaven.

0: Hey, Tom. Tom, wake up.
1: We'll be all right, Becky. We'll find a way.
0: Wake up, Tom. You ain't in the cave anymore.
1: Huh?
0: It's
1: huh?
0: me, Tom Huck. I come in through the window. Aunt Polly wouldn't let me come see you. Said you was too wore out.
1: Oh, Huck. I was asleep, I guess. Kind of tired.
0: I had to see you, Tom. I followed Injun Joe like you said. And you know where he went?
1: Yeah, Huck. I know.
0: You do? You mean...
1: And that ain't all I know, Huck. As soon as I get my strength back, you and me's got some more work to do.

0: after you've all finished eating, you done with your third piece of pie, Tom? If you're finished, I'll tell you why I invited you all over here for this banquet. You can all guess who it's in honor of. The bravest boy I ever knew, and I mean that. I thought as soon as Tom and Becky were well enough, we ought to have a real spread for them, and that's what we've had. You want a fourth piece of pie, Tom? Yes. Mrs. Thatcher and I want to pay our respects to Tom Sawyer. We can't ever repay him for what he's done. We can't ever thank him enough. But I thought maybe this genuine pocket watch. Yes. Yes, Tom, it's for you.
1: Oh, my, you shouldn't have done that, Judge Thatcher.
0: No, son. I should have got you 1,000 watches. I would if I could afford it. Tom, thanks for all you did. You're a brave boy.
1: Thank you, sir.
0: There's one other announcement I want to make while all you people are here. To make sure that nobody ever gets lost in the cave again, I took it upon myself as judge of this district to order a heavy steel door put across the entrance to the cave. It's been solidly locked and bolted for 3 days now. Yeah. Hey, what's up? Tom, boy, what's wrong? Here, fetch the boy some water. He's white as a sheet. What's the matter with you, Tom?
1: Oh, Judge, Injun Joe's in the cave. Locked in. What did you find, John?
2: Was he there, Judge?
0: Yes, yes, he's there. We unlocked the door I had put on the cave, and he was lying face down by the only crack of light showing underneath.
2: Dead?
0: Yes. Dead of starvation and thirst. He apparently didn't know the other opening Tom found.
3: Oh, it'll be a relief to Tom, poor boy. He's been having terrible nightmares ever since the day that Indian escaped from the courtroom.
0: Yeah, it'll be good news for Tom, all right. But hey, where is the boy?
3: Well, land sakes, I never do seem to know. He was here a minute ago. Oh, Bonnie never knows what kind of mischief he'll be in today.
4: Where you been, Tom? Seems like I've been waiting for you all night.
1: Oh, I couldn't get away, Hucky. As soon as I could sneak out, I came a-running. You got the boat?
4: Right by the bank.
1: Oh, that's bully. Say, we'll be the greatest bunch of pirates that ever was. Tom Sawyer and his pirate gang. Don't that sound jolly? And we got real treasure to go get.
4: You sure you know where to look?
1: Ain't nobody else in the world but me that knows where it is.
4: Well, I'm still afraid of that murderous Injun.
1: You don't need to worry anymore, Hucky. I hung around at Thatcher's house till I heard the judge come back, and then I listened through the window. You don't need to worry no more about Injun Joe. Come on, I'll tell you about it while we loaded the cave. Right here's where Becky and me sat in the dark for a million days, I reckon. Over there yonder's where I saw Injun Joe creeping out of his hideout. It scared me to death, I tell you.
4: And the money was there?
1: That old rotten chest, just as big as life. Here's his hideout. He was standing right there when I spied him.
4: And there's the chest.
1: Look at Hucky. Look at all this coin.
4: Oh, Tom, we're rich. Real rich, Tom.
1: Oh, looky here, Huck. Don't this kind of make you want to turn robber, though?
4: And give up pirating, Tom? You think we ought to?
1: Oh, robbing's much more high tone than being a pirate. Why, in most countries, robbers are always awful high up in the nobility. Dukes and such.
4: That sounds bully, Tom.
1: We'll call it Tom Sawyer's Robber Gang. Oh, don't that sound fine?
4: Yeah.
1: And we can have secret initiations for the fella.
4: Initiations?
1: Well, that's where we swear to stand by one another and never tell the gang secret, even if you're chopped all to flinders, and to kill anybody that hurts one of the gang.
4: Oh, that's gay. That's mighty gay, Tom.
1: Well, I bet it is. And that swearing's got to be done at midnight in the lonesomest, awfulest place you can find. And you got to swear on a coffin and sign it with blood.
4: Now, that's something like. Why, Tom, we're liable to have some real honest-to-goodness adventures with a gang like that.

0: Tom Sawyer by Samuel Clemens is one of the best of America's novels, brought to you each week by the NBC University of the Air. Next week, American Novels will present a seafaring tale of revolutionary days, The Pilot, by James Fenimore Cooper. Don't forget that this and countless other fine books are to be had in your local public library. Many American novels in the 1947 summer series are included in the useful handbook of the world's great novels, which you may obtain by sending 25 cents to World's Great Novels, Post Office Box 30, Station J, New York 27, New York. At Post Office Box 30, Station J, New York 27. Tom Sawyer was adapted for radio by Ned Landon. The music was composed by Emil Soderstrom, and the orchestra was directed by Bernard Berkowitz. The entire production was under the direction of Homer Heck. Tom Sawyer is played by David Whitehouse, Becky Thatcher by Floreen Sears, Huck Finn by Leonard Smith, Aunt Polly by Viola Berwick, Injun Joe by Bill Rath, Mrs. Thatcher by Fern Persons, and Judge Thatcher by Jess Pugh. Others were Elmira Ressler and George Caesar. This is Hugh Downs. 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
1: 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Very nice, young Harold. 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
3: Once upon a time there was an engineer.
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7: The NBC Star Playhouse. NBC presents many of the most eminent actors of our time in the NBC Star Playhouse. Here is our host, John Chapman, drama critic of the New York Daily News, to introduce this week's star and play. Mr. Chapman, thank you. Some of us, not all of us, fortunately, can remember those good old days when there weren't any taxes worth complaining about and the movies couldn't talk. Out of those good old days there came, 3 or 4 years ago, a prize-winning motion picture titled Sunset Boulevard. And this is our play for this performance. Sunset Boulevard is a real boulevard, beginning in the city of Los Angeles and meandering most grandly from movie colony to movie colony until it reaches the Pacific Ocean and gets lost. It could be called the Boulevard from Here to Nowhere. Charlie Brackett, Billy Wilder, and D.M. Marchman Jr. kept this in mind when they were writing the picture they named after a street. Their heroine is the movie queen of the silent days. For their film, Sunset Boulevard, Brackett and Wilder brought from retirement a genuine celebrity of the silent screen, Gloria Swanson. For our performance of this comedy, we have engaged a lady of the silent screen who is perhaps even more celebrated, Leatrice Joy. Whoever saw her can forget Miss Joy as the star of such monumental films as Cecil B. DeMille's The Ten Commandments. Co-starred with her in this performance as a smart young writer is Jeffrey Lynn, who has had a notable career on the stage and on the screen.

0: Sunset Boulevard, Los Angeles, California. About 5 o'clock in the morning. That's a homicide squad coming down toward the 10,000 block. A murder has been reported. You'll read about it in the late edition. Before you hear it all distorted and grown out of proportion, maybe you'd like to have the real story. So you come to the right part. Floating in a pool. Nothing important, really. Nobody important, just a movie writer with a couple of B pictures to his credit. Started 6 months ago. I was living in an apartment above Franklin and Ivar. Things were tough. I hadn't worked in a studio for a long time, so I sat grinding out original stories 2 a week. Only maybe they weren't original enough. All I know is they didn't sell.
1: All right, all right. Mrs. C. Gillis?
0: That's right.
1: We've come for the car.
0: Car?
1: What car? 1946 Plymouth convertible, California license, 40R116. Where are the keys?
0: Why should I give you the keys?
1: Because you're 3 payments behind and we got a court order. You want us to jack it up and haul it away?
0: It isn't here. I loaned it to a friend of mine. He took it to Palm Springs.
1: Yes. Look, Gillis, that car better be back here by noon tomorrow or there's going to be fireworks.
0: I was way ahead of the finance company. I knew they'd be coming around, so I wasn't taking any chances. I kept the car across the street behind Rudy's shoeshine parlor. I got in and wheeled it over to Paramount where I had the original story kicking around. My agent told me it was dead as a doornail. But I knew a big shot over there named Sheldrake. He's a smart producer with a set of ulcers to prove it.
2: All right, Gillis, you got 5 minutes. What's the story about?
0: It's about a baseball player, a rookie shortstop. The poor kid was once mixed up in a holdup, but he's trying to go straight.
2: So the gamblers tell him he's going to throw the World Series or else.
0: More or less. But at the end, I've got a good gimmick.
2: I called Reader's Department. They're sending somebody up with a synopsis. What's the title?
0: Bases Loaded. They were pretty hot about it over 20th, except I think Zanuck's all wet. Can you see Ty Power as a shortstop? Now, Alan Ladd.
3: Hello, Mr.
2: Childress.
3: Hello. On that bases loaded, I covered it with a 2-page synopsis.
2: Thank you.
3: I wouldn't bother.
2: What's wrong with it?
3: It's from hunger.
2: Nothing?
3: It's just a rehash of something that wasn't very good to begin with.
2: I'm sure you will be glad to meet Mr. Gillis. He wrote it.
3: Oh.
2: This is Miss Schaefer.
3: How do you do?
0: If I could be of any help.
3: Well, I'm sorry, Mr. Gillis, but I just didn't think it was any good. I found it flat and trite.
0: Exactly what kind of material do you recommend? James Joyce, Dostoevsky?
3: I just think the picture should say a little something.
0: Oh, one of the message kids. Just the story won't do. You'd have turned down Gone with the Wind.
2: No, that was me. I said, who wants to see Civil War pictures?
3: Well, maybe the reason I hated Bases Loaded was that I'd heard your name, but always knew you had some talent.
0: That was last year. This year, I'm trying to earn a living.
2: That'll be all, Miss Schaefer.
3: Yes, sir. Goodbye, Mr. Gillis.
0: Next time, I'll write you The Naked and the Dead.
2: Well, looks like Zanuck got himself a baseball picture.
0: I had to dig up $300 fast. So I got out 10 dimes and started sending out an SOS. I couldn't get hold of my agent, naturally. Talked to a couple of yes men out at Metro. To me, they said no. Well, I drove out along Sunset Boulevard and added things up. Time had come to wrap up the whole Hollywood deal and go home. Maybe if I hawked all my junk, there'd be enough to buy a bus ticket back to Ohio. Back to that $35 a week job behind the copy desk of the Dayton Evening Post. If it was still open.
4: Hey, Gillis! Gillis!
0: Finance company. Slammed the gas down the floorboard and took off. Finance man made a U-turn, came after me. I figured I'm turning off Sunset somewhere, but before I could figure out where, my left front tire decided for me. Well, planted myself in the driveway of some big mansion that looked run down and deserted. At the end of the drive was a big empty garage. Just the place to stash away a limping car with a hot license number. My Plymouth was soon nestled against a dust-covered automobile up on block. A foreign car. Just auto for Phoenix. Had a 1932 license. I figured that was when the owner had moved out.
5: You there! Why are you so late?
0: Huh?
5: Why have you kept me waiting so long?
6: In here.
0: Who? I just put my car in the garage. I thought maybe...
6: Go on in.
0: Maybe I better take my car and go on.
6: Wipe your feet and go in.
0: What?
6: You are not properly dressed for the occasion.
0: What's the occasion?
5: Having come up, Mark.
6: Up the stairs.
0: Suppose you listen to me for just a minute.
6: Madame is waiting.
0: For me?
6: Okay. If you need any help with the coffin, call me.
0: Coffin?
5: This way. In here. I put him on the table in front of the fire. He always liked fires. I made up my mind we'd bury him in the garden. He's here.
0: A monkey?
5: I want the coffin to be especially lined with white. A deep pink. Maybe red. Light flaming red. Let's make it gay. How much will it be? I warn you. Don't give me any fancy price just because I'm rich.
0: Lady, you've got the wrong man. I had some trouble with my car. A flat tire. I thought this was an empty house.
5: Get out.
0: I'm sorry. I'm sorry you lost your friend. Wait a minute. Have I seen your face before? I know your face.
5: Get out. Or shall I call my servant?
0: You're Norma Desmond. You used to be in silent pictures. You used to be big.
5: I am big. It's the pictures that are small.
0: I knew there was something wrong with them.
5: And they're dead. They're finished. They open their big mouths and out came crack, crack, crack.
0: That's where the popcorn comes in. You buy yourself a bag and block up your ears.
5: Look at them in the front offices. The masterminds. They took the idols and smashed them. The Fairbanks, the Gilbert, the Valentino.
0: Don't blame me. I'm not an executive, just a writer.
5: A writer. Words, words, more words. Well, you've made a rope of words and strangled this business. But there's a microphone right there to catch the last gurgle and photograph the red, swollen tongue.
0: Wake up the monkey.
5: Get out. Max!
0: Next time I'll bring my autograph album along, or maybe a hunk of cement and ask you for your footprint.
6: Yes, madame.
0: Okay, okay, I'm going.
5: Oh, just a minute. You're a writer, you said?
0: That's what it says on my guild card.
5: And you have written pictures, haven't you?
0: Sure have. Want a list of my credits?
5: I want to ask you something.
0: Last one I wrote was about Okies in the Dust Bowl. You'd never know, though, because when it reached the screen, the whole thing played on a torpedo boat. What's that?
5: Oh, the pipe organ in the living room. The wind blows through it. I also have to take it out.
0: Oh, it keeps it a better tune.
5: Young man, how long is the movie strip these days? I mean, how many pages?
0: Depends on what it is. Donald Duck or a Joan of Arc.
5: This is a very important picture. I wrote it myself. It took many, many years. Here.
0: That's enough for six important pictures.
5: It's a story of Salome.
0: Didn't Rita Hayworth fiddle around with that one?
5: That was a fairy tale, a child's bedtime story. It isn't the way I'd play it. I wonder if DeMille could direct it.
0: DeMille? I didn't know you were planning a comeback.
5: I hate that word. It's a return. A return to the million of people who have never forgiven me for deserting the screen.
0: Fair enough. They love you in Pomona.
5: They love me every place. Read the scene just before she has him killed.
0: Never let another writer read your material. He'll steal it.
5: I'm not afraid. Mike, bring something to drink. Sit down. Is there enough light?
0: I've got 20/20 vision.
5: I said, sit down.
0: Well, I had no pressing engagement, except with those boys from the finance company. And she'd mentioned something to drink. Sometimes it is interesting to see just how bad, bad writing can be. This promised to go the limit. Max wheeled in some champagne and caviar. It's for her. She sat curled up like a watch spring. She sent those eyes on me from behind the dark glasses, defying me not to like what I read. It was a cozy setup. A bundle of nerves. Max, that dead monkey by the fireplace, with a wind wheezing through the organ. At 11, I was feeling a little sick to my stomach from that champagne and that type I'd been reading.
5: Well?
0: This is fascinating.
5: Huh. Of course it is.
0: Maybe it's a little too long. Maybe there's some repetitions. But then you're not a professional writer.
5: I wrote this with my heart.
0: Sure you did. That's what makes it great. What it needs is maybe a little more dialogue.
5: What for? I can say anything I want with my eyes.
0: Well, yeah, certainly could use a pair of shears and a blue pencil, though.
5: I'll not have it twisted.
0: Of course not. But it ought to be organized. Just an editing job, you know. You can find somebody.
5: Who? I have to have somebody I could trust.
0: I don't know.
5: I like you, young man. I want you to do the rest.
0: Me? Well, I'm busy. I just finished the script, and I'm due on another assignment.
5: I don't care.
0: You know, I'm pretty expensive. I get $500 a week.
5: Well, if it's money, I'll make it worth your while.
0: Maybe I'd better take the rest of the script home and read it.
5: Oh, no. I couldn't let it out of the house. You'll have to finish it here.
0: Getting kind of late.
5: Are you married, Mr.?
0: The name's Gillis. Single.
5: Oh. Where do you live?
0: Hollywood. The Alto Nido apartment. Look, I'll come back early tomorrow.
5: Well, nonsense. Max.
7: Yes, madame.
5: There's a room over the garage. Max will take you there.
0: I felt kind of pleased with the way I'd handled the situation. Now my car would be safe in the garage while I did a patch-up job on the strip. Max led me back through the hand-carved living room, through the patio, and up over the garage.
6: This room hasn't been used for a long time.
0: Well, it'll never make house beautiful, but I guess it's okay for one night.
6: I made your bed this afternoon.
0: Thanks. Hey, how did you know I was going to stay this afternoon?
6: The bathroom is over there. I put in some towel soap and a toothbrush.
0: Hey, he's quite a character, that Norma Desmond.
6: He was the greatest of them all.
0: You wouldn't know. You are too young. In 1 week, she received 17,000 fan letters. Men bribed her hairdresser to get a lock of her hair. There was a Maharaja who came all the way from India to beg one of her silk stockings. Later, he strangled himself with it.
6: Well,
0: I sure turned into an interesting driveway.
6: You did, sir. Good night, sir.
0: I pegged him as slightly cuckoo, too. A stroke, maybe. Come to think of it, the whole place seemed to have been stricken with a kind of creeping paralysis. Kind of out of beat with the rest of the world. Crumbling apart in slow motion. There was a tennis court, overgrown with weeds, and a pool. An empty pool. The wind blew dead leaves across the concrete where Mabel Normand and Valentino and Rod LaRocque must have swam 10,000 midnights ago. In the morning, I found all my books, my typewriter, and my clothes neatly arranged in the room. I found Max in the living room playing the organ.
8: Hey, you, Max.
0: Max, I'm talking to you. My clothes and things are up in the room.
8: Naturally.
6: Awesome myself. What's the matter? Is there anything
9: missing?
10: Who said you could? Who asked you?
11: I did. I don't know why you should be so upset. Stop laying around.
5: It seems like a good idea if we have to work together.
10: Look, I'm supposed to fix up your script. There's nothing in the deal about my staying here.
5: You'll like it here.
10: Thanks for the invitation, but I've got my own apartment.
5: You can't work in an apartment where you owe 3 months' rent.
10: I'll take care of that.
5: It's all taken care of. Max, unpack Mr. Gillis' things.
12: It is done, Mother.
10: Well, pack them up again. I didn't say I was staying.
5: Suppose you make up your mind. Do you want this job or don't you?
10: I wanted the job. Wanted the dough. So I stayed. Went to work on the script. After a couple of weeks, the bloodhound from the finance company found my car in the garage, jacked it up, and hauled it away. So Max got the Estrada Foschini down off its block and polished it up. All handmade. Cost $28,000. The upholstery was leopard skin. From real leopard. She used to take me for rides in the hills above Sunset. Then after a while, she got tired of my sports.

0: Oh, that's beautiful. There's nothing like blue flannel for men. Now, you need a top coat. Let me see what you have in camel hair.
1: Yes, madame.
0: Now, you have about evening clothes. Tails.
1: Hell, that's ridiculous.
0: You'll need them for parties. You'll need them for New Year's Eve. Are the evening clothes this way?
1: Yes, madame. Here are some camels here, sir, but I'd like you to feel this one. It's vicuna. But, of course, it's a little more expensive.
2: The camel's hair will do. If you'll just step over here, sir.
1: Yeah. As long as the lady's paying for it, why not take the vicuna? Last week in December, the rain came right through the roof of my room above the garage. But she and Max moved me into the main house.
2: Here you are, sir.
1: Whose room was this?
2: It was the room of the husband, or the husbands, I should say. Madame has been married 3 times.
1: Say, what's through the door? There isn't any lock.
2: There are no locks anywhere in this house, sir.
1: How come?
2: The doctor suggested.
1: What doctor?
2: Madame's doctor. Madame has moments of melancholy. There have been some attempts at suicide.
1: Oh?
2: We have to be very careful. No sleeping pills, no razor blades. We shut off the gas in Madame's bedroom.
1: Why? Her career? She's got enough out of it. She's not forgotten. She still gets those fan letters.
2: I wouldn't look too closely at the postmark.
1: Max.
2: You send them.
1: Is that it?
2: I'd better press your evening closer. Mr. Gillis hasn't forgotten Madame's New Year's Eve party.
0: Divine. Sit around.
1: Please.
0: Oh, come on. Perfect. Wonderful shoulders.
1: It's all padding. Don't let it fool you.
0: I don't like the studs they sent. I want you to have pearls. Big, luscious pearls.
1: Well, I'm not going to wear earrings, I can tell you that.
0: Let's have a drink.
1: Shouldn't we wait for the others?
2: Sometimes.
0: Careful. The floor is slippery. I had it right. Here's the ice. You know, this floor used to be wood, but I had it changed. Valentina said there's nothing like tile for a tango. Come on.
1: Not on the same floor with Valentino.
0: Just follow me.
1: Quarter past 10. What time were they supposed to get here?
0: Who?
1: The other guest.
0: There are no other guests. We don't want to share this night with other people. This night is just for you and me.
1: Oh.
0: Hold me tight. Oh, what a wonderful next year it's going to be. What fun we'll have. When our sister sinks, I'll buy a boat and we'll sail away to Hawaii.
1: Stop. You're not going to buy me anything more.
0: Don't be silly. Here. I was going to give it to you at midnight. It's gold.
1: No, thanks. I keep my cigarettes in a package. They stay precious. Norma, I can't take it. You bought me enough.
0: Oh, shut up. I'm rich. I'm richer than all this new Hollywood trash. I've got $1 million.
1: Keep it.
0: What's it for but to buy us anything we want?
1: Cut out that us business.
0: Oh, Joe. What's the matter with you?
1: What right do you have to take me for granted?
0: What right? You want me to tell you?
1: Has it ever occurred to you that I may have a life of my own? There might be some girl I'm crazy about?
0: Who? Some car hop or desk extra?
1: What I'm trying to say is that I'm all wrong for you. You want a Valentino, somebody with polo ponies, a big shot.
0: What you're trying to say is you don't want me to love you. Say it. Say it.
1: Standing in the middle of Valentino's tile floor. Boys in the band went on playing without missing a beat. Max was very busy polishing the champagne glasses. I picked up my overcoat, the vicuna, and headed out. Didn't know where I was.

0: going. It just had to be with people my own age. I had to hear people laugh again. I thought about it green. It was bound to be a New Year's shindig going on at the apartment. Writers without a job. Actresses so young they still believe the guys in the casting office.
1: Well, well, what do you know? Joe Gillis.
2: Hi, Artie.
1: Oh, well, you've been keeping that gorgeous face of yours, huh?
2: Deep freeze.
1: I almost reported you to the Bureau of Missing Persons. Hey, fans, you all know Joe Gillis, the well-known screenwriter, uranium smuggler, and black dahlia suspect. Oh, come on, Joe, give me your coat.
3: Say, what is this, me? You ate grease.
1: Who did you borrow that from? Adolf Mosier?
0: Close, but no cigar. Where's the bar?
1: Yeah, well, come on, follow me.
0: It's a good party.
1: Oh, the greatest. They call me the Elsa Maxwell of the assistant directors. Hey, wait a minute, everybody. Go easy on that punch bowl. Budget only calls for 3 drinks per extra. Fake the rest.
0: Hey, Artie. Can I stick around here for a while?
1: Oh, sure. This will go on all night.
0: No, I mean, can you put me up for a couple of weeks?
1: Why, it just so happens we have a vacancy on the couch.
0: I'll take it.
1: All right. Oh, pardon me. I have to get rid of a spare ice cube. Do I send cold chills down your spine?
4: Hello, Mr. Gillis.
0: Hello.
1: Do you know each other?
0: Well.
4: Let me help you. Betty Schaefer, Selgrade's office.
0: Oh, sure. Base is loaded.
1: Now, wait a minute. This is the woman I love. What's going on? Who is loaded?
0: Don't worry. She's just a fan for my literary output.
4: Hurt feelings department.
0: Hey, I'd better call about my luggage. Where's the phone?
1: No, over by the rainbow room.
0: Thanks.
5: Hey, Tony, you old Santa Claus reactor, you.
4: Looks like the phone's busy.
0: I'll wait.
4: You know, I've been hoping to run into you.
0: What for? To recover that knife you stuck in my back?
4: No. I felt a little guilty, so I got out some of your old stories.
0: Oh, you sweet kid.
4: There's one called, Window. Something with a window.
0: Dark Window.
4: Mm-hmm.
0: How'd you like it?
4: Well, I didn't.
0: Thanks.
4: Except for about 6 pages. You've got a flash back there, but just... is there someplace we can talk?
0: Mm-hmm. How about the rainbow room?
4: Okay. Well, now, the scene I wanted to tell you about, it was the flashback scene in the courtroom when she tells about being a school teacher.
0: Yeah? Sit down in the tub.
4: Okay.
0: No, I had a teacher like that once.
4: Oh, really? Well, maybe that's why it's so good. It was true. It was moving. Now, why don't you use that, Terrence?
0: Who wants true? Who wants moving?
4: Oh, drop that attitude. Here's something really worthwhile.
0: Want me to start right away? But I could find some paper.
4: Come on, I'm serious. I've got a few ideas.
0: And I've got a few ideas of my own. One of them being, this is New Year's Eve. How about living it up a little?
4: As for instance, we could make some paper boats and have a regatta. Or we could turn on the shower full blast.
0: How about capturing the kitchen and barricading the door?
4: You hungry?
0: Hungry? After 12 years in the Burmese jungle, I'm starvingly young. Pardon for a tender shoulder.
4: Oh, Philip, you're mad.
0: For the coolness of your lips.
4: Oh, no, Philip, no. We must be strong. You're still wearing the uniform of the Coldstream Guard. Furthermore, the phone's loose.
0: Okay. Suddenly, I find myself terribly afraid of losing you.
4: You will. I'll get us a ring.
0: Ah, life can be beautiful.
6: You'd better take the phone in the closet, Joe, and move your thing.
0: Thanks. Hello? Hello, Max. This is Mr. Gillis. Why don't you do me a favor?
7: I'm sorry, Mr. Gillis. I cannot talk now.
0: Oh, yes, you can. I want you to get my old suitcase and put in all my old clothes, the ones I came with, and my typewriter. I'll have somebody pick them up.
7: I have no time to do anything now. The doctor is here.
0: What doctor? What's going on?
7: Madame got the razor from your room. Cut the wrist.
0: What? Max? Max!
4: Oh, here you are in the closet. Going through the pockets shouldn't be a total loss.
0: Excuse me.
6: I want to.
4: Oh,
1: hey, Joe, what do you think of the button? Hey, Joe, what's the matter?
6: Matt, how is
0: she? She's up in her room.
6: Be careful. The doctor just left.
0: Crazy.
4: Go away.
0: What kind of a silly thing was that to do?
4: To fall in love with you. That was the idiotic thing.
0: Sure would have made attractive headlines. Fake star kills herself for unknown writer.
4: Great stars have great price. Go away. To that girl of yours.
0: Look, I was making that up. Because I thought the whole thing was a mistake. mistake.
3: Ah.
0: Didn't want to hurt you. You've been good to me. You're the only person in this stinking town that has been good to me.
4: Why don't you just please go? Go. No.
0: Not until you promise to act like a sensible human being.
4: I'll do it again. I'll do it again.
0: Mama. Mama. Mama. Happy New Year, Mama.
4: Happy New Year.

0: Well, Mr. Dennis.
1: Just so you don't think I'm a complete swine. If there's anything in dark windows you can use, take it.
0: Have a care.
1: I mean it. No good to me anyway. Happy day.
0: Look, I'm just not good enough to do it all by myself.
2: What about all those ideas you had?
0: Well, to begin with, I think you should throw out all that psychological mess exploring a killer's sick mind.
1: Psychopaths smell like hot cakes.
2: Look, if you don't mind, I haven't got time to listen to the whole plot.
0: But I'll make it short.
1: I'm sorry, it's your baby
0: couldn't
1: now.
0: Work in the evening, 6 o'clock in the morning, I don't care. If next month I'm at your disposal, Audie's out of town.
2: What's Audie got to do with
0: it? We're engaged.
1: Oh? Oh, well, good for you.
2: Couldn't find a nicer guy.
0: They're on location in Arizona making a western. I'm free. Everything's
1: Look, Billy, it's not begun. It's out.
2: Now stop being chicken-hearted and write that story. Excuse me.
0: Billy, for goodness, I hate you.
2: And don't make it too dreary.
0: I ought to heave this typewriter at
2: so
0: you.
2: So long.
3: Ooh.
2: Mr. Gittes. What's the matter, Matt?
3: I thought out the reason for all those telephone calls from Paramount.
2: And you know?
3: It is not Madame they want. It's her car.
2: They want to rent it.
3: What? And even they saw the Faschini for the Cosby picture for a comedy sequence. They want to rent it for a couple of weeks.
2: Does she know?
3: I don't know. She's been talking to DeMille on the set.
2: You think he had the guts to tell her?
4: Goodbye, Susie. Goodbye. Everything will be fine. The old teams are together again. Goodbye, darling.
0: Max, we can go home now.
3: Yes, madame.
2: How'd it go?
0: It couldn't have gone better. It's practically set.
2: DeMille told you that?
0: Well, of course, he has to finish this picture first. But mine will be his next.
2: He didn't have the guts.
0: What, darling?
2: Nothing. Nothing. DeMille must have called the property man off the Asado for a skinny deal because they didn't call up after that. I suppose he thought she'd forget the script. But she didn't. An army of beauty experts invaded the house on Sunset Boulevard. She went through a merciless series of treatments. She was absolutely determined to be ready. Ready for those cameras that would never turn.
0: Go, darling. Are you there?
1: Yes, Oma.
0: No, don't turn around. I just came to say goodnight. I don't want you to see me. I'm not very attractive.
1: Goodnight.
0: You went out last night. Didn't you, Joe?
1: Why do you say that?
0: I had a nightmare and I screamed for you. Where were you?
1: I went for a walk.
0: No, you didn't. You took the car.
1: All right, I drove to the beach.
2: No, Ma, you don't want me to feel that I'm locked up in this house.
0: Well, of course not, Joe, but it's just that I don't want to be left alone. Not when I'm under this terrible strain.
2: No, Ma, I haven't done anything.
0: Well, of course you haven't. I wouldn't let you. Good night.
2: Yes, I was playing hooky every evening. A story of mine, Betty Schaefer had dug up, kept going through my head like a dozen motors. So we started working on it, the two of us. When the studio was deserted, up in her little cubbyhole of an office. Sometimes when we got stuck, we'd take a walk through the set they were getting ready for the next day's shooting. She was on one of those walks when she first told me about her nose.
0: I come from a picture family, so naturally they expected me to become a great star.
2: Yeah.
0: They got as far as the screen test.
2: Well, what happened?
0: Well, they didn't like my nose.
2: Huh?
0: It slanted this way a little, so I went to a doctor and had it fixed. They made more tests, and they were crazy about my nose, but, they didn't like my accent.
2: Huh. Nice job.
0: No, it should be. It cost me $300.
2: That's the saddest thing I ever heard. I will now kiss that $300 nose of yours. May I say that you smell real special?
0: It's not. That's not shampoo.
2: That's not shampoo. More like freshly laundered handkerchief. Like a brand new automobile. How old are you anyway?
0: 22.
2: Smart girl. Nothing like being 22. And may I suggest that if we're ever to finish this story, you stay at least 2 feet away from me? Now, back to the typewriter.

0: What is it, Mac?
1: Isn't it a little late in the evening to wash the car?
2: You must be very careful to cross the patio. Madame may be watching.
1: You want me to go up the kitchen stairs, undress in the dark?
2: I am not inquiring where Mr. Giddes goes every night.
1: Why don't you? I'm writing a script, and I'm going to finish it no matter what.
2: It's just that I'm greatly worried about Madame.
1: Do what you are. We're not helping her any, feeding her lies and more lies, getting herself ready for a picture. What happens when she finds out?
2: She never will. It's my job. It has been for a long time. You must understand, I discovered her when she was 18. I made her a star. I cannot let her be destroyed.
1: You made her a star?
2: Yes. I directed all her early films. There were three young directors who showed promise in those days. E.W. Griffith, Cecil B. DeMille, and Max von Marlin.
1: She's turned you into a servant.
2: It was I who came back, humiliating as it may seem. I could have continued my career, only I found everything unendurable after she left me.

0: Betty, what's the matter? Why are you staring at me like that?
1: Oh, Walter, I'm sorry.
0: What's wrong with you today? What is it?
1: Oh, something came up. I don't want to talk about it.
0: Why not?
1: Just don't.
0: What have you heard? Come on, let's have it. Is it about me? Betty, there's no use running out on it. Come on, let's face it.
1: I got a telegram from Artie.
0: From Artie? What's wrong?
1: He wants me to come on to Arizona. Says it only costs $2 to get married there. He's trying to save us a honeymoon.
0: Well, why don't you? We can finish the script by Thursday. Stop crying, won't you? Getting married, that's what you wanted.
1: I don't want it now.
0: Why not? What, don't you love Artie?
1: Of course I love him, and I always will. I'm not in love with him anymore, that's all.
0: What happened?
1: You did.
0: She was a fool not to sense that there was something phony in my setup. But I was a heel not to have told her. Maybe I could get away with it. Get away from Norma. Maybe I could wipe the whole nasty mess right out of my life. As I sneaked down the hall to my room, I stopped outside of Norma's door. It was partly open.
2: Miss Schaefer, I'm trying to do you a favor. I'm trying to spare you a great deal of misery. Of course, you may be too young to even suspect that he's a man of that sort. I don't know what he's told you, but he doesn't live with relatives, nor does he live with friends in the usual sense of the word. Well, ask him. Ask him again.
0: Get me that phone. That's right, Betty. Ask me again. This is Joe. Oh, better yet, why don't you come out and see for yourself? The address is 10,086 Sunset Boulevard.
1: Don't hate me, Joe. I did it because I need you. I need you as I never needed you before. Look at me. Look at my hands, my face. Look at my eyes. I'm old. How can I go back to work if I'm wasting and under this miserable torment? You don't know what I've been through this last week. I bought myself a revolver. I did. I stood in front of that mirror, but I couldn't make myself do it. Don't stand there hating me. Stop at me, strike me, but don't hate me.

0: Max, I'll take it.
1: Hello, Betty.
2: Hello, Joe. I don't know why, but I'm scared. Is it something off?
1: Come on in. Careful of those tiles. They're slippery. Valentino used to dance here.
2: This is where you live? Well, whose house is it?
1: Just look around. There's a lot of her spread around on every wall. You don't remember the face. You may know the name. Norma Desmond.
2: That was Norma Desmond on the phone? Why did she call me?
1: Jealous. She had this feeling brought from Portugal.
2: What about Norma Desmond?
1: That's what I'm trying to tell you. There are 8 master bedrooms upstairs, a sunken tub in every bathroom. There's a bowling alley in the cellar. Lonely here, so she's got herself a companion. Very simple setup. An older woman who's well-to-do, a younger man who's not doing too well. Can you figure it out for yourself?
2: No. Look, get your things together and let's get out of here.
1: All my things? All my 18 suits? All my custom-made shoes and the 6 dozen shirts and the platinum keychains and the cigarette cases?
2: Joe, come on.
1: Come on where? Back to a one-room apartment I can't pay for.
2: If you love me.
1: Look, will you be practical? I've got a deal here. A long-term contract with no options. I like it that way. Maybe it's not very admirable. Well, you and Artie can be admirable.
2: No, I can't look at you anymore.
1: The door's right this way. Good luck to you, Betty. You can finish that script on the way to Argentina. Arizona, wherever you're going. When you and Artie get back, if the two of you ever feel like taking a swim, there's the pool.
2: Oh, Joe.
3: Thank you, darling. Thank you, Joe. Joe. Joe, darling. Joe! Joe! Joe, darling!
2: Joe, you can't go. I can't face life without you. You know I'm not afraid to die.
1: That's between you and yourself.
2: You think I made that up about the gun, don't you? All right. See, you didn't believe me. Now, I suppose you don't... You think I haven't the courage.
1: Oh, sure, if you think it'll make a good scene.
2: You don't care, do you? Well, hundreds of thousands of people will care.
1: Oh, wake up, Norma. You'd be killing yourself in an empty house. The audience left 20 years ago, and I'll face it.
2: It's a lie. They still want
1: No, they don't.
2: What about the studios? What about DeMille?
1: The studio only wanted to rent your car. DeMille didn't have the guts to tell you. None of us has had the guts.
2: That's a lie. They want me. I get letters every day.
1: Come on in, Max. Tell her there isn't going to be any picture. There aren't any fan letters except for the ones you write.
4: Madame, it's the greatest star of them all. They will take Mr. Gillis's bags to the car.
2: You heard him? I'm a star.
1: Norma, you're a woman of 50. Now grow up. There's nothing tragic about being 50. Not unless you try to be 25.
2: I'm the greatest star of all.
1: Goodbye, Norma.
2: No one ever leaves a star. Help but most. One, a car. Joe!
5: Bye, Norma.
2: Bye, Joe. Stars are ancient, aren't they?
1: This is where you came in. The body floating in the pool. It's dawn now. The police must have photographed me 1,000 times. And they got a couple of pruning hooks from the garden. Fished me out. Ever so gently. Funny how gentle people get with you. Once you're dead, they beach me like a harpooned baby whale. Joint was jumping now. Reporters, doctors, policemen.
6: You don't deny having killed this man, Miss Desmond?
7: Did you intend to kill him? Answer me that.
6: It was in a sudden quarrel.
7: How come this gun was right there?
6: This guy, where'd he come from? Who is he?
7: Did you hate him?
6: Have you stolen anything?
7: Captain, the newsreel men are here with the cameras.
6: Tell him to go fly a kite. There's no time for cameras. Now, Miss Desmond.
2: Yeah. What is this, Matt?
7: The cameras have arrived.
2: They have. I'll be on the saddest one.
0: What is it?
7: Don't you understand? Well, there's one way to get her downstairs.
0: Let's have the car right outside. Go ahead, get her downstairs.
7: Everything will be ready, madame.
2: Thank you, Knight.
7: This way, madame.
0: Well, listen, maybe we shouldn't
7: let up. We got to lose.
2: Are the lights ready, Knight?
7: They are ready, madame.
2: They must be quiet.
7: Quiet. Quiet. Quiet, everybody. Are you ready, Norma?
2: Oh, what's the thing? Where am I, Ralph? I've forgotten.
7: This is the staircase of the palace.
2: Oh, yes. Yes.
7: Down below, we are waiting for the princess.
2: I'm ready, Max. I'm ready.
7: All right. Cameras.
2: Max, it will be my greatest picture. There is nothing else. Just us and the cameras and all those people out there in the dark. All right, Max. I'm ready now.

Oh, they were turning after all. Those cameras. Life, it can be strangely merciful. Taken pity on Norma Desmond. The dream she had clung to so desperately had enfolded her forever.

0: 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And now John Chapman returns with a word about next week's production.
1: Thank you, Miss Joy, Mr. Lynn, and our Star Playhouse Company. Sunset Boulevard was a brilliant movie when Paramount filmed it, and it has become a diverting comedy drama as a radio play. For next week, we plan to shift our microphones to Hollywood with still more comedy drama. This one will be S.N. Behrman's celebrated play about a sophisticated woman, Biography. Our star will be Joan Fontaine. This is Chapman saying goodbye until next week.
0: Sunset Boulevard was presented with the courtesy of Paramount Pictures, whose latest release is the Technicolor production Red Garters, the exciting new kind of musical starring Rosemary Clooney, Guy Mitchell, and Jack Carson. The radio adaptation was by Ernest Canoy, and heard in the cast were Louis Van Ruten as Max, Terry Keane as Betty Schaefer, Leon Janney as Artie, William Zuckert as the insurance collector, and Ralph Bell as the producer. Others in the cast were Bert Collin, Joseph...
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6: Ellen, it might be heaven to be Edgar Linton's wife, but I know I do not belong in heaven.
7: Miss Cathy, you are in love with Heathcliff.
6: Yes. Yes, I am. He's sunk so low, Ellen, so low. And yet, he's more myself than I am. All Heathcliff's miseries have been mine, and his joys my joys. If everything else in the universe perished, and only Heathcliff remained, I'd still be content. Ellen, I am Heathcliff.

0: With the dramatic moments from Emily Bronte's Wuthering Heights, CBS invites you to Studio One, a full-hour Columbia feature from the pages of the world's great storytellers. 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And now to introduce tonight's great story, here is the director of Studio One, Fletcher Markle.
1: Miss Emily Bronte is one of the few novelists known to literature whose solitary major work in a career halted by early death can be called without question a classic. Once heard, the somber and brooding story of Wuthering Heights cannot be mislaid in memory. You cannot forget Kathy, ardent and beautiful and wild, nor can you forget Heathcliff, handsomely sinister with a dark heart and a gypsy eye. In fact, it is difficult to forget any part or person in the story of their tormented love. And the setting of that story, the fearful immensity of the moorlands in the north of England as the 18th century died, remains in the mind like a returning nightmare. Tonight, in Joseph Ruskell's version for listening of Wuthering Heights, you'll be hearing Miriam Wolfe as Kathy, Anne Burr as Isabella, and Gregory Morton as Edgar Linton. Hester Sondergaard as Ellen, the family servant, tells the story, and I'm going to join them at the microphone to play Heathcliff.

0: I came to Wuthering Heights as a very young servant girl and remained there all my life. First as housekeeper to Mr. Earnshaw, the master, whose children, Kathy and Hindley, were often left in my charge. But by the time Heathcliff came to us, I'd almost become a member of the family. It was a dark, restless night when Mr. Earnshaw returned from a trip to Liverpool with the gypsy boy, Heathcliff. The carriage approached Wuthering Heights, rattling and jolting up the road over the wild moorland. I held no suspicion of what was to come. I held no notion of the tragedy that had its beginnings in such an innocent homecoming scene.
1: Whoa there now!
2: Welcome home, Mr. Earnshaw!
1: Have you, Ellen? Such a night. Got home just in time. How are the children?
2: Oh, they're well, sir, though Kathy's wild as ever. They're still up.
1: Good. I've brought something for each of them.
2: Mercy, what on earth have you there up top?
1: A gift of God, though he's dark as the devil. Down you come now, lad. Jump, boy. Here, take my hand.
2: No! A sullen little ragamuffin. What in the world?
1: Found him starving on the streets of Liverpool, Ellen. Spent several pounds trying to find his owner. Nobody knew or cared. Hop down, laddie.
2: No!
1: But we are home.
2: Mr. Earnshaw.
1: Eh?
2: You mean to say you brought him here to...
1: To live with us a while. Why not? I couldn't leave him there to starve in the streets. Well, come into the house when you've a mind to, my bonny lad. We'll be waiting. Oh, I don't.
2: I don't understand the boy.
1: He'll come. A bit contrary, you know. Lots of spirit for all they beat him. I fancy the boy reminds me of my own son.
3: Welcome home, sir.
1: Evening, Joseph. Will you look after the horse?
3: Oh, yes, sir.
2: But, Mr. Earnshaw, that, to live here. Are you quite serious, sir?
1: Just about my son Heathcliff's age when he died. Don't you think?
2: I still don't like it. I know children, sir. That's a bad one. Full of bitterness.
1: You'll wash him and give him clean things, Ellen? Yep.
2: With bad gypsy taint, sir. He'll bring trouble, I'm sure.
1: And mind you feed him well. The poor little tykes are thin. Where are the children?
2: Oh, they're waiting indoors.
1: Oh, no, there. Where's my little imp, Kathy? Hindley, Kathy.
4: Oh, Papa. Oh, Papa, you're back. Did you bring it? Did you?
5: Father, did you bring my present?
1: My left pocket, Kathy. The whip, I promised.
4: Oh, let's see it. Let me crack it.
1: And here, Hindley, in my right pocket, this one is for you.
4: Oh, I can lob off Hindley there with
5: Father. Father, stop
2: here
5: it quickly.
2: Now, Miss Kathy, you behave.
1: Quite so. Here's your gift, Hindley.
5: Father, she hit me.
1: Open your present, boy.
4: Oh, it's wonderful.
5: Let me see quickly, sir, quickly.
1: Ah, good to see you, boy.
4: Oh.
1: Here, children, is a very special gift. I brought you from Liverpool. Come here, lad. Don't be afraid.
5: Who's this?
1: Children, this is a playmate for you. He's agreed to come to stay with us. Well, how do you like him? Hindley?
5: Well, he has a horrid smell about him. Did he ever wash himself?
1: Hindley!
4: Oh, Papa, Hindley has no manners.
1: Do you like your little playmate, Kathy?
4: Oh, yes. He looks most interesting. Of course, he does rather smell a little.
1: With a brisk arm, that'll come off the soap and water, I dare say. Ellen!
5: Yes, sir?
1: To the tub with him, and then pour him into some of Hindley's clothes.
5: Oh, yes. My clothes? Oh, no,
1: sir. Now, listen to me. All of you. You're to treat him like one of the family from this moment on.
4: What's his name, Father?
1: We shall call him after your other brother, God rest his soul. Heathcliff.
2: Heathcliff, is it? It's come along then, Heathcliff, and we'll get you cleaned up.
6: Leave me alone. Take your hands off me.
5: My word.
6: I hate you. All of you. I hate you. I hate you.

0: Give me that horse, you hear me? Give me that bridle.
1: Not. He's mine. Your father gave you a horse, too.
0: Mine's lame. I want yours, Heathcliff. By rights, they're both mine. It's not your father. You never had a father.
2: Henry, you be silent. Leave him alone.
0: A miserable little schemer, Kathy. Father gives him the best of everything, everything that belongs to us.
2: Henry, put down that stone.
0: I want that horse. What right has he got around here anyway, the gypsy beggar?
2: Henry!
0: I'll turn him out when father dies. That's what I'll do. I'll turn him out. I'll be master then, and under the law, I can do as I please.
2: Look out, Heathcliff. He's trying to throw the stone.
1: Throw it. I dare you.
0: Yes.
1: Throw that stone, and I'll...
2: Oh, you nasty bully, you killed him.
0: He deserved it. Nobody from nowhere. Get up, boy, get up.
2: Heathcliff, are you very wounded, Heathcliff?
3: I'll pay him back someday. I don't care how long I wait if I can only pay him back. Thinking it out in my head how I'll do it. Thinking it all out in my head, Kathy.

0: in, Kathy. You run faster than any of the boys.
1: Let's sit down. Let's sit here on the rock.
0: Pretty well.
1: Look, he's slipping through the rocks. There's our magic cave.
2: Yes.
1: Let's make three wishes, shall we, Heathcliff?
0: No, Kathy.
1: Why not?
0: What if they don't come through?
1: What's the matter, Heathcliff? Why are you sad? Has Hindley been unkind to you again? Why do you never laugh? Except sometimes here at the magic cave. What are you thinking of?
0: You and me, and we'll be together when we grow up, and who I really am.
1: Oh, Heathcliff, you're a prince in disguise. Your father was emperor of China, and your mother a queen of India. You were kidnapped by wicked sailors and brought to England. And when we grow up, you shall take me for your bride. Because I love you, Heathcliff. And you must never, never leave me, as long as you live. For if you do, I shall die. Promise, Heathcliff?
0: I promise, Kathy. As long as I live.

0: gypsy. 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Who's master of Wuthering Heights now, eh? Tell me again, Heathcliff.
1: It is not difficult to tell, Hindley.
0: Who is master? Tell me.
1: You, Hindley.
0: Mr. Earnshaw.
1: Mr. Earnshaw?
0: Oh, a sorry day for you now my father's dead. He's passed your wheedling after all these years, eh? Now, let's have it again. You're willing to stay on under my conditions as a servant, cleaning my boots, sleeping in the stable?
1: Yes.
0: Sir, you gypsy dog. Sir.
1: Sir.
0: But why, street beggar? Surely even you might do better elsewhere.
1: I have a reason, sir.
0: On your knees, gypsy. I shall watch for a bit. Scour this stable and be quick about it. Look at it, filthy as yourself. 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I don't know why you stay on, stable boy, but I confess the situation amuses me. Quickly, clean up this pigsty and look lively, or I'll have you flogged to an inch of your life.

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1: Cathy?
0: Come, we'll sit down at the entrance of our magic cave. Oh, you look so angry. Are you still planning revenge?
1: Yes.
0: Do you never stop?
1: No.
0: I hope old Joseph didn't see us.
1: Why?
0: Then Hindley would find out.
1: And what if he does find out?
0: You know very well. He'll order another fast for me and another flogging for you.
1: Why?
0: You know why.
1: Tell me, I say.
0: Well, because...
1: Because you're a lady and I'm a wretched gypsy boy educated above my own station.
0: Oh,
1: he's made me a street card again for you to whistle at and throw a crumb to. Cathy, I can't bear this. We cannot continue to see each other.
0: No, you mustn't ever leave me. You promised, Heathcliff.
1: We do not belong together.
0: Only that Hindley's so cruel. You know what I'm going to do? I'm going to get my riding crop and lop off his ear, that's what, even if he is master of Wuthering Heights. Oh, the law's wicked to give him such power. Heathcliff, we'll run away together, you and I. But first you'll need a good scrubbing. Look at you. Why do you keep so dirty?
1: Why, indeed.
0: What's that? Listen. Do you hear it?
1: What?
0: Music. Oh, isn't it lovely? It's coming from the Grange. The Lintons are giving a party. Oh, at my world. The world Ellen tells me I'm entitled to enter.
1: Yes. And it is not mine.
0: Heathcliff, let's run across the moors to the Lintons and peek through the windows.
1: But Cathy...
0: Come on, I dare you. Quick, I'll race you to the Lintons and the one who comes in last.
1: Cathy, this is wrong. We should not be here.
0: Heathcliff, let's hide behind this hedge.
1: Oh.
0: Oh, just look in there. Look. They're dancing. Oh, how beautiful. Those dresses and the lights and the white and gold ceiling. Oh, Heathcliff, I do want this other world. But with you, and we dance like that until...
1: Oh, the Linton's home.
0: Oh, let's get away from here, Heathcliff.
1: Come along. Quickly, Cathy, over the wall.
0: I can't see it. It's so dark.
1: This way. And you devils. There's the wall. Now, quickly, climb over.
0: Help me, Heathcliff.
1: Give me your foot. Come, you go.
0: Oh, he's fighting me, my ankle.
1: Oh, I'll get into your side boots, you beast.
2: Let me see.
1: I hit the captain by the leg.
2: Keep back, Joseph. Keep back.
0: Run, Heathcliff. Get away.
3: Who's there?
1: Call off these cursed hounds, you fools.
4: Father, what's wrong?
5: The chappie got deceived, Edgar.
4: Why, it's Catherine Earnshaw. Off, Skulker, off. Oh, she's bitten badly. She's fainted.
6: Who's that, Father? Who's hurt?
5: Catherine Earnshaw, Wuthering Heights. Stand back, Isabella.
4: Help me lift her, someone.
1: Take your hands off her.
5: Who in the world is this gypsy with her?
4: Why, it's her brother's stable boy.
1: Indeed.
5: An Earnshaw walking the moors with a stable boy, and at night, hear them.
1: My brother should hear of this. Leave her alone. Where are you taking her?
4: Into the house. Get out of here.
1: Not without her. I won't go without Cathy.
4: Robert Thomas, seize this gypsy. And send him back into his master. He'll get a flogging for this.
6: What a strange young man. He has such curious dark eyes.
1: I'll pay you back someday. You just wait and see. I'll pay you back. I'll pay you all back.

0: Ellen. Hurry, please.
1: Well, just stand still, Miss Kathy, while I fix your curls.
0: Edgar Linton will be here any minute, and I don't want to be late for the dance.
1: Gracious me, what a change has come over you since you returned from the Linton. I swear, more was cured there than a dog bite.
0: Meaning?
1: Such a grand lady you've become, and such a beauty. Even Isabella Linton is not to be compared with you, my dear. And it's only yesterday, it seems, that you were just a wild hoyden.
0: I still am at heart, Ellen. And sometimes I want nothing more than to run in the moors again. But then I'd sell my soul for a lovely silk dress, like the one I have on now. Two people, Ellen, that's what I am. Goodness, that must be Edgar. Ask him to wait downstairs, Ellen. Heathcliff.
2: Yes?
0: What are you doing here? You're supposed to be working in the fields.
2: I want to talk to you, Kathy.
1: Heathcliff, you march right out of here. If the master ever finds you
2: here... Get out, Ellen.
0: Well, I never...
2: Get out. My business is with Kathy.
0: Please, leave us, Ellen. What do you want?
2: He's coming here again, isn't he?
0: Who?
2: That white-blooded dandy Linton.
0: What if he is coming? Are you jealous, Heathcliff?
2: And if I am... Kathy, look at this.
0: The book. Well, what is it?
2: An almanac. You see, the crosses are for the evenings you spent with the Lintons, the circles for those spent with me. I've marked every day.
0: Yes, such foolishness. And where's the sense of it?
2: To show that I do notice. Why are you dressed in silk?
0: And why are you inviting Hindley's anger if he finds you here
2: I'll
0: like
2: take
0: this?
2: Care of your brother Hindley in my own time and my own way. Why are you dressed in silk?
0: Because I'm going out with a gentleman. Must I report to you? Look at you, filthy and in rags.
2: Yes, in rags. Because of you. I've stayed here since your father died, been beaten and cursed like a whelp and driven nearly insane. Only so that I could be near you.
0: And near Hindley to hate him.
2: Don't go with Linton tonight, Kathy. Stay with me. We'll race each other across the moors to Penistone Crag and we'll sit together near the magic cave. Oh, Kathy, you're mine. Mine.
0: Who are you to order me about? Don't come near me. You'll soil my dress, stable boy.
2: Soil it, will I? The dirty stable boy is going to soil the fine lady's dress. Well, here then.
0: You ripped off a ruffle. How dare you, Heathcliff?
1: Kathy, what's the matter? Mr. Linton's arrived.
3: Kathy, I couldn't help overhearing.
0: Edgar.
3: Why, it's the stable boy.
2: Yes, it's the stable boy.
3: But do you wish him ejected, Miss Kathy?
2: You fancy yourself man enough to put me out?
3: Why,
2: any help this time?
1: Now, you come along with me, Heathcliff. You've caused enough trouble. If Mr. Hindley hears about this, he'll roast you alive.
2: Let him try. Just let him try. I won't put up with any more from him or anyone else.
3: Kathy, I think you owe me an explanation. I simply can't understand how a gentlewoman like yourself...
0: Yes?
3: Why your brother, that is, would ever allow...
0: Yes, Edgar?
3: Or why you would allow a mere menial, a flunky
0: what
3: to...
0: What do you know about Heathcliff?
3: Very little, but he's obviously a blackguard.
0: Blackguard and all, he's my friend, and you'll speak well of him or get out.
3: Oh, but surely you can't mean that gypsy beggar, your friend.
0: He's worth 10 of you. How dare you insult those I love?
3: Those you love? That vile servant boy?
0: That's enough!
3: You slapped me.
0: Where are you going? You must not go.
3: I must. How can I stay after you struck me?
0: Then go with you, please. Get away. I'm sorry. Now I'll cry. I'll cry myself ill.
3: Listen to me, Kathy. I know you didn't mean all that. Please don't cry. I have something to ask you. Something important. Please listen to me.
0: I'm listening, Edgar. I am listening.

0: Helen.
1: Now, now, Heathcliff, don't come bothering me in the kitchen when I'm busy.
0: He's still with her, isn't he, that young gentleman?
1: Enough of that, Heathcliff. Edgar Linton's a fine young man.
0: She hates me, Helen. She despises me. She won't even let me come near her anymore.
1: No wonder, the way you've carried on like a wild heathen. Mind your manners to her, Heathcliff. Miss Cathy's not the devil-may-care little girl that used to run over the moors with you.
0: But she must be, Helen. She must.
1: Oh, Miss Cathy. Now, run along, Heathcliff.
0: I don't want to. I want to hear her voice again. I want to tell her.
1: Run along now, quickly, out to the back. Oh,
0: very well, devil. Take it.
2: Ellen, dear Ellen.
1: Yes?
2: Can you keep a secret? Edgar Linton has just asked me to marry him. Tell me, what shall my answer be?
1: Do you love him, Miss Cathy?
2: Who can help it? Of course I do.
1: Why?
2: Why? Well, because I do. Isn't that sufficient?
1: By no means.
2: Well, because he's handsome and pleasant to be with.
1: That's no answer.
2: Well, then, because he'll be rich, and I'll be the finest lady in the county.
1: Yes, still bad. And now, say how you love him.
2: Oh, such a question, Ellen.
1: And you've forgotten about Heathcliff.
2: Heathcliff? Ellen, it would positively degrade me to marry Heathcliff. What was that at the door?
1: The door?
2: Oh, no matter. Yes, Ellen, it really would degrade me to marry Heathcliff. And yet, I don't know. Once I had a strange dream. A very strange. You'll not mock me, Ellen. I'll tell it.
1: Yes?
2: I dreamed I was in heaven. And that heaven didn't seem to be my home. And I broke my heart with weeping to come back to earth. And the angels were so angry, they flung me out into the middle of the heath near Wuthering Heights. And I awakened sobbing for joy. Ellen, it might be heaven to be Linton's wife, but I just don't belong in heaven.
1: Miss Cathy, you are in love with Heathcliff.
2: Yes, I am. He's sunk so low, Ellen, so low. And yet he's more myself than I am. Whatever our souls are made of, his and mine are the same. And Linton's is as different as frost from fire. All Heathcliff's miseries have been mine. And his joys, my joys. If everything else in the universe perished and only Heathcliff remained, I'd still be content. Oh, Ellen, I am Heathcliff.
1: Oh, listen, it's a horse.
3: Heathcliff! Stop! Stop! It's Cathy!
2: What is it, Joseph?
3: It's Heathcliff. He's run off. What? He's taken the brown mare and run off.
2: Run off? Why?
1: Yes, Cathy, I fear that Heathcliff overheard you just now. What? He must have been just outside the door.
2: But what did I say that he could resent? What did he hear?
1: He heard you say it would degrade you to marry him.
2: Oh, no. Oh, why didn't he wait? Heathcliff!
1: Well, he'll come back, Miss Cathy.
2: He'll never come back. I know him. Heathcliff!
1: Miss Cathy, where are you going? Now, don't go out into that storm, child. You'll catch your death of cold.
2: Heathcliff!

0: Earnshaw, thank the Lord you've come home.
1: Where's that lout, Joseph? Why couldn't he stay awake to unsaddle my horse?
0: He's out with the searching party.
1: Huh?
0: Mr. Earnshaw, something dreadful has happened. Kathy's gone out on the moors, so they haven't found her yet.
1: Gone?
0: She ran out in the storm hours ago. After Heathcliff.
1: Heathcliff?
0: He's disappeared. He jumped on a horse and disappeared. And she went running after him.
1: Heathcliff's disappeared? Oh, well then, fetch me a bottle and we'll drink to it.
0: But, Mr. Earnshaw, aren't you going out to look for your sister? She'll die on the moors.
1: Let her die, then. Disgrace this household, will she? Running after that gypsy scum. A plague on them both. Let her die. Fetch me a bottle, do you hear? Fetch me a bottle.

0: How is she, Doctor?
1: Ill. Very ill, Mr. Linton. Where'd you say you found her lying?
0: Beside one of the great rocks at Penistone Crag. I brought her here because, well, I was afraid her brother, when he hears the story...
1: I see.
0: My sister and I will give her the best of attention. Her maid Ellen's come over to help. And as soon as she's well...
1: Oh, whey and water, girl. Feed her nothing else. And watch that fever.
0: Oh, she's coming around.
2: He's...
0: You're at Linton Manor, dear Kathy. This is Edgar Linton. And I'm going to take care of you and get you well. There is no need to cry.
3: Sing for her, Isabella. Sing and play the clavichord. Music is medicine.

0: Well, you've done a good job, Edgar. I warrant Cathy will soon be able to return to Wuthering Heights.
1: Oh, return? Well, that's splendid, Doctor.
0: Has she mentioned him at all?
1: Not since her delirium passed, not for months.
0: Good. And very good that no one seems to have seen hide nor hair of our precious Heathcliff all this time. Heathcliff has simply disappeared into the night. Disappeared entirely.
2: Thank you, Edgar, for lending me your strength and for showing me that heaven isn't such a bad place after all.
1: Heaven? Why do you say heaven?
2: I'd like to make you understand. There was a strange curse on me that made me someone else. Someone who looked face down into the moors. A wild, unhappy thing calling for someone to save me. And then you came.
1: Oh, Cathy.
2: And you spoke to me. Gently. You were very gentle and good. And taught me to look up. Always up. And there was heaven. And heaven seemed good, Edgar.
1: Cathy, my darling. Stay with me here in heaven forever. Let me nurse you, love you, protect you for the rest of your life. Oh, Cathy, marry me.
2: And will you always be gentle?
1: Always. Always.
2: Then I will marry you, Edgar.
1: Oh, Cathy, my wife.
2: Yes, I must rest, please.
1: Oh, of course, I had forgotten my excitement. I'll come up later after we've dined.
2: Yes.
1: I'll bring you some fresh flowers. Rest well, my dearest.
2: Please,

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0: Continuing Columbia's full-hour feature production from Studio One, Emily Bronte's tragic romance, Wuthering Heights, featuring Miriam Wolfe, Anne Burr, and Fletcher Markle.
1: After the marriage of Miss Cathy to Mr. Linton, things went on well for several years at the Grange. Miss Cathy behaved fairly well, and Mr. Linton and his sister, Miss Isabella, attended to her every wish and whim. Peace and quietness went uninterrupted until an evening which I recall as the third anniversary of Miss Cathy's marriage.
2: Ah, is that our tea, Ellen?
3: Indeed it is, Mr. Linton. And a happy anniversary to you, sir.

0: anniversary, an old married couple. And yet to look at Kathy there at her needlework. Ellen.
1: Sir?
0: How does Mrs. Linton seem to you? Is she happy?
1: Miss Isabella plays the spinet beautifully, does she not, Mr. Linton? See how closely Mrs. Linton listens to her.
0: She never did get back the color in her cheeks. Does she seem well, Ellen?
2: Would you see who that is, please, Ellen? I've sent Thomas on an errand.
1: Oh, yes, Mrs. Linton.
0: Will you attend to the tea things, my dear?
2: Of course, Edgar. And look, Ellen has made some of her little cakes, your favorite.
0: I had noticed that.
3: Nothing for me, thank you, Kathy.
1: Oh, Isabella, I'll swear you'll starve to death.
4: Mrs. Linton, a gentleman wishes to see you, Mrs. Linton.
3: A gentleman?
1: Well, who is it, Ellen?
3: Well, it's a gentleman.
1: Edgar, will you please see what he wants?
0: Of course.
3: No. He especially wants to see you, Mrs. Linton.
1: Oh, this Kathy, it's him. It's Heathcliff. He's come back. Heathcliff.
0: What? The gypsy, the plowboy?
1: Oh, hardly, sir. You wouldn't recognize him in his fine clothes. He looks quite the gentleman.
2: Oh, Edgar, darling, he's come back. He has. Oh, be kind to him, will you?
0: Well, now, don't strangle me. Why should I be kind to him? He never struck me as such a marvelous treasure.
2: Now, Edgar, dear, I know you never liked him, but won't you try to be friends with him now, for my sake? Oh, please, Edgar, may he come in.
0: Here, into the parlor?
2: Yes, yes.
0: Oh, very well.
2: Show him in, Ellen.
3: Yes, miss. Why, Kathy, darling, you're trembling so.
1: Nothing, Stella.
3: No, I remember him. Well, yes, I suppose he was handsome in a certain way. Those curious dark eyes, but... Mr. Heathcliff.
0: Oh. Come in, sir. Come in.
5: Thank you. A pleasant and peaceful domestic scene. I trust I do not intrude.
2: Heathcliff.
5: Yes?
2: How are you, Heathcliff?
5: I am well, thank you.
0: Do sit down, sir. Mrs. Linton, recalling old times, would have me give you a cordial reception. And, of course, I am gratified when anything occurs to please her.
5: And I also, especially if it be anything in which I have a part.
0: We were about to have tea, but may I get you a whiskey?
5: No, thank you. You're looking much the same, Mr. Linton.
0: I suppose I am. But it's startling, Heathcliff, the way you've changed. Why, you seem to have had prosperity wherever you've been. London?
5: America. You see... I made 3 wishes at the magic cave before I left.
0: Magic cave?
5: Ask your wife, Mr. Linton. She knows the place very well.
2: Heathcliff, please.
5: And who is this lovely lady over here?
0: Oh, I'm sorry. May I present... Oh, but surely you remember my sister Isabella?
5: Of course. Beauty so blinding, Miss Isabella.
3: How do you do, Mr. Heathcliff? It's good to see someone from the world outside. We do not often have visitors.
0: Where do you intend to stay, Heathcliff?
5: Wuthering Heights.
2: Wuthering Heights? With Hindley?
5: Why, yes, Mrs. Linton. I've been your brother Hindley's guest for several days now. He wouldn't think of putting me up elsewhere. We get along most admirably. You see, I now have a great deal of money, and he has a great many gambling debts. I have no use for the money, and he has no use for the debts. So we're really ideal companions. Curious, isn't it, Hindley and his former stable boy?
2: There's something underhanded you're up to, Heathcliff. You haven't changed at all. I should have known.
5: I must be returning to Wuthering Heights. Get along home early as a good neighbor should.
3: Will you come again, Mr. Heathcliff?
5: Perhaps. Perhaps we shall meet again. And now I'll bid you good night.
2: Wait, Heathcliff.
5: Well?
2: I'll show you to the door.
0: Good night, Heathcliff.
3: Good night.
5: You expect me to thank you?
2: You've been very cruel to me, Heathcliff.
5: You have been more cruel.
2: Be absent and silent for 3 whole years and never to think of me.
5: A little more, perhaps, than you have thought of me.
2: Come visit again, please. Come often. But not with a scowl on your face or an old bitterness in your heart. We can still be good friends, can't we, Heathcliff?
5: Friends? And you'd be content? Good night, Mrs. Linton.

0: dare you treat me like a child and interfere with my life? How dare you malign everything I love?
1: You mean to say you've actually fallen in love with Heathcliff?
0: Yes, more than ever you loved Edgar.
1: Oh, silly little goose. And do you think Heathcliff would ever consider you?
0: Consider me? He has gone beyond that, Kathy. He has proposed to me.
1: No! I don't believe...
0: I don't! You don't? Then wait and see.
1: Isabella, listen to me. Do you know whom you're dealing with? A beast, that's what he is, a devil.
0: That's a lie.
1: Believe me, I'm warning you. He'd crush you like a sparrow's egg. I know he could never love a Linton, but he's quite capable of making a try for his fortune, just as he is for poor Hindley's land. And I say all this to you, though I'm his friend and always will be.
0: A lie, a lie. I see through you now, Kathy. You're jealous of me.
1: I jealous?
0: You love him. You've always loved him. I'm not blind. That's why you'd rather die than see me as his wife. You want to hold him on one leash and my brother on another. You don't want to make him happy. You want to destroy him, but I won't let you. Do you hear, Catherine Linton? I won't let you.

0: Kathy.
1: Oh, Kathy, dear.
0: Yes, Isabella.
1: Do stop feeding the doves for a moment and listen to me. I need a confidant or I feel I shall burst.
0: Yes, there's something I have to say to you too, Isabella.
1: Oh, but mine comes first. Oh, Kathy, Heathcliff and I have become great friends. And today...
0: That's what I want to speak to you about. Isabella, you must stop throwing yourself at that blackguard.
1: Blackguard? But it's you who've invited him over so often.
0: Well, after all, he's an old friend of mine.
1: And a blackguard.
0: And a blackguard.
1: How

0: Joseph! There's someone at the door. See who it is.
1: It is good, sir. How do you do, Mr. Linton, sir?
0: Cathy. Well, Cathy, welcome back to Wuthering Heights.
2: Heathcliff, I must see you. It's about Isabella.
0: Yes. Our little Isabella.
1: Will there be anything else, Mr. Heathcliff?
0: Nothing, Joseph. I'll ring if I need you.
1: Yes, sir. Very good, sir.
2: Yes, sir. Very good, sir. What is this, Heathcliff? You speak as though you were master of Wuthering Heights.
0: I am master, Cathy. I own Wuthering Heights now.
2: You're jesting.
0: To heaven to hold and to my heirs, successors and assigns forever. Your brother had gambling debts and I had cash, all very legal, I assure you.
2: Heathcliff, have you no conscience?
0: A gypsy stable boy has no conscience.
2: Where is Hindley?
0: I shouldn't worry. I wouldn't think of evicting him. After all, he once gave me a roof over my head between thrashings.
2: Where is he, Heathcliff?
0: Upstairs in the attic, drinking himself to a cold grave.
2: The devil catches his due. From the devil. And are you paying me back, too? Just a little?
0: Just a little? Yes. And now the object of your pleasant visit. We'd quite forgotten.
2: Heathcliff, I want you to stop seeing Isabella.
0: And why, pray?
2: I beg it.
0: And what is it to you?
2: Heathcliff, is it true you've asked her to marry you?
0: Quite true.
2: But you don't love her, do you? You don't, do you?
0: Are you jealous, Cathy?
2: Do you, Heathcliff? Do you?
0: You are jealous. And if I thought you weren't, I... Why love Isabella? Of course not. I despise the girl. She's a Linton. She'll experience odd things as my wife. No doubt I shall paint her blue eyes black every day or two between caresses. I've told her so, but she thinks I'm joking.
2: Heathcliff, when has she ever harmed you? Why are you doing this awful thing to her?
0: Punishment. Punishment to make you suffer as I've suffered these last 3 years. Every time I hold Isabella in my arms, I hope you'll die a thousand deaths.
2: You marry her to do that? Johnny?
0: Yes, to punish you for your sin. For wanting to become the finest lady in the county when you knew you belonged to me and always would. And I've been true to the one true thing in life, our love. But now, as you've chosen it so, let me have my Isabella and you, your Linton. And let me burn in your heart as you do in mine, and let us go down to damnation together.

0: Joseph. Joseph.
1: Yes, Mr. Earnshaw.
0: Has he gone up to his room for the night?
1: I believe he has.
0: Has he locked the door?
1: I'm sure I don't know, sir.
0: If he hasn't, I'll kill him. I'll go up and kill him. Just once let that vulture leave that door open and... fetch me another bottle of whiskey.
1: But, Mr. Earnshaw, you've already had it. Your doctor warned...
0: Fetch it, I tell you. He stabbed me in the back, Joseph. Robbed me of my home and gold. The whiskey, I say. I'll kill him, you watch. Just one more drink. Just let him once keep that door open and...
2: The door is open, Hindley. It's always open. Well?
3: Yeah, Joseph, I brought our guest another bottle of whiskey. Open it.
1: But, Mr. Heathcliff, it's against doctor's orders. Doctor said it would
3: do
1: kill...
3: Do as I say, Joseph. What do doctors know of hospitality, of the human soul, of the bottomless thirst of revenge? Eh, Hindley?
0: You foul gypsy scum. I'll go to the Lord, you hear? I'll have you thrown in irons and have Wuthering Heights back. Swindling, black-hearted devil.
3: Open it, Joseph.
0: I'll be master here again and turn you out. I'll turn you out. Just wait.
3: Poor Joseph. All he wants with the compliments of his farmer stable boy. I don't know why he stays on here, but I confess the situation amuses me. Keep pouring, Joseph. That's it. A drink for every insult I've ever suffered at his hands. A drink for the stone he threw at me as a boy, and for every curse and wound and flogging he's ever given me, and for every tear I've shed. And while we're at it, gentlemen, let us make a toast to treacherous Catherine Linton, and another for the baggage who will shortly call herself my wife.

0: Kathy, what's wrong?
1: Edgar, this note. Read it. Isabella has run off. She's run off with Heathcliff to get married. Well, what are you going to do?
0: What do you expect me to do?
1: Go after them. Kill him. Kill them both.
0: No, she already has died. She's no longer my sister.
1: What?
0: Not because I disown her, but because she has disowned me.
1: But this marriage can't go on. It mustn't go on. I won't let it. I won't. He'll never belong to her. Go after them.
0: Kathy, what does Heathcliff mean to you?
1: Oh, you're a coward. A puling, milk-blooded coward, or you'd go after them. I wish Heathcliff had flogged you sick.
0: Kathy.
1: But cheer up. You shan't be hurt. He'd as soon lift a finger at you as a king would march against mice.
0: Catherine, you still love that wretched Heathcliff. You flatter yourself. I don't perceive that you're being very foolish. Catherine, am I nothing to you anymore? Is Heathcliff...
1: No! Don't mention his name again to me! Say it once again and I'll jump from this window! I'll jump!
0: Kathy, you look ill.
1: Oh, eating in my head. Pounding.
0: Kathy, darling. Ella.
1: Yes, Mr. Lincoln? What is it?
0: It's Kathy. She's fainted. Call the doctor.

0: Heathcliff. Heathcliff, darling.
1: Yes, what is it?
0: Why do you sit there brooding? You're thinking of her again, aren't you? Kathy, always Kathy. Please, Heathcliff, look at me. Heathcliff, I'm your wife.
1: I hear she's fallen ill.
0: Oh? Do you care what happens to me? Do you know I'm alive? Do you know I even exist? Oh, Heathcliff, have pity on me. Let me come near you. Kiss me. Oh, please love me. You're driving me mad. I'll soon be fit only to join Hindley Earnshaw up in the garret.
1: Kathy's ill.
0: Kathy, Kathy, Kathy. Kathy belongs to my brother. She's forgotten you.
1: Forgotten me? For every thought she spends on your brother, she spends 1,000 on me. And if he loved her with all his powers, he couldn't love her as much in 80 years as I could in a single day.
0: Oh, you do know how to torture me. You beast. You vile beast.
1: Isabella, where did you find that pistol?
0: Don't move, Heathcliff. I'm going to kill you.
1: It looks like Hindley's pistol, the one he was going to kill me with the other day.
0: It is. But Hindley is a coward, and I'm not.
1: Promise me that, my dear Isabella?
0: I'm deadly serious, Heathcliff.
1: So am I. Fire, Isabella. You'll be doing me a lasting favor. Aim carefully. Do not think or talk. Fire. Well?
0: Oh, God!
2: Isabella.
1: What do you want, Ellen?
2: I've come to Linton Manor with a message for Miss Isabella. Her brother wants her to come there at once.
0: But Ed, this won't be, Ellen.
2: He needs you now. Miss Kathy is...
1: Kathy's what? Kathy's what, Ellen?
2: Oh, let go my arm, Mr. Heathcliff. You're hurting me.
1: Then it's true she is ill.
2: She's dying.
1: Dying?
2: Of a strange fever. Dr. Kenneth says it seems she wants to die.
0: Heathcliff, where are you going?
1: Stand aside.
0: No, let her die. Let her die. Then I can live.
1: Stand aside.
0: No, I won't let you go to her. I won't. She's dying just to get you back.
1: You poor fool. Do you think she ever lost me? Stand away from that door.

0: Go to sleep. Kathy, my darling.
1: Not yet. Open the window, Edgar. The wind. It comes straight down from the moor. Do let me feel it on my face.
0: Oh, no, it's too cold. You're feverish.
1: Open it, please. Let me have one more breath before I die. Oh. Isn't there a south wind? And isn't the snow all gone?
0: Yes. It's quite gone, dear.
1: Look out, Edgar. Do you see Wuthering Heights?
0: No, not from here.
1: Of course you do. Isn't that my room with the light in the window? And isn't that old Joseph sitting up waiting till I come home so he may lock the gate?
0: Kathy, Kathy, lie back. There's nothing.
1: And isn't that a boy and a girl racing each other over the moors and holding hands right there under Penistone Crag?
0: You must go to sleep now, my dear.
1: Yes, you... You've been so good to me. So good and kind, Edgar. You brought me to heaven. But I suppose I didn't belong there. Tell Heathcliff. Tell him to wait for me at the magic cave.
0: Yes. Yes, I'll tell him. But get some rest now, dearest Kathy.

0: Where is she? Where's Kathy? Oh,
1: she's upstairs, sir, and not to be disturbed. Mr. Linton's gone for the doctor.
0: Get out of my way! Kathy! Kathy!
2: Before I died.
3: My dearest one.
2: That's it. Hold me close to you. Oh, love. I'm yours too late.
3: No, no, it's not too late.
2: Too late. Oh, how I wish I could hold you till we were both dead.
3: Kathy.
2: Why shouldn't you suffer? I do. Strong you are, Heathcliff. How many years do you mean to live on after I'm gone?
3: Kathy, don't.
2: Will you forget me? Will you be happy when I'm in the earth?
3: Don't you torture me.
2: Will you say this is the grave of Catherine Earnshaw? I loved her long ago and wept to lose her, but it's past. Will you say so, Heathcliff? Tell me, will you forget?
3: I could as soon forget you as my own existence. If you die, Kathy, I'll never know peace again. If you die, I die.
2: My Heathcliff. I'm so tired.
3: Why did you betray your own heart, Kathy? You killed yourself. Killed yourself.
2: Don't talk. Just hold me close to you.
3: No, I'll not comfort you. You deserve this.
2: Kiss me, Heathcliff.
3: You loved me. What right had you to leave me? What right, answer me, for the poor fancy you felt for Linton?
2: Hold me close, close, and don't let me go.
3: Nothing could have parted us. Misery, death, or the devil himself. You did it. You, and you've broken your heart and mine.
2: Let me alone. I've done wrong. I'm dying for it. Isn't that enough? You left me too. But I won't scold you now. Oh, forgive me, Heathcliff.
3: Oh, Kathy, your wasted hands. I forgive what you've done. Kiss me again and don't let me see your eyes. I love my murderer, but yours, how can I? How can she ever be forgiven?
2: Come, Heathcliff. Race me over the moors again. Race me to the magic cave. Oh, hurry, hurry, my dearest one. Why don't you come? Heathcliff.
3: Kathy. Kathy, no. No.

0: quickly. Mr. Linden's coming. 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Don't let him find you here. Miss Kathy.
1: Kathy is dead. I pray one prayer. I repeat it until my tongue stiffens. Catherine Earnshaw, may you not rest as long as I am living. I killed you. Haunt me then. Haunt your murderer. I know that ghosts have wandered on the earth. Then be with me always. Take any form. Drive me mad. Only do not leave me in this dark alone when I cannot find you. I cannot live without my life.

0: How strange, Ellen. You mean Mr. Heathcliff has vanished?
1: Oh, yes, entirely. No one has seen Mr. Heathcliff since that night poor Miss Cathy died. Since he fled from our house like a man possessed.
0: And he never returned to Linton Manor?
1: Not from that day to this. Neither there nor here to Wuthering Heights. Why, no one even seems to know.
2: Ellen! Ellen! Something dreadful has happened. Mr. Heathcliff!
1: What is it, Joseph? Mr. Heathcliff? Have you seen him?
2: Lord in heaven.
0: Come, man, catch your breath and tell us what's wrong.
2: I'd just gone out to the barn to see what damage the storm had done when I heard voices. It was fearful, I tell you, on such a night.
1: Voices? Whose voices?
2: Mr. Heathcliff's and a young woman.
0: A young woman's?
2: It sounded like Miss Cathy.
1: Miss Cathy?
2: But when I went to look, I couldn't see a thing. And the voices were further away. And I followed and saw nothing. But always the voices were just beyond me. And soon we were all the way across the moor. And then...
1: Then?
2: Just as I thought I'd caught up to them, I tripped and discovered it.
1: Discovered what?
2: Heaven help me. It was Mr. Heathcliff's body. It was lying alone by the big cave at the foot of Penistone Crag.

Effie, my bride. My

We buried the body of Mr. Heathcliff at the side of Miss Cathy's grave. It was a still, mild day. I lingered near them under that benign sky, watched the moths fluttering among the heather and the harebells, listened to the soft wind breathing through the grass, and wondered how anyone could ever imagine unquiet slumbers for the sleepers in that quiet earth.

0: From Studio One at CBS, you have just heard Fletcher Markle's production of Wuthering Heights by Emily Bronte. Another full-hour Columbia feature from the pages of the world's great storytellers. Tonight's script was prepared especially for this series by Joseph Ruskell, and the original musical score was composed and conducted by Alexander Semler. Now again, Mr. Markle.
1: May a producer introduce the principal members of our cast tonight. In the foreground,
2: Kathy
1: was played by Miriam Wolfe.
3: Isabella
1: was Anne Burr.
4: Edgar Linton
1: was Gregory Morton.
5: Hindley
1: was played by Hedley Rennie.
6: Mr. Earnshaw
1: was Horace Braham.
2: Ellen,
1: who told the story, was Hester Sondergaard. Robert Dryden played Joseph. Harold Young was the doctor. Ivor Francis and Louis Quinn were servants. And Jimsy Summers, Michael Artist, and Edwin Bruce were the children. Heathcliff was played by your producer. Next week from Studio One at CBS, one of the most memorable novels of recent years. A tender and affecting portrait of a family in one of the best-known communities in the world. We look forward happily to bringing you A Tree Grows in Brooklyn by Betty Smith. 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A word now on a subject of national interest. 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These people never require any special attention. They only ask for a chance to prove their worth. 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
5: 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And now, Claudia.

0: Boo, I said. 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
1: Mrs. Norton, where are you? Gloria! Aren't you home? Oh, hello, Shakespeare. You old cat, where's my wife?
0: Where have you put her?
1: Ah, so you're not talking, are you?
0: Did you get your own tongue, you strong, silent cat, you?
1: Gloria! Hey, Gloria! Well, all right, if you're not home. Here, Shakespeare, hang up my hat.
2: No.
1: Oh, I'm sorry, old boy, a little big for you. Well, come on in, cat. We'll have a nice, quiet pipe and get along perfectly well by ourselves.
3: Old McNaughton has a farm. Yeah, on this farm there are some pigs. Oh, I hear and a cat and a dog.
1: Shakespeare, how'd you like to live on a farm?
0: Lots of nice field mouse. Would you like a nice field mouse?
1: Where are my matches? Shakespeare, where have you put my matches? Here, matches. No, not you. No, here they are.
3: Oh, MacMonnell had a match. Yeah.
1: This is nice. Just us two boys. What's that, Shakespeare? Where'd you say she went? Oh, you don't know, huh?
3: Yeah, and on that farm you had a field mouse. Yeah.
1: Oh, hello, Mother. Well, I'm glad somebody's home. Certainly I'm home. Where's your daughter? She's playing hooky. No, she isn't here. I thought maybe she was taking refuge with you. But wherever she is, she's got the dog. Now, look, Mommy, you don't need to get worried. No, she'll be along in a minute. How are you feeling? Well, come on over after dinner. Fine. We'll see you then. Goodbye! Come on, Shakespeare.
4: Come sit on the sofa next to me and we'll look into each other's eyes.
1: Hey, this house seems awfully big and awfully empty, doesn't it, without my little wife? Awfully quiet. Wish I had the evening papers.
2: Boo!
1: Gloria! You scared me.
2: Sissy.
1: Not at all. It's not nice to do that to people.
2: You're always doing it, and if you don't think it scares me...
1: Where have you been? Your nose is cold.
2: I've been to the little store around the corner. I needed some tomatoes.
1: Boiled, stewed, or sauté?
2: Fresh.
1: Who, me?
2: You and the tomatoes. Oh, David, this is the most convenient place to live. Just imagine if it weren't for that little store around the corner, we'd have to do without tomatoes for dinner.
1: I don't know how we could manage.
2: No, but seriously, it's true, isn't it?
1: Of course it is.
2: I did all the marketing for tomorrow. It's going to be delivered.
1: It's a wonderful, wonderful century we live in.
2: Can't ever be serious.
1: I'm serious. What are you planning to do? Stand around in your coat all evening? Here, give it to me. I'll hang it up.
2: Oh, just put it down on the chair.
1: Sloppy.
2: Put yourself down on the chair, too.
1: Why should I?
2: Because I want to sit in your lap.
1: That's what I was afraid of.
2: And now I'm going to put Shakespeare down on top of all of us.
1: I am crushed.
2: You should be flattered.
1: Where's Bluff?
2: He's in the bedroom, I guess.
1: Doesn't he want to come in here and jump up on top of the heap?
2: Shall I call him?
1: Oh, don't you dare.
2: This is nice, isn't it?
1: This is heavy.
2: This is what I wait for all day.
1: Don't you think you're overdoing it a little?
2: Don't you like it?
1: No, I know what it feels like to be the bottom piece of a lettuce in a club sandwich.
2: A deluxe club sandwich.
1: A 75-cent sandwich.
2: With a pickle.
1: Claudia, get your elbow out of my eye.
2: What's the matter?
1: Claudia, you're getting fur all over me now.
2: What's the matter with a little cat fur?
1: Nothing, except I don't like it.
2: Why don't you like it?
1: I just don't, that's all.
2: You don't mind a little dog fur, do you?
1: Oh, that's different.
2: Why?
1: Because. I refuse to answer any more questions.
2: I know why, because.
1: Why?
2: I'll just answer this one question, because dog fur, you think, is more manly than cat fur.
1: Ridiculous.
2: You could say ridiculous all you like, but that's the truth. Because you're a man, you think you have to go around being manly all the time.
1: I can't think of a better reason, can you?
2: Silly, but I'm glad you're a man.
1: You are?
2: It's nice, yes.
1: Well, if you're so glad, stop getting cat fur all over me.
2: Sweet little cat, don't you think? He doesn't even claw at any of the furniture.
1: I think that's very unfair to Shakespeare. Cats have to claw at something besides your stocking.
2: What do you want me to do, take him to the park on a leash? I look silly with a big dog in one hand and a little cat on the other.
1: I think Shakespeare is a country cat.
2: A what?
1: I mean, I think he ought to live on a farm where he can lap up all the milk
2: he gets wants. All the milk he wants?
1: On a farm, he can lap it up right out of the milk bucket.
2: As it is, he falls into his saucer. He'd drown if he fell into a milk bucket.
1: And in the country, he'd have trees to claw at to sharpen his toes, and he could run up to the top and drop chestnuts as we pass
2: by. All the chestnuts in this family are dropped by you, David Norton.
1: That's
2: Shakespeare,
1: a lovely
2: how do you feel about chestnuts? Hmm? He doesn't.
1: He doesn't know what he's missing. Claudia, I am gasping for air. You're growing heavier by the minute.
2: It's Shakespeare. He's growing. David, how do you feel about a cup of tea?
1: I'd feel good about anything if you'd get up off my lap.
2: I'm not insulted. All right, I'm up.
1: Suddenly, I feel so light. I never appreciated your not sitting on my lap so much before.
2: That's why I sit on it.
1: I'm not insulted.
2: Well, I'll put the kettle on. I'll be right back.
1: Hurry up.
2: Anything special?
1: Does it have to be anything special because I like to talk to you when I get home?
2: You've got plenty of opportunity.
1: Darling, I can hardly breathe when you're sitting on my lap. How do you expect me to talk?
2: Oh, there's the doorbell. I'll answer.
1: You want me to go?
2: You're so crushed, I don't see how you could possibly walk.
1: Breathing and walking have nothing to do with each other.
2: It's the groceries, David.
1: Need any money?
2: I paid in the store.
1: You're getting smarter every day.
2: Oh, isn't this the most convenient way to live?
1: It's not bad.
2: Not bad. It's delirious.
1: If you put down that package, I'll let you sit on my lap.
2: You will?
1: Just to show you my heart's in the right place.
2: Where is your heart?
1: It's not on my lap.
2: Here I am. Now. Now, what was it you wanted to talk to me about?
1: I didn't want to talk to you about anything.
2: You didn't? Funny, I had a feeling you did.
1: No, nothing special. How are you feeling?
2: Fine. How are you?
1: I'm fine, thank you.
2: Good.
1: But I'm not going to be a mother.
2: Well, I'm not going to be a father, so we're even.
1: What'd you do all day?
2: Oh, nothing. Got cold out this afternoon, so I stayed home. So nice and snug here.
1: Fritz keeps the apartment nice and warm, doesn't he?
2: It's an awful lot of trouble for him.
1: Well, it does mean stoking the furnace several times a day.
2: It does sound like a lot of trouble. I'm glad we don't have to worry about that sort of thing.
1: I don't think I'd mind.
2: You would if you had to do it. It's one of the great advantages of living in an apartment. You don't have to worry about things like heat, hot water, light plugs, faucets, and things like that.
1: Well, there are lots of disadvantages, too.
2: Name one.
1: Well, it's artificial. Sort of 20th century cliff dwellers.
2: We are?
1: Mm-hmm.
2: Cliff dwellers?
1: Mm-hmm.
2: What are they?
1: Cliff dwellers? They're cliff dwellers. The term is self-explanatory.
2: Never heard of them.
1: They're balled up.
2: Where do they live?
1: They don't anymore.
2: You just said they did.
1: I'm sorry, I mentioned them.
2: So am I.
1: Why you?
2: Because it interrupted what it is you have to tell me.
1: Me? I have nothing to tell you. Why?
2: You've got that look.
1: What look? The new look?
2: No, of having to tell me something. Is it about the office?
1: It's not about the office.
2: Is it about Lottie?
1: It is not about Lottie.
2: Is it about Roger?
1: In a way.
2: I knew it. In what way is it about Roger?
1: Roger was up to Eastbrook yesterday. He saw a farmhouse.
2: A farmhouse? Mm-hmm. That doesn't sound so exciting. What about it?
1: It was beautiful, and it was for sale.
2: David!
1: No, he didn't buy it, darling.
2: Oh, that's a relief. What could he possibly do with a silly old farmhouse in Eastbrook?
1: He could live in it.
2: What for?
1: Well, lots of people live in farmhouses, or even just plain houses in Eastbrook.
2: Not people like us and Roger. We live in New York.
1: We do now, but that doesn't mean that we'll always have to.
2: Is Roger going to buy it?
1: No, he has no intention of buying it. But it's a beautiful place, he says. Barns and everything.
2: Barns? What for?
1: Cows. Milk. What do you think for?
2: Why bother with a barn when you've got a back door?
1: That's what I said. It's not the same thing at all, I don't think.
2: The milk is. Milk is milk no matter where it comes from.
1: That's all a matter of opinion.
2: It is?
1: Wouldn't you have a wonderful feeling of pride and ownership in a glass of milk that came from your own cow?
2: No, I wouldn't.
1: You wouldn't, huh?
2: Would you?
1: I might.
2: Well, since Roger's not buying the place, there's no point in discussing it even, is there?
1: No, but Claudia.
2: Hmm?
1: Claudia, does the land mean anything to you?
2: What land, David?
1: Land that you might own. Land that would be yours with trees and a a brook and fields on it.
2: I think it'd be just a nuisance.
1: It'd be wonderful for Bluff and the baby.
2: Bluff loves it here. And the baby isn't here yet, and the park is just around the corner waiting for him. The park's full of trees. It has a lake and everything.
1: But it's not yours.
2: Thank goodness. You should see all the men it takes to keep it looking nice in the summer.
1: I think it'd be kind of exciting to own a place of our own. To have it year after year. Not to pay rent to anybody. To have our children on it, to grow old on it, to...
2: David, You're not talking about Roger buying that farm. You're talking about us buying it.
1: Don't be silly. I told Roger this afternoon. I wasn't the least bit interested.
2: You don't sound the least bit not interested.
1: Well, certainly, I told him that. I said, Roger, I'm not interested. I told him that.
2: What did you tell him?
1: Claudia, I think you've talked me into something.
2: David, me?
1: And I think you've talked me into wanting that place, wanting it very much, even though I don't want it at all.
2: Well, then what?
1: I mean, I don't want it today or tomorrow, but someday, darling, it'll be perfect for us.
2: David, you're not making sense. I haven't said a word for it. I like it here. The mail at the door, the newspaper, the milkman mama around the corner. Don't you remember this morning, darling? I like it here.
1: You're right, Claudia. You're right, I love it here. That's why I wish you hadn't made me sound like Roger. Roger's a funny guy talking about that place, farmhouse and everything, because now, what's the use? All I can think of is that blasted cow standing at our back door.
5: 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Then you can greet expected and unexpected guests with equal ease, knowing that a hearty welcome awaits them. 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Relax and have a good time.

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And now this is Joe King saying au revoir. And remember, whoever you are, whatever you do, wherever you may be, when you think of refreshment, think of Coca-Cola. 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
2: Good afternoon, ladies and gentlemen. This is Conrad Nagel. We welcome you to the fifth of a new series of Silver Theater dramatic productions. In weeks to come, you'll hear such stars as Franco Tone, Helen Hayes, Ginger Rogers, Betty Davis, and Clark Gable, playing in stories by America's foremost authors. Today, we're proud to welcome back to Silver Theater Metro-Goldwyn-Mayer's brilliant stars, Rosalind Russell and James Stewart, in the concluding episode of Up From Darkness, a two-part radio play especially adapted for us by True Boardman from an original story by Grover Jones. And now the lights are being dimmed and our curtain rises. It was just 3 months ago that Michael Gargan's father died the quick, dark death of disaster in a mine. And since that day, she's lived for but one purpose, to beat the mine that killed him, to rob it of the power to take men's lives. This is a task that faces Michael Gargan, played by Rosalind Russell, a task in which he has one strong ally, Tim Barlow, played by James Stewart. Our scene, the head office of the mine, early one evening. Michael is conferring with Mr. Melvin, the head bookkeeper.
3: Miss Gargan, if I hadn't worked for your father for 30 years, I wouldn't say this. But if you want to have a mine to run, you've got to stop throwing money away on them machines.
4: Throwing it away? Did it ever occur to you, Mr. Melvin, that the safety of the Gargan mine might mean more to me than a surplus in the Gargan bank account?
3: You can't run a business on sentimentality, Miss Gargan. This is a coal mine, not a charity institution. Dangerous, perhaps it is. But mining is always dangerous. Your father accepted that fact all his life.
4: Yes, he did, and because he did, he... Well, we won't argue, Mr. Melvin. Please see that the orders for the new motorized equipment are put through immediately.
3: You mean you're actually going to...
5: Oh, Mickey.
4: Oh, hello, Tim.
5: Look, I've been trying.
4: I'll be through in just a minute.
5: Oh, hello, Melvin.
3: Now, here's the month's balance, Miss Gargan. If you can call it that, considering it's written mostly in red ink.
4: Thank you.
3: I'll go now. Mrs. Melvin's been waiting dinner for an hour.
4: I'm sorry. I know the change here has been hard on everybody. But things will adjust themselves in time.
3: I hope so. Good night.
4: Good night.
5: My old sourpuss. Look, Mickey, do you have to keep working 16 hours every day? I've been trying all afternoon.
4: Excuse me.
5: Oh.
4: Hello? Who? Oh, Mr. Wyrick. Fine, thank you. How's the Wyrick Coal Company? Yes, Mr. Wyrick. No, I'm sorry. I happen to feel that that's my own business and no one else's. I see. And if I don't? Well, you may as well understand this, Mr. Wyrick. If making the Gargan mine safe means running it at a loss, I'll run it at a loss. Good night.
5: What now?
4: Oh, Mr. Wyrick over in Hastings is up in arms about the improvements I'm making. Says it's unfair competition and he's going to do something about it.
5: Well, it's not so good. Don't worry, Mickey. Now, he's just talking.
4: Oh, I don't care, Tim. I'm winning. Wyrick or anyone else can say what they please, but I'm doing it. I'm sticking the mine. Do you realize there hasn't been one person killed, not a serious injury since Dad, in over 3 months?
5: Yeah, that's swell.
4: But think of a record like that, Tim, even before the job is finished. And by the time we've installed the rest of the equipment I've ordered,
5: now,
4: we'll be well on our way.
5: Mickey, that's what I wanted to talk to you about now, those machines and safety devices.
4: Yes, Tim?
5: Never mind now. Hey, your face is dirty again. ain't this time, Arthur. Here, I'll fix it. You know, since you turned working woman, you can manage to get your face smudged up more than...
4: Crazy. Tim?
5: Yeah?
4: Tim, I've got to check this balance.
5: Oh, look, Mickey, it'd work out swell, you know it? We could drive over to Sheridan and then go for a week at Bryant Falls. I got quite a lot saved up, and besides, I got an uncle in Dubuque who's going to leave me $3,000, and he just wrote Mom last week that he's feeling pretty low, and...
4: Tim! Wait a minute. Is this supposed to be a proposal?
5: Yeah, I guess that's what you'd call it.
4: Oh, Tim,
5: You see, Mickey, I sort of think maybe your dad would like to know that somebody was taking care of you. You know, a woman on her own can manage to get herself mixed up in more darn jams, especially if she's sort of bull-headed. And, no, I don't know.
6: Miss Gargan.
4: Hello, Jan.
6: Miss Gargan, I just here, so I come quick tell you. Tonight at Miner's Hall, meeting.
4: Well, go on, Jan. What kind of meeting?
6: Men from mine, Miss Gargan. They meet to talk what they do about changes you make in mine. Everybody be there. I think you want to know.
4: Thanks, Jan. Thanks for telling me.
6: Okay. You do something, maybe, huh? It's not so good, Miss Gargan.
4: I know, Jan, I know. Good night.
6: Good night. Night, Tim.
4: You knew about this, didn't you, Tim?
5: I guess I did.
4: And that was the reason for your, proposal?
5: Well, not the reason. Maybe it's sort of rushed it a little. Now, look, Mickey, this is serious, honest. Now, you've been up here in the office. You don't know how the men have been feeling. It started as soon as you began making changes down there, and it's been getting worse all the time. There's no telling what'll happen at that meeting.
4: No matter what happens, Tim, it can't make any difference. I started this fight, and I'm going to finish it.
5: Mickey, you still haven't answered me. Will you marry me?
4: But don't you see I can't answer that now, Tim? I can't, believe me, not until I've finished this job. Oh, but, Tim... Ask me again, will you? No matter what happens to your uncle in Dubuque.

0: for this.
1: I've been waiting to see just what a bunch looked like that could go on working in a woman's mind. I'm surprised at you. Some of you have even got your hands dirty. Now listen to me, you guys. Any sap knows that a woman around a mine is unlucky. And they don't make them any unluckier than Miss Michael Gargan. Look at all these fancy machines she shoved in down at the mine. Do you like all that junk?
2: No.
1: Of course you don't. And here's something else. Just wait a while till these fancy machines get really working. One by one, you'll find yourselves getting fired. The machines will be doing the work. Yeah, not only some of you are going to be out of a job, you'll all be out. 6 more months of that highfalutin gal boss and this mine will shut down. You'll all be in the street. Yeah, your wives and your kids will be hungry. But that don't matter. Miss Gargan don't care about them. She only cares about...
3: That's a dirty line, you know.
1: I've been waiting for you to blow off, Barlow.
3: Now listen to me, you guys. This Bert Slocum doesn't live here, he doesn't work here, and I'll tell you what he is. He's a hired agitator from the Wyrick Mine over at Hastings.
1: Oh, yeah? Well, how does it feel to be promoted, Barlow? A mule skinner one day and a boss foreman the next. Having a gal for a boss may be unlucky for everybody else, but it's sure all right for you.
3: Why, you load?
4: Get out, Barlow.
3: Get away. Let him out. Come on. Get back, you guys.
1: Nice going, Barlow. Suck a man when he's not looking.
3: You were looking then, you're looking now. Come on.
1: Now, look here.
4: There's no hits in the place.
3: Get off. Get off.
4: There'll be none of that here, Barlow.
3: Now, listen to me. Listen, all of you. Now, don't pay any attention to this guy. Don't be crazy. Look at what Mickey Gargan's trying to do. Suppose she has spent dough on those machines. It wasn't for herself, was it? And if she fired anybody, no, and she's not gonna. Now, give her a chance. She's only had 3 months. She's worked her head off. She's...
5: Mickey...
6: In charge of this meeting. You, Mr. Saunders?
7: Yes, Miss Gargan, but...
6: I'd like to say something to the men myself.
7: Well, this is a miners' meeting, ma'am, and according to the rules, an operator...
6: Then I'm
7: can't...
6: going to break your rule. Men, I heard most of what Mr. Slocum said a moment ago. And there are some things I want you to understand. He said I wanted to take your jobs away. That's not true. What I'm trying
8: hey,
6: to
8: boys,
6: do is for your own good.
8: Rules,
6: I want you to...
8: No operators speak to a meeting unless they're invited. Well, what are we waiting
9: come
8: for?
9: Come on, let's go.
10: I move the meeting be adjourned.
1: Yeah, come on, boys, come on. You can all go down to speak to chambers.
6: Please. Wait a minute, please. Can't you listen to me?
3: Hey, now, what's the matter with all of you? Give her a break. Wait a minute.
6: It doesn't matter, Tim.
4: I'm sorry, Miss Gargan. Nothing I can do. Such fools they are.
6: Thanks, Sean. It's all right.
7: All right, go back to mine. Good night. Oh, Mickey, you shouldn't have come here.
6: I see that now, Tim. But we'll win them over. I know we will. What we're doing is for their own good, and as long as you believe in me, as long as you'll help me...
11: Quit it, will you?
6: Well, what's wrong, Tim?
11: I'm a liar, that's all. Now, look, Mickey. I'd lick any other man that says it, but it's true. You're wrong. And if you keep on the way you are, you'll wreck the mine.
6: Tim!
11: You've gone about it with your eyes shut. Those men have always dug coal in just one way. It's part of their life, and now you want to change that life. Well, you can't, Mickey. Believe me. You're not a miner. You can't understand.
6: Wait a minute, Tim. There's just one thing I want to know. Are you helping me finish what I started, or aren't you?
11: I can't, Mickey. Not the way you're doing it. For your own sake, I can't. You're gonna
6: change. That's enough. So I've gone about it with my eyes shut, have I? Well, maybe you're right. I was blind. I was blind enough to think that you, at least, could understand. To think of what you asked me this afternoon,
11: Miss... Mickey, please, now listen to me.
6: Why? Why should I listen to you? I wouldn't understand. You're a miner. I'm not. We speak a different language. Fear and suffering and death, they're not the same things to you and
11: me. I'm only trying to make you see it straight.
6: Will you go now, please?
11: Mickey.
6: Go on with the rest of them to Chambers Hall.
11: Mickey,
6: go on, leave me alone. I'll do it alone, Dad. I'll do it anyway. They said I'd make the mine pay for your death, and I will. So help me.

0: You've just heard Act One of the second episode of Up from Darkness, starring Rosalind Russell and James Stewart. And now, before we bring you Act Two, we bring you a passing comment on today's styles. Many of the fashions women follow today reflect the subtle blending of old and new, of your grandmother's day and your day. 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And now the final act of Up From Darkness. There are three in Middletown who have known a sleepless night. First, Michael, desolate and alone in the Gargan house on the hill, knowing that now she can expect no help in her struggle against the miners and against the mine itself. Next, Tim, walking the streets while blackness turns to dawn, bitterly unhappy at his action in deserting Michael. And third, Tim's mother, who has waited through an endless night for his return.
1: And at last in the Barlow home, just after 7 in the morning.
2: Tim, boy.
3: Mom.
2: They've been waiting.

0: So you're just like all the rest of them, or maybe worse. At least they're not running out.
1: You don't understand.
0: Oh, don't I, though? Just because the men all called a strike, you ain't got the courage.
1: Right.
0: Don't tell me you don't know. Last night at Chambers Hall, they voted not to go to work this morning, or any morning, as long as Michael Gargan is in charge.
1: Yeah, I see. So long, Mom.
0: Go on with you, then. And I'm not so sure but what she's well rid of you.
1: Oh, don't talk like that.
0: You're a fool, Jim Barlow. And I'm ashamed of you.
1: What do you want me to do?
0: Do? I want you to stay here and fight for the girl you love.
1: I did fight for her, Mom. I'd keep on if she was right.
0: If she was right, she is right. Do you think that Mickey Gargan is the only woman in Middleton who wants safety in the mine?
1: But the men, Mom.
0: The men are fools, like you. They don't like changes because they've always worked another way. It's humbug. Let them learn, I say.
1: Oh, you still don't understand. A woman just can't run a mine.
0: Why can't she? So Michael's wrong, is she? Well, I'll tell you how she's wrong. She hasn't learned to tell that bunch of numbskulls where to go.
1: Mom, Mickey's a girl, remember. She can't.
0: Why can't she? She's a Gargan, isn't she? Mike Gargan called every man in this town by his first name, and vice versa. And when she learns that and a few cuss words, you'll just watch her run that mine.
1: Mom. Talk with him, will you? Go on, talk.
0: I never needed it more, but I'm not starting that now. Oh, Tim, I couldn't be seeing you throw away your heart and your life.
1: Oh, God bless them all.
0: Go on with you now. Get on and find your girl.

0: What time is it now, Jan?
1: 7:20.
0: I see.
1: But maybe still not strike. Maybe miner's just late, huh?
0: All of them, Jan. All 20 minutes late. Jan, why didn't you strike, too? Why do you stay at the mine?
1: Me top man. Keep the fan going in mine. But anyway, Jan not strike. Mike Gargan always good friend to Jan. Jan always good friend to Mike's daughter. With my people. Once friend, always friend.
0: You can't always say that for my people.
1: Oh, you don't worry, Miss Michael. Him funny guy. He's kind of crazy, like all Americans, but
0: Jan,
1: he come back. Oh, you think Jan blind me?
0: Jan, please. Please don't talk about Tim.
1: Sure, man. You go home now, maybe, huh?
0: No, I'm going down in the mine.
1: Down in the mine?
0: I want to talk to someone.
1: But the mine empty, Miss... Oh, you mean down there? Your father. Oh, yeah, I understand. But maybe you go. Sure, you just get on cage, I let you down. You got Captain Pete lamp?
0: Yes, here's one.
1: Wait, I like. Now? You're not scared for down alone?
0: No. I'm not scared.
1: Good. Miss Michael, maybe down there, you say hello for Jan, huh?
0: All right, Jan.
1: Down you go.

0: Michael, after all. I guess we both see that now. I licked that bed. I told you I wouldn't. I have. But what good does it do? I can't run the mine without men to work in it.
1: Mike. Remember, girl. Mike. They call you by your first name. You're okay. You're okay.
0: I tried, Dad. I tried. But they never will.
2: Mickey. Mickey, you shouldn't be down here by yourself.
0: I wasn't by myself.
2: Oh, but you... Oh, yeah, I get it. Do you want me to go, Mickey?
0: No, Tim. After all, your brother's here as much as Dad.
2: Yeah. Oh, look, Mickey, there's something I want to tell you here. I love you.
0: Oh, Tim. Tim, darling.
2: Mickey,
0: Oh, don't say any more. Just hold me close. I love you, Tim. I do love you.
2: Well, then that's all that matters. When two people love each other, they're unbeatable. You know that? They are, Mickey. And now you and I are going to fight this thing through. Both of us.
0: Well, it's too late, Timmy. I've messed everything up. I've already failed.
2: Failed? What do you mean, failed? Listen, Mickey, you're right. You're right about everything you've done. It's just how you've done it that's been wrong.
0: Why was it wrong, Tim?
2: This mine isn't just yours, Mickey. It's the men's, too. Every one of them feels about it just like Mike Gargan did. And you shouldn't have changed things all at once, Mickey. Not without talking it over with those guys. Don't you see that?
0: But how could I, Tim? I was away so long, they're like strangers to me.
2: Oh, don't let them be. They don't want a woman running the mine. Well, don't run it like a woman. Tell them where to head in that, Mickey. And if you run out of words, you just ask me. You gotta stop making them call you Miss Gargan. You gotta make them call you Mike.
0: I know that. Somebody else already told me. And I'll do it.
2: Sure you will. You're gonna fight fire with fire. That's the way we'll let them.
0: Sure we will. Tim, what did you say?
2: I said you gotta fight fire with fire.
0: And we will, Timmy. This strike, it's gonna end now. Today. Come on, Tim.
3: Where's that whistle? At the mine. Something's happened. Let's go.
4: A strike. And I suppose that stops men dying. I'm going to that mine.
3: Safety machines? Listen to that. Something's happened at the mine.
5: I told you it was bad luck to have a woman run a mine. Come on.
3: There's the girl. There by the tipple at the head of the shaft. This was all a trick to get you back to work.
4: Oh, no, it's not. Listen to me. You all walked out on me before, but this time you're going to stay and listen. So you're all on strike. None of you like the things I've done to improve the mine. You don't want to work for a woman boss, do you? Oh, why don't you answer? You, Tom Carson, you don't want to work for me, do you? Or you, Luke, or you, Shorty? All right. That's all I want to know.
5: Wait a minute. Listen, everybody. This here gal's trying to cut.
6: Now, look, Slocum.
5: Mickey's talking here, and you're going to shut up.
6: This is a free country, Barlow. You can't stop me.
5: I can't. Are you looking now?
6: Hey, you stop.
5: Mickey, go on. Go to him. Tell him.
4: And now, you women, what about you?
7: I'll tell you what about us. You got no right to scare us with that whistle when nothing's happened.
4: Well, something's going to happen, Mrs. Novak. Unless at least you women back me up.
7: What do you mean back you up? Why should we?
4: Because you're women. And being women, you can't help but understand the thing I've tried to do. Change the mine? Sure, I've changed it. I've changed it to give your men a chance to live down in that hole. Oh, what about it? Have you got the courage to tell your sons and husbands to go back to work? So you won't help me. So I have to fight your men alone. Well, that's great. There never was a Gargan that didn't like a fight. And boys, you've got one. None of you wants to work in the Gargan mine. You'd rather go hungry than work in it. Well, then you're going hungry. Because I hate the mine. With or without improvements, I've always hated it. So I'm going to save us all a lot of trouble. Jan,
8: yeah?
4: Hand me that piece of timber and open that firebox.
8: Yeah, here, Miss Gargan.
4: You see this tipple? Well, it's 40 years old and as dry as tinder.
9: Hey, she's got a torch.
10: Miss Gargan, wait. What are you going to do?
4: Do? Here's what I'm going to do. I'm going to burn the mine. There.
9: Where the mine's on fire.
4: Oh, you've got to stop her.
10: Hey, she threw a torch down at the temple.
4: Jack, don't stand there. The mine. Go put it out. And your job.
11: Look at them go, so they didn't light the mine. Fight fire with fire, ain't you?
12: Mickey, can you have? Tell them where to go, boy. How you told
8: them. Work with them now,
4: John.
8: Sure, why not? Fire almost out now. Pretty soon, men will go back to work. I blow whistle, let town no strike over.
12: Sure, Jan. Let her blow. Go ahead.
8: Okay. And you do one swell job just now. You're damn fine boss, Mike.
11: Oh, Timmy, I've done it. Did you hear? He called me Mike.
12: Sure, he did. And they're all going to be calling you Mike. Hey, Mickey, crying. Hey, you can't cry. You're boss here.
11: I just can't help it.
12: You can't help it? You win, so you can't help crying. Well, I don't know. Maybe I'm crazy.
11: Yes, you are. Jan said so. Like all Americans. But, oh, Jimmy, crazy or not, I love you.

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I had to come and tell you. 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This mind of yours, my kind. I really fixed it up. I fixed it up so swell that nobody would come work in it. You see, you shouldn't have called.

0: a few minutes, I'm going to ask Rosalind Russell and James Stewart to come out in front of our silver curtain so that you may meet them in person. But first, here's another friend of yours, John Conti.
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0: For two persons such as Rosalind Russell and James Stewart, there's only one thing we can do. Roz and Jimmy, here's the microphone and several millions of your fans.
2: Go ahead, Roz, you start.
3: Well, it's been very nice for both Jimmy and me returning together to the Silver Theater.
4: Roz, you know, this is a lot like the time we were on the Silver Theater last season, you know. You just finished a new picture for Metro-Goldwyn-Mayer then, and you've just finished the Citadel for them now.
3: Well, you were all banged up from playing football last year. Really banged up.
4: Yeah, you know, it's happened again in the same place.
3: Another football picture?
4: No, ice skating now for Ice Follies, a picture MGM has me making now. I never knew ice could hit back so hard, you know.
3: No, Jimmy, there's one more thing, even nicer than a return engagement. Conrad has told me how much the people have liked First Love since we introduced it last season.
4: Yeah, Roz, can I interrupt again?
3: I suppose so.
4: I bought some silver last week, a whole lot of it, in Chartres and First Love, the pattern you named, you know, from a new house.
3: Is that mansion of yours finished?
4: No, the roof isn't on yet, but I thought I'd start furnishing it in the right way.
3: Good night, everyone.
4: So long.
3: Thank you.
0: Good night, Rosalind Russell and Jimmy Stewart. We'll see you both soon again.
1: Next week at the same time, the Silver Theater will star Branch Atone with Rita Johnson in the Vivian Bretherton story, Hollywood Legend, directed by Conrad Nagel, with original music scored and conducted by Felix Mills. All the characters and events in today's drama were purely fictional. John Conti speaking. This is the Columbia Broadcasting System.

0: come in, Smithers. What is it? Speak up, boy. Orange juice.
1: No, sir. New Kellogg's Rise and Shine.
0: Hey, finish.
1: And look at this, sir.
0: No peel, no pips, and it's got vitamin C. Well, Smithers, I suppose this is it.
1: What are you doing, sir?
0: Thank you, Governor. Wife and three pips to support. Thank you.
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0: Radio City Playhouse, Attraction 11, presents The King of the Moon by Joseph Shull. The production is directed by Harry W. Junkin and stars Ian Martin, the brilliant young character actor who delighted Broadway with his performance of Finian in Finian's Rainbow. Here is Radio City Playhouse, Attraction 11, The King of the Moon. Our play starts in a suburban garden in Dublin with a lot of things all growing green, which, considering the ancestry of the man bending over the scallions, is only logical. His name is in keeping, too. It's Michael Ryan.
1: It is a sad thing to be over 50, never to have seen the world, never to have been the great things you might have been. The passers-by see nothing but a pot-bellied businessman weeding in his garden after supper. A man with the dreams gone out of him.
2: Michael, must you be pottering about in that garden all evening?
1: Now, Margaret, who is it was complaining yesterday about the weeds?
2: No, they could wait another day. I sent the twins off to the movies, and Michael's gone to a dance with that young Roberts girl. And I don't like sitting all alone on the veranda with a dull book.
1: All right, then come and sit down here and watch me. Oh, you're interfering with me train of thought at the moment.
2: Michael, are you sure you didn't leave anything at the office today?
1: Of course I'm sure, and for the third time.
2: Very well, I merely asked. Now, where is it?
1: On the customary part of yourself, I presume. I suppose that bench will hold you.
2: But you've added a few pounds yourself, and you're an old bear.
1: That's my family responsibility than contending with a nagging wife. Oh. Now, will you get on with that book and leave me to weed and to think?
2: Is there trouble at the office? Have you been quarreling with Tim again?
1: I have been quarreling with Tim for 29 years. It's not a thing I give a thought to now.
2: Oh, Michael, answer me seriously now. Is there nothing you left behind you at the office? Nothing at all?
1: Woman, I will tear up a fistful of fine new carrots and heave them at you if you ask me that again.
2: Oh,
1: now, don't...
2: Very well, I'm lost in me book. But before you bury your nose in the weeds again, you might take a look at the setting sun. You know, a touch of beauty would do no harm to your warped soul.
1: I have looked. There's no need for making it a hindrance to my work. I can feel God's beauty warm in the back of my neck and seeping down into my heart. And the voices of the earth come to me through the fingertips.
2: Well, I've a poet for a husband tonight.
1: No, not a poet. But a man that might have been many things 28 years ago, who knows...
2: Who knows what?
1: Who? Nothing. Get on with your book. Twenty-eight years ago in the spring, and me 25 and 2 years out of the army and into the insurance business with Tim. While the world and its far places and the great things to be done swum round in my head and filled my heart with dreams, I can still remember the sing of the blood in my veins that morning. The morning I go whistling down to the office and pore over my insurance cards and gather the lot of them together and throw them out of the window and go crashing in on Tim as he sat at his desk.
3: Must you rattle the fillings out of me teeth every time you come in?
1: I've come to tell you of my decision.
3: Have you now?
1: I have. I woke up this morning with it fully formed in me head. I quit.
3: Oh, is that all?
1: Now, you're a good friend, Tim, and you were a good officer, and taking me into the business was kindly meant. I appreciate that.
3: Go on.
1: But I have been turning things over very seriously in my mind since we had the fight yesterday.
3: Which one?
1: The one over the accident policy.
3: That wasn't much of a fight.
1: No, but when it was over and I walked out of here and I caught myself feeling the slightest possible of tremors about how you took it when I called you a pig-headed reactionary.
3: Oh, that was good of you indeed.
1: It dawned on me suddenly that I was a mite worried about what you'd think. I was on the verge of becoming careful about what I said. And, oh, Tim, boy, beyond that lies the region of terror. The time when I look upon you as the boss, when I'm afraid of being fired, a slave to my paycheck, and no longer a free man. Oh, it's a horrible vista.
3: Horrible.
1: But a distant one. I'm free yet. I'm as good a man as you are and not the one to shrink from saying so.
3: That I'll grant you.
1: Though I may have but $150 in the bank while you've $10,000.
3: Oh, that'll adjust itself in time. Stay with the business long enough and we'll both have $150 in the bank.
1: I gather that you're willing to have me go. That you impugn my ability.
3: I do nothing of the kind. I'm firing you again.
1: Oh, no, I've had the first word on that score.
3: And this time you'll stay fired for a couple of months till I'm good and ready to take you back.
1: That, of course, is ridiculous and a left-handed invitation to stay, which I cannot accept. I have quit definitely and for good.
3: And what are you going to do?
1: Tim, how should I know and what should I care what I'm going to do? I'm young and strong with the health bounding in me and the wide world before me. There's gold in Africa and coffee in Brazil and diamonds heaven knows where else. There's great railways to be owned and ships to be sailed and the very kingdoms of the stars but a step away from our science. We may see a man of this earth, a king of the moon, before we die. And am I not as good a man as any? I'll wear no man's collar, Tim, not even yours. Though of all of them, I've found it the least abrasive.
3: Is that so?
1: Ah, now I'm grateful to you, boy. I'm friends with you, and I hope I always will be. But I'm off to freedom in my own way.
3: Go ahead. And one of these days, as I've warned you before, I'll be sick of your nonsense.
1: Nonsense? And you with your bottom glued to a swivel chair and your nose to the grindstone already. Goodbye to you, Tim. So there I am, out on the streets, a free man of my free will and the ways of the world thrown open to me. Ah, the shops are good to look at and the tall buildings and the fine cars. And I'd own them all someday. And I'm striding along with a good free stride and looking back and I forget what was you.
2: Mind where you're going.
1: And there was me first glimpse of herself. She'd come out of the drugstore wearing the red hat jaunty on her head, and I still say it's the best hat she ever had, and a jar of cold cream in her hand. And now she's sitting on the sidewalk with the red hat over one eye and the cold cream oozing out onto the pavement beside her, and me standing over her, looking sheepish.
2: You always charge up the street with your eyes in the back of your neck.
1: Oh, there now. Oh, up you get.
2: Let me alone.
1: There you are.
2: How will you look at my dress?
1: Oh, now, sure, it was an accident which I shall regret to my dying day. And you exaggerate. I was merely glancing back over my shoulder.
2: Oh, you clumsy lout.
1: You know, it's a pretty hat, and maybe it does belong over that eye, but it gives you the suggestion of a skull.
2: Well,
1: now, if you were to push it back a little...
2: Indeed.
1: There, that's better. Now turn around and I'll give you a bit of brushing off on your back.
2: Your pardon.
1: Well, very well, do it yourself.
2: Thank you. And now, if you will indicate the direction in which you're going, I'll move off in the other.
1: There's another thought which occurs to
2: me.
1: Well,
2: I haven't the time to hear it.
1: I'll be delighted to buy you a bucket of cold cream if you'll allow me to pour out my apologies across the table.
2: What?
1: I mean to see if maybe a small steak and a double banana split could win a smile of you, or... I have failed.
2: That is impudence heaped upon injury. And no matter how I meet strange men, I never accept a first invitation from them. And further apologies should be addressed to Dublin 54298, Miss Margaret Dillon, and the best day is Thursday. Good morning.
1: So there I am with the lands of the world beckoning and the seas and the ships to take me there, and I chained to the town and the street and the back bedroom at Mrs. Silverstein's for 48 hours, all because it's Tuesday. And Thursday morning, bright and early, I'm rushing for the telephone.
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1: There wouldn't be a Miss Margaret Dillon at that place, would there?
4: Sure, but she's busy with the president.
1: The president... Thank you very much. Six times it was in 2 hours of a fine spring morning before she answered, and allowed herself to be coaxed to a movie with Douglas Fairbanks climbing over housetops and jumping from cliffs and filling the brain with thoughts of the adventures that might be had. And a fine, full-blooded quarrel we have on the way home, with me telling her of the road fever in me veins, and her thinking it scandalous that I have no job and no ambition, and preaching the cause of the sedentary that end up with automobiles and duodenal ulcers, and generally revealing a disgusting narrowness of viewpoint. And we decided to continue the argument on the following Tuesday, though she saw very little point in it since she'd already said the last word. So for the Tuesday, I decide to try dancing. And we come to a restaurant where there is a little music. And we sit down, and she's wearing the red hat, and her eyes are blue beneath it. And she finds a smile for me, and the chains I'd felt settling upon me were jingling like silver bracelets. And in spite of my best efforts, it was a pleasant sound. And I couldn't forbear telling her I was glad to see her and had been thinking of her. And she said she'd been worrying about me and my wild ideas. And then, almost on the waiter's heels, came that great off tip.
3: Hello there, Michael. Michael, it's good to see you.
1: And I'm glad to see you, Tim.
3: And in such good company.
1: Yes.
3: I've been wondering about you and waiting for you to come round again.
1: I'm still of the same mind as when I left, Tim. Are you looking for someone?
3: No. No?
1: Well, perhaps I'll find a table for you then.
3: It seems a very crowded place tonight.
1: Yes, it does. Well, Tim, I'll be seeing you around one of these days.
3: Aren't you going to introduce me to the young lady?
1: I had not thought of it. However, Miss Dillon, this is Mr. Moran.
3: Delighted, Miss Dillon.
2: How do you do, Mr. Moran?
3: Michael and Miss Dillon, would you take it amiss if I were to join you? Eating alone is a most distasteful business to a sociable man.
1: As the act of a gentleman and a favor to a friend, will you get the devil out of here?
3: Would you mind, Miss Dillon?
2: Not at all, Mr. Moran, not at all.
1: Not at all, and she looks at him with a great, deep smile she'd never given me. And he plants himself at the table and has the impudence to dance with her. And the evening's ruined, except once in a while when I get her away from his endless babble for a dance. And then it's worse.
2: I think you're rude and stupid, and I cannot see how you've ever kept a friend, judging by the way you treat Mr. Moran. You've not said a civil word to him all evening.
1: If he'd had the barest scrap of decency, he'd never have butted in on us. And beating your eardrums in with his talk about the insurance business. Who wants to hear about insurance?
2: I do. It's very interesting.
1: It's not the insurance that's interesting you.
2: We'll sit down now.
1: And then we're going home at the end of a lovely evening, still the three of us, and him lying himself black in the face about where he lived so that he could walk with us all the way to her house, and only leaving it at the gate when I kick him in the shin. And well, I knew he'd made a careful note of the address.
2: You know, Mr. Moran is very nice.
1: I can only say for him that sold to a glue factory and boiled down, he'd make the world's finest adhesive. The only satisfaction I've got is knowing that he has a 3-mile walk home.
2: Oh, he hasn't. He said he lives only a little way from here.
1: He's a liar, among other things.
2: Well, at least he's a man with ambition. And I'm ashamed of you for leaving your job with him and all the fine chances he offered you.
1: I'll have fleets of automobiles where he has one and towns where he has houses before I'm finished.
2: And how are you going to get them?
1: Oh, Margaret, the ways to success are endless to the man with brains and hands and courage.
2: And every one of them requires work.
1: I'm not afraid of work. I look about, see the world and what it has to offer, and shape it to my hands. Will you come dancing on Thursday?
2: Nope.
1: Why not?
2: Because you cannot afford the money until you get yourself work and stop dreaming your way through life.
1: I am not dreaming my way through life. My plans are definite.
2: Definite?
1: That's what they are. I'll wear no man's collar and settle down into the first comfortable rut in which I happen to find myself.
2: And I'll not waste the time of anyone who'd walk out of a job in such prospects with a fine man like Mr. Moran. Good night, Mr. Ryan.
1: So there I am, walking home in the moonlight, free of the air again, and taking a savage kick at every stone on the road as I pass.

0: And the next morning it's still spring, and the world is as wide as ever, and there are grand opportunities for a young man in Duluth and San Francisco and London and Auckland, and fortunes to be made in India and gold in Africa and the pampas waving in South America, and all the world to be seen, and I not have to see it. That Tim. 30 years old he is, getting on for middle age and solid in his rut as a mid-course. But it comes to me suddenly that he is 6 feet tall, with curly hair and blue eyes and such. And there is the possibility that a woman might see something in him. And so after a bit of that sort of thinking, I get up from my chair in the garden and walk downtown and go in and knock on his door with my pride rising in my throat like a wet sponge. And he says, come in, and there he is with his feet on the table and a thumb to his mouth, as though he'd been biting it. Good morning, Tim.
1: Where did you meet her?
0: Who?
1: And what have you been doing to her?
0: I have no idea of whom you are speaking.
1: That one. I'm a reasonable man and never too fixed in my viewpoint to change it. Now, I've always been of the opinion that you were a harmless lunatic.
0: What?
1: But Miss Dillon seems to have it so firmly fixed in her head that the only worthwhile people in the world are the dreamers and the men with imagination.
0: What did you say?
1: I said that you've thrown a spell over Miss Dillon which inclines her to believe that you have courage instead of being lazy and brains instead of the gift of the gab, and she's made a reluctant convert of me. I'm merely growing old before me time by staying here and trying to build up a business. I'm going to leave it.
0: What?
1: And see what the world offers in the way of large opportunities and adventure.
0: But what's going to happen to the business?
1: To this business. Anything that happens will be an improvement. It can go to blazes.
0: Oh, and I suppose you'll be bragging to Miss Dillon of your great resolve.
1: I'll be informing her of it on Thursday night.
0: So you've been after her already?
1: You've known her for exactly 1 week. That's a start which can be overtaken.
0: We'll see about that. Where does Miss Dillon work?
2: In that office there. But you can't be going in there. That's the president's office.
0: Uh-huh.
2: Michael, you cannot come in here. The president...
0: Hang your old president. I think it only right to tell you that your shameless feminine duplicity has resulted in the wrecking of not one life, but of two.
2: What?
0: I cannot go back to the business even if I wanted to, because Tim has now decided to close it up and go off hunting ivory in Africa or seals in Lapland.
2: Has he indeed? And what have I to do with it?
0: Everything you belabored to me, you praised to him. And he now thinks I was right where I know I was wrong and is off to do as I am now not going to do.
2: I have become entangled with two madmen, and the sooner you're both out of my life, the better.
0: Dine in with him tomorrow evening is no way to get him out of your life.
2: That's no concern of yours. And you have no cause to be interested in the fact that we'll be dining at the Moresby at 8:15. And now will you leave me to my work before the president comes in here and throws you out?
3: The Moresby. 8:15.
0: Well, good evening to you both.
2: Good evening, Michael.
1: And why the devil should you be happening along here at this minute?
0: The Moresby is a public eating place, and I'm prepared to pay my bill. I am also prepared to join you, if invited.
1: We're expecting me grandfather, who makes noises with his soup, and his older sister, who is a suffragette. You won't find the company entertaining.
0: Perhaps if Miss Dillon did not object, I might fill in the time until they arrive.
2: Oh, sit down, Michael. And wipe those scowls off your faces, both of you.
0: Thank you, Margaret. Well, I understand that you're off for Tasmania or Baluchistan, Tim.
1: I am not.
0: Or was it Greenland, perhaps?
1: I'm staying right here in this town. I'm remaining in the insurance business. I shall be buried here.
0: I shall be glad to go to the funeral.
1: Miss Dillon, would you care to dance?
2: With pleasure, Mr. Moran.
0: It wasn't the sort of dancing to worry a man. Tim's face was like Asa Craig, and he held Margaret with the grip that is used for shoving a large chest of drawers from one corner to another. The entire conversation, so far as I could see, consisted of three sorries from Tim. Finally, the dance ended. And there was a solemn, shifty smile in the back of Margaret's eyes when they returned to the table.
2: I am now going to powder my nose, if you'll both excuse me.
3: she told you we were going to be here?
0: Perhaps she didn't.
3: A man with any decency would not have come trailing after us.
0: Decency is a strange word in your mouth.
3: I've been hearing more about your singular virtues. I'm sick of the sound of your name.
0: Indeed.
3: I find it incredible, and only a step this side of madness. But there's no question about it. She prefers you to me.
0: She doesn't.
3: She does. She told me so.
0: She didn't.
3: But in so many words.
0: And so she came back. And the clouds were billowing under her feet, and the band was playing heavenly hymns about her. And there were stars in her hair, and a shower of rose petals falling about her from the clouds. And I stood up at the table and held out my arms as wide as was seemly, and greeted her with a brilliant smile that must have won her. And she said,
2: "Sit down and stop making a spectacle of yourself,
0: Margaret." Oh, now, Margaret, would you dance with me?
2: Yes.
0: Darling.
2: Oh, stop it.
0: Oh, my darling, I'd shower you with diamonds. I'd ransack the kingdoms of the moon for you. 40 footmen each in a Rolls Royce will go before you and behind you when you travel.
2: No ambition to become the world's greatest traffic problem. Have you gone mad?
0: I think so. Oh, I knew your heart was the dreamer's heart, too.
2: Oh, did you indeed?
0: Tim's going to stay in a business letter.
2: And so are you.
0: What?
2: He's going to ask you tonight. He's going to take you outside right after this dance. But, and, Michael, if you refuse, I'll never speak to you again.
0: Margaret,
2: all the trouble I've been through to put in a word for
0: put
2: you.
0: Put in a word for you? With Tim? I never needed a word put in for me with Tim.
2: Well, you've had it. Now remember, after this dance.
0: And so the dance ended, and we came back to the table, and Tim and I looked each other very hard in the eye, and then we looked at Margaret, and then he got up, and we turned together and walked away without a word. And out of the corner of my eye, I saw Margaret look around her and hold her handkerchief just a bit above the table and then let it drop. Meanwhile, Tim and I stood in the lounge and looked at each other hard again and shook hands very solemnly.
3: We've been hornswoggled by the world's most designing female.
0: For our own good. Oh,
3: very well, for our own good. But I'm sad at the thought of what your married life's going to be like, and I wish you every happiness.
0: I'm not saying, mind, that just because I'm soon to be a married man, I'll stay in the insurance business. I'm wearing no chains yet.
3: The clank of them's deafening me this minute. Ah, but it's a pleasant sound at that. And one to make an old bachelor envious.
0: Ah, now cheer up, Tim, boy. There's other women in the world.
3: None like her. And I wish I'd never set eyes on her. Come on back.
0: And we start back, and we get in sight of our own table, and our heads snap up, and our eyes goggle, because without a drop to cause it, we're seeing double. There are two Margarets at the table. Or rather, there's my Margaret, and another that might have been born a year or two before her as the Margaret. And our feet bring us to the table without our having anything to do with it, and Margaret favors us with a sweet, wide-eyed smile. And I suddenly remember the sight of that dropped handkerchief.
2: But don't gape so, you two. It's only my sisters. Moira, this is Michael Ryan, and this is Timothy Moran.
3: How do you do?
4: Do take your chair again, Mr. Moran. I only sat down for a moment. I'm at another table.
3: With whom?
4: Two of my girlfriends. We thought you'd have dinner here and listen to the music. Coincidence, isn't it?
0: It is, indeed.
4: Do take your chair, Mr. Moran.
3: I'd not think of it.
4: Oh, but I must be getting back to my friends anyway.
3: Nonsense! Two girls alone are no more miserable than three. You'll stay with me.
4: I'd not think of intruding on you.
3: It'd be far from an intrusion, and we insist. Be the high heaven and the light of the stars, I'll stand no more nonsense from the Dillon family. Sit down, woman, or I'll pick you up in my arms and sit you down myself.
4: Very well, if you're determined to use force.
0: That was 28 years ago, and it was the last show of force either of us ever made. Ah, well. Well, That's the last of the radishes.
2: Oh, well, if you're finished at last, we'll go in.
0: A fine, clean garden, is it not?
2: Michael Ryan, I'll ask you once more and for the last time, did you leave?
0: No, and no, and no, I did not forget anything at the office.
2: Well, then I wish I'd not baked a cake and got in sherry and asked Tim and Moira to come over tonight.
0: Oh, you do?
2: I'll be ashamed for the first time in my life, and I'm hurt, too.
0: Are you now?
2: You don't even ask me why.
0: Well, I was thinking of something else. Whatever became of that red hat?
2: What red hat?
0: The one you were wearing when I first bumped into you outside the drugstore.
2: That was a blue hat. They gave it to the cleaning woman 15 years ago.
0: You never had another as good. And it was red.
2: It was blue.
0: Do you not think I can remember what you were wearing the day I met you?
2: Well, with such a memory, it's a pity you can't remember the day you married me.
0: If you think I've been unable to perceive the drift of your hints and questionings all the evening, you still underestimate me after 20 and more years. If you'll go to my coat and put your hand in the right-hand pocket, you'll find your look.
2: Oh, my
0: and
2: God.
0: And I did not, as I have been maintaining with entire truthfulness, forget it at the office.
2: Ah, you darling old blackguard. Come on in, Michael. There's little weeding you can do by the light of the moon.
0: The moon. And I once wanted to be king of it. Ah, well, there's been no one else set foot on the moon either. Maybe it'll be Michael Jr. who plants the name of Ryan there.

That was King of the Moon, as written by Joseph Shull. The production was directed by Harry W. Duncan. Ian Martin, recently starred in Finian's Rainbow, was heard as Michael. Andre Wallace was Margaret. Other players were Roy Irving and Grace Keddy. The music was composed and conducted by Dr. Roy Shield. 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
2: The story of Dr. Kildare, starring Lou Ayres and Lionel Barrymore. Metro-Goldwyn-Mayer brought you those famous motion pictures. Now this exciting, heartwarming series is heard on radio. In just a moment, the story of Dr. Kildare. But first, your announcer. The story of Dr. Kildare, starring Lou Ayres as Dr. Kildare and Lionel Barrymore as Dr. Gillespie.
3: Blair General Hospital, one of the great citadels of American medicine. A clump of gray-white buildings planted deep in the heart of New York, the nerve center of medical progress, where great minds and skilled hands wage man's everlasting battle against death and disease. Blair General Hospital, where life begins, where life ends, where life goes on.
4: Good morning, Dr. Kildare.
3: Good morning, Molly. What are you doing here in Dr. Gillespie's outer office? Where's Nosy Parker?
4: It's her day off.
3: Well, you're supposed to be the head nurse around here.
4: Somebody has to look after Dr. Gillespie. You going in to see him now?
3: Yes, he wants me to look at a patient with him.
4: Take a good look at him, will you? He doesn't look very well to me this morning.
3: Sure, I'll take a good look at him.
5: Come in.
6: Oh.
3: Good morning, Dr. Gillespie.
6: It's you, huh?
3: Were you expecting someone else?
6: No, not really. But a man can always hope, can't he?
3: Look, you invited me down here. I'm not forcing my way in, you know. How do you feel?
6: Now, don't start in on me.
3: Start what on you?
6: Oh, that how do you feel routine. I've been getting that all morning. I feel fine. I never felt better. I feel great.
3: Think I'll take your temperature.
6: I don't need my temperature taken. Oh, these fledgling doctors that keep wanting to take temperatures all the time.
3: And I've seen you in some bad humors, but you're really surpassing yourself this
6: time. Oh, I feel fine. I feel fine,
3: all
6: I tell
3: right,
6: you.
3: All right, you feel fine. Now, who's the patient you want me to see?
6: He's in 303. His name's Warren Jackson. He was admitted last night.
3: What's wrong with him?
6: Well, that's what we got to find out. He attempted suicide.
3: Oh? How?
6: Slashed his wrist with a razor. Wife found him. Didn't do much damage, though. I want to know why he tried to commit suicide. He's newly married, apparently very happy. He's a successful insurance broker. There's no reason in the world for suicide.
3: Was he sober?
6: Completely, yep. He should be waking by now. He's been under sedatives. Let's go and have a look.
3: All right.
4: Dr. Gillespie.
6: I feel fine, just fine. Couldn't be feeling better.
4: You feel fine. Well, you may feel just fine, but you look just lousy.
6: I never look better either. You and Kildare are alarmists. That's what you are, Molly, alarmists. Nothing wrong with me at all. My color may be a little off. Nothing wrong, though. I feel fine.
3: Hey, your color is a little off at that.
6: A man can't have any privacy in this hospital at all. We're going down to 303, Molly.
4: Oh, Mrs. Warren Jackson just phoned. Hmm. She's on her way over to the hospital. You told her to come at 10 o'clock.
6: All right. If she gets back before we do, ask her to wait.
4: Yes, Dr. Gillespie.
6: Yeah, thank you, Miss Bird. Come on, Jimmy. Ah, confound it. I do not have a cold. A man can sneeze, can't he?
3: Who are you talking to?
6: Talking to you.
3: I didn't say a word.
6: Well, maybe not orally. I could feel what you were thinking.
3: Guilty conscience.
6: Now, get this through your head. If you've got a head. I am not sick. And no matter what you and Molly Bird do to me, you're not going to make me sick. Any more than you do already.
3: Why, Dr. Lennon Gillespie.
6: Oh, fiddly.

0: This is my colleague, Dr. Kildare.
1: How do you do, Doctor?
2: Very happy to meet you, Mr. Jackson.
0: And how do you feel?
1: Too bad I bungled the job.
0: Ah, well, naturally, I can't agree with you there. Your wife is on her way over. We had quite a job getting her to go home last night, and she only went when we persuaded her that you were out of danger.
1: I don't want to see her.
0: What?
1: I don't want to see her, I said.
2: Well, then, of course, you don't have to see her, Mr. Jackson. Dr. Gillespie, shall I ask the nurse to bring a sleep woman out there?
0: If you would, please.
1: That's a frightening name for anything to have.
0: Well, we just want to test your blood pressure.
2: It'll be right here, Dr. Gillespie. Oh, while you take care of Mr. Jackson, perhaps I should speak to your 10 o'clock appointment.
0: Oh, I'd appreciate it very much, Gillespie.
2: I'll take care of it right away.
3: You mean to say that my husband refuses to see me?
2: He's very ill. He's not himself. Don't let yourself be hurt
3: but
2: by
3: why?
2: This.
3: But why? Why?
2: Mrs. Jackson, have you any idea why your husband would wish to end his life?
3: No, I haven't.
2: Has he been ill?
3: No, not since our marriage.
2: Before your marriage?
3: Not that I know of. Oh, he told me he's had trouble with asthma and hay fever, but he never spoke of anything serious.
2: I see. How about headaches? Has he complained of those?
3: Well, yes, he has had some headaches, but he's been working very long hours. He works much too hard. Well, why did you ask that?
2: Oh, Mrs. Jackson, I think your husband tried to end his life because of illness. I think it was that same illness that prompted him to refuse to see you this morning.
3: But if you're ill and you love someone, you normally want them
2: you. But your husband isn't normal right now.
3: What's wrong with him?
2: I don't know yet. I have a theory, but it's going to take some study.

0: What did Jackson's test show?
1: His blood pressure is very low, and his pulse is very weak. That's a sick boy, I know that.
0: Oh, did you notice those rough spots on his skin?
1: Yeah. He kept scratching them. He told me that during the past week he'd fainted several times at the office, and that he had difficulty in breathing, and then he'd get waves of nausea.
0: Those could be symptoms of a lot of things, of course.
1: You know, the rough skin might indicate an allergy of some sort.
0: That was my thought, too.
1: I think we'll proceed with the allergy test. Can't do any harm. Allergy illnesses have been known to provoke suicidal tendencies in patients before. Mm-hmm. It's worth some investigation. I'm tired. Must be almost lunchtime.
0: Well, not for 2 hours. Now, you sit down in that chair. I'm going to take your temperature.
1: No, you're not going to do any such thing.
0: What's the matter? Afraid you'll have one?
1: Oh, I'm not afraid I'll have one. I know doggone well I haven't got a temperature. I've just got sniffles. It's the change in the weather.
0: Well, it won't take long to take your temperature.
1: Oh, go and take your thermometer and eat it.
0: Very well, if that's your attitude.
2: Miss Bird.
3: Yes, Dr. Kildare.
2: Can you get Dr. Carew on the phone for me, please?
1: What are you going to do?
0: Just going to tell Dr. Carew that you don't look at all well and that you won't cooperate in the simple precautionary method of having your temperature.
1: Ah, you're a tattletale, that's what you are.
0: No.
1: I'll bet you were a nasty little boy.
0: Do I take the temperature or does Dr. Carew?
1: Oh, go on ahead and take it if it'll make you feel any better.
3: Oh, may I, Doctor?
0: Help yourself, Molly. Oh.
3: Here you are, Dr. Gillespie. Close those pretty little pearls of yours on this.
1: Ah, splotch.
0: What would you say about a famous diagnostician, Molly, who could diagnose everyone's ailments except his own?
3: I'd say he wasn't as much of a diagnostician as he makes himself out to be.
1: Oh, see, I'm not going to put up with all this.
0: Mm-hmm. Keep the lips gently closed and the thermometer under the tongue.
1: Yeah.
0: That's better.
3: What do you think he's got, Dr. Kildare?
0: If he's got what I think he might have, he's not going to be fit to live with. We'd better see if we can get him in another hospital.
1: I've stood all I'm going to.
0: Lips closed, thermometer under the tongue.
3: Well, what do you think he's got? Something worse than a cold?
0: I'm not going to say until I see how he looks tomorrow, but I have a pretty good idea, and so does he. Simply won't admit it. Well, I think that thermometer should be just about cooked by now, so I'll take it out.
1: Yes. You two think you're very funny.
0: Well, young fellow, you are hereby and officially ordered to bed.
1: Let me see that thermometer. Well, I'll be hanged.
0: Comes as a surprise, doesn't it?
1: What do you know? Well, I did think I was feeling mighty groggy. You sure you didn't have that thermometer under the hot water tap?
0: You saw me shake it down. Molly, get a room for Dr. Gillespie. Isolation room.
1: What? Isolation room?
0: You know why, don't you, Dr.
1: Gillespie? I don't have that. I couldn't possibly have that.
0: Why not?
1: I'm too old, for one reason.
0: You know your medical history well enough to know that men of 99 have come down with it.
3: Say, would it be asking too much to ask what you two are talking about?
1: Yeah, it certainly would. Besides, I don't have any outward signs to indicate...
0: Ever had them?
1: Oh, I must have.
0: But you don't really know.

0: Well, Mr. Jackson, Dr. Gillespie is ill, and if you don't mind, I'm taking over your case.
1: Oh, I don't mind. It's about time I was getting out of here, isn't it?
0: Have you ever had any allergy tests?
1: Oh, I had a few tests when I was treated for hay fever.
0: I'd like to have you stay at the hospital a couple of days for a series of tests. May be able to find out what the root of your trouble is.
1: You don't have to put me through any tests to find that out, Dr. Kildare. The root of my trouble is the root of all evil, money.
0: I see.
1: You see, I've taken on quite a few extra responsibilities lately. New home, new car. I went in a little too deep, I guess. Been working late, trying to pick up some extra commissions, but haven't had too much luck.
0: You're in love with your wife, aren't you?
1: Very much.
0: Well, then, how would you account for...
1: My trying suicide? Oh, I got pretty depressed the other night. I've been feeling so rotten, and, well, Ellen and I had a fight about money. I got to thinking that she'd be better off without me. My health seems to be completely shot.
0: Nah, don't scratch your face like that. You'll only make the rash worse. Yeah. I'm going to order a shot of adrenaline for you. That'll relieve your discomfort. Now, look here, Mr. Jackson. I think I can help you. I'm convinced that your state of mind, though, as well as your health, is caused by an allergic condition. Will you give me a chance to find out?
1: You mean, you really think you can fix me up?
0: I'm going to do my best.
1: Okay, Doc. Then I guess you've got yourself a patient.

0: here.
1: Mm-hmm. Just as I thought.
0: For your information, my temperature is 103, and I feel terrible. I can't chew and I can't swallow. I sure got a beautiful case of them, though.
1: Never seen a better case in my life.
0: When I get anything, I get it good. I suppose they know all over the hospital about it now. Must look like a perfect fool.
1: Not at all. It just looks as though you had a perfect case of the mumps.
0: Mumps? Blah. Isn't that shocking?
1: And I'll tell you something. They're not a bit unbecoming.
0: Kildare, come closer and let me breathe on you.
1: No, I've had the mumps.
0: You have. There's no justice in this world. There's no justice at all.

0: now we continue with the story of Dr. Kildare, starring Lou Ayres as Dr. Kildare and Lionel Barrymore as Dr. Gillespie.
1: Good evening, Dr. Gillespie. How are the three of you this evening?
2: Oh, you'll be sorry you asked that.
3: When did I become a plural?
1: I was referring to you and your 2 mumps.
3: They're thriving. The swelling has spread to the submaxillary and sublingual glands beneath the jaw.
1: Thank you, Doctor. Makes my work just that much easier.
3: Yeah, it also keeps you from poking around my mumps.
1: Has he been a good patient today, Molly?
4: Has he been a good patient? Huh? Blair Hospital hasn't seen such a commotion since he got the German measles during the First World War.
3: I'm a sick man, a sick, sick man.
4: Well, now it's time for his throat application. You'll see how he acts.
3: I don't want another hot strip of flannel around my throat. That's a lot of nonsense anyway.
4: You see?
1: Go get it, Molly.
4: Mm-hmm. Yes, Dr. Gilbert.
3: I'm not going to have it. I know as much about medicine as you do, and I tell you, it's a lot of nonsense.
1: It's your own prescription.
3: What?
1: I looked it up in your book. Every 20 to 30 minutes, put hot applications to the patient's throat, consisting of 5% guaiacol in glycerin to be rotated by 2% menthol in lanolin.
3: That's a pretty low trick, Kildare. A pretty low trick. Prying into a man's books when he isn't around.

0: to defend himself. Besides, I can't stand the smell of menthol.
1: Here's the application.
2: Put it on him.
1: Okay.
0: Yeah! I swear I'll never prescribe this treatment to another human being in the world.
2: Suppose we put hot applications on his tummy.
0: Donna, get out of here. Let me die in peace.
2: All right, then we'll dispense with the stomach treatment. But if you have any more trouble in that region, I've found several prescriptions of yours, old ones that are real dillies.
0: You'll pay for this when I get out of this bed.
2: I know. That's why I got to get my licks in now. Seriously, though, I'm sure you know how important it is for you to keep warm and quiet. We can kid about it all we want, but mumps can turn out to be very dangerous, and no one knows that better than you.
0: Yes, teacher.
2: Well, I'm going down to see Mr. Jackson now.
0: Oh, how are his tests coming?
2: Well, so far, all I've been able to discover is what he's not allergic to. He's been injected with dust, mold, pollen, animal hair, feathers, various medical drugs. He's been put on several different kinds of diets, and all the results have been negative. He hasn't improved any since he's been here, either. His eyes have become very puffy. Might be allergic to something in the hospital.
0: Yes. Possibly you.
2: Possibly. Except that he was having these attacks before he knew me. He's getting pyrobenzamine now. That's giving him some relief.
0: Has the man been given anything externally that might affect him? Have you checked his toilet preparations, toothpaste, and soap, shaving lotion?
2: I'm doing that tonight. I'll be in to see you again first thing in the morning. Be sure he gets that next application in 15 minutes, Molly.
3: Yes, Dr. Kildare.
0: Yeah, I wish you had the mumps and I was treating you.
2: I don't blame you, Doctor, but c'est la vie, c'est la vie. How do you feel this evening, Mr. Jackson?
4: Oh, I don't know. I don't think there's much good going to come of all this, Dr. Kildare.
2: Don't feel that way. These things take time. They're real riddles. You have to have patience. One man is allergic to wool. Another is allergic to a bit of pollen, or to a spice or some other seasoning. He may be allergic to an animal or to a blossom of some sort. It's a long hunt to narrow the world down until you find one man's enemy. But once you've found it, you can help him. But you'll have to have patience. And so will I.
4: Okay. Where do we go from here?
2: What kind of shaving lotion do you use?
4: Normally, I use a special prescription. I got it from a doctor in Iowa. He said it'd be easier on my skin.
2: May I take a little of it? I'd like to have it analyzed.
4: Sure you can, but I haven't any of it here. You'll have to ask my wife to bring some over.
2: What have you been using here?
4: Well, the hospital brought some up, and it's there on the dressing.
2: I think I'll take that along, too. Well, I'll see you tomorrow, Mr. Jackson. Maybe I'll have something more encouraging to tell you then.
4: Yeah, say, Doc, if my wife brings the lotion over, I'd kind of like to see her. She's willing to see me.
2: Willing? All she's been waiting for is word that you want to see her.
4: I do want to see her. Very much.
2: All right. I'll have her bring over the lotion, and you can see her for a few minutes this evening.
4: Thanks, Dr. Kildare. I appreciate that very much.
2: Hello, laboratory. This is Dr. Kildare. I want tests made immediately on two types of shaving lotion I'm sending down to you. That's right. Let me know as soon as you can, will you? Thanks.

0: Good morning, Dr. Gillespie. Glad to see that you're coming along so nicely.
1: Oh, good morning yourself. Now why do you come in here to inflict on my poor, helpless body?
0: Would you prefer that I went away?
1: Oh, I certainly would.
0: All right, I'll go. Just wanted to tell you that I think I've isolated Jackson's allergy, but...
1: Oh, come here. Come back here. What is it?
0: I think he's allergic to orris root.
1: Orris root?
0: Yes. Mm. He had a prescription shaving lotion that didn't use orris. But the lotion he was using here at the hospital did contain it. Mm. As I told you, his condition has been worse since he's been in the hospital. I've given orders now that he's not to use anything containing orris root. So we'll watch and see what happens.
1: Well, I certainly hope you're on the right track. When do you intend to let me up, by the way? My temperature is down and the swelling's going down.
0: Well, I'll let you know. How's your pancreas?
1: Oh, mind your own pancreas.
0: Shall I conduct an examination, or do you care to tell me?
1: My pancreas is all right.
0: Scout Honor?
1: Scout Honor, now leave me alone.
0: All right. Oh, yes. Here, brought you a nice iron tonic you can start taking today.
1: Iron tonic? I don't need an iron tonic.
0: By your own hand it is written, quote, an iron tonic should be given patient during convalescence. Unquote.
1: Ah, all right. Leave it on the table. I'll take it. I'll take anything. Now go back to your orris root and give me a chance to convalesce, will you?

0: Well, Mr. Jackson, it's good to see you on your feet again.
1: Isn't it?
2: I don't mind telling you, I feel like the beginning of a new man.
1: I can't get over the fact that I was the cause of Warren's illness.
0: It wasn't you, Mrs. Jackson. It was the perfume you used. It contained a great quantity of orris.
1: Warren gave me the perfume as a wedding present.
2: I certainly didn't know what I was doing.
1: How long will you be treating him, Dr. Kildare?
0: Well, he'll have to come in quite regularly for shots for a while. We're giving him orris hypodermically now in very small doses, which will gradually increase until we build up an immunity, and he'll be able to lead a normal life.
2: Well, I certainly thank you, Dr. Kildare. You've made a great difference in the world as far as I'm concerned.
0: I'm glad to hear that.
2: Dr. Gillespie.
1: Hello, Dr. Gillespie.
3: This is my first day up, too. But I didn't want you to leave the hospital without my having a chance to see you and wish you well.
2: Thank you, Dr. Gillespie. Next. You'll be seeing a lot of me. I have to come back for shots.
0: Here now, sit down, Dr. Gillespie. Don't overdo things. Still under doctor's orders, you know. Careful. Remember, you're among patients.
1: Well, we'd better be going. Thank you both again.
2: Yes, thank you for saving my life, Dr. Gillespie. And thank you, Dr. Kildare, for making it worthwhile.
0: I'll see you soon. Goodbye.
1: Goodbye.
2: Bye.
3: All right. So it was Horace Root. Yeah. You don't have to look so smug about it.
0: Strange, isn't it? How a little thing like an allergy can have such a depressing effect on a man that it can drive him to suicide.
3: Oh, I don't think it's so strange. Don't think it's strange at all. I'm getting more and more allergic to you every day.
0: Well, I think you should be back in bed. Been up just about long enough for your first day.
3: You know, you have all the makings of a first-class bully.
0: I shouldn't be a bit surprised. You see, I was taught by one of the greatest bullies in the world. Dr. Leonard Gillespie himself.
3: Ah, splash.
0: And double splash.

0: And now, once again, the story of Dr. Kildare, starring Lou Ayres as Dr. Kildare and Lionel Barrymore as Dr. Gillespie.
1: Come in. Oh, Dr. Gillespie. Come in, come in. How do you feel?
2: Oh, I feel fine, fine. How do you feel? You sound a little hoarse to me.
1: Oh, my. Slight sore throat. Nothing serious.
2: Well, suppose we just take your temperature and find out.
1: Now, look here. I've had the mumps.
2: Well, son, I got some news for you. Unless I'm not the diagnostician I think I am, you are about to have the mumps again.
1: Ah, it's impossible.
2: I looked up your record. You had them when you were 10 years old, and it is recorded in your very own handwriting that you only had them on one side.
1: Oh, no.
2: Oh, yes. So open the mouth. That's it. We'll put the thermometer under the tongue. Oh,
3: there's no justice, absolutely no
2: justice. The thermometer
3: justice.
2: Under the tongue. Under the... That's right.
4: What are you laughing at?
2: An old adage, Doctor. An old adage. He laughs best who laughs last. Dr. Kildare, you are hereby and officially ordered to bed.
0: You have just heard the story of Dr. Kildare, starring Lou Ayres and Lionel Barrymore. This program was written by Gene Holloway and directed by William P. Russo. Original music was composed and conducted by Walter Schumann. Dick Joy speaking.
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6: I'm glad we're all through with red lines and white dots. And such an impressive array of instruments as you have, Dr. Wyeth.
7: Don't put your hat on just yet, Joan. You're going to have some x-rays taken.
6: Oh, isn't it rather an involved process for just a pair of glasses?
7: It would be, for just glasses. Miss Schaefer.
8: Yes, Doctor?
7: Take Miss Duncan down to the lab for some x-rays. Tell them to concentrate on the area of the optic chiasma.
8: The optic... Yes, Doctor. All right, Miss Duncan, you just come along with me.
6: Bruce, it is serious.
7: I suppose you leave the diagnosing to me, John. I'll talk to you after I've seen the x-rays.
8: Oh, there's someone in the outer office, Doctor.
7: I'll get it. Now have them rush those pictures, please.
8: Yes, Doctor.
7: I'll be waiting for you, John. Don, I'm glad you got here.
9: Hiya, fella. I can't stay long, Bruce. I'm going over...
7: I want to talk to you about Joan.
9: Oh, well, isn't she here?
7: Yeah, she's having some x-rays taken.
9: Hey, you got that same look on your face you used to get every time she hurt herself. There's nothing wrong.
7: Seriously wrong. Don, this is one time I wish I didn't have the knowledge I have. Joan has a growth on the optic chiasma.
9: Hey, wait a minute. Give it to me in words of one syllable, will you, fella?
7: The optic chiasma is the area in the head where the nerve trunks cross. Joan needs an operation. If I don't operate, she doesn't have more than a year.
9: All right, then, operate.
7: That's a delicate operation. There's a 50-50 chance whether she'll be able to see afterwards.
9: She might be blind? That's all. What are you going to do?
7: Depends on Joan, and her decision depends on you.
9: Well, what have I got to do with it?
7: Can you tell her that regardless of the outcome of the operation, whether she's blind or not, that you'll be there?
9: Do you know what you're saying?
7: If Joan knew that you cared enough... She'll say operate.
9: You can't put me in a spot like that.
7: What about the spot she's in?
9: Well, heck, look, it's too darn bad, and I feel awful about it, but... Well, could you tie yourself down with a wife who was blind?
7: If it were Joan, yes.
9: Oh, be reasonable, kid, will you? Joan would be. She'd never ask me to do what you want me to.
7: If you don't speak up, she'll take a year of having fun with you rather than running the risk of losing you.
9: I don't want to sound cold-blooded, but it's her problem.
7: Don, she's going to choose the operation, and she's going to think you'll be waiting for her.
9: I'm not going to tell her that.
7: Then I will.
9: Is that ethical, Doc?
7: There are ethics in living also.
9: Bruce, why don't you marry Joan? I'll step out of the picture. Hand her over to you.
7: Hand her over? Oh, you miserable little... Get up out of that chair. Come on, stand up.
9: Now, wait a minute.
7: Get up off that floor. I'm not through with you yet.
9: Oh, yes, you are, Bruce. And so am I. In fact, I'm glad you socked me. Now I can say goodbye and get out of here.
7: You wanted me to hit you, didn't you?
9: Yes, I did. It makes it easier. Goodbye, fella.
7: You got your own way, as usual.
6: No. It can't be.
7: There's no doubt about it now I've seen the x-rays. If we operate, there's an even chance that you'll be all right, be able to see.
6: I understand. But you were wrong about Don. You said he couldn't take responsibility, but he is. He told you he'd be waiting for me. Isn't that what you said?
7: Yes.
6: You see, I was right. Well, that's your answer. I can't let Don down. He thinks I'm brave enough to choose the operation, and I am. But I wish he'd stayed.
7: I made him leave. I'll get it over quickly before you do too much thinking about it.
6: Yes, I suppose you're right. I mustn't think. It's just... Oh, Bruce.
7: Easy, John, easy.
6: Thanks, Bruce. Am I hurting you hanging on your hand like this?
7: You hang on as tightly as you want to.
6: Thanks, Bruce. I said that before, didn't I? But you have such nice hands.
7: John.
6: I guess I'm just letting go. Oh, hold me, Bruce. Hold me.

0: Where are you, Bruce?
1: Right here beside you, Jud. In your hospital room.
0: Are there lights in this room?
1: No, Joan, I turned them off. I turned the light off so that I'm in the dark, too. I find it restful.
0: But you don't have to stay in the dark. Or I should have taken the other way. The year you said that I would have lived it, I wouldn't have missed a thing.
1: You'd have missed many things. Yourself, for one.
0: I'm not very good company for myself.
1: You yourself are the best material to work with, to make plans with, to reminisce with, and to look forward.
0: To look forward to what? The days and nights of unchanging, complete, utter blackness? No, I don't want it.
1: You think you're the only one who's ever felt that way?
0: But to me, it's important. My own problem is important to me.
1: It's the solving of the problem that's more important than the problem itself, Joan.
0: That's what I don't know. When will I know how the operation turned out?
1: 2 weeks from today.
0: Will Don be here then?
1: Yes, Joan. That much I'll promise.

0: And so the curtain falls on the first act of today's radio drama, Three is an Odd Number, starring Rhonda Fleming. Before we return to the second act, remember my telling you earlier about a wonderful new kind of cookbook? Well, here is the lady who wrote it, Carnation's home service director, Mary Blake. Mary, from what my wife tells me, your new cook's handbook is nothing short of sensational.
1: Well, I've tried to make it more than just an ordinary recipe book, Art.
0: Well, then you've certainly been successful. Now, this is the sort of cookbook women have been waiting for. Why, there are 96 pages that give hundreds of practical ideas that save money and make cooking easier.
1: Well, that was the idea of those how-to-do-it sections, Art.
0: And such a fund of useful information, too. 15 how-to-do-it sections in all. 200 how-to-do-it photographs. And 23 beautiful full-color illustrations. What a package.
1: The feature I'm rather proud of, too, Art, is the special binding that allows the cookbook to lie flat when you open it.
0: That is a convenience. And I noticed, too, that the cover, which incidentally is very beautiful, is treated to resist moisture and dirt. You've thought of everything, Mary.
1: Well, I thought it was about time women had something new and different in a cookbook. A complete cook's handbook, so to speak. And the marvelous part is, the Carnation people are willing to let every housewife have one for no more than the cost of printing. Just 35 cents.
0: Only 35 cents? Why, it's amazing, Mary. And I'm going to make sure that every woman knows how to get one.
1: I'm sure they'll appreciate it, Art. Meanwhile, I'll be seeing you.
0: Bye, Mary, and thanks a lot. Folks, Mary Blake's new cook's handbook is a must for housewives. You want to be sure to get one. Now, here's all you do. Send only 35 cents, your name and address, and the word cookbook to Stars Over Hollywood, CBS Hollywood. Do it right away, though, because this is a limited edition and won't last long. So right now, send your name and address plus 35 cents and the word cookbook to Stars Over Hollywood, CBS Hollywood. We'll cheerfully refund your money if you aren't completely delighted with the new cook's handbook. We return now to the second act of Three is an Odd Number, starring Rhonda Fleming as Joan Duncan.
2: Morning, nurse. How's Miss Duncan?
3: She had rather a poor night. Perhaps we shouldn't have told her the bandages come off today.
2: I promised her 2 weeks ago they would. How's she getting along with little Carol?
3: Putting that child in the room with her was the best thing you could have done. Why, Carol's a different youngster.
2: And worked both ways. Oh, nurse.
3: Yes, doctor.
2: I'm expecting my brother. Will you let me know as soon as he comes?
3: I certainly will, doctor.
2: Hey, anybody home?
4: Come on in, Bruce. I heard your step as soon as you got off the elevator.
5: I'm home too, Dr. Wyatt.
2: Oh, so you are, Carol. And you look just fine and dandy. Let me feel those scrumptious curls, huh?
5: Miss Duncan made them. She's well. She sees just like anything, even with her eyes closed.
2: Ah, that Miss Duncan. She's smart, all right.
4: Oh, sure.
5: I'm beginning to see with my eyes closed, too. Miss Duncan showed me how.
4: It's the best way to see, too, isn't it, Carol?
5: Uh-huh. I see lots.
2: Well, suppose I just pick you up like this and put you in your wheelchair like this. And now I'm going to tuck this nice soft blanket around you. You feel it?
5: Hmm? It feels like pink.
2: Well, that's what it is. Now I'll wheel you out on the balcony so you can see the birds sing in the sunshine.
4: And if you remember what the birds sounded like, Carol, I'll tell you what kind they are when you come in again.
5: Okay. Yesterday we heard a robin redbreast, Dr. Wyatt.
2: A robin redbreast? Well, what do you know? Yeah, there we are. Now, I'll be right inside, so you just call when you're ready to come in, huh, Carol?
5: Okay. Thank you, Dr. Wyatt.
2: John, you've done wonders with that child. She was absolutely unmanageable until we brought her in with you.
4: I've tried to make her more content. She just couldn't understand it. An automobile ride, a crash, and now blind.
2: Now, you were a lot of help to her.
4: But I've seen something at least. I even know what the man I'm in love with looks like.
2: Do you, John?
4: Well, I'm so much older. At least I have a few memories. She'll have nothing.
2: Oh, Carol's lucky in one respect. Her people can afford special tutors and... Well, she's still alive.
4: Is that something to be thankful for?
2: What do you think?
4: Yes. Yes, of course it is. You put her in here with me to take my mind off myself, didn't you?
2: I thought it might help.
4: Oh, it did. For the first time in my life, I was of some use. You know, Bruce, it would do people good to put something over their eyes once in a while, so they wouldn't be fooled by what things seem to be. See them as they really are. They'd find out things they were too blind to see when they had their eyes open.
2: I tried to tell you once. What else have you found out, John?
4: If everything's all right, when you take the bandages off, I'll tell you then. They do come off today.
2: In a very little while.
4: Oh. Any mail from Don today?
2: After that epic of prose I read you yesterday?
4: You don't know how I look forward to hearing you read me those letters, Bruce.
2: So it's like that, John, huh? Still?
4: Yes.
2: Well, Don should be coming back from his trip soon.
4: Yes, I know.
2: How? Oh, the letters didn't say anything about his coming back.
4: It's one of the things I thought out. He'll be back. Today.
1: Dr. Wyeth, there's someone asking for you.
2: And I'll be right there. When I come back, we'll take those bandages off.
4: Oh, I've been waiting so long. And now, it seems so soon. Where's your hand, Bruce?
2: Right here.
4: Oh, I do like your hands. They feel so comforting.
2: You told me once they're not at all like Don's hands.
4: No. No, they're not like Don's hands at all.
2: Well, I'll be right back.
1: He's in the sunroom, Doctor.
2: Thank you. Hello, Don.
6: Hello, Bruce.
2: I'm glad you got here.
6: Well, you called me last night and threatened to drag me down here if I didn't come by myself.
2: I thought it was about time you returned from your trip.
6: What trip? I've been home.
2: I'm talking about that important business deal that took you out of town that you've been writing Joan about.
6: I didn't write.
2: Well, I did. And I read the letters to her from you.
6: Bruce, look, you mean well. But you should have let me cut it clean at the beginning. Then nobody'd be hurt.
2: Except Joan. Now, you listen to me. I'm going in to take the bandages off her eyes, and you're coming with me. And you'll be there when she needs you, one way or the other, whether she can see or not.
6: Bruce, it's no use. It's too late.
2: It isn't too late for you to do one decent thing in your life. I can't make you marry her, but I can make you stand by her until she finds out whether she needs you.
6: What if she can't see? What then?
2: I think she's on her way to making the best of it. But right now, when those bandages come off and she hears the verdict, she needs you.
6: I'm trying to tell you it's no use, but I'll go.
4: How many more bandages, Bruce?
2: Just one more, John.
4: Don? Don, are you still here?
6: Yes, right here.
2: I'll lower the blinds a little, nurse. All right, John. I've done all I could. I'll open your eyes.
4: I'm afraid. Don, where's your hand? Where's your hand, Don? Thanks. Mind if I hang on to it?
6: Go ahead.
4: Well, here goes everything.
2: It'll take a second or so for your eyes to focus. Turn on the flashlight, nurse. That's it. Open your eyes wide, John. That's it. That's it. John. John.
4: I can see. Bruce, I can see.
2: Draw the blinds, nurse. You can see.
6: Well, gosh, I'm glad that's over with. Gee, that's swell, John.
4: You may have your hand back now, Don.
6: My hand?
4: Thanks for the use of it. I'm afraid I squeezed rather hard. I hope I didn't leave any marks.
2: Joan,
6: Well, as I said, that's swell. It's great. And, Joan, now that you can see, I guess I might as well tell you. I wanted you to be the first to know. Now that you can see and don't
2: what
6: need me...
2: What are you trying to say, Don?
6: What I tried to tell you before we came in, but you wouldn't listen. I'm going to be married. I'm leaving for Texas tomorrow. That's where Marion comes from. She's a swell kid, Joan. You'd like her. Yep, I'm going to buckle down and go to work out there in Texas.
4: I'm glad, Don. I'm sure you will.
6: Well, I guess I'll be running along. Marion's waiting downstairs for me. Lots of the best, Joan.
4: Lots of luck to you, too, Don.
2: I'll see you to the elevator.
4: Goodbye, Don.
6: Goodbye. I'll say that I'm a low-down heel to spring it on her like that.
2: You are going to marry this Marion.
6: I'm crazy about her. But what do you think of the trick Joan tried to pull on me? Telling me she could see when she can't.
2: But she can. You may go, nurse. I'll ring if I need you.
1: Yes, doctor.
2: Joan, why did you deliberately make Don think the operation wasn't successful?
4: Don didn't want the operation to be successful. Not if it meant that I would expect him to marry me.
2: Joan.
4: Oh, I knew even before I saw his face. He was afraid. I suppose you told him I was so much in love that I wouldn't consent to the operation unless I knew he'd be there waiting for me. Did you?
2: I did what I thought was best for you.
4: Yes, you always have. I finally knew it. The same way I know that if you hadn't forced him to, Don wouldn't have been here today. The way I know that you wrote those letters you said he wrote.
2: What else do you know, John?
4: I know why you gave me your hand to hold on to, and Don was afraid to. And why it was that it was your hand I wanted to hold, rather than any other hand in the world.
2: Do you know how much I love you?
4: Oh, yes, Bruce, I know. Just as I know how much I love you. Oh, darling, with my eyes open, before I saw you just as a big brother.
2: John.
4: Never let me go. It's just the two of us now.
2: Just the two of us, darling. Just enough as long as you're there to live and be happy and conquer the world. Our world.
4: Our own world. Yours and mine.

0: And so the curtain comes down on the final act of Three is an Odd Number, this week's Stars Over Hollywood show, as presented by Carnation Evaporated Milk and starring Rhonda Fleming. In just a moment, we'll have news about next week's show. Meantime, how about a curtain call, Rhonda Fleming?
1: Of course, Art. And I'd like to say it's been a real pleasure appearing on Stars Over Hollywood.
0: Well, we've been the fortunate ones, Rhonda. Your performance was wonderful.
1: Thank you. Incidentally, during rehearsal the other day, I got a copy of your new cookbook, remember, Art?
0: Indeed I do, Rhonda. Did you like it?
1: Well, I've been using it, and it's been a tremendous help. Certainly the most useful cookbook I've ever seen.
0: I'm glad to hear you say that, Rhonda, because we're pretty excited about it, too. Mary Blake's given us more than just an ordinary recipe book. It's a regular cook's handbook. 96 pages of practical information on how to save money and make cooking a lot easier.
1: Well, I wouldn't part with my copy of the cook's handbook for anything in the world. But tell me, Art, am I a privileged person, or can other people get the cook's handbook, too?
0: Oh, everybody can get the new cook's handbook simply by sending just 35 cents, their name and address, and the word cookbook to Stars Over Hollywood, CBS Hollywood. Remember that, folks, but you'll have to act right away. It's a limited edition. Send only 35 cents, your name and address, and the word cookbook to Stars Over Hollywood, CBS Hollywood. 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And for you, Rhonda, for your splendid performance today, this beautiful bouquet of red and white carnations, just like those pictured on every can of Carnation Evaporated Milk.
1: What beautiful flowers, Art. Thank you so much. Now, what about next week's show?
0: The story on next week's Stars Over Hollywood will be The Perfect Mate, with Jack Parr as the star.
1: The Perfect Mate? Is there such a person, Art?
0: Well, we'll find out next week, Rhonda.
1: It's a date, then, to hear Stars Over Hollywood next week. Goodbye, everyone.
0: Goodbye, Rhonda Fleming. Rhonda Fleming can currently be seen in the Pine Thomas Technicolor production for Paramount, Crosswinds, co-starring John Payne. The story on today's Stars Over Hollywood program was written by Annie Wisen. Supporting Miss Fleming were Tom Holland, Bert Holland, Beverly Brown, and Jill Oppenheim. Special music was composed and conducted by Rex Corey. 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

0: Frigidaire brings you Hollywood Star Time. Today we present The Lodger, starring Vincent Price. Due to a sudden severe attack of laryngitis, Ida Lupino will not appear as previously announced. Today, with Mr. Price, you will hear the noted Hollywood radio actress, Kathy Lewis. Each week at this time, Frigidaire brings you direct from Hollywood, radio versions of the finest motion pictures with Hollywood's greatest stars. 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Now, in just a minute, The Lodger. 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Now, The Lodger, starring Vincent Price, with Kathy Lewis as Kitty Langley, and featuring another brilliant musical score conducted by Alfred Newman. The Lodger.
1: This is the story of a scourge that broke upon the city of London in the year 1888. It is the story of a man who moved in the shadows, beyond the flickering gaslights of that era, and who wrote his name upon the scroll of infamy with a knife. And his name was Murder.

0: Tommy. She's dead. Jack the Ripper. Again.
1: Good evening, sir.
2: Good evening. You have a room for rent?
1: Why, yes, sir. But it's in the attic. Would that be all right?
2: May I look at it, please?
1: Why, yes, sir. Of course you may. Do come in.

0: room seems very suitable.
1: Of course, it's only an attic, made over a bit.
0: It will do very well. I wanted a place where I could do a little experimental work.
1: Experimental work?
0: Yes, I'm a pathologist, a sort of medical scientist.
1: Oh.
0: The room will do very well, except for those pictures on the wall.
1: The pictures?
0: They're actresses, I believe.
1: Why, yes.
0: Would you mind taking them down, please?
1: Why, not at all. But wouldn't it look bare?
0: No. No, I have a small portrait of my brother with me. It's the only picture I've ever cared for. My brother was a genius. I loved him very dearly. He need not have died.
1: Oh, I'm sorry. Well, I only hope you don't object to actresses, because there's one in the house.
0: Oh, really?
1: My niece, Kitty. She's been making a name with her dancing, and now she's going to open at the Royal Piccadilly next week with her own company.
0: Interesting.
1: Kitty Langley and her girl.
0: I'll take this room. You've no idea how much it means to me to find just the place I need. It's a relief. A very great relief. This is like a refuge.

0: But, Ellen, I'm against it. I don't see why we have to take in lodgers. Can't we get along on my pension?
1: No, Robert.
2: But, Aunt Ellen, I'm beginning to do very well on the stage.
1: Thank you, Kitty.
2: No, it's settled. Lodger stays.
0: Well, what sort of a fellow is the fellow?
2: He's no sort of a fellow. He's a scientist, a pathologist. What's a pathologist?
3: It's something like being a doctor, Auntie.
2: Well, come to think of it, he does carry a little black bag, just like a doctor's. Well, now he's here, I'm glad he's here.
3: Yes, there was another Jack the Ripper killing last night.
0: Funny how the Ripper always picks on women.
3: Well, I'll feel safer now, too, Aunt Ellen, with the lodger about.
1: He doesn't approve of actresses, you know.
2: Oh, doesn't he now? Well, I might not give him a pass to my opening at Piccadilly next week. But then again, I might. Depends on how our lodger behaves himself.
1: Kitty, stop fussing so. It's your big night. You mustn't be late.
2: I am not fussing. I know it's my big night, and I shan't be late. Where are my flowers?
4: Oh, good evening, ladies.
1: Oh, good evening, Mr. Slade.
4: I found this corsage on the table at the landing. I brought them down to you.
2: Oh, thank you.
4: I was coming down for an evening stroll, and there it was.
2: Wouldn't you like to see my show tonight? I have a pass for you.
4: Thank you, Miss Langley, but I may be out late tonight.
1: I heard you come in very late last night, too.
4: Yes, I enjoy the night. I like to go down to the river.
2: The river? At night?
4: Have you ever put your face close to the soft, dark water and let the water flow over your hands? Deep, dark water is full of peace and quiet. It cools and cleanses. It washes away dirt and rot and decay. It washes away evil. Evil.
1: Don't you think that Kitty looks charming?
4: Yes, charming. The woman subtle of heart.
2: What's that?
4: Scripture. Solomon. Behold, there met him a woman subtle of heart. I must go now. Good evening, and good success, Miss Langley.
2: Thank you, Mr. Slade. What a strange man.
1: Somehow he seems lonely and lost.
2: Yes, all of that. And rather fascinating, too, somehow.

0: is it, please?
1: Miss Langley. Miss Annie, are you dis...
0: Oh, come in, Annie.
1: I just wanted to drop in and wish you luck, Miss Langley.
0: Thank you, Annie.
1: And I wanted to have a look at my old dressing room.
0: Aren't you going to stay and see the show, Annie?
1: It would break my heart, miss, seeing you get the fame I just missed. Besides, a nephew of mine's being married, and I said I'd sing for him. And it's a long way to Whitechapel.
0: Whitechapel? It hasn't been too safe for women in Whitechapel lately. Do be careful, Annie, won't you?

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Deep dark. 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

0: Oh, good morning.
1: Good morning. Miss Kitty Langley?
0: Yes?
1: I'm Inspector John Warwick, Scotland Yard.
0: The Yard? Why?
1: I believe you knew an actress, Miss Annie Rowley.
0: You'd better come in.
1: Yes, thank you.
0: What's wrong? Has anything happened to Annie?
1: She was murdered in Whitechapel last night.
0: Was it?
1: Another ripper crime, I'm afraid.
0: Oh, no. Poor Annie.
2: What was that, Kitty? What's the matter with Annie?
0: Aunt Ellen, this is Inspector Warwick, Scotland Yard. Annie Rowley's been killed.
2: Was it him?
1: We're afraid so. We'll detain your niece at headquarters only a short time, I assure you.
3: What's going on outside?
2: Oh, Mr. Slade.
3: I noticed a lot of policemen about.
0: They're with Mr. Warwick. This is Mr. Slade.
1: How do you do, sir?
3: How do you do?
0: Inspector Warwick is from Scotland Yard.
3: Oh, yes?
1: There's been another ripper crime. We thought Miss Langley might be helpful.
0: Oh, what can I do? When Whitechapel's swarming with police who can't do anything about it? You don't know any more about the ripper than you did before.
1: Oh, we have our theories.
3: Oh, have you, Inspector? Such as?
1: One, that he's a maniac, killing at random.
3: Do you share that theory?
1: Frankly, no. He picks on women exclusively. And women who've been in the theater at some time of their lives. That's one clue. Then some of our men think they saw him last night. They say they're sure they saw him carrying a small bag of some sort.
2: A small bag?
3: Very slim evidence at best, Inspector, don't you think?
1: Yes, sir. At the very best, it's very little.
3: Well, good luck to you. I've work to do upstairs in my laboratory. Good morning, sir.
1: Good morning, Mr. Slade. Are you ready, Miss Langley? We'd best get down to headquarters and have it over with.

0: burning.
1: It's nothing. I'm doing an experiment, that's all. Go away.
0: Robert, I must tell you. While you were out, I smelled something burning in Mr. Slade's room. Now I found this in the
2: zip.
0: The metal frame of his little handbag. Robert, he burned his bag.
1: Well, that was sensible of him.
0: What do you mean?
1: A man was mobbed this morning in Trafalgar Square because he carried a small handbag like that. They think everyone with a small black handbag is Jack the Ripper. I've hidden my own, if you want to know.
0: Oh.
1: You wouldn't catch me in the street with it, not in these days.
0: Oh, of course, Robert. Oh, I'm so relieved. Oh, wait, is Kitty home from Scotland Yard yet?
1: No. I presume they'll be detaining her there for a bit.
3: Is there anything else you want to ask me, Inspector?
4: No, I'm only sorry I kept you here this long, Miss Langley. But if I could only find a fingerprint of the Ripper, I'd have some chance of tracing him. Well, I shall get another chance soon enough.
3: Why, Inspector?
4: The Ripper strikes every 12 days, roughly. He's about due again a week from Thursday. We'll see.
5: It's the sign the whole world over. It's the poor what gets to the blind.
6: I ain't doing too well, am I? Then it's been many a day since you made a concertina talk in a music hall, Jenny. My, Jenny.
5: It's the same the whole world over.
6: Who's there? Who's that, I say? Ooh! Ah!
1: Cool, dark, deep, dark river. Cleansing. Washing away the evil blood of

0: In just a few moments, Frigidaire will bring you the second act of The Lodger, starring Vincent Price with Kathy Lewis. And now, ladies and gentlemen, Frigidaire takes this opportunity to celebrate a very special event. I'd like to tell you about it. During the war, Stars and Stripes, the Army newspaper, conducted a war bond contest in the European Theater of War. In addition to some other prizes, 25 Frigidaire refrigerators were offered to the 25 GIs who best expressed how they were going to make use of their war bond savings in fulfilling their post-war plans. 25 prize-winning GIs have each been awarded a Frigidaire refrigerator. And today we're awarding publicly a Frigidaire to one of the winners who is accepting his own prize on behalf of all his other prize-winning buddies. Ladies and gentlemen, I'd like to present this prize winner to you. He participated in the D-Day invasion of Europe and later in the occupation of Germany. And his campaign ribbon shows 6 battle stars. I'm pleased to present First Sergeant James Hooker. Sergeant Hooker, front and center. Sergeant, I understand that one of your winning post-war plans was to organize a fishing camp in Florida.
1: That's right, Mr. Niles, in St. Augustine, Florida. That's one of the best fishing spots in the world.
0: Well, your entry letter mentioned something about having the property in Florida and that you had the building material situation licked. Will you have to cash in your war bonds to finance the project?
1: No, you see, I have the property just outside of St. Augustine, and I figure there's enough lumber, rocks, and pilings right on the place for whatever buildings I'll need.
0: Oh, I see. You have the ambition, and now all you need is the green light from Uncle Sam and a lot of elbow grease. Were you overseas when you wrote your prize-winning letter?
1: Yes, Mr. Niles, I was in a hospital in Paris.
0: I'll bet you're anxious to get started on your post-war plans and go back to your old home in St. Augustine, huh?
1: Right, Mr. Niles, very right.
0: Well, Sergeant James Hooker, we're happy that you and the other buddies of yours who had prize-winning ideas about what they'd do with their war bond savings are back now and can get to work doing the things they want to do. So, on behalf of the Frigidaire Division and General Motors Corporation, I want you to accept this prize of a brand-new Frigidaire refrigerator. I want you to accept it not only for yourself, but as a stand-in for all the other prize winners. Our very best wishes to you, Sergeant Hooker. We hope that your plans and the plans of all your GI buddies come true.
1: Thank you, Mr. Niles. And I want to thank Frigidaire for contributing these prizes. Winning this Frigidaire is more than winning just a swell refrigerator. It is a symbol of the home and the good, quiet, happy, peaceful days we fought so hard to bring back. Thanks again, Mr. Niles, and thanks, Frigidaire.
0: Your Frigidaire will be installed in your home tomorrow, and here's your sergeant, your certificate, Sergeant, and good luck. Hollywood Star Time continues now with the radio production of the 20th Century Fox picture, The Lodger, starring Vincent Price. 20th Century Fox is currently showing its Technicolor production, Do You Love Me, which stars Dick Hames, Maureen O'Hara, and Harry James. Now, Act Two, The Lodger.
2: Again, the killer of Whitechapel is struck. Again, his victim is an actress. Late that night, in the house where the mysterious lodger is taken an attic room, Kitty Langley awakens. The pungent odor of something burning makes her sit up suddenly in bed. Hastily, she throws a robe about her and runs downstairs into the kitchen. Mr. Slade, the lodger, is bending over the huge wood-burning stove, prodding into the flames with a stick.
3: Mr. Slade.
4: What? Oh, Miss Langley. Keep away. Keep away.
3: What are you doing in the kitchen? What's burning?
4: I am burning my ulster.
3: There are dark stains on it.
4: Yes, my ulster became contaminated in my laboratory. I have to be drastic or the contamination will spread.
3: Oh, you mean some disease.
4: Yes. There. There, that finishes it. It had to be destroyed.
3: There's no danger now?
4: None at all.
3: It was very thoughtful of you to be concerned about the rest of us, Mr. Slade.
5: Kitty, what's going on down here?
4: I smell something burning.
3: It's all right, Aunt Ellen. Uncle Robert.
6: Mr. Slade.
5: What's happening? It's almost morning.
3: Auntie, Uncle, everything's all right now. Mr. Slade was simply burning his coat.
5: Burning his coat?
6: What for? Wait. Listen, the newsboy outside. Listen.
7: New Ripper murder in Whitechapel. Read all about it. Jack the Ripper, a guy. New outrage.
5: Okay.
7: Read all about it.
4: Will you excuse me? I've been working all night on a difficult experiment. Please excuse me. I'm very sorry I disturbed you. Good morning.
8: Good morning, son.
5: city. Why was he burning his ulster?
3: Because it was stained.
5: Stained? How? With what?
3: Something infectious from his laboratory.
5: Oh.
3: I'd better get a couple of hours more sleep. It's nearly morning. See you in a couple of hours again.
5: Robert, don't you think we ought to call the police?
6: Call the police? What on earth for?
5: Him. First he burned his bag. Then another killing last night. He burned his ulster. And he's out all hours of the night. And we don't know anything about him, really.
6: Oh, you imaginative women.
5: Just the same, I don't think Kitty ought ever to be alone in a house with him. She's an actress, you know.
6: Well, perhaps you're right. We won't leave her alone after this.
3: Oh, no, no, no, no, Aunt Ellen. This corsage is much too small for an opening at the Variety Palace.
5: Well, now, don't you fret about it, Kitty. I'll go to the florist right now and have it checked.
3: Oh, Auntie, would you? Mr. Warwick will be calling for me soon.
5: Call Uncle Robert if you want anything while I'm gone.
3: All right, Auntie, I will.

0: Oh, Mr. Slade, did Uncle Robert give you the tickets I left you for my show tonight?
1: Yes, thank you. He gave it to me as he went out.
0: Uncle Robert went out?
1: Yes, about an hour ago.
0: Oh?
1: I suppose you know, Miss Langley, that you're very beautiful.
0: Why, thank you.
1: I expect many men have told you that.
0: I don't always believe them.
1: My beloved brother could have put your beauty on canvas for all time.
0: Your brother?
1: Yes, my brother. He was an artist.
0: Oh.
1: He was a genius. He might have been immortal. But it was the beauty of women which drew him to his end. Beauty such as your own. It destroys men. It could destroy you.
0: Is that a compliment?
1: Perhaps. Being beautiful is one thing. But when a woman is beautiful and exhibits her beauty on the stage to lure men on, they add evil to their beauty. They powder and paint and perfume themselves to draw men to their destruction.
0: Mr. Slade,
1: can be such evil in beauty, Miss Langley. But if the evil is cut out, only the beauty remains.
2: Kitty, Kitty, are you all right?
0: Why, of course I'm all right, Aunt Ellen.
2: I didn't know your uncle had gone out. I met him outside on the steps.
0: Oh, Mr. Slade and I were just having a very interesting discussion, Auntie. Weren't we, Mr. Slade?
1: Yes. Yes, indeed.
0: You'll use the ticket I gave you, won't you, Mr. Slade?
1: Yes, I shall. Thank you.
0: And, Auntie, will you go down and entertain Mr. Warwick until I come down? I think I hear his carriage outside right now.
2: Another minute, Mr. Warwick. He might have had his hands on Kitty. I'm sure of it.
3: It's an accumulation of many things, Inspector. I'm beginning to wonder myself.
2: Is there any way we can be sure?
4: I managed to get a thumbprint of the Ripper from a window frame. Tell me, what have you here in the house that this, Mr. Slade has handled recently?
2: Well, I brought him his tea a while ago.
4: Good. I want the cup and saucer. What else?
3: Well, there's a glass-covered portrait of his brother up in his room.
4: We'll look at that, too.
2: Shall I get the cup and saucer now, Inspector?
4: Yes, please, at once. Then you and Kitty go ahead to the theater. Tell her I've been detained. Robert, you stay here with me. I might need you. You're positive this is a picture of Mr. Slade's brother?
3: Why, yes. Why?
4: It's fantastic. There's another painting like this in our Black Museum at the Yard. Slade's brother again, but later on dissipated and degenerated.
3: How on earth did it land in the Black Museum?
4: We found it in the room of an actress named Claire Baker, the Ripper's first victim.
3: Oh?
4: Slade killed Claire Baker because he thought she ruined his brother.
3: Then Slade and the Ripper are the same person?
4: These matching fingerprints confirm that beyond any doubt. The man's insane, mad with grief and desire for revenge.
3: Inspector, he went to see Kitty dance tonight.
4: And it's 11 days since the last killing. He's just about due again. We'd better get down to the theater at once.
0: Come on, Niels. The cast will be forgot if you will learn to do the new Parisian blast. Mr. Slade.
1: I slipped into your dressing room right after your act. I wanted to be the first to congratulate you, Miss Langley.
0: But I want to go out front and see the rest of the show. And I have to change.
1: You're so exquisite. Beautiful beyond words.
0: Mr. Slade.
1: You corrupt and destroy men as my brother was destroyed. Did you know that men are waiting out there to destroy me?
0: No. I don't know what you mean.
1: But I can't lose you now. Oh, Solomon warned against women like you and the evil in such as you. It's such lovely women as you who drag men down.
0: Please, please go.
1: You corrupt and destroy men as my brother was destroyed because you are beautiful and evil. I love your beauty as I hate your evil. But if the evil is cut out,
0: then
1: only the beautiful remains.
0: Keep away.
1: Don't be afraid.
0: Let me go.
1: Suffer not a sorceress to live, so saith the scriptures.
0: Please, please.
1: I only want to let the evil out of you with

0: keen knife.
1: No.
0: This bright blade.
1: No, no, no.
0: Stop another sorceress, cool me.
1: Help. Help.
0: Kitty.
1: John, help me.
0: Don't move, sweet. I'll shoot.
2: You'll never take me alive. You'll never capture me.
3: Oh, he's gotten away. I hit him, but he got away.
1: He always loved the river. I think he'll go to the river.
0: Water. The river. Deep, dark, cold, dark river. Washing away the evil. Cleansing all evil. Peaceful, dark, cool, dark, and restful.
4: Hi, Inspector! Here's the trail again! It's blood on the pavement!
3: Right you are! Stop! Yes, there he is! Come on, carefully, though.
0: Stay back.
3: Drop the knife, Slade.
0: Stay back, I say.
3: Drop it, Slade.
0: Stay back.
3: Drop it.
0: I warn you. I warn you!
3: What's that?

0: Yes, here, Kitty. I'm here.
1: Are you all right?
0: I am. Yes, Kitty, he's gone.
1: The river drew him, even at the last.
0: The river sweeps a city clean.
1: Yes. It carries things out to sea, and they sink in deep, dark water. In dark, peaceful water. Forever.

Thank you, Vincent Price, for your exciting portrayal of the Lodger. And thank you also, Kathy Lewis, for stepping into Ida Lupino's role and giving such a splendid performance. This radio adaptation of The Lodger, which came to you direct from Hollywood, was written by Milton Geiger, with music supervised by Alfred Newman. The entire production was under the direction of Robert L. Redd. 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Next week, Hollywood Star Time presents The Man Who Broke the Bank at Monte Carlo, starring the sensational English actor Rex Harrison. This is Wendell Niles speaking for Frigidaire, made only by General Motors. 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
1: Ladies and gentlemen, the editor of the Illyria Weekly Gazette, Mr. Will Rogers, Jr.
2: Thank you. You know, a pretty wise man once said, women have a wonderful sense of right and wrong, but little sense of right and left.
3: Rogers of the Gazette, offering you again tonight transcribed another heartwarming story of a country newspaper and its friendly editor, and starring Will Rogers, Jr.

0: I'm Will's friend, Doc Clements, and I'm here to tell you that Elyria is practically beside itself. You see, it's coming up fair week in our town, and all Elyria's fairly lathered up about it. To tell the honest truth, I guess I look forward to the Elyria County Fair as much as anyone around. Not so much for the exhibits, or the carnival that always comes to town for the fair, or even the trotting races of an evening. No, sir. The thing I like best about the county fair is that when it's all over, and the blue ribbons have been let for the prize beef and the fruits and vegetables and pickles and all that, I get me invited to some of the best dinners you can imagine. Of course, other folks feel different about it. For instance, they tell me the women's club feels a lot different about it.
1: Now, let's get those information blanks filled out and enter the home economics division at the fair offices just as soon as you can, ladies. If you have any questions at all, I'm here to answer them. Let's just work together to make this the best Elyria County Fair in history. Thanks kindly for your attention. Well, if there are no questions, then I'll be running along.
2: Just a minute, Mr. Little. I have a question.
1: Oh, it's Mrs. Burroughs, isn't it?
2: Hazel Burroughs it is, and I'd like to ask you why any of us, any woman in this room today, should enter food for judging at the fair.
1: Why, I don't know what to say. I had no idea.
2: Now, just hear me out, Mr. Little. A lot of us were faithful entries year in and year out.
3: That's right, sir.
2: But every woman in this room knows that Eula Horner has won most of the food classifications as far back as most of us can remember.
3: Ever bit.
2: I, for one, say it isn't worth the bother just to see Eula win another batch of blue ribbons.
3: Yes, sir.
1: Well, I must say, I wasn't prepared for this at all. Now, surely none of you are questioning the system of judging at the fair.
4: Hey, look, just as right as rain, I think most of us are questioning the wisdom of going to all the trouble of putting up. It isn't as if we need the practice, Mr. Little.
1: Mabel McBurney, I am surprised at you.
4: Well,
1: there's been McBurney entries at the fair for the last 30 years that I know
4: of. And a good many years before that, too, Walter Little. But I'll say this. Eula Horner has a year long to get ready for the fair. She and Hardy are well set up. They got no children, money, and help aplenty. I should think she would win the blue ribbon. The rest of us mind our own homes and cook and clothe and feed families and do church and club work like this. But you don't see Eula Horner at this club, no siree. She's at home in her fine kitchen, a cannon, and a putting up to a fair.

0: tell you, Will, I never had such a shock in my life. Not a single information blank filled out. And those women represent the most of the county leaders among women folk.
1: Well, Walter, you got more nerve than I have going in there to face them in the first place. They nearly marched on the Gazette office last year when we printed the winners. Those that won second and third awards wanted their names left right out of the paper. I told Avery that at the annual meeting.
0: That's probably why he sent me to make the speech today. Well, it's serious. We do not have a single entry in any food exhibit. And the fair's exactly 4 days away.
1: You mean you don't have any but Eula Horner's?
0: Not even Eula's. Not yet, anyway. Oh, I'm not worried about her. She'll come driving up in her station wagon early the first morning and unload everything from Piccalilli to quince butter. But the others, I don't think we'll get a thing from them.
1: You can't blame them too much. Must get sort of monotonous with Eula carrying off the honors every year.
0: Couldn't you stir them up a little, Will? Write up something about county pride at being everybody's fair and like that?
1: Sure, I can do something like that. But it's no guarantee it'll send them all back to their kitchens.
0: They don't have to go to their kitchens. All in the world they got to do is to go to their ample pantry shelves or their fruit cellars. There isn't a woman in the county who doesn't put up regularly in every classification we have.
1: Is Maggie over at the women's club?
0: Mm-hmm. She showed me the back door off the stage. I might not have made it out with my life. Said she'd stay and see if she could bring any of them around.
1: Well, we'll put our heads together, Maggie and me, and do our best for you, Walter. Tell you what. If you expand your classifications to include fried eggs, why, I'll enter that one myself. Or isn't that much comfort to you?
0: Just write up something instead, will you?

0: Oh, hi, Maggie. What's another word for stubborn?
1: Women.
0: Women's club wouldn't give ground, huh?
1: Not an inch.
0: Walter Little stopped by and told me. We're in a real fix. Haven't got a single entry.
1: They're not going to get any, either.
0: Well, why don't you help them out, Maggie?
1: And watch Eula Horner march off with another blue ribbon? Oh, I know how the women feel. There isn't much incentive. And they're pretty sure Eula will sweep the entries again.
0: Walter says he hasn't even heard from Eula.
1: Well, surely he isn't worried about that. Why, it's a regular way of life with her. Have you ever seen her trophy room?
0: Never had that pleasure.
1: The blue room, Eula calls it. Blue ribbons framed on the walls, glass cases of blue ribbons here and there, pictures of her receiving blue ribbons. I blame Eula a little for the way the other women feel.
0: Well, her reign of terror may be over. The power of the press may be brought to bear on the situation. That is, if the press can come up with an idea. I told Walter we'd try and think of some way to stir up interest.
1: You did not?
0: Yes, I did, Maggie.
1: Then you were misquoted. I saw Walter after he left here, and he told me you said we'd put our heads together and do our best.
0: Well, I better go back and talk to John.
1: Swell. I'll sit here and put my heads together.
0: Do your best, Maggie. Still running off the programs for the fair?
2: I finished them. I'm on the livestock entry list, and after that I do the canned preserved foods.
0: Well, you can hold off on that last one for a while. I don't think they'll have use for the entry blanks they have on hand.
2: Eula Horner?
0: Yeah. Guess she's choked off all the competition.
2: She ain't that good, you know.
0: How do you know she isn't?
2: I tasted her wares, that's how I know. All that truck she brought in here after last year's fair, half of it wasn't worth wadding a shotgun with.
0: Wasn't, huh?
2: Take her sour cucumbers or her India relish.
0: Now, wait a minute, John. What truck that she brought in here after last year's fair? I never saw any of it, let alone taste any of it.
2: Oh, you sure?
0: I'm quite sure.
2: Well, maybe I didn't give you any of it then. Thought I did. Maybe I didn't.
0: You know darn well you didn't.
2: Well, you just figure yourself lucky then. I remember the cucumbers especially. Yuck, made my stomach go back on me.
0: That's tough.
2: It is. You sure you don't remember it? She wrote a nice card, some about grateful thanks to her friends at the Gazette.
0: As far as I know, you ate the card, too.
2: Something made my stomach go back on me. Anyway, in my book, she ain't as good as all them blue ribbons make her out to be.
0: Well, she might as well be. Because it looks like she'll win another batch of them again this year. No one else will enter.
2: Now, that's a pack of foolishness. What's the matter with these women, anyway? Their mothers before them wouldn't have quit, or their grandmothers before them. These girls nowadays are too soft. They need their ears pinned back a little.
0: Yeah. Well, I can get you a speaking date at the women's club if you just like the rally.
2: No, you don't. No. I've done all the public orating I'm going in this town. Besides, this ain't a time for talk. Time's come to act.
0: Can I quote you on that?
2: You'll spell my name right if you do.
0: Hey, by golly, that's an idea.
2: What?
0: How much of the front page you got set up?
2: All but the lead story on the fair.
0: Fine, that ought to be room enough. See you after dinner, John. Maggie, See if you can get me Hazel Burroughs on the phone, will you? Or do you think she's home from the club meeting by now?
1: I think so. Got an idea?
0: Sort of.
1: 46B, please. Yeah, Harriet. How are you? That's good. Hello? Hazel? Maggie Button. Fine, thanks. Hazel, Mr. Rogers would like to speak to you a minute. Hold on, will you?
0: Thanks, Maggie. Hello, Mrs. Burroughs?
3: Talking, Will.
0: Mrs. Burroughs, the Gazette's doing a story on the fair, and we'd like your cooperation.
3: Well, now, any way I can, Will, I'll be happy to help.
0: Glad to hear that. Now, I guess I don't have to tell you that nobody's entering the food events at the fair this year.
3: And no one's likely to, Will. And if you want to lay the blame, you can lay it right in Eula Horner's lap.
0: Well, now, Miss Burroughs, I know you feel pretty keen on this subject, and I want to give you this opportunity of speaking your mind for publication.
3: Oh. Well, now, I don't know as I have anything to say for you to come right out and print, Will.
0: I'd sure appreciate a direct quote on it, Mrs. Burroughs. We'll print anything you have to say.
3: Well, now, I'll tell you, Will. Suppose you just leave me out of it entirely. Suppose you don't even say you called me or anything.
0: I'd like to do that for you, Mrs. Burroughs, but I wouldn't be doing my proper job if I didn't report the facts here. Now, if the Elyria County Fair stands to have no food exhibits this year, it'll be the first time in fair history. And that's news, you see, and it's my job to find out how this situation came about and bring in the facts to everybody's attention.
3: Well, Will, I'll have to think about it. What's anybody else saying?
0: You're the first one I've called.
3: Uh-huh.
0: You see, there's a time problem involved, too, Mrs. Burroughs. The Gazette goes to press tonight. Got to be at everybody's door in the morning.
3: I see. Well, give me a few minutes to think. I'll call you back, Will.
0: Thanks, Mrs. Burroughs. Goodbye.
1: What do you think she'll do, Will?
0: Well, she'll call Mabel McBurney right off, and I don't know, but it wouldn't surprise me if the Woman's Club of Elyria met tonight in extraordinary special session.

You are listening to Rogers of the Gazette, starring Mr. Will Rogers, Jr. We'll return to tonight's story in just a moment. But first, life can be full of insoluble problems when you're 15. 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And now we continue with the second act of tonight's show.

0: Any luck, Maggie?
1: Nope. Hazel's line's still busy. So is Mabel's. According to Harriet, everybody's talking to everybody tonight.
0: Well, we can't hold up the front page much longer. Wonder if I ought to run out to Hazel's and see. I'll get it, Maggie. This has got to be Hazel. Larry Weekly Gazette.
2: Well, Walter Little.
0: Oh, hello, Walter. Kind of hoped it'd be somebody else.
2: I wish it were, too, Will. Anybody else.
0: Things pretty bad, huh?
2: It can't get any worse. Eula Horner just called me, Will. Says she's not entering any food this year.
0: What's she mad about?
2: Oh, it was all very friendly. She said she'd like to, meant to all along, but she just hasn't had the time.
0: Well, I'm sorry, Walter. This really leaves you up a tree. I'm running a story of opinions and comments on all this. I'd like to get a statement from you.
2: I couldn't put it into words, Will. Decent words, anyway. Funny thing, every year I swear I'll never stay with this job through another fair, but now the job's slipping out from under me, I feel sort of sunk. But you can say that I'll go through the formality of resigning.
0: Well, let me just call that a rumor, will you, Walter? You wouldn't quit the week before the fair if food entries started coming in, would you?
2: No, of course not. Anything make you think they will?
0: Nothing sure. But if I know anything, it'll be in the Gazette in the morning. I sure hope to have some good news for you, Walter.
2: Thanks, Will. Well, night to you.
0: Good night, Walter. Eula Horner isn't entering any food this year. Says she hasn't had time.
1: Oh, fine. Hasn't had time? Why, of all the nonsense...
0: Wait a minute. Illyria Weekly Gazette.
3: Hazel Burroughs talking, Will.
0: Oh, yes, Mrs. Burroughs.
3: Can you speak up, Will?
0: I said, oh, yes, Mrs. Burroughs.
3: I can't hold the phone direct to my ears anymore, Will. I've been talking and listening so long, both my ears are sore as boiled.
0: I know. I've tried to reach you.
3: Oh, I've been on the phone. Well, I gave it a lot of thought, Will, and I finally decided that my opinion all by itself wouldn't count for much. So I called Mabel McBurney, and between us, we concluded that this was a matter for the executive board of the women's club.
0: You had a board meeting on this?
3: By phone, Will, yes. Mabel and I divided the list, see? Took 10 names apiece. And, well, polled the legislation or the delegation, you might say.
0: Can I have an official statement from the board, then?
3: Completely official and authorized.
0: Fine, Mrs. Burroughs. Now read it to me slow, will you? I want to be sure I get every word correct.
3: No comment.
0: That's the statement from the board?
3: Completely official and authorized.
0: I see. Tell me this, Mrs. Burroughs. Does that mean there'll be no food entries in the fair from any member of the women's club?
3: Indeed it does, Will.
0: I guess that makes it unanimous, then.
3: How's that, Will?
0: I say that makes it unanimous, then. Eula Horner isn't entering any food either.
3: Eula isn't...
0: Well, I sure appreciate all the trouble you've gone to, Mrs. Burroughs. I'll see that the board statement gets in the Gazette all right.
3: Will?
0: Yes?
3: I guess you're pretty pressed for time, aren't you?
0: Yes. We've been holding up the front page for your statement, but we'll make it fine now, and thanks again for your trouble.
3: Now, wait a minute, Will. This decision of Eula's, I just wonder if Mabel and I shouldn't poll the board again. Will, could you give me half an hour?
0: All right. Take another half hour.
3: I just don't know that my ears can go through it again, but I just feel it's my duty, Will.
4: This is beautiful. Just beautiful.
0: Morning, Maggie.
1: Oh, morning, Will.
0: How does it look to you this morning?
1: It gets better every time I read it.
0: Go on. Impress me.
1: Decisive last-minute action late Wednesday night by the executive board of the Elyria Women's Club averted possible discontinuance of the food division of the Elyria County Fair and the rumored resignation of Walter Little, food division chairman. That's a good lead, Will.
0: Possibly my finest hour. Continue.
1: That's reportedly shocked and horrified the laxity of county women in entering food events, the board was moved to act when it received word that Mrs. Hardy Horner, perennial blue ribbon entry from the county, was not participating in this year's food division category.
0: Let me take the direct quote, Maggie. I believe I memorized it. In an officially authorized statement to the Gazette, the executive board issued this comment. The Woman's Club of Elyria urges the women of the county to follow its lead in preserving the 90-year-old tradition of the food division of the county fair. All club members canvassed promised food entries in at least 5 categories, thereby assuring the success of this vital part of the fair activity.
1: Oh, well, it's just spectacular, that's all.
0: That was kind of fun, wasn't it?
1: Well, oh, morning, Doc.
0: Hi, Doc.
5: Morning to you, Maggie. Will? Well, what's new, as the saying goes?
0: New? Haven't you read the Gazette this morning?
5: I have not, and for a very good reason.
0: Better be.
5: Best reason in the world. I didn't read the Gazette this morning because some lunkhead forgot to deliver my coffee. Reason enough.
0: Give the man a free paper, Maggie. And don't call me a lunkhead.
1: Will, don't tell me Jimmy didn't show up.
0: Oh, he showed up, but with a pretty bad cold. I sent him home. Now, as for you, Doc, you'd have had your paper all right if the eaves on your house didn't slope so much.
5: What?
0: Don't worry. I'll get the paper out of your roof gutter before the next rain.
5: Thanks, son. Well, is there anything worth reading in the Gazette now that I've got my cup?
1: Big news, Doc. Eula Horner isn't entering any food at the county fair this year.
0: And even bigger news. The rest of the women of the county are entering food this year.
5: You don't say.
1: Can you beat it, Doc? Eula's excuse for not entering is that she hasn't had the time. Of all the people in the county, who has more time than Eula Horner?
5: You know, Maggie, I don't stand to be very popular around here today. Or anywhere else, apparently. I just came from Hazel Burroughs' house.
0: Hazel sick, Doc?
5: Bad case of telephone ears, that's all. But Hazel was busy sounding off about Eula, and now you, Maggie. And I'll tell you, I'm not in a position to elaborate, but Eula's taken a roasting she doesn't deserve. Mark my words on that.
1: I'm sorry, Doc. I wouldn't say anything about her except to you or Will.
5: I know that, Maggie. But just every once in a while, I get sick to death of folks talking where they don't know all the circumstances.
1: Well, golly,
5: now, I know you don't mean any harm, but I'll tell you this. I do a lot of eating in this county, don't forget, and there's not a finer cook around than Eula Horner.
0: Well, if she didn't do anything else, she's indirectly responsible for saving part of the county fair this year.
1: Uh-oh. Elyria Weekly Gazette. Fine, Walter. Will's right here. It's Walter Little, Will.
0: Excuse me a minute, Doc.
5: Sure, go ahead.
0: Yes, Walter?
2: Just wanted to thank you, Will. Everything's going to work out fine. And, well, we're all just real grateful.
0: I sure didn't do much, Walter. Entry blanks really rolling in, are they?
2: Not so many actually in, but Mabel McBurney called to say the Transportation Committee of the Women's Club is arranging to pick up all the entries and drive them right to our door.
0: That's good.
2: Say, you might be interested. There are 3 blanks already filled out. Came in by mail this morning. So I guess the Gazette can't take any credit for recruiting them.
0: No, I guess not. Who sent them in?
2: Well, the name... see here. Oh, Phoebe Ellen Kimball.
0: Phoebe Ellen Kimball.
2: Mm-hmm. And the entries are for Piccalilli, India Relish, and Pickles, Miscellaneous and Unclassified. Name mean anything to you, Will?
0: Nope. But then that don't mean anything either.
2: Well, just thanks again, Will, and see you at the fair, huh?
0: You bet, Walter. Goodbye. Doc, you get around the county more than I do. Did you ever hear of anybody by the name of Kimball? Phoebe Ellen Kimball?
5: Kimball? Kimball, Kimball. Yeah. Nope, not anymore. There was a Cloyce Kimball years back, but his name wasn't Phoebe.
0: You sure of that?
5: Positive.

0: Well, sir, I've tested all the rides, and it's my opinion that the Ferris wheel isn't up to the same high standard of last year.
1: It's a high enough standard for me, Doc. I got to get to work now anyway. You'll just have to spin around without me.
0: Oh, shucks. Where are you bound for?
1: Food exhibit. Maggie's been there this morning taking down winners in the textile and wearing apparel. I think the food judging's coming up. Better give her a hand. Come along?
0: Nope, not just now, Will. I'm a mite interested in some of the livestock judging myself. I'll catch up with you later.
1: Oh, fine. Oh, and Doc?
0: Yeah?
1: Lay off the cotton candy a while, will you? You're going to get yourself sick.
0: Oh, all right. You know, Will, doggone it, you're not much fun anymore. Just not much fun at all.
1: See you later. Oh, sorry.
2: Oh, my fault, Will. Look.
1: Well, for blue ribbons, Mrs. Burroughs.
2: Three of them, Will. For dresser scarf, cut work, chair sets, embroidered, and here's my pride and joy, chow chow red.
1: Why, Mrs. Burroughs, that's just wonderful. Does Maggie have it all down?
2: Oh, sure. I saw to it that she did.
1: I sure congratulate you. I better get to Maggie. If they've started the food judging.
2: Oh, she's right there. See? The end of my finger. Down by the judge's stand.
1: Oh, yeah. Thanks. And congratulations again.
2: I'm going right home and tell Harry.
1: How's it going, Maggie?
3: Well, just great. Hazel Burroughs.
1: Yeah, I know. I just saw her.
3: Oh.
1: Well, where are we?
3: On pickles and relishes. They've just started.
4: Your attention, please. Attention, please. Thank you. We have the results of three more classifications for you. First place awards only. In India Relish, first place, Phoebe Ellen Kimball. Pickle Lily, first place, Phoebe Ellen Kimball. And Pickles, miscellaneous and unclassified, first place, Phoebe Ellen Kimball.
3: Who on earth is Phoebe Ellen Kimball, Will?
1: I don't think anyone else knows either, Maggie.
4: If Miss or Mrs. Kimball will come forward, please. We have three blue ribbons for her. Is Miss or Mrs. Kimball here?
5: Mr. Little?
4: Yes, John.
5: If you'll just send the ribbons to Mrs. Kimball, care of the Gazette, I'll be much obliged and see that she gets them.
4: All right, John, we'll do that.
3: What is this?
1: I wouldn't even hazard a guess, Maggie. Wait a minute.
6: Now then, guess don't you say a word, Will.
1: All right, Phoebe, I won't say a word. But I'll sure be watching to see who shows up at the Gazette office to claim those blue ribbons.
7: Yeah? Well, just watch. You won't see a blame thing.
1: Who taught you to cook, Phoebe? I'd like to do a little story on you. Honestly, John, Phoebe Ellen Kimball.
6: Not a word against her in my presence. I'll strike you down. Sure as you're standing upright, I'll strike you down.
1: You mean there is a Phoebe Ellen Kimball?
6: There was. Fine a grandmother as a boy ever had. Fine a cook as ever lived. I got a whole batch more of her recipes in my trunk down in the press room. I guess I could have won plenty more blue ribbons if I'd been of a mind.
8: Well, Will, I came a-running when I heard the news.
1: Now, how about that, John? And how about that Phoebe? Well, I never thought I would quit shaking my head.
8: Well, I got a few flashes for you that'll set it wagging from side to side again.
1: Like what?
8: Oh, like some of the livestock winners. As, for instance, for senior yearling not in milk Holstein, as well as pen of five range ewes fine wool type, and get of sire milking short horns, three blue ribbons to Eula Horner.
1: I'm in no mood for jokes, Doc.
8: Scout honor, Will. Eula swept all three of them. And do you know what tickles me? Well, I'll tell you.
1: This time, I'm interested.
8: Things have been pretty rough going for Eula. Hardy's been in bad shape all year. They chose to keep it to themselves, but they've had a lot of reverses this year. They've let most of their fine help go. And sure as shooting, Eula didn't have time to enter the food exhibits.
0: She was too blame busy getting the stock ready to show.

You have just heard Rogers of the Gazette, starring Mr. Will Rogers, Jr., with Georgia Ellis as Maggie Button. Tonight's story was written by Kathleen Height and produced and transcribed by Norman McDonald. Featured in the cast were Parley Bear, John Daner, Jeanette Nolan, Harry Bartell, and Ann Morrison. The special music was composed by Pierre Garrigank and conducted by Wilbur Hatch.

This Saturday, enjoy Welcome Home, a timely drama on Theater of Today. It's the story of a POW's reception by his community and the personal side of his readjustment to normal life. 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

0: Author's Playhouse.
1: Well, there's this stuff Pa's always telling us about strangers. But I'm not a baby anymore. I can take care of myself. Besides, what could happen at the movies? Anyway, this guy wasn't a stranger. He's been around before. I've seen him. I guess he must be retired or something.
0: Young Frankie didn't know just what to make of this man he'd never seen before, or had he? But the stranger offered him adventure, a release from boredom of his sickbed. Author's Playhouse presents Zachary Gold's intriguing story of a youngster's rendezvous with the mysterious stranger.
1: I was lost. And that was funny, because I knew the way. I mean, I can understand a fella getting lost when he's somewhere new. He can't know every place in the world. But I wasn't anywhere new. I was only around the corner. There was Abe Meyer's garage with the old car out in front that he's been trying to sell as long as I can remember. And this person's grocery and Sam's candy store. It was just the same as always. I'd been there a million years. It's only around the corner. Now, maybe I was just tired. I put in a big day and maybe I was just knocked out. You know how you get. Old guy sure led me a chase. Don't ask me what he wanted with a kid like me. Take an older guy to have his own bells. And that's another funny thing. I can't remember his name. It's right there in the tip of my tongue. You'd know it in a minute. I mean, it isn't Smith or Jones, but it's something like that. I tell you, I'm beginning to feel dopey about the whole thing. That's the way it always goes, though. You gotta get home in a hurry and a million things turn up to stop you. Then when you get back home, everybody's sore and Pa wants to know where you've been and Ma wants to know what kept you so long. Just to make it worse, I shouldn't have been out at all. I thought I could be up and back before anybody find out about it. I thought I could do it in a hurry. And I was in hot water, all right. But a fellow gets tired staying in bed all the time. You know that. They keep you cooped up for no good reason at all. Maybe just because you got up looking a little cross-eyed in the morning. They pile you into bed and it's goodbye for a week maybe or more. What's the sense of it? Just makes you tired and sleepy and stiff. You look out of the window. You look up at the ceiling. You go wacky trying to figure out things to do. You keep your eyes almost closed with just a narrow crack open. Everything gets blurry and starts to fade away. If you look up at an electric light like that, it gets big and fuzzy, dotted with all kinds of colors you'd never see otherwise. It's a trick, but you can do it once you get the hang. It's easy. Anybody can do it. But a fella can't be playing games like that all the time. You get sick and tired of it after a while. I tell you, you get sick and tired of a lot of things laying in bed. Ma's tiptoeing around all the time, and every 10 minutes Pa calls up on the phone. You'd think a fella never got a little sick in his life, the fuss they make. You get the doctor poking his fingers all over the place, shoving sticks in your mouth and gouging your... And all the time you just gotta lay there and take it while he keeps talking the way doctors talk. Just to hear the voices, I think, because it doesn't make any sense.
2: Just once more. Now, just once more. There. Now, that didn't hurt. Now, just turn a little. Mm-hmm. Now, cough. There. That's fine.
1: What's fine, anyway? It got me, all right. I'm not making any excuses for what I did. I'm just telling you how it happened, that's all. It got under my skin. I tell you, the sun was shining that day, and I could hear the kids yelling and pepping it up in the street. I could smell the trees, and I could see the sparrows going like BB shots through the air. I tell you, I was sick of that bed. I had an awful yen. I mean, I just had to get out. Then I heard the side door slam, and the kitchen faucet went on like Niagara Falls sitting the rocks. It was my kid brother Itzy, home from school. That kid's always drinking water. He's like a fish. I can't figure what anybody does with all that water. But then I can't figure Itzy anyway. My kid brother's a nut.
3: How's Frankie?
4: Not so loud.
3: Can I do anything for him? Can I get him anything?
1: 50 weeks a year, he don't care if my head split open. All of a sudden, he's my pal. When I'm up and around, I can't get him to move from here to there for me. Go figure out a kid like Itzy.
3: Can I go in?
4: Later, maybe. He's sleeping now.
1: But Ma didn't know the half of it. I tell you, it was then or never for me. I was out of bed and it was something to feel the solid floor under my feet again. I grabbed my knickers off the hook and pulled them over my pajamas. I dug out an old shirt and my socks and shoes. I must have dressed in nothing flat. My window opens up on the porch roof and from there it isn't much to get down to the street. It's a swing and a jump and that's all. It's easy. Anybody can do it. I was out in the shingles in a minute.
3: All right, Ma. Won't he?
1: That kid. Someday I'll get Einstein to tell me what makes him tick. I took the drop from the porch roof to the street with my knees bent. Oh, boy, it felt good to be out again. All I wanted was a smell of fresh air. I thought I'd be back in no time at all. Ma didn't have to know. Nobody had to know. I skipped along the curb walking tightrope. I tell you, I hadn't been out so long, I wasn't near half as good at it as I used to be. Some days I could do 4 or 5 blocks without losing my balance. But today I was falling all over myself. I was stale out of practice. I cut up toward the parkway a couple of blocks. There's an empty lot in the corner of 11th Street where the gang hangs out after school. Most time there's a game going on. Baseball, maybe, or stickball. I tell you, it felt like a million years since I had a bat in my hands. I mean, I felt like I was coming back from a long vacation or something. I can hear them yelling on the lot even before I got there. I could hear Henny, Joey, yelling their heads off. The whole gang was there. It sounded like a hot game. I came around the corner on the lope. Hiya! Hi, you guys! There was somebody coming around second, heading for third. Joey had the ball in the outfield, and he uncorked a throw. It must have been a mile high. The guy came around third and headed home, and by that time, the ball was bouncing in the high grass over in the corner of the lot, and he made a homer standing up. I ran over toward home plate. Henny was there picking up a bat. Nice going, I said. Henny didn't say anything. He banged the bat a couple of times on the plate. It was just an old rock we used, and then took a couple of practice swings. They finally found the ball out there in the weeds, and they threw it in. Henny stepped into the bucket and screwed up his face the way he does when he's all set to pow. And hit it a mile, I said. I squatted over one side and picked me a handful of grass. Henny didn't even give me a look. But that's how he is. When he's up there, you can drop a ton of bricks next to him, and he won't bat an eye. He keeps his eye on the ball all the time. He let the first eye. It was too wide, anyway. Then on the next one, he took a cut, but he was way off. There was nothing on the ball, either. It was just a floater. Yay, I yelled. Set ups! Henny hushed a little and choked up on the bat, and when the next one came through, he swung like a rusty gate. Boy, that Henny can look funny when he misses. What are you trying to do, pick flowers? Didn't even get a rise out of him. Most times you can steam him up with just a word. And he's got a temper like a gasoline fire. But he banged the rock a couple of times and kicked some dirt off the sneakers just like he didn't hear me. You're a dead pigeon, Henny. He's got your number. Oh, it was good to be out there again talking it up. It felt right. All the time I wasted just laying around. Oh, it was a shame. I could see that little Herbie Fenton was playing, and they must have missed me bad if Herbie could get in the game. He was just a kid, that's all. He couldn't hit worse sour apples. And a hot grounder would go past him like it was a rocket. Well, we still had 4 innings to go, and I was back. Let's see it now, boy. Let's see it travel. A ball came up big as a balloon. I could have hit that ball from here to China and back. But Henny almost split his side reaching for it. I wanted to bust out laughing. But it's no joke when a guy strikes out. The guy feels bad enough without your having to tell him. Too bad. Henny threw the bat away and kicked up some dirt. And he was disgusted, all right. I could see that. He cut across the sidelines to pick up his glove. He passed right in front of me. How about a game, Henny? Oh, talk to the president or somebody. You think I was some chump Pharisee. He just went on past without even looking at me. He could have said hello or something, couldn't he? What about that? All right, so I missed a couple of games and Henny got stuck with a dud like Herbie Fenton. Well, I know that's tough, but it wasn't my fault. I didn't ask to be cooped in the bedroom. What's Henny got to be so sore about? Plenty of other teams want me. I didn't have to take that kind of stuff. I didn't waste any more breath on him. You'd think they'd be glad to see a guy when he turns up after being away a while. I gave Henny just one short one when he got out into the field.
5: Back to the bush leagues! Why don't you try Potsy?
1: The other guys came in for their turn at bat, fighting mad. They were sore about that run that came in. They wanted it back bad. Joey looked down in the dumps about his wild throw.
5: It's the breaks. Everybody blows one.
1: Maybe he didn't hear me.
5: Joey! Hey, Joey!
1: What goes, anyway? There was no call for Joey to be sore at me. I wasn't on his team. But they treated me like I was somebody's kid brother. Guys I've known ever since I was in first grade. How do you like that? Yeah, it must have been Henny. He's got a mean streak in him as wide as the Hudson. Yeah, it was Henny set him up to it. I could tell in a minute. But it wasn't my fault. You'd think I got sick on purpose the way he was acting. Yeah, he was just sore out of spite. Henny's like that.
5: All right, you guys, if you don't want me around, I got plenty of places where I can go. I don't have to take stuff like that from the governor of North Carolina.
1: Got up and threw a bat over in the baseline. I hope somebody'd slip on it and break his neck. That's the way I felt about it. My pals. It was just about then I met this guy. This guy I'm telling you about. I went over and sat down on Miss Hammond's stoop. Across the street in the lot, they were yelling and making enough noise to scare out all the Indians in Indiana. I didn't even watch him. I kept my eyes on the street. A couple of cars passed. I guessed odds or evens on their license prison. I was right 3 times out of 4. It's a system I got. Then I saw the ball coming across the street and bouncing. It was heading straight for old Lockjaw's lawn. I could have caught that ball before it bounced over the hedges and ran to old Lockjaw's violet bed. But why should I go out of my way for those guys? After what they did. So I watched it cut down a couple of violets and stop there right in the middle of the lawn. It didn't stop bouncing a minute before the front door opened and old Lockjaw himself came out. I guess he didn't see it, though, because he just stood there. If he'd seen that ball, he'd have grabbed it in a minute. He was a terror, old Lockjaw. You couldn't play anywhere around his house. The least little noise in his alley, and he'd be calling the cops to chase the kids away. If he caught you on his lawn, that was all, brother. Well, I've seen him slap a kid so hard his face was red all the rest of the day, just for stepping on the grass a little. Well, with the ball laying under his nose, it was the end of the ball game. No kid in his right mind was going to try to snatch it with him standing right there. It served him right, too.
6: Foul ball?
1: There was this old guy who walked up from I don't know where. Maybe he wasn't so old. I don't know. At first I thought it was old Lockjaw speaking up. But that was a dopey idea because old Lockjaw never talks to anybody.
6: Foul ball?
1: Old Lockjaw'd think so if he saw it.
6: Old Lockjaw?
1: Mr. Martin there.
6: Old Lockjaw, eh? That's pretty good.
1: It's not good enough to get the ball. So this guy just walked right up to the lawn, hopped the hedge, leaned down over the violet bed, and picked up the ball. Old Lockjaw didn't even let out a peep. He was out of this world. The guy had him buffalo. He hefted the ball a couple of times and then winged it over toward the lot. It wasn't much of a throw. He threw it like a girl with his elbow stiff. It didn't have any form, but it traveled all right. It made the lot on the bounce, and I saw Henny dive after it like it was a diamond or something. He didn't even yell thanks, though. That's Henny for you. Some guy, that Henny.
6: How come you're not in the game?
1: Oh, I was late.
6: Just going to sit around and watch?
1: What else is there to do?
6: Now, I wouldn't know. You tell me.
1: If I had 15 cents, I could go to the movies. If I had a quarter, I could maybe rent a bike. If I had a quarter. If a guy wanted to, I guess he could just sit around and twiddle his thumbs. If he wanted to.
6: You said movies? I've got a friend in the business who sends me passes every now and then. The Ruby?
1: Well, I've seen that picture.
6: The Bijou?
1: It's pretty far.
6: The Regal?
1: The Regal? The Regal right down there?
6: I think so.
1: Well, they got a good cereal there. Well, there's this stuff Pa's always telling us about strangers. But I'm not a baby anymore. I can take care of myself. Besides, what could happen at the movies? Anyway, this guy wasn't a stranger. He's been around before. I've seen him. I guess he must be retired or something. You wouldn't fool me, mister?
6: You try it and see.
1: They got a tough doorman at the Regal. But this time I figured it wasn't my worry. It was the other guy's treat. If those passes were phony, they'd nab him, not me. So I marched straight in, and the doorman didn't even give me a tumble. Freebies. What more did I want? We got there just in time, too. I let out a hoot and a holler as soon as I saw Red coming over the canyon wall with his guns out. And I gave a double whistle for Jackson the coyote. Ah, they had Red in a tough spot. There he was, locked in the cabin when they set a fire to it, tied up like a pig in a gunny sack. They didn't figure he'd let the fire burn through his ropes and then jump through the window into the river and put out the fire that had his clothes. That's always one step ahead of them. They laid for him, though, down by the pass. They almost got him, but Red just skidded through with a whole skin, and then he caught up with Jackson down by the water hole, and they had it out with fists. But just when Red had him out on his feet, a couple of Jackson's guys came riding up and counted Red from behind. They tied him on his horse, and then they drove the horse blindfolded out to the cliffs. They whipped the horse on, and off it went over the cliff with Red tied in the saddle unconscious and not knowing what was going on. It was a good couple of 100 feet to the bottom. That was the end of the chapter.
6: Well, that's that.
1: That's what?
6: Red's a gone goose.
1: Oh, he'll get out of it.
6: It can't be done. I know a little about it myself.
1: Well, look, it's only chapter 8.
6: I hadn't thought of that. They did promise 12 installments, didn't they?
1: Oh, he'll get out of it some way.
6: Well, what time's it getting to be?
1: He pulled out that watch of his like Pa's and took a peek at it.
6: It's getting late.
1: He was the boss. Besides, the feature wasn't much. Outside, he moseyed down the block a bit. This guy didn't seem to have anything to do anyway. You'd think he could find better things to do with his time. There was a ball game over at Ebbets Field, for one thing. But if my gang was giving me the cold shoulder, I wasn't complaining if I had company.
6: Let's stop for some gum.
1: Okay. I guess the gum made him thirsty. Because when he passed a candy store, he wanted to stop for a drink. I didn't like the idea too much. I could buy my own sodas 9 times out of 10. Pa gives me an allowance. But I didn't have a penny on me, and this guy wanted a treat. It was dead in the candy store. It was too early for any of the bigger guys to be around, and it was empty in there. He had some tables in the back against the wall, and there was a pinball machine over by the telephone booth. I popped over to take a look at it. He certainly got some crazy kinds. This one was nothing special. He had bumpers and lights, but nothing extra.
6: You know how to play?
1: Oh, Pa don't let me. But I've seen how the big fellas do it. He slipped a nickel in the slot, pulled back the plunger, and stepped away.
6: Go ahead. Take a try.
1: It was a little trickier than I thought. On the third ball, I was lucky, though. It needed a little extra spin, and if you twisted the plunger on the way back, give just enough spin to catch the bumpers right. I rolled up 17,000. That was pretty good. 2 more thousand and I would have won.
6: Not bad.
1: I guess I had beginner's luck.
6: But you didn't win anything.
1: Why don't you roll a game?
6: It's pretty late.
1: Yeah. I'll bet you're good. That got him. He took out another nickel and put it in his thigh. I could tell from the first he wasn't going to get anywhere. He only got 2 bumpers on his first ball. That must have got him mad because he let the second one go like a rifle shot. Hey, you know what happens with those. He just skittered right down after coming off the springs and he didn't even get one hit. Not one. He grunted and bent over a little bit. He played the next one easy. It just dribbled out of the alley and onto the board. Didn't have anything behind it at all. Dribbled down into the gutter and he was lucky at the bottom to get a hit or so. He had a grand total of 800 going into his last ball. Well, better luck next time, mister. He pushed the last ball out and let it fly. It started to bounce up and back between the springs at the top of the board and it slid down between 2 bumpers without neither one. Gosh!
6: Never mind, I'll get it loose.
1: He grabbed the machine and began to shake it. It was all over then, I knew. That stuff's for experts. Guy who doesn't know is sure to tilt her. And he did. But he didn't even know it. kept shaking her with the ball bouncing against the bumpers and not scoring any points.
6: Something's wrong with this machine.
1: I think maybe you tilted it. He saw the tilt sign then, and he dropped the machine back on its legs with a bang. Too bad.
6: My own fault.
1: He looked at his watch again.
6: I didn't know it was that late. We'll have to hurry.
1: He grabbed my hand, and we were out in the street before I could catch my breath. He sure was in a hurry, all right. I guess he was sore about the game. He went me down a couple of blocks and then made a few turns. It was getting dark, and I could tell where we were heading. He had my hand tight in his. And even in the dark, I saw a big warehouse and loading platforms. I could catch a whiff of the air. We were heading toward the water. Sure enough, we came out on a wharf. When we got to the edge, he stopped and looked out across the water, squinting. He sighed.
6: We made it.
1: He let go of my hand for a minute, and I pulled it away. I backed up a couple of steps. I didn't know what it was all about. Made what?
6: Didn't I tell you? We're going to cross the river.
1: For some reason, I shivered, and I knew my knees were shaking. Mister, there are no boats at dock here except maybe a couple of scows and tugs.
6: I have my own boat.
1: Have you? Honest?
6: Why are you always arguing? Believe me.
1: All right. You got a boat.
6: Don't you want to come? It's only to the other side.
1: Oh, mister, I got to get back home. It's getting late. It was dark then, and you could hardly make out anything along the river.

0: But along the shoreline there was a glow in the sky, and I figured it must be the Navy Yard with the blast furnace going. They're working there all the time. Looks like a big fire. You heading for the Navy Yard?
1: Navy Yard?
0: Then he saw where I was looking and he smiled.
1: I don't think we'll head that way.
0: Then I really began to get scared. Where was he taking me? Listen, thanks for everything, but I gotta beat it now.
1: Don't you want to cross the river?
0: No.
1: It's a nice ride.
0: I gotta get back.
1: It won't take long.
0: No.
1: Listen, I can hear the boat.
0: I gotta go. He stepped toward me, reaching out.
1: Why don't you come?
0: Leave me alone!
1: What's the matter with you? You aren't afraid of me, are you?
0: I don't know.
1: Come along.
0: I ducked away from his hand. I dodged back along the wharf. I could hear his heels hitting the wood. I began to run.
2: Wait!
0: I didn't wait for anything. I just kept on running, and all the time, crazy ideas were running through my head. What's a guy want a boat for when he can get across the river by a subway for only a nickel? I tell you, it didn't add up.
2: Wait!
0: But I dodged away from him and ran back along the wharf into the street. I crossed the cobblestone gutter on the dead run and ducked into one of the alleys. I hopped the fence and came out along one of the loading platforms. Down in the street, I circled the corner. I could hear his voice getting softer behind me.
2: Wait!
0: I don't know where I was going. I just wanted to get as much distance between us as I could. What did I want to get across the river for, anyway? What would I do there once I got there? I don't know how I did it, and I don't know which way I came, but I ended up on the street near Sam's. I was only around the corner from home now. It was just a hop, skip, and jump. I was dog-tired, and I was sweating. I could hardly keep my eyes open. I tell you, I wasn't in condition after laying around so much. I felt all knocked out. And then, of all the dopey things, I couldn't find the corner. Would you believe it? I mean, when I got where it should be, it just wasn't there. I was lost right in my own backyard. Well, it sounds crazy, doesn't it? I was just a hoot and a holler away from home. I've been there a million times before. I tell you, it's just around the corner. A fella can't get lost when he's that close to home. It just doesn't make sense. But I hunted all over the place. I took it slow. I stopped running around like I was half crazy. I eased past Sam's. I counted two stores, and I should have been at the corner then. I knew that for sure. It wasn't there. I had to get back. I just had to get back. Oh, I could have bawled. I could have bust out crying right then. I was so tired, and I'd done everything I could think of. I'd done my best. I'd tried to find the corner, tried to get home. Oh, I tell you, I could have cried like a baby then. Maybe I did a little. I don't care what you say. I don't care what you call me. It's kid stuff crying, I know. But I tell you, by that time, I didn't know what I was doing anymore. I'm not making any excuses. I just broke down. Ma! Ma! I must have been moving. I just kept walking. When I opened my eyes, there was the corner. Right there. Right in front of me. I yelled, and I was around the corner on the last stretch home. I was down the block and under the porch of our house and nothing flat. I shimmied up the roof and through my window in two shakes. I was out of my knickers and into bed like a bowl of grease lightning. Oh, I tell you, I was finished. I tell you, I just barely made it. Ma!
3: Yes. Yes, Frankie.
0: She was standing right by my bed. Ma, keep your eye on me all the time, Ma.
3: I know.
0: I tell you, you can't put anything over on a ma. The doctor must have come in while I was out because he was there, too. I guess he wanted to poke around some more. You know those doctors. I guess if he knew where I'd been the last couple hours, he'd just skin me alive.
1: He'll be all right now.
0: Funny thing, Itzy was in the room. He had his lip buttoned. I tell you, I could hardly recognize the kid without his mouth open yelling something. But I guess it was because he was standing there with Pa.
4: Hello, Frankie.
0: I don't know what to make of it. I don't think Ma really knows where I was. She never said anything afterwards. And Pa never laid a finger on me. Though, if anybody asked for it, I guess I did. Maybe it's because they figured I was a little sick. You can get away with murder sometimes just because they think you're looking a little cross-eyed in the morning. But there are a couple of things I've got to get straight yet. I got some business with Henny. He had his nerve, all right. I want to get it straight from him what the shooting was about. He'll have things out. And there are a few things I'm...

0: to figure out about that guy. You know who I mean. If I could think of his name, he'd catch it in a minute. I'll see him yet. I'm pretty sure of that. I'll catch up with him again someday. He's always around. You can't miss him.
1: You have heard Zachary Gould's story, The Mysterious Stranger, adapted for Author's Playhouse by Dorothy Cheney Quinnan and directed by Mr. Homer Heck. Frankie was played by Master David Whitehouse, The Mysterious Stranger by Mr. Charles Eggleston, and Frankie's mother by Miss Fern Persons. Others in the cast of Author's Playhouse tonight were Mr. Thomas Post and Master Bobby Ellis. The musical score was composed and conducted by Dr. Roy Shield. Next week, same time, same station, Author's Playhouse will bring you the comedy Bad Dream by Isabel Scott Rorick.
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In the past century and a half, we have been presented with an enormous amount of literature. Not a small amount of which has been written in the precise and emphatic form of the short story. And among these abbreviated narratives are many which stand in relief because they sparkle with sincerity and human understanding. Such a story Nelson Olmsted brings you tonight. It was written by Alphonse Daudet, depicting one of the results of the Franco-Prussian War of 1871, in which Germany brought France to its knees, invaded Paris, and took the valuable provinces of Alsace-Lorraine. The last class concerns a little Alsatian boy who lived during the period of transfer of these provinces to Germany. The story of a little boy who couldn't understand the principle of European domination.

0: That morning I was very late going to school, and I was afraid of being scolded, especially since Monsieur Hamel had told us that he would question us about participles, and I didn't know the first thing about them. For a moment I thought of missing the class and going through the fields. The weather was so warm and so clear. The blackbirds were whistling in the edge of the woods, and in the meadow behind the sawmill, the Prussians were drilling. All that tempted me much more than the rule for the use of participles. But I had the strength to resist. I ran very quickly toward school. While passing the town hall, I saw that there were some people near the little bulletin board. For 2 years, we had received all the bad news there. The battles lost, the requisitions, orders from headquarters. And I thought without stopping, what's the matter now? And then as I was running across the square, the blacksmith, who was reading the notice with his apprentice, cried to me, "Don't hurry, so boy. You'll get to school soon enough." I thought he was making fun of me. And I was all out of breath when I entered Monsieur Hamel's little yard. Ordinarily, at the beginning of the class, there was such a great uproar that it could be heard as far as the street. Desks were opened and shut. Lessons were repeated very loudly while we stopped up our ears in order to hear better. The master's big ruler struck the desk and seemed to say, "A little silence." I was depending on all this bustle so I could reach my seat without being seen. That day, everything was quiet as on a Sunday morning. Through the open window, I saw my classmates already in their places, and Monsieur Hamel walking up and down with the terrible iron ruler under his arm. I had to open the door and enter in the midst of this great calm. You can imagine how red and how frightened I was. Monsieur Hamel looked at me without anger and said very gently, "Go to your place quickly, my little Franz. We were going to begin without you." I stepped over the bench and sat down quickly at my desk. Only then, a little recovered from my fright, did I notice that our master had on his beautiful green frock coat, his finest frill, and his embroidered black cap that he wore only on days of inspection or when prizes were distributed. Besides, the entire class seemed unusually quiet. But what surprised me the most was to see at the back of the room, on the benches, which usually remained empty, the people of the village, seated and silent like us. Old Hauser with his three-cornered hat, and the old mayor, and the old postman, and then even some other persons. Everybody seemed sad, and Hauser had bought an old primer frayed at the edges, which he held open on his knees with his great spectacles lying across the pages. Monsieur Hamel had gone to his platform, and in the same gentle, serious voice in which he had received me, he said to us, "My children, this is the last time I shall teach you. The order has come from Berlin to teach only German from now on in the schools of Alsace and Lorraine. The new master will arrive tomorrow. Today is your last lesson in French. I beg you to be very attentive." These few words upset me. Oh, the wretches, so that's what they'd posted at the town hall. My last French lesson. I should never learn then. How I wished now for lost time, the classes missed so that I could hunt birds' nests or go skating in the Saar River. My books that I'd just found so tiresome, so heavy to carry, my grammar and my Bible stories, they now seemed like two old friends who would cause me much pain when I left them. The thought that Monsieur Hamel was going to leave, that I should never see him again, made me forget the punishment and the blows of the ruler. Poor man. It was in the honor of this last class that he'd put on his best Sunday clothes. And now I understood why the old villagers had come to sit at the end of the room. His action seemed to say that they regretted not having come back to school more often. It was also a way of thanking our master for his 40 years of good services and of paying their respects to the country that was going away. I was thinking this when I heard my name called. It was my turn to recite. What I wouldn't have given to have been able to recite completely this famous rule for the use of participles very loudly, very clearly, without a mistake. But I became confused at the first words, and I remained standing and swaying beside my desk, my heart heavy, not daring to raise my head. I heard Monsieur Hamel, who was saying to me, "I shall not scold you, my little Franz. You will be punished enough. Every day we say, 'Bah, I have plenty of time. I will learn tomorrow.' And then you see what happens. Oh, this has been the great misfortune of our Alsace. Of always putting off learning until tomorrow. Now those people are justified in saying to us, "What? You pretend to be French and you don't even know how to speak or write your language." In all that, my poor Franz, it isn't you who are to blame most. We all have to reproach ourselves. Your parents haven't insisted enough on seeing you educated. They prefer to send you to work in the fields or in the mills so they will have more sous. And as for me, have I nothing to reproach myself for? Haven't I often had you water my garden instead of studying? And when I wanted to go fishing for trout, have I hesitated to give you a holiday? Then, after one thing and another, Monsieur Hamel began to talk to us about the French language, saying it was the clearest, the most beautiful, the most real language in the world, that we must guard it and never forget it, because so long as a people keep their language when they fall captive, they keep the key to their prison. And then he took a grammar and read us our lesson. I was astonished to see how I understood. Everything he said seemed easy. Also, I believe I've never listened so well, and that he was never so patient in his explanations. One would have said that before leaving, the poor man wanted to give us all his knowledge, to have it penetrate our heads at once. The lesson finished, we passed on to writing. For that day, Monsieur Hamel had prepared all new copy, and written in a beautiful round hand were "France, Alsace, France, Alsace." These words were written like the little flags that were waving all around the classrooms, and which were hung to the rods of our desks. You should have seen how each one of us was working, and what silence there was. You heard only the pen scratching on the paper. Suddenly some bugs flew in, but no one paid any attention to them, not even the youngest, who were working hard to trace their writing strokes with a feeling, a conscientiousness, as if that too were in French. And on the roof of the school, some pigeons were cooing very low, and I said to myself as I listened to them, "Won't they be compelled to sing in German too?" From time to time, when I raised my eyes from the page, I saw Monsieur Hamel motionless in his chair and staring at the objects about him, as if he wanted to carry away in his gaze all of this little schoolhouse. Just think. For 40 years, he'd been in the same place, with his yard before him, and every class very much the same. But the benches and the desks were polished and rubbed by usage. The walnut trees in the yard had grown tall, and the hop vine that he'd planted himself was encircling the windows up to the roof now. What heartbreak it must have been for this poor man to leave all these things, and to hear his sister, who was coming and going in the room above, busy closing their trunks, for they had to go away tomorrow, to go away from the country forever. And all the same, he had the courage to teach us to the end. After the writing lesson, we had the history lesson, and then the little ones sang their baby, bi, bo, boo all together. And over there in the back, old Hauser had put on his spectacles, and holding his primer in both hands, he spelled the letters with him. He, too, was working hard. His voice was trembling with emotion, and it was so funny to hear him that we all wanted to laugh and to cry. Oh, I shall never forget that last class. Suddenly the clock in the church struck noon, and then the Angelus. And at the same moment, the trumpets of the Prussians, who were returning from drill, burst out under our windows. Monsieur Hamel got up from his chair. He was very pale. Never had he seemed so tall to me.
1: "My friends, I...
0: But something choked him. He could not finish the sentence. And then he turned toward the blackboard and took a piece of chalk, and pressing with all his strength, he wrote as large as he could, "Vive la France!" Then he remained there, his head pressed to the wall, and without speaking, he motioned to us with his hand.
1: "It is finished. You are dismissed."

0: This has been another of the great short stories of world literature, as reviewed by Nelson Olmsted, who now has a closing word.
1: Ladies and gentlemen, the last class, or the last lesson, as it is sometimes titled, was written by the Frenchman Alphonse Daudet, who lived from 1840 to 1897. Daudet was exuberantly patriotic, and his country's defeat at the hands of Bismarck in 1871 was such a tremendous blow to his pride that he produced many short stories which, like the last class, exude an extremely subtle appeal, wielding tremendous influence. The poignancy of this narrative today, 70 years after it was first set to paper, is of course very obvious. A great deal, which is not to be found in history books, can be learned of the world and its human creatures by reading fiction. Short stories and novels by the hundreds bring every important historical event in the world into life and make history fascinating, even to those to whom it is otherwise extremely boring. The translation of The Last Class, which we presented tonight, was especially made for this program by William Jolliffe. And tomorrow night at this same time, we'll return with another short story, and one we know that you like. It was written by Robert Louis Stevenson and is entitled Markheim. Try to be with us. Until then, good night and good reading.

0: 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TV Times family scene is full of interest. Cookery, fashion, competitions, Stewpot's treasure trail, Katie's letter page, Roger Elliott's star forecast.
1: I never knew there was so much in it.
0: There's plenty for everyone, so put the sun into summer with this week's TV Times.
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0: We present Episode 8 in the Green Valley Line, the story of a backcountry railroad in the early years of the 20th century. Our last episode told of the exciting race between the Green Valley Line and the CK&W for the mail contract. In spite of heavy opposition and foul play, in spite of the stoppage of the mail special and the attempts to kill the engineer on the pilot, Bill Reed wins the fight against his father, owner of the opposing railroad. The Green Valley beats the running time of the CK&W by 1 hour and 50 minutes into Sewell Junction. Our scene shifts to the superintendent's office at Morristown, where Pop Harkness, superintendent of the Green Valley, is still unaware of the good news.
1: Hello, superintendent's office. What?
2: Wait a minute. Say that again. Oh, but it can't be. It's impossible. Why, we know what happened. What? Well, all right.
3: Now look here, Carrie. Don't tell me something else has gone wrong. I've had enough bad news
2: nothing wrong, Pop. Oh, dear, I can't believe it. They're sending the messages in.
1: Wait a minute.
4: Message for Mr. Harkness.
2: All right.
3: What is it, Carrie? Read it out. Go ahead. You might as well have the bad news.
2: Oh, but it's not bad news. Huh? It's marvelous. Oh, I can't believe it.
3: Say, are you going to read that message or ain't you, huh?
2: It's from Sewell Junction, Bob. From Bill Reed.
3: Oh, well, go on, read it. What's the matter?
2: Sure. This is what it says. Mail delivered to government representative, Sewell Junction. Beating CK&W time by 1 hour, 50 minutes.
3: What? Say, come here. Let me see that message. Why, we just got word that the mail special was stuck, with a track blown up behind him.
2: Hold on, Pop. Here are two more messages. Here's a long report.
3: But say, how in tarnation did they get that mail? Why, say, they must have got it through on the pipe.
2: Yes, that's it. Here, listen to this. Another message from Sewell. Due to defective equipment on mail cars delivered us, I transferred mail to pilot train at Hilltop Siding. Got past Unity Station before explosion occurred. Train fired on near Webster Station. Engineer Donegan slightly wounded.
3: Huh? So they took a shot at Mickey, eh? Well, now, that's too bad. But don't seem to have done much harm. Gosh almighty, so we've made it after all, eh? Didn't I tell you that boy was smart?
2: Oh, yes. Uh-huh.
3: Say, what's the matter? Are you glad he won out?
2: Why, of course, Pop. You know how thankful I am. It's only...
3: Only what?
2: That Bill Reed makes me sick.
3: Well, anyhow, he ain't a double-crosser like you thought.
2: No, and I'm sorry I said that. I didn't really mean it, but oh, gracious, he's such a smart aleck. Life won't be worth living round here with him boasting all over the place.
3: Oh, now, I reckon you got him sized up all wrong, Carrie. But let's forget that now. Say, let's go with that message again. I don't just see how he worked that mail through yet. What's that about defective equipment?
2: Hey? I don't understand it at all.
3: Hold on. I got it. Yes, sir. Yes. I remember now. We was a-worrying about that old mail car, yeah. About the whole bunch on them, yeah. That they gave us for the run. Mm-hmm. We figured it was a put-up job. And then Bill had an idea.
2: But I still don't understand.
3: Well, it is. It's kind of mixed up. But this is the hang of it. First, Bill Reed got the right side of the Postmaster General. Got him to let the Green Valley have a try for that mail contract.
2: Bill Reed again.
3: Oh, shucks. Now, wait a minute. We'd been trying to get that chance for 15 years. Everybody knew with the short line we got through the mountains, we would be sure to win out.
2: Yes, I know all about that.
3: All right. Now, it was dollars to donuts that Jacob Reed wouldn't let us get away with that contract if he could help it.
2: I know. And the only way he could do it was by pulling something crooked.
3: Sure, that's right. He had a lot of his own men a-working on this road, and he's holding all our mortgage paper. Yes, sir. Looked like a cinch to get control of this road, but then we went and overplayed his hand.
2: Well, what do you mean, Pop?
3: Why, he sent his son, his own son, young Bill Reed, out here to work with me, and that's where he slipped up.
2: Possibly. But what about this wonderful scheme of Bill's?
3: Well, all right, I was coming to that. When young Bill landed here and found out the kind of game his old man was a-playing, the boy got so sore and... Well, he throwed in with our side.
2: And old Jacob Reed found it out.
3: Sure, he found it out. And when the boys slipped it over on him, by getting a chance at that mail run, he was sorer than ever.
2: Got to be a family quarrel, I suppose.
3: Sure, that's right. That's it. Well, when we was all set to run that mail, we knew they'd try to pull something on the West End. And there was no way we could see to prevent it. So Bill got the idea of running the old 1010 with a pilot train ahead of the mail special.
2: Well, I can't see that that was so clever.
3: Well, we didn't rightly know what we could do ourselves, neither of us, until we heard about the defective mail car.
2: How did we come to get that old car like that anyway?
3: Well, that was a friendly little surprise the CKW cooked up for us. Yes, sir. They figured those old cars would cut down the time.
2: Oh, I see.
3: Instead of that, mm-hmm. It gave Bill his big idea. You see, according to the contract, we got to run the mail through in the cars we got at Glasgow. Unless anything goes wrong with them, in that case, we got the right to change to anything that's handy.
2: I see. So Bill Reed used that excuse to switch the mail over to the pilot
3: sure,
2: and went ahead with it.
3: Sure.
2: But the cars weren't all that bad, Pop.
3: Oh, not at first. No, no. But by the time Bill got through fixing the hilltop siding, I guess they were pretty bad.
2: Then he is crooked after all.
3: Listen here, young woman. When you're up against an outfit like the CKW, you've got to beat him at their own game. Guess Bill has a little of the old man's nature in him at that. Yes,
2: a nice business, I must say. And so he transferred the mail to the pilot and went ahead.
3: Mm-hmm.
2: But he never told you what he was doing. And you were sitting here worrying. Even when the mail special was stopped, you didn't know the mail was on the pilot train. I don't call that clever.
3: Here, now, hold on, now, hold on. Bill knew all the wires was tapped with spies listening in. He darsn't take a chance even to stop for a minute.
2: But they very nearly got the pilot at that.
3: Sure, they came mighty nearly getting her. Yes, sir. Guess she just slid through by the skin of her teeth and the track blew up behind her.
2: Yes, I begin to see.
3: Yeah.
2: But what's this about the shooting later on?
3: Well, now, that ain't hard to figure out. We're up against a pretty tough crowd. They must have got on the mail. Well, they must have got onto that mail idea.